0: gone through quite a lengthy process to get to this stage. I'm actually standing here alongside a Māori woman whose name is Kay. I wanted to say good morning, how are you?
1: Oh, kia ora, I'm well, thank you. Very excited and honoured to be here.
0: I'm very happy for you and very excited, and I'm very curious as well, as you seem to be wearing something that's very interesting. Can you explain what you're wearing?
1: It's called a korowai. For us as Māori, it's a traditional cloak. This, for me and my whānau, is special. I have taken this to all of my whānau up north and down into Te Rāwhiti in New Zealand, Aotearoa. So it's laid on my ancestors and my family members that have gone before me and that have enabled me this pathway to be here. And so I stand here proud as a ngāpuhi and rongo mai wahine, te iwi o Rākai Pākā woman with my people today, but proud to become a dual citizen and become an Australian citizen today.
0: I'm very happy for you. Now, I don't have the exact numbers on how many new New Zealand Australian citizens there are, but there are a few of you. And the reason being that we've had a steady decline in net overseas migration since post-COVID levels, except for New Zealanders. And the reason being is stronger nation ties. Have you found it easier since 2023 to go through this process? Well, can you tell me a little bit about your process?
1: I think the process has become much more enticing and inviting for New Zealanders. So post-COVID, there was some massive shifts for us as New Zealanders to be able to engage in this process with relative ease. Essentially, I started this process thinking about it a very long time ago, but the process back prior to these changes was quite daunting, to be honest, and expensive. But this process, I completed my paperwork, submitted it 2 days before Christmas last year, had my test on the 17th of March this year, received my invite to be a part of receiving my Australian citizenship today. So it's been quite quick and very honoured, yeah.
0: And so how long have you lived in Australia for? I don't think you were born here, you were saying earlier.
1: No, born in Gisborne, New Zealand, first place in the world to see the sun every day. But I've lived in Australia for 13 years, and I have, my older sister who has since passed. We were going to achieve this process together. Yeah. So for me, it's an emotional day. For me and my whānau, my family, but I know that she's with me, she'll be smiling, and I'm the first of my family to be achieving this. My son will soon follow, and let's keep the doorways open.
0: I know she'll be looking down on you proud, and I know this is a very emotional day for many reasons. I wanted to know about becoming a citizen. You get the ability to vote, access to welfare, certain other things as well. Is that also important to you as well?
1: Absolutely. It's a future proof, hey? I've watched family members, become unwell here that weren't citizens, that didn't receive the same entitlements that Australian citizens would have, and I've watched that struggle, and that was very personal to my own family. And so this is future-proofing for me. Like, that Australia is now my home. It is my son's home. This beautiful country has taken care of my family when we've not been well. And when we are well, it's opened up fantastic doorways. I am in a place where, in this country, I am stepping into spaces I never dreamed I would even entertain. So it's a country where you go carpe diem, and if you want it bad enough, you're able to achieve it.
0: Oh, that's really, really happy. I'm so happy to hear that. Kay, it's been an absolute pleasure, and I know that you've got to get ready to get up on stage in only 20 minutes time, so thanks for chatting.
1: Thank you very much. Ngā mihi.
0: Stuart, I'll head back to you, but did you have any questions before she heads off?
2: No. Seize the day, as you were instructed there, young bloke. So seize the day.
0: Thank you, Stuart. I will do.
2: Yeah. Great Latin. Ollie Lee Young down there at the Alice Springs Town Council. It is Australian Citizenship Day, and 81 new Australians.

0: name of someone in Forta, which is the forum or something, the waiting room.
1: I remember, I think, was it maybe one of my schools had the Latin of facate non verba, which I think is deeds, not words.
0: Oh, good one.
1: So, yeah.
0: Action. And then you went into radio.
1: and journalism. Yeah.
0: Our Finska team, our motto is lignum en ligno.
1: Or lignum en ligno. Something to do with wood.
0: It is wood on wood.
1: I like that. That's good.
0: Yeah, a good Finska shot is wood on wood.
1: Did you ever do Pig Latin? Don't confuse me
0: Did
1: too
0: you
1: much.
0: That?
1: Yeah, yeah, yeah.
0: Good, good.
1: You're trying to sort of
0: Adelaide.
1: Esche. Yeah, Esche, because Esche is Pig Latin, isn't it?
0: It is. The Esche is adopted, and lads all around the country adopted Pig Latin, didn't they?
1: Yeah.
0: Adelaide.
1: Yeah, yeah.
0: Empe. Yeah.
1: Anyway.
0: Very good.
1: Let's see.
0: Do you want to know who's got it?
1: Yeah, I reckon it's perplexing.
0: Three, it's a good trio. Bruce, Mark, and Andrew. But that's it.
1: Yeah.
0: Well done, people.
1: Yeah, and Bruce got in the right order. Shall I play clue number two? Maybe the cover-up is not having the mass appeal, which, say, the start line had.
0: Second clue?
1: Second clue. So much there.
0: Come on.
1: Oh, see. Maybe people want to play different games. Maybe the case. They are in control.
0: That's right. I think it's good. It's doing pretty well. But okay. Your feedback's always welcome.
1: Yeah. I'd love to hear from Steve in the West. Still waiting. There's crickets from J Bay.
0: And Allison's from J Bay.
1: Yeah, what's going on?
0: Maybe they're just off grid. I'd like to get off grid. That'd be fun.
1: Yeah, we could do that, but then we couldn't do our radio program.
0: That's true.
1: Imagine that. Oh, so off grid, you wouldn't hear us.
0: Yeah. Just silence for 3 hours.
1: That'd be disturbing.
0: Might be better. Joking.
1: Shall I play it again?
0: Yep.
1: Okay. This is clue number two. So for half points. Because some people prefer this version, I've been told. I personally don't. I like the original.
0: I like the original. But this one doesn't fall very short of it. It's a great cover.
1: Yeah. Did you? And I'm not sure if it was a concert video of this or another song by this artistes. Did you catch that?
0: I found maybe another one. High energy, high octane.
1: All black and white.
0: And backup singers as well. Those
1: I was about to, tell you the name of those backup singers, but I'm not going to.
0: We won't do that.
1: Be quiet. Be quiet, Brash.
0: You can still get 1.5 points here.
1: Yeah. See how you go.
0: We'll go to Gillen soon.
1: Won't give a clue. Yes. Yeah.
0: In 1921.
1: The first aeroplane. Because we had a bit of a anniversary for this event. Well, obviously 5 years ago. Because it's now does that make it 105 years since the first aircraft landed in Alice Springs?
0: That's right.
1: And as we redeveloped the CMS playing fields, there was a suggestion there could be somewhere to commemorate that first event.
0: Calls for that to be remembered, for a plaque to go up.
1: Pablo's got there, correct? Yes, Pablo's got there.
0: Well done, Pablo.
1: Well done. Hear it again. Here we go.
0: Woo! It's fast.
1: It's going to be fast. I can't give clues. I can't give clues.
0: I think there's plenty there. It'll be unveiled in 15 minutes time.
1: It will be. It's 20 to 10. You're on breakfast. Myself, Chairman Will Regan. I think I need some Blondie in my life.
0: Ooh.

0: Oh, that is what I needed. Now, Oscar's mum, nap time, is Blondie putting you to Nana Sleepy Bobo's land in your Jimmy Jamkins? Oscar's mum, when I started playing Blondie, went, nap time. No, too early. Come on. Blondie's not putting you to sleep, is it? Or is it this, the second clue for 1.5 points in cover-up? You know what to do. Just tell us who that is, what the cover song is, and who the original artist is. So maybe Oscar's mum's confused or just given up this morning. We're going to talk about commemorating the first air flight into Alice in a moment. Barry's on the line. Barry, how's your Latin?
1: Very poor.
0: But better than mine.
1: Well, see, it's a famous saying, and mostly it's taken out of context.
0: Ah.
1: You're only quoting the two words. Now, it was written by Horace a long, long, long time ago, back in the Roman times.
0: Yeah.
1: Now, carpal. Tarpals are toes, carpals are fingers.
0: Like carpal tunnel syndrome.
1: Like carpal tunnel syndrome and many other things, yeah. Now, you don't seize, you don't grab with your fingers. The more literal translation is pluck the day. So you pick, you know, you use your fingers to pluck that plum off the tree, pluck the day for it is right.
0: But doesn't it sound better to say seize the moment, seize the day?
1: Well, this is taken out of Hollywood.
0: Of course. Oh, we love Hollywood.
1: That's more.
0: Yeah.
1: Well, yes, I concur. We love Hollywood. It's not the best system of education we could, have.
0: No, I agree with that. Now, I never did Latin. My dad could do Latin because he had old school education. Did you ever get to do Latin at school?
1: Basic, very, very basic. Can I give you my one Latin limerick then?
0: Yeah, how rude is it, Barry?
1: Not at all.
0: Okay, then. And you know what? We wouldn't know it if it was.
1: I wouldn't diss the ABC.
0: No. What is your Latin limerick?
1: There was a young Roman from Venidium who wore a shirt of iridium. When asked why the vest, he replied, "Id est bonum sanguinum presidium."
0: That's fantastic. I've got no idea what you just said. Barry. Hey, Barry, one last question. How's your plan of the week going? Is it still going?
1: Oh, look, Twiggy.
0: Still going?
1: Yes. Oh, I'll go out there. I watered it last night.
0: Good.
1: I've even went down and I've got an old tyre. So I got a nice base for it so the puppies couldn't dig.
0: Yes,
1: I
0: no
1: cut up
0: dig.
1: Some chicken mesh. I hooked up the electric fence to it. I'm serious. I'll send you a photo if you like.
0: No, do
1: I hooked
0: so.
1: Up the electric fence because they, if I water it, they'll dig it up.
0: Oh.
1: But when they see that electric fence, they only try it once.
0: Barry.
1: So it's under armed guard.
0: Taking it to a new level. Hey, send us a photo of a Saturday gardener on Saturday morning after 9. Look forward to seeing it.
1: I will do that.
0: Thank you, Barry. Have a great day in TC.
1: See ya.
0: Good on you. Barry, I didn't know, have no idea about that particular limerick which Barry gave us because I know no Latin. So it could have been rude. It may not have been.
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0: 12 away from 10. We will unveil the song of Cover Up very soon. Alex Nelson, good morning to you.
5: Oh, good day, Brushy.
0: Now, we were discussing with the minister your proposal to have some sort of plot put aside to commemorate the first air flight into Alice Springs in 1921 on the site of what is currently the CMS playing fields, which are looking a bit neglected, which will become this new multi-sport complex after this major redevelopment. But you wanted something to mark the fact that this is an historic part of Alice Springs when it comes to aviation. So Did the minister disappoint you this morning?
5: No, I was quite encouraged, actually, and I like the idea very much of a playground there on that site with, based on that theme.
0: Yeah, because, so, I mean, is that whole playing field, that area, is that where the plane landed?
5: Yes, certainly in that vicinity, but there were several photos taken of it, of where it was parked, and actually remained on that spot for about a fortnight while it waited for its fuel to come up by camel train to return home. So during the lead-up to the centenary event in 2021, I got Eugene Blom to look for the location of where that aircraft had been parked, because Eugene's well known for identifying sites where photos from a century or thereabouts were taken. He can pinpoint those locations.
0: He triangulates all that information. He's pretty
5: That's
0: good at
5: right.
0: it. He's very
5: yeah.
0: good at it.
5: And of course, with the aircraft parked out in the open there, you've got Heavy Tree Gap in one direction and Mount Gillon in the other. I was fully expecting it to be parked somewhere where somebody's home is, or under the street somewhere or something like that. But amazingly not. It's on the inside the corner of the sports grounds there, just next to Memorial Avenue and Rosenbaum Street, so on that northwest corner. And as it happens, with the new sports field developments there, that actual spot won't be impacted. So it's still feasible to have some sort of marker or development there to note that location.
0: Oh, absolutely. And isn't it funny you mentioned this? Because I remember when you and I spoke about this 5 years ago, about the centenary of the first flight, that they had to wait for fuel to come up from, I assume they, did they get it up here by train to Oodnadatta and then camel train to Alice to get the fuel to fly out of Alice Springs?
5: Yes, that's right. That's what would have happened. And they actually overflew the camel train on the way up. So had a while to wait before the fuel got here.
0: And for those people who don't realise, that was it the first airport, the one in the Gillon area, or was there an airstrip? That had to be the first airstrip, wasn't it?
5: Yeah, basically, all the earliest aircraft parked in that vicinity, and that eventually became what was known as the Townsite Aerodrome officially from the late 1930s onwards. And that actually coincided with the development of the 7 Mile Aerodrome south of town at the same time. So for a period of about 30 years, Alice Springs actually had two airports.
0: That's right. Very good. Now, key thing is the Aviation Museum open today?
5: Yes, it is.
0: So if you want to go and learn more about the aviation history of our town, get down to there on Memorial Drive.
5: Yep, from 11 a.m, open until 3.
0: Beautiful. Alex, we look forward. We'll keep across this, see what we get. Maybe a playground? Or do you want something better than a playground?
5: Oh, no. This was actually an initiative of the Minister, Josh Burgoyne, because we're just after for something there to mark the location and to make it a bit of a feature within the grounds there. But I thought the suggestion of a playground there is a wonderful idea.
0: Wait and see.

0: Carpe diem again. What is it? Pluck the day, as I think Barry was telling us. I didn't do. You would. You're the same sort of age as me, Alex. So you wouldn't have done Latin, would you?
1: That's correct.
0: Yeah, leave it to the old folk.
1: Most Latin I knew was associated with botany. Or, I couldn't get away from that.
0: What about asterix? Asterix and Obelix comics. Oh, well, lots of Latin in there, surely.
1: Yes. I'm not sure how you would describe it. Bog Irish Latin, I don't know.
0: Yeah, correct. I won't even go to the life of Brian. Alex, as always, thank you.
1: Okay, thanks, Bashi.
0: Alex on the line talking about commemorating that first flight into Alice 1921. That site is still clear. That site could be used. Next, we'll unveil the song, Only After Crowded House. Four seasons in one day. It's 7 away from 10.

0: Crowded House, thank you. Heading towards 10 o'clock. Chairman Will, what are we thinking for vibing tomorrow? I reckon we should do...
1: I think you came up with a good idea.
0: We vibe on the theme of a 10-year anniversary. So, you got a song from 66, 76, 86, 96, 2006, 2016.
1: Could be 46.
0: We're
1: going to
0: celebrate... Could be 1946. You pick a song, doesn't matter which decade, as long as it's got a 6 in the year... Could be 20 years ago, 30 years ago, 40, 50, 60.
1: That's right. The sixth year of each decade.
0: 1966, Beatles released Revolver, one of the greatest albums of all time.
1: 76, Love Hangover, Diana Ross, or Play That Funky Music.
0: What about the Ramones? They released their first album. The Saints released their first record in 76.
1: The Eagles, Hotel California.
0: From the other end of the musical spectrum, nearly.
1: There you go.
0: Okay.
2: Plenty of options.
0: It's all about the sixes.
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0: 76. 86, 96. That is your theme for vibing.
1: Ready?
0: Yeah.
1: It's time.
0: Yeah.
1: The original by CCR from the album Bayou Country from 1968. A little bit later, Ike and Tina Turner came along and covered it. It's Proud Mary.
3: Every now and then, I think you might like to hear something from us. Nice and easy. But there's just one thing, you see. We never, ever do nothing nice. And easy. We always do it nice and rough. But we're gonna take the

0: I can Tina Turner shredding it, ripping it to pieces. Proud Mary. Tim, not so impressed. That's okay. We'll do it again next week. Thank you, Chairman Will. Thank you, everyone. Time now is 10 o'clock.
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2: Good morning, Darlene Dean Wong with ABC News. The Northern Territory Government has offered ambulance officers the option to carry pepper spray and body-worn cameras in an effort to combat violent attacks on the job. St John Ambulance NT says paramedics in Central Australia have faced 88 instances of serious violence since the beginning of the year. The Alice Springs member for Breitling, Joshua Burgoyne, says the government is looking for ways to help keep first responders safe.
3: There's been conversations, obviously, with management about whether or not paramedics carrying pepper spray for a defensive aspect is something that they want to do. I really respect that there are paramedics out there that simply don't want to do that. As a government, what we're trying to do is say, whatever you need, it's on the table.
2: Northern Territory Police says it has deployed four additional officers to the remote community of Wadair to resolve ongoing unrest. On the weekend, 13 Wadair residents were arrested for a range of offences dating back to August. Acting Superintendent Josh Cunningham says the additional officers are remaining in the community.
4: Obviously, the community feels calmer when they can see police, like everyone does. So that increased presence, the support behind those local members that perform amazing efforts out there, just gives that a bit more harmony in general over there.
2: The Social Services Minister has taken issue with suggestions that disagreements inside the Cabinet were behind a delay to Labor's migration policy announcement. Home Affairs Minister Tony Burke will outline the party's plan to

0: Cut migration numbers during an address to the National Press Club today. It comes 6 weeks after he was initially scheduled to give the speech before it was cancelled. Speaking on ABC News Breakfast, Tanya Plibersek rejected the idea and internal ruction over the policy was to blame for the delay.
1: That has been reported and you can't always believe what you read in the newspapers.
2: There weren't any disagreements at all? We all agreed on everything?
1: I don't talk about what happened in Cabinet, but I can say to you that it was a very constructive discussion.
0: Women with breast cancer facing uncertainty over the availability of a critical drug have been offered a lifeline with an equivalent medication to be subsidised in a fortnight. Here's National Health reporter Stephanie Dalzell.
3: The federal government will today announce the breast cancer and endometriosis drug triptorelin will be available on the pharmaceutical benefits scheme for a range of women's health conditions from next month. It comes after global pharmaceutical company AstraZeneca announced it would pull the low-dose version of the drug Zoladex used for breast cancer from the Australian market from November. The move left many women facing uncertainty, and Federal Health Minister Mark Butler says listing an equivalent medication on the PBS will ensure women can continue to access the treatment at an affordable price.
0: The former president of Kosovo has been sentenced to 25 years behind bars for war crimes. Europe correspondent Mazoe Ford reports.
4: Former Kosovo President Hasan Tachi was found guilty of war crimes, including murder, torture and illegal detention by the Kosovo War Crimes Tribunal in The Hague. The 58-year-old was sentenced to 25 years in prison for crimes committed as top commander of the ethnic Albanian Kosovo Liberation Army during the territory's violent breakaway from Serbia in the 1990s. In Pristina, Kosovo's capital, hundreds of people watching the verdict on big screens booed. Tachi, who was once embraced by the West and seen as a leader who could guide Kosovo to independence, denies all the charges and can appeal the verdict.
0: Turning to sport, Australia will host a sprint event at next year's Formula One Grand Prix in Melbourne. Formula One has increased the number of sprint races from 6 to 10 for the 2027 World Cup Championship. Sprint events, which feature a short race on Saturday and an extra qualifying session on Friday, will also be held for the first time in Bahrain, Japan, Monaco and Abu Dhabi. The other sprints will be in Canada, Britain, Italy, Brazil and Qatar. It was revealed as the calendar was formally announced. The 2027 season is scheduled to start in Bahrain on the 12th to the 14th of March, followed by Saudi Arabia a week later, but both events will remain in doubt while the war in the Middle East continues. The Melbourne Grand Prix is due to take place between April the 2nd and 4th. And in the weather today, Bushfires NT have instated a 24-hour fire ban today. The ban extends from Darwin to Palmerston, Litchfield, Kamali and Elrundi. No person is allowed to light a fire in the open within the ban areas. Darwin a top of 35 degrees, Tennant Creek reaching 31 and Alice Springs a top of 24.
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9: It's good to be with you this morning. I have got a song quiz for you today, which I'm looking forward to sharing with you. And then a little later on this half hour, I wonder if you can guess. Typically, when you become a doctor, your job is to save lives and help the living. For some in the medical fraternity, their job begins at the end, in a part of the hospital no one ever really wants to visit. A hint, it would be close to, if not the coldest part of the hospital. I wonder if you know where I'm talking about and what this medical profession is. You're going to meet them when Lil Watkins takes you behind the uniform a little later on this half hour. Also, before the news in the top end, you were hearing from Leanne Caton, who's the CEO of Aboriginal Housing NT. She is resigning from her role. Today's her last day. She's the fourth high-profile Indigenous leader to stand down from their roles this year in response to this government. and what they say is a breakdown in relationship with them. I'm keen to hear your reaction to that. I'm getting a lot of it on 1300 057 222. You can send me a message via ABC Listen. There's more of that reaction to come, which I'll share with you a little later on this morning as well. But just like Darlene was saying in the news,
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9: There is a fire ban continuing across the top end today. There is a fire ban in place till midnight tonight for the Darwin and Adelaide River fire weather forecast areas. Includes Darwin, Palmerston, Litchfield, Kamali and Dalrundi. You cannot light a fire or cause a fire to be lit in the open, and be really careful. There are lots of things that you might not think can do that, that can, so just be enormously careful today. There are very hazardous fire weather conditions predicted. The ban's in place till midnight tonight. We're your emergency broadcaster, so we'll keep you posted with what you need to know as well. There are, of course, some big fires around Katherine and Darwin yesterday, particularly in Blackmore. A family lost their home, three structures on their property yesterday. Just really sad news, but just an important reminder as well to be oh so careful on days like today. There is a fire ban in place and you must follow that advice. Your song quiz today. What do you think this is? I think this is a trickier one today in a week where it's all been very easy. Let me know what you think. Send me a message via ABC Listen. This is Coldplay and Clocks. It's about 8 past 10.

0: It's Coldplay and Clocks on 105.7 ABC Darwin and the Northern Territory. Your song quiz clue for today. I think it's a bit trickier than the others this week, but see how you go with this. What do you reckon it could be? If I hadn't made it, I know what I would be guessing. Lip sealed, though. Sounds like a few different things. What do you reckon it sounds like? You can send me a message via ABC Listen. Poor Al says, I have no idea with the song quiz. That's okay, buddy. There's a longer clue coming your way at half past. It's 13 past 10 right now.
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0: For those of you on the top end, you heard from Leanne Caton before the news, outgoing CEO of Aboriginal Housing NT. Today is her last day on the job after many years and much advocacy in the wake of the decision on YISA closing and residents of YISA, the remaining residents, being moved to Bachelor in October. She's leaving, she says, because she can't take it anymore. I'll chuck this online later, but for those of you in Central Australia and the Barkly, here's a little bit of what she had to say. What is the benefit, I suppose, if there is any, of quitting, when there will be people who think, isn't this the most important time for you to be in a role like yours?
3: Yeah, I absolutely understand that. The situation is, in the last 2 years, pretty much every sector in the Northern Territory is overwhelmed and in crisis. You've got the housing sector, the health system, the hospital is in current code yellow mode, the child protection system, in relation to that bill that's just been passed in child protection, 150 submissions were received in relation to that potential bill that was going through Parliament. 130 of those people were against it. So 20 were for, were for it, introducing the new child protection amendments. And yet the government still passed it. And of course they're going to pass, every bill is going to be passed under their governance, because on the scrutineering committee you have three CLP members, one independent and one opposition leader. So it's always going to be three against two. So the system just seems to be stacked against anybody and any policies that wanted to be introduced. It's turning into a dictatorship, basically.
0: One of you said, I get it. What's the point of being in a job if you aren't given the opportunity to actually do your job? This is why they're all quitting. Their voices are being ignored. Another says, Lara, 2/3 of the territory are non-Indigenous and the government are governing for every Territorian, unlike previous governments in the NT. By the way, there were more code yellows at Darwin Hospital under Labor. And currently the hospital isn't in code yellow, but I think she was making a broader point. Maddie Ryan is the chair of the Northern Land Council and has called in to weigh in on this conversation. Good morning to you.
4: Morning.
0: What's your reaction to the news Leanne Caton is standing down?
4: Look, it's sad to hear that she's moving, but I think, with Leanne, she's a

0: quieter. I wish you could have stayed more to see this through. And as Indigenous leader, we are strong, resilient. We will never stop fighting. And what I've heard today or last night, it's appalling behaviour again by the government. We've seen it before with the displaced flood victims from Palampa, Catherine, all over the countryside. Again, impact on remote communities right across the Severn region. It's appalling.
1: Have you also thought about standing down from your role because of the relationship with the NT government?
0: Good luck trying to stand me down. I'm always strong. I'm always strong for my people. We will continue to fight against this government and we'll never acknowledge them as First Nations people. And look, I have seven regions that I need to continue to fight for all Indigenous people right across the Severn region.
1: Matthew Ryan's the chair of the Northern Land Council with you on 105.7 ABC Darwin. This is a bit of a trend this year, Maddie, of Indigenous leaders resigning for a number of different reasons, but a through line is a lack of working relationship with the government. As chair of the Northern Land Council, do you feel like you have a good relationship working with the government, at least getting the things done that you feel need to be done?
0: Look, we've always said from day one, you know, our door's always open, was open from day one since I became the chair, and we've always encouraged them to come to work with us and talk with us in terms of solutions in our communities right across the Severn region. It's not happening currently.
1: Right. Does it disappoint you? As you mentioned there, that the strength of the of Leanne in particular, and that you're really sad to see her leaving, and she told us that she's going to leave the Northern Territory once she's wrapped up her work. Does it disappoint you that people are choosing to stand down when this is, and I've got messages about this, this sounds like if there was a time to be an advocate for Indigenous Territorians, now would be the time. Does it disappoint you that they're choosing to walk away?
0: Look, I'm not going to comment on that. It's, you know, it's their personal thing, and all we can focus is how can we as other leaders support our community, either it's within Darwin or in a remote community or settings. As far as we're concerned, we want to see the Northern Territory government work well with the communities and stakeholders like, you know, the APONT group. At the moment, we don't see that happening. We've always said, like I said again, we want to encourage the Northern Territory government to consult more and so that we can have better solutions moving forward. Not as we, at the moment, we see that decision-making is made by the government solely.
1: What's your message to the government about why consulting with you is the right thing to do?
0: It's not just me. It's the stakeholders in the communities right across the Severn region. It's important that we get the message right, you know, for health, education and housing and domestic violence. We need these services, you know, at the ESA as we speak. People are there for a reason. You know, why continue to displace them? You know, moving them to bachelor where it's a bit further down the track where we have the solution up here. It's important that we be on the same table, you know, talk to us and leaders right across.
1: Maddie, I appreciate your time this morning. Thanks for joining us.
0: Thank you.
1: It's Maddie Ryan, who's the Northern Land Council Chair, 105.7 ABC Darwin and right across the Northern Territory. And we'll keep this conversation going across the day. I'm keen to hear from you on 1300 057 222 as well. I recall asking the Chief Minister about this a little while ago, about what it seemed to be, what seemed to be a breakdown of the relationship between Indigenous leaders and the government. I can't exactly remember her answer, and I certainly don't want to paraphrase, but perhaps I can try and find that and share that with you. What do you think about what's happening here? 1300 057 222. We'll see what the government has to say and certainly get in touch with them across the day as well. One of you asks, please clip that Leanne Caton interview and put it on your socials and website. I want to re-listen and share it. You can, of course, head to ABC Darwin's Facebook page anytime. Click us, give us a follow. We're always sharing things on there that you want to see at all times, important bits of information as well, but I'll pop that interview up online if you'd like to re-listen. You can always re-listen to the show, though, once I'm on air, just after 11 o'clock. It's about 21 minutes past 10. I'm Lara Stimpson with you on 105.7 ABC Darwin and right across the Northern Territory. I'm getting quite a few of your messages. a good range of guesses in the song quiz today. I'll have a longer clue for you a little later on, well, just after 10:30 if you are struggling with

0: this one. But at this time of the week, on a Thursday, at this time, that's what I'm saying. Let me finish that sentence. Lil Watkins has been taking you and I for a peek behind the uniform. You've heard about a remote physio needing to learn about spear throwing to help her clients in Arnhem Land. You've heard why a chief petty officer is actually the mother hen of the Navy. This week, taking you somewhere you never thought you would might go. You're in for a bit of a treat, if you can call it that way. And Janice, you've guessed it correctly. I hope you're not too squeamish. We're taking a look behind the curtain of the autopsy room at Royal Darwin Hospital. Lil Watkins sat down for a chat with forensic pathologist Dr. Sarita Maestri to hear all about it.
1: That's the scale where all the organs are weighed, right? That's where we examine all the organs, right? See those yellow containers? Those are the ones where you put sharps in. So in other words, like scalpel blades or things like that. Now, at the end of an autopsy, you have to be able to reconstruct the deceased. Mm-hmm. So because you still have to have a funeral and a viewing. So the technicians here make it their duty to whatever we do, when the person is returned to the loved one, they are intact and they are still able to have a viewing and it's respectful, they're treated with dignity. So yeah, we really make sure that is, and everyone's cultural beliefs is taken into account. So that's what we also, it's very, very important.
2: Truthfully, I have never been inside an autopsy room, but I find myself in one now. And it's not a place that I imagine many people would want to go or many places that people would find themselves in, but this is the workspace for Dr. Sarita Maestri, who is a forensic pathologist here in the Northern Territory. Dr. Sarita, what made you want to go into this?
1: So thank you for that introduction and question. Yes, Lily, it's something that a lot of people, you know, find quite shocking. But for me, in essence, my work as a forensic pathologist, I'm a doctor who basically his job is to determine why someone has passed away, right? Especially if that death is sudden or under suspicious circumstances. Now, for me to do my job, I basically conduct an autopsy examination and I use the knowledge that I got as a doctor of anatomy and pathology to examine all the internal organs and then work out why someone has died. Now, just like a doctor in the hospital where they make use of x-rays and blood tests, we also do that here in forensics. So we use radiology and a variety of investigations to also to help us to work out why someone has died. Now, after I do all of that, I then make a report, and that report we then send to the coroner, who's actually in charge of death investigation. And in that report, we'll give a whole explanation about why the person died. And this whole process now is governed by legislation, and we work with the judiciary, the police, and forensic science.
2: And Dr. Maestri, when you were back being, you know, a med student, I imagine your cohort, you know, it's all about saving lives and looking after people. How did you find yourself coming down this track?
1: So, funnily, when I was growing up, now, a little bit of background, I actually grew up in South Africa. Now, I don't know if you know much about the history of South Africa. So do you remember during Nelson Mandela coming into power and, you know, all the, you know, political upheaval? So that was my growing up years. And, you know, you get influenced a lot by, you know, getting justice and, you know, advocacy and things like that. So I always had two careers in mind. I was either going to be a doctor or a lawyer. Now, what better discipline that combines the both? Forensics. So forensics, you've got to know a little bit about the law, you've got to know your medicine as well, and combine the both. And that's why I thought it was a perfect fit.
2: And I can imagine, you know, for a lot of, I guess, lay people, it would be quite sad and quite emotional. What joy do you find in what you do?
1: So for me, the biggest, the rewarding aspect of my job is that I can actually give answers to families and explain to them why their loved one has passed away. Now, that can help families get closure and also can help them with their grieving process. Also, the work that I do can also be helpful in criminal investigations, so you can actually get justice for families. And interestingly enough, forensics, or what we find out at autopsy, can actually help prevent deaths. especially if the disease runs in families. So we can then tell families, you know what, it runs in your family, or there's a genetic risk, and we can tell them, you know what, go get tested, and you can actually be aware of the disease and get treatment. And in that way, you can prevent the death.
2: Yeah, that is incredible. And I was going to ask, you know, how do you compartmentalize, I guess, the emotional side of, you know, seeing someone who's passed away and having to, you know, do what you do? But it sounds like you just explained it, how you can do that. But does it weigh heavy on you, the work you do?
1: So, again, as you know, when you have a job or something that you're really passionate about, you get the job done, and you understand that while it might be confronting or difficult, the rewards are great. And you do the job, and then the information that you get, it can be so beneficial to others. So that's why I think I do what I do, because I really think in that way I'm giving back.
2: Yeah. And I guess with that, you know, what do people get wrong about what you do, or what would you like people to know about it?
1: So the thing that I would like people first of all to know is, number one, we don't do this job in isolation. It is actually multidisciplinary. We actually collaborate with all the clinical doctors. And it's also very technology driven. Nowadays, most forensic facilities utilize CT scanners, even MRIs, to be able to find out or help the pathologist working out the cause of death. And also, I'm sure everybody has seen CSI. Because of CSI, a lot of people now are getting into forensics, getting into forensic science. So it's such a popular field. We get a lot of medical students wanting to come and do electives in our department. So I'm happy about that. So it's really very an interesting field.
2: Do you remember actually when like, you know, NCIS became popular, and you're like, what are all these people doing here? Yeah.
1: They give a glamorized version, but I'm not complaining, because again, there was interest, and more people now became aware of what the discipline was. So it had good points and bad points, but again, at least it drew attention to the discipline, which was good.
2: Amazing. And can I ask, you know, with all the work that you do here, what kind of, I guess, lessons have you learned? Or does your work influence how you go about your personal life now? Do you carry much with you?
1: So, interestingly, people that work in forensics, they're the most, very empathetic. They're also very hardworking, but also they are type of people who don't stress the small stuff. So, you know, you sort of get perspective, because you deal a lot, you know, obviously with death and, you know, people passing away. So for us, it's important to have a good, you know, life-work balance. So when you're at work, you work. When you're away from work, you have fun, you know, and live life. You know, go on holidays, just enjoy life. And that's why living in the territory now is so wonderful, because it's such, every day is like a new thing in the territory to experience with the people, the climate. So I think it's just such a good fit now, you know, being in the territory now. So again, you have to have that whole work-life balance to be able to, you know, cope and work in this field.
2: And how long have you been here now?
1: 1 year. last year, 2025 January was when I first came, and yeah, so it's been such a steep learning curve, but again, the benefits outweigh everything. So I've really, really have enjoyed it.
2: And what was the call to up here?
1: So there was a need, because as you can imagine, there's not many forensic pathologists in Australia. So there was a need now to come to Darwin to be a forensic pathologist here, because there was a deficit in the service. So I decided to come up here, and also to be able to expand it, recruit staff, you know, try and make it bigger and better. And that's why I'm here. And also to learn, because I think working in a big city with all the resources and everything at your disposal, you kind of get spoiled, you know. So it was good to come now to, you know, Darwin, get exposed to a whole different way of doing things, but still doing it at the same high level, but just something different. And I think that's why I did it. And again, life is about taking challenges, taking up, you know, new opportunities, and that's why I came.
0: How interesting was that? Thank you, Lil, for going and speaking to Dr. Sarita Maestri about her career as a forensic pathologist. How fascinating. I got a message from one of you saying, a very interesting interview. I wanted to be a forensic pathologist, however, was told that girls don't do that. You can be a hairdresser or work in a bank. Oh, that's a shame. What a bummer. I think you would have been a great forensic pathologist. I'm bummed for you. Turk says, oh, geez, Turk. Morning, Lara. Is it a coincidence that after talking about hospital code yellows, you're now talking about autopsies and autopsies? It is a coincidence, Turk. It is a coincidence. Coming up shortly, of course, it's a Thursday, so chatting the economy, stupid. Today's conversation that Peter Martin will bring you. I wonder this. Maybe you wanted to be a forensic pathologist like this dear listener, or maybe you wanted to open a business or a cafe of your very own. Wherever you live, there is bound to be a bunch of red tape and hoops to jump through. So businesses are increasingly spending more time and more money dealing with regulation. Is the answer to slash the rules, or is it something a bit more radical? We'll find out exactly with Peter Martin ahead. I wonder if that's something that you've experienced, though, opening a business, starting a business in the territory. Is there so much regulation that it gets in your way? What's your view of the current red tape situation? Let me know, 1300 057 222. Your song quiz clue, your first one for today. Mm-hmm. What is it? Send me a message via ABC Listen. I'll get a finance update for you as well shortly.
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0: It is 27 minutes to 11. It's good to be hanging out with you today. Yeah, tell me if you've opened a business recently, or maybe what you remember from your time when you did open your business, 1300 057 222, the amount of regulation and hoops that you have to jump through. Peter Martin will tell you more about this. But if you were to open a cafe in Brisbane, for example, you would need so many licenses and approvals that the Brisbane City Council has created a checklist with as many as 31 steps. Wowee.
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0: Luke Chick is with you this morning from Morgan's Financial. Morning, Luke.
7: Good morning to you.
0: How are things looking today?
7: It's very choppy today. In early news, it looked like we were going to open down. We had some weak leads from overseas. The American market was down about 0.5%. Dow Jones was down 1.2%. However, we opened in the green. So we're up around about 32 points this morning, around about 0.3. The energy sector is down almost 2%. But the financials are propping it up quite strong. So if we look across the big banks, biggest mover this morning's Westpac, up 1.9% at $35.07. CBA's up today around 1.5% at $153. BHP's pretty flat this morning. It's only up about 5 cents at $60.25. And Rio is dragging it down around about 80 cents this morning at $165.40. Gold price is up a little bit this morning, despite some of the information overnight where the US have put their rates up. We're currently at $4,298 an ounce. The Brent oil price has dropped overnight. It's still way too high. We're at $104.50. And the Aussie dollar is currently buying 70.8 US cents. So it's good to see a little bit of green on the board today.
0: Just a little bit of green on a choppy day, I think is what you said, Luke. So good luck with that. Let's see what happens by the end of this Thursday.
7: Who knows? Have a great day.
0: Who knows? You too, mate. Bye-bye. That's Luke Chick there from Morgan's Financial. Gee whiz. Choppy day. And how about that price of oil, right? It's getting expensive. I was kicking myself. I need to fill up. And no, I didn't do it yesterday and I didn't do it the day before. now I really wish I had. Just quickly with your song quiz today, this was your first clue. It's been so easy for the past little while that I haven't had a good batch of incorrect guesses to play with, but thank you, because today I do. So thank you very much for those. One of you thought it could be Queen and David Bowie. That's not it. Tim thought it could be Barbara Streisand and this track, which was from an old telecom TV ad.

0: Good tune, though. Well done to Ambie and Carl for guessing that, but I'm sorry you're not right. But Ambie, as you've got a second guess. You said, no, I know this time. I know this time. I think it's Alanis Morissette. Oh, yep. I can see why. This is called Uninvited, but no, that's not it. Glenno thought it could be the John Butler Trio. I do love John Butler Trio and this song too. But that's not right. And then this one comes up, I feel like, quite a bit. And I think it was actually one of our song quizzes recently. Bonnie Tyler and Total Eclipse of the Heart. Turn around every now and then. Oh, it's so good. I want to keep playing it. But no, that's not it. I'm sorry. And Glenn and Fanny Bay said, first off, I must apologize for my sweet dreams guess yesterday. I was 1 hour post wake up after surgery. I blame the drugs like I always do. Sweet dreams by heaven. Same, same, but different. Glenn and Fatty Bay says, I can clearly say today's song is not 60s soul, possibly 80s, 90s or noughties pop. I didn't listen to. Bring on Clue 2, but I'll still get it wrong anyway. Go the Swannies. Amen, Glenn. Well, let's see how you go with Clue 2. What do you think? Send me your best guess via ABC Listen next, chatting the economy, stupid.
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0: It is 20 minutes to 11. And on this afternoon's episode of The Economy Stupid, talking about opening a cafe in Brisbane as an example of the amount of regulation and red tape that exists in parts of Australia when you want to own and start a cafe or a business. I'd love for you to paint me a picture of the red tape situation in Darwin and the Northern Territory at the moment. Is the answer, we always hear this, and particularly from this current government, very keen to cut red tape. I forget what it's called, but they've got some sort of council or advisory groups that's designed to try and do that. Is the answer to cut red tape, or is it about something a bit more radical? Someone who might have that idea is Peter Martin, the host of The Economy Stupid. Hello, Peter.
8: G'day. I actually put the idea to our two guests, one of whom is Danielle Wood, the head of the Productivity Commission. Another is a man who used to be on the South Australian Productivity Commission. And they both sort of balked at it. But the idea comes from the US. And I'll just give you the mantra, the phrase that summarises it. It's let good people make good decisions. Now, the thing with the cafe in Brisbane is that each regulator is constrained in the decision that they need to make. In other words, no one person. What humans are very good at, we're very good at taking, we're much better than machines, actually, making judgments, taking all things together. But our regulations are prescribed in detail, and they often lead to bizarre. Can I tell you the most, one of all of the things we discuss in the program, the most bizarre one?
0: Yeah.
8: It's the green and golden bell frog. This is one of the few Australian frogs known to sunbake. It was at risk of extinction in the New South Wales tablelands. Lovely frog. Danielle Wood has written about this, and she's got a picture of it at the top of the article. It's beautiful.
0: Yeah.
8: In 2022, because its numbers were getting small, a group of landowners

0: hatched a plan. They were going to install logs and rocks in the Molonglo River, move minor adjustments to the river, construct two wetlands. They thought it would save it. They even got government funding. Then they needed approvals, first from the council, then from the state government. Then it involved water, and it wasn't quite clear whether it was a major or a minor work. Eventually got the approval 2 years later. They completed the work 3 years later, and the green and golden bullfrog had become locally extinct by then. Now, the point is that no one would have wanted that to happen. All of these regulations about mind what you do about moving water were all there for good reasons, but you didn't have a human being, a sensible person. And we see it all of the time with wind farms, right? Wind farms are being blocked because of environmental reasons. I mean, give me a break. I mean, they're being put there for environmental reasons, but people following the rules say, oh no, you need to consider this and this and this. So the radical idea is to move away from prescriptive regulations and let good people make good decisions.
1: You're hearing from Peter Martin this morning, who's the host of the Economy Stupid program on 105.7 ABC Darwin and the Northern Territory. They're exploring this idea today on the show, and I wonder if you agree, disagree with it, how you feel about how the current regulatory system gets in the way of or enables people to start their own thing. In a lot of instances, it does get in the way, but a lot of people would argue, Peter, for good reason, that there are all of these, there's this fine line that you have to walk and balance between having enough regulation that you protect things and ensure things are done properly, but then not having a BA block to people starting a good thing. Is there a way to walk that line?
0: Yeah.
1: I don't know.
0: Well, what I said is the most radical idea. It turns out that businesses hate it. Businesses want regulators to have their hands tied. Businesses, Danielle Wood says in the program, are the first to complain whenever you say, look, we'll free the regulator from needing to say, computer says no. Allow the regulator to think. And it's just say, no, we want certainty. So you get another regulation, another regulation, another regulation, tying the hands of the decision maker. In Western Australia, they tried something, because there is discretion still in various decisions, local council building approvals, there's a lot of discretion. Western Australia, they put together as a pilot program that the people, small business owners who'd been wanting to have their licenses changed or whatever, and put them together with the council decision makers in the same room and got them a bit like, a victim impact statement, got them to tell their story. And the council officers, Daniel Wood said, the reports say, were in tears. They had no idea of the sleepless nights, the lost income, the having to remortgage a house while waiting for a decision, all of these things that lacking compassion or lacking understanding they'd caused. After that, apparently, it was quicker to get approvals, but the biggest change was the attitude of council staff. I don't think anyone on our program is saying we want to hurt the environment or we want to allow, we want noise to happen in the residential suburbs at night. The regulations are there for a reason. Part of the problem is if you get lots of regulations, someone says, oh, my job is to say no because of this. Someone says, my job is to say no or yes because of this. They interact in ways that can't be controlled, that are sort of unforeseeable. Another problem is that you get strange things happening when you try to exempt people. So you try to exempt small business from things because of paperwork, and then you get businesses staying small because they don't want the paperwork. Or you in my city of Adelaide, on the southern fringe, people in Darwin have been in Adelaide would know that the southern fringe of Adelaide used to be South Road, Darlington. Beyond that, it was the country. Service stations were allowed to operate 24 hours a day in the country, not in the city. And at the very road that marked the fringe, on one side of it were about eight or nine service stations operating 24 hours, and people would drive from suburbs all over Adelaide to go to the Golden Mile. No one intended that, but lots of things happen when you don't intend them with regulations. If you'd had a human being in charge there, they would have said, "Well, hang on, this is silly," but we don't do that very much.
1: This is all very interesting to contemplate. Look, I've got a message from Deb in the Do who says, as a business owner of almost 20 years with infrastructure, machinery and staff, if I had known then what I know now, I would have run for the hills. Being self-employed eventually takes over your life. Staff get more pay an hour than we do, little to no time off. We cannot switch off ever. And the rules and red tape are crippling. Even if you have a really awful employee, trying to sack them is near on impossible. And the constant stress of invoices not being paid is awful. While I'm proud of what I've achieved, and the best bonus is I can bring my dog to work every day, running your own business is mentally and physically exhausting. Imagine
0: That
1: there's lots
0: sounds
1: of that
0: right, Deb.
1: sentiment.
0: Yeah, no, that sounds that sounds typical. And there are genuine cases of businesses such as Deb's not wanting to expand because the requirements will get even bigger. One of the when they're no longer regarded as small, one of the sort of shocking findings in the research the Productivity Commission has done is that company boards, these are large companies in this case, spend more than half, 55% of their time dealing with regulations. That's a lot when you're meant to be running a business, up from a quarter a decade ago. So it's easy to say we've got to slash red tape. What we really want is to achieve outcomes without unintended consequences and without silly consequences like killing frogs. That's what it's about.
1: It's going to be a really interesting episode, Peter. Thank you so much for
0: Can I
1: joining us
0: just
1: to
0: say,
1: explain it.
0: can I just say something about your music quiz? I know the answer. I'm sure I know the answer. I won't tell you the answer.
1: Good, good.
0: But what's really interesting is that that well-known popular artist based the music of that song on Rachmaninoff. I
1: Okay.
0: think I'm right.
1: All right. Well, I'll
0: But
1: let you know.
0: if I'm
1: Okay.
0: wrong, shame me. And if I am right, you might like to explain the particular concerto. What happened was ABC FM's in the studio next to me, Classic FM, and they had their top 100, countdown greatest classical songs of all time. And I walked into the studio and I said, "I know that song." And he
1: It
0: said,
1: fun when
0: "Yes,
1: that
0: it's."
1: happens?
0: He said, "It's yes, da da da," and he based it on Rachmaninoff, which was being played.
1: Oh, I love it. Okay, well, let's see if you're
0: See ya.
1: right. I'll pass it back to Amelia. She can let you know. That's Peter Martin, host of The Economy Stupid, who is will be on air, of course, this afternoon. And you can catch up with any time on ABC Listen. It's about 9 minutes away from 11. We'll reveal your song quiz very soon. This was your second clue. What is it? Ian is from Alice. Hello, Ian. Oh, Ian, I'm just going to get you to turn your radio down in the background there. Do you want to reveal the song quiz for
2: Oh,
1: us?
2: hang on here.
1: That's okay. That's okay.
2: I was listening to the radio to see if I got it right, although I was.
1: I'm sure. Do you want to reveal it for us?
2: The song, it's a wonderful song from the late 60s. It's called Without You by Harry Nilsson.
1: It is. Enjoy this, Ian. It's a bit of a belter. Hopefully you can sing
2: Oh,
1: along.
2: it's wonderful. Love it.
1: Enjoy. You
2: Thank
1: can
2: you.
1: turn your radio back up now. That's Ian and Alice. We'll go through the full honour roll soon.

0: Harry Nilsson, without you. Well done to all of you who got it correct. Herb from Grey, Jill in Darwin, Jimmy James from Perap, Ambie from the City, Alex in Anula, and Jeff, Baz from Livingston, Janice of Dinah Beach, Larry in Dinah Beach, Sprouts, also Casey Purick was texting me saying, I know it. Well done. Some great incorrect song quiz guesses today. Thanks so much for playing along. Alice said he's heading to Melbourne, so missed some of the bits of the song quiz today. He says, some of the days I'm free, I will listen to mornings down in cold Bacchus Marsh. Excellent, Al. Safe travels. Good luck to the Bloods tomorrow night. Indeed. How nervous are we, Al? It's a very anxious wait. Matt Brand will be with you from 12:30 on the Country Hour. Hello, Matt.
1: G'day there.
0: And Liz Travascus from 1:30. Hello.
2: Go the Hawks.
1: Ooh, yeah. Brown.
0: I am so nervous.
2: Are you?
0: Yep, I am. I'm sweating.
2: You really are.
0: It just feels
2: I'm not nervous in the lead up. I'm nervous. I have been not invested at all in this season. I'm giving Jess stick for being a pretend football fan, but you know I'm not a pretend fan, but I actually haven't followed Hawthorn that closely this year and went because I'm so busy and football matches go for too long. But I will by the time I turn it on within 5 seconds, I will be hiding behind the couch because I will be so nervous in the game against Brisbane.
0: I am. I'm way more invested now. My dad's heading down to the SCG to go, but he's going with his friend who's a Dockers supporter. And the friend was tasked with booking the tickets. So dad is going to be like, where's Wally in a sea of purple with his red and white scarf on.
1: Is it fair to say if you don't follow one of those four teams, everyone's going for Freo? That's where my heart is. Go the Dockers. Mm. Never won it before.
0: Yeah,
1: I'm wishing them all the best.
2: That's what I would. Yep.
1: Fair comment.
2: I think so too.
1: Yeah.
0: I mean,
2: not
0: obviously,
2: Lara's not.
0: Yeah.
2: Lara doesn't
0: I think
2: agree.
0: There is. I think the Swans were never expected to hang on. They by their own admission, with
1: a few
0: what's
1: things have happened this year for them. Yeah.
0: A few things have happened.
1: I haven't really been across the news, but I just feel like
0: by their own admission, they torpedoed their season. Is what they said. So for them to have hung on and made it to this point is pretty remarkable, and I think there's that slight, you know, that underdog slight feeling where you think, maybe, but anyway, that's enough, that's enough.
2: No, we'll I'm with you, Freo. Yeah, I'd be very happy
0: it's
2: to gonna see
0: be
2: the
0: tough.
2: Win
0: It'll
2: the
0: be really tough for us, but come on!
2: How does their song go? Heave ho, Freo.
0: I don't know. I haven't bothered to listen to it. The Wharfie Time thing, don't
2: got to practice. In case, just in case.
0: Not me. Matt, what's coming up?
1: Well, all sorts of goodies on the Country Hour today, including finding out what the symbolic first tray of mangoes sold for this morning at the Brisbane markets. So this is an annual event. The mangoes always come from the territory. Money goes to some great charities. Over the years, yeah, seriously, big dollars have been forked out. So what has the tray sold for this morning? You'll meet the Mango King on the Country Hour today.
2: I had always like not fully understood that, why the first tray was so expensive, but it's for charity.
1: It's for charity, yeah. I think the cherry industry probably really dominated that space originally, but the mango industry's got well and truly involved in recent times.
2: Who
1: it's great.
2: I know you'll find out all of this about the mango people who grow them, but who are the people who buy them? Are they like wealthy philanthropic
1: benefactors? Traditionally it's people in the markets.
2: And they just
1: it's the wholesalers. Yeah, stump up the cash.
2: Nice cat. Oh, that's so nice. On the afternoon's show today, we've got a fizzer banger and we're putting Aaron in the hot seat today. So Aaron called up last week saying, nah, Mr. Jones, not a banger, but something else that we played was, and he and his brother and sister have a playlist called Bangerangers or something. And I said, well, you know what this means. We need to test whether these songs are bangers or not. So Aaron,
1: Bangerangers as in tunes exclusively sung by redheads?
2: No. Okay. Although it should be, shouldn't it? Just bangers. So we're going to test one of the songs that his brother and his best mate and sister won't allow him to put on the playlist because they say it's not a banger and he says that
0: this
2: it is
0: huge.
2: So
0: this is huge.
2: Aaron's really
0: big stakes, you know, for Aaron.
2: It's really big stakes. He's putting himself out there. So I'll tell you what that song is after 1:30.
0: It's a musical democracy at its finest. I love it. Can't wait to be part of it. Thanks so much. And thank you for your company today. I'll be back with you tomorrow.
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2: Good morning,
4: Darlene Jean Leung with ABC News. A Northern Territory Aboriginal leader says she's leaving the Territory because the CLP government is refusing to work collaboratively with Indigenous people. Leanne Caton has worked in Aboriginal affairs for over 40 years, both within government and outside it, but is today leaving her role as Chief Executive of Aboriginal Housing NT. Her resignation is one of several high-profile departures in recent months, citing an inability to work with the CLP, including the former Children's Commissioner Shalina Musk and Arnhem Land independent politician Yingya Gulyula. Ms. Caton says the government is not engaging with Indigenous leaders.
5: I'm just finding it very difficult to work in the current environment in the Northern Territory. I've been around a long time and I've worked in the government and the NGO sector, and I think this is the, in my perspective, this is the worst I've ever seen the Northern Territory.
4: The Alice Springs local member for Breitling says all options are on the table when it comes to ways to keep paramedics safe. St John NT says ambulance officers have faced 88 violent incidents in Central Australia since January. It includes one late last week where paramedics were forced to barricade themselves in a home while treating a critically ill man after violence broke out in Larapinta. Joshua Burgoyne says the use of pepper spray and body-worn cameras are options being offered.
6: We need to ensure that whenever those paramedics are out there doing their job, that they're protected, that they're safe. It's extraordinarily disappointing that people seek to attack and to assault our paramedics. And I'm now looking, along with my government, about how we can better support them and how we can better fund them into the future, because they do an incredible job.
4: Four people have been arrested following an armed fight at a public bus stop in the Darwin suburb of Nightcliffe on Monday. NT police allege up to 30 people exited a bus before a fight broke out involving poles, rocks and axes near the intersection of Progress Drive and Phoenix Street. A 30-year-old man from Wadair remains in a critical condition following the fight, with skull and orbital fractures, facial lacerations and injuries to both legs. A 17-year-old girl and three men aged 21, 29 and 43, all from Wadair, have been arrested.

0: One Nation's Barnaby Joyce has accused Labor of copying and following the minor party's plans to cut back on migration. Earlier this week, One Nation pledged to slash temporary visas and send the country into net negative overseas migration for several years. Home Affairs Minister Tony Burke is today set to announce Labor's policies to reduce the overall number of people entering the country, reducing it to 225,000 people per year. Mr. Joyce says One Nation deserves credit for pushing the government.
1: It's a bit like stealing someone's column in the paper. You've got to give attribution where it's warranted, and I hope One Nation gets attribution today for the change in policy direction, and we deserve it. We need it. We've been sweating over it, and now it's policy of the nation.
0: US President Donald Trump is demanding interest rates be lowered and fast after the Federal Reserve raised its benchmark interest rate for the first time since 2023. The ABC's Carrington Clark says the Fed's credibility was on the line in making its decision.
2: Was Kevin Warsh going to be guided by the economics, or was he going to be concerned about political considerations? Kevin Warsh was pushed on whether or not he has spoken to Donald Trump about this decision in the press conference that followed the decision. He wouldn't give any guidance on whether or not that has or hasn't occurred. But Donald Trump did take to Truth Social, once again calling for interest rates to be lower. He thinks they should be lower than 1%. The number at the moment for the Federal Reserve is 3.75 to 4%, so that would be a quite extraordinary cut. Interestingly, though, he didn't go after Kevin Warsh personally in the way that he did go against his predecessor, Jerome Powell.
0: The International Monetary Fund says Australia may need to further interest rate rises to tame inflation. Inflation is expected to remain elevated this year before gradually cooling to the central bank's target band of 2 to 3%. The IMF says that given the persistent underlying inflation pressures, the Reserve Bank of Australia should stand ready to hike rates as needed. And the Sydney Swan star midfielder says the team is together and ready for Friday's preliminary final against Fremantle. The Swans will take part in open training at the SCG this morning ahead of the key clash. Errol Goulden has told Fox Sports that the group is united as several players remain stood down while a police investigation continues.
3: Yeah, we're locked in as a group at the moment. It's obviously been a little bit tough, but yeah, looking forward to another challenge on Friday and best time of year to be playing footy.
0: And that's the latest from the ABC newsroom.
4: Hi there. Just a heads up to let you know that this conversation talks about domestic violence. 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
14: I first saw Vicky Roach when she appeared on that outstanding ABC TV series, You Can't Ask That, and we're all big fans of that show around here. Vicky was part of the domestic and family violence episode, and she's a survivor. Vicky cuts a striking figure on the telly with her long grey hair and her forthright presence, and she's also got one of those fabulous great big dirty laughs as well. And we did think that when we saw Vicky, that would have to be much, much more to her story, and there is. As well as spending quite a bit of time in prison and doing a master's degree inside, Vicky has helped change a federal law on the rights of prisoners. Just a heads up, Vicky's story does have elements to it that are distressing for some people, but nonetheless, there's so much there in this extraordinary life. Hello, Vicky.
4: Hi, Richard.
14: What was that like going onto that TV show when you sort of walk into the studio, sit in the stool? Was it scary?
4: Well, I was there by myself. A lot of the other interviewees were partnered up, but I was on my own. So, it was pretty daunting just sitting up on that big stool and lights and everything. But everybody was just so fantastic, all the interviewers, all the staff, all the crew that worked on the program. Everybody was just like a big family.
14: Were you ready for those questions as they came in?
4: You were sort of prepared for them, but when you actually turned the card over, no, you weren't. And I think that's what makes the show so good, because your reaction to seeing those questions is just, you see it and it's, yeah, of course, everyone asks that one.
14: You know? Yeah. Well, the big one was that why didn't you leave? And that question.
4: Yes.
14: And it was so interesting to see your reaction, which was the

0: him is just about everyone else's reaction on that, which is like the sort of go, oh, shake your head and go, everyone asks that question. That puts the blame on you rather than him.
1: Well, that's right, it does. Why didn't you leave? Why don't they say, how did he manage to force you to stay? Which is basically what happens in, you know, they take your financial autonomy away from you, an abusive partner. So you often don't have the finances to run, and it does take money to run. I've done it without money, and it's not easy. Basically, it's like being a kid and running away from home with your little stick and a handkerchief with your worldly goods tied up in the back. Yeah, so finances are one thing that keep you there. Children are another thing. Family, perceptions of people around you, like might be frowned on to leave your husband. In fact, I know the church that I was part of when I was a kid with my foster parents. It was better that you stayed at home and were very quiet about the abuse and didn't tell anyone and just put up with it. You didn't sort of bring your family into disrepute by reporting the abuse or talking about it. Things have obviously changed over the years and we are able to talk about abuse now. But for many women, I think those impediments to being able to leave are still there.
0: Is confidence an issue as well?
1: Yes, absolutely. One of the huge things about abuse is that the abuser saps your confidence, and it's they do it very deliberately and very systematically, isolating you from friends, family, taking away your financial autonomy, constantly telling you that you are nothing without them, that nobody else would want you. They are the only one who would want your dirty ass, you know.
0: Do you know that when you're going through it? Do you know that this is a bit of an old story that gets played out again and again and again in so many places in Australia and across the world? Or do you feel like you're somehow alone in the world with this problem?
1: I did think I was somehow alone, although that was quite extraordinary that I should have felt that, because I was actually within a Maori community at the time, and it was happening to a lot of my female friends in the Maori community. But I thought mine was different. I thought mine was because of me.
0: You were to blame.
1: Yeah, yep. And it took me many years to get over that. Because I had a past, because I'd been in prison before, it only took my abuser to bring that stuff up. And, of course, I'm, you know, back in the gutter. You know, he rescued me from the gutter.
0: Right. And part of you think, may deserve this dreadful thing.
1: Yeah. Well, they tell you do.
0: Right.
1: It's virtually the same thing that every abuser said, was, you're nothing without me. I made you who you are.
0: I mentioned your long grey hair to begin with. What's the story behind why you keep your hair so long?
1: When I was a kid, it was like growing up in the 60s and the 70s. I wasn't so much a hippie then, but I liked all that kind of music and all that stuff, and I was growing my hair long and becoming a little bit rebellious. I was, 13 or nearly 13, and my hair was only about down to my shoulders at the time, but my foster mother cut it off as a punishment the day before she returned me to my real mother, and I vowed and declared I would never cut my hair again as long as I lived. Back in those days, a layered haircut, we used to call it a shaggy, was really popular.
0: What was a shaggy?
1: It was just layered haircut, like a mullet, a mullet for girls. So I wanted one of those because all the other kids had them. And my foster mother said, okay, you can have one for your birthday. And the hairdresser cut it like that to begin with, layered, and then she just grabbed the long bit and snipped it off. Yeah.
0: Tell me a bit about your birth mother. She grew up in institutions her life. How did she get to meet your father?
1: Well, when Mum was released from the last institution she was in at 18 years of age, they released her, basically opened the door and let her go on her 18th birthday. And gave her the address of a boarding house in Kirribilli, which wasn't quite as salubrious an area as it is now, and a tram ticket to get there. So off she went, and within very short order, she met my father, who was studying at the time, but he was also married with two children. So when Mum found herself pregnant with me, he kind of disappeared from the scene. And I was born before Mum's 19th birthday.
0: Why was she in institutions for most of her childhood?
1: Because she was a very fair Aboriginal. And her father didn't want her, and he wouldn't let her grandmother take her either because she was black. Mum's grandma kept trying to rescue her from the homes, and they wouldn't let her take her because she was too black. And Mum was too white. And, of course, assimilation was the order of the day back in the 40s and 50s. And then when Mum had me, as soon as things became difficult for her, which, of course, they did, and it's all so not so much cyclical as linear, because what happened to Mum, well, what happened to her mum, what happened to her grandmother has just kept continuing down through the generations. My grandfather didn't want anything to do with our Aboriginal heritage. He ignored that side of his family.
0: So ultimately you're the kind of the person who's come down from a long line of social engineering, you know?
1: Yeah.
0: Social engineering, which is one of the great wickednesses of the 20th century. You're the product of, what, several generations of that, aren't you?
1: Yeah. And, well, I like to think I'm kicking the mould and breaking it up a bit. We'll see what happens with the next two generations.
0: So you mentioned your mum felt the need to give you up.
1: Well, actually, she didn't feel the need to give me up. She had myself and my brother, and she was pregnant again. And she had to go to an unmarried mother's home up near Newcastle. Even though she was married after she had me. She married Stephen's father. Yeah, they wouldn't let her take us to the home for her to give birth again. So she had to find somebody else to look after us. And, of course, she's got no family. Her dad hates her. She's fresh out of a girl's home, or quite fresh. She went to the only guardian she'd ever known, the only parents she'd ever known, the child welfare department, and asked them for help. And it only needed to be for 2 weeks while she gave birth. And the receptionist took me home. Not my brother, just me. My brother went to a different family from the same church.
0: So your birth mother had the understanding that you'd be put into foster care for a couple of weeks,
1: yep,
0: and that she'd come and get you after she'd given birth. How did that pan out?
1: Well, my foster parents went to court and tried to get custody of me then and there. They claimed my mother was not a good parent. And I was actually charged at 2.5 years of age.
0: You were charged?
1: I was charged in the Liverpool District Court, I think it was, with being neglected by way of destitution, being exposed to moral danger, I think all those ones came into it as well. But that was the main one, neglect by way of destitution.
0: And the court upheld that, did they?
1: Well, it was a device used to remove children from their natural parents and to give them to somebody else. Mum was actually in the court when it happened. The matron at the home where she was warned her that my foster parents were going to do this. So she managed to get to the court in time to be there. And the magistrate said, is the mother here? And Mum stood up and said, yes, I'm the mother. And he told her to sit down and never spoke to her again and gave me to these people.
0: Was she allowed to come and see you in foster care?
1: I think they told her she could, but she had to be just a nice lady that brought me presents.
0: I couldn't be identified as your birth mother.
1: No.
0: Today it's my conversation with Vicky Roach, who was 13 years old when she met her birth mother for the first time. You mentioned the family you were fostered into.

0: religious, what kind of religious family was it?
1: The Church of Christ.
0: So Pentecostal.
1: Yeah, I had no idea at the time. I thought it was all quite normal.
0: Were you brought right into the life of the church?
1: Oh, yes, absolutely. I had no escape, basically. He wasn't religious. The foster father wasn't. He was an atheist, if anything.
0: Wow. But the foster mother was she? She was the driving force here.
1: Yeah.
0: And what sort of a father, foster father, was that man?
1: Absent mostly. When I was younger, he was a rigger, so he was constantly, you know, going to country towns like Cobar and Wilcannia and places like that. And I think he actually liked me because he used to bring me home little bottles of dirt from all the places he'd been. So there'd be a little bottle with all different colours of dirt.
0: A lot of servicemen did that when they served overseas. They'd bring back little canisters of dirt from the ground where
1: they served. Well, he'd been in the war too.
0: Oh, he had. And did you enjoy school in that early phase of your life?
1: Yeah, I loved school. I was actually really good at school. I was forever in trouble though because I talked a lot and I'd read in class, which
0: reading in class, huh?
1: Yeah,
0: boy,
1: yeah.
0: That's terrible. Well, you should be ashamed of yourself for that, shouldn't you? Yeah, right.
1: Well, you know, take a whole term to read Wind in the Willows. You know, like really.
0: Were you aware that you'd been adopted into this foster family? Did you know they weren't your birth parents at that point?
1: Not until I was about, well, I think it was 8 or 9.
0: And how did you find out?
1: At school.
0: Who told you?
1: I can't say her name. But...
0: No. Was it one of the school kids, was it?
1: Yeah. But she was like the school bully, and her and her mates were chasing me. And I ran into the kids' toilet and she started kicking the doors and telling me I was adopted. You know, ha-ha, you're adopted.
0: How did she know and you didn't?
1: Oh, because her elder sisters played netball with my foster sisters.
0: Right.
1: Because they were all quite a lot older than me. The youngest of my foster sisters was 10 years older than me, or 9 years older than me at the time.
0: So what happened when you were told this? Did you go home and ask your foster mother?
1: Yeah. And I actually didn't think it was a bad thing. I was pretty excited about this.
0: Really?
1: Well, things made sense if I wasn't their child.
0: And did you ask your foster mother about your birth mother at that point?
1: Yes. And she wasn't very complimentary. She told me my mother dyed her hair blonde, wore dresses too short, and ran around with bad men.
0: Right.
1: Yeah, so I spent the next 4 or 5 years, you know, every tardy-looking blonde woman, are you my mother?
0: Oh, of course. You mentioned there that right at the start there that one of the reasons why you got your hair cut is because your foster mother had enough of you. And what had you done that had angered her so much to make her cut your hair and send you back to your biological mother?
1: Just the fact that I'd discovered boys, I think.
0: Oh.
1: And started smoking. all those things that normal kids do. But I guess in that religious sort of atmosphere, I was expected not to. Well, none of the other sisters did. Well, actually, one did, but they never found out. But, yeah, I'd sort of fell from grace then. I think I might have been points in heaven.
0: You might have been what?
1: Points in heaven for her. Oh. And, you know, when it finally came to a realisation that I was going to be a bad kid or, you know, not the, you know, angelic little Sunday school kid. Yeah, she probably thought it was too much trouble. I don't know. But I was glad. I was really glad. Because my mum, by comparison, like, she was half their age. She was a young woman, you know. She worked. She ate Chinese food. She drank beer, she smoked, you know, like she was a part of this world that I knew existed but I'd never kind of really come into contact with yet.
0: What did you have in common with her?
1: Everything, from the moment I met her. First thing she said to me was, do you like tomatoes? And I'm like, seriously?
0: And do you like tomatoes?
1: Yep. Yeah. Right. Yep. And it was my thing, like the foster mother used to buy boxes of tomatoes from alongside the road, you know, roadside stalls and stuff, and make tomato jam out of them if there were any left, because I'd just eat them like apples. And when Mum said that, I told her, yeah, I love tomatoes. And it was her craving when she was pregnant with me.

0: It was, yeah, that was kind of bizarre. And then years later, when we met my brother, his daughter was 4 years old at the time. She was the spitting image of my mother. Mannerisms, facial expressions, her voice, the way she walked, even at 4 years old, was just like mum, and they'd never known each other. My mum and her father had never known each other until right then. You know, that was pretty amazing, and it's a reminder of how not just physical resemblances can pass through the generations, but like other things, like there's mannerisms and stuff, but also trauma. I think especially trauma is carried in your genes.
1: There's science on this now.
0: Yeah.
1: Yeah. Epigenetic trauma, being passed on epigenetically.
0: Yeah.
1: Do you think you inherited that yourself?
0: Yes.
1: I say that because things didn't work out so well for you living with her, and by age 14, you were living and working on the streets. How much trouble did you get into in your teens, Vicky?
0: Lots. I got into so much trouble. Well, I went to a kid's home when I was young, before I was even old enough to go to jail. I think I was 11, 12 when I went to the kid's home. Then I was in jail by the time I was 17. That was for using heroin. I'd actually got pulled up on the street by the coppers, and they saw track marks on my arms and said, "We can help you. Just admit to us that you use heroin and we'll get you some help," which seemed like a good idea at the time. But it wasn't. They were lying, and they threw me straight in a cell, and I got 6 months in jail.
1: One of the things in that book and the movie of Trainspotting, you know, which is about heroin users in Edinburgh, is that Ewan McGregor's character says the thing that most people never tell you when they start talking about heroin is that the reason why people become addicted to it is because it makes you feel incredibly fantastic.
0: Well, it does.
1: It does.
0: Yeah.
1: What did you find it did for you? How was it that it made you feel, that you made you think, oh yes, this is it?
0: It made me feel included.
1: Included.
0: Yeah. Well, I was young. I'm a kid, and I'm in amongst all these adults, grown-up people, a lot of whom had come back from Vietnam. This is when heroin was first becoming a thing in this country. And, yeah, being part of that scene made me feel grown up, and it made me kind of part of this group, this family, that no matter where I went in this country, I could land in the most godforsaken little nowhere, and I'd find somebody else who used drugs.
1: Wow.
0: Yeah, it's an inclusion. It's pretty powerful.
1: Right, and they're pretty accepting, of course, and
0: Yeah,
1: and not judgmental. And
0: exactly.
1: So you're sent to prison at the age of 17, and going inside prison at that age, how terrified were you?
0: Not especially terrified
1: Why
0: at that
1: not?
0: time,
1: Why not?
0: because pretty much everyone I knew had been in or was in or. And at that time, there was only about 60 women in the whole system in New South Wales.
1: How did you get on with those other women?
0: Fine, because I knew them, from the street. And the thing was, because I was 17, they kept me locked in this security block. There were three of us there who were underage, and they kept us there until our 18th birthdays. And the other women who were there were all had all pleaded insanity on their respective charges. So there was some crazy stuff going on down there. And look, they put us kids in there with all this insanity.
1: Tell me what happened on the night of your 18th birthday, which happened when you were inside.
0: A woman who'd looked after me on the street and inside while I was in the security block. She worked the laundry, so she had access to that part of the prison, and, you know, could bring us stuff that we couldn't get down there. And I'm just talking about food and, you know, things like that here. Yeah, they put me up into the dormitory when I turned 18. She'd gotten some drugs in on a visit, and when she realised that they'd sprung her, that she'd been caught, she took them all, the whole bottle, which was like 50. It's enough to kill about 10 people. So they pumped her stomach, but instead of taking her to hospital, they pumped her stomach in the jail hospital, which is pretty rudimentary, and she died. They put her in a isolation cell after they pumped her stomach, and like that doesn't remove all the, you know, it wasn't good enough. She died.
1: Was she crying out?
0: She was crying out. They had a screw sitting in the hallway outside of the dormitory, because the isolation cells were right down the end of the hallway, and we could actually talk to her through the window. So we're singing out to her and talking and carrying on. And then she stopped responding to us, and like she was yelling at the screw to, you know, to give her a cigarette, because you could smoke in jail back then. And she just went quiet, and we're banging up and screaming, go and check on her, go and check on her. And then the other screw's doing the perimeter walk outside. We yelled out to them, and they came, and she was dead. And they took her away in a rolled up in a blanket, it looked like, in the back of a ute. The ambulance came and left without her. And then apparently the ambulance wouldn't take a dead body.
1: Standing outside of yourself at this point, did you think that, did it occur to you that, that this wasn't looking good for you, this future that was ahead of you, or did you just not want to think about the future at that point?
0: Well, I actually didn't think I had a future. I figured I'd be lucky to make 30, and anything after that was a bonus. I did not expect to do another 30 years on top.
1: And here you are.
0: But, yeah, I didn't expect a future, so it didn't... I was in a constant state of running away or running to find something, just trying to escape whatever, everything. I didn't think I'd make it past 30, so I thought I'd do a few stints in jail. I thought that was my future. I never expected to do anything long. I thought I'd be just like all the other women, you know, come in for a few months, stay out for a year, back in, out. I guess that's what I expected my life to be.
1: After that, you got clean, and some years later you met Ron, the man we were speaking about right at the start. We talked about him being a violent man. Was he like that all the time, or were there phases that he would shift in and out of?
0: Yeah, he'd shift in and out of him like a psychopath. But, yeah, there were good times. There had to have been for it to have made any sense, but the bad times were sort of messed up any good times, because you're always waiting for the next bad time to happen, you know. And it was constantly monitoring your behaviour and your words, your language, the way you looked, the way you interacted with, you know, even the most innocuous shopkeeper or whatever, to maintain the peace. And it was impossible. You never could. You could be perfect, and he'd find something to pick on you about, and then that'd be it.
1: So eventually you found a refuge to go to with your with your son, the son you had by him. Was it hard to find a refuge in those days, in the 80s?
0: Actually, it had just become easier. They'd just brought in new laws, I think in 1984, that the police, if there was evidence of physical abuse, violence, that they had to arrest the man, they had to take him. They didn't always do that, but that was the... That was the premise of these new laws, and at the same time they opened up refuges. So there was a lot of new ones that opened up. The old cable station at La Perouse was taken over by the Salvation Army and used as a refuge. I was there for a while. I kept my son for quite some time then. I lost custody when he was three.
1: And so how long did you spend then trying to reverse that?
0: 8 years. I lost him when he was three, and I got him back when he was 11.
2: 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This is Conversations with Richard Feidler.
1: Today it's the story of UN woman and prisoner advocate Vicky Roach. There's plenty more to Vicky's story coming up after the headlines. 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
3: Darlene Jean Leung with an ABC News update. The CEO of Aboriginal Housing NT, Leanne Caton, has stepped down from her role with the Peak body, adding to a list of high-profile resignations among Aboriginal leaders in the NT. The federal government has dumped a planned cap on allied health care for veterans. It follows fierce resistance to the 5,000...

$5,000 threshold, which was meant to save the budget hundreds of millions of dollars every year. Immigration Minister Tony Burke will today reveal how Labor plans to limit net migration to 225,000 people by 2028. The US Central Bank has hiked interest rates by a quarter of a percentage point in defiance of Donald Trump's regular calls for a rate cut. And Ed Sheeran's US tour is in doubt after an exodus of supporting acts that have quit in solidarity with rapper Macklemore, who was axed for making pro-Palestine comments on stage. ABC News.

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1: Today on Conversations, you're hearing the extraordinary life story of Vicky Roach. Vicky was just 9 years old when she tried to run away from her foster family. And at 13, she was sent back to her birth mother, who struggled to look after her. Vicky spent her young life in and out of the criminal justice system, a system she's now working to change. Vicky, you were saying you and your son had escaped the violent abuse of your ex-husband, and then you lost custody of your son to him for 8 years, and you got him back when he was 11. Where had your son been all that time?
2: He'd been sailing around the world on a boat. He'd been in New Zealand, and that's how he came home. That's how I got him back. You might remember Sharon Gillespie at the time.
1: Yeah.
2: Oh, I felt for that woman so much. And it was her case that gave me the keys to getting my son back. She tried to use the Hague Convention.
1: Because her son had been taken by her husband, who was, I think, a Malaysian prince. Yes.
2: Yeah.
1: Yes.
2: But Malaysia wasn't a signatory to the Hague Convention, so she had no show. But I didn't even know about the Hague Convention until her case, so it was applicable to me as soon as he got back to a country that we were signatory to.
1: What was it like to see him return to you at the age of 11 after all those years?
2: Oh, it was the most amazing feeling, because this is what I've been working for all this time, to try and get him back, and it didn't seem possible. And I'd won. And my son had come home, because I promised him I'd save him. I promised him I'd rescue him. And I thought it was all going to be, welcome home, everything's going to be all hunky-dory. But, of course, it wasn't, because, he's 11, and before you know it, he's 13. And he's going through all the sort of teenage angst that ordinary teenagers go through, but he's got this underlying thing with his dad as well. Wasn't easy for him at school, wasn't easy for him at home. We have a very uneasy relationship. And that's not surprising. That's a lot of time to be apart, and that's 8 of his most formative years. And I missed all that.
1: You had a stable life for quite a while after that. What did that look like for that period, Vicky?
2: Oh, it looked like fun, sun, holidays. I was on the Gold Coast, but I was working, so it wasn't all just fun and sun. But I had a great job. I was making good money. I could provide the kind of life that I always wanted to provide for my son. And it was, I was there for about 10 years before it all went bad.
1: How did it go bad?
2: Midlife crisis, my boss. He turned 50, bought a sports car, just started going silly. And all of us who'd worked there for years and years and years, he was suddenly just dropping us all and, lost my job. So that was the end of the fun lifestyle on the Gold Coast. I could no longer afford the nice house. And
1: things unravelled after that, and you ended up back in Victoria. And so the final time you went to prison was after a robbery and a terrible car crash. What,

0: local shop. You know, he was just after phone cards and cigarettes for quick cash turnover.
1: That was it, was it?
0: Yeah.
1: So, and once he'd done the smash and grab and got into the car, what happened then?
0: Well, the cops basically turned up straight away. They were right behind me just as I drove off, and they just flashed, and I went to pull over, but Muggins got dirty on me because he was on parole, and so he's just to drive, so I drove and became a police pursuit.
1: And how did that end?
0: It didn't end well. It was very late at night. Well, actually, it was like 4 o'clock in the morning or something. And I hit another car, at a set of traffic lights. And, both cars burst into flames. Everybody was injured. The man in the other car, in the car that I hit, he was and a young man. He was actually the same age as my son at the time. He was on his way to work. And, I don't recall the accident. I sort of do. I remember hearing the bang, but I had no idea what I'd hit. I was just on the open road and suddenly bang. And the next thing I remember is somebody asking me if I could undo my seatbelt, and I couldn't. And they had to pull the steering wheel off my chest and get my seatbelt off, and they pulled me out the window of the car just as the flames were coming up the bonnet. I remember them putting me into the back of the ambulance, and that's about all I remember until I woke up in hospital.
1: So what happened when you woke up in hospital?
0: There was a copper standing at the end of my bed who, like, as soon as I opened my eyes, he said, "What did you kill that young man for?" I just lost it. You know, I just went hysterical. I didn't even know where I was at that stage.
1: Did he mean the young man in the other car?
0: Yeah. Yeah. And the hospital staff were brilliant. They came in and made him leave, and they explained to me what had really happened.
1: Had it killed that young man?
0: No, thank God. He suffered severe injuries. He was burnt, his hands and his ears. He suffered burns, and they were serious burns. They were third-degree burns. And that was really hard to deal with. I've never hurt anyone in my life. Oh, not intentionally, not even by accident, you know. And then, it was pretty awful to come to terms with. And when that copper first told me that I'd killed him, that didn't kind of leave me for a long time, even though I knew that I hadn't. It still sort of felt like I had. Like I killed somebody. And I hope that young man's recovered and has been able to get on with his life since then.
1: So you were back in prison after that, and you began to educate yourself at that point, didn't you?
0: Yeah. I didn't go to prison for that straight away. I went in for about 9 months for breaching an order or something, but I had that charge waiting for me. And, I started studying then.
1: Why? What made you want to do that then and rather than earlier in your life?
0: Well, it was quite by accident, really. There was a guy recruiting from Deakin University, from the Institute of Courier Education. The education manager told him about me and said, try and recruit her. And he was telling me about this golden boy that they had at the MAP, who was, you know, he's been a career and this and that, and he's doing wonderful, you know, studying. He's fantastic, you know, and you're just as smart as him. You could do the same thing. So, okay, I'll give it a shot. And as it turns out, I was good at it.
1: Had you done any studying since you dropped out of school at the age of 13?
0: No.
1: So I'm remembering what you said earlier on about how much you loved school when you were little.
0: I did. I love school and I love reading.
1: And you'd forgotten that about yourself until that time?

0: Not really, but there was never any opportunity. There was no opportunity for me to try and go to uni or anything. And besides, I didn't think I could because I hadn't finished school.
1: Did you have the skills then to pick up studying again? You know, the written skills, the vocabulary and all that. You got it now. I know. I can
0: definitely
1: hear that.
0: Through reading.
1: Right.
0: Just through being a prolific reader when I was a child. All through my life, even while I was on the streets and doing all that kind of stuff, I always had a book.
1: So then you kept going up and up, and eventually you're studying for your master's degree. What, my
0: That was
1: God.
0: another accident. I'd only done like a year of my BA, and Swinburne University invited me to be a part of their master program, which was pretty exciting. I had to write an essay to get into it, and so I started doing my master.
1: So having a bit of age now and then also some education, there's you know, an extraordinary extent of education suddenly, I'm sure you're feeling your whole mind expanding while this is going on. Did it give you a perspective on your life and why you'd been the way you had been all that time?
0: Yes, it did. Studying did a lot of that for me. Because I was learning to read critically and think critically, and I had access to, a whole university full of books. It did make me start thinking, examining my life, examining the system that had created my life. That was more what I was interested in, the system that basically deliberately, very deliberately created the conditions that led to my life and so many others like me.
1: What are those conditions, do you think?
0: Poverty, poor health, poor housing, lack of access to
1: Repeated institutionalization, yeah,
0: repeated
1: from your.
0: institutionalization, profiling, like, even though I'm not especially dark in skin, just my lifestyle made me a target. I don't know if it was the clothes that we wore or maybe we had a look about us or something, but we were certainly targets on the street for cops.
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1: Today it's the story of UN woman and prisoner advocate Vicky Roach. Do you think if authority figures like your foster mother or the figures that were around your birth mother and other people, when they say you are that person, do you think you become that person, in other words?
0: Yes.
1: Because as you're telling me the story, I'm hearing a history of people repeatedly belittling you. That's what I hear, again and again and again. I mean, there's things you've done, but then there are things that people have put to you all the time in your whole life where they've said, "Oh, you're just that. You're just this. You know better than you should be." Is that right? Have I got that right?
0: Yeah. I guess you have. That's how I felt with my foster mother. But that was kind of weird because there's like one group of people telling me that I had potential and that I was talented and gifted and all that sort of thing. And then the people who were supposed to be my family and people that I cared about or supposedly cared about me telling me I'm shit, I'm crap, I still struggle with that now, Am I this one or that one? Am I actually a good person who has done good things, or am I this manipulative? I think that seems to be people in authority's biggest problem with me, that I'm manipulative. I don't just do what the system says. I try and find ways around it, which to me is sensible. Like if something's not working the way you need it to, you find a way to make it work your way.
1: Tell me about a program for women who were new to prison.
0: This was a peer educator program. It had actually run in the prison once before, but it got hijacked and people were using it to stand over, new receptions and all that.
1: So welcome to prison.
0: Welcome to prison. How many cigarettes you got?
1: Yeah, hand them over. Right. So when it wasn't a standover operation, and you ran it from
0: it was thrown out of the prison altogether. They just stopped running it altogether, and then someone had decided to bring it back. And to begin with, there was about eight of us who signed up to be part of it. And one of the main things was your first 5 days in prison is orientation. So you have to sit there and listen to the education manager, the groundskeeper, the head screw of the unit that you're in. You hear from all different areas of the prison, you know, what's not to do, and, you know, there's usually not much you can do. It's more like what you can't do. I got trained by the Hep C Council of Victoria to deliver bloodborne virus information, like basically staying safe, you know, because we know that there are drugs in prison as much as corrective services says there's not. And, yeah, and that was one of the things that we tried to do, was keep the drug taking safe. And that goes for 5 days, and they pay you a certain amount of money for that, about $25, I think.
1: Were you giving basic advice for newbies?
0: Well, we actually had to do that separately. We went to the general manager of the jail and said, look, you know, the women need more than just, you know, screws telling them what they can't do and blah, blah, blah. We need to help women navigate the prison, or navigate the systems of the prison in a way that, we had to word this properly so that it would benefit the screws, because there'd be less, you know, disharmony and all that sort of thing.
1: So if I'm a new, just imagine I'm a lady coming into prison, please, Vicky. And I am this nice middle class person that I am, going into prison for the first time. What are you going to tell me?
0: Well, we'd actually hear about you coming before you got here, and when you arrived at the jail, we'd see the transport come in. We'd know the transport came in. And we'd meet you, and...
1: Would you be friendly?
0: Oh, look, that was the whole idea. That was the whole idea, because a lot of women would come from the cells, especially you, middle-class white woman. You've never been to jail before. You're going to be terrified. We don't know how long you've been in police custody, so anything could have happened to you there. So you're likely coming to the jail already traumatised. You haven't had a decent cup of coffee, you haven't had a cigarette, you haven't had a decent feed in however long you've been in custody. It took us ages to get this. We had to get permission, you know, from the jail manager to let us do it. But to get the women, because they'd sometimes have to wait in holding cells for hours and hours to be seen by medical staff to be allowed into the jail, because they had to ask them if they were going to kill themselves first. I'd say to the doctor, has anyone ever said to you, yes, I'm going to? And she goes, well, no. You know, like as if you would. But that's what they sit around waiting all that time. And anyway, so we'd get them and just a cup of coffee and a cigarette. You know, like an hysterical woman who doesn't know what's going to happen. She's been told stories.
1: And so that's the kind of message. You just offer some kind of a reassurance. What are the unspoken rules amongst the prisoners that you need to advise them of?
0: Don't gossip. If you know something about somebody's boyfriend outside, you don't tell them.
1: Right, keep the peace, right.
0: Yeah, keep the peace. Don't talk to the screws. Don't talk to women about other women. Just all those things can kind of keep you safe. You know, you get seen talking to a screw, you could be telling tales on another woman. So you just don't do it. Or if you do it, you need to talk to a screw, you do it visibly and, you know, when there's other people around. Just little things like systems of the prison. You had to do a special request thing in the morning. So a screw would come and sit at a desk at a certain time and would take requests. If you wanted to see medical or welfare or something like that, you'd have to put your name down at request. And it still could take weeks for your requests to come up and be taken care of. But we could advise ways to get around that request system so that you could get your needs taken care of a lot more efficiently and a lot quicker.
1: So, Vicky, tell me how you became involved in voting rights for prisoners, how that unfolded. I'm not even sure if I know prisoners can vote, actually, to be honest.
0: Well, that's how that came about, because I was dealing with these community legal centre lawyers, they told me about John Howard changing this legislation. Now, he'd changed it. It used to be that all prisoners could vote. And then he changed it to if you'd been sentenced to more than 5 years, you couldn't vote. And then a couple of years later, or a few years later, he changed it to 3 years. And then he changed it to nobody could vote. And that's when I heard about it. And, look, I didn't think of it constitutionally at that point. All I thought of is, like, that's not right. It's outrageous.
1: Why,
0: like,
1: isn't it right? I mean, I suppose the question is, how much of a citizen is a prisoner? Do you see the prisoner as being a full citizen or
0: yes,
1: not?
0: Yes. A prisoner is a full citizen, unless they're terminating their natural life, which we don't often do in this country. You don't lose your citizenship when you go to prison. You lose your freedom. And that's all you're supposed to lose. Using legislation to prevent prisoners from voting took us back to Federation or before Federation when you couldn't own property, you couldn't do anything. You know, persona non grata, placed outside the system, you couldn't do anything. And that was sort of what this legislation was taking it back to. Plus, it was unconstitutional, as the High Court found, because, like, in New South Wales, for example, you could go to jail for 12 months for, I don't know, stealing a pair of sunnies out of a servo. And in Adelaide, you might not go to jail at all for it.
1: So there's no consistency at the federal level.
0: There's no consistency. Plus, if you'd been serving, say, 30 years for child sexual abuse and you got out the day before an election was announced, you'd be able to vote. Yet somebody who was in jail for knocking off Mars bars, maybe just doing 2 weeks, would not be able to vote. You know, so there's
1: a disparity there, yeah.
0: Yeah, and John Howard's words were, when he brought this legislation in, was that we were an undesirable element of society who would be unlikely to vote anyhow.
1: How did you end up at the pointy end of the High Court challenge to that?
0: It had to be a sentenced prisoner to actually be the plaintiff in the matter. So they had about 4 or 5 of us originally, but one by one people dropped out because of repercussions from the jail.
1: So were you the plaintiff then, were you?
0: Yeah, I ended up being the only one.
1: And what happened when it was brought before the High Court?
0: We partially won. So half the costs were actually awarded against me, but fortunately I'm indemnified against that. We partially won because the legislation went back to the previous change. So it went back to 3 years and under. You know, we were hoping to have it overturned completely, but it went back to 3 years and over, you couldn't vote.
1: What kind of prisons activism are you involved in these days, Vicky?
0: These days, my work centres around prison abolition.
1: You want to get rid of prisons?
0: Yes.
1: Entirely?
0: Yes.
1: Abolishing prisons would put a whole lot of violent people back into the community, won't it?
0: No.
1: Where would they go if they're not in the community?
0: Well, how many people are violent? You know, if you have a look at the makeup of the people who are in prison, very few of the people who are in prison actually need to be there to protect society. Basically, in the whole country, there's about 350 people that society needs to be protected from.
1: Where would you put them?
0: Of course, there would have to be a facility to put them, people who society does need to be protected from. But that doesn't mean that we have to have prisons. We can have therapeutic communities where these people are still treated humanely and still treated as human beings, no matter what they've done.
1: What would a better system look like to you?
0: A better system to me would be healing places, particularly for Aboriginal women, Aboriginal men, but for all people. We have to heal rather than punish and further harm people. Meeting out vengeance and punishment and cruelty will only reap bad things in the future for society. Like what we're doing now with young kids, 10-year-olds, you know,

0: picking them up in conditions like things were bad when I was a kid, things were bad when I first went to jail. But the things that we're doing now, spit hoods and restraints, and we're locking up more and more children. We're deliberately breaking down families. They've been doing it to Aboriginal people forever. Now it's happening to basically poor people. It's class warfare. We have no rehabilitation in prison. If prisons actually did something like rehabilitation, it may be achieving what society thinks prisons achieve.
1: Didn't you have that? Didn't you get a master's degree while in prison? That's a form of rehabilitation, isn't it?
0: No way. I did that in spite of the prison, not because the being in prison helped me to do it, or in fact, they tried to stop us having computers. You know, try writing a master's without a computer. That wasn't easy. But we did get computers in the end. No, I am loath to give prison one iota of credit for anything I've done.
1: Vicky, it's been amazing speaking with you and hearing your extraordinary story. And thank you so much.
0: Thank you.
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1: I spoke with Vicky Roach in 2019, and since then Vicky's continued her advocacy for the rights of Indigenous women in prison. This conversation was made on the lands of the Gadigal, Yuggera and Turrbal peoples. Producer was Michelle Ransom Hughes, and the executive producer was Carmel Rooney. I'm Richard Feidler. Thanks for listening.
3: Good afternoon, Darlene Jean Wyong with ABC News. The outgoing Chief Executive of Aboriginal Housing NT says the Chief Minister, Leah Fenocchiaro, is refusing to talk with Aboriginal-controlled organisations. Leanne Caton is leaving her role today after 40 years in Aboriginal affairs, saying she is finding it too difficult to work with the CLP government. Ms Caton says she only found out the Yissa homeless shelter was being moved from Darwin to Batchelor when contacted by journalists yesterday, and that the lack of consultation from the CLP is nothing new.
4: The Chief Minister refuses to liaise or consult with the Aboriginal Community Control Sector. We'll have nothing to do with us. And she's been here 2 years. Now, previous governments, whomever they might be and whatever decisions they might have made, good or bad, actually consulted.
3: Additional police resources are remaining in the remote community of Wadare, southwest of Darwin, and further arrests have been made following weeks of escalating tensions in the town. George Nicol reports.
5: Four Wadare locals have been arrested following a brawl near a Darwin bus stop on Monday, where police allege offenders were armed with poles, rocks and axes. A 30-year-old man, also from Wadare, remains in a critical condition following the fight. On the weekend, 13 Wadare residents were arrested for offences dating back to August. Northern Territory Police say four additional officers have been stationed in the town, where they have seized and destroyed 107 litres of alcohol and more than half a kilogram of cannabis.
3: Cabinet Minister Tanya Plibersek says Labor is focused on methodically bringing down migration numbers. The Home Affairs Minister, Tony Burke, will outline the party's migration policy during an address at the National Press Club this afternoon. The plan is expected to be tied to reducing net overseas migration by about 75,000 people. Ms Plibersek says the party will approach that in a sensible way.
6: Our health system, our aged care system, our agricultural sector wouldn't work without overseas migration. We need to make sure that that continues, but in a way that meets Australia's needs, puts Australia's needs first.
3: Australia's Peak Water Industry Group says thousands of First Nations people in remote communities do not have access to safe drinking water at all times. A new report from the Water Services Association of Australia has found water from across 38 First Nations communities failed national microbial or chemical guidelines at least once over the past 2 years. The group says its findings represent a water quality gap of 8.6%. It's calling for governments to agree on measures for drinking water under the Closing the Gap Agreement. The brother of the late Diana, Princess of Wales, Earl Spencer,

0: has made some shocking allegations in a memoir due to be released next week. With more, here's Europe correspondent Mazoe Ford.
1: In his memoir, he claims the king, who was then Prince of Wales, subjected him to a stream of anger after he insisted his sister would not have wanted Princes William and Harry, then aged 15 and 12, to have to walk in her funeral procession. He said he told palace aides that's not going to happen, and then claims to have received a phone call from Charles minutes later saying he had walked in the funeral procession of Lord Mountbatten. Earl Spencer says that after he replied that the prince was 30 years old at the time, not 15 and 12, Charles then went nuts and unleashed down the phone saying, "Rest assured, we'll forget her soon enough."
0: King Charles has responded to the claim via a spokesperson, saying that grief could impact reason, judgment and memory. To sport, the GWS Giants have confirmed their captain, Toby Green, will leave the AFL side to potentially join Geelong. The club released a brief statement this morning announcing Green's intention to return to his home state of Victoria. Toby Green has played a club record 282 games, kicked 450 goals and has twice won the Giants' Best and Fairest Award. Giants CEO Dave Matthews has told SEN that he leaves with their best wishes.
2: This morning he's decided that he and George are looking to move back to Victoria for family reasons and with the intention of joining Geelong. So that's the decision he's made, and we certainly respect that. He's been a very celebrated figure at our club, very important person.
0: A 24-hour fire ban continues for Darwin, Palmerston, Litchfield, Kumali and Elrundi today. No person is allowed to light a fire in the open within the banned areas. Darwin a top of 35 degrees, Catherine 35 also, Alice Springs a top of 24.
3: G'day, I'm Andy Park and this is The World Today, coming to you from Gadigal Land in Sydney. Thanks for your company. This Thursday, the US Fed raises interest rates, angering Donald Trump and sending a shockwave for global economies like ours. And Frankenmouse. Scientists grow human brain cells in living mice, a potential breakthrough to understand epilepsy, autism and cerebral palsy.
4: The goal is not to create more intelligent mice. It's really more like helping us understand better the human neurobiology.
3: Tougher temporary visa rules and a cut to net overseas arrivals are part of Labor's long-awaited migration policy announced today. The government has been under sustained pressure on the issue, playing catch-up with parties like One Nation, which wants to slash Australia's migrant intake by 750,000 places. Reporter Nicole Asher joins me now from Parliament House in Canberra. Nicole, what do we know about this announcement today?
5: Thanks, Andy. Well, look, this policy will lay out a plan on how Labor will reach its migration targets. It's looking to bring the net overseas migration number, so that's called the NOM, down to about 225,000 by 2028. The NOM looks at the number of people coming into the country to live minus the number of people leaving the country to live. And at the moment, it's sitting around about 300,000. And Tony Burke is expected to outline a suite of policies they'll use to cut that number down and cut the number of temporary visa holders in Australia. It'll involve a ban on international students bringing family members into the country, we understand, and also a crackdown on visa hopping, basically making sure that when someone comes into the country on a certain visa, they leave after that visa expires. At the moment, there's a case of people coming in, they'll apply for another visa while in the country, they'll use bridging visas and move between visas, and there's a system where people are staying for much longer. So that is an area of crackdown we're expecting. We're also expecting that this will be introduced through regulation rather than legislation. So Labor won't need the support of the coalition to get this through Parliament. They'll be able to introduce these changes through the regulatory framework. Now, this address to the National Press Club, it was meant to happen about 6 weeks ago, but it was delayed. During that time, there was some disagreement between ministers. They were weighing kind of competing priorities. But, you know, we're expecting to get some answers, a little bit later this afternoon, Andy.
3: And in this sort of latency ahead of the announcement today, there's been a few political leaders out talking about it. What has been the political response?
5: It's interesting. In some ways, parts of what we're expecting from these policies, mirror what was announced by One Nation earlier in the week, which I'm sure is not something, you know, Labor was probably planning to do or had expected as they're working these policies up. And earlier in the week, One Nation announced that, you know, they would like to restrict some visa classes from bringing family members into the country, or expecting Labor will do just that. We've heard from One Nation's Barnaby Joyce, who's kind of suggested that Labor's copying One Nation's homework here. He's also saying that, you know, visa overstays need to be targeted with police enforcement. So suggesting that Labor needs to go further. It's in terms of going further as a view shared by the coalition. They had been in talks with the government around migration over the last couple of weeks, particularly in the last kind of week or so, looking to see whether they could land on an agreement somewhere so there could be legislation. That clearly hasn't happened. Angus Taylor was speaking this morning. He says he's sceptical the government will be able to reach this new target that they're talking about.
6: All we're going to get from this government today on migration is more of the same. They've overreached on every single one of their targets. Their targets are too high and Australians are being let down. The only way this government can grow the economy is through migration, population growth. It's failing Australians.
3: Opposition leader Angus Taylor there. And really, what about those who are set to be most affected by these changes to migration policies? The industrial sectors, sort of like the university sector, they've raised concerns. What have they said?
5: Yeah, the university sector is one of the key groups that we've been hearing from today. They're one of the key sectors we're expecting to be impacted, and they've got great concerns about this. And so the peak body for universities basically warning that, you know, a reduction in international students could leave a funding gap. It'll leave a shortage of skilled researchers who they say half of whom come from overseas. Universities Australia CEO Luke Shea spoke of his concerns this morning.
7: I think this is going to do lasting damage. We've already seen the world's highest visa application fees. We're sending the wrong signals at a time when international students can help turbocharge not only our universities or the way we operate, but our skills base for the future. Half of our PhD students in science and technology are international students.
3: That's Universities Australia CEO Luke Shea there, and Nicole Asher reporting from Parliament House in Canberra. He's the man US President Donald Trump wanted in the top job at the US Federal Reserve. But now he's made the call that could help hasten Trump's decline in the polls as the US Federal Reserve hikes interest rates for the first time since 2023 to help try and tackle inflation.
8: Interest rates are too high. They're not appropriate. And I talked to Kevin and I said, you might as well vote with the board because it's not going to matter. The board is very hostile. They're very political. They're doing the wrong thing. They're a bunch of politicians or people put on by politicians, and I want them to be independent. But it's my opinion. I'm very good at this stuff. Interest rates are too high. We should have the lowest interest rate anywhere in the world because we're the best credit.
3: That's the US president there talking about the US Federal Reserve Chair, Kevin Warsh. Well, the quarter point increase lifts the Fed's key rate to about 3.9% and could result in higher borrowing costs for mortgages, car loans and credit cards in the US when Americans have already been feeling deep economic pain, not to mention the flow-on effects for global economies like ours. Justin Wolfers is Professor of Economics and Public Policy at the University of Michigan and joins me now. Professor, this was not exactly a surprise when you compare it to the last few weeks of economic signs, but it is very surprising when you consider the last year of political signals and how hard Trump attacked the independence of former Chair Jerome Powell, only for him to say today, now he accepts Kevin Warsh's independence in this decision. So how do you read the strength of the reasoning why the Fed has just hiked rates?
9: Well, the reasoning was pretty straightforward, and I think almost everyone thought this would happening because the logic is pretty much straightforward. The question today was really whether Kevin Warsh was the sort of Fed chair who would follow the logic or follow the president. And he made a big call today. He decided to follow the logic over the president, and that's really important. And frankly, I'm pleased.
3: The president has now called for an interest rate of 1% or lower when obviously it's headed towards more like 4%. And he's also boasted about the money coming into the, quote, best economy in the world. Is the US economy really in that good a shape?
9: Yeah, so the president says a lot of dumb things. Saying that interest rates should be 1% is dumb. Also, you'd only want interest rates to be 1% if the economy were struggling, if we were in a recession and you thought we really needed to claw our way out of it by cutting rates dramatically. That's the only thing that would lead the Reserve Bank to get rates that low, and the same thing holds for the Fed. So you know, this is the inane mutterings of someone who seems somewhat detached from economic reality, but fortunately who appointed people who are much closer to reality.
3: It seems like he's moved his criticism onto the board rather than the chair. How do you see that playing out? Who is he attacking there?
9: Oh, I think he does. I mean, look, it's a unanimous decision. It's a unanimous decision, and you've got members of the Federal Open Market Committee who were appointed by Biden, by Obama, by Trump, people who are apolitical, people who have a history of being Republican, people who have a history of being Democratic. You know, there is literally not an economist in the United States calling for 1% interest rates. It's absurd on its face.
3: How do you read the fact that Warsh didn't offer a forward rate forecast at this Wednesday meeting? Most board members obviously think that there will be more hikes in the US this year.
9: Yeah, so Warsh has made no secret of the fact that he doesn't like telling people what's coming down the pike. So he decided not to do it again. Look, that's his business. That's what he's decided to do. The rest of the board, though, is pretty clear, which is they see future interest rate hikes coming. And also, Kevin Warsh might think that you can, you know, if you stop talking, people are going to stop listening to the Fed. But that's absolutely not right. We saw actually the actual decision today had almost no effect on financial markets. It's when Kevin Warsh started speaking that markets responded.
3: What will this decision by the US Federal Reserve to hike rates mean economically for Australia?
9: In the short term, you know, actually not a lot. It's only a quarter of a percentage point. So, you know, it really depends what you think today's decision was all about. If you think it was about a quarter of a percentage point change in interest rates, you know, a quarter's not very much. If you think it's about saying that Federal Reserve policy is going to be run competently and coherently, then you think that's really important for the whole world.
3: Do you think the Australian Reserve Bank will follow suit?
9: I think the Australian Reserve Bank's going to think hard about what conditions are like in Australia, and it's got nothing to do with what the Americans did today.
3: Professor Justin Wolfers, really appreciate your time. Thank you so much.
9: Take care.
3: As states and territories negotiate the air energy demands, particularly with the development of these data center projects, there are growing questions over how Victoria will meet its energy needs. The government wants to replace the aging Yallourn coal plants with a new transmission line that would connect more renewables to the grid. It passed a major planning hurdle this week, but One Nation has pledged to cancel the project, and the coalition plans to pause and review it. Its experts say without more energy supply, the states will face brownouts in the future. Charlotte King reports.
10: It's been more than 10 years since a handful of paddocks in Rokewood in Victoria's west were singled out for Australia's biggest wind farm. The facility is run by renewable energy provider TAG Energy. Its managing director is Andrew Riggs.
11: The wind farm has been operating now for about 12 months. We're just finishing the commissioning of the last turbines. It's the biggest wind farm in the Southern Hemisphere and injecting about 9% of Victoria's annual energy demand.
10: This wind farm's capacity is about to increase to 1.3 gigawatts, about the same as some of the state's coal-fired power plants. Soon, a quarter of the facility's energy will be used to power two data centres.
11: One is Amazon, another is Equinix. They want to provide green energy for their services. Their customers demand it, and we were able to supply them through this project.
10: In Melbourne, 50 data centres are already operating, with another 18 in the pipeline. One of the biggest companies is called AirTrunk. Its Vice President of Energy and Utility is Sabu Whitelaw.
12: Melbourne, at the moment, is a preferred location for data centres because we do have slightly favourable energy pricing compared to Sydney and New South Wales and other regions.
10: The energy consumption from data centres is set to quadruple in Victoria by 2030, according to Australia's energy market operator. The Victorian government says it welcomes them, as long as they run, quote, responsibly and sustainably. Sabu Whitelaw says AirTrunk's customers, which include Microsoft and Amazon, want renewables because they're cheaper and help meet customers' emissions targets. But that means every business wanting green energy is now competing with data centres.
12: We want to support more projects. We don't expect the existing supply will cover our new demand.
10: All of this comes as a fierce national debate takes place on how to power data centres. The federal government wants them to be powered or offset by renewables. In Victoria, as part of a plan to boost its renewable energy, the government's just approved an environmental plan for a high-voltage transmission line. The Western Renewables Link will extend from Melbourne, about 190 kilometres west. The state's energy minister, Jacqueline Symes, says the new transmission line will significantly increase the state's wind, solar and battery capacity.
13: We need these projects.
10: At the same time, her boss, Victoria's new Premier, Ben Carroll, has ordered an independent cost assessment of the $1.5 billion project. Meanwhile, One Nation leader Pauline Hanson has promised to

0: Wrap the project altogether.
1: This net zero rubbish has been forced down Australians' throats and should never have happened.
0: And Victoria's Shadow Energy Minister David Davis says he will pause and review the plan. But the Australian Industry Group's Tennant Reid says the state can't afford delays, especially with the Yallourn coal-fired power plant due to close.
2: I think everybody now agrees that Yallourn is cactus and will not be sticking around past 2028. That's a big chunk of supply to replace.
0: At the wind farm in Rokewood, TAG Energy's Andrew Riggs says investors are looking for certainty.
3: I've been through just about all the climate wars. We only ask our policymakers to try and provide as much stability for investors as they possibly can.
0: The Queensland State Government has just signed a deal with AI giant Anthropic to build a $32 billion data centre hub on the state's Western Downs.
4: Charlotte King reporting. I'm Andy Park. 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Just search for The World Today. Overseas now, and at least 21 people have been killed and dozens more are missing after a war-damaged building collapsed in the Gaza Strip. The tragedy has put the international spotlight back on the plight of Gazans ahead of a crucial Israeli election in October. Alison Shaw reports.
5: A six-story building in Gaza City, now rubble. Locals say the building had been leaning dangerously to one side after an Israeli strike more than a year ago. This man's sister is one of at least 21 Palestinians killed in the collapse.
6: They could not find a tent or land. This was the last place they could turn to, despite the danger, even though they knew it would likely end in tragedy.
5: It's not clear what caused this structure to fall, but in Gaza, building collapses have become a major hazard. There's been no reconstruction work in the besieged strip since the ceasefire was agreed to almost a year ago. But residents are outraged.
7: They warned the people in the building 2 weeks ago, telling them to evacuate. But where were they supposed to go? Why didn't you provide them with shelter? Why did you let them die?
5: Further south in Khan Yunis, mourners pay their respects to a Hamas commander killed earlier this week by an Israeli attack. Airstrikes have intensified in recent days, killing several Hamas militants.
8: The airstrikes have been a regular occurrence in Gaza since the peace process, but I think that any spike is attributable to the state of the Israeli elections.
5: Dr. Martin Keir is a Middle East expert and lecturer in international relations at the University of Sydney. He says next month's election is front of mind for Israeli Prime Minister Benjamin Netanyahu.
8: Netanyahu is trying to promote as himself as being, and his government as being, the only people who are able to keep Israel safe.
5: Dr. Keir says he doesn't predict a landslide against Mr. Netanyahu and his Likud party, but thinks the incumbents could be in trouble.
8: The opinion polls in Israel point to Likud losing the next election, but whether or not Netanyahu or his opponents are able to form a coalition at the end of the election is really up in the air.
5: Meanwhile, Mr. Netanyahu is stepping up his threats against the Israeli directors of Gaza documentary Naza, a film about the deaths of civilians.
9: I'm going to introduce two laws right now, government-sponsored laws. The first, to revoke the citizenship of anyone who defames IDF soldiers, because their place is not with us.
5: Dr. Keir says it's another example of how Mr. Netanyahu is trying to position himself and his government.
8: What we see in Gaza, what we see in the West Bank, what we see in southern Lebanon, and also the threats against the film makers, I think all need to be seen within the context of the election.
5: The United Nations says Israel is refusing to allow progress on the Gaza peace plan and called for an end to what it says is creeping annexation in the West Bank.
4: Alison Shaw reporting there. The Federal Coalition has waded into the maelstrom of Middle East politics by inviting the son of the former Shah of Iran to Australia. Reza Pahlavi has not set foot in Iran for decades, but he's been positioning himself as a viable alternate leader as the country reels from a war with the US. Nick Grimm reports.
10: For a brief time, it seemed like 2026 would unfold very differently for Iran.
11: After years of growing protests, tens of thousands of Iranians had taken to the streets, raising hopes a popular uprising would bring an end to the harsh theocratic regime that's controlled the country for 47 years. But once again, it ended in harsh repression.
12: We cannot be silent. We need to speak out about it because they want to hide the truth. They want to wash all the bloods, and we cannot let them to do this.
11: Mahsa Parikh's mother died in a similar crackdown on protesters in 2022, triggered by the death of a 22-year-old woman arrested by Iran's morality police, allegedly for flouting the Islamic Republic's mandatory dress code.
12: My mother, Minu Majidi, she was a 62-year-old woman. She went to the streets in Kermanshah, my city in Iran, and she was shot by metal pellets from back, and she died in the streets.
11: Amnesty International has called her death and those of hundreds of other protesters on that occasion a crime against humanity. Here, the Federal Coalition's Shadow Foreign Affairs Minister, Ted O'Brien, says those crimes have been dwarfed by what's come since.
13: We saw a massacre of around about 40,000 innocent people in Iran in January this year. 40,000 people.
11: 8 months on, and while the US war in Iran has seemingly left the Islamic Republic's grip over the country looking stronger than ever, here the federal opposition is backing those who hold out hopes for change, inviting the exiled Crown Prince of Iran to visit Australia. Reza Pahlavi is the son of the former Shah of Iran, toppled in 1979. But Ted O'Brien insists the coalition isn't backing him as a future leader of the country.
13: No, there's no endorsement. In fact, we believe that the future of Iran is a matter for the Iranian people. The form of a future government and who leads is a matter for them.
14: I do think, though, some members of the coalition strayed into a little bit more choppy territory where it did seem as though they were endorsing him as the opposition leader, which I think is problematic.
11: Middle East scholar Kylie Moore-Gilbert was detained in Iran for more than 2 years. She warns the federal opposition's embrace of Reza Pahlavi is a risky course, given some of his supporters hold their own fanatical views. She insists she's received death threats after questioning his credentials as a potential leader.
14: I have in the past, yes. I've also had rape threats and all manner of horrific abuse targeted at me. Unfortunately, there is a sort of a thuggish underside, not to the majority of supporters of Pahlavi. I know many of them here in Australia. They're lovely, moderate people. But there is this aspect of some of his support base that are quite fanatical.
11: But Reza Pahlavi insists those elements among his supporters do not define him. And while his father's rule was also characterised by human rights abuses and harsh repression, Reza Pahlavi insists he's best placed to serve as a transitional leader of Iran ahead of democratic elections.
15: And I have certainly been very clear of where is my red line. Anyone who doesn't respect the democratic process, anyone who doesn't believe in a genuine secular democratic system, anybody who wants to have some kind of an absolute system in mind, they are by definition non-democratic.
11: The federal government has yet to reveal if it will meet with Reza Pahlavi should he come to this country. A spokesperson for Foreign Minister Penny Wong telling The World Today that Iran's political future should be determined by its citizens and it stands with all Iranians in their fight against oppression.
4: Nick Grimm there. Well, finally today, it sounds a bit like science fiction, but when you understand what it might mean for brain research, it could be a game changer. Scientists have put human brain tissue into living mice, in the hope the animals might help unlock some of the mysteries of the human brain, as Christy Sexton-McGrath reports.
16: They might look like ordinary mice, but inside their brains, there's something distinctly human.
17: We can actually put some of these human neurons into animal brains, where they can actually integrate, so we can get better access to aspects of human brain development that would be otherwise inaccessible.
16: Sergi Pasca is a neuroscientist from Stanford University and lead researcher on the project. The hope, he says, is to better understand conditions such as epilepsy, dementia, and cerebral palsy.
17: When we put some of these human cortical cells inside animals and we let them develop, they will form also some of these unique cell types, these evolutionarily interesting cell types called phone economoneurons. And so we think this is now opening an entire new avenue for studying how the cells are dying in frontotemporal dementia and other conditions.
16: The researchers removed most of the mice's cerebral cortex, the outer layer of the brain, and then filled that space with human brain tissue grown in the laboratory. It allowed the scientists to see brain tissue develop and function inside a living animal and observe what happens when that tissue is injured or affected by disease.
17: These disorders are having devastating consequences. We need better models. Models that include human cells.
16: The scientists have already used the mice to model a type of brain injury associated with cerebral palsy. The next step is to use the model to investigate more brain disorders and test potential treatments. Professor Cedric Bardi is a neuroscientist at Flinders University.
18: The goal is not to create more intelligent mice or anything like that. It's really more like to find a way to design better or different model that is helping us understand better the human neurobiology.
16: But there are also emerging ethical questions. Professor Bardi says as the human tissue becomes more mature and more integrated into the animal's brain, the line between human and mouse becomes blurry.
18: It does sound like Frankenstein, and there should be some very careful ethical consideration.
4: That's Flinders University neuroscientist Professor Cedric Bardi ending Christy Sexton McGrath's report. And that's all from the World Today team this Thursday. Thanks for your company. Hope I can see you again tomorrow at the same time. I'm Andy Park. Bye for now.

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1: G'day there, my name is Matt Brand. Welcome to the program. The federal government is changing its approach to migration, announcing a new ballot system for working holiday visa holders who want to stay in Australia for longer than a year.
2: We need immigration. We just need to make sure that it is targeted for the needs of Australia in numbers and across the different categories that work for our economy.
1: You'll hear more from Immigration Minister Tony Burke in just a moment. He's still up on stage at the National Press Club as we go to air this afternoon. Also today on the Country Hour, you'll get to meet the 2026 Mango King, who this morning bought the season's first symbolic tray of mangoes.
3: It's not for the mangoes, obviously. It's not for the show and all the media attention. It's for what the cause does, and it's a great cause. It's a great event that happens yearly, and we're just happy to be a part of it.
1: How much money was raised for charity today at the annual mango auction held at the Brisbane markets? The Mango King. He'll be on your radio before 1:30. It's a big show today. This is the Country Hour. We are broadcasting right across the territory on the ABC. And g'day there if you've tuned in via the podcast. Now, as you know, the territory experienced severe flooding earlier this year. The town of Katherine, it was inundated by its second biggest flood on record. Cattle stations in the Barkly were swamped by record-breaking rains. And the Daly River, it reached its highest flood level ever. A lot of properties were damaged during this period, livestock were lost, and territory roads ruined. And in response, the NT government announced an immediate $100 million flood recovery fund. Chief Minister Leah Fenocchiaro said in March that the money would be used to rebuild critical infrastructure and support territory communities following unprecedented flooding.
4: This fund will be specifically for infrastructure that has been damaged by the widespread flooding that we've seen right across the Northern Territory, right down to Alice Springs, and also to make sure that we can build back better. This is a strong message of reassurance to communities right around the Territory who've been impacted, that we hear you, we see you, and we want to make sure we get people's lives back to functioning as soon as possible. Ken Davies, APM, will be out on the ground with Minister Hersey to make sure they're making those assessments and those decisions around prioritising how we spend this $100 million. But it is a record amount of money from the Territory Government in recognition that our people need certainty right now.
1: That's the Chief Minister, Leah Fenocchiaro, announcing the $100 million Flood Recovery Fund back in March, saying the funding was specifically for infrastructure that has been damaged, and that the funding will prioritise the rebuilding of roads, bridges and flood mitigation works. Well, it's now been revealed that $7 million from that flood recovery fund will be spent on an evacuation centre in Batchelor alongside a new homeless shelter. And our question to you today is, do you think $7 million out of the flood recovery fund to build an evacuation centre in Batchelor is good use of that fund? Katherine Mayor Joanna Holden says the announcement by government took her by surprise.
5: Our understanding was that those fundings would be used to address issues that had been raised by various communities that had been impacted across the NT in March of this year. With the flooding disaster that occurred, I was perhaps a bit surprised that that was, that has come out as a priority. Katherine has certainly put forward that it believes that there should be a purpose-built evacuation centre built here because we are a regional hub, and that would provide a facility, a purpose-built facility for the region in the event that there are, there is other flooding or cyclones or other natural disasters that occur across the region.
6: When it announced the Flood Recovery Fund, which is worth $100 million in total. The Territory government said it would be targeting infrastructure. From that point of view, what are Catherine's priorities? What would you like to see the money spent on in your region?
5: So the Catherine community, we believe that a purpose-built evacuation and emergency shelter is absolutely critical in Catherine. It addresses, you know, the provision of a place where people can go that is there to deliver that service. And it is not disrupting other services such as schools, because three local schools were used recently as evacuation centres. It's not disrupting smaller communities and putting a strain on some smaller communities such as Bachelor. They don't have the support services there to be able to provide overnight for a large influx of people. It means that people are then, you know, being given dignity in and support during a very challenging period, which is critical to people that are in a disaster situation. The other key issue for Catherine is the relocation of the Catherine Hospital and mortuary and a purpose-built hospital. During the flooding, there were people that were evacuated from the hospital to Darwin in palliative care who died alone. And having just held my mother's hand and laid in the bed next to her as she passed at home, I can tell you that not one person should have to pass without having someone they love there holding their hand. So not one person. So that alone should be an argument for them to relocate the Catherine Hospital. So we see those as priorities. And for us as a council, we feel we need a flood-resistant waste management facility. There is a significant cost to the Catherine community, to the ratepayers of Catherine, because we don't have a flood-resilient waste management facility. Every time it gets flooded or it is closed, there are environmental risks and financial risks.
6: I'm sorry to hear about your mother. Just want to address that first. I think people in the community and myself had heard that she was not well, so I'm sorry to hear that she's passed away. In terms of those funding priorities that you've outlined, have you had any communication from the Northern Territory government about their appetite to help out with those priorities?
5: So we understand, and I believe our CEO has met with the group that is undertaking a feasibility study for the construction of a new Catherine Hospital. So that has absolutely occurred. In terms of the other issues, no, I'm not aware of any, you know, discussions that have progressed any of that.
6: Do you think they

0: bring, or potentially bring, federal support for that as well.
1: The minister responsible for the $100 million flood recovery package is the member for Katherine, Jo Hersey. Are you speaking to her regularly about the issues we've been talking about?
0: So Joe and I do have regular meetings. We I guess it's been a very challenging 12 months for all of us in terms of some of the events that we've had here in Katherine, it being I'm new to the role. So I think in some respects we have been feeling our way in terms of what are the key things we need to be discussing when we have these regular catch-ups. And we are moving towards ensuring that we are focusing more on these regional or these Katherine strategic issues, and ensuring that we are, in communication about those regularly.
2: That is Katherine Mayor Joanna Holden speaking to Tom Robinson, who joins me in the studio this afternoon. Tom, Labor Senator Malindiri McCarthy has weighed in on this story about the Flood Recovery Fund and how it is being spent by the NT government. What has the Senator had to say?
1: Thanks, Matt. She said serious questions need to be asked about this policy or this project that the Territory Government has put forward. But there's been a lot of political back and forth, particularly about the homeless shelter element of this. This shelter, the Yissa shelter, already exists in Morara and is being moved out to Batchelor to be alongside this evacuation centre. And this whole project, the Senator says, will now cost more than $9.2 million. With 7 million of that coming from the Flood Recovery Fund. This money, the Senator says, will be spent to move residents 100 kilometres out of Darwin to Batchelor, and serious questions will need to be asked about the cost and viability of commuting services in and out of Batchelor. She says the Commonwealth has proposed to co-fund the purchase of that homeless shelter, Yissa, but that proposal has not been responded to. And I've approached Jo Hersey, who is the Minister responsible for the Flood Recovery Fund, for comment on this. We've not heard back at
2: Haven't
1: this
2: heard
1: point.
2: back yet.
1: I also asked the Senator McCarthy for an interview today as well and did not hear back.
2: Okay, thank you for that, Tom. So the $100 million flood recovery fund that was launched in March after all of that severe flooding across the territory, the promise was that the funding would prioritise the rebuilding of roads, bridges and flood mitigation works. It's now been revealed that $7 million from that will be spent on an evacuation centre in Batchelor. What do you make of this, Country Hour audience? Do you think 7 million bucks from the Flood Recovery Fund to build an evacuation centre in Batchelor, is that a good use of the fund? Our text number this afternoon is 0487 991057.
3: G'day, my name's Trevor Derling. I work for Power and Water, and you're listening to the Country Hour.
2: That text number is 0487 991057. If you'd like to join the conversation this afternoon on that text line, I've got a message here from SeaLink that says the Groote ferry service will not operate today due to ongoing repairs on board. It says required parts are due to arrive today. We expect to resume services tomorrow following installation. We'll provide a further update once repairs are completed. Thanks for your patience and your understanding, says SeaLink. So for those who rely on the Groote ferry service, it's not operating today. Hopefully back in action tomorrow. It's 18 to 1 and you are tuned into the Country Hour at the National Press Club in Canberra. Immigration Minister Tony Burke is up on stage as we go to air this afternoon, and he has just unveiled the government's new approach to migration, including a new ballot system for working holiday visa holders who want to stay in Australia for longer than a year. I'll tell you more about this new approach and this new ballot system next.

0: Johnny Farnham and the talk of the town. You are tuned into the Country Hour. Matt Brown with you this afternoon. We're broadcasting right across the territory on the ABC. And a reminder, if you do need to duck out into the paddock for whatever reason, you can always download our podcast and listen at a time that suits you. But I hope you will stick around to hear this next story. So the federal government, it will clamp down on backpackers and the families of international students in a major overhaul to Australia's migration system. Home Affairs Minister Tony Burke has unveiled the government's plans in a speech at the National Press Club today as Labor tries to cut net overseas migration. The minister's still up on stage there in Canberra. And as part of his speech today, this matters a lot to Aussie Ag. He has announced that the government will bring in a ballot system for working holiday visa holders who want to stay in Australia for longer than a year. This, of course, is a visa that Aussie Ag relies on a lot for a workforce. So here is some of Minister Burke's speech in Canberra a moment ago explaining how this backpacker ballot will work.
1: We will be going to a ballot system for years 2 and 3. You will, to qualify for the ballot, you will still have to meet the criteria that you currently have to meet in terms of the regional work. So to qualify for your second year, you have to do 88 days in the regions. To qualify for your third year, you have to do 6 months. That won't change, but what you will be qualifying for is a ballot. Not everybody will get through because we need to have some control and certainty of what those numbers are. The ballot for year two will be limited to 45,000. For reference, last year there were 57,000 people who qualified. So that'll be 45,000 will be the limit there, but needing to do regional work will be unchanged. To qualify for year three, and remember year three, with the exception of the UK, is something that is not part of any free trade agreement. That third year, it was something that was introduced not that long ago. We will be seriously limiting year three down to a ballot system of 5,000. Now, last year there were 31,000 in this group. That will only become 5,000 places. To qualify, you will still have to have completed the regional work to be able to be part of those ballots.
0: That is Immigration Minister Tony Burke, who says this new backpacker ballot means the government can now start processing working holiday visa applications at its regular speed. If you've been tuning into the Country Hour, you'll know that this process has really slowed down over the last few months and it's been causing headaches for Aussie Ag. But the minister says applications will now be processed at the normal speed, but this perhaps won't apply to applications that are coming in from the UK due to a large volume of applications from that country.
1: In terms of working holiday maker processing, there are some things that I announce further down with respect to working holiday makers that curtail some of those numbers. The fact that we are doing that allows us to restore the normal processing speed that we were previously at for primary applications for working holiday makers. When I say that, we're not restoring that pace across the whole of the working holiday maker system. We're doing it for those ones that have the regional requirement to be able to get years 2 and 3. There's not a regional requirement with respect to the United Kingdom, and we have a challenge with the rapid growth of that, but obviously it's part of a free trade agreement and something that we continue to talk to the United Kingdom about. So at the moment, we are still in the case where we will be processing at the speed we've been processing the last few months for UK working holiday maker applications.
0: There's Minister Tony Burke unveiling the federal government's migration overhaul at the National Press Club today. As I said, he's still up on stage right now taking questions from the press club, and I'm sure there'll be more analysis of this policy throughout this afternoon on your ABC.
2: Hi, my name's Philomena. I'm from Acacia Hills Mango Farm and you're listening to The Country Hour.
0: An interesting time for the nation, interesting time for backpackers, interesting time for farmers that rely on backpackers for their workforce. We've been talking a lot about migration on The Country Hour this month. In particular, the contribution that working holiday makers have on remote communities and on farms in the territory. At the Tamara Date Farm, south of Alice Springs, Charles Geary met with a worker from Italy who is doing her 88 days of work in a regional area to extend her visa. She had a chat to Charles about her journey to the Red Centre.
3: My name is Martina Bani, and here I'm a WUFA, so a volunteer worker. As like most serendipitous things, it just happened a bit by chance. I was looking for a place to work at to renew my visa, and I just went on WUF. And actually the first entry that came up was the Desert Fruit Company, and just something about the desert. At that point, I had only lived in Sydney and only lived in like Western cities, and there was this obviously primal call from the outback, like, what is this kind of thing? And with myself being an artist and a writer, I was just naturally drawn to the extreme kind of like call from this exotic core raw place.
4: Let's talk about how you got out here. Part of a volunteer scheme. Is that the 88-day backpacker visa?
3: Yeah, that's right. Yes. So I was looking for places where I could do regional work. And, you know, like, you have two main options. Either you work, like, paid, or you volunteer. And the way it worked out for me was that I also already have a job in Sydney that I can do online, and I wanted to keep that. And so to volunteer

0: pay and work less hours keeps me able to do my job in Sydney. And so, yeah.
1: When did you get out here, and how long were you out here originally?
0: So I was here, I came out here at the beginning of July, and originally the plan was to stay here for 5 weeks and then move to a different farm. But actually, I loved it here so much. There's something about the community that you create with the people here that is nothing like this. I haven't found this in any other place.
1: Tell us about some of the work you do here and how you found the experience.
0: Yeah, so like at the beginning, not gonna lie, coming from Sydney, like come here and I'm with like bush people and mostly men, and you know, and I'm like, oh, this is interesting. But the way they greeted me was not so far from family, and that made the whole difference, really. Like in other farms, you may be treated as the worker, as someone that's just there to work, whereas here, everybody has brought their own skills, and I brought my own skills to the work itself, which is mostly bushfire prevention. So, like, you know, brush cutting, buffer grass mostly. But then, you know, like friendships, connections, you know, everybody has brought in their skills. Like, I'm doing gym training with one of the people here, and artist work with other people. And it's just, it feels like I've become part of the place.
1: Let's change the topic just a little bit because I'm keen to get your thoughts on, since you've been to Australia, there's been a slowdown in Australia accepting people on working holiday visas. In particular, there's been a pause entirely on 24 countries out of 29. I guess as someone who's already here on one of those 88-day working holiday visas, can I get your thoughts on that?
0: Yeah, well, my thoughts are filtered through like a lot of like feelings of anger at this new like slowdown on visa requirements. A, because these kind of jobs that backpackers or like people like me who are not backpackers but still are on these visas are doing are jobs that normally Australians wouldn't necessarily want to do, and I think they should do them, by the way, because it's exciting. But and so it's from our perspective, from my perspective, like we're treated as cheap labor on one side, but then on the other side considered like a nuisance, like someone or something to get rid of. And so I think it's deeply unfair, and I think it gets to the point where some people from maybe more privileged background, like European background, might be like, you know, why am I doing this? So I think it's still in like I got lucky enough to like the country I'm from like doesn't it's not one of the ones blocked, but I would say that like it will get to a point where it'll be detrimental for the industry.
1: You've been here in the outback for a little bit now, and obviously you've probably seen a lot of other people here, either backpackers doing the 88 days, or people similar positions to you doing the 88 days. How do you see the role that people on these visas play in the outback?
0: Well, I think it's an essential role. I think the diversity that it brings in terms of cultures, in terms of skills, in terms of just building community, if like the people in the farms or roadhouses are like open enough for that, is essential. And you know, like coming back to Australian identity on the plus side, on the good side, is this, is like people from different places and people from like indigenous people like coming together. And so I say the like pushing back on this is like not just a problem for the industry, not just a problem for the backpackers, but a problem for the community building itself.
2: That is Martina Barney speaking to Charles Geary at the Tamara Date Plantation. So Martina's from Italy. She's doing 88 days of work in a regional area, helping out that farm, and that allows her to extend her visa into a second year. Under the government's new plan that's just been unveiled, people like Martina will now need to go into a ballot. And, well, I don't know about you, but I'd love to get some more details about how that ballot will work. And how many people get in, and how many people potentially will miss out. Just quickly, I want to share with you a statement that I've received from the NT government regarding the chief.

executive of the Department of Mining and Energy, Alistair Trier. So yesterday morning, I sent an email to the department saying that here at the Country Hour, we had heard that Alistair Trier had been stood down. Could the department confirm that and provide any details? The email I got back from a government spokesperson, I'll share that with you now. It said, Alistair Trier's final day with the Northern Territory Public Service will be 17th of September. We thank him for his service and contribution to the Territory and wish him all the best in his future endeavours. James Pratt will act as Chief Executive Officer of the Department of Mining and Energy while a recruitment process is undertaken. Full stop. That's it. That's all the information I have for you. Alistair Trier has been on this program so many times over the years. He's worked for the NT government since 2002. He was previously the chief executive of the Department of Primary Industries, which I think was his real passion, because prior to government work, Alistair worked in the Territory's cattle industry. He was once the station manager at Delamere Station. He was well-liked. He was widely known as a man of integrity. A lot of questions around the NT at the moment as to what has happened here. But yes, Alistair Trier, his last day with NTG is today. Time to go to the newsroom, 1 o'clock.

0: Good afternoon, Joseph Hathaway-Wilson with ABC News. The Northern Territory government has suggested paramedics carry pepper spray in an attempt to stay safe when faced with violent incidents. Emma Masters reports.
1: Since the beginning of the year, St John Ambulance officers in Central Australia have faced 88 violent incidents, with record rates of assault recorded across the territory. In a recent incident late last week, paramedics were forced to barricade themselves in an Alice Springs home when violence broke out while they were treating a critically ill man. The Alice Springs member for Breitling, Josh Burgoyne, says first responders need to be protected.
2: I spoke to them about body-worn cameras, about pepper spray.
1: He says there's been conversations with management. St John has been contacted for comment.
0: Bushfires NT is urging community members in the rural Darwin area to obey a current fire ban following an emergency level bushfire in Blackmore yesterday. Incident controller Nathaniel Staniford says in addition to not starting fires, residents in the area need to prepare their bushfire survival plans ahead of time.
3: People need to make sure that they have a bushfire survival action plan and that they know what they're going to do if there is a bushfire in their area. The other thing is really watch what you're doing to make sure that nothing that you are doing on your property or around the place throughout the next few days is going to start a fire.
0: Barnaby Joyce has suggested police could be used under a One Nation government to remove tens of thousands of people who have overstayed their visas. The minor party announced plans this week to slash Australia's net overseas migration and pledged to target people staying in the country longer than allowed. Mr. Joyce says police could be used, if needed, to enforce the rules.
4: I'm always perplexed by people thinking that if you break the law, someone's not going to enforce the law. That's what law enforcement officers do. They enforce the law.
0: The federal government is clamping down on backpackers as part of its shake-up to Australia's migration system. New data from the Australian Bureau of Statistics reveals Australia's net overseas migration came in at 292,000 people in the 12 months to March this year. But Labor wants to reduce this further to 225,000 by 2028. Home Affairs Minister Tony Burke has told the National Press Club the government will introduce a ballot for working holiday visa holders who want to stay in Australia beyond 1 year.
5: We need immigration. We just need to make sure that it is targeted for the needs of Australia in numbers and across the different categories that work for our economy.
0: Overseas now, and the UK and Canada have agreed governments must work with tech companies in addressing artificial intelligence safety fears. The new British Prime Minister Andy Burnham and his Canadian counterpart Mark Carney have met in Northern England, where they discussed the opportunities and the challenges presented by AI. Their view on AI stands in stark contrast to that of US President Donald Trump, who insists there should be no government intervention and says concerns the tech could destroy humanity are a hoax. And the World Health Organization has warned the Ebola outbreak in the Democratic Republic of Congo is still not contained. In its latest update, the WHO says more than 7,200 cases and over 3,500 deaths have been reported across seven provinces. Maria van Kerkhove, the WHO's Director of Epidemic and Pandemic

0: management, says there is a lot of work to be done.
1: We have many, many months ahead of us. And I think what we want to emphasize in our messaging is that that intensity and that response needs to be maintained. We need the support of all of us as partners in support of DRC, but also support in the responses itself. This is far from over.
0: The head of the Australian Grand Prix says a new sprint race taking place in Melbourne next year is an exciting acquisition. Melbourne missed out on hosting the opening round of the 2027 Formula One season, but will instead host the sprint race, the feature race, and two qualifying races on the first week of April. Chief Executive of the Australian Grand Prix Corporation, Travis Auld, says the change this year was always part of the contract.
2: Our contract with F1 has us as being somewhere between race one and three each year. We've had race one the last 2 years. I think what's worked really well for us is being a race early in the season. The story of the season is still taking shape, and so this year will be race three. The sprint race is a new acquisition for us.
0: In the weather, Bushfires NT have instated a 24-hour fire ban, which began at midnight last night and will extend until midnight tonight. The ban extends from Darwin to Palmerston, Litchfield, Kamali Shire and Elrundi. No person is allowed to light a fire in the open within the banned areas. A slight chance of showers about the southeastern Arnhem Coast, the Tiwi Islands and Western Daly districts, mostly sunny elsewhere. ABC News.
3: G'day, I'm Lisa Pepper and I'm in here at Darwin Port, where we're currently in the process of loading a couple of thousand head onto the Greyman Express for live export. And thanks for listening to the Country Hour.
4: Matt Brown with you this afternoon. In a moment, you'll hear from the president of Australia's Livestock, Bulk and Rural Carriers Association, who's got some strong thoughts on how diesel should be stored in Australia. That story coming up in a moment. Also, as promised, before 1:30, you'll get to meet the Mango King for 2026, who forked out some seriously big money for the season's symbolic first tray of mangoes. All the money goes to charity. How much money was forked out this year, you'll find out in a moment. Now, this event's held at the Brisbane markets every year. And I was actually tuning in to ABC Radio in Queensland this morning just to listen to the coverage and get all the details for you. So there I was listening to ABC in Queensland, when all of a sudden, they'll chat into this bloke, right? They're interviewing this guy live on radio, and he blurted out the most ridiculous statement. Have a listen to this.
5: Mangoes are a unique industry product, and I know some are growing in the Northern Territory, but it's very much a Queensland fruit.
4: What? So that Andrew Young is this bloke's name. He's the chief executive of the Brisbane markets, and I'd argue he's got no idea. Well, have a listen. I note some are grown in the Northern Territory. I think he means more than 50% of the national crops grown in the Northern Territory. Thank you very much. What was his other bit? It's very much a Queensland fruit. What? I can't believe that was allowed to go to air in Queensland unchallenged. Tom, call that bloke at Media Watch. That's just ridiculous, that statement. Let's go to the Weather Bureau. Let's calm down. Rebecca Patrick's there. How are you, Beck?
6: I'm good, thank you, Matt.
4: Sorry you had to hear that audio from the Brisbane markets.
6: That's craziness. Crazy talk.
4: Crazy talk. We'll look into that. We'll make a few complaints because that's just not on. Let's talk weather, Beck. Yesterday just got awful as the afternoon went on in terms of fire conditions. How are things looking out there today?
6: Yeah, very much the same, unfortunately. It is very windy right through the territory at the moment. We're seeing winds around the Darwin and rural area, gusts up to about 50 kilometres per hour. Similar around Katherine. Jabiru's got up to 54 kilometre per hour gusts this afternoon. And Tennant Creek, not to be outdone, 56 kilometre per hour gusts. That was earlier this morning.

0: Yeah, so very windy conditions. It's also very dry. Across the top end, we're looking at relative humidity around that 20% mark at the moment.
1: So, when do you expect the peak to be for fire danger in the Northern Territory this week? Have we reached it, or is the worst still to come?
0: Pretty much right now, I would say, is the worst conditions. So we've got very windy conditions, temperatures continuing to go up, middle points almost at 36 already in the Darwin rural area. So the winds, yeah, very windy conditions today. Will continue to be windy tomorrow and Saturday as well. But we do get a little bit of humidity coming in on Saturday, so that will reduce the fire danger a little bit. But yeah, these windy conditions, we've still got another couple of days, but today probably is the peak.
1: Okay, just looking at the NAFFI website this afternoon, and yeah, there's a fair bit of flame out there as we go to where still sort of big fires to the south of the Arnhem Highway. Still looks like there's a lot of fire on Mamberlew Station near Katherine too.
0: Yeah, I can see that on our satellite image. We can see the fire scar, and it's huge. Yeah, it's not good.
1: Yep, and gee, looks like there's a flame at the moment on the eastern side of the Stuart Highway, sort of out. Oh, a little bit hard to tell from the map here, but kind of directly east of Darwin River, if people can picture that on the map. That's a bit of a flare up there. So it's nasty out there. It's nasty.
0: Yeah, that's right. Not very good conditions. So yeah, make sure that you keep an eye on whatever Bushfires NT or NTFRS are saying in terms of any fires that broke out.
1: Anything else that you think we should know about weather-wise?
0: Just if anyone is getting out on a boat, the water is windy on the water as well, and we have got coastal wind warnings. It's more out around the Gulf of Carpentaria area where we're getting the strong winds, but yeah, everywhere is elevated at the moment.
1: Goodness. Do you have any good news for us, Rebecca Patrick?
0: Not too much.
1: Yeah.
0: There is a little bit of a rainfall maybe coming if you're in the eastern parts. Around the Carpentaria district tomorrow, might see some showers over towards the Queensland waterway, and also the Arnhem district on Saturday might see a few more showers. But yeah, apart from that, not too good news.
1: Okay, then. Thank you for your time.
0: No worries. Thanks, Matt.
1: Rebecca Patrick there at the Weather Bureau. It's 11 past one.
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1: A national association representing rural truckies and transport companies says diesel storage should be located where it's needed, in regional areas, rather than in tanks on the east coast of Australia. It comes as the federal government begins consulting with the industry on its proposal for a 1 billion litre stockholding of diesel and jet fuel. Wade Lewis is the president of Australia's Livestock Bulk and Rural Carriers Association, which is calling for 250 million litres of diesel to be stored in smaller tanks near major rural road corridors like the Stuart and Carpentaria highways.
3: Since the diesel price shock that's happened in March, it's been a very volatile time in road transport in itself, particularly in rural and regional areas. So we've had a lot of price fluctuations and a lot of price discrepancy amongst regions, so it's become very difficult to quote and do business planning and certainly remain viable when there's so much uncertainty around not only the price of the diesel but also the supply.
4: Earlier this year, in response to the price pressures caused

0: By war in the Middle East, the Prime Minister announced the Australian Fuel Security Reserve, which the government says is going to be a 1 billion litre strategic fuel reserve. Since then, they've put out a consultation paper which has a bit more detail on this plan. What's your association's overall first impression of their plan?
1: We feel that fuel security isn't just about how many litres Australia has, but whether the fuel is in the right place and can reach the people who need it when supply chains are disrupted. And that's a key message that we've put to the government. Is our proposal is underpinned by really two key design principles, which is consideration of the remote, regional and rural Australia and ensuring diesel storage is uplifted into these high usage zones, and equity of access to the program, the measures for small and medium enterprise, not just for large business. So we are really focusing on the importance of diesel supply to the rural and remote Australia, and making sure that there's not a focus on having large storages based on the coast where it's vulnerable.
0: You mentioned there's a security risk of having fuel stored near the coast. What are the kind of benefits that you can see from your association's perspective of having fuel stored on the ground in regional and remote communities?
1: What we're seeing is if we have fuel actually where it's being used, there is access to that fuel to the communities, and to the users of it. So what we're proposing is to have 250 million litres stored inland in rural and regional and remote areas of Australia, which effectively is 3 days supply for Australia. But the important thing to remember is that all these areas require a road freight component to get that diesel out into these communities. And now it could be that disruptions aren't just from events of supply, but it also could be flooding, bridges out, etc. So it's important that the rural and regional areas have this access to fuel in their area that they need as a backup, and there's security for food production, for livestock transport, for generators, for processors, and for all diesel users out in the regions.
0: So it sounds like maybe a model that's a bit more kind of a satellite or decentralized, where you've got smaller tanks rather than big tank farms. Is that what you're imagining?
1: That's exactly right. So we're proposing, in our proposal, we're suggesting that, a regional transport operator has the ability to put in 40 or 80,000 litre storage on at their facility. And that way, if there is a supply disruption, they have the ability to be able to call on that resource, and or the government has the ability to call on that resource to make sure that diesel is getting to where it needs to be. So we are very much about decentralizing. We de-risk the fact that we're going to have these potential super facilities on the coast, but also, you look at 250 million litres, if we break it down to a 40,000 litre tank, we're only talking around 550 tanks.
0: When planning where to put these tanks in somewhere like the Northern Territory, what do you think should be prioritised?
1: Well, I think within the Northern Territory, you're looking at making sure that there's storage is away from, potentially away from Darwin, down into Alice Springs and your Catherines, etc., and out into some more of the remote communities as well, to ensure that they aren't at risk of running out of diesel to run generators and etc. and for the essential services.
0: What about this proposal to have a fuel storage facility at Gove, Nullarbor? It's a pretty remote place, but it is also on the coast. What does your association think of that proposal?
1: Look, with Gove, we think that they measure two different. What we're proposing in Gove is immeasurable of two different things. Gove's been put forward as a very large potential strategic site, and fuel security isn't achieved simply by adding up tank capacity or having it stored in one location.

0: which is what the current problem is. It's the distribution that matters. So Gove, we feel, would hold a strategic a benefit, but it doesn't address what we're saying is these large facilities are only part of the solution.
1: That was Wade Lewis, who's the president of Australia's Livestock Bulk and Rural Carriers Association, speaking there to Sam Parry.
2: A well-prepared property is easier to defend against the threat of bushfire. Find tips on how to lower your risk on the ABC Emergency website. And for the latest bushfire warnings, keep listening to your emergency broadcaster, ABC Radio.
1: We were just speaking to the Weather Bureau about the fire risk in the top end today. Conditions are nasty. And I can share with you now that there is a watch and act currently in place for Thomas Road in Humpty Doo. So a fire has started at the eastern end of Thomas Road within the subdivision. It is burning in a westerly direction towards the intersection of Thomas Road and Kostka Road. The advice is to enact your bushfire survival plan and monitor conditions as they are changing. Bushfires NT says effective containment strategies are not in place for the entire perimeter. It says smoke from this fire may affect visibility, and that active fire may occur close to the roadside. So if you're in that region, just do be careful, drive to the conditions, and be aware that firefighting crews are working in that area. So a watch and act. It means there is a heightened level of threat. Conditions are changing, and the advice is to start taking action now to protect your family and your property. So just repeating this afternoon, and this is from Bushfires NT, a watch and act is in place for Thomas Road in Humpty Doo. I'm sure there'll be updates throughout this afternoon on the ABC because we are your emergency broadcaster.
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1: Sounds like a good show. It's 21 past one. You are tuned into the Country Hour. Up next, you'll get to meet the Mango King for 2026, the person who forked out some serious dollars this morning at the Brisbane markets to take home the symbolic first mango tray of the season. That story's next.

0: On the ABC, you are tuned into the Country Hour. I've just shared with you a watch and act that's in place for Thomas Road in Humpty Doo. On the text line this afternoon, someone says a fire has started up again on Amy Johnson near the airport. Terrible blaze out there yesterday afternoon, and according to a Country Hour listener, it's flaring up again, which is not good. A question here, why are British backpackers exempt from the 88 days of rural work? The answer to that, the short answer, is because of the free trade agreement that was signed, what, a couple of years ago. So, yes, the British backpackers no longer need to go and do that 88 days out in regional areas, picking fruit, all that sort of thing. There's actually an article about this up on the ABC News website today, if you're interested.
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0: Let's head to the Brisbane markets, which today has hosted its annual mango charity auction. And I can tell you, the season's symbolic first tray of mangoes, it sold this morning for $70,000. In a moment, you will hear from the Mango King, who forked out the big dollars for that tray. But first, here is our friend Andrew Young from the Brisbane markets, who says the auction today means the mango season is heating up.
2: It's just the symbolic first tray of mangoes. So there will be some mangoes on the markets a little bit beforehand, but the mangoes are a seasonal fruit that come into season around now and run right through into the new year. So this is the symbolic first tray. It's just an opportunity to fly the flag as an industry, have an auction. Donations are made in relation to the purchase of the symbolic first tray of mangoes, and we crowned the mango monarch, the king or queen, in terms of the successful bidder for the first tray of mangoes.
3: So what variety and location are these mangoes from?
2: Typically Kensington Prides, and that's often because they're seen as the most flavoursome mango there is on the market. Yeah, and they're typically from North Queensland, although there have been Northern Territory mangoes come available as well. So it's either North Queensland or Northern Territory. They're the first mangoes that come onto the market. And typically Kensington Pride, the Bowen mango, as people often call them.
3: And last year's tray, how much did that go for?
2: That went for $66,000. So a good year. And about 86,000 raised all up for our two charities, the Lady Musgrave Trust and Red Kite, two very worthy charities who receive all the funds received on the day from the event.
0: Andrew Young from the Brisbane Markets. It's been a busy morning there at the Brisbane Markets. The Mango Charity Auction's always a wonderful and very colourful event. So let's do it. Let's meet the Mango King for 2026. His name is Elijah. He's from Skippy's Fruits in the Brisbane markets. He's got the crown and he's got the mangoes.
4: Oh, mate, we've been in the markets our whole life in this industry, so we always come here and watch it every year. Every year is a hope to get it. This year we've got our fourth store opening this Saturday. We're in a position to buy it, and buy it we did.
5: Grand question, what are you going to do with the mangoes now?
4: Mate, everyone keeps asking me that. They're still a mango at the end of the day, regardless of what you pay for them, so I think a nice bowl of vanilla ice cream will be enjoyed with one of them tonight.
5: And how important is it supporting those two great charities in the Lady Musgrave Trust and Red Kite?
4: Oh, mate, it's massive. That's the whole reason. It's not for the mangoes, obviously. It's not for the show and all the media attention. It's for what the cause does, and it's a great cause. It's a great event that happens yearly, and we're just happy to be a part of it.
5: $70,000 this year. Will we see you back with a bigger check next year?
4: Hopefully. Four store coming, so hopefully that just means more successes for us, and next year we'll be back in here bidding again.
5: Congratulations and well done on the bid today.
4: Thank you very much.
0: That is Mango King Elijah from Skippy's Fruits speaking to Matt Hepworth at the Brisbane markets this morning, the Mango Charity Auction. Well done to Elijah and his team forking out $70,000 for the symbolic first tray of mangoes. Earlier on, Andrew Young from the Brisbane market said, oh, the mangoes, they might be from North Queensland, they might be from the Northern Territory. Again, Andrew Young, I mean, I'll eat my hat if those mangoes are from Queensland. Every year they've been from the Northern Territory. This is the guy who thinks that some mangoes come out of the Northern Territory. Producer Tom, we might have to go and broadcast a Country Hour from the Brisbane markets and just do a little bit of fact checking with our

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0: As mentioned earlier on, there is a Watch and Act in place this afternoon for a blaze at Thomas Road in Humpty Doo, and our audience is telling us about a flare-up at a fire near the airport this afternoon. Now, Liz Travaskis will be on your radio for the next couple of hours, so I'm sure she'll keep you up to date on those blazes. Do stay safe and stay tuned to the ABC, your emergency broadcaster. Someone's making note of my Mango Rage this afternoon. That's your remit, Matt. Just a little fired up about it. You know how I feel about mangoes. Sprinkles says, good news, Matt. Tomorrow is Friday. Too right it is. And we've got a really good program for you. I hope you can tune in tomorrow because we'll be talking about the Northern Territory's watermelon industry, because something really, really fantastic has been happening this month for NT watermelons. But I'll tell you all about this tomorrow. Keep it rural.

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5: Well, I was today years old when I learnt that a Bowen mango and a Kensington Pride mango are the same mango. I thought they were different varieties, a Bowen and a KP. I don't even know if I like those. Maybe that's why I don't know. And thought they were different ones. I think I like a Calypso the best. But after 2 decades in Darwin, I probably should have known that a Bowen and a Kensington Pride were the same. There you go. The things you learn on the NT Country Hour. The things that you learn, hopefully, on the Arvo show with Dr. Carl ahead a little bit later this afternoon. It is Dr. Carl Day. I've always got heaps of questions. Still haven't had a chance to ask, what is soap made of and how does it work? Another question that I've got following preparation of my child's lunch today, are the crusts that I cut off his sandwich, I know it's such a waste, are they more nutritious? Is the crust a nutritious part of the sandwich that he's missing out on? Can I make that argument? Or is it just that it is a waste? In which case, I'll make that argument instead. And a question that I will definitely get to, one that you wanted me to fact check, does eating donkey meat make you horny? Because that's what hunter Pete Griffiths told us earlier this week.
6: So donkey, to give you an idea of donkey, it's like eating, if you say 4 days, it's like, must be fairly high, like creates a lot of testosterone, I guess. So when you're eating donkey, say 4 days, you'd want me going to the gym or... Yeah, you'd want to have a girlfriend 4 or 5 days. I don't know how far I'm going with this.
5: Does donkey meat change your hormones? Doesn't make you horny? We'll see what Dr. Carl knows about this. If anyone has gotten horny from eating donkey, happy to test this theory anecdotally today as well. Give me a call if you've got something to add. And get your questions through now as well for Dr. Carl. He'll be along just after 2:30. And have you been getting pinged for subscriptions that you didn't know you were paying for? Rob called earlier this week with a cautionary tale. So we'll find out a bit more about this. It is a problem, not just around streaming services, but other kinds of subscriptions. How widespread is the issue? Has it happened to you? And what should you be on the lookout for? I'll get some expert help for you next hour. Got a Fizzer v Banger for you as well. So much to stick around for this half hour. It is Buzz Bizstrup, drummer with the Angels and Ganga Jang, to talk about a whole bunch of different things. Ed Sheeran and Macklemore, protest music, great key changes. So we'll do that this half hour. But before we get stuck into that, some important information for you from Bushfires NT.
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0: Road within the subdivision at Humpty Doo. A fire is burning in a westerly direction towards the intersection of Thomas Road and Kostka Road. A fire is spreading on one or more fronts. Effective containment strategies are not in place for the entire perimeter. There is a heightened level of threat. Conditions are changing. Start taking action now to protect your family and your property. Smoke from the fire may affect visibility. Active fire may occur close to the roadside, and firefighting crews may be working close to the roadside as well. It is important to enact your bushfire survival plan and monitor conditions as they are changing. So just to repeat, and as Matt was telling you a short time ago as well, a fire has started at the eastern end of Thomas Road within the subdivision in Humpty Doo. The fire is burning in a westerly direction towards the intersection of Thomas Road and Kostka Road. Please enact your bushfire survival plan. 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We will hear from Bushfires NT in 15 minutes time at 1:50 p.m. If you've got any questions, please send them through, or if you can tell me what you're seeing out in Humpty Doo this afternoon. Love to hear from you. If it's safe and if you are safe, give us a call at 1300 057 222. But Bushfires NT will be along with an update for you on that fire in 15 minutes time at 1:50 p.m.
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0: 25 to 2, much music to get through before that. And starting with a protest song, not a voice I love, as you know, but lyrically it's a winner, Bob Dylan, The Times They Are A-Changin'. We'll talk a bit about protest music ahead with Buzz Bidstrup and some of the great key changes of history. What is it about a key change that just takes a song to the next level? See if Buzz, the seasoned musician that he is, has some insight into the magic for us.

0: this half hour with Buzz Bidstrup, joins us every fortnight in the Thursday afternoon music room. He is a drummer. He played with the Angels, with Ganga Jang, and kind of with every other Australian band of the era. Buzz, good afternoon and welcome back to Darwin.
1: Hi, Liz. It's good to be back. Good to be back. Nice little intro there.
0: Yeah.
1: Yes.
0: Do you like? What do you think about the voice of Bob Dylan?
2: Well, I don't know if I like his voice too much.
1: look, I just like the I like the sentiment of the song. Mm. And I was a bit of a Bob Dylan fan. I was saying to you I was going to play the Peter, Paul and Mary version, but maybe that was a little bit over the top.
0: Well, yeah, is it? Well, yeah. My dad was a big fan of Peter, Paul and Mary. That was like the folk sound of the 60s,
1: well, there was a triple album called
0: 70s.
1: Peter, Paul and Mary Live, which I listened to as an 11-year-old, and I listened to it over and over and over again. Mm. I could sing you all of the songs on it.
0: Oh, what
1: but
0: was your favourite? What was a, what were the
1: oh,
0: songs off
1: well,
0: that one?
1: There were so many great songs on it. Three Ravens was one. That's a great song. What's another?
0: I put you on the spot.
1: Oh
0: now.
1: No, Puff. No, not Puff
0: the Magic Dragon.
1: That was on there, but not that. No, Stewball was a racehorse. That was my favourite song.
0: Okay, I think probably the one that I know is Puff the Magic Dragon.
1: Yeah, well,
0: lived by the sea
1: that.
0: And frolicked in the ocean.
1: Autumn mist. Of the land called Honolulu.
0: Yeah, that one.
1: Little Jackie
0: kind
1: Paper.
0: Of,
1: I know.
0: Oh, Little God. Jackie Paper. Oh, it takes me back. It's a bit. Is it mean to say it's a bit daggy?
1: It's a bit daggy. It's very daggy, but that's okay. Daggy's all right. Nothing wrong with being daggy. I've been daggy for 74 years.
0: I absolutely agree. Yeah. You know, that was like the greatest compliment that I used to get growing up, was that I was such a dag. I was like, I like that. That's cool.
1: Yeah,
0: I'm not
1: cool.
0: I'm not cool. I'm not one of the cool kids.
1: No.
0: I'm
1: give me a daggy any day.
0: We just thought we'd play that. And I think Lorella on the Weekends program is going to talk a bit more about protest music because there has been this discussion this week that Ed Sheeran's tour has been thrown into chaos after Macklemore, who was a support act, was removed from the lineup because of his very outspoken support of the people of Palestine. Mm-hmm. And that's not a new position. He's written songs in support of the people of Palestine. But Ed Sheeran's people, his tour, they got pressure from venue owners to remove Macklemore. I think one of those venue owners is a very wealthy billionaire owner of the Patriots, owns the stadium,
1: is
0: a Jewish man himself and put pressure on.
1: Yeah.
0: And I don't need you to kind of get into that debate if you don't want to, unless you want to.
1: Well, in the political debate, well, look, you know, somebody once said about, you know, musicians and entertainers and stuff making comments, political comments, and, you know, we're not really, you know, why are we any different to anybody else to make political comments?
0: Mm. Meaning
1: that I just, I tend to keep my political persuasions to myself, I guess. But, you know, what I would say is that being of the older generation, seeing how things like that can happen in today's world is so far away from what Bob was writing about. Well, he was writing about the times are changing and get out of the new world if you can't understand, if you can't lend a hand. And it seemed to have gone right round full circle where now those people are in control. They can say, sorry, we don't want that guy on the tour. They own the stadium. So they go, well, you can't. But as you were saying before, it's not just the person that they say that, say, Macklemore, and then everyone else has a result. You know, everyone else has got off the tour as well.
0: Mm, so we were talking about this off air.
1: Yeah, including the band that was being with him for 10 years.
0: Yeah, so an interesting discussion that I read was that if Ed Sheeran pulls the pin and makes and does take a stand on this and makes his views known, it's not just him who's affected financially. It's the working musicians who've got work to tour with him and to play in the band and backing vocals and him making a call. It doesn't just, I mean, it probably very insignificantly impacts him financially, but the repercussions
1: but
0: can be more.
1: Everybody else is going to lose
0: widespread.
1: Out.
0: But you were saying his band pulled the pin anyway.
1: Yeah, or band that's been touring with him for 10 years pulled the pin too.
0: It's an interesting one. And I know, as I said, Lorella's going to talk more about this on the weekend, but we thought it was a good opportunity to play some Bob Dylan.
1: Yes.
0: The times they are changing from 1964. Was he singing about anything in particular in that song, or is that why it stood the test of time?
1: 1964 was you know, obviously the start of the Beatles, you know, the start of all of

0: that whole British Revolution, British music revolution, taking American music from Britain back to America. And you know, that was pretty wild. And they, you know, the Beatles were covering Motown artists. You know, nobody covered Motown artists, but the Beatles did. So there was a whole time was changing, and obviously it just went one step further when the Vietnam War started, and that was a whole another reason to stand up and and protest.
1: But he, I guess, wrote that song before the Vietnam War, so it was it's a song that became anthemic for Vietnam and the protesters. But I think that's why it stood the test of time, because it was not written for a particular moment.
0: No, he didn't mention any particular thing that he was protesting.
1: No, so we can use it for, you know, into the future, depending on what the moment is.
0: Absolutely.
1: And how the times are changing. At 1:45 on 105.7 ABC Darwin and across the territory, Buzz Bidstrup from the Angels and Gangajang with us every fortnight. I'm going to throw the Fizz a Banger song for you right now to get your vote on this one. And we're going to hear from the very brave individual who has put this song up for vote today.
0: Okay.
1: It's one of his favourite bangers.
0: Ooh, okay.
1: So don't feel under too much pressure.

0: Do you know this song? You've got a blank look on your face.
1: Sort of. But Sandy, I wish I was a punk rocker with flowers on my hair. Now, I'm not too sure about that. I think I'd have a safety pin through my nose, wouldn't I?
0: This is on the list of songs that I want to fact check.
1: Yes.
0: Because I don't know that punk rockers wore flowers in their hair. But
1: not from where I came from. I was in London when punk started. I was living in London and they certainly didn't have flowers in their hair. Mm. And anyone that did, like old hippies like me, were targeted.
0: By the punks.
1: By the punks, yeah. Definitely were.
0: So lyrically, you'd have to say it's a fizzer to kick off the vote.
1: I'd say it's a fizzer, yes.
0: Well, Aaron will be along
1: after the
0: news at 2 to defend this choice.
1: Goodness gracious.
0: Because he wants it on his bangers playlist, but actually it's a shared playlist and the people he shares it with haven't allowed it.
1: Oh, okay. Well, I think I'm in good company.
0: So you're not alone. We've got a vote for Fizzer so far for Sandy Tom, and I Wish I Was a Punk Rocker with Flowers in My Hair. You can get your votes in now if you want to throw out Aaron some support before he joins us after the news at 2. Buzz, we're whipping through things today just because we've got to catch up with the Bushfires NT shortly with a watch and act for a fire burning out at Humpty Doo on Thomas Road. So we'll do that really shortly. If you're from Humpty Doo, don't go anywhere. Fire is joining us in just a few minutes' time. But I did also ask you to pick a track with a key change, one of your favourite key change tracks. And look, if I don't play it now, I'll play it later on. Because what I want you to do first, this came about with a conversation with Matt Neal earlier this week. He joins us to talk about the album celebrating a birthday. And this one does it turn 40 this year or 50? 40. This one turns 40. Bon Jovi, Slippery When Wet, the song Living on a Prayer. Now, I don't think you're a fan of Bon Jovi.
1: Oh, look, I certainly dig what they do, or you know, what they've done as a band and he's done as a writer and everything. Not my favourite kind of music, but credible, very credible.
0: And successful.
1: Oh, goddamn.
0: And fun, super fun.
1: Yes.
0: I've seen him in concert in Melbourne 20 years ago and it was an absolute ball.
1: I bet.
0: But I want you to have a listen to Living on a Prayer and to the key change moment and then give me your thoughts as a musician about what's kind of happening here.

0: There he goes. He just goes to a five chord and goes up, takes it up a fifth.
1: Does that do anything to you emotionally?
0: Oh, yeah.
1: You don't love the song, well, but does it, what
0: no,
1: does it do
0: as
1: to
0: a production
1: you?
0: Thing, it's really cool. And key changes can be incredibly handy when you get towards the end of a song and you go, oh, it's getting a bit boring. Key change.
1: That's what it is.
0: That's
1: isn't
0: what it is.
1: It?
0: And that's it just, what it is. Because how many times have they had the chorus? Like a
1: couple
0: million?
1: Of times.
0: Yeah, a few. So, you know, here we go. And I think I gave you one of an old song by Tommy Rowe called Dizzy, where it key changes every chorus. Every chorus, it's a key change.
1: Yeah. And so a key change, is it always when you hit this moment of boredom in the song and you go, let's mix it up, is the change always the same from one key?
0: Well, not necessarily, because you can change a key going down as well. Don Walker does that really well. He does that really well in some Cold Chisel songs where he will actually change key, but it's actually going down, not up.
1: That would have a different emotional impact.
0: Absolutely.
1: You're feeling good, you're flying high, and then he takes it down a notch and you're like,
0: you sort of go, oh, okay.
1: Just got to mellow.
0: But that allows him to bring it back up again.
1: It's the journey.
0: Yeah. What is...
1: He does something there as well that I thought you might pick as a drummer who's in charge of rhythm.
0: Yes.
1: He changes the rhythm, doesn't he, in Living on a Prayer?
0: Yeah, when he gets to that little...
1: Oh, he doesn't change the rhythm. He skips a beat.
0: He does a little funny fill thing, which is cool.
1: But doesn't he drop a beat there? Do you need to hear it again?
0: Yeah, let me hear it again. I've got to hear it again.
1: The people weren't getting behind me for Bon Jovi earlier this week.
0: Oh, really?
1: Yet somehow I've managed to play so much more Bon Jovi since then.
0: Yes, they cut out the fourth beat. They did indeed. It's a 3-bar. There's a 3-4 bar there for anyone who's listening.
1: So he drops
0: He drops the fourth beat. 1, 2, 3, 4.
1: Is that another production technique?
0: That's a good production technique, that one. Yeah,
1: and does it mostly work with a key change, or can you do that separate?
0: Oh, you can do it without it.
1: Okay. All right. Well, there we go. Some insights into the key change from Living on a Prayer, Bon Jovi. What's the one that you picked for us? If I don't play it before two, I'll play it after.
0: Shelter From the Rain I picked.
1: And that is from your band, The Angels.
0: Yeah, off the first album.
1: What's the key change moment that we'll be listening out for?
0: It's after the solo. After the solo, and it goes into the last verse, and that's a key change into there.
1: Yeah. And is it that same thing? Oh, we're a bit bored now.
0: No. We did it. You usually do a key change to add a little bit of fizz, you know, add a little bit of something to it. But no, we weren't getting bored. I think I had a thing about key changes, I got to tell you, because we put one in Out of the Blue as well. We put a key change in that. So I think I got a few. I got a few key changes.
1: All right, I will play "Shelter from the Rain" a little bit later on. You will be joining Adam Steer for "Thank God It's Darwin" tomorrow afternoon to play some music.
0: Yes,
1: down at the Last Supper from 5 o'clock. So we'll see and hear you there.
0: I'll be there at the Air Raid, isn't it?
1: At the Air Raid Arcade.
0: Beautiful.
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1: And as you have heard, there is a watch and act for a fire that's burning on the eastern end of Thomas Road within the subdivision at Humpty Doo. Nathaniel Staniford's the Acting Chief Fire Control Officer for Bushfires NT. Nathaniel, what can you tell us about this fire?
3: Afternoon, Liz. Around 12:55 this afternoon, we had a report of a fire on the southern side of Thomas Road in Humpty Doo. Given the current fire weather conditions and the operational activity we've seen in the last few days, we deployed bombers straight away, as well as a ground crew from both Bushfires NT and Fire and Rescue, especially given this is in a subdivision. Crews so far seem to have the upper hand on this fire and have kept it to only a couple of residential properties, but the fire is still not contained, so it's remaining at watch and act until we do reach containment on this fire.
1: So have homes been impacted?
3: No. So this has so far been burning in the in the vegetated areas of properties from what I'm seeing on the map between the road and the houses. So we've managed to keep it away from any built infrastructure, but definitely still potential for this fire to spread under the windy conditions.
1: Mm. How close together are the homes in that subdivision there? And I'm just thinking about the water bombing activity over houses and near main roads.
3: Yeah, thanks

0: Lee, there's enough room for the bombers to be able to get in and run parallel to the road and do that quite safely. How big are the properties? I'm not entirely sure. Sorry, I'll try and get a measurement on one of them to let you
1: Yeah,
0: know.
1: look, that's okay, and we'll catch up with you. But residents of Humpty Doo can fill me in and paint me a picture of that particular part of Humpty Doo. Give us a call if you can, 1300 057 222. Talk us through the wind and weather conditions, what's happening now, and what's expected over the next hour, Nathaniel.
0: So we're expecting consistent wind conditions for the next hour or so, probably strong southeasterlies. There will be sea breeze coming in tonight or later this afternoon, but we're continuing to monitor for that and prepare should the fire still be running at that point.
1: All right, so the fire's travelling in what direction?
0: Travelling in a northwesterly direction towards the intersection of Thomas Road and Kostka Road. And please be aware that we do have the fire bombers overhead and a lot of ground units on site for this. So if you don't need to be in that area, please keep clear. We don't want anybody on the road whilst we are undertaking firebombing
1: Yeah.
0: operations.
1: All right. Well, let's stay in touch, Nathaniel. But for now, it sounds like you've got fireys getting, well, I don't want to mischaracterise what you've said, but looking like they're close to getting a handle on things.
0: Yeah, that's certainly how it's appearing at the moment, that we seem to have the upper hand, but it doesn't take much for this to spread. So we will remain at watch and act until such time as we can declare this fire is contained.
1: All right. We will catch up with you next hour, Nathaniel Staniford, Acting Chief Fire Controller Officer for Bushfires NT. If you are a Humpty Doodian, can you just tell me a bit more about the subdivision at Thomas Road? Are there many houses there? What's the landscape like? Have people done the right thing and kept their blocks nice and tidy to make firefighting efforts easier? Give me a bell. Humpty Doodians, 1300 057 222, and we'll keep you up to date with that fire over the afternoon. It is 3 minutes away from two. I do have time to finish with some Angels to get you up to the news. Shelter from the Rain, Buzz's choice for an excellent key change. It's his band. Don't.

0: We've got the key change in there, Shelter from the Rain, The Angels. Have a think about the best key changes, because we're going to talk about this in a few weeks' time with Matt Neal when he joins me on a Monday. But after the news, have you struggled to cancel a subscription to an app or an online service that you didn't even realise you were paying for? It's a big issue. We're going to get some tips and tricks on how to deal with this one ahead after the latest in the ABC.
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2: Good afternoon, Joseph Hathaway-Wilson with ABC News. Three men have been arrested in Wadair over the theft of a security vehicle from a Darwin Defence Force base. Matt Garrick reports.
3: A man allegedly unlawfully entered the RAAF base in Darwin, assaulted a Defence Force member and stole a vehicle on Monday afternoon. The vehicle was allegedly involved in a series of thefts in the Greater Darwin area before heading south on the Stuart Highway. Police today say three men have been arrested in the remote Aboriginal community of Wadair, around 400 kilometres from Darwin. The stolen defence base security vehicle has also been recovered. Police say investigations are continuing and they suspect further offenders were also involved.
2: The Mayor of Katherine has questioned why Northern Territory flood recovery funds are being used to build a new evacuation centre outside the flood-impacted region. After major flooding across the Top End in March, the government established a $100 million flood recovery fund specifically for rebuilding damaged critical infrastructure in affected areas. Yesterday, it announced $7 million from the fund will go towards a dual-purpose transitional housing and emergency evacuation centre in Bachelor, 100 kilometres outside Darwin. Katherine Mayor Joanna Holden says she learnt of the plan through the media.
4: I was perhaps a bit surprised that that has come out as a priority. Katherine has certainly put forward that it believes that there should be a purpose-built evacuation centre here because we are a regional hub.
2: A 27-year-old Alice Springs man who allegedly made thousands of threatening phone calls to women across Australia has had his matter adjourned in court today. The case first came before the Alice Springs local court on August 13th, after police charged the man with five Commonwealth offences for allegedly making more than 12,000 threatening calls. The matter returned to court this morning, but proceedings were closed to the media. The case has been adjourned until November 5th. To Canberra, and international students will mostly be banned from bringing their families to Australia under the federal government's migration shake-up. Home Affairs Minister Tony Burke announced the clampdown at the National Press Club today as Labor tries to cut down on net overseas migration. Mr. Burke says the family members of students currently in Australia won't be affected by the changes.
5: But we will no longer be adding to the stock of students automatically being able to bring family members over. We have special visa conditions which will still allow it for the Pacific and for the ASEAN nations and for certain courses, for example, PhD courses.
2: Overseas, Fiji has declared its HIV epidemic a national emergency. The ABC's Fiji reporter, Lieve Movono, has more from Suva.
6: A year ago, we had more than 2,000 new HIV infections diagnosed. And just a couple of years before that, we only had in the hundreds. And what we're looking at now is a situation where our health authorities are no longer able to handle the epidemic on their own. So what this declaration of emergency does is that it forces the rest of government to be part of the response. What it does is gives the health ministry the power to be able to do some of those things that quicken the process, that makes the ministry and the government machinery more productive and more effective without needing to go to parliament.
2: Indonesian rescuers plan to salvage a capsized ferry as bad weather continues to hamper the search for nearly 130 missing people. The ship was carrying 243 people when it capsized in bad weather early on Sunday. Six people have been confirmed dead and 108 have survived the incident. The National Rescue Agency and Indonesian Navy say they plan on returning the capsized vessel upright and then conducting the search and evacuation. And in the sport, the Brisbane Lions coach says his side is feeling confident ahead of their AFL preliminary final against Hawthorn this Saturday. The Lions smashed the Hawks by 67 points the last

0: time they met. Coach Chris Fagan says while there's work to be done, it's a good memory to have.
1: Oh, there's some confidence, I guess, from knowing that we've done it before, but we've also gotten there and lost preliminary finals too, so they're really hard games to win because the prize is such a huge one to play in a grand final, so that little bit of experience that will help us, but only so much. You've just got to turn up and get it done.
0: To the weather, and Bushfires NT have instated a 24-hour fire ban, which began at midnight last night and will extend until at least midnight tonight. The ban covers Darwin, Palmerston, Litchfield, Kamali Shire and Elrundi. It's mostly sunny across the territory. Darwin sunny with a top of 35 degrees, Katherine a top of 35 also, Tennant Creek a top of 31 and Alice Springs a top of 24. ABC News.
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6: Couple minutes past two, 5 minutes past two. In fact, on 105.7 ABC Darwin and across the territory. Have you got a favourite key change song? Just have a think about it. You can send me a message if you'd like. We're going to start building. Look, I have been working on for most of my life a list for an album of greatest key changes. In a few weeks' time, when Matt Neal joins us on a Monday afternoon, we're going to talk through and play some of them. Glenn has some tips. He says, ignoring Bon Jovi for obvious reasons, I'm going Motown with The Temptations and My Girl. After the finger clicking at about the 1:30 mark, you actually can tell it's coming before that. But when it kicks in, you say, yeah, Motown knows its stuff. Thank you, Glenn. And Sprinkles writing in to say, I love Bob Dylan, and there is no such thing as a daggy song. It all depends on how good the strain of Devil's Lettuce is, says Sprinkles. I think dagginess is a real thing. I don't know what it is, and I don't know how you define it. And I think it's a real Aussie characteristic. And I think there are people who sometimes manage to make being daggy quite cool. But I think if you were peering into the past and saw Lizzie T in high school, you would have said, yeah, she was daggy, but she was not part of the cool crew. So sometimes it's cool, not always cool. And Jace in Humpty has the first vote in for Fizzabang. Well, actually, Buzz started us off with Fizza. And the song you're voting for is Sandy Tom's I Wish I Was a Punk Rocker with Flowers in My Hair. It was the lyrics, I think, that attracted Buzz's Fizzer vote. Jace says, it's a Fizzer. What do you think? Is it a banger? Do you want to get behind Aaron, who's going to explain to you the battle that he has been having with his family and friends over this song very shortly? So he's really going to appreciate your support this afternoon. If you love the Sandy Tom song that's almost 20 years old, get your votes in for Banger. We'll catch up with Aaron in a moment to find out what it is he loves about this song and why it's such a battle to get it recognised for the great piece of music that he believes it is in just a moment's time. But first, there is currently a protest taking place outside Parliament House in Darwin today. It's been organised by school students, and Roaming Lil is over there. Lil, where have you found yourself? What's going on at Parliament House today?
7: Well, it was at Parliament House. It's now snaking along Smith Street Mall. It's been a protest, as you mentioned, organised by students around the country. And, of course, we've got a cohort in Darwin that have come out to protest Pauline Hanson in particular and her policies. One of the anti-immigration has been one that a lot of students have spoken about. And I've got to say, there's probably about 80 to 100 students that have taken, they've probably not the whole day off school, but a couple of classes off school today to come out and protest. They were outside Parliament House. Now they are just snaking their way through the CBD.
6: It sounds noisy, Lil, so loud in fact that I'm having trouble hearing you. Are you going to catch up with some of those students to find out about what is driving them today? We'll hear from them a bit later on, maybe.
7: Yeah, absolutely. I'll move a little bit away.

0: Because yes, it is quite loud. A lot of these young people do have very punchy lungs, Liz. But a lot of what they've been saying is, in particular, they're protesting Pauline Hanson's immigration policies, and, you know, particularly pointing to, you know, the tapestry of Darwin, saying that they're immigrants, that their friends are immigrants, and how this is hurting them. But I will be able to bring a few of those voices to you on ABC Radio Darwin later in the program.
1: All right, I'll let you go because they are loud students protesting in the Smith Street Mall at the moment. They started at Parliament House. It's a protest organised by school students protesting against Pauline Hanson's comments in relation to immigration. You'll hear from some of those young people a little bit later this afternoon. If not with me before 4 o'clock, then with Nat Tencich, who'll be with you for the drive home this afternoon.
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1: And it is time to find out about the passion that local listener Aaron has for the 2005 hit song from Sandy Tom, I Wish I Was a Punk Rocker with Flowers in My Hair. Aaron actually called last week to vote against Mr. Jones, said that one, not a banger, it was a fizzer. But he was calling up because he heard this on the radio and he was like, yeah, Liz, that's a banger.

0: And look, I haven't put Torn from Natalie Imbruglia to the Fizzabanger vote, but I reckon I know how that one would end up. I think you'd get behind it. And so that is Aaron from Rapid Creek's musical chops. He called in last week and said, oh, I love that one. It's on a very special playlist of bangers that I have. And I did say to Aaron last week, well, you know what we've got to do? We've got to put one of those songs to the vote to see if your bangers are bangers or not. Aaron, welcome back. Tell us about this playlist that you've got.
1: Hey, Liz. Like I said last week, it's the ultimate list of bangers, the definitive list, shared with my sister and my best mate. We made it during COVID to sort of get us through the Melbourne lockdowns. Obviously, I've seen the light and moved away and come to Darwin, but the playlist lives on. It lived with us in Europe as well and took us on our nice road trip through Europe. So it's an excellent playlist and has got the best songs on it.
0: Oh, I love this. Are you all living in different parts of Australia?
1: I've convinced my sister to come up to the wonderful territory, but my best mate still not.
0: Yeah, but he's still part of the shared playlist that you collaborate on. And do you listen to it simultaneously, or you just dip into it when you need to feel good?
1: When we're together? Yeah, no, definitely I listen to it when I need a bit of a pump up. But when we're together, you know, we're getting ready to go out for a night out, we'll put the playlist on and get ourselves pumped up and excited, listen to it in the car, travelling through Europe, you know, those kinds of things.
0: Does the playlist have a name?
1: Bangarangs. Yeah.
0: Bangarangs.
1: Bangarangs, the ultimate list of bangers.
0: Good work. why'd you end up moving to the territory, Aaron?
1: For work, like most people, wanted adventure. I was here 15 years ago. Did some work out in Bulman Community doing my final teaching placement. And then, yeah, just always thought I'd be back. And then 5 years ago made the jump.
0: Oh, good work. So, well, it's lovely to have you here. Thank you for being part of the ABC Radio family and for putting yourself up to some scrutiny this afternoon, Aaron, because I've already got two votes.
1: How it's going to go.
0: Two votes for Fizza. Before we go for the song we're voting on today, tell us a bit more. I know, I'm sorry to tell you that. Tell us about other than the one we're voting for today, what else is on the playlist?
1: Oh, we've got things like Hips Don't Lie by Shakira, Hey Ya, You're the Voice. Basically, if you're at Sweethearts for the Dueling Pianos, that whole set list, that gets loaded up every week. Eagle Rock, Stand By Me, what else have we got here? Piano Man. The classic, you've got to have Piano Man on there. Bohemian Rhapsody, a bit of ABBA, it's all the good songs. Come On Eileen, Take A Chance On Me. Dreams by the Cranberries. You'd think that would not necessarily be a banger, but I love it. I call it the gazelle song because it sounds like a herd of gazelles in the chorus. Sorry, we didn't talk about this part beforehand, but I just thought I'd throw that in.
0: No,
1: there.
0: This is good.
1: Yeah.
0: And which one was that again? What's the gazelle song?
1: Oh, that's the Dreams
0: from the Cranberries.
1: In the chorus where they're like, anyway, it just sounds like gazelles running
0: the
1: across the
0: gazelle
1: African
0: song.
1: Savannah.
0: Yeah. I like this. All right. Well, the song we're putting up to the vote today is this one.

0: So Sandy Tom is the artist. 2005, it's almost 20 years old, Aaron.
1: I know. I actually didn't realise how old it was until I heard you say it.
0: Do you feel old now?
1: I forgot to ask you if you were going to mute me while you were playing that because it was so hard not to sing, but I didn't know if you'd muted me, so...
0: Did you sing? Because I did turn you down.
1: No, I did not sing.
0: You muted yourself.
1: I was thinking about it.
0: Okay, all right. So I love your enthusiasm for the music to pump you up. I love everything about this playlist. The song, though, it is not on the Shed playlist, is it?
1: No, it was. So there needs to be consensus for what songs are allowed on and not on the playlist. And I have been outvoted 2-1 every single time with this playlist, with this song. So,
0: how many times have you put it to a vote?
1: It comes up so often. I ask every time for it to be put back on, and they're not for it. So,
0: If the people of the territory vote in favour today, do you think that will help
1: your
0: case?
1: It's going on. 100%. It will. I mean, there's two fizzer votes. It's probably them. I told them that I was going to be calling you guys
0: up. Might have been. If it bombs, will you draw a line under that and it will stay off the playlist?
1: I will still listen to it. It will still be my pump up song, even like... You made me so happy just playing it before, so down my ears. But no, I will potentially give it a rest for a little bit, and then I'll bring it up again, no doubt, in a couple of months.
0: I was going to ask you to nominate a backup song for us to play from that playlist just in case, but I don't want you to. I want to hope that there's enough people out there who've heard your enthusiasm and want to get behind you, Aaron.
1: Sounds good.
0: Get your votes in, Fizzer or Banger. Sandy Tom, I Wish I Was a Punk Rocker. And hopefully, for Aaron's sake, we're playing it in full just before 4 o'clock this afternoon. Have a great afternoon, Aaron.
1: Thanks, Liz. See ya.
0: Fingers crossed. Text in 0487 99 1057. Sandy Tom, I Wish I Was a Punk Rocker. Is it a Fizzer or is it a Banger? And can Aaron finally get it on the Shared Family playlist? Darwin's own Tex Perkins right now from the Cruel Sea. He was born here. He's a Territorian. The honeymoon is over. Up next, how hard is it to cancel subscriptions? Have you had stacks of money taken out of your account for subscriptions you didn't even know you had? We'll talk about that after the Cruel Sea.

0: Tex Perkins, born in Darwin, did you know he is a Territorian with the cruel sea? And the honeymoon is over. And coming up in just a moment, have you ever struggled to cancel a subscription? Rob called up earlier when we were talking about telly and we had a bit of a yak about streaming services and subscriptions, but he had this cautionary tale as well.
1: I was at that Green Hardware store the other day and I had to top up my credit card to make a payment, and all of a sudden Google Pay popped out $140 in four charges straight away, and I thought, what are these for? And they were for services that I'd gone on, and I wanted to see a translation device because my partner's Chinese, and of course you get the first week for free, and then after that they charge you $30 a month.
0: Now, $30 a month might not be too much, but Rob said he'd had more than $1,000 come out of his account on different subscriptions. Has this happened to you? Maybe you've got a cautionary tale to tell as well. Give me a call if it has, 1-300-057-222. Because you might not be alone. It's a bigger issue than just some individuals having difficulty cancelling subscriptions. We're going to get some expert help with this one ahead very shortly.
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0: And just to let you know that fire bans are continuing across the top end today, the Acting Chief Fire Controller Officer Bushfires NT and the Chief Fire Officer of the NT Fire and Rescue Service have extended the 24-hour fire ban period for today, and it will now end at midnight tomorrow night. So that fire ban continues for the Darwin and Adelaide River fire weather forecast areas. This includes Darwin, Palmerston, Litchfield, Coomali and Orundi. During the fire ban, you cannot light a fire or cause a fire to be lit in the open. Where fire bans have been declared, very hazardous fire weather conditions are predicted, and that fire ban is in place until midnight tomorrow night. Also, to let you know that the watch and act alert for a fire burning at Humpty Doo, that fire burning at the eastern end of Thomas Road within the subdivision there, has now been downgraded to advice level. It is a decreasing threat. You can now resume your normal activities, but conditions may change. Please monitor those conditions in your area and stay tuned to ABC Radio Darwin. We are your emergency broadcaster. It's 23 past two. Liz Travaskis with you on a Thursday afternoon, where your mission this afternoon is to vote fizzer or banger for Sandy Tom's I Wish I Was a Punk Rocker, because Aaron wants it on the family banger playlist and they won't let him. If you vote in his favour, it will be allowed. If you don't, look, I think he'll probably still enjoy the song, but he'll give it a rest and stop nagging them to add it. Text in 0487 991057.
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0: And look, things are heating up for fizzer banger. Jason Humpty Doo said it was a fizzer, but I think it's Angus in Alice Springs who said banger, and I wish I had flowers for her hair. I don't know what you mean, Angus, but we're going to put you down as a vote for banger. And I thought someone else was voting banger. I thought I saw a text, but it's disappeared. Keep these coming through, fizzer or banger, 0487991057. But right now at 22 past two, have you ever noticed a weird charge on your credit card and not known where it came from? Earlier this week, Rob in Winnelli called to say that he'd noticed some strange changes and charges, recently. We were talking about telly, and so I asked him first up how many streaming services he's on.
1: Oh, God, I was on four just till recently when I decided to cancel two or three of them, and then it took me forever to try and unsubscribe. They'd make you jump through all sorts of hoops and try and go, if you've got to unsubscribe and then go to another section, go to another section, and eventually you can unsubscribe. But I was at that Green Hardware store the other day, and I had to top up my credit card to make a payment, and all of a sudden Google Pay popped out $140 in four charges straight away, and I thought, what are these for? And they were for services that I'd gone on, and I wanted to see a translation device because my partner's Chinese, and of course you get the first week for free, and then after that they charge you $30 a month. And then I had another one that came in that was, you know, $29.99, $40, $140 of payments came out of apps that I didn't realise had been put onto my phone. And I wonder how many listeners have realised if they check their Google Pay coming out and they think it's a subscription for a TV service, but it's not. It's any other app that has happened to go on after a couple of weeks of using it.
0: Oh, so this isn't, so it's not just the streaming services, it's other random things, translation services?
1: Yeah, all these different services that I happen to go on and want to use. And
0: because sometimes you get an app for free and then it charges you.
1: Yes, if you don't cancel that free subscription, it charges you a monthly subscription. And I went back and I'd actually paid 7 months on some of these. It was nearly $1,000 that I'd outlaid.
0: Nearly $1,000 that Rob didn't realise that he was paying websites, streaming services, even fitness and food delivery apps have made it near impossible to cancel their subscriptions. That's if you know that you're even paying for them. So how can you avoid this from happening to you? And is anything being done to stop these businesses getting away with this very sneaky behaviour. Chandni Gupta is the Deputy CEO at the Consumer Policy Research Centre. It's something they've been looking into. Chandni, good afternoon. Does it surprise you to hear Rob's story there?
5: It's so sad, but Rob's story is actually not an isolated incident. It happens to Australians all the time. We found through our research that 3 in 4 Australians have had some form of difficulty trying to cancel out of subscriptions. They are genuinely made so difficult for people to get out of. So it's like one click to get in, but multiple steps and hoops and traps in order to get out. And unfortunately, have you continue to pay for something you no longer need or want?
0: I feel like streaming services are one type of thing, and people kind of have their strategies for dealing with streaming subscriptions, particularly if you just want to watch one thing, you'll sign up, it'll be cheap for a month and then it's more expensive, and so maybe you'll hit cancel straight away. And I don't find, like, the streaming services I don't find too difficult these days to cancel. Are streaming services kind of better?

0: than some of the other things?
1: There's a mix of them. So there are some streaming services that are really simple to cancel, and I think over time they've gotten better because laws in other countries have started to change. But we live in a world now where we don't own anything, but we subscribe to everything. And because of that, it means everything is a subscription. And so from your food delivery services, for your online gym memberships, to even just a small app that you want to use, everything has a subscription model that you can link into. And what we've found, though, that all of them use a variety of tricks, and it's a concept called dark patterns, which is basically deceptive ways of doing things on your app that make it really difficult and actually steer your choices. So you might want to cancel, but the screens that you're seeing, the font that you're seeing, like the cancellation in a light gray, right at the bottom of a page, that's all purposely designed to make it really difficult for you to actually get out.
0: And is that to circumvent laws that are already in place?
1: So what we've got at the moment in Australia is we have laws that you, as a business, you can't lie to us and you can't do something truly egregious. But we really don't have anything in the middle, and that's where some of this kind of behavior sits in. So it's unfair, but it's not illegal. And a lot of different countries have moved quite a bit in this space or have had some form of laws against unfair business practices, and Australia hasn't as yet. But the good news is this July, the Australian government passed the actual bill to introduce an unfair trading prohibition. And that means that we will hopefully see the end of a lot of these subscription traps. We will have a really clear way that you'd be able to see when something is due for renewal, even for free trials, and cancellation will be a very simple process. So we should hopefully see a huge shift in how we navigate subscriptions.
0: Chandni Gupta is from the Consumer Policy Research Centre talking about some of the tricky things that businesses do to keep you on the hook, maybe for something, a subscription service that you didn't even realise when you signed up you'd end up paying for. Give me a call if this has happened to you and if, like Rob, you saw the money come out of your account and realised and went and looked back through the records and realized you'd actually spent a whole lot of money that you didn't realize was coming out of your account. Chandni, my guest earlier, who was here for some music-related business on the show, Buzz, he hung around to tell us a story about what happened to him trying to cancel a subscription.
2: I tried to cancel a subscription to The Australian, and it was incredibly difficult to do. I ended up having to ring somebody in Adelaide, of all places, and not only would they not cancel a subscription, they tried to get me a cheaper version of the same subscription, which I ended up taking, actually. I said, well, I'll cancel the one that's really expensive and I'll take the cheap one. Thank you very much.
0: Did you have to call to do it?
2: I
0: Did you
2: had to
0: try and do
2: call. I
0: it
2: had to find
0: online?
2: a number. Now, you try and find a number for The Australian. Have a look anywhere and you will not find a number. I got it. I can't remember how I got it. I just had to keep looking until I found this tiny little number somewhere. But it's very hard. And I've had other ones too.
0: Do you regret that they, I guess it's not an upselling, is it? They downsold you
2: They
0: to
2: downsold me.
0: a cheaper subscription.
2: They
0: Or was that a
2: downsold.
0: good result? You're happy to still have
2: Well,
0: the subscription for
2: I've got it
0: cheaper?
2: on my phone so I can, I can look at stuff. But funny thing is, I don't really read it that much.
0: Yeah.
2: So, who needs the news?
0: But are you going to try and cancel it
2: I
0: again? It
2: think I
0: sounds
2: will,
0: too
2: so
0: hard.
2: just for fun.
0: Let us know how you
2: Yeah,
0: go.
2: I will.
0: Chandni, that sounds like exactly the techniques that you're talking about, making it very hard to find the phone number that you have to call to cancel the subscription.
1: And you really have to ask yourself, why do we actually need to be being like these internet sleuths trying to find the exact phone number? It should be super easy. But these companies, or what subscription traps are dearly known as, is the Hotel California effect, based on the Eagles song. You can check out anytime you like, but you can never leave. And that's exactly what people are experiencing. What's happening to them is that when they are trying to cancel, like the caller that you've just had now, they're being offered other offers, other ways to keep you. Sometimes those offers are temporary, so they only last for a couple of months, and then you get pushed up to a really higher premium rate that might have been even more expensive than your original subscription. And it's these kind of tactics that make it really difficult when you are signed up to so many things to try to actually work out what you need to get out of and having to take time. We found 1 in 10 people don't even cancel because it's so difficult. So they just continue to pay for something they no longer need or want.
0: Not only is it the Hotel California effect, it's the Chandler tries to quit the gym in Friends effect, is what it's reminding
1: It
0: me of.
1: really is. Oh my God, that episode is exactly that. It's that whole, and even, and in fact, even when you try to cut off at the source, so say your credit card has expired, so you're like, okay, great, they won't find a way. But all of our credit cards have what's called an authorized payment authority. So it's a this payment authority that allows for an expired credit card to link up to your new credit card, which is really good for like essential services that you need, so things don't get cut off. But the subscription services also are using that feature, and because of that, you won't realize till very late down the track that you've actually paid for something, especially if you've forgotten that you had that subscription, and especially for free trials, because there are some free trials that happen because you might have purchased something and they're like, oh, get a discount, but the discount means you get a free trial to a membership program, only to realize that in 14 days you are paying an annual membership of
0: So
1: hundreds of
0: the
1: dollars.
0: laws are changing, so hopefully the scales are tipped in our favour in the future. But what should we be on the lookout for?
1: Yes, the laws are changing. So hopefully, less than a year away, this should be a thing of the past. But in the meantime, one of the things that we can do is anytime you sign up to something, even if it's a free trial, you can go through the cancellation process straight away. In most cases, the companies let you keep what you've got, especially if you've paid for it. You can keep that, but it means the auto renewal gets turned off. And another thing is to use an intermediary service, so like a PayPal. And what that does is that if in case money's taken out and you just notice it as it's taken out, you can actually raise a dispute through that middle service, who can then hopefully also get a refund back to you as well. And of course, set reminders. I have so many reminders, and I'm in this space, and yet I still have to have so many reminders of all the subscriptions I need to cancel.
0: Yeah.
1: But there's just some ways you can manage that.
0: I'm reminded that at the end of that Friends episode, Chandler ends up trying to quit the bank instead of the gym,
1: Yes.
0: and then he can't even quit the bank. So, this isn't new. It's just so insidious nowadays. Someone's just texted in to say that the AI providers are rapacious in this space. So it sounds like a few people are having challenges with this. Give me a call. Tell me if you've tried to cancel a subscription to something. How hard was it? Did you just give up? And did you try and quit the bank like Chandler and Ross did in Friends when they couldn't quit the gym? Chandni, really great to talk to you this afternoon. Thank you.
1: Thank you so much for having me.
0: It's 22 to 3 on 105.7 ABC Darwin and across the territory. What have you tried to cancel a subscription to that maybe you failed at? How hard did you try to figure it out? And did you just give up in the end? Or maybe you got a better deal out of it and you don't mind as a result. 1-300-057-222. That is also the number to call for Dr. Carl, who is in on the line, joining us in just a few minutes' time. First question that I have for Dr. Carl today, because you wanted me to fact check this. Does eating donkey meat make you horny? We will find out after Lenny Kravitz.

0: Lenny Kravitz. Are You Gonna Go My Way? 105.7 ABC Darwin and across the territory. Fizzer v Banger. The song you're voting for or against today is Sandy Tom, I Wish I Was a Punk Rocker. It's one of Aaron's favourite songs. He wants it on the Family Bangers playlist. He does not have consensus. If you back him today, he believes that his sister and best mate will allow it. And so far, we are neck and neck for Fizzer v Banger, so get your votes through. I'll play that song again for you after 3 o'clock if you don't know the one I'm talking about, or if you do but you're just unsure. The number to text is 0487 991 0 57.
1: Have you got a question for Dr. Carl? 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
0: Yes, it is that time of the week to wake your brain up. Send us your burning science question, and we are beginning with a fact check this week. Dr. Carl, good afternoon.
2: Dr. Liz, lovely to be with you again.
0: We had Peter on the show earlier this week. He's a hunter who travels around Australia shooting feral animals and then eating them. He likes to hunt, but he also likes to draw attention to the plight or the issue of feral animals in Australia. Part of that conversation, he told us about what happens to him when he eats donkey meat. And here's some of what he said.
3: So donkey, to give you an idea of donkey, it's like eating, if you say 4 days, it's like, must be fairly high, like creates a lot of testosterone, I guess. So when you're eating donkey, say 4 days, you'd want me going to the gym or... Yeah, you'd want to have a girlfriend 4 or 5 days. I don't know if I want to go into this.
0: So, Dr. Carl, Peter's contention was that donkey meat especially increases your testosterone, gets you jacked, and makes you horny.
2: Yes, maybe, but probably not.
0: Okay, talk us through it.
2: It is meat, protein, iron, zinc, B12. And sure, if you don't get enough zinc, you can reduce testosterone, but having more zinc doesn't increase it when you've already got enough. There has been a claim for a while, the donkey meat, especially the genitals of the male, are an aphrodisiac. But people have actually tested that and have found no increase in testosterone in the people eating them. But maybe because they believe there's an increase in testosterone, maybe they go that way. So, or it could well be that there's a particular subvariant in that huge outback of Australia where the donkeys are that actually do have something that increases testosterone, and the only way to check that would be to get some of the meat and then bring it in and then get people to have that meat versus other meat and then test their testosterone levels. So at this stage, we're running on...

0: stories or anecdotes, and the plural of anecdote is anecdotes, not data. So there might be something in it. We just need to test it.
1: Yeah, okay. Can eating a certain food increase testosterone?
0: That's the question, and the answer is probably not. If it was that easy, people would be doing it instead of getting testosterone from the gym and various other shady suppliers.
1: Yeah. So when people take testosterone, and I'm thinking, I mean, you can, I think it's in the mix for HRT in some cases. I think Pete Hegseth wants to give the people in the army in the United States testosterone supplements. If you are, for whatever medical reason, shady or not, taking testosterone, where does that come from?
0: It normally comes from the testicles. And if you have external testosterone floating around in your bloodstream and then going to the end organs, then you cut down the production of your own natural testosterone. And if you do it for long enough, it might not kick back in when you stop taking the testosterone.
1: Do women, it comes from the testicles.
0: Yeah, from the testicles, but it's more complicated because the male and female sex hormones appear in both males and females, but more of the female sex hormones in females, but some male and vice versa. And there are complicated pathways in the liver where some chemicals can be turned into the other. So men do have low levels of estrogen, women do have low levels of testosterone, and people have said that it does improve performance in certain gym activities. I'd need to chase that up. I'm sure there'd be a small amount of truth in it, but not huge.
1: So women have testosterone, but it amounts. Doesn't come from our testes because we don't have them, but it comes from what gets turned?
0: I think the female sex hormones get turned into male. I've forgotten my endocrinology. It was so far ago in the past. I'll look it up in the background while we think about it.
1: Yeah, okay. But we all have a little bit of all of them, but mostly men have testosterone and mostly women have,
0: on average,
1: estrogen and progesterone.
0: That's it.
1: Mm. But then there are people who have, you know, fall in a different kind of makeup, aren't there?
0: Well, okay. Have I told you the story of the woman who gave birth to children that weren't related to her?
1: No.
0: So this is a true story. A woman in the USA, for various reasons, needed a kidney transplant, and they immediately checked with her family. It turned out that two of her three biological children to whom she had given birth were not related to her.
1: And she hadn't done IVF or donor anything?
0: No.
1: All right.
0: So what happened?
1: How did this happen?
0: So what happened was the vanishing twin syndrome. So she was conceived, the egg is split into two, she had a twin, and then
1: this is the mother in this story.
0: The mother, when she was a baby, before she got born, she was floating around in her mother's uterus with a twin, and the twin got reabsorbed into her. This is really weird, but it happens. We now know that for sure that it happens. And so bits of the twin's DNA were in some organs of her body, but not others. And they were in her ovaries. So it wasn't an identical twin, it was a twin. And so the children had their mother's unborn sister's DNA, not their mother's DNA.
1: Wow.
0: Okay, now we're going to ask you a question, right, about what about people who are in between. Now, imagine it was a male twin. So now you've got two twins, you've got two babies in the uterus, one male, one female, and one absorbs the other. So one part of the brain might have male chromosomes and another part of the brain might have female chromosomes.
1: Okay, so there are grey areas. I wanted to ask a question following on from this about people who are intersex, but Jacko in Humpty Doo has a question, so I'd much rather hear from him before I ask another question. Hello, Jacko.
0: Hello, Jacko. Welcome.
2: Hello, mate. How are you, Dr. Carl?
0: Peachy Keen. And by the way, it turns out that the ovaries of women do make tiny amounts of testosterone. It comes from the ovaries.
1: Okay. All right. Because are they the same? Like, I'll come back to those questions.
0: We'll
1: Jacko's here with a totally different topic.
0: Later on, Dr. Jacko.
2: No, I was just going to ask if eating a lot of donkey meat makes your ass bigger.
0: That's a different question. Moving on to your real question.
2: Okay, mate. Right. Does the earth have a certain amount of water? Is it constant? That means what comes down is what goes up and comes back down again. Will this continue as the world heats?
0: Overwhelmingly, yes. So some of the water on Earth is actually older than the Earth itself. Because while oxygen molecules, oxygen atoms get made in stars, hydrogen was all manufactured about 13.8 billion years ago. So the hydrogen atoms in the water are actually older than the Earth. Overwhelmingly, though, to answer your question specifically, we've got a fixed amount of water from the early days of the formation of the Earth, and it just gets recycled. It goes from the ocean. The oceans lose about 1 metre of water per year, which evaporates, goes into the atmosphere, clouds, rains, rivers, groundwaters, and back to the ocean again. And 97%, something like that, of the water is in the oceans. There's about 1.5 billion cubic kilometres of water, and most of it's in the oceans. So when we have a water shortage, what we mean is we have a shortage of edible, of usable fresh water. And it's somewhere else. It's diluted in the oceans with salt water, or we're pumping groundwater faster than we can replenish it. So, for example, I believe Alice, is that still true? Can you help me with this, Liz? Is it still thought that Alice Springs will run out of groundwater in about 60 years from now?
1: Oh, I don't want to put myself to answering that either way.
0: But if somebody knows,
2: I'm worried about Humpty Day.
0: Do you survive on river water or groundwater?
2: Bull water, groundwater.
0: It will run out at some stage, but probably not as bad as Alice Springs, which is wasting water like crazy. So to answer your question, we have a relatively fixed amount of water, but if, for example, you lose a bit of weight and burn up a kilogram of fat, in that process you manufacture about 1.5 kilograms of water. So, but on the big scale, the amount of water is pretty well fixed. Just moving around.
1: Jacko, was there a reason that you had that question's playing on your mind?
2: Well, just the fact of bore water. If the weather patterns change like they look like they're doing in quite a serious way, we need the wet seasons to replenish our water supply.
0: Yep. Well, the good news is that we can stop and reverse global warming and bring the climate back to what it was before you were born with just six words. Keep fossil carbon, that's gas, coal and oil, in the ground. And we've got alternatives for the uses of that we use fossil fuels for or we're developing them.
1: Would the fact that planet Earth has a finite amount of water that's always been the same, always will be the same, does that suggest that the planet can only sustain a certain number of people?
0: That's different because we get 95% of our food from the soil and we're losing about 30 billion tons of soil each year into the oceans. Plus, each day, we're covering about 300 square kilometres of soil with concrete and asphalt. Plus, we're poisoning it. So that's why in the Ig Nobel Prizes recently, they talked about the underpants being buried in the ground as a quick way to measure the health of your local soil. So that is then related to how many people the Earth can support. And then with regard to that, 40% of all our food is wasted in the poor countries, is wasted on the supply side. In the wealthy countries, it's wasted because it's in the fridge. You come home and you say, I can't be bothered cooking up some beetroot. I'll throw it in the bin and buy a pizza instead.
1: Okay. So they're the bigger issues than whether we have enough water.
0: The water is shifting. With the weather bands changing, they're shifting from the equator to the poles at around 5 kilometres a year, 50 kilometres a decade, 500 kilometres a century. And we will find the weather patterns changing, which means that agriculture will change because people grew crops in certain areas because the weather was what it was. If the weather changes, then those crops don't grow so well. So the cost to the economy, the world economy, of climate change is getting up to a couple of $1 trillion, a couple of percent of the world's GDP, and we can fix it. But the trouble is, it would mean that about 300 companies and countries would have their profits cut. On the other hand, 8 billion people would do better, but then 300 companies would be sad.
1: It's 5 to 3 on 105.7 ABC Darwin and across the territory. Sian in Alice has a question for you. Dr. Carl, speaking of the fruit and veggies that we chuck out of the fridge because we don't know what to do with them and they go all floppy and sad. Hello, Sian. What's your question?
3: Hi, my question is, what classifies a fruit and a vegetable?

0: and why do we call fruit that are vegetables vegetables?
1: Oh, Sian, I love this question. I love it so much. Thank you for asking it. Dr. Carl, take it away.
2: I have spoken about this many times with many people in the agricultural sciences. I'm now going to give you the summary of all the knowledge that has taken me years to build up. You ready for it?
0: I am.
2: If you add ice cream to it, it's a fruit. If you add gravy to it, it's a vegetable. Where does a tomato fit into that?
1: I know.
2: It's too hard.
1: Well, hang on. Here's someone. I think, did the fruit nerd give me this answer the other week? That there's, so the, Sian, have you heard me talking about this and you've been wondering, or how has this come up as a question for you?
0: Oh, we just at work the other day, we were all like trying to work out what was a fruit and what was a vegetable. And I think it has something to do, if they've got seeds, they're a fruit. If they don't have seeds, they're a veggie.
2: But what about tomatoes?
1: Well, it's a fruit.
2: Really? Well, you cut it up and add ice cream to it?
1: No. But here's the other thing that that my research has revealed, that there's no such thing as a vegetable, Sian. That a fruit is the thing with the seeds. So a banana has seeds in there. A capsicum, that'd be a fruit as well. And Dr. Carl's right, you'd put ice cream on none of these. The other thing, though, that we call vegetable, there's a vegetable in the kitchen, but there's no vegetable in the garden, because you've got brassicas and you've got roots and you've got all of these other things that botanically have names. Botanically, there is no vegetable category. Dr. Carl, does that sound right?
2: Well, if you see, the biologists are different from the botanists, who are different from the cooks. And so from a botanical point of view, the fruit comes from the ovary, which means that an eggplant is a fruit.
1: Mm.
2: Peas are a fruit, right? Corn is a fruit. Pumpkin is a fruit. Whereas a vegetable is when the food comes from everywhere else except the ovary. And so, sure, potatoes and carrots are vegetables, so are onions, broccoli, etc., etc. But calling an eggplant or a pumpkin a fruit, if you're using that definition of the coming from the ovary, the flower, mate, I'll just go with the ice cream or gravy definition.
1: What do you think, Sian? What was the argument you were making with your colleagues?
0: Yeah, no, I like Dr. Carl's.
1: Because I disagree. I'm like, if it's, I'm committed to, if it has a seed, it's a fruit, even if it's not sweet.
2: Sure.
1: Technically, it is.
2: Well, I'm a big fan of steamed vegetables, and I love adding tahini to it, that, you know, squashed up sesame paste. Mm. You can't really steam tomatoes, but you can steam pumpkin, but they both come from the ovary. I don't know. It's too hard.
1: It's like, it's a botanical question. It's an agricultural question. It's a linguistic question. That's why it's a good question, Sian. Well done.
2: Thank you, Dr. Sian.
1: Have a lovely afternoon, Sian. It is a couple of minutes away from 3 on 105.7 ABC Darwin and across the territory. There's a question I had for a few weeks ago, Dr. Carl. I just want to tick it off the list. What is soap? And is soap made from pig's fat?
2: It can be made from pig's fat or any other fat. So soap is what you get when you react a fat or an oil. So it can be peanut oil or olive oil with a strong alkali, such as sodium hydroxide. And so the fat or oil mixed with the sodium hydroxide gives you this wonderful thing we call soap plus glycerol. And the fat molecules, one end likes water, so it'll go into the water and go down the sink, and the other likes oils and grease. So you wash your hands and the molecules of dirt go into the soap molecule and get washed down the sink. And so you got palm oil, coconut oil, olive oil, or pig lard in the old days.
1: Yes.
2: And in some cases, the squirty stuff in the bathroom and public toilets is not actually soap. It's rather a synthetic detergent made entirely from petrochemicals.
1: Dr. Carl, I have to leave it there because it's news time, 3 o'clock.
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2: Good afternoon, Joseph Hathaway-Wilson with ABC News. Bushfires NT say the emergency level fire which tore through Blackmore south of Darwin yesterday was ignited in a welding accident. The fire is now under control, but a fire ban remains in place from Darwin down to Adelaide River. Incident controller Nathaniel Staniford says the fire impacted multiple buildings yesterday afternoon and evening.
3: I can confirm the loss of assets on one property. So three separate structures on this one property have been completely engulfed by flames.
2: Three men have been arrested in Wadair over the theft of a security vehicle from a Darwin Defence Force base. A man allegedly unlawfully entered the RAAF base in Darwin, assaulted a Defence Force member and stole a vehicle on Monday afternoon. The vehicle was then allegedly involved in a series of thefts in the Greater Darwin area before heading south on the Stuart Highway. Police say, as well as the three arrests in the remote Aboriginal community, the stolen Defence Base security vehicle has also been recovered. More than 100 Darwin students have walked out of school protesting Pauline Hanson and One Nation outside Parliament House. The rally is part of a series of national school walkouts over the past few months and the first to take place in Darwin. Students gathered with signs saying "No Hanson" and "Fight the Right," chanting against racism, sexism and homophobia. One of the organisers, 16-year-old Clementine, says students are worried about One Nation's recent surge in popularity.
4: We are the students. We are the young ones who have to inherit the future. We want to let everyone know that we do not stand for what Pauline Hanson stands for, and we will not accept it.
2: As the Northern Territory looks to become the data centre capital of the world, Southern Queensland residents are bracing for the impacts of the data centre boom after AI giant Anthropic signed on to a proposed multi-billion dollar facility planned for the region. Grace Nakamura reports.
5: Anthropic's first deal in Australia will see at least one of four buildings at a proposed hyperscale data centre on the Western Downs near Dalby. A development application was lodged with the local council last month. Local economic bodies say it could be the opportunity of a lifetime for the region, most known for agriculture and energy infrastructure. But some, like Cecil Plains farmer Lisa Balmain, says the brakes need to be put on.
6: The biggest concerns are around the water use and also the energy use.
5: Council is expected to consider the application in coming weeks.
2: Meanwhile, the chief of the United Nations has urged governments to protect civilians from AI threats. Antonio Guterres's comments come a week ahead of the UN General Assembly in New York. Fears over the technology have risen in recent days after former employees and industry leaders warned they're unable to predict the technology's potential. Mr. Guterres insists the world cannot afford a race to the bottom on AI safety.
7: When a number of leaders and workers of the companies that are in the frontier of AI are the first to say that there are risks they still are not entirely able to control, I don't think we can ignore that.
2: Back home, the federal government will recruit an extra 100 compliance officers as it cracks down on people overstaying their visas. Home Affairs Minister Tony Burke unveiled the measure in a speech at the National Press Club today as the government seeks to cut net overseas migration. Mr. Burke says the government will also boost its detention capacity by 250 beds to house more people.
8: Effectively, what we are going back to doing is simply being able to make sure that if you overstay, you will not be able to say, well, there's no consequences, as if they're ever going to make sure that I leave.
2: And the Royal Australian Mint in Canberra is bracing for massive demand for its new collectible coin release, featuring beloved cartoon blue healer Bluey. The new full-colour design captures Bluey and her friend Rusty in a scene from the hugely popular episode Cricket, with the silver-proof coin even displayed in a special cricket ball tin keepsake. Mint CEO Emily Martin says the uncirculated coin and card has a mintage of 200,000, but the silver-proof version is more exclusive.
9: We have a limited mintage of these, just 20,000. Bluey is just such a great character. The messages really resonate with a lot of people, so we are expecting this to be popular.
2: An online ballot opens tomorrow, and the coin will be available for sale next week as a collectible. In the weather, Bushfires NT have instated a 24-hour ban today. The ban extends from Darwin to Palmerston, Litchfield, Kamali Shire and Elrundi. Mostly sunny across the territory. Darwin sunny with a top of 35 degrees, Catherine also a top of 35, Tennant a top of 31, and Alice 24. 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
13: It's 3:05 across the Territory on a Thursday afternoon. And coming up this hour,
14: I can't wait to get back there and stand under that big, big, big sky and look out under that big, big, big horizon and feel minuscule in my existence, because that's how the Territory makes me feel.
13: Oh, isn't that just a way to describe this place that we call home? Do you know the voice that is Delveen Delaney? You might remember her from Sale of the Century. She was also the wife of the late John Cornell, who was the guy who came up with Crocodile Dundee. He was part of the Paul Hogan show, Best Mates with Paul Hogan. And Delveen Delaney is returning to the Territory for the very first time in 40 years since she was here all those decades ago for the filming of Crocodile Dundee. If you've been part of the debate about where that scene was filmed with the croc lunging out of the water at Linda Kozlowski, what's her character's name, Sue, as she fills up the water bottle at the waterhole, Mick Dundee's perving on her. Some debate about whether that scene was filmed or about where it was filmed. Was it filmed in Kakadu? Was it filmed at Girraween? Delveen Delaney has an answer for you. So if you were part of that debate and that discussion with Lorella Cousins over the weekend, stay tuned for the final word on that. Also coming up, we're going to check in with Cindy in Blackmore after that blaze on Stockwell Road yesterday. She said her heart was racing when I spoke to her yesterday as that fire was burning three properties away.
14: So I live on Stockwell Road and it's probably about three properties away. It's just huge. I can hear things blowing up because they had some old cars on their property. So I think they're blowing up as the fire goes through. So we've got a fire engine, we've got volunteer fireys, we've got planes dropping water. So it's all happening.
13: Can you feel the heat from it? How far away is it from you?
14: I'm keeping back a bit because I don't want to get in the way. It's pretty hot out here anyway, so it's a bit hard to tell. Because it's blowing away from us, I can't even still smell the smoke. Like I didn't even know it was happening. My neighbour told me when I came out to the front gate, well, I could see the flames. It was huge.
13: That's Cindy in Blackmore. I have been worried for Cindy ever since she spoke on the show yesterday. I know she's okay and the fire was heading in the other direction, but it was a real heart-stopping moment for her. And if you've been wondering about how Cindy's going, she talked about another couple of neighbours, three ladies that were all home alone and just were at the time a bit unsure of what to do. We'll just check back in on Cindy ahead before 4 o'clock this afternoon. Someone just texted in following the discussion with Dr. Carla about whether a chili is a fruit. The text reads, so, chili is a fruit? Well, yeah, based on the definition of what a fruit is, it is. And I've just looked it up online to double check. Yes, a chili is botanically classified as a fruit, specifically a type of berry because it develops from the ovary of a flowering plant and contains seeds. So, yes, a chili is a fruit. But that's the thing, isn't it? There are botanical classifications, there are cuisine-based classifications. It's like a linguistic kind of debate as well. But botanically, a chili is a fruit. Want to ask me about anything else? And I'll put it in a category for you. And I would say, and in fact, I think I need to get the fruit nerd back on around this, because the argument is that botanically, there is no such thing as a vegetable. So, yes, let's pick up that conversation another day, because the debate, the discussion that we are having this afternoon is about Sandy Tom's song, I Wish I Was a Punk Rocker with Flowers in My Hair. It was out 20 years ago. Sounds a bit like this.

0: Now, Aaron will be so relieved that at this stage of the vote, Banger is ahead. Aaron has really put himself out there today. It's a song that he wants to add to the family playlist. A shared playlist of bangers. The sister and the best mate won't let him. He joined me just after two to talk about this playlist.
1: The ultimate list of bangers, the definitive list, shared with my sister and my best mate. We made it during COVID to sort of get us through the Melbourne lockdowns. Obviously, I've seen the light and moved away and come to Darwin, but the playlist lives on. It lived with us in Europe as well and took us on our nice road trip through Europe. So it's an excellent playlist and has got the best songs on it.
0: It has got good songs on there. It's got things like Heya by Outkast. It has got The Piano Man from Billy Joel, Bitter ABBA, Bitter Shakira, The Hips Don't Lie, Bitter Bohemian Rhapsody. I think you'd agree that it has a strong banger vibe. But is Sandy Tom, I Wish I Was a Punk Rocker, a banger? Because those who he shares the playlist with say it's not. But he thinks if he can get it over the line today, he will be able to add it to that list. So get your votes in on the text. Someone says, I'm torn. Simple enough, basic tune. But a girlfriend of mine, oh, this is from Glenn. Hello, Glenn. But a girlfriend of mine described me as a hippie punk. I said she was a punk hippie. There is a difference. But love of a tune isn't just the tune itself. It's the emotion and the memory with it. So in honour of the gorgeous Jerry, this is the girlfriend of the story, I'll have to go banger. And you're right, Glenn. There's so much more than just the song that you hear. Robin the Doo says punk rocker, definitely a banger. And someone else who votes, Fizza, says it's one of the greatest blights, not just on music, but on human endeavour. And I think those that are voting Fizza probably have very strong feelings about it. But if you want to go banger, if you want to help Aaron get this onto the shared playlist today, you need to vote banger 0487991057. Next, though, Delveen Delaney. She was in the territory for the first time filming Crocodile Dundee with her late husband, John Cornell. She's coming back for the first time. She's here for some events with the Darwin International Film Festival, and you're going to hear from her after Billy Ocean.

0: Billy Ocean, Love Really Hurts Without You on 105.7 ABC Darwin. And across the territory, I just got a text in from Aaron who says, I just tuned in to hear that Punk Rocker is in the lead. It's a banger so far. Woohoo. And it is. Aaron, unfortunately, I don't get to draw a line under the voting just yet. Polls are open for approximately, what do we got, another half hour. So if you want to throw your support behind Aaron, and look, to be honest, I don't care if you just vote for it because you want Aaron to get it onto the Family Shared playlist, 0487991057.
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0: And banger is inching ahead. Just as I was saying that, Aaron, I got a text from Des at Little Roper who's written in to say, it's a banger. We all need to put flowers in our hair. Take a step back. Tell a fracker to frack off, says Des, and put the data centres somewhere that will hurt the idiots creating them, says Des. So Des wants to be a punk rocker with the flower in his hair and take a stand against some of the things that he is concerned about. Des, you are the last person in the world that I could imagine with a flower in your hair. So that's a lovely image that you've created for me. Thank you for that. Hey, a big debate was unfolding on weekends. This weekend just gone, I think, because someone had posted up on the old Darwin page on Facebook a suggestion that the Girraween Lagoon was the site for a famous scene from Crocodile Dundee. Linda Kozlowski, the actor, I think her character's name was Sue, bending down into the water, a croc lashes out and grabs the water bottle around her neck, drags her into the water. The argument that was made was that it was filmed at the Girraween Lagoon. Now, the film was mostly shot in Kakadu, and you guys had some argy-bargy about this over the weekend. Here's Andy Ralph, who we rely on for information about Kakadu.
3: I arrived in 87. So, but when I am guiding into Arnhem Land, I do stop outside the gate at Jar Jar, and I say behind that gate, that is where John Cornell and Paul Hogan, the producers of the movie, they set up their production camp for 8 weeks and filmed at Unbung Bung Billabong at Ubi Rock, and they filmed the croc scene at Gunlock. I have worked on movies a few times in the past. Rogue is the last one I moved on. They didn't tell me it was going to be a B-grader. It ended up being a C-grade movie. But anyway, we same with that. We filmed several scenes at different locations, Katherine Gorge and also then at Red Lily in Arnhem Land and Adelaide River Jumping Crocs. So it is believable that they would have filmed similar scenes, different locations, and which one turned on the screen. They tell me it was Gunlong.
0: Andy Ralph at Kakadu, he knows most things that there are to know about Kakadu National Park. But someone else who knows a thing or two about Croc Dundee is Delvaine Delaney. She's an actress and producer. You might know her from as far back as the Paul Hogan Show, maybe from Sale of the Century. She was here in the Territory with her late husband, John Cornell, who produced Crocodile Dundee when they were on set in Kakadu 40 years ago. She was here for the filming, travelling around the top end. She is coming back to Darwin this weekend for a special screening of Crocodile Dundee, celebrating its 40th anniversary at Event Cinemas in Casuarina on Saturday, followed by a Q&A with Delvaine. I spoke to her earlier this week about what she's looking forward to about making her return here to the top end and out to Kakadu as well.
4: I can't wait to get back there and stand under that big, big, big sky and look out under that big, big, big horizon and feel minuscule in my existence, because that's how the Territory makes me feel.
0: Oh, you've just taken my breath away. Tell me about the first time you felt that feeling, Delvaine, because clearly it has made a mark on you.
4: Well, I think just being on set, on location, during the filming of Croc One, I'd never been to the outback or anywhere, even in central Queensland. And so to feel the magnificence of the expanse of Australia is what really stayed with me. It really gave me an idea of how big our country is.
0: Mm. And where this memory of you feeling minuscule in the universe, is there a particular spot that you're imagining?
4: I think on top of Urbia Rock, because that just unfolds in front of any observer in this endless horizon. It's just, it's magnificent. And because it's flat, I think below it just seems to go on forever. And then as equally impressive above is that endless sky.
0: Mm. How did you travel out to Kakadu on that first visit for Croc Dundee? Like, is there a time when you're on the road where you start to understand that you're going somewhere quite different from where you've ever been before in Australia?
4: Oh, completely. I think as soon as you leave, you know, the outer surrounds of Darwin and start to head into that really dry country and the outback coloured soil and in a four-wheel drive and often on dirt roads and see, you know, wild buffalo and the odd camel and kangaroos and, you know, it felt a bit like being on safari. I've never been on safari either, I might add, but it felt to me what it must feel like to be on safari when you're really in the wilderness.
0: Mm.
4: That there's a crocodile in that creek.
0: Yeah. How old were you when you were here for the first time?
4: Well, 85, and I was born in 51. So what was I, 30?
0: You were in your 30s.
4: Yeah.
0: Yeah. So not a super young person, but I guess worldly at that stage. Did you feel differently about the country of Australia that you live in?
4: Absolutely. Once I left the territory, because I think we all cluster around the edges of Australia where it's damp and verdant and, you know, urbanised, and not really very many of us have the luxury of ever seeing the great expanse of Australia. And to me, the outback is the heart of Australia. And so it gave me a sense of how big our country is and how underpopulated, particularly when I came back, you know, to a city again. I was a mum of one at that point. And so I think it also made me feel like it was part of my ancestry and her coming ancestry to feel like a real Aussie on that land.
0: Oh, what a wonderful way to think about it. Did you have a one-year-old on your hip at this time?
4: She wasn't one. She was six.
0: Oh, you were one, mother of one, but she
4: a
0: was not
4: one-year-old.
0: She was six. Yeah. Did you have the six-year-old with you for that trip?
4: She came, Alira came up several times on Croc 1, but obviously when I worked on Crocodile Dundee 2, Alira was with us the whole time, and she really became great mates with Ernie Dingo, who was in Croc 2, and he would put Alira, whose name is an Aboriginal word meaning beautiful girl, he would take Alira on his shoulders through the bush to show her where the crocodile slept. And she's never forgotten that.
0: Oh, wow. Have you been back to the film?

0: film locations in Darwin over the years, Delveen?
1: No.
0: Never?
1: I have not.
0: You've never
1: no,
0: been back?
1: Never, ever.
0: Oh,
1: no,
0: wow.
1: I can't wait.
0: I can't believe that. It's going to look so different to
1: well,
0: you.
1: Well, apparently, because I was just having a look online at some images and there's a crocodile-shaped hotel in Jabiru now, which certainly wasn't there. Mm. We stayed in a uranium mining camp in tin sheds. So it was, 40 years is a long time for a lot of change.
0: Wow. So what are you going to do when you're here?
1: Well, I'm going to enjoy the Northern Territory Screen Summit, first of all, which is our main intention. And then I'm certainly going to enjoy visiting Ubia again and going on the Yellow Waters cruise and soaking up as much as Kakadu as I can in one day.
0: Are there people that you met 40 years ago that you're connecting with or that you're thinking about ahead of this visit?
1: Well, I'm always thinking about John. and I think, I don't know anyone in the Northern Territory or if there was still even somebody there who may have been involved in the film. But to revisit Kakadu, where I had one of the best experiences of my entire life, I will always have John first and foremost, and then obviously Paul.
0: Mm. What did John, your late husband, pioneer of Australian film and TV and creator of Crocodile Dundee, also the character Stropper on the Paul Hogan show, Paul's great mate, what did he love about the whole experience?
1: Well, he grew up in Kalgoorlie. So John and I have always been nature lovers and sought the outdoors wherever possible. In fact, we had our wedding night in a tent. And we would often go camping and get outside as much as possible. So I think to John, particularly having grown up with Indigenous people in Kalgoorlie, he had this great respect and resonance with the real Australia. And I think he found it in Kakadu.
0: Delveen, I've got to wrap up very shortly, but there's been a big discussion on ABC Radio recently on our weekends program about where was the scene where the croc lunges at Linda or Sue while Croc Dundee is perving on her at the waterhole filling up the water bottle. Was it filmed at Gunlum or was it filmed at the Girraween Lagoon?
1: At the Girraween Lagoon.
0: Okay.
1: That's to my knowledge, but I wasn't there for that particular part of the shoot. So that's just my memory of in conversation about where that location was. Unfortunately, even though I have a vast archive of John's of Crocodile Dundee, we don't have any production schedules from that first part of that shoot. So I can't be absolutely precise, but I am fairly certain that it's Girraween Lagoon.
0: Fairly certain, which isn't a definitive answer. I think this one might remain a mystery. It'll be like the question of Darwin's first escalator, because I don't know that that one's ever been absolutely 100% definitively answered either. But Delveen thinks that that famous scene from Crocodile Dundee was filmed at Girraween Lagoon and not at Gunlum. Isn't she magnificent? Actress and producer, travelled around the territory 40 years ago with her late husband John Cornell, who produced Crocodile Dundee. And Delveen will be at a special screening of Croc Dundee celebrating its 40th anniversary this Saturday at 2 o'clock at the cinema in Casuarina, followed by a Q&A. It's a special event for the Darwin International Film Festival. It's a free screening, but you do need to register and seats are limited. 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Delveen will be a special guest. She will be there for a Q&A following that screening. 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
4: Tennant Creek is the traditional lands of the Warramungal. In 2007, the federal court recognised native title rights over the town under the Pata Warramungal Native Title Determination. What did that decision mean for native title holders?
5: It's the first time that Aboriginal people had, especially the Warramungal people, had pride in place. We had the Buffy Regional Deal, and it's been very hard to make sure that Aboriginal people are actually included in the decision making.
2: 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Liz Travaskis with Afternoons.
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0: Coming up this half hour, we will check in on our friends out at Blackmore after that pretty terrifying fire yesterday. Cindy especially, whose heart was racing when she joined us during the program to tell us what she could see, and I think more terrifyingly, what she could hear, the explosions that come along with a bushfire. She's okay. She'll join us this half hour, though, to tell us about the cleanup. And if you're in that part of the top end and you can tell us how your last 24 hours have been, I'd love to hear from you just so we can show you some love and get around you and throw our arms around you this afternoon. 1-300-057-222. We'll also get back to the fizzer banger vote. Aaron's got to be feeling good. This is his last chance today to get his song onto the shared family playlist. And so far, Sandy Tom, I Wish I Was a Punk Rocker, banger is in the lead. Can it maintain that lead for 15 more minutes? I'm hoping so. Right now, though, Joseph Hathaway-Wilson's here with the latest news headlines. Good afternoon.
7: Good afternoon, Liz. Making news, four people have been arrested following an armed fight at a public bus stop in Nightcliffe on Monday. NT police allege up to 30 people exited a bus before a fight broke out involving poles, rocks and axes near the intersection of Progress Drive and Phoenix Street. A 30-year-old Wadair man remains in a critical condition following the fight, with skull and orbital fractures, facial lacerations and injuries to both legs. A 17-year-old girl and three men aged 21, 29 and 43, also from Wadair, have been arrested. International students will mostly be banned from bringing their families to Australia under the federal government's migration shake-up. Home Affairs Minister Tony Burke announced the clampdown at the National Press Club today as Labor tries to cut down on net overseas migration. Mr. Burke says the family members of students currently in Australia won't be affected by the changes. And Melbourne has missed out hosting the opening round of the 2027 Formula One season, but has instead gained a new sprint race. After opening the F1 season this year, as it once traditionally did for two decades, the Albert Park event will be the third stop on the race program, with Bahrain taking over the honour. Melbourne's main race will take place later than usual on April 4th, but a sprint race will be introduced on the eve of the Grand Prix. Sprint events, which feature a shorter race on Saturday and an extra qualifying session on Friday, will also be held for the first time in Bahrain, Japan, Monaco and Abu Dhabi. Liz, there'll be more news at 4.
0: Did you want to play Fizzer Banger?
7: Oh, yeah. Let's
0: All right. Here's the song.

0: So Sandy Tom is the artist. 2005 is the year, so it's 20 years old. And look, the first vote today from Buzz Bidstra from the Angels. He's with us every fortnight. I think he was a bit linguistically challenged by this because punk rocker, flowers in the hair, has questions. But so far, Joseph, the people are voting banger. Banger is in the lead. What am I putting you down for? And please don't say fizz up.
1: Well, it's a tricky one. Like, I haven't heard the song before.
0: Oh, haven't you?
1: No. Okay. But it's interesting because it's like, I like it's a bit subversive. You know, you're talking about punk rock and it's very sort of mellow and very sort of melodic.
0: Mm.
1: I'm just thinking if it's released in 2000, and I'm thinking about this way too hard.
0: No, that's okay.
1: Released in 2005.
0: Go deep.
1: You can, what's going on in 2005? You've got like the war in Iraq and all that stuff and mass student protests. Like,
0: yeah.
1: If you want to be a punk rocker, be a punk rocker. There's so much
0: Joseph.
1: That you can. There's so much to prove. It's not like, I know there's this sort of harkening back to like, oh, you know, as if we were around in Vietnam
0: yeah,
1: and all
0: that's
1: that
0: what
1: stuff,
0: she's
1: you can
0: saying.
1: Revolt against that. Like, there's always something
0: really
1: to revolt
0: point.
1: Against, you know?
0: It is, as we are seeing the students doing today with
1: exactly,
0: their protests
1: yeah.
0: around Australia against Pauline Hanson. So, yeah, Sandy Tom, Joseph's got some questions for you about why you just didn't get out there and protest. Look, you don't have to, do you want to?
1: I'll still pull it down for banger.
0: You're going to put it down for banger?
1: Nice tune.
0: All right. Aaron will be happy because this is getting closer to Aaron getting this on the family shared playlist. And I'm relieved for that because I didn't want to lose Aaron as a listener and he's putting himself out there. Of course, vote how you feel. It is a musical democracy. Text in or give me a call 1300 057 222 if you want to cast a vote for Sandy Tom. I wish I was a punk rocker with flowers in my hair. I like what Dad said about this. We all need to put flowers in our hair and take a step back. And then Des has talked about the things that he thinks we should be protesting for. I'll leave it up to you to decide what the things are that you want to stick a flower in your hair for and protest against. But Des is getting behind it for that reason. Andrew's kind of on the fence, just, well, not really. Andrew says not sure about it, probably leaning towards Fizza. Look, if we're in a tie situation, Andrew, what I might do is not count your vote because you're not very convincing. But we'll see how we go. 1300 057 222. Dave in Nullarbor has texted because I just casually mentioned that we're never going to get to the bottom of the scene in Crocodile Dundee. Was it filmed at Girraween or at Gunlum? Andy Ralph from Kakadu says, I'm pretty sure it was filmed out here and I was there and it looks like it. And they were filming out here in Kakadu. Delvine Delaney, whose late husband was producer of Crocodile Dundee, said, well, I'm pretty sure it was actually filmed at Girraween. You all had a lot to say about this, chatting with David Garnham and Lorella Cousins on the weekend's program. This is what Rick said.
2: Going down there to go water skiing that day, and they were down there doing the filming of that movie. We helped them get some trucks in and into there. Then they wanted us to leave, and then we said, look, we'll take your skiing. A couple of them wanted to go for a ski, so we took them for a ski. But anyway, while they were doing, they had the crocodile there that they were working on. It was all air-operated, had a big compressor and that was running the all the air and that. And they were working on it, adjusting it, and Linda and Hoggs was there. That's where she comes out of the water and the croc jumps up and grabs her. We were there watching all that.
0: Yeah, so I think Rick was arguing for Girraween is the location. This is what Charlotte said.
3: See, I thought that was Girraween Lagoon. Maybe, I mean, that could just be local legend from when you were a kid and that's the story.
0: So everyone who said Girraween Lagoon, if you've just joined me, Delvine Delaney, whose husband, her late husband was John Cornell, she says she's pretty sure it was Girraween Lagoon. And I feel like that is as close to an answer as we're going to be able to get on that one. And that maybe it's something that we'll just never entirely know for sure, like the first escalator in Darwin. And Dave has written in to say, Wasn't it at Woolies at the corner of Smith Street in the city? Look, Dave, that is often put forward as the first escalator in Darwin. I don't remember what the conjecture is around that, but there has been plenty of debate. And there's another location that always comes up, and I can't remember what it is, so someone will have to remind me. 1-300-057-222. It's 21-4. Polls remain open for 10 more minutes for Fizza or Banger, so get your votes in. But next, we're going to catch up with Cindy in Blackmore. She was on the show yesterday when there was a fire burning just three properties away, emergency level. Fireys were very concerned when I was with you for the afternoon's show yesterday. And here's what Cindy was living through yesterday at around about this time.
4: So I live on Stockwell Road and it's probably about three properties away. It's just huge. I can hear things blowing up because they had some old cars on their property. So I think they're blowing up as the fire goes through. So we've got a fire engine, we've got volunteer fireys, we've got planes dropping water. So it's, yeah, it's all happening.
0: Can you feel the heat from it? How far away is it from you?
4: I'm keeping back a bit because I don't want to get in the way. It's pretty hot out here anyway, so it's a bit hard to tell. Because it's blowing away from us, I can't even still smell the smoke. Like, I didn't even know it was happening. My neighbour told me when I came out to the front gate, well, I could see the flames. It was huge.
0: Mm. That was Cindy yesterday. She said her heart was racing. She decided to stay put because the fire was travelling away from her.

0: Patti Smith, Because the Night at 16 to 4, where kicked off a few debates or reignited a few debates this afternoon. The McMinns mob have texted in to say, in relation to that famous scene from Croc Dundee, if you watch the scene and then head to the spot called the boat ramp at Girraween Lagoon, it is not hard to see the similarities. Look, Delveen said it probably was Girraween Lagoon, so I'm going to take her word for it. And I think, look, we can just about draw a line under that one. Can we draw a line under the first escalator in Darwin? Ross in Darwin says, yes, we can, and probably says, Liz, we put this debate to bed years ago. Hello, Ross.
1: Hi, how are you going?
0: What was the argument against it being at the Woolies? Where did everyone say it was if it wasn't there?
1: Woolies.
0: Where was it? Hang on. Where are you saying it was?
1: No, the Woolies never had an escalator.
0: Hang on.
1: Kavanagh.
0: Hang on.
1: Kavanagh Street.
0: Where was the first escalator in Darwin, Ross?
1: Kavanagh Street.
0: What building was it?
1: It's still there, I think.
0: Mm.
1: I can't remember what building it is. I can figure out where it is, but it's still running, I think.
0: And did you build it?
1: Yeah, I was one of the people that installed it. Otis Elevators installed it. It was a second-hand escalator from down south.
0: Second-hand?
1: Yes. They didn't put a new one in there. They put
0: That's
1: a second-hand
0: hilarious.
1: One.
0: Maybe the reason there's been a debate over all of these years because people have been arguing about which one was the first ever new.

0: new one that we had. And maybe there's another one that was new because this one was secondhand. What year are we talking, Ross?
1: 1984.
0: All right, 1984, a building on Kavanagh Street, secondhand elevator from down south.
1: Escalator,
0: different thing. Ross installed it. Ross says, no, what are you talking about? It wasn't at the Woolies on the corner of Smith Street and the city, which is what David said and which is the argument that I have often heard. But we need to know the building, Kavanagh Street. What's there now, Ross? Do you know?
1: No. Next time I'm in town, I'll have a look.
0: Someone will know. Get back to us if you figure it out. I did not mean to ignite that debate this afternoon as well, because we don't have time to wrap that one up before 4 o'clock. We've also got to reveal a fizzer banger. And Aaron, you should be feeling pretty good at this stage. Got a message from Frank in Karama. I think Sandy Tom's song, I Wish I Was a Punk Rocker, is a banger. And unless there is a flood of votes in, look, what do we got? 3 minutes until polls close. It is looking like you have a very strong case to take to your sister and your best mate about getting this track added to your shared group playlist of bangers. And I'll play that song for you in full very shortly. But first, yesterday, throughout the afternoon's show, you were hearing about a fire at Blackmore Stockwell Road, flames reaching as high as 5 metres, emergency services working tirelessly to protect nearby properties and bushland. Sadly, one property was affected, one home was lost. Cindy called us yesterday. Her heart was pounding. It was a pretty frightening afternoon. Sandy, how are you Cindy, how are you travelling today?
2: Oh, good, thanks, Liz. I'm actually being in town most of the day, but it's been very quiet. It was a quiet night. I think the notification was downgraded about 7 o'clock, but it was pretty full on all afternoon. There were planes flying overhead all afternoon, dumping water, the fire, there were a fire engine in the street, there were people running around all over the place, residents getting water, trying to put it down to douse the fire. There was a lot happening, but it definitely quieted down in our street towards the later afternoon.
0: Yeah, so you've headed into town today. What can you tell us about how things are looking after that fire? How's the landscape looking?
2: Well, it's crazy. Around our area, you wouldn't even know, but as you go to the top of the street, just as you drive, turn the corner, well, that's the property that the fire went through, so it's all blackened. And yeah, and as you, towards the back of that property is the Blackmore subdivision, which we're not part of. We're just sort of a street before, or road before, but the subdivision at the back, that's where it was headed. So it was a bit frightening to see the smoke in that area yesterday afternoon because, you know, we didn't know what was happening. Residents weren't allowed to get back to their homes. So would have been such a worry for them.
0: I can't even imagine.
2: It's just so quiet. But I think the fires were out in that subdivision this morning. I did hear on the radio. But in our area, you wouldn't have even known if you hadn't gone to the top of the road.
0: Mm. Did you get a good night's sleep last night, Cindy, or you were full of adrenaline after yesterday afternoon?
2: We were thinking, you know, that it was lucky. We were lucky because if the wind had been blowing the other way, it would have been a different story for us too. So it made us really think we didn't have a fire plan. I mean, we haven't even been there for a year yet, so we had nothing in place. So it made us talk about what to do, you know, so that was a good thing, I suppose. But yeah. I just kept thinking of the people that had lost everything, just terrible. You sort of think, you know, what are they doing tonight?
0: Yeah. So, do you know that family? Is the community rallying around them? Have you talked to...
2: I hope so. I left fairly early this morning. I didn't see anybody there, but... Yeah, I imagine I don't know a lot of people in the community yet, but from what I could see yesterday with people carting water to the property and that, everyone was definitely stepping up. Mm. It was good to see.
0: Yeah, you said when we were speaking yesterday that there were a couple of other women alone on their properties when the fire broke out. Have you guys all caught up to just sort of check on everyone? Yeah. Check on each other?
2: We were in touch the whole time. So there's two properties behind me, separate properties. The ladies were on their own because their husbands were in town, as the same as me. I think my husband got home about 3:30. But I made sure the lady behind me knew what was going on because she wouldn't have seen because she's not close to the road. And the lady on the other side was actually the one that rang the emergency services in the first place.
0: What are you going to do to prepare for next time, Cindy? What do you need in place that you didn't have in place?
2: Yes, okay. So we're in a no-through road. So there's only one way for us to get out.
0: Yeah.
2: And the top of the street was where that fire was. So that's what we were talking about. If we hadn't been able to get through there, there is a goat track next to the property, property next to us, but it is just a goat track. But I think that would be the only other alternative to get out. So I definitely think that needs to be upgraded. Because if we couldn't get through the top of that street, if the fire had got over to the other side, we couldn't get through. And that goat track, if you had a sedan, I've got a four-wheel drive, I would have been okay. But if you have a sedan, you wouldn't be able to get through. That's how bad it is. It's not in good condition at all.
0: It's a really good reminder, obviously not just for you, Cindy, but anyone who lives in the top end about thinking about what you would do in the instance of a bushfire bearing down on you and what your family's survival plan is. So I'm glad that you've come through this okay and that you now have the opportunity to figure out all of those things. I have seen a post on social media, and I don't want to reveal any names because I don't want to speak about people when it's not okay to just yet, but I think the family who lost their home, there are a couple of young boys and young girls who might, you know, they've lost everything and they need clothes and donations, and I haven't seen a formal GoFundMe just yet, but I'm trying to get some details on that to share with everyone about the family who lost their home and the help that they need. So I'll share that when I can. Cindy, it was, really awful circumstances, but it was very nice to meet you yesterday.
2: Thank you, Liz. Lovely to talk to you. Thanks for the opportunity.
0: Absolutely. You look after yourself, and I hope you've got a nice restful weekend ahead. Cindy in Blackmore, who was on the phone yesterday during that fire, was at an emergency level on Stockwell Road out at Blackmore at 7 to 4. Aaron, times they are a-changing for you and your shared family playlist. Because the audience has voted in your favour. Sandy Tom, 2004, Scottish singer-songwriter. The people say it's a banger.

0: There you go, Aaron. The people have voted, and I'm hoping that this now gives you permission to add it to the shared playlist with your sister and your best mate. The playlist of bangers, because the people have said that they back you on it. Look, not 100%. It was close. Someone said it's an abomination. Someone else says it makes them want to throw tables around the place. I think that was Deb in the Do. But who else have we got here? David in Grey with the final word says that, Liz, I thought it was Pink who sang that one. Now there's another one about flowers that she sings. This Sandy Tom I've never heard, but it is a banger. Definitely. So thank you, David. Lovely to hear from you. Now I'm really confused, though, about the escalator debate, because I've looked it up online and there was an anniversary of 40 years since the first escalator, and the article says it was at the Woolies building. But Ross, who called before, says it was on Kavanagh Street and that he put it in there. So we're going to have to, look, we don't have time to have that debate this afternoon, so we'll pick that up another time. And someone said maybe he's thinking about the elevator, but no, he said escalator, and it was from down south because, and it was second hand. So, yeah, we'll just have to leave that there for today. It is 3 minutes away from four, and I can't have that discussion with you tomorrow because Lisa Pellegrino is going to be with you on afternoons tomorrow, and I'll be up with you bright and early from 5:30 filling in for Jess Ong on Brekkie. Now, Tenjic is with you for the drive home across the territory today, filling in for Adam Steer. Nat, what have you got for us today?
1: Oh, we're going to take a look at the big story of the day, changes to migration numbers. How is it going to impact all of us living here in the territory? It happens to be Australian Citizenship Day.
0: How about
1: ironic?
0: That? I wonder if what's his name? What's the minister's name? Who?
1: Tony Burke.
0: Tony Burke.
1: Whether
0: he knew that when
1: not sure.
0: Making today's announcements. I think the visas for families, that's interesting. I think someone called or texted with this question this morning. Does that apply if you're a mature age overseas student and you want to come here? Because it's one scenario if you're talking about coming here to study and you're bringing a partner or you want to bring parents. That's probably one discussion, but and I don't know if international students ever are mature age students. Do you know, Nat?
1: I don't. You know, I would love to hear from some international students and your experiences of coming to Australia, bringing family. I mean, there are so what I think we learn by talking to people who've been through the migration journey and their immigration system is that you could always assume there's one particular version of coming here, you know, you come here to study, whatever, but that everybody's got a different story and everybody's got a different situation. And then you start to see that actually it doesn't seem as easy as, you know, making some of these blanket changes that they'll impact people in ways you don't really expect, I guess.
0: Yeah. There is nuance, isn't
1: indeed.
0: There?
1: Indeed. There's always nuance.
0: I feel like you might be bringing us some of that nuance this afternoon, Nat, welcome. Nat Tenchich with you for the drive home across the territory. She's filling in for Adam Steer this afternoon. And if you have been on one of these visas, a student visa, if these changes might affect you, I'm sure she'd love to hear from you. I'd love to hear from you as I'm tuning in on my drive home this afternoon as well. So get in touch on 1300 057 222. Thanks to producer Ruby Vella for all of her excellent work behind the scenes this week. I'll be on your radio from 5:30 in the Top End with Jess Ong filling in for Brekkie. So I'll see you there.
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Good afternoon, Joseph Hathaway-Wilson with ABC News. A teenager charged with murdering a 21-year-old man in Tennant Creek in June will have to wait another 3 months for a key piece of evidence in the case

0: against him, a court has heard.
1: Northern Territory Police charged a 17-year-old boy with murder on June 14 after allegedly stabbing a man to death 2 days earlier in the outback town. In court today, the prosecution said investigators were still waiting on a suite of evidence from the scene. The court heard the post-mortem examination report was delayed as the NT's permanent forensic pathologist was on leave. The case will return to court on December 17.
0: That report delivered by Elsie Lange in Alice Springs. A resident of a short-stay accommodation centre, Yissa, says people living in the facility feel anxious about being relocated to Bachelor, more than 100 kilometres south of Darwin. The NT government announced yesterday residents will be moved to a new short-stay facility and evacuation centre in the town before Yissa closes on October 11th. Resident Charlie Ibarra says residents will not be able to access essential services if they're forced to move to Bachelor.
2: It's too far from them. Too far, you know, to stay at the Bachelor. Too far. How can they come if they're shopping for something like that? Whether they got a special bus to bring them for a shopping and go back there?
0: The Bureau of Meteorology says the risk of bushfire in the Top End will remain high for the rest of the week, with high temperatures and low humidity set to continue. A fire at Blackmore, south of Darwin, engulfed three structures yesterday, while a fire ban from Darwin down to the Adelaide River District remains in place. Senior forecaster Sally Cutter says winds could weaken going into the weekend, but possibly not enough to reduce fire danger.
3: We do have another high coming back in, and then we've got troughs approaching, so we're still going to see these winds, elevated winds, and potential for that dry air as well.
0: The National Farmers Federation has warned food prices will rise due to the government's changes to working holidaymaker visas. Home Affairs Minister Tony Burke today announced caps for backpackers in their second and third years as part of Labor's migration plan. Chief Executive Mike Guerin says farmers are already struggling to get workers for the harvesting season and will feel an immediate economic impact.
4: Processing cannot take place without the 1 in 7 skilled migrants we have every year in this country helping us harvest, plant and do the wonderful things we do in this industry in Australia.
0: Staying in Canberra, Social Services Minister Tanya Plibersek says the government will crack down on $2 billion in outstanding child support debt and prevent people from weaponising the system in the future. The government is today introducing legislation to make the child support system safer from perpetrators of domestic and family violence. Ms Plibersek says the bill would allow the child support agency to refuse to consider vexatious claims from ex-partners.
5: Former partners can weaponise the system against their ex by doing things like putting in constant vexatious claims that the person's circumstances have somehow changed. The child support agency has no power to refuse to consider those.
0: Overseas, US President Donald Trump has threatened to cut trade with the European Union if it follows through with a proposal to make Canada its first ever associate member. The European Commission President Ursula von der Leyen says she wants to open the door to Canada becoming the EU's first associate member. Canadian Prime Minister Mark Carney says Ottawa is seeking a unique alliance with the bloc, but not membership. Mr. Trump says the plan is laughable.
6: The whole thing with Canada, Canada's been a terrible trade partner. And if they do that, if I think it's at all a hostile act, I will put very serious tariffs or stop trading with Europe on many things.
0: One NRL club says it's received no communications from the sports executive about a significant and unusual move to concentrate power and decision-making to one person. Miles Holbrook-Walk reports.
7: Peter Volandis is the chair of the Australian Rugby League Commission. However, after the sports national competition, the NRL had its CEO resign, there's been discussion about Volandis taking a new role as executive chair, making him an overlord of the sports governance. One club, the New Zealand Warriors, has told the ABC they have not been consulted on the move, and CEO Cameron George has stopped short of endorsing Volandis.
8: It hasn't been raised with myself or the club through the channels that it needs to be.
7: Any move to have Volandis in such a role would require each club's approval, and he'd also likely have to resign his role in a separate sport at horse racing in New South Wales.
0: In the weather, it's mostly sunny across the territory today. Darwin a top of 35, Alice Springs a top of 24. ABC News.
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17: Hello, coming to you from Aranda Country, Mbantua, Alice Springs, a place with a big, vibrant migrant population. I know Darwin does as well, of course. That's possibly going to shift as the federal government announces its plan to drive down migration. Home Affairs Minister Tony Burke made sweeping announcements today targeting visa overstayers, stopping international students from bringing family, and targeting backpacker stays as well, reducing those. Look, after five, we'll break down some of these policy changes and the response to these changing policy positions on migration, from new citizens to students and everyone in between. I want to know what you think about it too. And I'm interested in hearing your stories, especially if you're somebody who travelled to come live in this great country of ours, because I think we have a sense of what an international student or a backpacker's story might be. I guess there's the generic case study that we imagine when we think of somebody who's here as an international student. But as we're hearing people's stories, we're finding that everybody does have a very different story, and these changes affect everybody very differently and very individually. So I would really like to know whether these changes are going to affect you and how, or people you know and love in your community. Did you go from backpacker to citizen? Did you end up making a home here after being an international student? I would love to hear your stories today as we discuss these policy changes. You can send me a text on 048 87 99 1057, or you can get your ABC Listen app out and you can press the message or call me button. I would love to hear from you. We're also going to take a look at a highlight from the Darwin International Film Festival, a documentary about a Papua New Guinean man fighting to save the river that is his home from a gold mine. It's an incredible story. I caught it last night and we'll share that with you playing tonight at the Deck Chair Cinema if you want to check it out. So stick with me. That is after 4:30. But first up, are you one of those people who loves to chuck a nature live stream on in the background? Maybe you were one of those people who had the camera in Mudeng's enclosure in Kakiao Open Zoo on all day during your work day. Maybe you're someone who loves to watch the peregrine falcons on their live stream every season as they roost and raise their babies in Melbourne CBD. I love it. It's very nice to just have a little nature live stream on in the background. They're not just that perfect kind of slow background entertainment, but they're also a crucial observation tool for researchers. And now a very remote waterhole in Central Australia's Wataga National Park is live on the internet 24/7. You can watch dingoes, kangaroos, birds and other animals drink from the natural stream. And that live stream is a collaboration between Charles Darwin University and NT Parks and Wildlife. And CDU Professor of Freshwater Ecology Jenny Davis is heading up the project. She joins me now. Hello and welcome.
18: Hi.
17: Hello. So this is very exciting. Tell me about the origin story of this live stream and why we wanted to put a camera on this waterhole in Wataga National Park.
18: Well, it's a very long story, so I'll try and keep it short. but I've been working on and off at waterholes in Central Australia since 1986, so quite a long time. But in the last 10 years in particular, I've had motion-sensitive cameras at waterholes in Wataga National Park, which most people will know as where Kings Canyon is. But in the last year or two, technology has reached the point where we realised we could actually live stream from one of the waterholes. So in the last couple of months, with the help of three other people, one of whom is my son, we've gone in, we've put in solar panels, we've put in the camera, and using a Starlink Mini, we're now able to transmit live from that waterhole.
17: So we
18: 24/7.
17: We got waterhole TV 24/7. From your perspective as a scientist, what is the benefit of live streaming nature? You know, we know it's a bit of a phenomenon, and people do love to watch zoo live streams and the like. But what is it? What's the benefit of it from a research perspective for you?
18: Well, as a freshwater ecologist, I'm really keen to see when there's water present, when it's raining, because this is a very arid environment. But in the last 3 years, more rain has been coming through the centre of Australia. The live stream is actually on what we call a temporary stream, so it doesn't always hold water, but it's been holding water more constantly. And so we're looking for what's happening with global warming, because at this site, the only real impact on the amount of water present is going to be climate change. Mm. However, as a freshwater ecologist, I'm also interested in the animals that are using this site. So the live stream allows us to see what's coming in, what's drinking, what the behaviours are, and how they might also change as the planet warms.
17: Yeah, absolutely. And I mean, do you see it getting a lot of views from the public? What do you hope that they learn from it?
18: I'm hoping that this will help people value biodiversity, to value natural environments, because the more you understand these systems, the more you do value them. So, I mean, that's at the very basis of nature conservation. I know some people have already said to me they like having the live stream running on one of their monitors because we've got sound and you can hear what's going on, not just see what's going on. So there's a wonderful bird called the grey shrike thrush, which is very difficult to see when you're there, but its call is beautiful. And that often comes through on the live stream. When there's rain, you can actually hear it raining. And, of course, at night, because it's been wet, there's this wonderful chorus of frogs. So there's a lot to take in. But by having a live stream, it's dynamic. So we can actually see behaviours of animals that in the past we were capturing snapshots on our motion-sensitive cameras. But now, of course, there's a possibility. The camera can actually track and zoom on animals and what they're doing. So, I mean, in many ways it's surveillance, but it's providing wonderful information.
17: Yeah, wow. You're hearing from a Professor of Freshwater Ecology at CDU, Jenny Davis. We're talking about a live stream that's been set up at Wataka National Park of a waterhole that's going to be streaming 24/7. Thanks to some amazing camera technology set up by your son. That's what a lovely, cool family collaboration, Jenny.
18: It has been. He's... From a very early age, he would come along on field trips with me. But at some point, he said, Mum, I'm going to work on my computer from now on. But he did lose his interest. And without him, we couldn't have set up this live stream, because he's really worked on the software that takes the camera images through a little computer called a Raspberry Pi that's on site, up to Starlink, and then, of course, to YouTube.
17: It will allow people to see so many animals they might not have been able to see in the wild. You mentioned frogs, grey shrike thrushes, which I love those, by the way. They're so beautiful. What other sorts of creatures are you expecting to see around the waterhole?
18: Well, the thing that we've discovered in the past, just from putting up still pictures onto Instagram and Facebook, is people love dingoes.
17: Yeah.
18: And what we're seeing here are wild dingoes. And, you know, their behaviours, sometimes it's a lone dingo, sometimes they're in a mob. The colour patterns, they're not just tan or golden dingoes, as you often see in Central Australia. We're seeing black dingoes, we're seeing white and tan patches. And, of course, they're coming in to drink, but they're also quite curious. Sometimes I'll come right up to the still cameras. We're seeing wallabies, and the main wallaby in this region, which is the hilly region of the park, are they're called hill wallabies, or most people know them as euros. And of course, now's the time of year when there's a bit of mating going on, and we also start to see joeys in pouches. So again, they're the two main large animals that you'll see. Unfortunately, we also get feral cats turning up on the camera.
19: Oh.
18: And the live stream.
19: Yeah. Are there particularly good times to tune in?
18: Well, what my son has done, so there's a lot, you can go to YouTube and it's water, Wataka Waterhole Wildlife is the YouTube handle, but he's also set up a website and it's just wataka.stream.

0: And that grabs any that has video clips of any interesting fauna. Now it's got to be the larger fauna. So it's the dingoes, the wallabies, the feral cat that we've seen. We've been running it for a month now because we weren't quite sure how successful it was going to be, but after a month we're getting more confident that it really is working very well. There's lots of birds, but the camera does mainly pick up the larger animals at the moment.
1: I see, I see. Well, plenty of ways to watch what is happening at this waterhole. Is this a fairly secluded waterhole? Whereabouts is it?
0: And look, it's incredibly remote. It's 350 kilometres southwest of Alice Springs. But once you get there, you go to the Kings Canyon car park, and it's still a 2 kilometre hike up to
1: Wow.
0: this site. And we spent a week there installing the solar panels because, it's so remote. It has no power. It has no connectivity. So we had to put everything there at the waterhole. We were going up and down that 2 kilometres every day. And I can tell you by the end of that week, I was starting to feel it.
1: I'm sure you were. So if people do want to see it in person, it's a real, you've got to be out there on the hiking trails.
0: Of the Giles Track, and it's 1 kilometre along the Giles Track at a very sharp corner. So we have seen people stand there looking at the camera. We don't record, the only clips we take are of the animals. So we don't have ongoing records of people, but if you were going to go there and you told your family, look, I'm going to be there at noon on a certain day, you could stand there and wave at the camera and they would see you.
1: Okay, well, there you go. You can be a star of the live stream, which is now streaming. You can go to wataka.stream. Yep. Fabulous. Professor of Freshwater Ecology from CDU, Jenny Davis, thanks so much for your time this afternoon.
0: Thank you very much.
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1: It's 17 minutes past four, and gosh, it's Thursday, but it's close enough to the weekend. We can start talking about things that are going on. Plenty happening at the AANT Centre this weekend. Lots of live music to get around, tributes and fresh music and otherwise, including the great sister duo Vicar and Linda Bull. You'll hear from them in just a moment. And playing the classics of John Farnham for Farnham Forever. Well, let's have a little taste of Farnsie now. This is Two Strong Hearts.

0: Oh, were you having a good sing-along to that one in the car? I hope you were. John Farnham, Two Strong Hearts. How can you not sing along to Farnsie? There's just so many good karaoke songs in John Farnham's catalogue. I feel like one of my favourites is, of course, You're the Voice. Try and understand it. Although one of my deep karaoke misfires, I feel, is I was at a karaoke bar in Boston, and being an Australian, I thought, okay, well, I'll sing Down Under, Land Down Under by Men at Work. Beautiful. Went off beautifully. Everybody was really into it. Yes, the Aussie girl singing Land Down Under. And then we thought, okay, we'll back this up. We'll sing You're the Voice by John Farnham. Forgetting about the part about not singing down the barrel of a gun in the United States. And I probably didn't need to find it as awkward as I did, but I just felt like the room just went stone cold. Yeah, it was an interesting one. Anyway, probably won't have as awkward a karaoke moment there if you're going to see singer Mike V and his seven-piece band tearing up the AANT Centre tomorrow for Forever Farnham. They're going to be playing the hits of John Farnham, and he's going to be tearing it up in the ABC Darwin studio as well tomorrow morning. I'll be chatting with Liz Travaskis on your Brekkie show with a live cover. Maybe it'll be by request. I hope it is. If you want to tell them what you want to hear, you should text on in. Heaps going on this weekend too. Playing this Saturday night as well, the legendary Vicar and Linda. They're back in Darwin, fresh after being inducted in the ARIA Hall of Fame alongside Dr. G. Now, Jess Ong caught up with them on the road recently.
1: We're having a great time. We're touring the country. We're doing songs from our brand new record, Where Do You Come From? We're doing old favourites as well, and we're playing with our band, The Bullets, and we're having a great time traveling around the country.
2: It's been really good fun.
3: Do you ever get sick of each other?
1: Sometimes, yeah.
2: Yeah, that's a difficult question when we're together, Jess.
3: I know. I don't want any fights on the radio. Not at all.
2: No. Let's just say no when we're together and yes when we're apart.
3: What do you really love about performing on stage? Because you've been doing it for so long now.
1: But it's harmony singing. Singing together in harmony. That's what we enjoy the most. It's a sound that we've worked very hard on since we were children. Mm. And we've got a beautiful band that's backing us, that's giving us space to be able to do that. So we're really enjoying the tour for that reason.
2: Singing our own music and in our own way is really gratifying, Jess. We've stood alongside other people for many years, but this is always something we've done on the side. We've always had our own bands, but like this tour is the biggest we've done on our own. And it's very gratifying to lead it. I really enjoy being the boss. And the pace of it is decided by us. The mood is set by us. And everything comes from the way we envision, you know, presenting music to our audience. And that changes all the time. So it's really, this one's got a definite mood, this tour.
3: Let's talk about that, because you've just released your ninth studio album, which is called Where Do You Come From? And you've said that, Vicar, this album is about life. It's about birth, death and everything in between. So what's made you want to do such a revealing album at this point in your life?
1: Well, yeah, true. It just sort of happened that way, Jess. We just started writing and all of a sudden we had a bunch of songs. I said, oh my God, this is what this album's about. It's like every single song we've written is from personal experience. You know, we've written a lullaby for future generations. Linda's written about being a single mother. We've written about our love of swimming. We've written about, you know, change of life. We've written a beautiful song for our mother, coming from Tonga and missing home. It was interesting how we didn't do it on purpose. It just kind of happened.
3: And of course, as well, not only have you just released this album, but you've also recently been inducted into the ARIA Hall of Fame. That happened alongside the Territory's own Dr. G. Yunupingu as well. So what was that moment like for you?
2: Well, it was a real honour, Jess. We were very honoured to be the recipients of that award and to join that group. It was not something we take lightly. We know that that's a huge thing. And we weren't working for that. We weren't working towards that, but it was really a huge surprise and really great to do together, honestly. We are massive fans of Dr. G and all the people that received it, but just to be in that, to get it with our parents still with us is
4: It's great.
1: Yeah, I think it was great. It was, yeah, because a lot of what we do is like, Mum and Dad really weren't in favour of us going into the industry when we were, you know, young, because they thought, oh, trappings of rock and roll is going to fail and they're going to, you know, the industry's going to chew them up and spit them out. And we just, I think just to hang in there for so long and to get that, to be inducted was, you know, Mum and Dad were like, oh, okay, pretty cool. Okay, yeah.
3: They're legit now.
1: They're legit, exactly.
2: We can rest a little bit. I mean, we haven't done things the easy way, I guess, Jess. We've always pretty much stuck to our guns. We didn't really want to be famous. We just wanted to be good at what we were doing. So to be around is good.
1: Yeah, we just wanted to sing in harmony, Jess.
3: Does that mean that as part of the ARIA Hall of Fame, did you get, like, what do you get for being in the Hall of Fame? Do you get any, like, a trophy, a big CD, anything?
1: Yeah, we got a big, fat, gold ARIA, you know, the pointy things they give out at the ARIAs. Well, they're all silver, but we got the gold one, like the gold logo.
2: It's huge.

0: Vicar and Linda, ARIA Hall of Fame inductees, sisters, soul legends, playing live in Darwin at the AANT Centre on Saturday night, if you want to go see them, sharing their new album, which is something that I feel like has been really, it's been really, really personal for them, as we sort of heard in that conversation with Jess. Absolutely sensational vocals from the sisters, says one texter. Wonderful song for a Darwin afternoon. I'm glad you enjoyed it. I'm glad it was bringing you a little bit of bliss on 105.7 ABC Darwin and across the territory. My name is Nat Tenchich for your drive home. There's plenty going on for your weekend, and I hope you don't mind that we're just getting really stuck into the weekend already. I'm signed up for some weekend feelings, but we are going to talk about something that's happening tonight. The fight to save one of the last large clean rivers in the world is on at the Deck Chair Cinema for Darwin International Film Festival. So stick with me for that. It's coming after your news headlines. Here you go.
1: Good afternoon, Nat. Making news, three men have been arrested in Wadair over the theft of a security vehicle from a Darwin Defence Force base. A man allegedly unlawfully entered the RAAF base in Darwin, assaulted a Defence Force member and stole a vehicle on Monday afternoon. The vehicle was then allegedly involved with a series of thefts in the Greater Darwin area before heading south on the Stuart Highway. Police say, as well as the three arrests in the remote Aboriginal community, the stolen defence-based security vehicle has also been recovered. The exiled Crown Prince of Iran has accepted an invitation to visit Australia following a virtual meeting with leaders of the opposition. Liberal leader Angus Taylor and Shadow Foreign Minister Ted O'Brien have spoken with Reza Pahlavi to discuss what they say is a brutal regime in Iran, depriving citizens of their freedom. Mr. Pahlavi says international support for his campaign against the regime is vitally important. And the Newcastle Knights NRL coach says a decision on whether to play strike forward Dylan Lucas won't be made until after the captain's run on Saturday. The Knights will fly to New Zealand tomorrow morning ahead of their elimination final against the Warriors on Sunday. Lucas suffered a severe ankle break during the season, which initially was diagnosed as season-ending, but trained at full strength today. Justin Holbrook says Lucas has worked hard to be a chance for the match. Nat, there will be more news at 5.
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0: Rebecca Patrick's with me from the Bomb. Rebecca, how's the weather looking today?
3: Yeah, hi, Nat. So across much of the territory, it's been pretty sunny conditions and pretty windy. So, this strong high-pressure system that's been moving across South Australia has created those windy conditions. Was a little bit cooler in the south today. Alice Springs just got up to just over 24 degrees, and it was about 26 degrees over at Yulara. So cooler conditions in the south, warmer as we headed north, with Tennant Creek reaching 30. And in Darwin today, another hot one, 25.6 was the maximum today, and it got up to 37 in the rural area, 35 degrees in Katherine.
0: Very, very warm temperatures today. So how's our Friday and weekend looking ahead?
3: Yeah, so we've mainly been focusing on this wind because of the extreme fire danger that we've been having up in the Darwin-Adelaide River area. It is expected to be another windy day tomorrow, so we do have that fire weather warning that we've issued again for that area. And still quite hot conditions, so staying up in the north, Darwin expected to get up to about 34 after a minimum of 22 degrees. And getting up to about 36 in the rural area. Katherine tomorrow, a top of 35 degrees. Jabiru is looking at 36, and Nhulunbuy 29. We're starting to see maybe a little bit of moisture coming across from the Gulf of Carpentaria. So there might be a few showers around the Eastern Carpentaria district. So perhaps Borroloola might see a shower or two. And then across the weekend, in particular Saturday, more showers over the Arnhem and Carpentaria districts. But elsewhere, expected to remain clear. Maybe a few more clouds around, but those windy conditions continuing on Saturday, but then easing on Sunday.
0: I suppose we'll be continuing to monitor some of those windy conditions as these fires sort of stay under control. We'll have a bit of a fire update for you in the next 10 minutes or so. But Rebecca, can we also get the forecast for the centre and the Barkly?
3: Yeah, absolutely. So the change for the southern areas is that we are expecting a warming trend as this high-pressure system moves further away. We're getting those winds turning a bit more northeasterly over the weekend. So Alice Springs getting down to 6 tonight, so another cool night, but getting up to 29 tomorrow, and then 32 and 33 for Saturday and Sunday, so a warmer weekend ahead. For Uluru, we are looking at 28 degrees tomorrow and then 32 and 33 as well for the weekend. In the Barkly, those windy conditions continuing. Tennant Creek 17 to 33 tomorrow and sunny. And then similar across the weekend, maybe that overnight temperature might go up a fraction.
0: Excellent. Rebecca, thanks so much for the update.
3: No worries. Thank you.
0: Rebecca Patrick from The Bomb there on 105.7 ABC Darwin and across the territory. It's 24 minutes to 5.
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0: An ancient river versus a mining giant. That's on at the Darwin International Film Festival at the Deck Chair Cinema tonight. Sukundimi Walks Before Me is a documentary about Manuel Penny's fight to defend Papua New Guinea's Sepik River from a gold and copper mine. And he joins me on the line now as he introduces the film tonight. Manu, welcome to the program.
6: Thank you very much for having me. Good afternoon. Good afternoon to listeners in Darwin and the greater area in the Northern Territory.
0: So, Manu, for some context for those who don't know, tell me about the Sepik River and its importance to you, the people who live along it, and PNG more broadly.
6: So, the Sepik River is more than 1,100 kilometres of a large river that flows from sort of like the border of the Papua New Guinea, Indonesia, at Jayapura, and it meanders down all the way down to the eastern coast of the East Sepik province. This river is, there are languages about this river that describes the river as part of life itself or part of the energy itself there. We call it Avisak. And the river is simply our ancestor. It also carries the children or people who are yet to arrive from the future. It is where we look for food, transport ourselves and what we need. It provides everything, including the spiritualism, the religion we have, and it shapes who we are as people. And we feel that we cannot be who we are without that river.
0: I was also watching the documentary last night. I was also really struck by the fact that it has remained so pristine in a time of, you know, global pollution of rivers and extraction. There was a fact in the documentary that said it's one of only 10 large rivers left in the world where you could drink the water. I found that really striking.
6: Yes, it's in Papua New Guinea, it's one of the most biologically diverse and culturally diverse places. And I think in the region, really, the number of languages and the different art forms and the people. And yeah, it's fresh, pristine, and an intact, not just the river, but the whole water system, including the tributaries, the swamp, the marshes, the lakes, and the shoreline. So it is really untouched. And yeah, one of 10 remaining rivers on the planet. We think that, I mean, we believe the river is us and we belong to the river and it's we are the innate guardians of the river. However,

0: cool that there is such a river. Our focus, our efforts, our energy is on trying to hold the company and the government of Australia, the government of Papua New Guinea, the government of China, the company itself, accountable to follow rules of law, not to circumvent processes and correctly communicate with people, the people understand and the people give consent. So our job has been that trying to hold the government accountable and demanding transparency in all the processes. So that work in getting it to the World Heritage is kind of slowed down or take a pause.
1: You're hearing right now on 105.7 ABC Darwin and across the territory from Manu Penny. He's the subject of a documentary called Sukundumi Walks Before Me. It's all about his work trying to protect the Sepik River from the development of a gold mine in Papua New Guinea. And the documentary shows, Manu, how you go and engage with the villagers and leaders along the river. You know, everybody has their say, and everyone's so articulate and passionate about the situation. How did you gather your colleagues and build this movement, and how has that process of talking to people been?
0: I think for me, when I graduated from university in New Zealand, I went straight home, and I've been in the not-for-profit sector, NGOs, groups, constantly working on holding people accountable, government, companies, seeking justice for those who face injustice. So I was natural for the job. I wanted to organize while in Port Moresby, but then I ran into some security issues. I was carjacked, shot at. And so I couldn't live in Port Moresby, so I moved to the village. The first thing I did was identify the leaders, where they follow the processes our colonizers left us. Real leaders were people to gravitate toward. Real leaders who stood up. And real leaders I know, if I work with them, will not sell me out at the end, if the company comes and gives them money. So we found them, educated them about the mine, the good, the bad, the ugly. Then we told them, you stay in the village and we will just communicate, because it's almost impossible to travel in and out. It's so expensive. Yeah. So that's how I've been able to organize the people on the ground. But let me add, the organization wouldn't have taken off if we did not have the sort of like the elite or the educated people from Sepik who lived in Port Moresby. They gathered around and they registered this organization called Project Sepik. And while they were doing that, I was organizing the leaders on the ground along the river. And so the two groups met and I took on and organized this. So, middle class are usually the last people to move when it comes to fighting, organizing community and fighting injustice, because they're part of that system. But it was different for PNG and it was different for Sepik. So I'm fortunate to have the middle class Sepiks in Port Moresby who continue today to be so proud of the project, proud of the organization and the achievements we have, and continue to support us and their people on the ground in Sepik.
1: It's a huge undertaking. Continue.
0: One of the key things that we organize is that, and the world should probably know, is when you take out a Papua New Guinea and educate that Papua New Guinea at Sydney University or Harvard University or even Hong Kong University, when the Papua New Guinea goes back to the village and they said, don't get into the truck, there's a spell on the truck, that Papua New Guinea is educated, globally and worldly, he or she is, will not get on the truck. So we believe, we're strong on belief, and we assume or we believe that there are spirits of the forest, spirits of the lake, oceans, rivers. And so this was the easy way of us reaching the people, because we just went and said, listen, the great Sukundumi spirit of the river, the energy that lives there and the energy that is the decision-making powers of the house Tambaran or the spirit houses, we can organize around this spirit to lead us. Hence, Sukundumi Walks Before Me was born. But

0: It was born after we organized the Supreme Sukundimi Declaration, where we declared the mine be banned. And we collected more than 78,000 signatures from 28 House Tambarans, from the headwaters down to the Sipit Delta.
1: It's a huge undertaking in the sense that you have those signatures and that has come back. I mean, part of the story is that the government has already approved the Panos mine to begin construction in 2029. That would make it seem like things are really in motion. So where are you going from here? What's the next part of the story?
0: We've done all the awareness, people understand, we've done the advocacy, we spoke at all levels of society, we even ended up in United Nations, we received 11 letters from special rapporteurs sent to the government of Papua New Guinea, China, Australia, and the company itself. We've used the OECD guideline or OECD complaints mechanism where we went down to Sydney and went through the NCP, the National Contact Point, where Australia is part of the OECD nations. We've tried all of that, and the science says that the mine should not be built. The laws in which the government and the company has sort of circumvented is telling the government and the company that you cannot build yet. You still have to follow the rules. The people are saying no. Huge resistance, not just in the Sipik, in the East Sipik province, West Sipik province, and Papua New Guinea itself, with allies from all over the world. Yeah. All of this, despite this, the government still went ahead and gave the 6 environmental permit. The fight will be long, and it's going to be arduous. Where we are now is that the lawyers have now taken on, and they will be challenging the government, firstly, to demand a judicial review of how the 6 environmental permit was given. But as they were filing, they realized that they did not have the 6 environmental permit because the decision was made last year in November 2025, and still today we do not have those 6 environmental permits. And according to the law, constitution, we should rightfully have access to those documents. And this is the typical game the company and the government plays. Because when they submitted the environmental permit, they did the same thing. They did not submit the dam break analysis.
1: I think there are a lot of echoes of this type of battle happening all over the world and among many different groups here. You're here for the screening of the documentary. It's tonight at 7 o'clock at Dekcha Cinema. In the documentary, you talk about the pressure of the camera being on you. Now that people have been seeing this story in film, are you glad the camera was there?
0: Yes. I woke up 4 o'clock this morning, flew down to Melbourne to come here, and I only had a chance to drink a Coca-Cola and to talk to you. So I cannot be thankful enough for the dream of a small group of people in an isolated, rural and remote part of the world in Sipik to be able to have this kind of presence and to be able to speak and also to be able to be heard. So, yes, I was like, oh, this camera is on my face. But in hindsight, thank you, all the filmmakers, Lachlan, Dave, Matasila Freshwater from New Zealand, and everyone was involved. I'm happy now that the camera was in my face. And not complaining now. I'm happy to chat with you and to talk with everyone around who wants to listen.
1: Fabulous. Well, thank you so much for the conversation. That is on tonight. Sukundimi Walks Before Me, 7 o'clock at Dekcha Cinema. Manu will be there introducing the film. Go say hi. You can find out more at diff.net.au. Manu, thanks so much for your time.
0: Thank you so much for you. Thank you.
1: Thank you. Manu Penny, their subject of the documentary film Sukundimi Walks Before Me. It is just on 10 minutes to 5. Hope you're doing well. It's 105.7 ABC Darwin and across the territory. I'm Nat Tenchich, coming to you from Aranda Country in Barnswa.

0: After 5 o'clock, the big news of the day is that the federal government has announced sweeping changes in order to bring down net overseas migration, including changes to overstaying of visas, changes to whether international students can bring family members into the country, backpackers as well. There's a few particular changes that they're hoping will bring the numbers of migrants coming into Australia down. We will speak to some new migrants who've become citizens after the 5 o'clock news and hear some of their stories about what it means to become an Australian citizen. But first,
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0: Fire bans are continuing across the top end today. The acting chief fire control officer, Bushfires NT, and the chief fire officer of NT Fire and Rescue Services have extended the 24-hour fire ban period for today. It will now end at midnight tomorrow night. The Darwin and Adelaide River fire weather forecast areas. This includes Darwin, Palmerston, Litchfield, Coomalee, and Elrondi. So during the fire ban, there will be no one should light a fire or cause a fire to be lit in the open. Where fire bans have been declared, very hazardous fire weather conditions are predicted. The fire ban is in place until midnight tomorrow night, is what I've got here. The Watch and Act fire alert for the eastern end of Thomas Road within the subdivision at Humpty Doo has now been downgraded to advice level. It's a decreasing threat. You can now resume normal activities, but conditions may change. Please monitor conditions in your area. For more information on the fire ban, head to the Secure NT website. And as we know, bushfires have been breaking out around the NT, hence the fire ban. Today in Humpty Doo, as I said, it's under control. Yesterday, fires broke out in Katherine and in Blackmore on Stockwell Road, with flames there reaching 3 to 5 metres tall. Emergency services worked tirelessly at the scene to protect the nearby properties and bushland, but sadly one property was taken out by the fire. Thankfully, the fire was downgraded at 5 p.m. yesterday. You heard from Cindy in Blackmore on afternoons yesterday, who could see the flames from her property. Liz Travaskis checked in on her earlier to see how she was faring after a massive 24 hours.
2: I'm actually been in town most of the day, but it's been very quiet. It was a quiet night. I think the notification was downgraded about 7 o'clock, but it was pretty full on all afternoon. There were planes flying overhead all afternoon, dumping water, the fire, there were a fire engine in the street, there were people running around all over the place, residents getting water, trying to put it down to douse the fire. There was a lot happening, but it definitely quieted down in our street towards the later afternoon.
3: Yeah, so you've headed into town today. What can you tell us about how things are looking after that fire? How's the landscape looking?
2: Well, it's crazy. Around our area, you wouldn't even know, but as you go to the top of the street, just as you drive, turn the corner, well, that's the property that the fire went through, so it's all blackened. And yeah, and as you towards the back of that property is the Blackmore subdivision, which we're not part of. We're just sort of a street before or road before, but the subdivision at the back, that's where it was headed. So it was a bit frightening to see the smoke in that area yesterday afternoon because, you know, we didn't know what was happening. Residents weren't allowed to get back to their homes. So would have been such a worry for them.
3: I can't even imagine.
2: It's just so quiet. But I think the fireys were out in that subdivision this morning. I did hear on the radio. But in our area, you wouldn't have even known if you had gone to the top of the road.
3: Mm. Did you get a good night's sleep last night, Cindy, or you were full of adrenaline after yesterday afternoon?
2: We were thinking, you know, that it was lucky. We were lucky because if the wind had been blowing the other way, it would have been a different story for us too. So it made us really think we didn't have a fire plan. I mean, we haven't even been there for a year yet, so we had nothing in place. So it made us talk about what to do, you know. So that was a good thing, I suppose. But yeah. I just kept thinking of the people that had lost everything. Just terrible. You sort of think, you know, what are they doing tonight?
3: Yeah. So, do you know that family? Is the community rallying around them? Have you talked to...
2: I hope so. I left fairly early this morning. I didn't see anybody there, but yeah, I imagine it's a, I don't know a lot of people in the community yet, but from what I could see yesterday with people carting water to the property and that, the everyone was definitely stepping up. It was good to see.
3: Yeah, you said when we were speaking yesterday that there were a couple of other women alone on their properties when the fire broke out. Have you guys all caught up to just sort of check on everyone? Yeah. Check on each other?
2: We were in touch the whole time. So there's two properties behind me, separate properties. The ladies were on their own because their husbands were in town, as the same as me. I think my husband got home about 3:30. But I made sure the lady behind me knew what was going on because she wouldn't have seen because she's not close to the road. And the lady on the other side was actually the one that rang the emergency services in the first place.
3: Mm. What are you going to do to prepare for next time, Cindy? What do you need in place that you didn't have in place?
2: Yes, okay. So we're in a no-through road. So there's only one way for us to get out, and the top of the street was where that fire was. So that's what we were talking about. If we hadn't been able to get through there, there is a goat track next to the property, property next to us, but it is just a goat track. But I think that would be the only other alternative to get out. So I definitely think that needs to be upgraded. Because if we couldn't get through the top of that street, if the fire had got over to the other side, we couldn't get through. And that goat track, if you had a sedan, I've got a four-wheel drive, I would have been okay. But if you have a sedan, you wouldn't be able to get through. That's how bad it is. It's not in good condition at all.
0: Right there, that's Sydney, Cindy in Blackmore speaking with Liz Travaskis earlier today. The fallout from just speaking about how the community is going after the intense fire that broke out in Blackmore yesterday on Stockwell Road. I'm just seeing an update that has come through. There was a welfare concern announcement or put out for Jack Pope in Humpty Doo. The update is that he's been found safe and well. So thank you for contributing to that. This is 105.7 ABC Darwin and across the territory. It's about to hit 5 o'clock, and after 5 o'clock, migration. Will the government's changes bring down numbers as they hope? And what does it mean to people who have just become Australian citizens? It's Australian Citizenship Day, and plenty of Australians, new Australians, have expressed their excitement at joining the ranks and becoming Australian citizens.
4: So I stand here proud as a ngāpuhi and rongo mai wahine te iwi o rākai pāka woman with my people today, but proud to become a dual citizen and become an Australian citizen today.
0: That's Kay Symes, who was just made a citizen in Alice Springs today. We'll bring you some more of that and people's reactions to these migration changes. Are there any of them affecting you personally? I would like to hear your stories of migration, of why you came to the NT, how you came to live here, what that migration process was like, and how this is all feeling to you. Get in touch. We'll have a conversation after the news.

0: Good afternoon, Joseph Hathaway-Wilson with ABC News. Northern Territory Police are searching for a man who's been missing for more than a week in the Top End. Rio Davis reports.
1: Officers say the family of Lachlan Burgess haven't seen or heard from him since September 7th and reported him missing on Monday the 14th. They've described the 48-year-old as having medium build, grey hair and an olive complexion and have released a photo of him. Police say he drives a Queensland-registered Nissan Patrol four-wheel drive with registration 818HVC and is known to travel between Palmerston and his workplace in Dundee. They're urging anyone with more information to contact them.
0: Police have arrested three people in the remote community of Wadair over a vehicle allegedly stolen from the Royal Australian Air Force Base in Darwin on Monday.

0: George Nickel reports.
1: Police say a man broke into the defence base on Monday afternoon, assaulted a security officer and stole a military vehicle. They briefly followed the ute but discontinued their pursuit after they lost sight of it near Palmerston. They say the vehicle was involved in a fuel drive-off in Coolalinga, south of Palmerston, and a theft in the suburb of Zacoli in the early hours of Tuesday morning before it continued to Wadare. Three males were arrested in the community yesterday evening in relation to the offences, and police suspect more people are involved.
0: More than 100 Darwin High School students skipped class today to protest the rise of Pauline Hanson and One Nation. Danny Pittaway was one of the many who gathered outside NT Parliament House for the nationwide protests. She says she hopes the message from students is taken seriously.
2: It's good that we're taking a stand, walking out of school, because what she's doing isn't right. We need to fight against her policies. And if we walk out of school and showing we really care, school's important, but this is also important, so walking out shows that what we're saying matters.
0: An Alice Springs man accused of making more than 12,000 threatening phone calls to women around the country has had his matter adjourned. Chris Marakarani Fitzpatrick reports.
3: The 27-year-old man first appeared in Alice Springs local court on August 13 after police charged him with five Commonwealth offences of using a carriage service to harass, menace or cause offence. They say the 12,000 calls were made to women across the country. The matter returned to court this morning, but proceedings were closed to media. The case has been adjourned until November 5.
0: To Canberra, and Home Affairs Minister Tony Burke has announced a shake-up of Australia's migration policy aimed at reducing net overseas migration to 225,000 by 2028. Nidal Mustafa reports from Canberra.
4: The reforms unveiled today will crack down on visa hoppers and overstayers. Most international students will be banned from bringing their families to Australia, and there will be a limit on the stay of backpackers. The government will also toughen visa enforcement efforts by boosting offices and detention capacity. Shadow Immigration Minister John O'Dunham says the coalition wants the plan to go further.
5: There's more work to do. Happy to work with government, but we would like them to come to the table on some of the things we've been asking for.
4: Labor will implement changes that can be made under existing powers, but still wants a parliamentary path for further reforms.
0: Overseas, France has hit back at US threats to cut trade with the European Union if the bloc makes Canada its first associate member. US President Donald Trump has threatened to raise tariffs on EU products, describing the plan, which would see Ottawa develop an alliance with the bloc, as a hostile act. France's Europe Minister Benjamin Haddad says the US does not have the power to veto the EU's relationship with other countries.
6: If they do that, if Europe does that with a bad intention, if it's a good intention, that's fine. If it's a bad intention, we'll put very heavy tariffs on Europe.
0: Australian tennis player Adam Walton says he hopes his unique journey in the sport will inspire younger players. The 27-year-old is in contention to play his first Davis Cup match when Australia plays Poland in Brisbane this weekend. The winning nation will progress to next year's World Group qualifiers. The world number 102, Walton, grew up in the rural Queensland town of Home Hill and told ABC Sport that he's a late bloomer.
7: Any path can lead to success. I know my story to play professional tennis is quite different to the rest. You know, being from a very small country town, not hitting a lot of tennis balls until I moved down to Brisbane.
0: To the weather, and bushfires NT have instated a 24-hour fire ban from midnight last night until at least midnight tonight. It's mostly sunny across the territory. Darwin a top of 35, Alice Springs a top of 24. ABC News.
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12: Let's get to it. The big news of today, the federal government has announced it will tighten temporary visa rules in a bid to reduce net overseas migration. After a month-ish long delay to tidy up the details at the party room, the Minister for Immigration and Citizenship, Tony Burke, finally addressed the National Press Club earlier today.

0: First of all, want to discharge some of the pretty absurd claims, because we are capable of having a mature debate about this. The first of the absurd claims is that Australia is a nation of mass migration. The second concept that's come out recently in the debate is there are some visa classes that are irrelevant to net overseas migration. No area of the immigration program is irrelevant to net overseas migration. Simple, you know, we want to say that backpackers are irrelevant, let me give you this figure. Last year, the contribution of backpackers to net overseas migration was 48,000. It is true that immigration is critical to the economy of our regions. It is also true that immigration is critical to the economy of our cities as well. For all the talk about student visas, it is also the case that there are people who work and have jobs in Australia as a result of international education being an incredibly important export. It's not simply the people who are involved in teaching, it's also the people who work on the maintenance of facilities. It's the people who work as the cleaners. It's the people who run businesses that the students use. There is a whole section of the Australian economy in the cities that is only there because we have an important export industry and international students. Drastic cuts, wherever you make them, hurt the economy in every part, in every area. And what we need to make sure of is anything that we do to temper migration needs to take account of the economic cost. And anyone who wants to pretend there's only an economic cost in the regions does not understand the Australian economy. We talk about the need for extra housing. It's pretty hard to get a house built without having a plasterer involved. We need immigration. We just need to make sure that it is targeted for the needs of Australia in numbers and across the different categories that work for our economy.
1: That is Citizenship and Immigration Minister Tony Burke addressing the National Press Club earlier today. Labor's changes will see net overseas migration reduced to 225,000 people by 2028. The announcement coincides with Australian Citizenship Day. Some irony, I'm sure, isn't lost on you. Australia welcomed 14,000 new citizens, with 81 of those being welcomed in Alice Springs. Oliver Lee-Young spoke to them about their migration journey and what it means to become an Aussie.
2: Hi, my name's Dominic. I was born in New Zealand and then moved to Australia pretty much 2 years after. So my family are all New Zealanders. We moved over in 2002. I'd probably feel more like Australia's home than New Zealand is to me, even though all my extended family's in New Zealand. Me and my dad were going to try and get citizenship by conferral, which was... yeah, a lengthy process. The website's hard to manage. Had to pass the test, but that wasn't too bad.
3: You went to university in Australia as well. Did you get to use the benefit of HECS?
2: Yeah, no, so I didn't. Because I hadn't been in Australia 8 out of the last 10 years before I started uni, I had to pay my HECS. Luckily, it's domestic fees, so it wasn't too bad, but I had to pay HECS up front or stay in Australia a bit longer till I could access it.
4: So my name is Junior, and I'm here with my husband, Tamuka, and Tanasha, my daughter.
3: What are the emotions like right now?
4: We are very excited to become citizens of Australia. We would like to contribute so much to this community, especially in Alice Springs.
3: I'd like to hear about your story. Whereabouts are you from, and when did you move to Australia?
5: I'm from Zimbabwe, and I moved to Australia in 2017, and it's been a phenomenal, wonderful journey from arriving in Australia and trying to navigate where do I fit in the community career-wise.
3: When you've moved to Australia and gone through the process of gaining a dual citizenship, have you found it to be a difficult process or an easy process? What is the process like exactly?
4: Oh, it took us a while. My husband said, we moved here 2017 and we are getting the citizenship now in 2026. So it took us a while. We came in as on a working visa. I was working for the hospital in Darwin and then we moved to Alice Springs. So it has taken us these few years to become where we are today. Yeah.
3: I'm actually standing here alongside a Maori woman whose name is Kay.
6: Oh, kia ora. I'm well, thank you. Very excited and honoured to be here.
3: Have you found it easier since 2023 to go through this process?
6: I think the process has become much more enticing and inviting for New Zealanders. So post-COVID, there was some massive shifts for us as New Zealanders to be able to engage in this process with relative ease. But the process back prior to these changes was quite daunting, to be honest, and expensive. But I've lived in Australia for 13 years, and I have, you know, my older sister who has since passed. We were going to achieve this process together. Mm. So for me, it's an emotional day. For me and my whānau, my family, but I know that she's with me, she'll be smiling, and I'm the first of my family to be achieving this. My son will soon follow, and let's keep the doorways open.
7: Hello, I'm Alice, I'm a new Australian citizen, and I'm originally from Dundee in Scotland.
3: Congratulations, how do you feel?
7: Yeah, great. It's been almost 5 years in Australia, so very excited to now be recognised as a citizen.
3: Has it been a difficult process getting that Australian citizenship?
7: I think I'm quite lucky and it's been easier than most because I'm a doctor, so I came out on a skill shortage visa, and the waiting times aren't so long to apply for permanent residency and then for citizenship. So it was a fairly smooth process, I think, compared to a lot of people.
3: How long are we on that visa for?
7: I was on that for around 3 years with my employer sponsoring me, and then I applied for permanent residency and I got that in 2024.
3: Can you explain the difference to me?
7: There's not that much difference, but now being a citizen, I one will get a passport and two will be eligible to vote.
3: Yeah, so you can vote now. Is that important to you?
7: I wish I could say it was. I know women fought for my right to vote, but I'm not particularly political, but I think now that I have to and it's mandatory, whereas in the UK it's not, I'm hoping that actually it will push me to take a bit more initiative and utilise that right to vote.
3: And what about, you know, the Australian identity? Like, do you feel Australian now?
7: Well, I think I've been feeling quite Australian for the past few years, and certainly my mum seems to think that I've got an Australian accent now. I feel very grateful that now I'm feel like a recognised member of the Australian community I've built for myself out here, and happy to go celebrate all things Aussie.
8: Hi, my name is Nova. I'm a food truck owner here serving waffle.
3: Mate, congratulations. Tell me, where did you come from originally?
8: I'm from Hong Kong, and I've been Australian about, how long years? 14 years.
3: Were you a student back then?
8: Yeah. We start in working holiday visa, then student, graduate, working, yeah, until now, yeah.
3: You find it difficult coming from Hong Kong and studying in Australia? Did you find any difficulties dealing with immigration? Like, I know it's a hot topic at the moment. This week, a lot of federal politicians are discussing the inflows and outflows of international students. Have you found your experience to be difficult?
8: Yeah, it was quite difficult because we was in Perth. So at that time, when we after graduate, the policy suddenly changed. So that's why we're here now. And yeah, at that time, the policy just changed and everything was changed.
3: So why do you want to become an Australian citizen?
8: Of course, it's because we got a really good life in here and easier and more stable, earning money.
3: So the lifestyle in Australia is very different to back in Hong Kong?
8: Yeah, it's totally different. You see, Hong Kong is like super crowded and too many people.
1: Some of the very new, excited Australian citizens speaking this morning to Oliver Lee Young in Alice Springs. Some excited people who've made it to becoming Australians before the changes to reduce net overseas migration that were announced today. To take us through some of the details of these changes and how they will impact future migrants, I am with the Guardian Australia's political editor, Tom McIlroy. Tom, welcome to the program.
9: Nat, nice to be with you. Thanks a lot.
1: Thank you. Were you at the press club today?
9: I was. I suffered through the... Oh, I shouldn't say that. I enjoyed the delicious lunch and the speech from the minister at the press club earlier, yes.
1: Yes. So to recap, can you detail these changes for us?
9: Yeah, the government is using regulation and ministerial directives to try and move the system away from demand-driven settings and to have a bit more control. They're trying to hit the net overseas migration target that was included in the budget. Net overseas migration is this measure that tracks people coming and going from Australia after more than 12 months. They want to bring NOM, net overseas migration, down to 245,000 this financial year and to 225,000 next financial year. So they're making some progress on that already, but these changes would make it slightly less generous for different groups of visa holders, including foreign students, working holiday makers, and basically help the government get down to that lower target.
1: Well, let's get into some of the weeds and the details here. So there's going to be a ballot system for backpackers wanting to stay on. How is that going to work to bring numbers down? And what impact is that going to have on how backpackers contribute to our economy?
9: Yeah, it's a critical question and it's something that business is worried about. Tony Burke said that working holiday makers looking to stay for a second or third year will be required to enter into this ballot system. For example, at the moment, I think last financial year, there were about 57,000 working holiday makers, backpackers, seeking to stay for a second year. Under the ballot system, that number will be brought down from 57,000 to 45,000. So that's a significant cut. And for people looking to stay for a third year, currently the demand is about 31,000 a year. That number will be capped at 5,000 a year. So you start to see pretty quickly where big changes are going to make a difference to the numbers.
1: I suppose, has the government considered or spoken with the farmers and agriculturalists and people who use backpackers for work? I mean, has there been a discussion about the flow-on effects of taking reductions from these workers?
9: Yeah, we've already seen some strong reaction from the National Farmers Federation and from hospitality groups. Essentially, they're concerned that the workforce that they rely on is going to be constrained, and they're worried about that pushing up food prices and reducing their capacity to harvest crops and service businesses. Tony Burke says that the Pacific Labour Mobility Scheme will be able to fill some of that gap, and that he thinks that on the current numbers, there'll be enough workforce demand to go around. But it's going to be an interesting test. I mean, I think the community sentiment is that migration is too high, but if we see shortages in areas that people are really concerned about, there could be a cost for the government there relatively quickly.
1: Well, this is what I kind of think when we're discussing kind of the bigger picture of the whole thing isn't it concern that high migration numbers impact accessibility of jobs for citizens? So if all of the feedback is that it's actually, we actually don't have enough people to do all the work that we require, I mean, where's the logic here?
9: Yeah, it's about getting the balance right. I mean, even before these announcements were made today, Tony Burke's position was that the government was doing everything it could to make the right changes without doing damage to the economy. I guess we're going to see that test. You know, the Coalition and One Nation both say that these changes are insufficient, and the Coalition in particular has resisted giving legislative support to broader changes. So it's going to be a real live political test, I think. Tony Burke's view is that getting the settings right means business will be able to do its job and continue the economy ticking over. But some of the pressures, including on housing, will be reduced. And I think he, thinks that they're going to be able to thread that needle. Already, net overseas migration is coming down. So from a political perspective, I think the government will be happy with that and looking to continue in that positive direction.
1: You're hearing right now from Guardian Australia's political editor, Tom McElroy. We're talking about the flow-on effects of the changes to migration that have been announced today by the Minister, Tony Burke. And some of these changes, we were talking about other industries that have concerns, Tom, and one of them, a big one, is universities have been speaking out about concerns about changes to the system for international students. Now, restrictions on international students bringing family members in, how likely is this to have an impact on actual international student enrollment numbers?
9: Yeah, it's going to be interesting to see. I think it will have an effect if overseas students are considering Australia. At least for some, I think not being able to bring family members will be a disincentive. And the government isn't saying it plainly, but that's really what this is about, making Australia slightly less attractive in order to keep the numbers down. The exceptions to these new rules include PhD students and people from some countries, including some of the ASEAN countries. They'll still have access to be able to bring family members here. But I think that is one area where the political debate, has

0: has focused. Some of the politicians here in Parliament, including One Nation and Pauline Hanson, say, well, if foreign students want to come and study at an Australian university, they shouldn't be able to bring all their family with them. I think that's going to be interesting to see how it works out. The university sector will be concerned about what is an important part of their business model changing.
1: When we sort of look ahead to managing these changes, I mean, what do you feel these changes are saying about Labor's read on the electorate? And do we feel like they've got it right?
0: Well, let's see. I mean, this is only a few hours old. I think as for their reading on the electorate, I think they're really nervous. I think they see Pauline Hanson leading in some polls and being very strong in most, and they'll be concerned about that. I also think that the government is concerned about the tenor of the debate and what that means for some multicultural communities, some migrants who are already here in Australia. You know, John Howard always said that in order for the legal migration system to work effectively, the public had to have confidence that all the rules were in place and that people couldn't skip queues or come into the country illegally. I sort of see that in the legal debate now. There's community concern and perhaps even frustration or anger about how many migrants are in the country. The government will want to make sure that that doesn't do long-term damage to the migration system and public confidence, because we do need it for the economy and we need it for lots of essential services.
1: I suppose we'll have to see how the effects of this roll out and allow us to see the real impact that migration has on the functioning of our community and our economy. Tom, thanks so much.
0: Great to be with you, Nat. Thanks a lot.
1: Thank you. Tom McIlroy, political editor for Guardian Australia. We're speaking there too about the rise in popularity of Pauline Hanson's One Nation, but it's not been universal among all people. Very soon you'll meet some students who gathered outside Parliament Houses to protest her party. It's just on 23 minutes past 5 on 105.7 ABC Darwin and across the territory. My name is Nat Tencich, filling in for Adam Steer on with you in Darwin this afternoon, and where I always am, in Alice Springs in the centre. And thousands of students have spilled out of classrooms and onto Parliament House lawns around the country as they protest Pauline Hanson, leader of One Nation. It's no different in Darwin, where about 100 students chanted and even swore at the doors of Wedding Cake before snaking through the CBD and Smith Street Mall. The students told Lil Watkins that they were particularly concerned over Pauline Hanson's policies in regards to immigration and Aboriginal people. Here's Darwin event organiser Clementine Heaslip.
2: We've come out today to protest the rise of Pauline Hanson and One Nation, the far-right party of Australia, because they've had recent surges in popularity.
3: And why does that worry you?
2: Because Pauline Hanson and One Nation have continually shown that they are very intolerant of lots of different types of identities. Pauline Hanson has consistently been extremely racist. The very first speech she gave in Parliament, I believe, she said, "We are in danger of being swamped by Asians." And that is the only thing she's been consistent with throughout her entire political career, is being racist, being anti-immigration. There's systemic racism. 80% of the population in the Northern Territory in prison are Aboriginal. 95% of the population in the detention centres in Darwin are Aboriginal. And she sees those numbers and says that it is their fault completely, that there's no systemic problems. And she says that immigrants are coming into Australia and taking our jobs and our houses, but that is just not true, and we know it's not true, and we want to let everyone know, because we are the students, we are the young ones who have to inherit the future. We want to let everyone know that we do not stand for what Pauline Hanson stands for, and we will not accept it.
3: And you, as a young person, you know, you just mentioned why it's important to, but you know,
4: not going to school today, coming out here, why do you feel that responsibility?
2: Because it is something that I deeply care about, living in Darwin. We are very multicultural, and that's the foundation of this place. If you go around anywhere, you'll see restaurants from different cultures, the Mindle Beach markets. And we have the highest population of Aboriginal people, I believe, also in Darwin. And the racial discrimination and the injustice is something that I see every single day. I was expecting possibly to be asked, why would you be skipping school for this? You should be in school learning. I've seen a lot of that online. But I think that there is no more valuable way to learn about civics and the way the world works than through active participation, which is what we're doing here today.
1: That's Clementine Heaslip speaking with Lil Watkins about the anti-Pauline Hanson rally in Darwin and across the nation today. So what do the people attending think? Here's Fatima and Miriam and what they spoke to Lil.
4: And can I ask you guys what you're doing here today?
5: We're here to protest against Pauline Hanson because she is racist to immigrants and Aboriginal people, and this is their land.
6: Mm-hmm. I, as a Muslim and as an immigrant, think it's really important to come out and stand against Pauline because she is against Muslim immigrants. She is against everyone at this point. So it's really important for us to stand because we are the future generation, so we should speak up about it.
4: And how old are you guys?
5: I'm 17.
6: So am I, I'm 17. Yeah.
5: I just want to say that I'm really here to stand up for my rights and other people, including Aboriginal people and women and children and the future generation of Australia. I don't think it's right to demean people by saying that immigrants are polluting the country. And I think it's really wrong how she said Indigenous people are a primitive race. I think that's really wrong. And yeah.
4: And speaking from your own experience, you know, you said that you're an immigrant or your family's an immigrant. How does it actually make you feel?
6: As an immigrant, it's not really easy to get here, first of all. And when we do get here, hearing things against our people, it is really sad. It does upset us. And we don't really feel good about it because we, as immigrants, we do contribute a lot to the country. And not getting appreciated for it doesn't sound very right.
4: I know a lot of people might be saying, you know, why aren't you in school? Why is this more important? And why do you think as young people this is a role that you need to take?
6: School, we are just missing one lesson. But if we don't come here and we don't stand for our rights, we will be stuck with her for a few years. So I think missing one lesson and coming here, speaking for our rights, is a far better decision than staying at school.
1: Students and protesters, Mariam and Fatima there, speaking with Lil Watkins outside Parliament House in Darwin, protesting Pauline Hanson's One Nation.
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7: T20. 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
1: It's just on 5:30 on 105.7 ABC Darwin and across the territory. Nat Tentich with you for your drive home, and I hope you're doing well. Talking TV very soon, as I usually do on a Thursday afternoon, and the Emmys, the big day in TV was this week. And look, the big winner was the horror comedy series Widow's Bay, which I'm very, very embarrassed to admit that I had not even heard of. Before the Emmys. I've cancelled all my streamers, so actually I've been pretty bad at keeping up with TV in a passive sense. So I'm really excited to hear what Hannah has been thinking about this really weird and wonderful, apparently groundbreaking horror comedy series. So stick around. Screen time's real soon after your news headlines with Joe Hathaway-Wilson.
10: Good afternoon, Nat. Making news, Northern Territory Police are calling for information about a 48-year-old man who's been missing for more than a week in the Top End. Officers say Lachlan Burgess last communicated with his family on September 7th and was reported missing on the 14th. They've released a picture of him and describe him as having grey hair, an olive complexion and a medium build. Police say he's known to travel between Palmerston and work in Dundee in a Queensland-registered Nissan patrol. OpenAI has revealed 6 more incidents of unexpected or concerning behaviour by its intelligence models. Some of the previously unreported incidents include models concealing or fabricating information and generating instructions to get around restrictions. In response, the ChatGPT maker says it will launch a new system to track, investigate, and disclose cases of its AI models misbehaving. It follows calls from leading AI firms to slow down the industry's growth in order to address potential risks. And the Fitzroy River in Rockhampton will host rowing and canoeing events at the 2032 Brisbane Olympics, despite the risk of crocodiles. International sporting bodies have endorsed the venue despite concerns over the current, length, and the carnivorous reptiles. An assessment has found the Central Queensland River suitable, with no widening or dredging needed. Premier David Crisafulli says the doubters have been proven wrong. Nat, there'll be more news at 6.
1: Excellent. Thanks so much, Joe.
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1: Last hour, I spoke with Rebecca Patrick, duty forecaster at the Bureau.
12: Yeah, hi, Nat. So across much of the territory, it's been pretty sunny conditions and pretty windy. So, this strong high-pressure system that's been moving across South Australia has created those windy conditions. Was a little bit cooler in the south today. Alice Springs just got up to just over 24 degrees and it was about 26 degrees over at Yallara. So cooler conditions in the south, warmer as we headed north with Tennant Creek reaching 30. And in Darwin today, another hot one, 25.6 was the maximum today, and it got up to 37 in the rural area, 35 degrees in Katherine.
1: Very, very warm temperatures today. So how's our Friday and weekend looking ahead?
12: Yeah, so we're mainly been focusing on this wind because of the extreme fire danger that we've been having up in the Darwin-Adelaide River area. It is expected to be another windy day tomorrow, so we do have that fire weather warning that we've issued again for that area. And still quite hot conditions, so staying up in the north, Darwin expected to get up to about 34 after a minimum of 22 degrees. And getting up to about 36 in the rural area. Katherine tomorrow, a top of 35 degrees. Jabiru is looking at 36. And Nhulunbuy, 29. We're starting to see maybe a little bit of moisture coming across from the Gulf of Carpentaria. So there might be a few showers around the Eastern Carpentaria district. So perhaps Borroloola might see a shower or two. And then across the weekend, in particular Saturday, more showers over the Arnhem and Carpentaria districts. But elsewhere, expected to remain clear. Maybe a few more clouds around, but those windy conditions continuing on Saturday, but then easing on Sunday.
1: Okay, can we also get the forecast for the centre and the Barkly?
12: Yeah, absolutely. So the change for the southern areas is that we are expecting a warming trend as this high-pressure system moves further away. We're getting those winds turning a bit more northeasterly over the weekend. So Alice Springs getting down to 6 tonight, so another cool night, but getting up to 29 tomorrow, and then 32 and 33 for Saturday and Sunday, so a warmer weekend ahead. For Uluru, we are looking at 28 degrees tomorrow and then 32 and 33 as well for the weekend. In the Barkly, those windy conditions continuing. Tennant Creek, 17 to 33 tomorrow and sunny. And then similar across the weekend, maybe that overnight temperature might go up a fraction.
1: That's Rebecca Patrick, duty forecaster at the Bureau, speaking to me last hour. Some warm weather ahead. You are on 105.7 ABC Darwin and across the territory. It's 25 minutes to 6 and I'll be getting into some of the Emmy winners with my good hang had a story from the ABC Arts team really soon. Talking about just the phenomenon that Widow's Bay has been and just absolutely swept the awards. So does it stack up? Is it worth the hype? We'll find out very soon.
13: Barbara Miller here on PM at 6:05. Students, backpackers and visa overstayers, the focus of a major overhaul of Australia's migration system. Also, two teenage boys charged over a mistaken identity murder in Sydney. And no worries about crocodiles. The Fitzroy River gets the go-ahead for rowing and canoeing at the Brisbane Olympics.
14: We know there's been some critics around, but it fell on deaf ears with us. We know how good this facility is and how good this river is.
13: Hope you can join me for PM just after the 6 o'clock news.

0: Ah, Pretenders, Brass in Pocket, SingStar classic for me. It's 105.7 ABC Darwin and across the territory. Nat Tenchich with you for your drive home. Your drive home might be a little interrupted right now. Paul Malax called in with a bit of a traffic update. Paul, what are you seeing?
1: Oh, good afternoon, Nadia. There's been a free car accident on McMillan's Road between Rockdale Road and Lee Point Road in Darwin's northern suburbs here.
0: What are you seeing? Is anyone look? Does everyone look okay?
1: It looks like it's only just happened, and the police have only just pulled up. There's no ambulance or fireys there yet.
0: Okay.
1: But the police pulled up.
0: How heavy is the damage?
1: Do you think? Not too bad, but there's one lane. As you head towards the city, there's one lane open and one lane closed.
0: Okay, so it'll be a little bit longer getting through that way if that's where you're heading. Yeah, Paul.
1: Just take it slowly if you're going through there. My advice would be.
0: Absolutely.
1: Or even if you take a different route.
0: Yes, absolutely. Paul, thank you so much for the update. We didn't quite have a traffic update this afternoon, so glad that Paul's jumping in for us with the traffic update. Thanks so much, mate. Let's get into some TV.

0: I've started up. I'm excited about what one.
1: Well, it's kind of a, I feel like it's an interesting year for the Emmys. I mean, it feels like there's probably some handing over of the torch from some big winners to some new exciting winners. So it feels like maybe a bit of a transitional year, but there were a couple of shows that really dominated, hey.
0: I think it's part of a pattern of the Emmys like to reward stuff that's new and exciting. So last year they really got behind the studio, and this year they've gotten really behind their best comedy series winner, Widow's Bay.
2: I'm Tom Lofton.
3: Oh, or Tom. Nice to meet you, Arthur.
4: You want to grab some coffee?
3: No, I'm good. Jerry was just taking me through some of your history.
2: Oh, that's great. Yes, well, remarkable story.
3: I was talking to the guy on the ferry, and he said something odd.
2: What was that?
3: We said bad things happen here.
2: There is something about these seafaring towns. The superstitions. Their tall tales. I find it charming myself. What town doesn't have a checkered past?
3: Was there cannibalism?
2: No. I don't think that's right.
1: Okay, so like a spooky sort of horror show. I know we've been talking a lot about horror shows this year, Hannah. It feels like there's a real wave, but this is like a satire of a horror show. I was really trying to figure out what the vibe is.
0: Yeah, it's a pretty interesting thing to be awarded for the Emmys. I think one of the big conversations about the Emmys for the last few years has been like, is The Bear a comedy? Because it's like so tense and disconcerting.
1: Mm.
0: And so then this year it was, well, is Widow's Bay a comedy? And my argument is absolutely, 100% yes. There are jokes constantly, but they're kind of quiet and they can be in the background. They can be a visual gag. There's a lot of visual gags. There's a lot of real strange lore. So yeah. It's about a mayor of a island. And he wants more people to come visit. He wants to attract tourism. He wants its economy to get better. But the island is haunted. It is so haunted. And I think that's a really funny premise. And if you don't think that's a funny premise, then maybe you won't love this. But I think it's good for me as a big baby who doesn't like horror, because I find it really funny and don't get scared. But I usually get scared. I scare easily. But I think his name's Tom, and he's played by Matthew Rhys. And Matthew Rhys is traditionally actor. And to pull it back to the Emmys, he also won Best Lead in a limited series for The Beast in Me, which was this weird, did you watch it? It was on Netflix with Claire Danes, and he was like a real estate mogul accused of killing his wife, and Claire Danes was going to write a book about him, and he wanted her to like kind of make it clear that he didn't do it. But you kind of find the whole time he's very sinister, and you think he probably did it, maybe. Anyway, and there's this iconic scene of him dancing to Psycho Killer and her being like, is this a bit on the nose, actually? So he won for that. He's won Best Lead Actor before for the final season of The Americans, which was that Russian spy drama.
1: Yep.
0: And it slaps. I just finished watching it because I like rewatching old things at the same time as watching new ones. And he gets to play the straight man in this. Like, the whole thing is kind of built around him kind of having a horrified reaction. And you get it's kind of set up. He doesn't believe that the island's haunted. He doesn't think it's cursed. He thinks it's all fine.
1: Mm.
0: And everyone's being a bit silly, and this is all folklore, and what are you talking about? But there is a fog rolling in, and there are big storms, and there is a fisherman who has gone missing, and creepy weird things keep happening. And he's successful at getting tourists over, but at what cost? And I think he really has this wonderful performance that grounds it so that everyone around him gets to be a zany character. And at the Emmys, all of those zany characters also got rewarded. You have Stephen Root from Office Space getting Best Supporting. You have Kate O'Flynn beating out Hannah Einbinder for Hacks with her Best Supporting. And she's incredible. Like, she really holds it together as well, I think. And their relationship is really strange and beautiful. She's so dedicated to working for the mayor, and

0: she's so no nonsense, but she's got her own strange past based in this weird town, and she's open to the idea that maybe it's cursed, but also maybe that it's not, you know, let's see. But the island is cursed. Spoiler, island is cursed. It's cursed as hell. But it's kind of fun to see in what ways it's cursed, and it does build really satisfyingly to a kind of moral dilemma for Tom, which I'm not going to talk about because that's too big a spoiler. But I think it's a really wonderful show, and it deserved to crush and win everything. I don't think the rest of the comedy noms kind of held a candle to it, however much I liked some of them. You know, Only Murders in the Building isn't as good as it was. Shrinking is lovely, but, you know, it's just another Bill Lawrence show. We don't... I liked Margot's Got Money Troubles, but I think it's also kind of sitting on the border of drama and comedy. You know, The Bear doesn't need it again. I think it's such a big swing of a show.
1: Yeah.
0: And so it's really fun to see a big swing of a show be rewarded in that way.
1: And I think it really is too. You're hearing from Hannah Story, ABC Arts reporter. I talk TV with her every other Thursday afternoon on the Alice Springs Drive show. It's Nat Tentich with you on 105.7 ABC Darwin and across the territory. We're going to keep talking about TV because, Hannah, we've not even close to gotten through all of the Emmy Award winners, and the big winner for drama is one I'm sure people will be very, very familiar with. But a little bit about the secret of its success, perhaps, after this. The Turtles.

0: Turtles, Happy Together is what you're listening to on 105.7 ABC Darwin and across the territory. I'm Nat Tenchich. We're talking about TV with Hannah Story from the ABC Arts team, the Emmys. A lot of big winners. We were just talking before, Hannah, about the big comedy winners. Well, one. It was Widow's Bay. It was the only one. But comedy is not the only thing that gets celebrated at the Emmys. And when it came to drama, the big winner, probably coming as no surprise to anyone who's paid attention to TV in the last couple of years, was The Pitt, the hospital medical drama that has just won so many people over, sort of like a spiritual successor to ER, but also with a bit of 24 mixed in. The Pitt took home a few awards, including Best Drama Series. Hannah, do you think The Pitt's dominance is kind of assured at this point?
1: Oh, I hope so. I mean, it depends. I haven't seen season three yet, obviously, so I don't know yet if it might drop off, but I don't think it will. Noah Wiley also won Best Actor again for the second year in a row. He's the only person to have been able to do back-to-back since Bryan Cranston on Breaking Bad. But I think that show is so wonderful for what it spotlights and that kind of rapport between the ensemble. And I think an interesting thing about that rapport between the ensemble is it's hard to separate them. And so at the Emmys this week, you had the Pitt kind of dominated the supporting actor slots and then didn't win either. Because you kind of, how do you pick one of them over the other? And also, well, you've got Allison Janney, and Allison Janney was going to crush. But yeah, I think it's a really beautiful show. I got to speak to the people who made it at the end of the year with the release of the new season, and talking to them about why they did it and the kind of pressure to do it after ER, I think was really interesting. And you're watching kind of, it's interesting to see it all develop. I'm excited for season three to see Dr. Robbie come back from his sabbatical. And the tension of season two is so interesting because you can see, like, he's opening it with a death wish, you know, like he's not wearing a helmet and he's riding his motorcycle into the hospital. And he's clearly on edge all day from the start and he needs the sabbatical and everyone's kind of dealing with him around, dealing with this man. And I think he really deserves that. I think the whole cast really deserves it, so they all get Best Drama, including Australia's own Shabana Aziz. I don't know, I really love The Pitt. Why do you love The Pitt?
0: I think it's just a very refreshing and sort of human show. I really connect to all those kind of guest characters as well, and I think that's why so many of them are nominated and a heap of them self-nominated as well, which was really interesting. So clearly the Emmys really appreciated all of that sort of acting work that they do. Each patient does take up like a little piece of your heart, even though they come and then they go. I like the way they flow through a few different episodes. It's just a great show. It's great to see great shows winning awards. Hey, Hannah.
2: We love it.
0: We love to see it. Was there anything else from the list that you reckon it's worth getting across, checking out before I let you go?
1: I just want to name my big snub, my sad moment of the day, which is that Kerry Russell did not win for The Diplomat. I love The Diplomat. I think it's such a fun show. Kerry Russell is also married to Matthew Rhys. They met playing a married couple in The Americans, and I think it just would have been really nice for them to come home with three Emmys between them, because that show is just, it's really great. It's a really great, like, agent spy, thrillery, political thing. A lot of West Wing fan service this year, which I loved, but it lost to a very worthy opponent in Rhea Seaborn winning her first Emmy for Pluribus after never winning for Better Call Saul. But apparently Kerry Russell is so classy. You know, she sent around a gift and a card to other nominees kind of saying that we're linked, not ranked, a Gloria Steinem quote, which is, like, I think a really beautiful approach to what these awards mean. It's not kind of going, this is the best and you guys are all losers. It's kind of going, here's a group of people who are doing really great work and you should check out all of it.
0: I love that. Say that we are all linked and we are all moving through this together like we are. Hannah, thanks so much.
1: Thank you for having me.
0: And a story is ABC Arts reporter talking TV with me every other week.
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0: It's just about to hit six, but before I let you go, around the top end you see the odd I Love Muff bumper sticker or T-shirt cutting around. And for those who are not familiar with the Mandra Ukulele Folk Festival, the headline might have you think it's promoting something else. But in actuality, Muff over the years has been a highlight in the top end festival circuit. And after a few years of hiatus, the Muff is back at the Cox Country Club.

Club at Wagite Beach this Saturday, starting from 2 o'clock. A chorus of four-stringed mini noisemakers will be twanging through our town, and one of the performers at the festival, Kitty, stopped by the ABC Darwin studio to give a taster of what will be on the show.

0: Long Way to the Top by AC/DC on ukulele, as you've never heard it before, by Kitty, who's going to be playing at Muff Mandurah Ukulele Folk Festival on Saturday from 2 at Cox Country Club in Wagai Beach. See you later.
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2: Good evening, Joseph Hathaway Wilson with ABC News. A resident of Darwin's short-stay accommodation facility, Yissa, says the venue's closure will lead to more homeless people living in Darwin. The Northern Territory government yesterday announced Yissa residents will be relocated to a new venue in the town of Bachelor, more than 100 kilometres south of the territory capital. Resident Scott Merrifield says he would rather be homeless in Darwin than live in the new facility.
3: I've got a broken knee here and I've got blood clots, so I've got to be close to the hospital, you know what I mean? And then I've got to see surgeons and... how am I going to get all the way from Bachelor to Darwin every time and then back again, you know? Between trying to save up money to find somewhere to live, like, pretty much got my hands tied behind my back, man.
2: The trial of a teenager charged with murder in Tennant Creek has been adjourned for 3 months due to the NT's permanent forensic pathologist taking leave. Police allege the 17-year-old boy stabbed a 21-year-old man to death in the remote town in June. The court heard today the post-mortem examination report was delayed, however, as it was unclear who would be able to complete it with the pathologist away. The case will return to court in December, but prosecutors say they can't guarantee a post-mortem report will be complete by then. The International Monetary Fund expects Australia's economic growth to slow over the next 2 years. Sara Amir reports.
4: The IMF has handed out its report card for Australia, warning that the Reserve Bank may need to raise interest rates further. While it's predicting economic growth to slow, household spending

0: and business investment could potentially withstand pressures, keeping inflation elevated for longer. The RBA has hiked rates three times this year, with the cash rate sitting at 4.35%. Markets are now pricing in an 88% chance of another rate rise in September. It comes after the US Federal Reserve raised interest rates for the first time in over 3 years.
1: The Coalition says it hasn't seen any legislation relating to the government's migration changes following Home Affairs Minister Tony Burke's announcement at the National Press Club today. Isabella Tolhurst reports from Canberra.
2: The government's plan to reduce migration includes barring international students from bringing their families, reducing the number of second and third year working holiday visas, and plans to detain and deport visa overstayers. Tony Burke says he'd like the measures to go further, but needs the Coalition's support. Deputy Liberal leader Jane Hume says she'd like to see any proposed legislation, but remains sceptical.
3: This government has a track record of putting together legislation that's inevitably going to wedge the Coalition that we simply can't support for one reason or another.
2: The Coalition has not yet released the details of its migration policy.
1: Overseas, India and Pakistan have summoned each other's top diplomats after two of their naval vessels collided in the Arabian Sea. Both sides have blamed each other for the collision, which took place earlier this week. New Delhi and Islamabad have also accused each other of violating a 1991 bilateral agreement that requires either side to provide advance notice of military exercises. India says its ship has not sustained any major damage, while Pakistan is yet to confirm this. More than 1,000 children have died in a measles outbreak in Bangladesh. Over 19.8 million children in the country have already been vaccinated, but around 1,000 new suspected cases are still being reported every day. Data from the World Health Organization shows Bangladesh has more measles cases than any other country so far this year. UNICEF says the outbreak is caused in part by overcrowding and delays to routine immunization brought on by the COVID-19 pandemic. And in sport, Hawthorn's coach says coming into their preliminary final against Brisbane after a heavy loss to the Lions is not a problem. Hawthorn is looking to book its first grand final berth since completing a premiership three-peat in 2015. The Hawks have been strong in form, but the Lions beat them by 67 points the last time they met. Coach Sam Mitchell says he isn't worried.
4: I mean, history would say that you have to lose some games to be a bit more battle-hardened, and so even Brisbane, you know, they've been there. They've obviously been in prelims consistently over the last few years and grand finals as well. So, but before that, they had some losses, so we've hopefully been through that period, but there's small margins in a lot of these games and we're looking forward to the opportunity.
1: To the weather, and bushfires NT have extended a 24-hour fire ban until at least midnight tomorrow. The ban extends from Darwin to Palmerston, Litchfield, Kamali and Elrondi. No person is allowed to light a fire in the open within the banned areas. Mostly sunny across the territory tomorrow. Darwin, sunny with a top of 34 degrees, Katherine a top of 35, and Alice Springs a top of 29. ABC News.
5: Good evening. Welcome to PM. I'm Barbara Miller, coming to you from Gadigal Land in Sydney. Tonight, students, backpackers and visa overstayers, the focus of a major overhaul of Australia's migration system. Also, two teenage boys charged over an alleged mistaken identity murder in Sydney. And no worries about crocodiles. The Fitzroy River gets the go-ahead for rowing and canoeing at the Brisbane Olympics.
6: We know there's been some critics around, but it fell on deaf ears with us. We know how good this facility is and how good this river is.
5: Who arrives, who stays, and who leaves? Those were the three questions the Home Affairs Minister sought to answer as he unveiled the government's planned migration overhaul. The speech was a long time coming. A scheduled appearance at the National Press Club last month was cancelled at the last minute. Tony Burke acknowledged the delay as he took to the stage.
7: There's a line at the start of Tom Stoppard's Rosencrantz and Guildenstern Are Dead that there's an art to the building of suspense. So here we are. It's good to be here with each and every one of you.
5: Political reporter Isabella Tolhurst is in Canberra. Isabella, before he got to his concrete announcements, there was a pretty long preamble, wasn't there, from the minister. He sort of challenged some of the narratives around the migration debate. What did you make of that?
8: I thought that was really...

0: Interesting. And the Home Affairs Minister Tony Burke got a bit defensive at the start of his speech to the press club. He, as you said, wanted to break down some misconceptions, one of which being around housing. He said that housing problems in Australia do exist, but that the issues aren't caused by migration. He said instead they can be solved by migration, pointing out that the housing crisis is largely because there are fewer people living in each home now than there were in the past. And he says immigration does need to soften to allow housing to catch up. But he wanted to sort of break down one of those, what he calls, misconceptions. There was another one he spoke about yoga teachers. He says he's frustrated by this narrative that the government lets in more yoga teachers than construction workers. He says the government let in zero yoga teachers, and that's a claim that is constantly made that he finds really frustrating. He also rejected suggestions that these changes are linked to the current political climate.
1: For the sake of just saying something that is demonstrably true, all of these reforms were started and the work started last year. Every measure I'm going to go through had been largely worked up and formalised by February of this year.
0: Tony Burke didn't specify in that quote that he was talking about One Nation, but of course we can infer that with the rise of One Nation, this migration debate has certainly heated up.
2: Certainly has. Now, students, backpackers and visa overstayers will all be impacted by these proposed changes. Talk us through the key announcements.
0: Yeah, international students are one of the main groups who will be affected. International students will be effectively banned from bringing their family members to Australia. There are some exceptions for this. It won't apply to family members who are currently in Australia, and there'll be carve-outs for people from Pacific regions and the ASEAN nations, as well as people doing certain courses like PhDs. But there'll also be a crackdown on international students from visa hopping and jumping course to course just to keep their visa active and so they can stay in Australia. And so the government's introducing a new rule for international students that they must move up in their qualifications, not across or down. The other big area that the government is clamping down on is backpackers and working holiday visa makers. Under the changes, visa holders who want to stay in the country for longer than 1 year will go to a ballot system for years 2 and 3. And the number of spots that are available have been reduced. So second year ballots will be limited to 45,000 spots. That's down from about 57,000 people who were approved last year. It'll be even more limited for people who want to stay for a third year in Australia. But of course, this won't affect people from the UK with those fair trade agreements in place as well. So those are the major changes. Home Affairs Minister Tony Burke did say that it's really a simple program. Here's what he had to say about how it all works.
1: If you want to come on a temporary basis to Australia, apply for a temporary visa. If you want to come to Australia permanently, apply for a permanent visa. And if you no longer have a valid visa, you should leave Australia. That's all it is.
0: Tony Burke has admitted, though, that the measures he's announced today don't go as far as he would like them to. He says that extra measures will require legislation, and he hopes that the coalition will come to the negotiating table to try and work out and discuss some additional legislative changes to help crack down on migration as well.
2: Isabella Tallhurst there. Let's get some reaction now to those changes to the migration settings. The hospitality industry and farmers aren't happy with them. The coalition hasn't released its migration policy yet, but has indicated it's open to working with the government. Alison Shaw reports.
3: Staying in Australia, for some, could soon come down to the roll of a dice. The federal government clamping down on backpackers as part of its shake-up to Australia's migration system. But the criticism has been swift.
4: We do not understand at all why it has to be so complicated. And again, it's politics that is irrelevant to us. I mean, we just need to be able to cost-effectively produce food and fibre.
3: Hamish McIntyre is president of the National Farmers Federation.
4: We just don't need to be all paying more for labour than we have to. Obviously, if we're competing against each other in situations, again, will it drive down our gross margins, but in the end it'll make food more expensive in Australia.
3: He says farmers are furious over the Home Affairs Minister's announcement confirming a 3-month processing timeframe for working holiday makers when approvals had previously taken only days.
4: The problem is, from a farming point of view, though,

0: We do spend money. It's expensive to train, you know, working holiday makers to do the tasks we want to, and there's a cost involved in that for all farmers, and also our, you know, our regional towns are, you know, where they are such an important, play such an important role in our coffee shops and pubs, etc. So it's being forced to retrain more expenses as you start afresh with new working holiday makers.
1: There's been similar umbrage from the hospitality industry, the Australian Restaurant and Cafe Association labelling the changes reckless and warning that restricting temporary migrants will risk worsening an already severe worker shortage. Today's announcement coincided with new data from the Australian Bureau of Statistics showing Australia's population has grown by nearly 400,000 people in 12 months, with overseas migration accounting for almost three-quarters of the increase. Nationals leader Matt Canavan accused Minister Tony Burke of insulting the intelligence of regional Australians.
2: Now, having failed to bring down the numbers, the government is now resorting to using our farmers, our tourist industry, other regional industries as whipping boys for their failure to bring down migration.
1: But Liberal frontbencher and Shadow Immigration Minister John O'Donoghue says Labor's changes are a step forward and says the Liberal Party would be open to working with the government.
3: There are some measures that have been announced that, of course, have merit and that may go some way to dealing with this problem. But there is so much more to do and, of course, our door remains open when it comes to some of those legislative changes.
1: There's also a plan to crack down on visitors overstaying their visas, which has been slammed by the Asylum Seeker Resource Centre, which says there could be dire consequences for refugees and people seeking asylum. Green Senator Larissa Waters says the government's policy is shameful and cruel.
4: Labor's grand plan is a return to Tony Abbott's migration policies. This policy announced today is a culture war and a dog whistle. This is the Labor government chasing the Liberals and One Nation further down the rabbit hole on a culture war because they don't have the guts to stand up to the big corporations who are actually driving the cost of living crisis and the housing crisis.
1: There's also concern over the government's plan to bar international students from bringing their partner while they study. Phil Honeywood is Chief Executive of the International Education Association of Australia. He says many students from South Asia who might be married fairly early in life would be discouraged from seeking to study in Australia.
5: Bear in mind, of course, that student's spending three times more than an Australian student would be on tuition fees, and they're really adding to our economy while they're here. And I think it's going to be very interesting for your listeners when they're waiting 2 or 3 hours for an Uber in future, because if you talk to any Uber driver, you'll tend to find that they're often the partner of an international student or an international student themselves. And curiously, it's actually often international students and partners that are prepared to do the jobs that young Australians will no longer do.
1: Meanwhile, the construction sector has backed Labor's plan, with Housing Industry Australia praising the government's reform that would mean construction workers are considered a priority profession for skilled visa approvals, alongside agriculture, fisheries, resources and teaching visas.
6: Alison Shaw there. This is PM. I'm Barbara Miller, and you can hear all the programs live or you can catch up later on ABC Listen. Two teenagers have been charged with murder over the alleged mistaken identity shooting of a 23-year-old university student earlier this month in Sydney's southwest. Police allege the 14 and 16-year-old boys helped the gunmen by supplying a weapon and organising vehicles used in the attack. Criminologists say teenagers are increasingly being recruited by organised crime groups for just a few $100. Christy Sexton-McGrath reports.
7: It's a murder investigation that's exposed a new disturbing tactic in the underworld, recruiting teenagers to do the dirty work.
8: This incident has all the hallmarks of an organised crime murder.
7: Homicide Squad Detective Superintendent Joe Dewey says police have charged two boys, aged 14 and 16, over the shooting death of 23-year-old Marco Tapia at his home in Glenalpine in Sydney's southwest last month. Police allege the teenagers helped prepare for and clean up after the murder, disposing of vehicles, supplying a weapon and cleaning properties.
8: Look, they were, if I can use the word, very clumsy in what they did. They left a trail of evidence behind. It wasn't very difficult for us to locate them. One of the offenders,

0: 14-year-old offender as he attempted to burn the kill car, burnt himself in the process and ended up in hospital.
1: Police say the boys were not present for the entire crime and they are searching for another three alleged offenders who entered Mr Tapia's home and carried out the shooting. Both the boys who've been charged are still at school and had no previous dealings with police.
0: I am shocked. We are very shocked.
1: And Detective Superintendent Joe Dewey says it's part of a growing phenomenon of gangs recruiting teenagers to commit crime. In this case, some of the details are still unclear.
0: Look, we don't know exactly how they were recruited, but I can give you what we believe generally operates in those circumstances. Generally, there are facilitators who are responsible for locating participants in these crimes, whatever that those roles may be. They will target vulnerable young people, street kids, or street gangs, members attached to those things. And then once they've located them, they'll recruit them into an encrypted chat where they talk about what's actually required from them.
1: And this isn't just a Sydney problem. The federal police have also raised concerns about criminals using encrypted apps to recruit young offenders. Dr. James Martin is an associate professor in criminology at Deakin University.
2: We've seen these kinds of crimes not take place not just in New South Wales, but here in Victoria as well. Young people who have been commissioned by these things have been very significant players in the tobacco wars that have been raging not just here in Victoria, but around the country as well.
1: And why are teenagers as young as 14 attractive to organised crime groups?
2: They're pretty expendable. They're cheap to hire. Often we see very serious criminal activity, you know, things like tobacco shop firebombings, costing as little as a few hundred dollars to children. They're easier to manipulate than adult offenders and are more easily induced by these, you know, smaller amounts of money.
1: Are we effectively seeing an air task of a crime model emerge here where organised crime groups can outsource those individual jobs to teenagers?
2: There's two main problems that are underlying this trend. The first is technological. So it is easier and easier for offenders to connect with young people through these kind of Airtasker type encrypted applications. So there's a technological driver. But I think the really big underlying driver is the illicit markets that provide organised crime with their power and their money have expanded rapidly in Australia over the past decade. So if we go back to 2016-17, Australians were spending around $8.6 billion a year on illicit drugs. The most recent estimates by the Australian Criminal Intelligence Commission put that number closer these days to around $14 billion, so substantial increases. And that's not counting the massive expansion of our biggest newest illicit market, tobacco, which is around $7, $8 billion just on its own. So the organised crime communities that are funding this kind of stuff flush with cash and power at the moment.
1: James Martin says there's no simple fix to the problem.
2: We're talking about young people who are often from very vulnerable and kind of marginalised communities.
1: Police say the two boys charged with Marco Tapia's murder remain in custody and will return to Parramatta Children's Court in November.
3: Christy Sexton McGrath there. The US Central Bank has done something it last did in July 2023, raised interest rates. The Federal Reserve hiked its benchmark rate a quarter of a percentage point to 3.75 to 4%. The Fed's decision provoked an angry reaction from Donald Trump, who said the board was hostile and the US interest rate should be 1% or less. Lucy Ellis is chief economist at Westpac. Lucy Ellis, welcome. The Fed Chairman Kevin Warsh cited three drivers of the decision to raise rates in the US: a stronger economy, inflation that had been too high for too long, and geopolitics. He said there was no hiding from hotspots around the world. Do you think the Fed have held rates under those conditions?
4: Frankly, no. The Federal Reserve's policy rate is still lower than the RBA's. The US is a bit further away from their own inflation target than Australia is from its. On the main measures of inflation, there are measures of inflation that are a bit more benign, but you know, in terms of their target, they're a bit further away. Their labour market is tighter and likely to remain so. And of course, we're all facing

0: the issues around high energy and commodity prices. So it would have been, you know, quite odd if the Fed had chosen to stand pat.
1: And given that there's no clear end yet, at least in sight, to the energy crisis resulting from the Iran war, does that limit the potential impact of this rate hike?
0: Not necessarily. As Governor Walsh made clear, it's not so much oil prices themselves, or a relative price, as he put it in the press conference. What they're trying to ensure is that that then doesn't flow through into second round inflation in other prices. It's that pass through that they're worried about. You know, an inflation target for a central bank is designed to be flexible enough that the price of one thing can go up, as long as it then doesn't become more generalized inflation. We're also noting that, you know, for example, in the last 24 hours, you know, Saudi Arabia has made announcements about how quickly it can get its pipelines back on track, which has actually been a very rapid recovery from after the damage they incurred recently. And of course, it's in the world's interests to not let this get out of hand. And so, again, we're starting to see headlines about, oh, we're going to go back to the table. The negotiations, you know, might be happening next week. The oil price isn't independent of people's decisions around the two conflicts that are driving it, which is in Iran and the Russia-Ukraine war.
1: And in broad terms, what does the first hike in more than 3 years in the US mean for the Australian economy?
0: Because we have a floating exchange rate, central banks can fulfill their own domestic mandates without having to move in lockstep with some other country. That's part of monetary policy independence, having that floating exchange rate so that you can set interest rates according to your own domestic situation. What it does imply, though, is it's a read on the common shock that we're all experiencing. One of the things that the Federal Reserve has been talking about recently is the implications of the AI boom. Investment is very strong in the US, and that's largely data centers. And here also in Australia, we're seeing very strong investment coming from data centers and the associated renewable energy investment. But it has definitely been supporting growth and, you know, some would argue pressuring resources in a way that would not be there if we hadn't had that AI and data center boom.
1: So getting to the part of the interview where we do the crystal ball bit, what should mortgage holders here expect when the Reserve Bank meets at the end of the month?
0: At the margin, we think November's a bit more likely than September. We think that around the table, there'll be quite considered debate in the boardroom, but they might go in September. If they don't go in September, they'll go in November. So we are expecting another rate hike. We also think there is likely to be debate in the board about how quickly the economy can grow. The RBA has a very downbeat view of how fast Australia can grow without spurring more inflation. But if you look at some of the reporting around what's likely to be in the intergenerational report coming out next week, what's being reported about that particular document implies a more upbeat view of Australia's growth capacity. And that therefore has different implications for how fast we can grow without spurring inflation, and therefore how we should interpret where Australia is at the moment.
1: That's Lucy Ellis, Chief Economist at Westpac. Some of the athletes at the Brisbane Olympics are set to have a truly Australian experience, with the competition to take place in a crocodile-inhabited river. Fitzroy River in Rockhampton, 7 hours north of Brisbane, has been approved by World Rowing as the site for rowing and canoeing events at the 2032 Games. While it's making for some alarming-sounding headlines, locals say the crocodile risk has been blown out of proportion. Angus Randall reports.
2: How fast do you think you could row if a crocodile was on your tail? The Brisbane Olympic and Paralympic rowing will be taking place in Rockhampton, sharing a habitat with saltwater crocodiles. But Deputy Mayor Drew Wickerson is not focused on the river's scaly inhabitants.
3: Our eyes now are clearly focused on moving forward, just like a good rower. We're just looking at the end goal of that.
2: The International Olympic Committee has signed off on rowing and canoe sprint events on Rockhampton's Fitzroy River. Aside from the crocs,

0: There had also been concerns about currents and flooding that might come from using a natural river course. Drew Wickerson says the approval puts any concerns about Rockhampton's viability to bed.
1: We know there's been some critics around, but it fell on deaf ears with us. We know how good this facility is and how good this river is.
0: Rockhampton joins other Olympic co-hosts outside Brisbane, including the Gold Coast, Sunshine Coast, Toowoomba and Townsville. Sarah Black is the president of the Rockhampton Fitzroy Rowing Club. She says the city of 85,000 has often hosted major rowing events, so it's ready for the world's best athletes.
2: You know, if you're a school rower and you're like, well, I'm rowing on the Olympic course, so this is where the Olympics will be in 2032, that's pretty special. And I think it helps build momentum. Maybe they'll come back as athletes rowing for their country.
0: But back to crocodiles. Last year, several crocodiles, including one about 2.5 metres long, was spotted at the North Rockhampton Golf Course, about 1 kilometre from the rowing course. And in 2023, a 4-metre croc was spotted in water on the outskirts of town. John Lever is the director of Kurana Crocodile Farm, half an hour east of Rockhampton. He says the croc concerns have been blown out of proportion.
3: There is no great threat there. There are people, school kids out there rowing every day of the week at the moment, you know, and if it was considered to be a danger, they wouldn't allow those school kids out there.
0: The Fitzroy River marks the southern end of saltwater crocodiles' territory in Australia. John Lever says it means crocs in the area are few and far between and might not have the energy to chase a canoe.
3: For a start, they're cold-blooded animals. The water temperature in the Fitzroy gets pretty chilly here in winter, so young crocodiles die because they can't maintain a certain amount of heat. They can't eat if their temperature goes below 22 degrees. So there's a whole lot of factors in there that will tell you this is not a densely populated river at all. It's a very sparsely populated crocodile river.
0: David White operates Solar Whisper Crocodile and Wildlife Cruises in the Daintree River in far north Queensland. He admits he doesn't know Rockhampton's river system, but he does know crocodiles, and he worries holding rowing and canoe sprints on any croc country sends the wrong message about the risks the prehistoric predators pose.
4: The croc-wise message needs to be consistent, you know, across the board. And if you're saying to people, don't go out in canoes in crocodile habitat, and then saying, you know, it's all right to go out in a rowing skiff because it's the Olympics, it really belittles the message.
0: Under the current Queensland Crocodile Management Plan, only crocodiles over 2 metres in size or crocodiles displaying dangerous behaviour can be removed. However, in areas where human-crocodile interaction is high, all crocs can be targeted for removal. The State Department of Environment, Tourism, Science and Innovation has been contacted for comment on its crocodile mitigation plan during the Olympics.
5: Crocodile mitigation plan. Ah, that's an interesting one. Angus Randall with that report. And that's it for PM for this Thursday. I'm Barbara Miller. I hope you can join me again tomorrow. Good night.

0: Good evening, Joseph Hathaway-Wilson with ABC News. Northern Territory police are calling for information about a 48-year-old man who's been missing for more than a week in the Top End. Officers say Lachlan Burgess last communicated with his family on September 7th and was reported missing on the 14th. They've released a picture of him and describe him as having grey hair, an olive complexion and a medium build. Police say he's known to travel between Palmerston and his work in Dundee in a Queensland-registered Nissan patrol. A resident near a fire that burnt down a home south of Darwin yesterday has called for upgrades to local roads to give residents more ways to escape. Authorities say yesterday's emergency level fire in Blackmore was sparked by someone welding during the total fire ban. Resident Cindy lives on a no-through road and says if the fire was burning there, they could have been trapped.
1: It was pretty full on all afternoon. There were planes flying overhead all afternoon, dumping water. A fire engine in the street, there were people running around all over the place, residents getting water, trying to bring it down to douse the fire. There was a lot happening.
0: Adelaide University researchers say an AI tool in development has the potential to detect endometriosis in a single scan in less than a second. Study author Associate Professor Jody Avery says it would enable patients to get a diagnosis through an MRI or ultrasound without waiting 7 years for keyhole surgery. She told ABC News Breakfast their algorithm needs to be developed into software before it can be rolled out to radiographers.

0: Imaging can diagnose endometriosis, and we can bring this to the primary care level without the women having to wait all those years for a diagnostic laparoscopy, and whether they've got private health insurance or whether they're on the public system.
1: A Brazilian YouTube channel, the centre of an ABC investigation, has responded to claims its Australian political content is AI-generated. ABC News Verify's Jonathan Hare explains.
2: We had some experts look at this particular video, and they told us it's what's called a lip-sync deepfake, where the accent generated by AI, then the mouth is manipulated to match what is being said. Now, we put this story up this morning, and since then, the Oceania Unfiltered channel has posted a statement on its channel. And an interesting part of that is the creator says these videos are not AI-generated. They are videos originally recorded by me. I turn to the camera, I speak, I record the video, and then I use AI to modify my accent. So in one paragraph they're saying they're not AI generated, but AI is being used to generate this kind of content.
1: The exiled Crown Prince of Iran has accepted an invitation to visit Australia following a virtual meeting with the leaders of the opposition. Liberal leader Angus Taylor and Shadow Foreign Minister Ted O'Brien have spoken with Reza Pahlavi to discuss what they say is a brutal regime in Iran depriving citizens of their freedom. Mr. Pahlavi says international support for his campaign against the regime is vitally important.
3: I'm very much heartened by the fact that they take very seriously the issue of liberty and democracy in Iran and engaging with the Iranian community in Australia, which I think have a lot to do in terms of what can help us all bring about what we hope will be a secular democratic system in the future of Iran to replace this religious dictatorship.
1: The European Commission has proposed banning children under 13 from social media. Under the EU Kids Act, unveiled by European Commission President Ursula von der Leyen, addictive social media features such as infinite scroll would be banned, while teens aged 13 and 15 would be restricted from accessing social apps. Ms. von der Leyen says young people in Europe spend between 4 to 6 hours on average per day in front of screens.
4: 92% of Europeans say we should strengthen the protection of children and young people online. And around 70% are concerned about cyberbullying, harassment and grooming.
1: And the head of the Royal Australian Mint in Canberra insists there's no security risk with the upcoming release of a new Bluey dollar buck, 2 years after the alleged theft of a cache of collectible Bluey coins worth $600,000 interstate. In August 2024, a man was charged after allegedly stealing 64,000 uncirculated $1 Bluey coins from a storage facility in Sydney, where the Australian Mint packages were being held before their September release date. Mint CEO Emily Martin expects a spike in demand for the collectible Bluey cricket coin when it goes on sale next week, but she isn't worried.
5: We are one of the most secure facilities in Australia, and that issue happened some time ago, and it wasn't an issue here at the Mint. It was an actual issue with a cash in transit provider, so I have absolutely no concerns about our security.
1: ABC News.
6: The ballot for year two will be limited to 45,000. For reference, last year there were 57,000 people who qualified. We will be seriously limiting year three down to a ballot system of 5,000.
7: The Home Affairs Minister, Tony Burke, announcing tighter visa rules, including changes to international student visas and a ballot system for working holiday or backpacker visas, with a serious cut to numbers as part of a plan to lower net overseas migration. We'll explore what the changes could mean for regional communities. Also, Olympic rowing gets the go-ahead on the mighty Fitzroy River.
8: And we're just excited for people to come to our part of the world and just see what we get to experience. Like, this is just amazing for Rockhampton and Central Queensland.
7: I'm Alex Hyman, and this is Australia Wide. The federal government will clamp down on backpackers and the families of international students in a major overhaul to Australia's migration system. Home Affairs Minister Tony Burke unveiled Labor's long-awaited shake-up in a speech at the National Press Club, detailing the overhaul to Australia's migration system, going through who arrives, who stays and who leaves. He says when it comes to who stays, a ballot will be introduced for working holiday visa holders who want to stay in Australia for longer than a year.
6: To qualify for your second year, you have to do 88 days in the regions. To qualify for your third year, you have to do 6 months. That won't change, but what you will be qualifying for

0: is a ballot. Not everybody will get through because we need to have some control and certainty of what those numbers are. The ballot for year two will be limited to 45,000. For reference, last year there were 57,000 people who qualified. So that'll be 45,000 will be the limit there, but needing to do regional work will be unchanged. To qualify for year three, and remember year three, with the exception of the UK, is something that is not part of any free trade agreement. That third year, it was something that was introduced not that long ago. We will be seriously limiting year three down to a ballot system of 5,000.
1: And while holidaying backpacker numbers will be limited, the government is increasing the sectors that will be given priority for fast-tracking skilled worker visas. While law enforcement and defence remain the top processing priorities, the updated direction adds construction, agriculture, fisheries and teaching to the high priority list.
0: It will be the case under the new points test that we will, on implementation, be making sure that anyone who is skilled in the housing trades will get the same number of points as though it were a university qualification, to make sure that we are getting the construction trades that we desperately need.
1: Tony Burke also announced changes to international student visas, with new international students losing the ability to bring their families to Australia under the new measures.
0: We will no longer be allowing the attaching of family members for international students or for graduate visas. Anyone who already has their family attached to a visa and is already here, we're not going to be breaking up families onshore. The ones who are already here, that'll stay as is for the until at whatever point they leave Australia, unless they end up being entitled to a permanent visa. But we will no longer be adding to the stock of students automatically being able to bring family members over. We have special visa conditions which will still allow it for the Pacific and for the ASEAN nations, and for certain courses, for example PhD courses, they'll be able to bring family. You're often in a very different circumstance of life for those sorts of students and people who are for undergraduate.
1: To address the issue of international students using course changes or course hopping to prolong their stay, Tony Burke says strict limits on how students transition between programs will be introduced. International students who complete from a course would only be able to move into a new course of a higher qualification level.
0: People often seek to do a transfer. You come, you start your course, and after 12 months, the course you're doing is not the right fit, and you want to use your credits to do something slightly different. And that will require the application for a new visa, so we'll be able to test that it's legitimate. But it's effectively where at the same institution or at the same level someone transfers from one course to another. It works. It makes sure that we've got people actually studying things that they're good at. The visa hopping problem for students comes at the third area, which is not the extension or transfer, but what we call progression. Someone finishes their course and where do they go to next? What we'll be doing is setting a very simple rule. You can go up the qualification scale, but only up the qualification scale. So at the end of a bachelor degree, if you want to then do a master's, that's up the scale, that's okay. But to hop around up and down to different institutions and claim that what is actually just seeking a migration outcome as part of Australia's export of international education will come to an end as a model.
1: Home Affairs Minister Tony Burke at the National Press Club. New data from the Australian Bureau of Statistics reveals Australia's net overseas migration came in at 292,000 people in the 12 months to March this year. Labor wants to reduce that figure to 225,000 by 2028. National Senator Matt Canavan welcomed the focus from the government on immigration, but questioned why it hadn't acted sooner.
2: We have been saying that the numbers are too high, that migration has to come down. And look, I welcome a belated recognition from Labor's immigration minister that they agree. But the question has to be asked, what the hell has Labor been doing for the past 4 years?
1: One Nation Senator Pauline Hanson said her party had forced the government to act.
3: One Nation has forced them to reduce this immigration policy, but it's not going to work. So it's all smoke and mirrors. And again, Labor continues to lie to the people with a hidden agenda. I don't trust them.
1: Home Affairs Minister Tony Burke had already made changes to the migration system, pausing or slowing down the processing of working holidaymaker visas in July. Mick Fells is a farmer from Whitnoom Hills in the Esperance.

0: just a massive influx of these visas over the next week, it's going to be too late to practically be of any use for a lot of people anyway.
1: That's Widnoom Hills farmer and National Farmers Federation representative Mick Fells there. Martina Barney is from Italy and is working in Central Australia on an 88-day backpacker working visa. Her role at a date farm near Alice Springs is bushfire mitigation. She spoke to Charles Geary about the backpacker visa changes and the slowdown on the processing of visa applications from 24 countries.
2: These kind of jobs that backpackers or like people like me who are not backpackers but still are on these visas are doing are jobs that normally Australians wouldn't necessarily want to do. And so it's from my perspective, like we're treated as cheap labor on one side, but then on the other side considered like a nuisance, like someone or something to get rid of. And so I think it's deeply unfair, and I think it gets to the point where some people from maybe more privileged background, like European background, might be like, why am I doing this? So I think it's still in, like, I got lucky enough to, like, the country I'm from, like, it's not one of the ones blocked, but I would say that, like, it will get to a point where it'll be detrimental for the industry.
3: How do you see the role that people on these visas play in the outback?
2: Well, I think it's an essential role. I think the diversity that it brings in terms of cultures, in terms of skills.
1: That's backpacker worker Italian Martina Barney speaking to our reporter Charles Geary. Martina is working on the Tamara Date Plantation just south of Alice Springs.
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1: The Home Affairs Minister acknowledged the fact that his National Press Club address on migration was happening on Australian Citizenship Day, the 17th of September. For 14,000 people across the country, today was a very special day. They officially became Australian citizens, a milestone many celebrated with family, friends and loved ones. But for 27 new citizens on the New South Wales South Coast, the occasion was extra special, with the Governor-General herself officially welcoming them as Australians. Our reporter Jacinta Cunahan was there and has this story.
5: Held in the Yorubadella Botanical Gardens on the New South Wales South Coast, 27 people from 14 different countries today made their pledge to become an Australian citizen.
6: And whose laws I will uphold and obey. Congratulations. Please join me in congratulating the new Australians.
5: Following a welcome to country, people from all walks of life were officially welcomed to Australia by the Governor-General Sam Mostyn.
6: Ashley George Bowden.
7: You've all travelled very different paths. You have your own histories, culture, language, experiences, and your hopes for your future and the future of your families.
5: Jeff Andrew moved to Australia from New Zealand when he was 1 year old. Now 65, the milestone is overwhelming.
8: It's been a long journey and, it's just such a... actually got a little bit emotional.
5: Yaqub Mohammed moved from India in 2013.
9: I was in Tasmania for a while. Got registered as a pharmacist and then moved to NSW. I decided to take the citizenship after that, yeah. Yeah, it feels great.
5: Suzanne Gauthier moved to Australia from Quebec in Canada in 2018 and said she couldn't contain her excitement.
10: I was already an Australian before today in my heart, but today it's officially on paper. So I am extremely, extremely proud.
5: The 17th of September also marks National Citizenship Day, but it comes at a time when the topic of migration is divisive. Yaqub and Suzanne again.
9: I did see some rallies that happened and the comments in the rallies that do really hurt me, listening to all that stuff. But I think not every Australian is like that.
10: To be honest with you, I was a little bit scared, and I'm happy that I'm becoming citizen today because I have no idea, you know, with all the cuts and stuff like that, what's going to happen.
5: Jeff said he's become a citizen so he can have a say in Australia's future.
8: I think one of the main things that I did do it for was there's a lot of hate out there at the moment, and I know I only get one vote, but I'm going to make sure it counts. Yeah.
5: The Governor-General said that amidst all this debate, it's important now more than ever to focus on kindness and respect.

0: and having discussions about Australia's future.
1: So I think we just need to show deep care for one another, show kindness in the way we debate things, celebrate what makes modern Australia, and make sure we focus on those things as we think into a future that's going to require all of us in our country to have a sense of purpose for where we're going.
2: Jacinta Cunahan reporting there from the New South Wales South Coast.
3: ABC Australia Wide.
2: To Queensland now, and after months of debate, the International Olympic Committee has approved rowing and canoe sprint events on Rockhampton's Fitzroy River for the 2032 Brisbane Olympic and Paralympic Games. There has been concern from some quarters on the suitability of the location, with the course having a current, being prone to flooding, and being home to crocodiles. Rockhampton reporter Aaron Kelly has been following this story. Aaron, is this the final hurdle for Olympic rowing in Rockhampton? What has been announced today?
4: Yeah, good evening, Alex. Yes, it's big news for Rockhampton folk. The Fitzroy River, or us here in central Queensland, we like to call the mighty Fitzroy, has passed with flying colours. It's official. The International Olympic Committee has approved rowing and canoe sprint events on Rockhampton's Fitzroy River for the 2032 Brisbane Olympic and Paralympic Games. Now, since the decision to choose Rockhampton as the venue for rowing and canoe sprint events last year, the venue has faced intense scrutiny over its suitability to host international level competition like the Olympics. We know here that this weekend, in fact, we've got more than 800 school rowers from across Queensland. They'll be here competing in the Queensland Schools Championships Regatta. Now, this is the first time Rockhampton's held this event in 5 years, so it has placed a renewed spotlight in recent weeks from particularly those folk in the southeast who have been campaigning to get the Olympics down in the southeast corner since Rockhampton was chosen to be a venue for the Olympics in 2032. Now, we know that Rowing Queensland and Rowing Australia have both gone on record and said that they would prefer rowing be held in southeast Queensland. But as of today, the decision is in. World Rowing and Paddle Worldwide, which looks after canoe sprint events, it has backed the independent technical assessment that has come out today of the Rockhampton Flatwater course. Now, we know the Games Independent Infrastructure and Coordination Authority, also known as GICA, and the international renowned marine engineering experts Waterproof, they completed that comprehensive technical review of the river. So exciting news for a lot of Rockhampton people today. It's travelled pretty quickly through the community. Walking down the CBD Moor today, a lot of people were talking about the rowing, and if you've heard the rowing news, it's a win for regional Queensland today, Alex.
2: Now, Aaron, what were the concerns about the course there in Rockhampton?
4: The intense scrutiny was particularly over the natural bends of the river, the current of the river or the water flow, the depth of the river, you know, not to mention the elephant in the room, or should I say crocodile in the room, Alex, the potential crocodile dangers being in the river. But now the assessment which was carried out, it included extensive on-water investigations, modelling to understand how the course would perform under a range of conditions, weather patterns, water levels and flood risk at both the games time throughout the period leading into the event and during the event. So that was all undertaken as part of that review. That assessment, it also included detailed surveys of things like the riverbed and competition course, an analysis of river flows, water levels, and also the Fitzroy Barrage operations. Now, Premier David Crisafulli, he described the Fitzroy Barrage as a secret weapon in Rockhampton's suitability to host this event. Now, the barrage will be closed at that time of the river, meaning there will be no water flowing downstream into the saltwater part of the river. So it pretty much acts like a dam for that part of the river where the rowing course is. Other on-water testing, including the flow, the wind and the wave conditions across a range of scenarios in 2032. It's going to be in the middle of winter. And historically, you know, if you go back through the weather data in over the last century, you would not find much rain level during that time. So obviously the river would be highly unlikely to flooding during that time.
2: So now that it's confirmed, Aaron, what will this mean for the community there in Rockhampton?
4: It's exciting. We actually broke the news to the president of the Rockhampton Fitzroy Rowing Club, Sarah Black, on the phone this morning. We got the information that the Premier was going to be announcing this in State Parliament today, and we got straight on the phone and contacted Sarah Black, and she was ecstatic. She hadn't heard, and she was just over the moon with excitement. Now, we know in Rocky and the local rowing fraternity here, they know how fantastic the Rockhampton rowing course is. As we said, we've held state regattas. We're holding one this weekend here where we are accommodating hundreds of athletes. Now, we've had the Australian Olympic rowing team actually use the Rockhampton venue as a pre-training camp for Olympics and World Championships. It's exciting times. That what happens now is that next detailed planning and design phase of the Flatwater course, that will now move forward. The other thing that the Queensland Parliament have spoken about, you know, a lot of games venues are around regional Queensland. It's also about building infrastructure legacy, where that Rockhampton rowing facilities, what will we see there with updated facilities and also accommodation as well. Obviously, we need to build an athletes village, which will be built here in Rockhampton. So there's going to be some long-lasting benefits from having an event here in Rockhampton. And this is what Sarah Black from the Rockhampton Fitzroy Rowing Club had to say about that legacy today.
5: The news this morning is unreal. We've known that the course here is fantastic, but to have that international endorsement for the technical assessment is just fantastic news for us here in Rockhampton. Yeah, I think it'll just take a life of its own now, and it'll just be really positive. There'll be legacy after the games, not just with rowing, but with accommodation and a whole range of stuff. And we're just excited for people to come to our part of the world and just see what we get to experience. Like, this is just amazing for Rockhampton and Central Queensland.
2: That's Sarah Black, the president of the Fitzroy Rowing Club. Our reporter Aaron Kelly has been talking us through the announcement that the Fitzroy River in Rockhampton will be the venue for the rowing and canoe sprint events for the 2032 Brisbane Olympic and Paralympic Games. Aaron, thanks so much for speaking to us here on Australia Wide.
4: Thanks, Alex.
2: And finally, here on Australia Wide, there's a growing number of men choosing to work in disability support over more stereotypical male careers. National data indicates the disability industry is still dominated by women, but there has been a gradual shift over the past decade, which advocates say is giving clients more choice. Oliver Brown brings us this report from South Australia's Riverland.
6: When Brodie Thompson finished school, he took up work on his family farm near Berry, unsure about his future career aspirations. But after a few years on the tractor, he decided he needed a change of pace.
7: Just really stuck in a rut. Just sitting in the tractor, 8 hours a day, it's the same view all day, there's not a lot of changes, so I just need a bit of variety in my life.
6: When a friend from his local football club suggested he try support work, Brodie decided he didn't have much to lose. Now about 3 years in, it's a decision the now 27-year-old doesn't regret, finding firsthand there's a lot more to the disability sector than those outside it may think.
7: I've been pretty lucky that not a lot of my family leading up to this had experienced it, so I'd say there definitely was a stigma for me as well, but once you're all in, you realise how much is around and how much you can help, and like, there's nothing more rewarding than helping those people. I think the stigma was just you're in-house just caring all the time, like it's everything, getting up out of bed, just toileting, showering, and I do a bit of that, but it's not all that though, like there's so much more to it than that, and yes, you do have to do a bit of it, but it's, yeah, to be based around that is a bit unfair, and I definitely recommend anyone giving it a go, because it's unreal.
6: Brodie now works alongside more than a dozen men at a local NDIS provider, which mentors and supports children and young adults across the community and wider Riverland area. He's also only one example of a growing trend in men choosing to work in the disability support industry in recent years. Data from National Disability Services shows there's been a roughly 4% increase in men working in disability support over the past decade.
8: Well, 10 to 20 years ago, the caring industry was primarily a female industry. And one of the reasons for that, of course, is that if you can get a job where you can work casual hours that fit in between the traditional home care, child care, those sorts of things, but also in terms of the wages gap. You know, that long ago, there was a significantly different level of income in the caring industry. With the closing the gap between male and female pay in more recent years and the equalisation of male and female roles in society, we've seen an equalisation, I suppose you would call it, of the sex and gender in the industry.
6: That's Mark Cresswell, the president of the Australian Association of Community, Aged and Disability Workers. He says while the disability industry remains female-dominated, the increase in male support workers

0: Workers means clients, particularly those using the NDIS, have more choice.
1: My experience as a psychologist a long time ago was you didn't get that choice because we didn't have that many people in the industry. So you might say, okay, I want a man to help me, but there was no man, right? These are the people that we have working for us. This is your choice. Whereas now, as more people become involved in the field, people have a lot more choice. So not only can they say, I want a man, they can say, I want somebody who's my age. I want somebody who likes football, because there are so many more people and so many more individual factors that are being able to be matched. So it is definitely a positive thing.
0: This sentiment is also true for Berry resident and one of Brody's part-time clients, Max Hall. The 20-year-old says he enjoys spending time with Brody and other support workers at his workplace, both male and female.
2: It has made me happy a lot, between different people and seeing other workers and clients around. James, Steve, sometimes with Tegan, Ross, Killy, and sort of different workers around, and they got the deals, the boss man.
0: Max says he also likes bonding with his support workers over common interests, even if their particular preferences don't always align.
2: Harry, he's a good man. Brody, I know he goes for Hawthorn.
3: So is that not so good?
2: Hawthorn, actually, it's asshole.
0: For Brody Thompson, with farm work behind him and a future in disability support certain, he's hopeful more men looking for professional purpose will follow in his footsteps. At the same time, he still thinks a well-balanced workforce is the right way forward, both for the clients and the support workers.
4: I help pick up females. Like, I'll fill in shifts with females if they're happy to have male mentors. Like, we always put the question out, but my guys are mainly males. It depends on the case, because there's some cases where there's not a positive female person in that male mentor's life. So the crossover is definitely needed, because you need experience both sides. But I think it's just up to the client and what will best suit them and what their preference is.
5: That's Berry-based disability support worker Brody Thompson finishing that report from Oliver Brown. And that is Australia Wide for this Thursday. A big thank you to Lisa Herbert for production duties. I'm Alex Hyman. Thanks so much for your company. Cheerio.

0: Good evening, Joseph Hathaway Wilson with ABC News. A United Nations fact-finding mission has found reasonable grounds to believe the United States committed war crimes in Iran. Here's Sara Amir.
1: The findings of potential war crimes by the Independent International Fact-Finding Mission on Iran center on a pair of US airstrikes which killed at least 178 Iranian civilians, including women and children, in February. The attacks hit a school in the southern city of Minab and a sports facility. The experts have also found Iranian authorities committed crimes against humanity during their deadly crackdown on anti-government protesters. At the time, US President Donald Trump denied Washington was involved in the bombing of the school, while Iran has consistently rejected allegations of systematic rights violations.
0: The Trump administration has denied the Palestinian president's visa to attend the UN General Assembly in New York for the second year in a row, the BBC's Tom Bateman reports.
2: This will be the second year running the Trump administration has blocked the Palestinian president, Mahmoud Abbas, from travelling to New York to speak at the United Nations General Assembly. The Trump administration accuses the PA and the PLO, the Palestinians' internationally recognised representative organisations, of glorifying terrorism and trying to, in its words, internationalise the conflict by pursuing Israel at global bodies like the International Criminal Court. The groups reject the accusations, and the move puts the US at odds with numerous countries, including the UK and France, that recognised a Palestinian state last year.
0: Social media company Snapchat says it would consider introducing time limits for teens following a call from Facebook's parent company to take action. Meta has been pressuring other social media companies to join it in making changes agreed as part of a multi-billion dollar legal settlement with the US states. Meta had been accused of deliberately designing its app to be addictive to young users, but the company denied wrongdoing as part of the settlement. The boss of Snapchat's parent company, Snap Inc., Evan Spiegel, has told the BBC time limits could be an important step forward.

0: Forward.
1: I think that's a really good example of something that we'd be willing to implement. Obviously, I don't want to get into all the terms here with you today, but I do think that is an example of an important step forward for the industry.
0: Back home, three men have been arrested in Wadd Air over the theft of a security vehicle from a Darwin Defence Force base. Matt Garrick reports.
2: A man allegedly unlawfully entered the RAAF base in Darwin, assaulted a Defence Force member and stole a vehicle on Monday afternoon. The vehicle was allegedly involved in a series of thefts in the Greater Darwin area before heading south on the Stuart Highway. Police today say three men have been arrested in the remote Aboriginal community of Wadd Air, around 400 kilometres from Darwin. The stolen Defence Base security vehicle has also been recovered. Police say investigations are continuing and they suspect further offenders were also involved.
0: In Canberra, some migration experts are blaming the Federal Labor Party for harmful rhetoric around migrants. Labor is tightening visa rules for international students and backpackers while increasing efforts to remove overstayers as it seeks greater control over migration. One Nation's Pauline Hanson has taken some credit for the reforms, but has also been criticised for racist rhetoric, which Pauline Hanson denies. Director of the Australian National University's Migration Hub, Professor Alan Gamlin, says the rhetoric towards migrants has been harmful.
3: There really has been a lack of explanation and justification of what the government's doing on migration, and that silence has led to the spread and the proliferation of misinformation and disinformation and myths and stereotypes.
0: And New Zealand's only professional rugby league club says the NRL needs to think carefully about who will get to be the 20th team in the competition. The league is expanding to 18 and then 19 teams over the next 2 years, and applications are already being made to the governing body from both Southern Queensland and New Zealand to become the 20th side. Warriors CEO Cameron George says any decision should factor in more than the popularity of another team in the region.
4: You know, we're not scared of the 20th team being in New Zealand at all, but you do want, as a game, the next license that's going to be issued to be successful. And there's a lot more to just saying we're getting sold out crowds that rugby league needs a 20th team in New Zealand.
0: To the weather, and bushfires NT have extended a 24-hour fire ban until at least midnight tomorrow. The ban extends from Darwin to Palmerston, Litchfield, Kamali and Elrondi. Mostly sunny across the territory tomorrow. Darwin a top of 34, Alice Springs 29.
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6: 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What went off like a frog in a sock?
7: Oh, the lemon butter and the marmalade. They went off. 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
5: ABC Alice Springs.
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9: Spence Denny with you for the evening program. Lots of you texting through. Look, we had a couple of little technical issues during that conversation with Andrew Malazzo. My apologies for that. Look, I'll read a couple of the text messages out. There's a lot. This one from John. Why do people say better at the bend? Our state has been given an event because the owners of the MotoGP want a city street circuit. A permanent track was not an option. Why don't people understand this? John, thank you for your point of view. Another one from Frosty. The MotoGP is Mally's baby. He wants it regardless of common sense and taxpayers' money and ragtime extremist options. Nathan, I won't read all of this because it's quite a lengthy document. Evening, Spence. Love your program. The MotoGP saga in Adelaide is the latest decision against the will and interest of the populace. It should be held at Tail and Bend. The infrastructure is there. It would be so much better for the regional economy. I won't read the rest of it because it's lengthy, but I get your point there. And look, it's hard to go through them all. Yeah, and someone else says, yeah, the MotoGP people wanted a street circuit, and that's true. That is what they wanted. It actually took us all by surprise when it turned out that it was going to be a Victoria Park, because when it was announced that this year would be the last, or next year I should say, no, this year would be the last at Phillip Island, and it would come to Adelaide next year, the assumption was it would go to the Bend, and then it was quite a surprise when the decision was, when the announcement was made about it going to a city circuit. Another text here, why can't the government release its own cost-benefit analysis? Well, the Premier says, well, whoever's speaking about the MotoGP now, which is Blair Boyer, that it's commercial in confidence, all those things, but eventually they will release all the details that they can without breaking any commercial confidentialities. The quiz now. Your time to pick up the torch. 1-300-222-891. So Taylor has put all the questions together for tonight. And the categories are the week in history, nature and wildlife trivia, Australian films trivia, Aussie oddities and sports trivia. 1-300-222-891. John is the genius.
7: I'm just going to throw something out there so I can put everyone out of their misery.
10: Sounds like I should know the answers because they're important.
11: Look, Descartes, big in philosophy, Lagrange, I have no idea, so I'm going to go Pascal.
9: Four. Oh, she'd be a waning gibbous tonight, wouldn't she?
10: Is that a question? Thanks for playing soft, Ben.
9: Line to free, 1-300-222-891 is the number to call. Lee's on the phone. Hello, Lee. How are you, mate?
12: Hi, friends.
9: Did you get
12: are
9: your...
12: Are you guys getting SNFL tickets away tonight?
9: What am I giving away tonight?
12: SNFL tickets.
9: No, I'm not. I didn't get any of those, Lee.
12: I'm saying, like, I said you are.
9: No, I don't get to give those things away.
12: I'm not... Taylor said you are tonight.
9: I know. No, I didn't say that I would have some to give away, Lee. But I don't think the tickets are all that expensive. So I haven't bought mine yet.
12: Come on.
9: I'm going to buy mine tomorrow.
12: Are you going, are you?
9: I'm planning to because somehow, Lee, I've convinced my wife that we should go. Now I've got two problems here. I'm going to enjoy the football, right? And she's probably going to spend 2.5 hours telling me how much she hates it. I'm not sure what I'm going to do. But anyway, that's okay. At least she said, yeah, we can go. I said, you're beauty. I get to see the double blues play.
12: Hey, John Spence.
9: Yeah, mate.
12: If I win to the torch, I'm going to keep you guys can give it to someone else.
9: So you've got a torch, haven't you?
12: Yeah, I have.
9: Do you like the torch?
12: I've got a better idea.
9: Yeah?
12: You can pay for my
9: ticket
12: on Sunday.
9: Can I? Boy, that'd be nice of me, wouldn't it?
12: Yeah.
9: They're not that expensive, Lee. And you're out there working. If I buy tickets for you, I've got to buy tickets for everyone, Lee.
12: I've got a better idea.
9: Go on.
12: You can put me in a corporate box.
9: Can I? I can't even get there. I wish I could. Corporate box is the best place to watch the football. You know, my brother used to be a sponsor of the Sydney Swans. And if I was in Sydney when there was a game on, I'd go to the chairman's lunch or dinner before the game. It was fantastic. I love that. That was a good thing.
12: What are you guys doing tonight after the show?
9: Yeah, we'll see how we go. Now, Lee... What category would you like to have a go at? What would you
12: sports.
9: Be? We've got some sport trivia actually. Yeah. Okay. All right. So, Lee, which country won the FIFA World Cup in 2022? I'll give you three options if you like. Was it France? Yeah. Was it France, Argentina, or England?
12: Argentina.
9: One, Lee. Okay. In tennis, all right. What's the name of the trophy awarded to the Australian Open Men Singles Champion, okay? Is it the Norman Brooks Challenge Cup, the Davis Cup or the Hopman Cup? Oh, that's an easy one, isn't it?
12: Hopman Cup.
9: No, it's not the Hopman Cup. That's a tournament, Lee. Have another go.
12: Davis Cup?
9: Not the Davis Cup either. Lee, I tried for you, mate. I tried. See you, buddy.
12: And go to the double blues on Sunday.
9: Oh well, we might. Are you going to go to the football on Sunday, Lee?
12: Yeah, I am.
9: I'm not sure where I'll be, but I'll be the one with the Sturt Guernsey on. Okay. See you, Lee. Got to go, my friend. See you, mate. Bye bye. 7:12. Hello, Rosemary.
13: Good evening, Spence.
9: Now, so Lee's almost given you the answer to this question. What's the name of the trophy that's awarded to the winner of the Australian Open Men's Singles Championship? Is it the Norman Brooks Challenge Cup or the Norman Brooks Challenge Cup?
13: Oh, it must be the Norman Brooks Challenge Cup.
9: You are a very clever lady. All right. Now, do you want to stick with sport, or you can change to Aussie Oddity?

0: Ease or Australian Films Trivia or Nature and Wildlife or This Week in History? What do you
1: think? Oh, my gosh. Let's try Wildlife.
0: Wildlife. Okay, let me find that. Here we go. Which Australian animal is famous for carrying its babies in a pouch? Is it the echidna, the kangaroo, or the wombat? Boy.
1: All three.
0: The wombat, the kangaroo will do. Two from two. All right.
1: Oh, but the...
0: No, I don't know. Does the echidna have a pouch?
1: They're all monotremes or... marsupials.
0: They're all...
1: And the wombat... the echidna is a monotreme as well.
0: Yeah, but which ones carry the baby in the pouch?
1: They all do.
0: Echidnas in a pouch? I think they might. Yeah. Oh, okay.
1: And wombat.
0: Okay, two from two. What's the largest animal in the world, Rosemary?
1: The largest animal. The largest animal... Now, that depends...
0: All right, I'll give you three choices.
1: You think...
0: Is it the African giraffe... the African elephant, the giraffe or the blue whale?
1: It's the blue whale.
0: Three from three. Okay. Which bird is the national emblem of Australia alongside the kangaroo?
1: The emu.
0: Four from four. These are easy, aren't they? Taylor. Everyone's going to love Taylor now because they're so easy. What is the? Which of these animals lays eggs but is a mammal? Possum, platypus or koala?
1: Lays eggs? Oh, it's the platypus.
0: Five from five. Right, that's nature and wildlife out of the way, Rosemary.
1: Woo-hoo-hoo. Oh, dear.
0: Okay, so this week in history, Australian films trivia or Aussie oddities? We've still got some sport ones left too.
1: Yeah, Aussie oddities.
0: Okay. From what unlikely source did the Australian iconic chocolate biscuit, the Tim Tam, get its name? I'll give you three options, okay?
1: Oh, thank goodness.
0: Is it a champion sheepdog, a Melbourne racecourse, or a racehorse that won the 1958 Kentucky Derby?
1: I'll say the racehorse.
0: Six from six, Rosemary.
1: Oh, can't believe it.
0: Okay. Australia is home. Australia is home to a structural barrier longer than the Great Wall of China. What is it?
1: It's the dividing range.
0: No. It's a structure, a barrier, a built thing.
1: Oh, a rabbit fence.
0: Not the rabbit fence, no. Not the rabbit fence.
1: Fallout.
0: Yeah, that's okay, Rosemary. That's okay. You are six from six. You are in the lead. Thanks, Rosemary.
1: Thank you, Simon.
0: Okay, see ya. 16 past seven. Greg from South Pimpin. G'day, Greg.
2: G'day. One thing I wanted to talk about, I think with the construct tram, the issue was that that bridge can't take the weight of a tram.
0: Oh, yes, yeah.
2: The one thing that I wouldn't think, you were talking about Bluey earlier, about the merchandise thing.
0: Yeah.
2: There's an episode called Christmas Swim where it's the one where the bandit and his brother get these aprons saying, world's greatest chef or whatever. But Grandma gets a T-shirt and says, hang on, I'll just get my glasses and then to read what's on the T-shirt. And the T-shirt says, hang on, I'll just get my glasses. I've got that T-shirt.
0: You've got that T-shirt?
2: No, I want it.
0: I reckon if you looked online, you'd find it.
2: Yeah, I tried, but I haven't been able to find it.
0: Yeah. You know, in reference to the King William Street Bridge, and so this is sort of going back into the deep depths of my brain, but when the tram line was extended to the Festival Theatre, there was talk of extending it over the bridge and into North Adelaide via O'Connell Street. And I just have this memory of it requiring extensive work to the bridge, and that the bridge also didn't have the load rating to be able to cope with the trucks that were carrying things whilst the tower was being built next to the Festival Theatre, so they had to go around somehow. So I think
2: I can believe that because there's a sign saying, like, depending on how many wheels a truck has, there's a weight limit as to what can go on the bridge.
0: Oh, there's a sign that says that, is there?
2: Yeah.
0: Is there? Ah. I've never looked for that. I must look for that. I'm assuming that's a reasonably new thing.
2: Yeah, I've only seen it in probably the last couple of years.
0: Yeah. But I think that's probably the first hurdle. And I'm also unclear about who is responsible for any upgrade to that bridge, whether it's the city council or the state government.
2: I don't know either.
0: No, I don't know.
2: I should know, but I don't.
0: No. Someone might know, but I've got a feeling it's the city council, but that's only a feeling, and that's not coming from any knowledge base. If someone correct me and tell me who is responsible for any sort of maintenance to that bridge, but I've got a feeling it's the city council, because I've vaguely recall conversations around the cost associated with the work that needed to be done to the bridge, and also potentially work to the weir as well, all of which I think came under the city council's jurisdiction. Yeah. All right. These are all things we have to investigate. Investigate, yeah. Okay. Now, Greg from South Plympton, what's the structural barrier that's longer than the Great Wall of China in Australia? A structural barrier. So the rabbit fence is a good guess, but there's another one longer than that.
2: There's a dog fence, isn't
0: there? The dog fence, indeed, which they're actually doing work to at the moment. There was some work going on to the dog fence. I wonder if that's still going on as well. Amending bits and pieces of it, yeah. Right, now.
2: There was a film called Rabbit Proof Fence.
0: There was, yeah. It was a very sad movie, that movie.
2: Yeah.
0: Yeah. It was about a couple of Indigenous children that ran away, wasn't it?
2: Yeah, and they followed that fence back to their tribal lands.
0: Yes, that's right. Yeah. Right, so we've got a couple left in sports trivia, a couple left in Aussie oddities, we've got Australian film trivia, and we have This Week in History.
2: I'll try the sport.
0: Okay. Oh, you'll be pleased you did that. Which Australian cricketer is nicknamed Punter?
2: Ricky Ponting.
0: 2 from 2. What colour jacket is awarded to the winner of the Masters Golf?
2: Green.
0: 3 from 3. That's sport out of the way. Okay, so Aussie oddities, Australian film trivia, or This Week in History?
2: I'll go This Week in History.
0: On the 18th of September in 1870... Sorry, in 1970, 18th of December 1970, which legendary rock guitarist died in London, aged 27?
2: Jimi Hendrix.
0: Correct. What does that make you? Is that 4 from 4, Greg? Yeah, 4 from 4. On the 15th of September in 2008, which major investment bank filed for bankruptcy and it became a symbol of the global financial crisis?
2: Lehman Brothers.
0: 5 from 5.
2: Yeah, you know, there's a fair bit of that grown-up joke in a kids' movie. The original Despicable Me movie.
0: Yeah.
2: Fred goes into the Bank of Evil, and it's on the Bank of Evil. Underneath it says, formerly Lehman Brothers.
0: Oh, really? I've never seen that movie. I don't think I've seen any of the Despicable movies. On the 19th of September in 1985, Greg, a magnitude 8, that's a big one, struck which major city?
2: 1985.
0: Do you want me to give you 3 options?
2: Yeah, okay.
0: Okay, Tokyo, Mexico, or Santiago?
2: Mexico.
0: 6 from 6. You and Rosemary are tied. Here we go. On September 18, 1977, which spacecraft was launched by NASA and is still travelling through space today?
2: Hmm.

0: Voyager?
1: Voyager 1, you are seven from seven. You've been taking your smart pills today, Greg.
0: Why?
1: Okay, Australian film trivia or Aussie oddities?
0: I'll go with film trivia.
1: Okay, which Australian film features the ballroom dancer Scott Hastings?
0: Strictly Ballroom.
1: 8 from 8. We're on track for a new record. What's a record? I think the record's 10.
0: My PB's 8.
1: Is it okay? Well, you level with your PB. In Muriel's Wedding, what was Muriel's surname?
0: I think you've got my daughter and I. The one thing I wanted to say was.
2: Do we have options?
1: What'd you say?
2: Can we have options, please?
1: Oh, look, I suppose I can give you some options. Okay, all right. We could go Kelly, Heslop, or Doyle.
0: Doyle.
1: Not Doyle. But okay. You've equaled your PB, though, Greg. Well done, mate.
0: Well, one thing I wanted to say was about this week in history.
1: Yeah.
0: This Sunday. This coming Sunday, September 20, 1961, I was born.
1: Oh, it's your birthday on Sunday, Greg. That's awesome. Yeah. So you,
0: I reached the age that people used to retire at.
1: Yes, that's true.
0: For the last year, I've been up. If anyone asked me my age, I could say there's a Beatles song.
1: Yeah. Well, that one's 64. Yeah, of course.
0: Yeah.
1: So when Sandy turns 64, which is in almost exactly a year's time, she's learning the piano at the moment. She's going to come into the studio and we're going to sing. She's going to play and we're going to sing the Beatles When I'm 64. And come Sunday, Greg, you and I will be the same age. 1961 was a fine year. Fine, yeah. Good on you, Greg. You're in the lead. Thank you, mate. Okay, bye for now. Jenny in Broken Hill. Boy, oh boy, we haven't left you, Minnie.
3: Not at all.
1: I'm sorry about that, yeah.
3: He's done well. They've done well.
1: Yeah. Okay, what's Muriel's surname in Muriel's Wedding? We've ruled out Doyle. Is it Kelly or Heslop?
3: I've got no idea. Heslop.
1: Correct. One from one.
3: That was a guess.
1: Okay, these are easy. Here we go.
3: Sure.
1: Which Australian actor starred as the title character in Crocodile Dundee?
3: Paul Hogan.
1: Do you remember?
3: I've met him.
1: You've met Paul Hogan?
3: Yeah, well, yes. His son was at our place when we were at Cooma, or Dalgetty, and with another friend. And they took the advice of my six-year-old brother. They were both 14, those boys, of a shorter way home. We lived in the Snowy Mountains, and they all got lost. So, naturally, their fathers came down.
1: Yeah.
3: And Paul Hogan was the father of Todd Hogan.
1: Ah.
3: Yes.
1: Ah, okay.
3: So that's how I met him.
1: Now, you're not a big film goer. Have you seen Crocodile Dundee?
3: I have seen that. Yeah. I did love that.
1: Yeah. Did you go to the movies, or did you wait till it was on the telly?
3: No, I was nowhere near any. At that stage, when that came out, I was living 360 k's from a town.
1: Where were you living then, Jenny?
3: North of Wycliffe.
1: Oh, yes. Yeah. That's remote.
3: It was.
1: Yeah, that's remote. I saw Crocodile Dundee in 1980, when it was released in 1980. Was it 85 or 86? I'm trying to remember. I think it might have been 86. I was in Townsville at the time. And we were walking past a picture theatre and there was a premiere movie happening and with some mates and we said, go watch this. So we went and saw Crocodile Dundee. Didn't know anything about it. And I loved it.
3: Same here.
1: It was so good. And I think we got the last 3 tickets, something like that. So we were right down the front. And it was fantastic.
3: Yep, I thought that was a great movie.
1: Yeah, I loved it.
3: I do not like The Man from Snowy River. That was a movie, but it was ridiculous because after living there, they just made it so stupid.
1: Yeah. I'm not even sure if I've seen it.
3: Well, it's not worth seeing.
1: Was it Tom Berlinson in that?
3: Who?
1: Was Tom Berlinson in that?
3: Yes, he was.
1: Yeah. I'm not sure if I've seen The Man from Snowy River.
3: They did all try to do all trick photography in that, and they didn't need

0: actor.
1: Okay.
0: Yeah.
1: Yeah. All right. Now you will know this. This is a movie that you'd be familiar with because part of it was filmed in Broken Hill. Which Australian city do the characters leave at the beginning of the adventures of Priscilla, Queen of the Desert?
0: Broken Hill, did they?
1: No, no, no. They go through Broken Hill.
0: They left from Sydney, didn't they?
1: They left from Sydney, three from three.
0: Yeah. Right,
1: three from three.
0: And you know, I've never seen that.
1: Yeah. The opinion divided on I liked it, other people didn't.
0: Yeah, I just haven't seen it, that's all. I've seen, like, shorts. But, yeah, it's nothing that I wouldn't see it if I'd come on.
1: Yeah. Mm. Oh, no, it's fun.
0: Yeah.
1: It's fun. It's fun. All right. Boy, what time is it? It's it's only 28 past seven, and I've only got a couple of questions left. What design inspiration did architect Jørn Utzon use for the iconic shells of the Sydney Opera House?
0: Mm.
1: I'll give you three options. Okay. Was it seashells found in Sydney Harbour, sails of yachts in the harbour, or segments of an orange?
0: To me, they look more like sails, so I'll say sail.
1: Not sails. Not sails. Okay. Yeah, that's what I would have said as well. But according to Taylor, I would have got it wrong. See you, Jenny.
0: The lady said about those pouches. She's right. They all have pouches.
1: They all have pouches, I know.
0: They definitely do.
1: Oh, yeah, I know.
0: That's a weird question.
1: And I should have picked on that as well. But that's okay. See you, Jenny. Bye-bye. 29 past seven. Julie, how are you?
2: Oh, hello, Spence.
1: Is your day going okay, Julie?
2: Yes, and I'm having a birthday tomorrow.
1: Tomorrow is everybody's birthday. So you'll be, what, 46?
2: No, 45.
1: Happy birthday for tomorrow, Julie.
2: Thank you, Spence.
1: Yeah, have you got anything special planned?
2: I'm going out for tea with my brother tomorrow night.
1: Nice. Oh, that'll be good. Just the two of you?
2: And his partner.
1: Oh, good. All right, well, I hope you enjoy it. Now,
2: thank you.
1: What design inspiration did architect Jørn Utzon use for the iconic shells of the Sydney Opera House? Was it the seashells found in Sydney Harbour or segments of an orange?
2: I think it was the seashells.
1: Oh, Julie, it's not the seashells.
2: Oh, damn.
1: Oh, it's okay. Hey, happy birthday. Happy birthday and enjoy your dinner tomorrow night.
2: Thank you.
1: See you,
2: bye-bye.
1: Bart. G'day, Bart. How are you going? When people come up and see you, Bart, is that the way they normally say hello to you? They say, Bart. is that the traditional greeting for you? Hello, Bart. Talk to me. Oh, Bart. Yeah. Where are you? You there, mate? Have you walked away from Have you
3: I'm
1: walked?
3: Here.
1: Oh, you are there. I couldn't hear you there.
3: Yeah.
1: I couldn't hear.
3: Sorry.
1: That's all right.
3: Yeah. No. Sometimes it's Barticus. Sometimes it's Bartman.
1: Bartman.
3: All sorts of different things. Yeah.
1: Barticus, I like that. That's a good name for a dog, isn't it? Barticus. That's an awesome name. I love that. Yeah. How's your world tonight? Everything looking pretty good for you?
3: Ah, fabulous, yeah. It's beautiful, 37 degrees here in Harewood Springs today. So, I just love the hot weather. It's fantastic.
1: Yeah. 37. Is that the actual temperature or is that what it feels like?
3: No, well, I checked on the phone because I thought, geez, it's getting a bit warm today.
1: Yeah.
3: And between dips in the pool.
1: Mm.
3: And I looked and it said it was 37. So I went, it feels like it. So.
1: Yeah, it feels like 37, yeah. Yeah. Yeah. Have you got a sauna as well?
3: No. But I did have a mate. He was a Finnish fella.
1: Yeah, yeah.
3: He had a sauna here, and he said, "Oh, do you want to come around and get in my sauna?" I said, "You've got to be joking, bloke. We're living in one." I couldn't believe it.
1: Yeah,
3: he liked the sauna.
1: Yeah, well, you know what? A mate of mine, a long time ago, lived in Nightcliffe, and he had a sauna and a pool.
3: Wow. Yeah.
1: So we'd get in the sauna for half an hour and then run out and jump in the pool. It was fantastic. It was brilliant. It actually felt cool.
3: You did notice the difference.
1: Oh, yeah. Oh, you noticed the difference, that's for sure. Yeah.
3: The temperature in my pool today was 30 degrees and the water was just beautiful.
1: Mm.
3: So, yeah,

0: It's really easy to take.
1: Yeah. Well, I can tell you, I'm looking at my phone now, that the maximum in Howard Springs today was 37 degrees.
0: Yeah. All right.
1: So, and tomorrow, and at the moment it's about 28.1, but it feels like 27.1. So she's cooled off. She's cooled off a bit. And tomorrow, tomorrow, what do you got tomorrow? 36 tomorrow.
0: All right. Oh, no worries. I'll put my socks on when I get out of bed.
1: Now, I did not know this, but you can't get this one wrong. What design inspiration did architect Jørn Utzon use for the iconic shells of the Sydney Opera House? Was it the segments of an orange or the segments of an orange?
0: Well, I certainly would have gone with the spinnaker sails.
1: I would have done that too, yeah.
0: But, I'll take the segments of an orange now.
1: Okay, two from two. Okay.
0: Nah, it's only one from one.
1: Oh, one from one.
0: I'm not that good.
1: Yeah, you are pretty good, though. Last one. This is the last question. Did you do the sign-off for me?
0: I did, yeah. I ring early, but I get caught behind a lot of people. They've been very smart ones.
1: There were some smart ones tonight, yeah. Well, I think Taylor was very gentle on everyone tonight. All right, okay. Yeah, okay, in which Australian town can visitors play two-up legally every day of the year?
0: Kalgoorlie?
1: No, and I don't know if they can in Kalgoorlie. But put it this way, Jenny from Broken Hill would definitely have known the answer to this.
0: Good honour.
1: Yeah. So Broken Hill is the answer. But
0: you can play two up every day of the year.
1: All right.
0: No worries. Okay. Thanks. You had a great quiz, Spence. I really enjoy it.
1: Thank you, mate. You enjoy. Stay cool. See you, bye. 26 to 8 is the time. 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Shortly, we're going to meet a pretty amazing young woman who has been through a pretty grueling time having a cancer treatment, but she is going to go to a very, very special concert, a concert that is going to be raising money for head and neck cancer. In the meantime, Bachelor Girl were in town a couple of weeks ago and I didn't even know. I would have enjoyed going to that. This is Permission to Shine.

0: Bachelor Girls, a great song, Permission to Shine, at 21 to 8 here on 891 ABC Adelaide, South Australia, Broken Hill, 105.7 ABC Darwin and the Northern Territory. You know what? In many ways, that's an appropriate song for Chloe Learmonth, who we are about to speak to, because Chloe, I officially give you permission to shine because you've been through a lot, haven't you? And you're about to go to Melbourne for a pretty amazing concert. Hello, Chloe. Oh, hello, Chloe. There she is. Hello, Chloe.
1: Hello, how are you?
0: I'm going okay, thank you. You won tickets to the Farnham Tribute Concert.
1: I did. It's super exciting.
0: Wow. What a concert that's got. This forthcoming, is it Sunday?
1: Yeah, Sunday night.
0: Sunday night. So when are you heading over?
1: We are leaving Saturday, and then we will come home Monday.
0: Okay. So for those who don't know, Farnham has publicly declared that he just is never going to have the ability to perform again live. But what a lineup! Keith Urban, Tina Arena, Barnsley's going to play. I think Richard Marx is singing as well, isn't he?
1: Yes.
0: Yeah. Now, how'd you win the tickets for a start?
1: So I lended my voice through Head and Neck Cancer Australia. So I put out a message in regards to a young person going through cancer and what it felt like and what I would want them to know. And then I went into the draw and I won tickets.
0: That is fantastic. So tell me about the journey you've had over how long. What's your story with cancer and head and neck cancer, Chloe?
1: So it took me 2 years to get diagnosed, which is really tricky because early detection saves lives. So it took me 2 years. I went through two surgeries and then in December I was referred to a head and neck specialist. I had surgery just before Christmas and then got the news the week of Christmas that I unfortunately had head and neck cancer.
0: Mm.
1: And then in March I had major surgery to reconstruct the floor of my mouth, which has now impacted my speech, my eating, my ability to swallow. And then I went through 6 weeks of daily radiation, and we are now 3 months out from treatment.
0: Wow. So tell me about the effect of that surgery, because I met an amazing woman a couple of weeks ago who had tongue cancer, and the unexpected things that she didn't anticipate were going to have an impact on her life. Like you say, the ability to speak, also taste buds. It changed the way things taste.
1: Yes, definitely. My taste buds have changed because of the type of surgery I had. Half of my tongue is actually numb, so it can be really hard to talk sometimes and get my words out. The ability to swallow is different, to eat food, having constant jaw pain, and I also had some of my lymph nodes removed as well, so I've got lots of swelling and lymphedema around my neck as well, so I have to get that drained quite often. And I think that's what the challenge is with head and neck cancer, is that it can mimic other conditions or your common

0: came back as cancer, but it grew to a point where I was having trouble, again, eating, swallowing. It impacted my speech because it grew so much underneath my, on the floor of my mouth. So that's personally what I experienced. And it got to a point where my jaw pain was that significant that it was impacting my ability to go to work and just function.
1: When you say the floor of your mouth, Chloe, do you mean what, the area under your tongue?
0: Underneath my tongue. So that is a more rare area for the cancer to be. But, yeah, it was underneath my tongue is where I had mine.
1: Okay. Because there's that little area where your tongue joins the floor of your mouth, isn't there? Did that have to be cut as well?
0: Yeah, so I no longer have that part. And we actually took the live blood vessel and some of my skin from my arm to reconstruct the floor of my mouth. So I went in for surgery on my mouth, and now I have scars on my wrist and on my leg due to the grafts as well.
1: Wow, okay. What about drinking hot things? Does the numbness of your mouth make it a little dangerous for you to drink a really hot cup of tea?
0: Temperature is very challenging for me because I can't feel it. So I don't know when things are too hot or too cold. So I do have to be very mindful before I put food or drink into my mouth.
1: Have you had to change your diet?
0: I have. So before, I loved a good steak. I can't eat steak or things like that anymore. It is more mushy and soft food with lots of sauces or gravy because I don't have natural saliva production on that side of my mouth anymore. The ability to eat has been quite significantly impacted.
1: Can you still put complete pressure on your jaw? Like, can you chew effectively?
0: Not on that side. I don't eat anything on that side of my mouth. So I eat everything on the left side of my mouth. But it has to be, the very soft foods. Like, I can't eat a steak or broccoli. Things have to be steamed or with lots of sauce so I can tolerate it.
1: Yeah. What about taste? Because this was the woman I was talking about before. She can't get enough salt now. You know what I mean? So she piles the salt on, and her family says, "What are you doing? Why are you putting so much salt on? Well, it's got no flavour." Are you experiencing something similar?
0: I'm the opposite. So I used to love spicy food and salty foods. I can't tolerate it anymore.
1: At all?
0: At all, yeah. My taste buds might change over time, but because of where I had the radiotherapy, my taste buds were also burnt, so that also added another complex layer in regards to my taste as well.
1: Yeah. Was your jaw sore after the surgery? I'm just trying to imagine how much they would have had to open your mouth to be able to get in there and effectively operate. They would have really had to hyperextend your jaw, wouldn't they?
0: Significantly sore. I do still have ongoing pain now. I don't think I have ever experienced a pain like that. The jaw pain is significant, yeah.
1: Yeah. And of course, this concert that you're going to is a fundraiser for Head and Neck Cancer Australia and also an awareness raiser, isn't it? Because this is what has affected John Farnham.
0: Exactly. And Head and Neck Cancer were fantastic throughout my whole journey. They were there for me when I was diagnosed, through my treatment, post-treatment. Their counselling support has been such a significant help for me. Their nurses, I have called them multiple times before surgery and during treatment just to ask questions and just have that person who understands what I'm going through and provide me that reassurance that everything is going to be okay. But I definitely think there needs to be more funding put into education and advocacy for head and neck cancer, and that's exactly why Head and Neck Cancer Australia are raising money for it.
1: Yeah. My understanding, Chloe, is that Farnham didn't want any sort of tribute concert. He just wanted to step away because he's not going to perform again. And it was when there was a possibility that it could become a fundraiser for Head and Neck Cancer that he endorsed the concert. Is that your understanding as well?
0: Yeah, that is.
1: Yeah, it's going to be quite an event. I mentioned a couple of performers before, but it's also people like Mahalia Barnes, Mitch Tambo, that'll be fantastic, Ross Wilson, Jack Jones, Jessica Malboy, and plus there's a 38-piece orchestra and choir, the John Farnham Band, that's going to be part of it. This is going to be quite an event, Chloe.
0: Yeah, there's going to be so many people there, and I'm really looking

0: forward to it, and obviously the meaning behind it as well of lending your voice and helping raise money for head and neck cancer. It really holds a close spot in my heart.
1: Of course it does. What's the future for you treatment-wise, Chloe?
0: Well, I actually had my scans today, so I will hopefully find out next week what the next steps will look like for me, but I'm hoping it'll all be positive.
1: What about physio on your speech? Do you work with a speech therapist as well?
0: I do. So I work with two speech therapists. One helps me with my swallowing and one helps me with my speech. And then I also do work with the physio to help with the lymphedema and swelling, and also to help with my shoulder because of the skin graft. I had a lot of issues with my shoulder, which is something I wouldn't have expected post-surgery.
1: No,
0: got a big allied health team.
1: Just rewind there for a second. Why are you having shoulder problems?
0: Because they took the graft and the blood vessel from my wrist. I was in a cast,
1: right,
0: and then I couldn't move my arm.
1: Yeah.
0: So my shoulder actually deteriorated. And also because they did surgery on my jaw, I was very tense in my shoulders as well. So I've been having ongoing shoulder pain because of it.
1: Isn't that interesting, the way the body interacts with it, with other bits, isn't it?
0: Exactly. Like I said, I went in for surgery on my mouth and my jaw, and then I come out with all these scars and issues that I never would have thought of.
1: A sore shoulder. No, that's not fair. Yeah. All right. So you're flying over? They're looking after you?
0: Yes, I'm very excited. Me and my mum are going, and I think it'll be, something beautiful to look forward to.
1: Fantastic. We might try and catch up again on Monday, maybe. Are you coming back on Monday or Tuesday?
0: I'm coming back Monday night.
1: Okay, all right. Well, depending on what time you get in, we might try and catch up with you on Monday or Tuesday and you can give us a review of the concert. That'd be great.
0: Yeah, absolutely. I know it's going to be a fantastic concert and the meaning behind it is very special.
1: Yeah. Hey, Chloe, how lovely to meet you and talk to you. Thank you so much indeed.
0: Thank you so much. And remember, everyone, to lend your voice through Head and Neck Cancer Australia, and you can go to lendyourvoice.org.au.
1: Chloe Learmonth, who is a cancer survivor and, as you can hear, a very strong advocate. 10 to 8 is the time on 891 ABC Adelaide, South Australia, Broken Hill, 1057 ABC Darwin and the Northern Territory. This is a song you may or may not have heard before. I don't know if anyone's played this apart from me, but I just think it's a sweet little song. And it's a collaboration between Sam Fisher and Amy Shark. I don't know if it was ever actually released as a single, but I heard it, I don't know where, and I thought I've got to get a hold of that, and I think I've played it once before, but it's just such a sweet little song. It's called High On You.

0: cool song, Sam.
1: I agree, Amy. It's lovely, isn't it? 6 minutes to 8, 891 ABC Adelaide. That is Amy Shark and Sam Fisher. And hi on you. A lot of text messages that I need to catch up with. I won't read them all, but I'll read some of them. When we were doing the quiz, Greg got 8 out of 8. And so that's his, he's equaled his PB. And Chris from YP reminded us that she holds the record with 12, which is pretty impressive. We were also talking about some of the logistics challenges of potentially extending the tram line through the city to O'Connell Street, extending it from where it finishes at the moment at the Festival Theatre. And we will check on this about the load limit on the King William Street Bridge and whether or not that's a responsibility of the state government or of the Adelaide City Council. My recollection is that it's the Adelaide City Council, but we'll get confirmation or otherwise of that and talk about that. Because there is talk of leaving a provision on O'Connell Street for an extension of the tram with the work that is scheduled to happen in the next couple of years. This text from BK says, also they used to have a lot of problems getting the tram up the hill to O'Connell Street on rainy days as the wheels would slip. The workers would basically have to get out and sprinkle sand onto the tracks to help with traction. So Taylor's done some research here. Good work, Taylor. Taylor said the City of Adelaide is responsible for the asset management, maintenance and load limits of the Adelaide Bridge and on King William Road. There you go. Goes on to say that heavy national vehicle regulator works alongside the City of Adelaide to ensure freight and heavy vehicle operators comply with these weight restrictions though emergency vehicles, I should say, and regular public buses are exempted. And we had a question about the dog fence as well. And James says work on the dog fence is continuous, but there was a major upgrade that started in 2025, I think, he says. And that was at a cost of around about $25 million, yeah. And Sandy says, vote one, Taylor, for writing the quiz questions. They were very gettable, weren't they? We aren't too far away from ABC News. After that, we're going to meet a guy with a job that I want. It's a ripper. And then the jukebox after 9 is songs that have a component in them influenced by classical music. Now, this is an example of one. This is Elvis Presley. Remember O Sol Mio? Well, this is It's Now or Never.

so tender. My heart was captured, my soul surrendered. I've spent a lifetime waiting

0: tonight.
1: So that's one I can't play after nine now. Tomorrow. Don't worry, there are plenty more songs that in some way have used classical music as part of their composition. The news is next, then we're going to talk to a guy who drives really, really expensive cars. It's 8 o'clock.
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3: ABC News with Satyam Weinstein. Nationals leader Matt Canavan has criticised the Albanese government's migration policy, saying the changes to backpacker visas insult the intelligence of regional Australians. The coalition has not yet announced their migration plan, but thinks migration levels should be tied to the number of houses built. Senator Canavan says students and bridging visas are where a crackdown is needed.
4: Yes, there's been an increase in working holiday makers, but as I said before, they're all going to the cities, or the vast majority of them are going to the cities through this British deal. And so why would you, in response to that, impose cuts on our nation's farmers who grow our food?
3: The International Monetary Fund says Australia may need further interest rate rises to tame inflation. Inflation's expected to remain elevated this year before gradually cooling to the central bank's target band of 2 to 3%. The IMF says that given the persistent underlying inflation pressures, the Reserve Bank should stand ready to hike rates as needed. Analysts expect the RBA to raise the rate to 4.35% by 25 basis points when they meet at the end of the month and reach 4.85%. By early next year. Crowds of students have walked out of high schools and universities across the country to protest against Pauline Hanson, One Nation and far-right politics. Jono Wakeley has more.
5: Students skipped school as part of the nationwide protests in capital cities across the country. Crowds were chanting expletive-laden slogans in Sydney, Melbourne, Hobart, Adelaide and Canberra. It's been only a month since students last took to capital cities to protest Pauline Hanson. The protests are to oppose One Nation, including anti-immigration policies, and Ms. Hanson's comments around First Nations people. Ms. Hanson has said she apologises if those comments offended people and condemned the previous protests.
3: A UN fact-finding mission has found reasonable grounds to believe the US committed war crimes in Iran. Here's Sara Amir.
6: The findings of potential war crimes by the Independent International Fact-Finding Mission on Iran center on a pair of US airstrikes which killed at least 178 Iranian civilians, including women and children, in February. The attacks hit a school in the southern city of Minab and a sports facility. The experts have also found Iranian authorities committed crimes against humanity during their deadly crackdown on anti-government protesters. At the time, US President Donald Trump denied Washington was involved in the bombing of the school, while Iran has consistently rejected allegations of systematic rights violations.
3: Prosecutors in the UK have launched a formal request to extradite influencers Andrew and Tristan Tate from the United States to face charges of rape and sex trafficking. The brothers' lawyers

0: accusing British authorities of failing to provide the necessary supporting documents for the request. They're facing a total of 59 charges in the UK, including rape and counts relating to sex trafficking and indecent images of a child. Former South Australian MP Fraser Ellis has avoided jail for deliberately rorting a parliamentary allowance and says he wants to draw a line under the long-running case. Brianna Friori reports.
1: The Adelaide Magistrates Court heard Ellis fraudulently received more than $4,500 in dishonest claims under the country members' allowance, but had since repaid the money. The magistrate today suspended a 10-month jail term on condition Ellis sign a 12-month good behaviour bond. The magistrate said Ellis's actions were deliberate falsehoods, but Ellis told the media it was casualness and recklessness.
2: While I appreciate and respect the judicial system, respectfully disagree with the outcome, but such is life, I do bear responsibility for that casualness and I accept the punishment as it's been doled out today.
1: He said the legal proceedings had been incredibly draining and he was looking forward to getting on with his life.
0: Four people have been arrested following an armed fight at a public bus stop in the Darwin suburb of Nightcliffe on Monday. NT police allege up to 30 people exited a bus before a fight broke out involving poles, rocks and axes near the intersection of Progress Drive and Phoenix Street. A 30-year-old Wadair man remains in a critical condition following the fight, with skull and orbital fractures, facial lacerations and injuries to both legs. A 17-year-old girl and three men aged 21, 29 and 43, all from Wadair, have been arrested. And former High Court Justice William Gummo has died. He served on the court from 1995 to 2012, ruling on major cases, including the challenge to the Malaysia solution in 2011, the 1996 Whig native title ruling, and the Lange free speech case. Also a teacher and author, in 2013 he was appointed as a non-permanent judge on the Court of Final Appeal of Hong Kong, which he continued to hold until his death. ABC News.
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4: Tennant Creek is the traditional lands of the Warramungal. In 2007, the federal court recognised native title rights over the town under the Pata Warramungal Native Title Determination. What did that decision mean for native title holders?
5: It's the first time that Aboriginal people had, especially the Warramungal people, had pride in place. We had the Barfi Regional Deal, and it's been very hard to make sure that Aboriginal people are actually included in the decision making.
3: On ABC Alice Springs.
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7: Kerry at Malang, has anyone picked the ELO song Roll Over Beethoven? Big chance. Big chance that one has been selected, so thank you. Shortly, we are going to meet a guy who has an amazing job. So before today, I hadn't heard of the Rob Report Car of the Year. So I'm going to ask what the Rob Report is. I don't know. But what they do is they determine Australia's best car that has been released in the past 12 months, where money is no object. All right? So we're not talking about a small SUV here. We're not talking about a compact convertible. We are talking about high-end cars, the likes of a Ferrari 849 Testarossa, which comes in at about $930,000. Not much if you say it quickly. The Porsche 911 Turbo, the S, about $580,000. There's actually an interesting one in here, which I will ask about, and that's the Genesis GV60 Magma. So Genesis is the high-end arm of Hyundai. And there's been a lot of very complimentary things said about a couple of the Genesis SUVs. The GV60 is an all-electric car that gets from 0 to 100 in 3.4 seconds. So it gets along. So shortly we'll talk about some of the cars that he's had a chance to drive in the last few days.

0: Who doesn't love Linda Ronstadt? Pawpaw Piddle for me here on 891 ABC Adelaide, South Australia Broken Hill, 1057 ABC Darwin and the Northern Territory. 11 past 8 is the time. And as somebody points out, the Eagles were the backing band for that track. And it's almost obvious when you know that, isn't it? Just the sound of the track in the background there. It's beautiful. Great song. Another suggestion for Roll Over Beethoven, this time the original, courtesy of Chuck Berry. One of those is likely to get a Guernsey after 9 o'clock. Now, how would you like the job of Horatio Silva? He's the editor-in-chief of the Robb Report. And before today, I'd never even heard of the Robb Report. So they rate various things. And what they have been rating this time around is the best cars to have been released in Australia in the last 12 months, regardless of the price. Hello, Horatio. How are you?
1: Well, thank you. Thank you so much for having me.
0: No problem.
1: I was worried that you were going to hear me singing along to Linda Ronstadt.
0: How good is she?
1: I love her. I love her, love her, love her, love her.
0: Yeah.
1: My favourite Mexican, Chantuzzi, as we say in Australia.
0: You know what? The album that she did with Dolly Parton and Emmylou Harris, the trio album. And I think,
1: love that. I love that.
0: How good is it?
1: I'm old enough to remember what the CD was like when you could open it up and it was like a pop-up book with all the like three of them like coming up. Yeah, yeah.
0: Yeah, I'm old enough to remember the LP.
1: Well, thank you for having me, buddy. No problem.
0: Now, tell me. Let's start at the beginning. What's the Robb Report?
1: Robb Report isn't a quarterly print magazine. Yeah, they still exist. Dedicated to lifestyle, but refracted through the prism of ultra-high net worth living. So it's very much the best of the best, and all the sort of fine things that we enjoy through that. What about you?
0: In other words, the things that are aimed at the luxury buyer, really, isn't it?
1: 100%. There's no.
0: Okay.
1: We're not for everyone, for sure.
0: Yeah,
1: and it's kind of gross.
0: You know what I mean. Yeah, but how do you apply for your job? Wow. So over the last few days, a team of you have been driving the 2026 finalists in the quest to determine which is Australia's best car that's been released in the 12 months, regardless of how much it cost. Logistically, how does that work? How do you get the cars and how do you mark them?
1: Oh, my God. It's like shepherding cats for the most part, trying to get all these brands together. I have a great team that puts everything together. But at the same time, you bring them all together. You work out when everyone can be together. And then we sort of just hit the road, man.
0: I bet you draw a crowd, attract some attention.
1: We turned so many cranes, so many nets as we drive through the sort of hinterlands of places. And because we don't do track experiences and we don't aim it at, tech boffins and automotive writers. We include collectors, enthusiasts, editors and just loyal Robb Report readers.
0: Okay.
1: And we bring them together but we package it like a really nice experience for them too.
0: Yeah. There's a couple of these vehicles I want to drill into a little bit of it. Did you get a chance to drive all of them?
1: Yeah. I mean, what happens over 2 days is that everyone gets a chance to drive all these incredible dream machines so that, every 45 minutes, also, people sort of switch over and change into another car. So everyone on the trip, and this time around, I believe it was 22 people got a chance to drive around the country, not the country, like Queensland.
0: Yep.
1: And hit the road, and they judge the cars under the same conditions, you know, same drivers, same great Australian roads, and then they, yeah. I asked them at the end of the day, which car, after all of that, would you consider, do you want to drive at the end of the day? Do you want to keep driving them?
0: Okay. So can I ask you about the Testarossa? I mean, this, we're talking about a car that's nearly $1 million. I mean, to be honest, I've sat in a Ferrari. In fact, this is a terrible story. I was at the V8s about, I don't know, 8 years ago, something like that. And there was a display of Ferraris, and they also do a race. Not a race, they do a demonstration drive around the street circuit in Adelaide. And there was this gentleman who had, I think it was a Testarossa, an older one. I can't remember. Anyway, he said, why don't you start it up? I said, okay. So he said, foot on the brake and start it up. So foot on the brake, and I hit the start button, and I had my foot on the accelerator. Fortunately, it wasn't in gear, but I reckon I redlined it straight away. And oh, no! Because I had my big R.M. Williams boots on. And you've actually got to be a fairly diminutive person to fit inside one of those things, don't you?
1: It's hard to get in and out of them elegantly.
0: Yes.
1: I was thinking about it today, actually, because we were in the Testarossa today, and I was thinking, how did Lady Di do that? She would just so smoothly, walk out of a car and
0: glide into it. Yeah, lightly, you know, like it's an addendum to her body, sort of thing.
1: And, yeah, cause I was just sort of struggling to I'm an old man, but you know what I mean.
0: Yeah, yeah. And so to drive.

0: Dave, is it particularly uncomfortable to drive? Does it feel every bump in the road?
1: I mean, the great cars like that hug the road in different ways, so that you really either feel the grip, or in some cases, like you just like glide along. But for the low to the ground cars like the Ferrari, you do feel every little turn. But that's what makes them incredible dream machines, right?
0: Yeah, they're at their most comfortable on a track, aren't they?
1: But don't forget, we don't do the
0: No.
1: track. We do open roads. We have done track experiences in the past, but we've been doing open road, and that allows us to have all these pit stops and like stop over at like I don't know, like incredible restaurants and hotels and like local destinations along the way.
0: Okay.
1: I know it's a hard job, right? Someone's got to do it.
0: Okay. So let's go. There was three that I particularly want to ask about. I want to ask about
1: Awesome.
0: the Testarossa. I also wanted to ask about the AMG, the GT63 Pro, the Mercedes, because they are a sexy looking car, aren't they?
1: Why the three though? Why not the two?
0: What do you mean? The
1: Well,
0: GT.
1: we had two. We had two Mercedes this time around, but they were really great. Like
0: Okay,
1: they're
0: what
1: really good.
0: so the other Mercedes doesn't appear to have made the finalist list. What was the other one that you had?
1: There was the two. We had the two and the three, and then we also, ask me about some more.
0: Okay. The other one is the Genesis, the GV60, the electric, the Magma, which is only about 130,000, which again isn't much if it's that quickly. But for an electric car, this is a high performance vehicle, isn't it?
1: Very, very good question, because I was actually surprised when it was sort of presented to me in the lineup, but it really lived up to the promise. It was very, very good. But don't forget, like, we have an electric car, or at least, a hybrid version of one, when 2 years ago we had the Rolls-Royce Spectre, which, if
0: Oh,
1: Rolls-Royce is listening and wants to send me one,
0: well,
1: I'd be very happy to.
0: there'd be an inquiry if it didn't win.
1: Yeah,
0: The Spectre is quite a car. But yeah,
1: yeah.
0: the Genesis is one of those models that in some way has snuck under the radar a little bit. Genesis is the luxury arm of Hyundai.
1: Yeah, exactly.
0: And for it to make this impressive list of vehicles, I think is quite a coup.
1: I thought so too. I mean, like I said, I sort of questioned it at first, but once you step behind the wheel and like sit in that beast, it's amazing. It's like a really good car. I did an interview earlier today on the news, and they asked me about what was the one? I'm trying to remember. Oh yeah, it was the BMW, which was like 128,000, 130,000 bucks. And they were like, how does that stand a chance against like a $1 million supercar? And I was like, it absolutely stands a chance, because we're not judging on a price tag. We're looking for emotion, innovation, design, and that ineffable feeling, I guess, where it makes every single drive a special journey,
0: Yeah. Well, but those are the LMP2 coupes. They're a special little car. They
1: Yeah, 100%.
0: they're a nice little car. A couple of Aston Martins as well.
1: I know, I know. I mean, the flashy Vanquish is like, the head turner. Like, it does crane next.
0: Yes.
1: But then the DBF model that we had, which, like, I mean, if I'm being very reductive, would be like, I don't know, a family car or a like school drop off. Like, very, very, very fancy version of it. Like, I wouldn't mind dropping off someone. But I think that was really, I mean, I haven't sort of, the jury's still out, but every single driver and judge that I spoke to loved that car,
0: You know what? The other thing I really like about the Aston Martin
1: Tell me.
0: is the variety of colours that they come in,
1: Oh my God.
0: and I think we've unfortunately in the

0: mainstream automotive market, we've got a bit boring with our colours, haven't we?
1: 100%. Like today, I was in a sort of, I would take it because it matches my luggage and every item in my wardrobe. But yeah, I had like a really sort of acidic orange today, and it was amazing. It's like, if you're going to buy something, you know, like that, go for something. You know, you're not going to get it in white. You know what I mean?
0: Yeah. Well, I saw an Aston Martin recently, and the top of it was green, and then there was like a purple trim around the bottom of the door or something like that. It was beautiful. It was just an amazing combination of colours, and it worked. And we seem to have forgotten all about some of the more adventurous colours. Mind you, Mazda were responsible for that very deep red, which has become popular on a lot of different models now. Yeah.
1: So did you buy one or two Aston Martins linked to it?
0: Oh, look, it's a tough decision, Horatio. I don't know where I'm going to go with that. You know, yeah. I'll have to talk to my wife. She'll make the final decision. Maybe we'll just get one each. We'll work it out.
1: Yeah, exactly.
0: Hey, when do you actually announce the winner?
1: Good. We announce it in our December issue of Rob Report Australia and New Zealand, which coincidentally is our 10th anniversary. So we have been around. I know, despite all the demise of print magazine, we're still around and buoyant. And in fact, our parents, the flagship, is turning 50 this year as well. So we're, you know, there's a lot to be said about the state of the world. But obviously, like, you know, the deep end of the luxury pool is still doing pretty well.
0: Doing okay, yeah.
1: Yeah, yeah.
0: Again, Rob, I'll just email you my reservoir. Rob, sorry, Horatio.
1: Yeah, no, I love that. Like, you fired me. Thank you, buddy. Like, yeah, awesome.
0: I'll just email you my CV, and you know, yeah. I'd ask you to give it some consideration.
1: Yeah, good on you, Rob.
0: Horatio, nice to talk to you, mate. Hey, I'm going to now. You're a Linda Ronstadt fan, so
1: yeah.
0: You're old enough to remember the Trio, etc.
1: Yeah,
0: are you an ABBA fan?
1: Obviously,
0: of course. I can help there. See you, Horatio.
1: Thanks, mate.
0: See you, mate. Bye-bye. Horatio Silva, who is the editor-in-chief of The Rob Report.

Sandy points out you should have played Money, Money, Money. Yeah, I know. The benefit of hindsight. Gimme, gimme, gimme, a man after midnight. Now, via text, I love this. Texter writes, my dad loves Rolls Royces. He contracted meningitis as a baby and has been profoundly deaf all of his life. He turns 80 on Saturday. He's always said, you've made it in life when you've had a ride in a Rolls Royce. Boy, I wish I had a Rolls Royce I could take him for a drive in. We would love for him to see a Rolls Royce up close and sit in one. What's the best way to do that? Is there one at the National Motor Museum? I've been to the National Motor Museum more times than I can remember, and I can't recall if there's a Rolls Royce in the National Motor Museum. I don't know the answer to that. I suspect there is. I suspect there's an old one in there. I don't think, you know, you'd have to talk very nice to the curator, to be able to sit in it. I suspect there's one there, but I'm not sure. Or is there a dealership we can go to and admire one? Are there places where you can go and see a Rolls Royce? So there is a dealership on Glen Osmond Road, which is just before the intersection, I think, with Bevington Road. It's on the left. Is it Zagam? I can't think of the name of the dealership. They quite often would have a Roller or a Bentley in there. So that's the only dealership I can think of off the top of my head. Strangely enough, older Rolls Royces, 72, 73, that sort of vintage, they're not that expensive now. A second-hand one, you can pick one up for under $30,000. Mind you, you've then got to be able to afford to maintain it, which is another thing, because pretty well any work you do on a Rolls Royce involves a lot of preparation and a lot of removal of parts. But look, I wish I could be more help. I don't know anybody who owns a Rolls Royce. Jeremy Cordier, I think, does. Arturo Taverna, who's no longer with us, he famously owned Rolls Royces. But I can't think of anyone else who has a Rolls Royce. Look, if you know someone with a roller and you can help our texter with her 80-year-old dad, who just one thing he wants to do in his life is to be able to go for a ride in a Rolls Royce or just have a look at one.

0: I'd love to hear from you. 0467 you know what? I can't remember the number. 0467 988 891. How did I suddenly forget the number? Or 1-300-222-891. Kim's on the phone. Hello, Kim.
1: Yes, good evening, Spence.
0: How are you,
1: look,
0: mate?
1: Good. I've just been on a drive right from Warrnambool today and just about to arrive at Middleton.
0: Oh!
1: So, and listening to you. So,
0: oh, there you go. You don't know anyone with a roller by any chance, do you, Kim?
1: Well, I do. I have a friend at Mount Torrens that has an older Rolls Royce, and I'm sure that I could talk to Julian and he would be very open to taking the guy for a ride.
0: Oh, really? That would be so special. That'd be lovely. Yeah. All right. Yeah. Well, logistically, Kim, I'm not sure what to do. Maybe if we pass on your number to our texter, and they might give you a call, and see if they can organise it, because he turns 80 on Saturday.
1: Yep.
0: And and that's been a life ambition, is to go for a ride in a Rolls Royce.
1: Yes. So it's an older one, 1970s model one.
0: Yeah, they were a work of art. They were a hand built car. They were they were incredible pieces of workmanship and engineering, that's for sure. All right, okay, Kim. Yep. Okay, so we're on a mission. We're on a mission now. Yep. We'll pass your number on to our texter, okay?
1: Absolutely. That'll be really great.
0: Brilliant. Yep. Thank you, Kim. Thank you, mate. Drive carefully yourself. See you, buddy. Okay. Bye for now. Bye-bye. 25 to 9 is the time. Let's check some weather details. Oh, by the way, after that, there's a hidden housing crisis facing some of South Australia's most beloved native animals. I'm going to speak with wildlife rescuer Marion McClucas from Save Our Wildlife about what can be done to help our backyard wildlife, specifically possums. Now, I know there are people who aren't fan of possums being in the roof space, and they can be a problem in a roof space, but they are a native animal, and I think they're basically looking for people who might be able to help with looking after native animals that have been in some way moved on from their home. So we're going to do that shortly. In the meantime, some weather details. And for South Australia, boy, we've got some nice weather coming up. Cold at first tomorrow. Patchy frost in parts of the east. Dry and mostly sunny day. Maximum temperatures above average. Northeast to northwesterly winds tending east to southeasterly at times in northeastern parts of the state. So for Adelaide tomorrow, which is Friday, 22 degrees and sunny. Oh boy. What a day. Saturday, 25 and Sunday. And for the Sandful Grand Final on Sunday, it could not be better. There might even be a little bit of cloud cover, which would be nice. And if there is any rain, and there's only a slight chance of rain, it'll be Sunday night. So at Adelaide Oval, the maximum will be 23 degrees and mostly sunny. 40-odd thousand people expected at Adelaide Oval for the Sandful Grand Final. And then more of the same for the next few days after that. Around the state tomorrow, beautiful in the Barossa, 22, 6 overnight. By the way, overnight for Adelaide tonight is 10 degrees. Victor Harbour, did I tell you it was 22 tomorrow? Yeah, I did, didn't I? Victor Harbour tomorrow, 5 degrees overnight, 21 for a maximum. Mount Barker, 21 and 7. On York Peninsula, you're in the low 20s and sunny right through the York Peninsula, and temperatures overnight around about 6 or 7 degrees. On Kangaroo Island, 6 degrees tonight overnight, 19 for Pandana, 21 for Kingscote, and a sunny day. You know, Pandana and Kingscote aren't that far apart. It's amazing how you do get that 2-degree variation in temperature. Anyway, the lower southeast 21 and the mid-southeast also 21. You see, Pandana would be closer to Kingscote than Narracourt is to Mount Gambier, wouldn't it? Be close, be touch and go. 21 degrees for both centres. Sorry, I digress. Upper southeast, sunny and 23 degrees. In the Murraylands, 25 degrees tomorrow, 4 degrees overnight, 3 degrees overnight in the Riverland, sunny tomorrow and 26. 26 through most of the mid-north tomorrow as well, and cool conditions overnight, down to 4 at Jamestown, 4 also at Roseworthy and 5 at Port Pirie. Hawke tomorrow, 24, 4 degrees overnight. Port Augusta, 27 and sunny and 5 degrees overnight. On the eastern part of Eyre Peninsula, Whyalla, 26 degrees your maximum, a sunny day, and 7 degrees overnight. The upper part of Eyre Peninsula, Cleve and Kimber, around about 26 and 6 or 7 degrees overnight. Lower Eyre Peninsula, 8 degrees overnight, 23 for a maximum. Ceduna on the west coast, 27. 27 also for Woodner. A little cooler at Elliston, 24. Sunny tomorrow and around about 6 or 7 degrees overnight. Through the northwest pastoral overnight, temperatures range from 7 to 8 degrees. Sunny conditions and temperatures in the mid-20s. And in the northeast pastoral, sunny and temperatures in the high 20s for tomorrow. Broken Hill, you are in for an equally beautiful day. Forecasts do not get much simpler than this. Sunny with light winds. And 25 degrees for Broken Hill tomorrow. Cool overnight, 4 degrees for a minimum. Saturday 27, Sunday 31, and Monday down to 21 degrees for Broken Hill. Into the Northern Territory for tomorrow, and there is a slight to medium chance of showers about the southeastern Arnhem and the eastern Carpentaria. Partly cloudy over the top end, the Carpentaria and the Barkly, mostly sunny elsewhere. Moderate to fresh and gusty northeast to southeasterly winds. Temperature wise for Darwin tomorrow, 34 degrees the maximum, and that's the case through until the start of next week. And sunny conditions, you know what it's like at this time of the year. Partly cloudy for Katherine, 35 and 17. Tennant Creek, 33, wind easing and a sunny day for tomorrow. Alice Springs, sunny and 29, 6 degrees overnight. Through the Lassiter, sunny and temperatures in the high 20s. And in the Tanami, sunny and temperatures in the low to mid 30s for tomorrow. It is 20 to 9.
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0: 19 to 9. So if you ever spotted a possum in your backyard, and who hasn't, my dog has found a lot. She's not happy with them. Or heard one scampering across the roof at night. Chances are you've wondered what happens when these native animals are injured, orphaned or have lost their habitat. And they do that. Basically because people go to a lot of effort to try and keep possums out of the roof. I'm one of them. I discovered the best way to do it was some decent gutter guard, some of that screw-down gutter guard, and we haven't had possums on the roof for ages. But we still have a lot of possums, brush tails and ringtails, around our garden, my dog tells me most nights. They are among the most common native animals rescued by wildlife carers in South Australia, often finding themselves in trouble because of, as I say, they lose their habitat or, you know, trees come down or they can't go into a roof anymore or get hit by a vehicle or dogs or cats, extreme weather, all sorts of things. So Mariam McLusis is a wildlife rescuer and volunteer with Save Our Wildlife Foundation, which is an organisation that gives 24-hour wildlife rescue services across South Australia and does so voluntarily. Hello, Mariam.
7: Hey, Spence, that was a great introduction. Thank you. What suburb do you live in?
0: I'm in sort of the Unley Wavell area.
7: Ah, yes. A nice leafy suburb that possums would love.
0: They do love it. They love it through there. And as I say, we get ringtails and brushtails through
7: there. You're very lucky. And while they are a common species to come into care, they're not actually that common across the state, this species. And we're very lucky to have these two. We actually have five species of possums in the state, but the pygmy possums we don't see very often. That's three of the species that are found on Eyre Peninsula and the Fluria, but now extinct in the Mount Lofty Ranges. Mm. But the common ringtail is found mostly in those sort of leafy, they're leafy cedars and mostly eucalypt. But did you know the brush-tail possum's actually listed as rare in South Australia because they've lost 80% of their habitat in the state

0: And actually, I just attended a rescue a couple of weeks ago, and people were lifting up some old iron sheeting in their backyard, and there was a beautiful lot of nests of brush-tailed possums there as well. And they do have to find all sorts of places, not necessarily in roof spaces when they're short of hollows in trees, but sometimes they'll find little burrows lower to the ground, as long as they're safe and warm, and they can keep their joeys and have a nice sleep in the day. Because of course they're nocturnal, and that's why your dog's barking at night time, because
1: Oh,
0: they're
1: yes.
0: running along the fence.
1: Oh, yeah, no. Fortunately, we can control her, but, if we're not home, poof, you're not happy. As a matter of interest, are you getting more rescue possums in the North Adelaide area?
0: Good question. Look, I can't say statistically that we are, even though I'm very concerned about what happened to those relocated possums from the golf course. And of course, we've got the tree clearance about to happen in Victoria Park in peak breeding time for ringtail possums. So it's hugely concerning to wildlife rescue organisations what's happening in our parklands, I have to say.
1: What's the logistics here, Marion, if somebody does find a possum that they'd like to try and have looked after, what mechanism kicks in?
0: Yeah, so the first thing they do is save our number in their phone, hopefully, and to make it easy, because when you do Google wildlife rescue, sometimes you even get international groups come up in Google, not terribly helpful. So I'll share our number at the end of this time that we're talking together, but they give us a call, and we've got people answering the phone from 6 a.m. to 10 p.m. Ideally, we used to have a 24/7 service, but we're actually a bit low on phone operators at the moment. So I'd like to do a shout out for anyone that might like to volunteer on our phones. But we've got a wonderfully well-trained team, and so they'll help on the phones, and then we will talk you through what to do with that possum, whether that possum actually needs rescue or whether it's okay where it is. But right now, we're in peak breeding season, and I think it's going to be a very good season for possums, because our phones are going nuts already.
1: Really?
0: If people find a young possum on the ground during the day, they really need to give us a call, because it's not a safe place for a joey to be, and for some reason it's been displaced from mum. And what we will try and do is do a reunite, and that's quite a specialised technique. You can't just sort of stick a little joey back up in a tree in the day and hope that mum's going to get it, because the chances are a bird will attack it in the day. So we need to get that little possum inside and get it warm, and give us a call. Our reunite team goes out at night time, and they'll come out with head torches, and they'll look for mum, and then they'll play the cry of the joey that they've recorded on their phone. It's quite a it's amazing. And believe it or not, mum will come down and grab that joey. It doesn't happen every time, but when it does, it's like winning the cross lotto.
1: Wow, what a joyous moment that would be.
0: It is. It's amazing, amazing. And that's of course the best situation, is that we get the joey back with mum. But of course, that doesn't always happen. And sometimes joeys come in because mum's picked up some rat bait that's been carelessly left around, or hit by a car, as you said, or attacked by a pet. There's so many reasons. But the biggest thing right now is we're moving to medium density housing. So in every suburb, I'm sure everyone sees the house, in the street that gets knocked down, the whole block gets razed, every tree, every shrub that was habitat is now gone. And so whatever was living in that block has now moved into the neighbour's block. And that causes stress for everybody, the wildlife as well as often the humans. And so we find possums on the ground in the day. We're finding possums with a disease sometimes that's caused from stress. That's in the brush-tailed possums. And yeah, so sadly, we're actually losing habitat across the suburbs.
1: I had a conversation with someone in Narracourt once, and he was having terrible problems with possums in his roof, okay? And so he would catch them and then release them, all right? But they would always come back. They'd always come back to the same spot. And I guess, maybe he should have sealed up the roof better. But as an experiment, he caught one, and I hope I'm not, saying something here that's totally illegal, but he caught one and he put a little paint dot on its back, a little spray on the back of the possum. And he dropped it off about 5 kilometres away. Same possum returned the next day.

0: found its way back.
1: That's amazing, because I wouldn't have thought that a possum would have been able to do that. I would have actually thought maybe just the next possum that lived in a tree next door had moved into the roof space, because they're very territorial. But that's really interesting that same possum managed to travel that distance. And can I just tell your listeners that is highly illegal. It's really unkind and inhumane to take a possum out of its territory, because if you dump it into someone else's territory, it's probably going to get, you know, severely bashed and not survive the experience. So please, people, don't trap and dump possums in the bush thinking you're doing the right thing, because you're not.
0: So what should you do?
1: Well, we've got this fantastic company, and I'll give them a plug, Protectimate. They come out and they will put a one-way trapdoor in your roof so that when the possum leaves, it can't get back, and then they'll plug up all of the holes in your roof so that the possum can't come back. They'll put a box up for the possum in the closest tree, so to provide the possum with a home as well, and they guarantee their work for 12 months. So that's really the only thing you can do is actually fix your roof.
0: Yeah. Well, so that, and as I think I said before, we put in some decent gutter guard, really good gutter guard.
1: Mm.
0: And that seems to have fixed our problem. We've got a big roof space. And and unfortunately, we had an occasion on a really, you know, one of those really 40-something degree days.
1: Yeah.
0: And it must have got too hot in the roof for the possum and it died.
1: Aww.
0: And it fell down the space between the wall and a chimney.
1: Yeah.
0: And you can imagine what the smell was like.
1: Oh, dear, no, not nice.
0: Yeah.
1: No.
0: Yeah, and so, and what an awful job that was. I ended up taking some advice from a friend and got a big bag of builder's lime and poured that down there, because apparently that helps for the possum to break down. But it was just one of those really stinking hot days, and obviously the possum was up there and just didn't survive. I might just take a quick call if I can. Jeff's on the phone. G'day, Jeff. How are you going?
2: Thanks. How are you?
0: Good, thank you. Have you got a possum problem?
2: Yeah, well, I was formerly known as Jeff Perry, but I've had a bit of skin cancer. So I'm in the Royal Adelaide Hospital.
0: Right.
2: And I had a friend who lives in Fruville.
0: Yeah.
2: And a house that needs a lot of work. No one's living in it. I've been here a couple of weeks, and I hear noises during the night in the roof. Last night, I heard a big commotion in the kitchen, like on the windowsill where you have all the stuff. And I heard crash, bang, crash, bang. Get up, turn the light on, and between the stove and the sink, there's a kitchen cabinet thing, a wall unit. Then I have a look, and there's a possum.
0: In the kitchen?
2: Because I turned the light on. It was really scared. It didn't move. And me, I love animals and all that, so I thought, okay, I don't want to disturb you, mate. But the how the universe works in mysterious ways, tonight, about 45 minutes ago, I'm sitting here, and then I see a possum come in from the hallway, round into the entrance of the kitchen, and I saw it, and he saw me, and he took off again.
0: Wow. Well, yeah. I'm going to ask Marion what you do in that circumstance. Marion,
2: well, that's what Taylor said, you know, Marion would be the right person.
0: All right, thanks, Jeff. So Marion, what happens if you've got possums in the house?
1: Well, that possum probably, unless you're going to open the fridge for it, the possum probably doesn't want to stay in the house. So you could either make an escape route for the possum to go out, like open a door and shepherd the possum out, or just leave a door open for it to find its own way out.
0: Yeah.
1: Give our hotline a call and we can try and get someone down there to contain the possum, or you could contain the possum.
0: Yeah.
1: And just pop it outside at night time. We don't recommend people throw possums outside in the daytime because it's very stressful for them to be out in the day. They're, you know, nocturnal. But at night time, if you've got a possum in your house, if you can throw a towel over it and wrap it in a big bundle and then take it out the door and gently pop it on the ground and release it from the towel, it'll just run off up a tree.
0: Well, I accident, because I did trap a possum in the roof once, and it got out of the trap as I was going down through the manhole cover, and it ran right in the house for the next 20 minutes

0: I was trying to catch this possum. It was quite an experience. Anyway, eventually got it, and I let it go, and I'm sure it went back into the house. But as I say, I found the best way to keep them out, and we haven't had possums in the roof now for years. The best way to keep them out is to get decent gutter guard, and also that one-way trap door is a good thing. And now, Mariam, we must move on, but what's the number if somebody does need to contact the wildlife Save Our Wildlife Foundation? It is the Save Our Wildlife Foundation, isn't it?
1: It is, okay. And we call ourselves SOFIE for short, Save Our Wildlife Foundation. Yep, and the number is 7120-6610.
0: Okay, 7120-6610.
1: Can I just very quickly add that if people want to help wildlife, we have got many opportunities available, and please have a look on our website under the positions vacant, but particularly we're looking for people to help us on the phones.
0: Okay. Hey, right. Mariam, we should do this regularly.
1: I'd love that.
0: We could talk about other. In fact, I think a regular of ours, Frank, does some voluntary driving with you.
1: Yeah, Frank works on our ambulance that we have on the road 7 days a week.
0: And he campaigned with me the other day. So he should get Mariam on. And this was not as a result of Frank's badgering. This was as a result of a colleague seeing something you'd put on your Facebook page. So,
1: As
0: Jeff said, the world moves in mysterious ways.
1: It does, Spence. Nice talking to you.
0: Nice talk to you, Mariam. Bye for now. Mariam McLucas here on 891 ABC Adelaide, South Australia, Broken Hill. 8:55 is the time. We've got to talk to Greg James. GregJamesFishing.com and writes for the Fleurieu Sun and the York Peninsula Country Times. G'day, Greg. How are you, mate?
2: Hello, Spence. I'm well. How are you?
0: Good, thank you. A bit late calling you tonight. But,
2: that's okay, mate. No, all good. I've been listening. It's been interesting.
0: How good is the weather on the weekend if you want to go fishing?
2: Oh, it's a bottler, as we like to say.
0: Yeah.
2: I was out and about today. I was up at Wyler looking at the new boat ramp or the revamp one. They've done a great job.
0: Where was that? And I'm sorry?
2: Wyler. Sorry? Oh. Yeah. Yeah, they've just, poor old Wyler's in a bit of a mix at the moment. But the boat ramp looks good. People were using it and catching a few fish, and the countryside is beautiful.
0: Yeah. So good. We're getting close now to I reckon, the first header arcing up. It can't be too far away. Oh, you're there, Greg?
2: Sorry, mate, I'm now, yeah.
0: Oh, sorry, I thought I'd lost you. All right, let's go fishing and start in the metro waters if we can, please.
2: Yes, certainly. Whiting from West Beach and St Kilda. Overnight mulloway continue at West Lakes. Watch out for the mozzies, of course. Tommy Rush from Brighton and Port Nalunga jetties.
0: The Fleurieu and the freshwater.
2: Pan-sized snapper, which is nice, and a few whiting at Victor. Salmon off the sand at Waypinga and Parsons, a bit like last week. Callop from Loxton and the Maiponga Reservoir, starting to get some water in it, has redfin perch.
0: York Peninsula.
2: Whiting from Wallaroo, Port Hughes and Port Vic, flathead and salmon trout from Browns and Jim's beaches down south, and my Pony Point north of Wallaroo.
0: This question I seem to ask every time we talk about York Peninsula and that part of the coast through there, any sign of any calamari?
2: No. A few reported out off Arno Bay and quite a few on the west coast of Eyre Peninsula, so Streaky, Sejuna, and down to Venus Bay and those places, Elliston, but not too many this side. There's a few around, but not real big and not in great numbers.
0: Yeah, and of course there was that story during the week of somebody who decided to catch a big haul of squid and got pinged for it.
2: I know. It's just heartbreaking. I'm critical of some of our rules and regulations, but this is certainly not one of them, and it's just... it's not forgivable anymore. I mean, goodness sake, the catch rates are there for a reason, and these people are just naughty.
0: I don't know what they were thinking.
2: No.
0: Southeast in the Coorong.
2: They do.
0: Did we do Southeast in Coorong?
2: No, I can do that.
0: Okay, let's do that.
2: Whiting and snapper from Port Mac, Beachport and Kingston, salmon, trout and mullet off the sand again at Salt Creek.
0: All right, what about through the west coast and in the Gulf waters at Spencer Gulf?
2: Garrett, Piri, Wyler and Arno Bay, Whiting and Garrett, Coffin and Streaky Bays, salmon from the sand, as I keep saying, Talia and Sheringa on the west coast.
0: And for Kangaroo Island.
2: Yeah, great place to be, of course. Whiting and Tommy's from Kingscote, Penashaw and Smith's Beach.
0: Okay. Now, are you heading into your prospect in any time in the near future or not?
2: I was heading up in October and now it's on a question mark. One of the things I was doing in Wyler today was looking

0: at some opal, an opal deal, which I haven't finished yet. But there are a few thing irons in the fire. But boy, I was looking at some stuff from a mate on the West Coast. They are hitting 282 a kilo for diesel at the moment, and I can see that going northwest of
1: Well,
0: $3 in, yeah, pretty soon, I reckon.
1: we talked
0: Those
1: about
0: tariff,
1: that. We talked about
0: yeah.
1: that last night a bit, Greg,
0: I did. I heard some of it,
1: and
0: yeah.
1: I get the impression that things are going to get worse before they get better.
0: What are these peanuts doing? I mean, I know this is not a political thing, but for goodness sake, I mean, it three north of $3 is, what
1: Yeah.
0: was it, a couple of, about 12 months ago, it was about $1.80,
1: Yes, I know.
0: $1.70.
1: It's crazy.
0: Yeah.
1: Yeah. Yeah. Greg, always nice to catch up. Tight
0: You
1: lines, my
0: too, mate.
1: friend. See you, mate.
0: Thank you. See you,
1: Bye-bye.
0: mate.
1: Greg James, who writes for the Fleurieu Sun and the York Peninsula Country Times and looks after his own website, gregjamesfishing.com. The news is next, and then we drop a coin in the slot. It's the jukebox. It's classic music that's been used on pop songs.
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3: ABC News. Hello, I'm Satya Weinstein. Home Affairs Minister Tony Burke has leaked his migration decisions around international students to the housing crisis. The government today unveiled plans to bring down net overseas migration, which includes preventing international students from bringing their family members to Australia with them. There's exceptions for students from the Pacific and Asian countries. Mr. Burke has told 7:30 it will help free up more housing.
4: One of the changes that we've made today is not to change the number of students, but to change whether they can bring family members with them. Think about this. If someone comes as a single, they can stay in student housing. If someone comes with their whole family, then they're out in the general housing market where we already have extraordinary shortfalls.
3: Iran's exiled former Crown Prince has accepted an invitation from the coalition to visit Australia as debate grows over what role he could play in Iran's future. Kaveh Akbari reports.
5: Reza Pahlavi joined the virtual meeting today with 10 coalition MPs and senators, including opposition leader Angus Taylor, the son of Iran's last Shah, has lived outside the country since 1978 and has increasingly positioned himself as a transitional figure if the Islamic Republic was to fall. He told the ABC he does not want to become Iran's long-term leader, describing himself instead as a bridge to democratic elections. But his standing remains contested, with some Iranians questioning his legitimacy and others warning that a post-regime power vacuum could risk replacing one authoritarian system with another. The coalition says the meeting was not an endorsement and is part of wider engagement with Iran's opposition.
3: Palestinians in Gaza are scouring the rubble of a building that collapsed in the war-ravaged territory, killing at least 21 people, including 12 children. The six-story building had been left tilting dangerously to one side after an Israeli bomb destroyed it more than a year ago. Rescuers from Gaza's Civil Defense Agency were forced to use their bare hands to commence the search. Local Mohammed Al-Madun says people living in the damaged building had nowhere else to go.
6: If these people could find a tent, a piece of land to shelter on, or even just an empty plot of ground, they wouldn't be forced to live in these dangerous, dilapidated structures that could collapse at any moment. Their homes were originally located along the yellow line, designated by the Israeli military, and most of them were struck by attacks.
3: The European Commission is proposing banning children under the age of 13 from social media. The European Commission President, Ursula von der Leyen, has unveiled the EU Kids Act, which aims to increase protection for children online and regulate social media platforms. Under the planned legislation, addictive social media features such as infinite scroll would be banned, while teens aged 13 and 15 would be restricted from accessing social apps. Ms. von der Leyen says young people in Europe spend between 4 to 6 hours on average per day in front of screens.
7: 92% of Europeans say we should strengthen the protection of children and young people online. And around 70% are concerned about cyberbullying, harassment and grooming.
3: Police in southwestern Nigeria say at least 48 people have died after consuming a drink suspected of containing methanol. Authorities in Ondo State say 15 people have been arrested in connection with the incident, one of whom is assisting police with their investigations. Local officials say more than 100 other people have fallen ill after consuming the drink over recent days. The Queensland government says it's been vindicated after global sporting

0: Authorities greenlit Rockhampton to host the 2032 Olympic rowing events. Hannah Moon has more.
1: The initial choice of central Queensland's Fitzroy River sparked intense scrutiny over strong currents, the course length and potential crocodile dangers. Premier David Crisafulli has today confirmed World Rowing and Paddle Worldwide have signed off on the proposed course based on an independent technical assessment. He says the Fitzroy has passed with flying colours and Rockhampton's Olympic and Paralympic regatta is signed, sealed and delivered. The ruling means that detailed planning and design of the flat water course can now move forward.
0: Hannah Moon with that report. And Sydney will be without veteran Harry Cunningham tomorrow night for their home AFL preliminary final against the Fremantle Dockers. Cunningham suffered a calf strain at training this week and will join injured captain Callum Mills and forward Joel Armitage on the sidelines. Defender Lewis Melican comes in for Mills, while Justin McInerney will play his first game since round 13 after recovering from a significant hamstring injury. Fremantle are unchanged. You're now up to date with ABC News. Get more news at any time. 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
10: This has involved a little bit of work. So what I'm going to try and do is I'm going to try and play the classical piece and the pop song that has been recorded as a result of being inspired by the classical piece, all right? So that's the theme for the jukebox this week, is songs that have their roots in a classical piece. Sometimes I'll play the classical piece first, and other times I'll play the pop song first. And look, I thought I'd start with the song that inspired the theme, because on Tuesday we had the conductor of the Adelaide Symphony Orchestra in the studio. And we were talking about a series of performances that the ASO is doing at the moment featuring the work of Sibelius. And so Sibelius was the inspiration for a song by First Class called Beach Baby. So let's hear a little bit of Beach Baby followed by the Sibelius piece that it references.

So that's from Sibelius's Fifth Symphony. Beautiful, isn't it? 9 past 9 is the time. 891 ABC Adelaide, South Australia, Broken Hill. The Jukebox. Pop songs that have been inspired by classical music. The song All By Myself is a song by American singer-songwriter Eric Carmen. It was released in December of 1975. It was the first single of his debut self-titled album. The verse is based on the second movement of Russian composer Sergei Rachmaninoff, his 1900 to 1901 Piano Concerto No. 2 in C minor, Opus 18. And this, by the way, was a suggestion as a result of a conversation I had last night with Nikki Vasilakis.

Eric Carmen's All By Myself. Sometimes I feel so insecure. Let's turn our attention to a song that I think is just absolutely gorgeous. It's Annie's song, and it was written as an ode to John Denver's wife at the time, Annie Martel Denver. He wrote the song in January of 1973, in about 10 and a half minutes one day, on a ski lift on the top of a mountain in Aspen in Colorado, as the physical exhilaration of having just skied down a very difficult run and feeling the total immersion in the beauty and the colours and sounds that filled all senses inspired him to think about his wife. Record producer Milt Oaken, the first time he heard Annie's song, said to John Denver, it had the same melody as Tchaikovsky's Fifth Symphony Second Movement. Apparently, he walked over to the piano, sat for an hour, and came back, and the only remaining Tchaikovsky was the first five notes.

That is a special song, isn't it? Any song by John Denver. A couple of questions. Evening, Spence. Do royalties last 100 plus years for the composers? And does anyone know the answer? That's Scott from Aldinga. Curiously, that is a question I put to the conductor of the Adelaide Symphony Orchestra on Tuesday night. And the story is that the royalties last 70 years after the death of the composer. That's when the royalties expire, the copyright expires. And that Sibelius song that I played before from Beach Baby, was that song, that Symphony No. 5, was still in copyright. And so the Sibelius estate, because he died in about 1956 or 7, sued First Class for using that piece of music and eventually won half of the royalties from the song. So that's the way the royalties work. And even with Lennon McCartney compositions, 70 years after their death is when the copyright expires. By the way, someone via text says Annie's song is Sheffield United's club song in English soccer. Wow. I think they have a slightly different interpretation, though. 17 past nine. This is fun. Okay, Simon, you're going to be happy with this. The song Lover's Concerto. It's by The Toys. It's based on the melody of the minuet in G major, which first appeared in J.S. Bach's Notebook for Anna Magdalena Bach. The only difference is that in minuet in G major, it's written in 3/4 time, whereas the version of A Lover's Concerto is arranged in 4/4 time. Although actually attributed to Bach himself, the minuet in G major is now generally accepted to have been written by Christian Petzold.

0: That's the Toys and their Lover's Concerto. George says, Spence, when you played First Class Beach Baby, it gave me an almost overwhelming feeling of my youth driving my Tirana along Selig Beach during long, hot summers. 20 past nine is the time. Back with more right after this.
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0: And we are deep into the Thursday jukebox here on 891 ABC Adelaide, South Australia and Broken Hill at 21 past 9. And on 105.7 ABC Darwin and the Northern Territory. This is something that you will be familiar with. The Pomp and Circumstances Marches. They're a series of five marches for orchestra composed by Edward Elgar between 1901 and 1930. In England, the first and best known of the marches is an established feature at the last night of the proms every year.

So the Pomp and Circumstances marches, that's the first one. If you've ever been or watched a last night of the proms, which happen every year, you would also be very familiar with the lyrics.

It's goosebump stuff, isn't it? Pachelbel's Canon. Could not avoid that. By German Baroque composer Johann Pachelbel, who was composing between

1653 and 1706. There was an arrangement in 1968 recorded by the Jean-Francois Palais Chamber Orchestra. It gained popularity over the next decade. And in the 1970s, the piece began to be recorded by many ensembles with elements of the piece, especially its chord progression, used in a variety of pop songs. By the early 80s, the presence as background music was deemed inescapable. The composition was famously used at weddings, funeral ceremonies, and everywhere at some stage. So let's have a little bit of Canon in D major. This is the performance done by the Tasmanian Symphony Orchestra.

And now for something completely different. The Village People had a hit with Go West. The Pet Shop Boys recorded a version of it. The original recording of Go West, intended to be released by the Pet Shop Boys in 1992 as a non-album single, was never used. Instead, a different version was released in September of 1993. The new version basically enhanced the basis of the original chord progression in Pachelbel's canon, bringing the theme to the forefront at the opening of the song. There are other additional canon elements. You'll hear them

There was a half a dozen songs that I could have chosen that reference Pachelbel's canon. This is one by a band called Vitamin C. They did a coming-of-age song that unashamedly referenced Pachelbel's work. It was called Graduation, or in brackets, Friends Forever.

a little disappointed I haven't been able to find a country song. But anyway, because I try to mix up the genres. I do have to get in Roll Over Beethoven, though, don't I? So I've got three options here. I've got ELO, I've got the Beatles, or I've got Chuck Berry.

0: ABC News with Satyam Weinstein. Federal opposition leader Angus Taylor says the coalition is willing to work with the government on its migration policy, but claims Labor wouldn't commit to linking migration intake to housing. The coalition has not yet announced the full details of its target migration intake, but wants to see it tied directly to housing completions. Mr. Taylor has told 7:30 the government wasn't prepared to bring the migration numbers down.
1: If they're prepared to get serious about getting to numbers that are in line with the housing and infrastructure services we have, then we are prepared and have been prepared to work with them. But it's very clear they're not. And what we saw today was evidence of the fact that they aren't prepared to get to where we need to go.
0: A former Iranian professional athlete says opposition figure Reza Pahlavi could deepen divisions if installed as Iran's leader following any collapse of the Islamic Republic. It comes after the coalition invited the exiled former Crown Prince to visit Australia for talks. The Sydney-based athlete, who's asked to remain anonymous because of fears for his safety, says Mr. Pahlavi does not have broad support across Iran and his elevation could trigger civil conflict.
2: Internal war in Iran is more dangerous than external because it's a big country, not everyone supporting him. Balochistan, Kurdistan, who's going to give him a permission, authority to do that? He will not take over the power, and it's going to be an internal war. That's going to be smash Iran, not external.
0: A UN fact-finding mission is accusing Iranian authorities of committing crimes against humanity and has found reasonable grounds to believe the US committed war crimes in Iran. Sara Amir reports.
3: UN-backed human rights experts say the US may have committed war crimes in its bombing of a school in southern Iran and a sports facility at the onset of the war in February. The two airstrikes killed at least 178 civilians, including women and children. The Trump administration has denied it was involved in the school bombing and is yet to release the findings of a Pentagon investigation into the attack. The team is also accusing Iranian state security forces of killing anti-government protesters on a staggering scale. Tehran has long denied human rights violations.
0: Canada's Prime Minister Mark Carney has welcomed the European Union's plan for the country to become the first associate member of the bloc. The alliance would not constitute official membership. Instead, European Commission President says it will deepen ties among existing allies. Mr. Carney says Europe and Canada are stronger together.
4: We are not fair-weather allies. We do not pursue zero-sum deals. Our commitment to the rule of law and our unyielding defense of human dignity, individual freedom, and democracy share the same deep roots.
0: Sweden's Prime Minister Ulf Kristersson says he'll resign after the opposition won a narrow majority in the country's national election. The Swedish election authority says the four opposition parties won 176 seats in the 349-seat parliament. The four parties that make up or support the outgoing conservative left government won 173 seats. A high-profile sports person has told a Sydney court he replied to a text message from Alan Jones on the night he allegedly kissed him without consent because he wanted things to go back to normal. And a warning, this report from Ethan Ricks contains details about alleged indecent assault.
5: Complainant M alleges Alan Jones kissed him on the side of the mouth at a public event in 2015. The prominent athlete told the court the veteran broadcaster also kissed him and pushed his genitalia up against his leg at Mr. Jones's Circular Quay apartment in 2020. The complainant was questioned why he sent Mr. Jones well wishes over the Christmas holidays several months after the last alleged incident. He told the court he was being polite and that Mr. Jones had been generous to him, including during time of personal crises. Mr. Jones has pleaded not guilty to all 22 charges.
0: The Royal Australian Mint in Canberra is bracing for massive demand for its new collectible coin release featuring beloved cartoon blue heeler, Bluey. The new full-colour design captures Bluey and her friend Rusty in a scene from the hugely popular episode Cricket, with the silver-proof coin displayed in a special cricket ball tin keepsake. Mint CEO Emily Martin says the uncirculated coin and card has a mintage of 200,000.
6: We have a limited mintage of these, just 20,000. Bluey is just such a great character. The messages really resonate with a lot of people. So we are expecting this to be popular.
0: An online ballot opens for the coins tomorrow. You're now up to date with the latest from ABC News.
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2: Yes, well, hello, and how are you? Philip Clark with you on ABC Radio. This is Nightlife. We're right around Australia on the local radio network, wherever you are on this Thursday night. The 17th of September. Very good to be with you. Thanks for dropping in. I hope your day's been just fine. We've got plenty on tonight. Some interesting stories for you tonight as well. 1-300-800-222 is my number if you'd like me to call. 1-300-800-222 is the number. First hour of the program at 6 past 10 Eastern, Western Australia 6 past 8, South Australia and the Territory it's 24 to 10. We're broadcasting right through the Pacific with Radio Australia and right round the world with the World Wide Web as well. Remember, you can hear us on no problems with transmission, so you'll be hearing us loud and clear everywhere you are on broadcast, on digital radio, if you've got that, Channel 25, of course, and the ABC Listen app, which means you can hear us pretty much anywhere, anytime. 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Then type Nightlife into the search bar, and the challenge, as well as all our podcasted interviews, are there to listen later. For instance, last night I had a very interesting conversation with Sharon Johnson, an expert in tea. She's the CEO of Australian Tea Masters. We had a fascinating conversation all about the ins and outs, ups and downs and hots and colds of tea. But if you're in a supermarket, you say quality teas, what would you look for?
3: I probably wouldn't buy tea in the supermarket.
2: Okay.
3: No, but, you know, what would I look for? I'd look for a loosely, and it, actually, that's an interesting question, Phil, because the supermarket teas, if you really go in and have a look again now, they've dropped down, all the big commercial brands, and people are looking for tea that's got a little bit, there are more points of difference on it, you know. The origins become more important, so it's more single origin teas are available than were before. If you look at the spaces the big brands took up, that's actually shrinking down now because people are wanting more variety in tea. We still treat a tea drinker like you walk in and you say, oh, and what sort of tea have you got? And they say English breakfast, Earl Grey, chamomile, peppermint.
2: That's right.
3: So I think we've got to improve the way we offer tea because there are so many thousands of beautiful teas out there in the world.
2: Yeah, I know. There was some good advice as well as interesting observations too. So check it out. Just grab the ABC Listen app, put Nightlife into the search bar, and there you go. All right, coming up tonight, you often hear how to combat inflation. The Reserve Bank of Australia has only one tool, raising interest.

trace, and that it's a blunt one that does real damage to the economy as well. It's been a bit of a topic of conversation here on Nightlife, hasn't it, over the last few years? Why is this the case? Why is it that we're told that the economy is growing, but over recent decades wages have fallen behind cost of living demands? Young people can't afford to buy a home and businesses struggle. Why is this? Is it because, as Bill Keldy said a few weeks ago, there is something fundamentally wrong? In the first hour, we'll discuss how successive federal governments and the Reserve Bank gave up methods that could control inflation directly, and also how pretty much everything you probably think about money is wrong or based on false assumptions. I'll have a conversation with Stuart Kells, Enterprise Fellow at the Melbourne Institute, one of the nation's leading thinkers about money and fiscal economics, in our first hour. I'd love you to join that conversation. 1-300-800-222 is the number. Nightlife News Breakdown with the ABC's Claire Armstrong tonight. Obviously, we'll have a look at Tony Burke's press club appearance today, where he outlined Labor's new approach to immigration, as well as the government's back down on its planned $5,000 allied healthcare threshold for veterans. What else? Second hour of the program tonight, a £72 million donation to reform UK in Britain has reignited the debate over political money and mega donors and donations from wealthy Brits living overseas. The First Ministers of Wales, Scotland and Northern Ireland have declared their right to choose whether to remain in the UK. What's going on? We'll cross live to Britain and get the latest from foreign correspondent Rob Watson. Also in the second hour, do we still believe in progress and perfectibility, and that things will inevitably, as night follows day, get better? There's a crisis in this belief in the West. Waleed Ali is going to examines it in his new quarterly essay, Time of Monsters. I'll have a conversation with Waleed about whether the dominant philosophy of liberalism is simply going through a turbulent period, or has it reached the end of the road? Looking forward to that in the second hour. What else? Mighty Challenge Up tonight, of course, and in our issues of the day. Well, you tell me what you thought of Home Affairs Minister Tony Burke's take on migration as well. I was interested in something Cosimaris, the pollster, said today, that in his work he said he wasn't picking up that immigration was a top-order list of concern for people. People were concerned about a whole lot of other things, cost of living in particular, but weren't really rating this. I don't know whether that's your view or not. We'll talk about that a bit later on. And Dave is in for Dave's Discs. Tonight, Dave's paying tribute to the Little River Band with their hit song, It's a Long Way There.

0: Yes, all of that a bit later. Love your calls and thoughts. 1300 800 222 is the number if you would like to grab one. There are always lines free here on the program. Love to hear from you.
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0: Next Tuesday week, the Reserve Bank will again meet and then announce whether or not to raise interest rates. I mean, it's a sort of, it's become a tiresome sort of dance, hasn't it, or piece of theatre. If they do, it'll again be justified as necessary to control inflation. The RBA acts in concert with government fiscal policy to keep inflation in check via rate rises, and it comes at the expense of economic activity. Australia's banks prioritise residential property-based lending in contrast to lending to productive businesses. Why is that? And why do many Australians feel squeezed, struggling to get ahead, even if they are in supposedly well-paying jobs? Why do so many young people feel they can't buy a home? And why does the macroeconomic data confirm what we're feeling, that while we're being told the economy is growing, per capita income is falling and inequality is rising? What is going wrong? Stuart Kells is an Enterprise Fellow at the University of Melbourne's Melbourne Institute, and he's written extensively on economics and finance and money. He's also advised the Australian Bankers Association during the Wallace Inquiry into the Australian financial system. He's written a provocative new booklet entitled Fragile

0: piece you put together, you set out 9 propositions that you say almost everyone believes, but all propositions are false. For example, I'll just read you through some of them. Money circulates through the economy as an official, durable, tradable unit. People believe that things like the Australian dollar, the US dollar and the pound exist as things. But people believe that governments collect much of the money, holding it often in government coffers, and then use it as the basis for government spending and investment. If governments spend more than they receive in taxation, this injects additional money into the economy. That's inflationary. I love this one. When people deposit money into bank accounts, the banks use a large proportion of that money as the basis for loans by lending out the deposits. You say all of these things are demonstrably false. In particular, you argue strongly about what banks are, which I think is contrary to what most people believe. Because most people, Stuart, probably do believe, don't they, that you put money into the bank and the bank, if it's a successful bank, collects a lot of money that way and then lends it out.
1: Mm.
0: But as you say, that's not what happens at all, is it?
1: Yes, it's what I say and what the Bank of England says and a few other institutions say that as well. But it's a widespread error. Sitting behind what you just said, there are sort of 3 persistent folk errors in finance, and these aren't just things that aren't just errors that persist in the sort of general conversation. They actually persist in academia, and they're in the textbooks, and they're in, you know, a lot of sort of public communication about money. And broadly speaking, there's the coin error, which you touched on, this idea that most money is some sort of official unit that circulates around and has some sort of durability, like actual coins, right?
0: That it's actually a thing.
1: It's a thing, that's right. Whereas, as you know, physical coins and notes are very, very unimportant these days in finance. They're less than, you know, a few percent. The second folk error is this idea of governments as like households. They have to gather up taxation and borrowing in order to spend and that kind of thing. And then there's the third persistent error, which is the idea of banks as like goldsmiths. With a goldsmith, the deposits, the loans, and the reserves are all the same gold. So you put the gold in, they hold it on for you, but they'll also lend it out and other people can borrow it, and they'll hold some back as a buffer, right? So this idea of a goldsmith with reserves, that has transited across to how we think about banks, but it's not true.
0: It's absolutely and profoundly not true. As you say, and this may come as a big surprise to people, if the bank wants to lend you $100, most people would think, well, the bank has to have $100 to lend to you.
1: Mm.
0: But no, they don't. The bank can just create a debt to itself and a positive balance for you by lending you the $100, but they're just book entries.
1: It's a little bit the other way around.
0: They've actually created the money out of nothing.
1: That's correct. So the direct cost of that money that they've created is zero.
0: Hmm.
1: And you're right, they create a liability for themselves, which is your deposit.
0: Yeah.
1: So that's a liability for the bank, it's not an asset. And then they've created the asset, which is the loan, your obligation to them. So those two things are created anew. They don't need earlier deposits, and there's no this is widely held idea and this widely taught idea that banks, it's the loanable funds hypothesis, that you put the deposit in and then they lend it out and keep a little bit as a reserve.
0: But that's not what they do. That's not what they do at all.
1: Correct.
0: See, I think most people would be shocked by this because thinking, well, hang on, what are they? Because, well, actually, they aren't anything, are they, other than a government license?
1: Well, that's right. They're given a money creation franchise they use it.
0: Hmm. That's right. So the only reason, I'm sure people are thinking, well, hang on, that can't be right, because if the banks lend out more money, if the banks lend out more money than their deposits, then they're in deficit, so therefore they'll go broke. Well, they could, in a way, if everyone decided to take all the money that was in there out at one stage. But
1: that's a very persistent error as well.
0: But that's a persistent error too, isn't it? Even that's not true. Tell me.
1: That's correct.
0: Explain.
1: So one of the fundamental things about money today and about how banks work is that money works on sort of 2 tiers.

0: There's the reserve tier, and then there's the deposit tier. Settlement between banks and between countries takes place at the reserve tier. So banks can certainly get into trouble without sufficient reserves, although our central bank stands to provide them. But banks, this is a pretty radical thing to say on the radio, and please, everyone, just relax. But banks don't need deposits. And as I said before, deposits are a liability for banks. They're a cost. They don't need them to lend. Obviously, an important part of being a bank is being a full service provider and providing deposit taking services, and it's a license condition and all sorts of things. But in a structural sense, banks are quite happy without deposits. Now, they need reserves, though, and often with an inflow of deposits, you get an inflow of reserves, although there's lots of other ways to get reserves as well. And so this idea of a run on banks is a bit of an anachronism. If you have an agile central bank that can stand ready with sufficient reserves, then you really can't have a run on banks when you have a country like Australia, which is monetarily sovereign, which means that we have our own currency and our own central bank.
1: I mean, we could just print more money if we need it.
0: Yes, that's right. That's right. Literally, though, yes, the printing of money is a metaphor, obviously. And again, the money itself that's created isn't a unit. It's an accounting entry.
1: This is hard for people to get their heads around, I think, because I'm sure people are asking, well, hang on. You're saying banks don't need deposits. But hang on, if I borrow money from the bank, on the certain day when all the documents are signed, if I'm wanting to borrow money to buy a house, all of a sudden $500,000 as a loan arrives in my bank account. It's actual money. Where did it come from?
0: It's referred to as fountain pen money in the literature. It was created by creating a ledger entry. And as I said, the deposit that you've got as a result of borrowing the money is offset by a loan that's created at the same time. So the asset on the bank's balance sheet is the loan, and the corresponding liability is the deposit. So the bank has expanded its balance sheet at that point, but it's done that without the mediation of deposits. Now, obviously, there's other costs and other elements that are in play. Banks have to hold a certain amount of capital that corresponds to the size of their balance sheet. So when they're issuing loans, that affects how much capital they have to hold. But that turns out to be a really, really important part of, which when we get to deregulation, that turns out to be a very, very important part of the Australian monetary story about what kind of incentives those capital requirements create for banks in which direction they're creating money and how that affects the economy.
1: When you say capital reserves, what's that mean?
0: So literally, the banks have to hold a certain amount of capital, which is shareholders' funds and assets that they own in government securities and things like that, which they can turn to in an emergency, in a liquidity crisis, that sort of thing. But in the late 1980s, Australia adopted a capital schedule as a result of prudential requirements, which essentially put a capital requirement for property loans, so residential property loans, at half the level of the capital requirement for business lending. And so it created inadvertently a very strong structural bias towards lending against residential property rather than lending to business. So from the early 90s, you really see this big shift in bank lending towards residential property. And the great majority of that, jumping ahead a little bit, but the great majority of that, more than 80%, is lent against property that already exists. So it's not about building houses. It's about continually bidding up the existing property stock.
1: So one of the this argument is probably hard for people to stomach because they're thinking, why am I slaving my guts out when people are just creating money out of thin air?
0: That's right.
1: Which is what they're doing.
0: Yes. Well, going back to sort of deregulation in the 80s, we had this sort of push to remove all these restrictions on banks. There was this idea that banks were sort of over-regulated and that they were losing market share to building societies and other lenders. And so there was this big push, and it was very much in the spirit of the times, to remove all of these controls over the quantum of lending and the profile of lending and interest rates. And so we did that. And Australia went probably further, faster and harder than any country in the world in deregulating the banking system. Now, that had two immediate effects that you will not hear them stated in the literature this way, but it had two immediate effects. One was a big structural shift towards money-creating lenders, away from lenders like building societies and solicitors, trust funds and you know, so-called high-wealth individuals, which means rich people, who were, had a large share of the mortgage market, moved that towards banks using this money-creating power. So he had a big shift towards money-creating lending. And the other thing that happened was the effective removal of caps on bank lending, which meant the removal of caps on the use of this private franchise in money creation. So that ended up having a very important effect. But again, wasn't talked about at that time.
1: You say that banks are extraordinarily privileged in the sense that it's a pretty low-risk activity and a high-reward activity for not doing much.
0: Yes.
1: If they're just if all they're doing, I mean, any fool can write a loan.
0: Yes.
1: And in essence, you're saying that what we've done by deregulating banks is hand over control of much of how the economy works to banks.
0: Yes, I should say in banks' favour, you know, we collectively, the government and us as the citizenry who sort of authorise the government, we're as responsible for setting these economic settings as the banks are. But yes, the banks have been given this franchise and this incredible profit engine. People sort of assume that they're doing something important around matching, you know, the risks in relation to intermediating between deposits and loans, that they're doing something complicated there with risk, that the two sides of their balance sheet are sort of intertwined and that there's a sort of inherent complexity and an arcane element of what banks do. Most of that's nonsense. What they do is actually very straightforward. The two sides of their balance sheet are quite quarantined. The actual lending side has become more and more automated and even, you know, contracted out in some ways. And so the actual business of banking is extraordinarily simple, but that's not the way that it's presented, and that's not the argument that banks would make when they're obviously making a lot of money.
1: So why doesn't any old dummy set up a bank?
0: Well, you need to have a few things like a banking license and you know, a certain amount of capital and you know, business systems up to a point. But yeah, I mean, I think you and I should set up a bank. Let's do it. I'm totally up for that. Yeah.
1: 1-300-800-222. Stuart Kells understands money, and he explains in his new publication that most of the things that we believe about money is actually not true. His publication is called Fragile Prosperity, Money, Inflation and Fiscal Policy. Here's another common belief, that if the government spends too much money, it's inflationary.
0: Mm-hmm.
1: You say that's nonsense.
0: Yes.
1: Why?
0: At the moment it is. In Australia it's nonsense. So we talk about private banks having a money creation franchise, and that's true.
1: Mm.
0: In principle, the executive government also has a money creation franchise. You can have government spending money into existence in the same way that banks lend money into existence. And the accounting of that is exactly the same.
1: Mm.
0: And both of them happen through the private banking system, right? So when the government spends money into existence, it does that through the private banking system. And again, it's this ledger-based money. It's not some sort of unitized, durable, official unit, right?
1: Mm-hmm.
0: So the accounting of government money creation is exactly the same as the accounting of private bank money creation. But Australia and a lot of other countries, we've adopted a fiscal rule, which is that the official public account of the federal government can't be in deficit. And what that means is...
1: What's that mean?
0: It means that the amount of money that's spent into the economy through government spending has to be at least offset by money destruction through taxation and through government borrowing, right?
1: Okay.
0: So this idea that government's collecting money, as you said in your introduction, collecting money into coffers and then sending it out. That sounds like some sort of structural reality of government, the fiscal side of government. It's actually an accounting rule. It's just an accounting rule. We apply this accounting rule that the amount of money destroyed through taxation,

0: So when you pay money to the ATO, it doesn't, if it leaves the banking system, then it doesn't exist anymore, right? There's a record made of it outside the banking system, but Australian dollars, with the exception of physical coins and physical notes, which are, as we said, almost trivially important, Australian dollars don't exist outside the Australian banking system.
1: Who says the Australian dollar is worth anything then? What's it? I mean, there's a lot of popular belief that money has to be backed by something. I mean, well, once upon a time, it was backed by how much gold you had in your coffers, as it were, to return to that phrase, but not anymore. But what is the Australian dollar backed by? Why is it worth anything?
0: It's a really good question. It is worth something, obviously. So again, please don't panic and please don't start throwing your dollars out. Yeah. So obviously, you know, you can use it to pay tax. That's kind of helpful. You can use it to buy things. But this is another really important implication of this work that, again, you will not see this written down anywhere else. Mm. And it's sort of jumping to the end of the conversation. But you can think of all of this money creation by government and by banks, but, you know, it nets out on the government side, but there's positive money creation by private banks. You can think of those as claims to wealth, right? In Australia, there's a fixed amount of wealth at any particular moment, and that's the productive capacity of labour, mm-hmm. it's the productive capacity of our land and equipment and our companies, and it's the value of assets like, you know, houses that you can live in. That's the total value of our wealth. At any particular moment, that's fixed, right? It changes from moment to moment, but at any particular moment, it's fixed. And these dollars that are being issued by banks are claims to that wealth. So what happens is, if you have a large part of the money creation process, which is essentially uncapped, or it's capped by banks' commercial judgments, and it's directed towards one particular category of asset, namely residential property, then it has a diluting effect on everything else, right? Because you can't actually create wealth by issuing money. All you're doing is dividing up the claims to this amount of wealth, right? Australia hasn't become richer because of the housing boom. Okay, it's a really important point. We have become collectively poorer as a result of the housing boom.
1: Explain.
0: Well, because this money creation engine, not only does it create the boon for people who hold property, right, that's a favoured asset class because of the money creation process, but everyone else is being diluted, and it's actually directing capital away from productive activity, obviously making houses, but more importantly, it's directing capital away from, you know, private businesses, startups, businesses in general, but especially businesses that don't have clear collateral, like startups that have, you know, intellectual property that you can't borrow against.
1: So your one of your points here is that by deregulating banks, as we did back in the early 80s, and floating the dollar and all those financial reforms, we essentially handed over control of the economy to some degree to banks, and banks prioritised residential lending to a degree to our detriment, is what you're saying, is it?
0: Yes, definitely. And
1: we let banks do that. We let banks do that.
0: Well, no one consciously did that, right? So it's a really important point that these sorts of folk errors that we touched on earlier were operative at the time, and they're still operative in government and in academia, as I said. No one put these elements together, right? And not even the economic discipline until quite recently has put these elements together. And one reason why, and again, you've sort of touched on this in the past, is all the different sub-disciplines of economics that have each one has visibility of one part of this mechanism, they don't talk to each other. they're sort of non-communicative sub-disciplines, right? And so part of the power of this work is to look across multiple disciplines at the same time, so public finance, private finance, economic history, accounting and auditing, the history of banks as institutions, management. It's quite extraordinary. You wouldn't believe it, but in the universities, for example, the people who are doing monetary economics generally don't talk to the people who are doing management, including management of banks, right? And the account, it's very rare for economists to look into the actual accounting of how banks work and how money's created. So a lot of these errors have persisted. It's quite an extraordinary thing that maybe once every generation for the last, you know, century or two, an economist has come out and said, oh, actually, money's a bit different. It's ledger-based, and a lot of the things that people assume about it are wrong. Mm. And so that's in the history of economics. And as I said, central banks every now and then acknowledge this, including the Bank of England in 2014. But then it's quickly forgotten, and it's not operative in the economic models. It's not operative in economic policy. And there's one particular instance that I'd like to call out, which is extraordinary, which is, you know, John Maynard Keynes. You'd know about Keynes and Keynesianism.
1: We do, we do.
0: Very, very authoritative, important economist from the early part of the 20th century. He wrote a book called A Treatise on Money, which is obviously quite pertinent to this, in the 1930s. And the ideas in there are very similar to the ideas in Fragile Prosperity, right, about money being ledger-based and banks having this sort of money creation franchise and all of that. And he talks about two circuits of money entering the economy. One, the goods circuit, where money's actually, you know, being spent on production and the output of production, and an asset circuit, where money's being spent on assets, right? But the problem with Keynes is that about 5 years after that book, he repudiated it and published a book called The General Theory. And he had this incredible insight. He had like a Einsteinian intuitive insight, right, which was that the way that interest rates are set is like through this gigantic market for money and liquidity, and the way that goods prices are set is through this giant interplay of aggregate demand and aggregate supply, right? And so that's the sort of famous ISLM formalization later on. The problem with that insight is that it's completely incorrect. So the most influential part of Keynes is from the general theory, and it's wrong. The Keynes of the treatise on money got it right. And so you say, well, why did we do this? No one thought about it this way at the time, and very few people have thought about it this way since. And it's very rare for anyone to have put these sort of elements together to say, well, deregulation has done this thing to money creation. Money creation's being directed in a particular way because of a prudential rule. That's leading to this sort of cycle of bidding up asset prices, and that's having this sort of diluting effect on non-favoured assets. That sequence, you will not see that in any other literature.
1: Mm. my texter says, but what is money backed by? You didn't answer the question.
0: Well, the whole supply of Australian money is backed by the whole supply of Australian wealth, right? Yeah. These are claims to wealth. Yeah. As I said, you can still use them for tax. But what's happened is with this incredible engine of money creation in the trillions of dollars against this property stock, this, you know, 80% of it.
1: And this money's been created by banks.
0: By private banks, yeah. And 80% of it just bidding up properties that already exist. It's not even going into housing construction. That is making everything else less valuable, right? So a wage earner whose income is, you know, just bubbling along at the inflation rate is getting further and further away. Now, that money creation effect is inflation. Hmm. But the problem is it's not measured, and it doesn't come under the central bank's mandate, right? Hmm. So that
1: Although it could.
0: Absolutely, it could.
1: I mean, we'll get to that in a second. Mm. I'm talking with Stuart Kells from Melbourne University, who's written a very interesting publication called Fragile Prosperity, Money, Inflation and Fiscal Policy, where he contends that most of the things we believe about money are just not correct. We go through this. I described this at the beginning, this four times a year farce. That's my term of, you know, speculation like a horse race about the Reserve Bank and will they or won't they raise interest rates, etc., with an idea that this would tame inflation. Based on what you're saying, this is completely the wrong way to go about it, isn't it?
0: Yes. Yes. The way that we have this model, which came from New Zealand originally, this inflation targeting model, We're told that it's neutral and almost inevitable, that it's a best practice, well-founded framework. None of that's true.
1: Because, I mean, if what you're saying is correct, if there's too much money in the economy and therefore it's causing inflation, a large part of that has to be laid at the feet of banks who have created too much money.
0: Correct. That's right.
1: And also governments have created too much money.
0: Well, as I said, governments have in principle, they have a financial, money-creating mandate, but they're not using it, right? So the impact of the Australian government, with one or two minor exceptions, including during COVID, but in general, the Australian government has no impact on the money supply and therefore, except through sort of indirect effects, no impact on inflation. The level of money creation and the velocity of money are what determine the potential level of inflation. A whole bunch of other factors that you hear about, like wars and commodity problems and wage demands and things, they don't determine inflation. They determine the composition of inflation. But the thing that's actually driving the level of measured inflation is the rate of money creation, velocity of money.
1: And that's bank lending.
0: Correct. It's actually the amount of money accounted for in Australia by bank lending is more than 100%. And the reason why it can be more than 100% is because the banks themselves destroy money when they create, you know, securities and other things. Mm. So more than all of it is created by the private banks.
1: If that's the case, Stuart, I mean, these are compelling ideas. Actually, before we get there, John's driving the truck and listening with interest. G'day, John.
2: Yep.
1: G'day, John. You're on. Sorry, you've been waiting there. Hello.
2: Yeah. So I was just going to say a couple of things.
1: Mm.
2: It was years ago I actually read a book which was Arthur Hayley's Money Changes, which opened my eyes completely, and I was only about 15 or something when I read that. The other one was Paper Money. And the other interesting thing is the Reserve in America created an issue when they actually had, they privatised the reserve so that they then created money and then charged the American government interest on it. And it was created out of nothing.
1: Mm.
2: So they're basically fraudulent, in effect, because they're saying, you need X amount of money printed? Yep, we'll do that. And that'll be this amount of interest on it. One other interesting thing, I worked over in Saudi Arabia, and their rial is worthless outside of the country, but it's actually pinned into the American dollar, and it only fluctuates 3.75 to 3.74, and it never varies because of oil. They basically have said to the American government, you'll fix that rate, and it will stay that way. Otherwise, you don't get any of our oil.
1: Hmm.
2: So that they actually then created a situation where they have money that, when we went into Saudi Arabia, expats would actually bring American dollars out. Because you bring out reals, and you hand them, and you go to a money exchange, and they just laugh at you.
1: Hmm.
2: Because there's no way of actually getting that currency back into the Saudi economy. So they're worth nothing.
1: Yeah. Yeah. I know. Yes, thanks, John. It's interesting, isn't it? One of my texters says, if home loans are created out of thin air, which we've established they are, and they're not tied to deposits, which they're not, then why does the interest rate on loans follow the RBA's interest rate?
0: Well, lots of answers there. One answer is they don't entirely follow it.
1: Hmm.
0: Another answer is the way we do monetary policy in Australia is really, it's got two main parts in terms of, you know, interest rates.
1: Hmm.
0: One is really just the announcement effect. It's a sort of an authorization. It's a green light to banks to raise interest rates, and then they'll make their own market judgments about what they do. And the other way is by paying interest on reserves, which is a little bit relevant to your previous caller. So banks hold this higher tier of central bank units, which aren't deposits, and they're not money because you and I can't hold them and spend them. They're very important, though, in the financial system, these reserves, and they're essentially balances held with the central bank, with the Reserve Bank of Australia.

0: Australia, banks receive interest from the central bank on those funds, and a lot. They receive a lot of interest, like in the tens of billions. It's an amount that isn't run through the normal budget process, but is a very significant transfer from us as the people who own the central bank to private banks. And I argue in the book that really we should stop thinking about paying interest on reserves, and we should stop thinking about central bank reserves as a liability of the central bank. Because in the current era, where we don't have gold-backed currency or gold-backed reserved currency, there is no exchange obligation on the central bank in relation to these reserves. The central bank creates reserves in the same way that private banks create deposits, which is with a fountain pen. So we have the central bank able by fiat to create these reserves. They give rise to no exchange obligation at all, and yet we treat them in an accounting sense like liabilities, and we pay, as we said, we pay interest to commercial banks for holding them. So the two mechanisms of monetary policy are these interest on these reserves, which I think is highly questionable, and then of quite a light-handed mechanism of essentially announcement effects. But if you look through the profile of credit creation, money creation, and inflation over the last 30 years, this engine of money creation, this engine of lending, particularly against residential property, has just continued through all sorts of cycles and all sorts of crises and tight and loose monetary policy. A lot of the burden instead falls on the non-property, non-banking part of the economy, so you and I. And so what's happening is we have an inflation target that's only looking at one part of inflation. It only looks at the consumer price index. So it excludes all of this, what Keynes would have said was this asset circuit inflation, right? And what's disciplining that inflation level is this dead hand of the monetary policy target, which is largely not disciplining the asset circuit. And so long as you have enough of the inflation happening off stage, as it were, then the monetary policy instrument it kind of ignores it, and the inflation just continues. And really, what's driving, what's driving lending and what's driving bank money creation is a series of commercial judgments by private banks.
1: Okay. Stuart Kells is my guest from Melbourne University. We're talking about common misapprehensions about money, and we're going to ask him next, what's a better way?
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3: on ABC Radio.
1: So if what you say is true, then governments ought to be better at controlling what banks lend money for, which they could, couldn't they? They could say, we don't want you to lend so much money for housing.
0: So it's a missing function in government at the moment, thinking about money creation and its impact on the economy and productivity. No one has that mandate. People have the prudential mandate and people have this sort of monetary policy mandate. No one is thinking about how money creation, the money supply, affect productivity, right? And it's probably the most important economic driver in Australia over the last 30 years, right? So we worry about accounting for a 2 or 3 cent rise in a fuel excise, but a series of phenomena in the economy that's led to trillions of dollars of wealth transfer doesn't have an owner, doesn't have an institutional owner, and this this effect of draining capital from productive enterprises. It's playing out in the complexity of our business stock. It's playing out in all sorts of things, and no one has a mandate for it. So we need a mandate for that.
1: So is that mandate? I mean, it kind of follows from what you're saying, that the government ought to be setting up. I mean, why doesn't the government set up its own bank? It did once, of course. Or the government ought to be setting up, not only setting up its own banks, but controlling what other banks are doing and not leaving the whole of the money creation business to institutions that it cannot control. I'm hearing people saying, hang on, this sounds like Ben Chifley back in the 1940s trying to nationalise the banks, but is there something in that?
0: Well, I think step one is have the conversation about these monetary foundations, right? Mm. And everyone to get a shared understanding of how it actually works, right? None of this is

0: you know, speculative. This is essentially the accounting. This is how it works. This is the wiring of the system, the plumbing, right? Next question is, do we want the government to have more of a control, more control over this money franchise? A lot of the austerity in the public sector, in inverted commas, is driven by that fiscal rule where essentially the government doesn't create any money into the economy, right? So thinking differently about the fiscal capacity of the government. And then, yeah, there's multiple ways that the government could regain some control over the, you know, the composition and the creation of money. One is through restoring some of those earlier controls we had over bank lending. One is through having a direct involvement in government ownership, for example, of a public bank. I don't know all of the risks and all of the history about that space. And then a new frontier is, you know, digital money, and obviously nothing to do with crypto, nothing to do with blockchain, but thinking about the government as a you know, an issuer of new novel kinds of currency. So I think
1: what
0: step
1: do you mean
0: one,
1: the,
0: though,
1: what do you mean the government should create its own an alternative currency? But they already
0: it would still be Australian dollars, but it would have more of that sort of those properties that we assume that money has, right? Like a digital unit that moves around and that can be lent and that has the backing of the central bank, right? So at the moment, deposit money is backed by the bank that holds it. It doesn't have this sort of official status, but you could have a situation where all of us have access to the risk-free status of the central bank, for example, and you could have, you know, deposit risk-free banking, for example, including through a digital currency. So there's all sorts of interesting frontiers around how government might regain some of that fiscal capacity and some of that monetary franchise. But step one is let's all get on the same page about how it actually works.
1: Does Jim Chalmers think you're a nutter, Stuart?
0: I don't know.
1: Have you spoken to him about these things?
0: No, is the short answer. I'm not sure whether he's read this book. Since this was prepared, which was based on a couple of speeches that I gave a year or two ago, we've now formalised a lot of this work and published some of it in the normal places. So it's getting a certain amount of momentum behind it. I don't want to sort of overstate it, but this could, you and I could be talking about something that in a couple of years' time could be very ho-hum and very sort of orthodox.
1: Yeah. Well, in essence, is the creation of, you know, the phenomenon which most people don't seem to understand, the creation of these digital currencies, like Bitcoin and so on. Bitcoin's worth $75,000 a bit. You know, well-known fund manager in the US that our correspondent Michael Yander was talking to thinks it might go to $1.5 million. What's going on there? Is this in essence what you're saying? Is that because in a sense Bitcoin just writes money into existence out of nothing? It isn't anything, and it's just vapor.
0: Yeah, well,
1: but you're saying that's not that much different from what we think about as money anyway.
0: Not really. We'll come back to this. I think it's pure speculation, as in it's purely speculative from a number of different perspectives. But the people who created these decentralized coins have kind of, in a sense, they've bought into the error, one of those folk errors that we touched on at the start, which is the idea that official money has this sort of coin-like status.
1: Has an actual value.
0: That it has some sort of physical or digital or, you know, some sort of existence, right? And that they're replicating that with these sort of private currencies. So it's founded on an error, Bitcoin is, but it's purely speculative in two senses. One is its value is purely just based on what people will pay for it at any particular moment. It doesn't have any sort of intrinsic value. But also it's purely speculative in the sense that there's this hope that one day maybe these sorts of currencies will somehow be adopted into the monetary system and given some sort of official status. That's a big leap, I would say. So what I'm talking about is really quite separate from Bitcoin. I'd also say that Bitcoin reflects kind of an old technology that's quickly, the blockchain is quickly passing into the past.
1: Why is that? Why is that?
0: Well, the sorts of computing that's around and the sorts of, you know, AI and quantum computers and things can see through a lot of, again, not trying to crash the Bitcoin market, but those sorts of technologies, they're not fast enough, they're not secure enough, they don't really, the business case for them has really kind of fallen away. And I should say, I don't have any financial interest in any of this. I don't have a position in

0: coin. Never gone anywhere near it. I've always told people to stay away from it. I think the business case for it has never really been there. It's just pure speculation. But even now, the business case, I think, is even weaker than it was. And it was kind of built on a wish or some sort of sales pitch that it would somehow be officially adopted. And it's not going to be, and it hasn't been.
1: Mm. Rob from Sunbury. Sorry, Rob, we've been absorbed in this conversation. Thanks for waiting. Hello.
2: Oh, thanks, Philip, for taking my call. Very interesting topic.
1: It is.
2: I agree with your speaker. Is it Stuart?
1: Yeah, mm. Stuart.
2: Yeah. And it's great to see the ABC devoting some time to this sort of topic. But to me, it sounds like it's just a fancy Ponzi scheme, doesn't it?
1: What, the whole banking system?
2: Yeah, the whole monetary system. Hmm. At the moment,
1: Stuart, would you agree with that or not?
0: No, I wouldn't. I mean, it's. I think the call is coming from the right perspective. Like, it's definitely, you know, a lot of what we've told about it is probably not true, and a lot of the common ideas about it. But I wouldn't call it a Ponzi scheme, and it's. Yeah, there's a stability to it. And these sorts of trends that I've been talking about have been playing out over decades, right? This sort of rebalancing of money creation towards this sort of property-based money has been happening for a very long time. It's not like a flash in the pan, and it's not, you know, it has a stability to it. So it's these big structural trends that are the problem, and starting to gently question and gently reverse that without any kind of, you know, major big turns, and without thinking that, you know, the government somehow has a money tree or anything like that. You know, fiscal discipline is very important. Being careful about asset prices and asset markets, all of that's very important. But, you know, the alternative is that we have common ideas about money that are just wrong. And if we collectively have common ideas about money that are wrong, then when we do modelling or when we write laws or when we enter into contracts, etc., they're actually really poorly founded.
1: Sure. We've talked a lot here on the program just before you go, Stuart, about this. You know, it's been a bit of a bugbear of nightlife, this interest rate thing to control inflation. I mean, there are many other better ideas, it seems, to listeners and to control the money, amount of money in the economy. I mean, altering the GST rate, altering the amount of money that has to be put into superannuation, tinkering with other tax rates, all are better ideas than simply punishing people who've got mortgages, aren't they?
0: Well, just specifically on that question of money into superannuation, right?
1: Mm-hmm.
0: So think about what money is. Money only exists if the kind of money we're talking about only exists if it's in a bank account. So there is no money in superannuation. There's a series of assets that we've bought with money, and then we have those in superannuation accounts, right? They're claims to shares or they're claims to index funds, etc. But they've all been bought with money. The money that was used to buy them has gone somewhere else, right? It's in someone else's account. So superannuation is not a big body of money that we can then sort of direct in some other way. It's a series of assets that we've bought and that are held for the benefit of people. Good idea, but it's not a money reserve or a money tree that we can then suddenly say, oh, there's this body of superannuation, we can go and invest it somewhere else. The investment's happened, right? We can sell those assets. Individual super funds can sell some of the assets and buy other ones. But yeah,
1: you mean
0: no
1: as,
0: money
1: as in if they invest in a bridge, for example, or a tollway or a tunnel? Well,
0: yeah, or the company that owns those, the shares. So if someone buys a share, the money that they use to buy the share goes to the person who owned the share before, right? Or the person who issued the share, right? They own, and then they swap that money for a claim to an asset. That asset isn't money. And you can reconvert that into money by selling it. But there's no big fund of money that is our superannuation, nest egg. It's actually a set of claims to assets. Some of it's in bank deposits, but the great majority of it is in claims to assets. So this idea that you can kind of repurpose this superannuation kitty to do something else is another myth.
1: There's lots to think about here, and it's probably hurting your brain, certainly hurting mine, but it's a very interesting set of ideas. Stuart Kells has been our guest. He's an enterprise fellow at Melbourne University and the University of Melbourne. If you think he's just existing on the fringes of the internet, that is not correct. Stuart's written extensively about economics and finance for all sorts of bodies. He advised the Australian Bankers Association, as I say, during the Wallace Inquiry into the Australian financial system, amongst many other things. Stuart, it's been terrific to talk with you. Appreciate it. you better sit down with Jim Chalmers and knock some sense into him.
0: Really appreciate it, Philip. Terrific to talk as always.
1: That's great. Thanks. Stuart Kells has been our guest. Well, that's an interesting conversation, isn't it? I'll have to ponder some of these things. I'm sure you do too. I'll put it up as a podcast on the ABC on our Listen app, so you can catch that a bit later on if you would like to think about it again or maybe pass it on as well. All right, we've got the Not Live News Breakdown coming up straight after the news.
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4: Good evening, Tim Wharton with ABC News. The National Farmers Federation has warned food prices will rise due to the government's changes to working holiday maker visas. Home Affairs Minister Tony Burke has announced caps for backpackers in their second and third years as part of Labor's migration plan. Chief Executive Mark Guerin says farmers are already struggling to get workers for the harvesting season and will feel an immediate economic impact.
5: Processing cannot take place without the 1 in 7 skilled migrants we have every year in this country helping us harvest, plant, and do the wonderful things we do in this industry in Australia.
4: Senator Jackie Lambie says she does not blame Veteran Affairs Minister Matt Keogh for a now-scrapped proposed cap on veteran healthcare. The government has announced it will back down on its planned $5,000 allied healthcare threshold for veterans after fierce backlash. Senator Lambie says the government still needs to improve its support for veterans, but says Minister Keogh has done more for veterans than any other minister during his time in Parliament.
6: In the time I've been up here, Matt is the best thing that we have bloody had, and he's the smartest thing we've had. He's a lawyer. He knows how it works. Okay, he's taken a bit of a trip on this one. He didn't get this right.
4: Crowds of students have walked out of school and university to protest against Pauline Hanson, One Nation and far-right politics. Jono Wakeley has more.
7: Pauline Hanson,
8: students skipped school as part of the nationwide protests in capital cities across the country. Crowds were chanting expletive-laden slogans in Sydney, Melbourne, Hobart, Adelaide and Canberra. It's been only a month since students last took to capital cities to protest Pauline Hanson. The protests are to oppose One Nation, including anti-immigration policies, and Ms Hanson's comments around First Nations people. Ms Hanson has said she apologises if those comments offended people and condemned the previous protests.
4: The Bank of England has kept interest rates on hold at 3.75%. Six members of the Monetary Policy Committee, which makes the decision, voted to hold the rate, while the other three wanted an increase to 4%. The bank has indicated it could raise rates soon in order to dampen inflationary pressures brought on by the US-Israeli war on Iran. It comes after the US Federal Reserve raised interest rates for the first time in over 3 years by 25 basis points. France has hit back at US threats to cut trade with the European Union if the bloc makes Canada its first associate member. US President Donald Trump has threatened to raise tariffs on EU products, describing the plan, which would see Ottawa develop an alliance with the bloc, as a hostile act. France's European Minister Benjamin Haddad says the US does not have power to veto the EU's relationships with other countries. Mr. Trump has described Canada as a terrible trade partner.
9: If they do that, if Europe does that with a bad intention, if it's a good intention, that's fine. If it's a bad intention, we'll put very heavy tariffs on Europe.
4: The European Commission president says a new proposal to ban children under 13 from social media will protect them from harm. The Kids Act would stop all teenagers living in European Union countries from opening social accounts until they turn 15 and ban addictive features such as infinite scroll. It follows Australia's world-leading ban for under 16s, which was introduced last year. Since then, the UK, Malaysia and Turkey were among several countries that have considered similar restrictions. Ursula von der Lyon says the laws would put parents back in the driving seat.
10: For years, platforms have denied the harm they created. They have tried to avoid prescriptive rules and set rules at their own pace. We're changing that with the Kids Act.
4: Sport now, Sydney AFL coach Dean Cox says Justin McInerney will make his long-awaited return from hamstring injury for tomorrow night's home preliminary final against Fremantle. The Swans are rolling the dice on the 26-year-old midfielder, while forward Joel Amati will remain on the sidelines for the SCG clash. Cox believes McInerney can play an important role in what will be his first game since June.
11: We understand Fremantle's defence and how strong they are in that aspect of the ground, and it's on all our players, certainly in our front half, to try and nullify and kick a score that we need. And, you know, obviously with Justin, he's had a lot of work put in throughout this period of time, and it's a matter of now backing him in.
4: Meanwhile, Brisbane will be without Noah Answorth for Saturday's AFL preliminary final clash with Hawthorn at the MCG. The premiership defender had been pushing to overcome an ankle injury in an effort to play. The Hawks have named an unchanged lineup for Dylan Moore's 150th game.
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2: Yes, well, hello, and how are you? Philip Clark with you on ABC Radio. This is Nightlife on the local radio network everywhere around the country, all the way through the Pacific as well. Good to be with you into the second hour of the program. It's 11:06 Eastern Time. It's 9:06 in Western Australia, 11:24 in South Australia and the Northern Territory. On this Thursday night, the 17th of September. Good to be with you. I hope you enjoyed that conversation with Stuart Kells. It was they're difficult concepts to get around, partly because most people's beliefs about money, which he says are not just, you know, beliefs shared by ordinary people, but also by policymakers as well, are just not right. They're wrong. And which an appreciation of it might be a breath of fresh air. In a sense, I think he's giving support and echoing what many of us on the program have been saying for a while about this crazy charade of interest rates to control inflation as though there aren't better ways to do it, which Stuart Kells agrees. There are. 1-300-800-222 is the number. All right, coming up in this hour, Claire Armstrong will lead the Nightlife News Breakdown for us. Obviously, the big major news story out of Canberra today was the announcement on changed migration rules, a speech made by Tony Burke at the Press Club. I'll talk to Rob Watson about goings-on in the UK, interesting series of things that are going on there. And also, I'll have a chat with Waleed Ali in this hour too, who's written a very interesting essay about the decline of belief in the West. And is it terminal? Everyone thinks there's something wrong. What is it? Waleed's got some thoughts about all of that in this hour as well. So looking forward to it. We've got the Mighty Challenge on the way as well. Let's kick it off with the Nightlife News Breakdown.
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2: Well, the Labor Party finally unveiled their migration plan today. It was weeks later than initially planned. Home Affairs Minister Tony Burke outlined the changes to the visa system at the National Press Club earlier today. Now, there are all sorts of changes on the table, from removing unlawful non-citizens, restricting family applicants for most student visas, and a focus on bringing in workers in sectors such as health and construction. Now, the government hopes to bring Australia's net overseas migration figure to $245,000 this financial year and down to $225,000 in 2027 to 2028. This is Tony Burke.
3: We need to always remember that while there are issues in the immigration program that we are always wrestling with, that job is never complete. We can never lose sight of the extraordinary strength to the fabric of our nation in what is modern, multicultural Australia.
2: Well, to discuss the changes and more, we're joined by Claire Armstrong. Claire is the ABC's Chief Digital Political Correspondent based at Parliament House in Canberra. Claire, good evening to you. Welcome back to Nightlife.
4: Hello, thanks for having me.
2: Well, a big shake-up. Well, is it a big shake-up? Not really. The government wanted to do more, but the coalition wasn't going to go with them, and they need that to get it through the Senate, don't they? Given the coalition would go there, they're going to try and do this all this by regulation, which means of necessity they can't do that much. What's in the detail anyway?
4: There's quite a bit, actually, Phil. It's not so much a big shake-up as a very wide series of shake-ups across the entire migration program. Mm-hmm. One of the points that Tony Burke was at pains to make today was essentially that any deep cut in any one area of this migration system would have pretty devastating effects for the economy. So instead, what he unveiled was a series of regulation changes, as you said, because obviously talks with the coalition broke down over legislation. There's going to be a ballot system for people that come here on a backpacker visa if they wish to stay into a second or third year. So that will essentially put a cap on people who go beyond that first year of coming here as a holiday maker. There's a lot of changes to do with international students. They'll effectively be no longer able to bring their family members with them attached to their visa, with a few exceptions. Some reprioritization around the skills, bringing construction, for example, as a qualification, up to the same level of importance as a university level degree, and some enforcement measures too, more investment in essentially trying to get visa overstayers out, and some measures to stop what's known as visa hopping, where people kind of just bounce from one visa to the next. What's not there are two ideas that Tony Burke sort of floated. One, an expression of interest system for international students that would give government a bit more control over that. And the other, a way of essentially dealing with unmeritorious applications for asylum. Both of those areas would have needed legislation, and Labor wasn't able to get that support from the coalition, so they're going down the regulation path instead.
2: Yeah, that's right. There's been a talk of clamping down, reducing the number of overseas students. They're not actually doing that, are they? They're just saying students on graduate degrees, with some exceptions, there are some caveats for it, won't be allowed to bring their families, and they're hoping that will reduce the number. But the overall number of students themselves, they're not actually targeting, are they?
4: No, they're not targeting the overall number of students, but two things have sort of been happening with the system. There has actually been a reduction in net overseas migration. It just so happened that the latest ABS data was out today. The new figure is about 292,000 for the year to March, which is down by about 17,000 people. What was happening, though, is that departures from Australia were not keeping pace. So essentially we'd been bringing down the number of people coming in. But what's happening is that once people get here, if they're students, maybe they're switching on to another type of study, or someone else has come here and essentially just trying to stay for as long as possible on different visas. Those were the sorts of areas the government's really looking to target, with even just simple things like if you're a student and you graduate, you can stay here and apply, you know, to do another course, but it has to be a progression. It has to be going, say, from a bachelor's degree to a master's degree. You can't graduate from university and then hop over into a vet course, for example, just to prolong your stay in Australia.
2: Although how many people are doing that, we don't know, I suppose. It's interesting, isn't it, because a lot of visa categories, as we know, are uncapped. So chasing an actual number, as the government's been corralled into doing, which they haven't in the past, but they've been corralled into doing it by essentially the politics of the whole matter at the moment. The number they're chasing can't be achieved in with any degree of certainty anyway, given the immigration system, can it?
4: I completely, and that's really where the sort of long tail of today will be interesting. Tony Burke essentially saying that what people associate, obviously at the moment, as targets of net overseas migration as they appear in the budget, they're not actually targets. They're just forecasts based on what Treasury sort of thinks is going to happen. He very unequivocally said today that he understands people have come to associate that with the target. And from this point on, for the moment, because of things like housing and other pressures, it will be a target. That is probably something that will now never really be on.

0: but partly because they don't really have direct control over it. There's a view that the government has direct control over these things, but they don't, as I say, because many visa categories which bring in quite a large number of people are uncapped. For example, people from New Zealand. Is it fair to say the changes are more about politics than substance, do you think, or not?
1: I think that the politics are obviously a huge part of it. One Nation started the week unveiling, you know, their sort of alternative policy that involves things like going into negative migration over 3 years and then shooting for a net overseas migration target of about 130,000 for context, Labor are aiming to get to 225. We're expecting the coalition to hover around 150, 170, but it really has become quite a political issue. I think what's interesting is that people are obviously very concerned and worried about things like the availability and price of housing. Obviously, you want things like infrastructure, schools, hospitals, all be able to keep up. But Australia's economic prosperity is pretty intrinsically linked to migrants and the skills and the wealth that they generate. And so I think it's become, you know, this idea that there's just these switches that you can turn off and the economy will just absorb whatever the effect is. There will be a point in the future where we maybe look back at this period of really febrile debate about migration and wonder if we couldn't have taken a slightly more nuanced approach to how we run the economy.
0: Yes, I agree with that. I was interested to hear Kos Samaras, the pollster, today saying, in any event, he said in his research, immigration was not anywhere near the top of the list as to the issues that people were concerned about. They were concerned about housing, sure, but immigration was not the top of the list. So anyway, it's an interesting finding. Look, meanwhile, the government today also announced it'll back down on its planned $5,000 allied healthcare threshold for veterans. Now, this was certainly agitating people like Senator Jackie Lambie. The May budget showed the measure might have saved the government about $750 million over 3 years by essentially putting a cap on allied healthcare, unless there was a good reason for it, on behalf of veterans. Independent Senator Jackie Lambie welcomed the change because the government's folded on this and won't do it. She said Veterans Affairs Minister Matt Keogh's done the most for veterans in her time in Parliament.
2: In the time I've been up here, Matt is the best thing that we have bloody had, and he's the smartest thing we've had. He's a lawyer. He knows how it works. Okay, he's taking a bit of a trip on this one. He didn't get this right.
0: The government's folded on this because they were probably going to lose it in the Senate anyway, weren't they, Claire?
1: Yeah, it was a pretty friendless proposal, which is, you know, I understand obviously there's a lot of anxiety that can come from people who feel that they might be losing access to the medical supports that they need, but there was some foundation in this idea. Yes, it was setting a $5,000 cap on the what a veteran could use in terms of allied services, although they could go on to apply to go above that. But it was doing some other things like getting rid of the existing treatment cycle where a veteran would generally need to return to a GP for a new referral after every 12 allied health sessions. Instead, you'd be able to run all the way up to the cap. And the government was sort of saying that quite a lot of people would probably not actually go over that 5,000. There's obviously some overcharging or some issues going on in the system where they felt they could claw back some money. I think over 4 years, the policy was going to save about $750 million. So obviously there would have been some impact there. But at the moment, the government's just said it won't be pursuing that, but hasn't really said what's going to happen as an alternative or if there is going to be some elements of control or capping put on. Obviously not that one, but the government, very classic timing, I would say, in a way, putting out that announcement just a few hours before Tony Burke went to the press club, and obviously the whole day became about migration policy.
0: Yes, indeed. You would never have thought that Senator Pauline Hanson, leader of the One Nation Party, and Fowler MP Di Lee, independent member there, and Senator Fatima Payman, former Labor Senator for Western Australia, a young woman, now independent senator, would join forces. That's a strange kind of alliance, but they've

0: joined up because why?
1: Well, their interests have aligned over staffing levels for parliamentarians, would you believe? It was quite a bit of a, I don't know, I almost thought someone was punking me when I turned up to this press conference today, Phil, and saw those three ladies standing together, remembering that Senator Payman over the years has called Pauline Hanson vindictive, mean, nasty. I think at one point she accused her of being a disgrace to the human race, and yet here they were on a unity ticket because they think the Prime Minister, Anthony Albanese, is unjudiciously deciding which crossbench MPs or minor parties get what staff. So there's a weird sort of situation in our system where every single MP and senator is automatically gets five staffers. That's for their elected offices to do a lot of local work, help out the community. And then they are given an allocation of what's called personal staff. That's for things like parliamentary work, policy work, media advising, all those sorts of jobs at the discretion of the Prime Minister. And the women who fronted up today for this press conference were making the point that they in particular are not necessarily getting the same ratio of staff as some of the other minor parties and independents, let alone the government and the opposition, and therefore are saying they're not able to serve their constituents as effectively as they would like. A fun fact, Senator Fatima Payman is the only independent in Parliament who has a allocation of zero when it comes to additional personal staff. Dai Li has one. Most of the crossbench have about two, and Jackie Lambie has three. That's still pretty small potatoes when you come into, I think the Greens have about 17 extra staff for their 10 or 11 members, whereas One Nation have five extra staff and they've got about six members. So they were standing up for this issue of staffing, which sounds obviously pretty inside the Canberra bubble, but they obviously feel that the public needs to know about this because it's, as they say, impacting their ability to serve their communities.
0: Yes. Okay. As soon as they get back to meat and potato issues, the better, I would think.
1: Well, I reckon.
0: Claire, you also had an exclusive story out today about a man who was volunteering for One Nation during the recent Secret Harbour by-election in Western Australia. What did you uncover?
1: Yeah, this was quite an interesting story that I've been working on. This a gentleman named David Donis who volunteered for One Nation at Secret Harbour by-election last month was previously named by a federal tribunal, the tribunal for promoting neo-Nazi ideology. So this man was spotted handing out how to vote. There was an incident at a polling booth where he had a bit of a yelling match with a voter that was walking by, caught the attention of a few people who were from other political parties, also just as you would expect on the booth handing out how to vote cards. He was again then spotted at the election victory night party, standing in the crowd where One Nation obviously won that state seat in WA. And it sort of led to people realising that he was this individual who's sort of known for having previously been found. He was the president of what's called the Society of Western Australian Nationalists, which is a now deregistered organisation that the Administrative Appeals Tribunal once found was a racist and extremist group. Now, One Nation gave me a statement saying that this Mr. Donis was not a member. My understanding is he's a volunteer. That One Nation said that they don't tolerate extremism and that, you know, essentially if there was any kind of revelations of this fact that it would be dealt with swiftly. But I think for me the broader issue here is, you know, Pauline Hanson has complained in the past that her party has at times been sort of infiltrated by extremists. She talked in June about having to shut down about four branches and that she was sick of this. But it's going to be one of those issues that keeps bubbling up, I think, for One Nation as they sort of grow as a party and have these vetting issues, and is one that the Liberals and their other political opponents are clearly seizing on to highlight and I think try and make a point of maybe the types of people that they suggest are gravitating toward One Nation.
0: Indeed. All right, Claire, terrific to have your time. Thank you.
1: Thanks, Phil.
0: Claire Armstrong, ABC's Chief Digital Political Correspondent based at Parliament House in Canberra, leading the breakdown tonight.
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0: Yes, indeed. All right, coming up, a conversation with Waleed Ali in this hour as well.

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1: Nightlife foreign correspondent.
0: There's a big debate brewing in Britain over how much money one person should be able to put into politics. Reform UK, that's the outfit led by Nigel Farage, has received a staggering £72 million from just two wealthy British businessmen, Ben Dello and Christopher Harborne, in just 24 hours. It's put the spotlight on political donations. The UK government wants to cap donations from British voters living abroad at £100,000, with the changes applying from the 25th of March. But there's a catch. The government wants the changes backdated. Can a new law force a party to hand the money back? Where does Britain draw the line? Rob Watson joins us. He's political correspondent for the BBC World Service Radio and BBC TV News. G'day, Rob. Where are we? We found. Oh, now here he is. I'm going to dig you out of the system. G'day, Rob. How are you?
2: Hello, Phil. It's great to speak to you again. Unfortunately, I'm on a kind of a mobile phone rather than the normal WYSI technology. But
0: no, that's
2: good
0: okay.
2: To be with you. I hope you can hear me.
0: Yes, no, you can hear loud and clear. This does look. Tell us, what's the background of this story? £72 million. Really? Who are these people and what do they want?
2: But they're kind of billionaire cryptocurrency people, Phil. And you have to ask yourself, if you had a spare 26 million quid, whatever that is in Australian dollars, would you give it to a political party, Phil?
0: Well, no. Well, you would if you, I suppose, had a promise that they would do something for you.
2: Well, it's really interesting you should say that, Phil, because that, of course, is the issue, that's the question that's been raised. People saying, guess what? Do you think someone would really give you £26 million if they didn't want something in return? I mean, to deal with that question at the moment, I mean, the two billionaires involved say, absolutely not. I mean, they make the point that we're already incredibly rich. There's nothing that we really need from a British government. But, I mean, of course, you know, the issue has been raised. I mean, is it a good thing for democracy for individuals to be able to give that much?
0: Sorry, what's the amount? What's the amount that they're giving? Sorry, what was it? 26 million, was it?
2: No, sorry, first 30. I don't know why I said 20. I think maybe you'd give them a bit less. Well, it's £36 million each, and I should say this dwarfs anything that's ever been given before. There was a man called Lord Sainsbury who gave the Conservatives 10 million. But this completely dwarfs that.
0: £72 million. You say they're cryptocurrency billionaires, but they live overseas. They live outside the UK.
2: Well, they did, but both of them are now back in the UK. And you mentioned how, right at the start there, Phil, about how the government is trying to change the law to say that even if you're a British citizen, if you're living abroad, you can't give anything more than £100,000. And then the idea was that you would really have to have been living in the UK for at least a year, dating back to March, in order to be able to give this kind of sum. But of course, you know, a new issue has come up, and that is people asking, well, let's say you're a perfectly, you're a British citizen, you are living here. Even then, should you be allowed to give £36 million?
0: No, exactly. Meanwhile, the leaders of Scotland, Wales and Northern Ireland are stepping up pressure on Westminster, calling for a path towards greater independence. The leaders of the Scottish Nationalist Party, the Welsh Independence Party and also Sinn Féin, the Irish, have come together in Cardiff. They've called on Westminster to prepare for possible constitutional change, including Scottish independence and Irish reunification. Now, it's an ancient issue, I know, and the SNP in Scotland have come close but never got there. What does this new alliance mean for the UK, and does this seriously advance an issue which has bubbled along for years without going anywhere, Rob?
2: Well, I don't think in terms of substance it means very much at all. I don't think the British government is going to suddenly change its position just on the basis of three leaders meeting in Cardiff in Wales. But I think symbolically it is hugely important. And it's a moment to remind everyone listening that what's really interesting in the UK at the moment is that the devolved administrations in Scotland, Wales and co-leadership in Northern Ireland all favour breaking up the UK. I mean, that's a big deal. I mean, it doesn't mean it doesn't mean that it's going to happen, you know, tomorrow. I think the British government will resist referenda in all three of those places. But I think it highlights, you know, that you do have these very active, enthusiastic nationalist movements. And even though the opinion polls suggest, Phil, that, you know, that people wouldn't vote for Irish unity in Northern Ireland, they wouldn't vote for independence in Wales, it might be a bit closer in Scotland. What the polling does suggest is that a lot of younger people in Scotland, Northern Ireland and Wales, they don't think that Britannia is very cool anymore. They're not very impressed with the UK. So if you are a unionist politician, you know, in the years ahead, you've got a lot of work on your hands.
0: Mm. Yes. Well, I mean, a united Ireland, as you say, it's not likely to happen soon, but a united Ireland could stand on its own two feet, but certainly neither Wales nor Scotland would have the economic clout to stand on their own two feet at all, would they?
2: Well, now you're wading into the debate, Phil, right? The Scottish National Party and Plaid Cymru, the Welsh, they'd be, right, let's get on to this. Like, what did you doing prejudging the issue? I mean, I think the whole point of a referendum campaign was that it would discuss precisely the issue that you raise. And unionist politicians, supporters of the union, would argue, as they did in the Scottish referendum in 2014, that, look, you know, independence just doesn't make sense for Scotland or Wales. But yeah, I mean, that would be at the heart of the argument. I should say one other thing. We often chat Brexit here in our little conversations, Phil. Mm. I mean, one of the things that has forced young people to be more enthusiastic about Irish unity, Welsh independence, Scottish independence, is that they were all dead against leaving the European Union. So in other words, you know, Brexit, if you like, has been a force for disintegration. It sort of puts a strain on the union.
0: Yeah, no, that's true. I mean, there's a widespread acknowledgement, isn't it, that Brexit's been an economic disaster for Britain, and yet no major political party wants to put their toe in the water to say, how about we put it all back together?
2: Well, I should say, Phil, that the ardent support of Brexit would not acknowledge it had been an economic disaster. But, I mean,
0: on any objective measure, it has, hasn't it?
2: Mm-hmm. Yeah, well, I mean, most economists, most independent statistical organisations would say absolutely that Britain had taken a massive hit.
0: Yeah. You're facing the same problems with AIs everywhere, Rob. Senior UK ministers warned that artificial intelligence poses huge risks to national security and society without the right safeguards. How has it been dealt with in the UK?
2: Tentatively. Mm. And I suspect that the debate has really, I mean, it seems to me this is the first time it's really exploded in the UK, this idea of the threat posed by AI. And I'm sure for the same reason as other parts around the world. And that was, I'm not sure if you were across this, Phil, but one of the former senior research guys at one of the AI companies said, you know, that he thought that AI could make humans extinct in 10 years. And not surprisingly, that's got everyone talking and being rather afraid. So when I say tentative, I mean, the British government's position is, you know, on the one hand, you know, we are going to be very careful about this stuff. But on the other hand, we are desperate for growth. We have all of these terrible economic problems. And Britain has sort of been pushing itself as potentially an honest broker, that it could be one of the countries leading the way towards international regulation. And to that end, actually, King Charles, as we speak, Phil, King Charles, no less, is hosting a meeting of AI bigwigs in one of his homes in Scotland. I should say one thing, and that is, I think you have to take the idea of Britain being this, you know, major peacemaker when it comes to AI with a pinch of salt, simply because, you know, these big companies, that they're American and they're Chinese, right? I mean, in the end, it's going to be up to the United States and China to decide what happens to the rest of us.
0: Yeah. He's interested in ideas, Charles, isn't he? He does read and look at things. You can't imagine the previous Queen conducting such a summit, but there you go.
2: Goodness gracious, we're both going to end up in the Tower of London as traitors if we start talking like this. I think the Queen, I can feel myself treading in dangerous territory. I think the Queen was known for being super interested in statecraft.
0: Right.
2: So she was interested in diplomacy. I think she was interested in economics. I don't know whether she was interested in technology. But I think, yeah, King Charles, I mean, I guess you could say he's had the great privilege, which someone in his position has, of just being able to have brilliant access to all these clever people with that. You know what I mean? I mean, he's got the time, the access. If he wants to find out about something, he just places a call, or I should say gets one of his servants to place a call. Whereas, I don't know about you, but I just have to start searching the internet and making a few calls.
0: Yep, that's true. That is true. A couple of things before you go. Tell me about the upset in Piddington, which is a little tiny town in Oxfordshire, about 25 k's outside Oxford, the university city. They've decided they want to leave the UK. But it's not because of any high-minded constitutional reasons. They just don't like the plans to house more than 1,000 male asylum seekers at a nearby former military site. What's going on here, Rob?
2: Well, you summed it up very nicely. And this is my neck of the woods. I'm from Oxfordshire. I'm an Oxonian, I live in Oxford, so not very far from Piddington. And absolutely, it's a little village full of, it's got about 350 people. And they've had this symbolic vote to leave the United Kingdom absolutely in protest of what they see as the undesirability of having a bunch of migrants who arrived here by boat living on a disused military base. I mean, they think it's a threat to the women and children of the village. And so they have made this protest. And I think, what it shows is really the depth of feeling on this issue of how does Britain accommodate or not accommodate people coming over in boats. I mean, looking at Britain, you might say, well, given the hundreds and hundreds of thousands of people who come to Britain in regular ways, why is it this issue so emotive? It tends to be 40,000, 50,000 people arriving a year. But I think it just goes to this idea that polling suggests a lot of British people feel, which is, look, you can't have people turning up in your country in boats, uninvited, you don't know who they are. And so this referendum is that emotion writ large.
0: Yep, it was a big issue here in Australia, Rob. I know people have an emotive rejection of people coming in boats, even though in this country at least as many people turned up, in the same way on aircraft. But no one seemed to be so much fussed about that. It was the boats thing that led to the sense of invasion. Or whatever it was. Hey, just before you go, there's been a big change coming to school dinners in England. The free school meals are a feature of public schools in England, or what we would call public schools. But the menu is about to change. Is this all due to Jamie or not?
2: Well, it's a bit to do with him, and it's a bit to do with the fact that we have an obesity epidemic in the United Kingdom. I mean, everybody seems to just be getting fatter and fatter. I'm looking down at my own waistline, Phil. So the idea was to have the biggest change. The government is saying this is the biggest change in menus in English schoolrooms in over a decade. And so, yeah, the idea is no more fries, lots more fruit. Well, not no more fries, but I mean, I think chips are going to have
0: what,
2: to be...
0: What, no more, no fish and chips?
2: To be baked. Well, I mean, the chips are going to have to be baked, and you're only allowed cakes twice a week, and that's going to have to be served with fruit. And what's the other one? Oh, yeah, processed meat, so things like sausages, just once a week. I don't know about you, but when I was at school, I mean, the meals were so shocking that there would just be nothing that you could do that would make it any worse.
0: We did not have this in this country, Rob. You basically
2: really? If you didn't have school, you didn't have school dinners.
0: No, there were no such thing as school dinners or lunches in this country. No, no, unless you got a sandwich from home, you didn't eat. I mean, there was a canteen, but you had to buy things. I mean, but there was no provision nothing like the UK's school lunch scheme. No.
2: As soon as I was old enough, Phil, I used to leave school, my secondary school, at lunchtime and go to the pub. until one day one of the teachers caught us all there, and then I can tell you there was hell to pay.
0: Ah, you should have shouted. He should have shouted you a pint. Come on. All right, Rob.
2: Not a bad idea.
0: Terrific to talk, Rob, as always. And yes, more power to the residents of Piddington. May they rise up in arms if necessary. Righto, Rob. Thank you. Appreciate it.
2: Yes, Phil. Cheers, Phil.
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0: Milo says, Phil, the Queen was interested in technology, as Harry often said when I was living in London, that he used to help his granny download songs onto her iPod. Hardy-ha. No, it was just a point being about Charles, really, that he's always been interested in ideas. He does, you know, he reads and knows people and so on. So, I mean, good luck to him. It's probably a better way of spending his time, he probably thinks, than having to worry about Harry and Meghan, I suppose. All right, 1-300-800-222 is the number. Mighty challenge coming up after the news. Wally Dowley's going to join me next up. He's written a very interesting essay in the Quarterly Essay series about the decline of liberal belief in the West. So we'll have a chat to Waleed next up.
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0: What's wrong with the world? Across the globe, the central idea of liberal democracy is under threat. Ideas of individual freedom and open markets, the rule of law, democracy, economic growth, which have underpinned our societies for a very long time, are being undermined by rising populism and a decline in faith in institutions. A long-held belief that rising living standards and a better world were just around the corner seems in disarray. In a new essay, Waleed Ali looks at whether it's all just the turmoil of present politics, or is it the fact that these ideas, the fundamental idea of liberal democracy, has just exhausted itself? And if so, well, what's going to replace it? Waleed, good evening to you and welcome to Nightlife. You have to answer all these questions in about 10 minutes.
3: I thought we'd come in for a chat, but that sounds like a very daunting task at this point.
0: liberalism is what most of the world, apart from some significant blocs, China, Russia, the theological dictatorships, for example. But apart from those, the rest of the world pretty much has signed on to this. Mm. And they're a fundamental set of beliefs which, like everything, begin in the French Revolution.
3: Well, there's a big argument about that. I mean, in the essay, I kind of begin them a little bit before that in the 17th century with Thomas Hobbes, but we can quibble. Who I don't think was a liberal, but I think set in motion a lot of the assumptions that you're talking about. It's interesting you talk about this idea that most of the world has signed up to this. I think there's even an argument that those parts of the world that haven't signed up to it have been forced to. International trade certainly seems to work that way. There are endless stories we could tell of countries who've perhaps because of IMF intervention or whatever had to change the way their economy works, these sorts of things. In the essay, I get to the issue of, for example, environmental degradation or social media, these sorts of things. That's affecting the whole world. So it's the dominant philosophy of our times, whether you believe in it or not, is almost beside the point. Enough.
0: Well, it's what makes us go.
3: That's right.
0: You know, since the decline of Marxism in the Western world, this is the idea. We don't have actually another idea, or maybe that's what the current crisis is about.
3: Yeah, so that is one way I'm trying to think about this moment. I think I'm just like everyone else. I'm looking at a world that feels like it's falling apart, where everyone just says it's crazy. Now is crazy. And I'm trying to figure out what exactly is crazy about that? What is going on? And it seems to me that when there is that much upheaval and everyone seems to share this feeling, even if they agree on nothing else, they seem to share this feeling, then it seems to me that what must be going on is that some of the very deep philosophical questions we actually don't bother asking at each other in daily life are now coming up, and some of the axioms are being questioned. So you mentioned liberalism. How do we define this? I mean, it's a 19th century philosophy, broadly speaking. That's roughly when it starts in earnest. You mentioned the French Revolution. Yeah, that's a big cradle for it. And it's just this idea that seems to gather around a few things, you know, the primacy of the individual, individual rights as being the focus of the state and the state's job to facilitate individual rights. We could list some of them, you know, freedom of speech, freedom of association, freedom of conscience, religion, so on and so forth. You could have economic freedom, all these sorts of things.
0: Human rights.
3: That we're familiar with. The separation of powers, all those sorts of things. So that's one way of looking at it. But there's another way of looking at it that goes deeper to, they're in a sense the accoutrements, they're the symptoms, if you like. I don't mean to put it in those terms, but you know what I mean. That's what's visible. What's beneath the surface is actually quite a deep set of philosophical decisions not to answer the big questions that philosophy

0: philosophy usually answers, right? Mm-hmm. What's the point of life? What exactly is the point of society? What is a good life? What does the good life look like? All of these are questions that liberalism, the whole point of liberalism, and you could even argue the genius of liberalism was that it said, no, let's have politics without any of those things. Mm. And it's worth remembering that that would have been unthinkable to people before about the 17th century.
1: You make the point that maybe people in the 12th century didn't ask themselves questions that we do all the time, which is, hey, why isn't this thing working? It's 2026. I mean, this is ridiculous. Yeah. They'd say, no one said, gee, it's 11:48. Why don't we have something better here?
0: Yes.
1: Because that wasn't, the task then was your relationship with God.
0: Yes.
1: And your mortality and trying to survive on this earth. And they weren't, it wasn't about the perfectibility of man in the way that modern liberalism is.
0: Well, and not just liberalism. So this is, I think, the point I try to make is that in some ways we talk about communism and liberalism as though they're opposites. Yeah. I think of them actually as just branches that have grown in a different direction, but they're from the same root, which is the Enlightenment.
1: Yeah.
0: And the Enlightenment was quietly very radical, because what the Enlightenment was doing was saying this idea that more or less everybody's had, that history moves in cycles, that there are ups, that there are downs, that life doesn't go from worse to better in a kind of inexorable way, that we moderns in the 13th century are not better necessarily than the old people of the ninth. Mm. That's just dominant. And like civilizations rise and fall, that's what would happen. You've even got people who, like Ibn Khaldun, who I quote in the essay, who talks about the cycles of civilization. He reckons them at about 250 years or so for, you know, a civilization, which has got a lot of attention lately because the American nation is 250 years old. So there's a lot of those sorts of things. It's only when you get to the Enlightenment that you get this idea of, no, by casting off all of these ways of thinking about the world and putting our faith in this thing called reason and science and so forth, we can just reason ourselves into perpetual improvement that life would just get better.
1: Things will get better.
0: And the communists believe that.
1: Yeah.
0: They
1: believe that too.
0: Just like they just had very different prescriptions on what that meant. But the point, I think, the reason that's relevant to the discussion about our time is we've kind of inherited that presumption. And that means when we start seeing signs that maybe things aren't getting better, we're not like the Stoics. We don't look at it and go, right, the slings and arrows of fortune. We go, this is unacceptable.
1: Why don't we, what are we dissatisfied about?
0: Yeah.
1: I don't want to press this point too hard, but, you've got in some parts of Australia, mining communities, the Hunter Valley, for example, people on very good salaries with lots of material benefits, boats and cars and caravans, who are deeply ticked off with the, and probably are going to vote for, right-wing populists like One Nation in significant numbers. Yep. It's not just about not having anything.
0: Mm.
1: It's about something else.
0: I think that's exactly true.
1: What is it? What have we arrived at a point where people have said, yeah, and so what was it all about again? And we don't know.
0: Yeah, so I there are probably a dozen potential answers to that question. Mm. And I suspect if you gathered them all, they would cohere around this idea that something about the promise of what the liberal order, whether we use those words or not, would deliver has been broken. It's not delivering what it said.
1: It's not as good as what was promised, is it? It's not what was on the box.
0: And we're starting now, probably for the first time in, I think, a critical way, to run into two things, I think. Limits, which is a problem if you have a philosophy of perpetual improvement. Limits and impermanence.
1: Hmm.
0: And maybe the best way to illustrate this would be something like social media, which I do talk about it probably in a fair bit of length in the essay, really as an example of this phenomenon. Right. Here is this thing, in some ways the perfect distillation of liberalism, right?
1: Yeah.
0: It's inventive performance. It's every individual having a voice. It's flattening the hierarchy. It's driving out the gatekeepers. It's all of these things that a liberal would be inclined to look at and say, great, this is... And then we sort of discover after a while that actually, it has all these other effects, and it's deleting or it's deteriorating something that is actually really immaterial but really important within us. it's not, it might be enhancing the moreness of our lives, but not the quality of our lives. Now, that's not a distinction that I think we've been trained to draw. I think within the liberal mindset, more is better, unless it's less by choice. but that ultimately we could, even our relationship with technology, I think generally makes this point. Technology, until you get to say, well, the onset of social media or the souring of social media, I think the dominant view is it's all, in every case, a good thing. It makes things better. Yeah, there might be bumps along the way, but it's a good. Now we've got teen social media bans. Now we're freaking out about AI and we're having all these arguments about data centers and whether we want AI and is it going to wipe out the whole species and is it going to take all our jobs? That's just a totally different conversation. And so when you have something like the internet rapidly just making culture evolve so quickly, and you've got the economy hitting a speed limit because productivity's kind of stalled, and the only solution to that seems to be AI, which we're terrified of, and this thing that prompts so much in the case of social media is not great, and then it turns out if we look in the way of the environment, you either are running into environmental limits or you don't believe we are and you're annoyed at the people who say we are. All of these things come together and you go, hang on, what's this all for? What is happening that is actually enhancing my human experience? I don't think we think about it this way, but this is just my attempt to try to divine what the gut is doing in this sort of situation. And that triggers a disillusionment, I think.
1: Well, Ed Ali's with us. His new quarterly essay, Time of Monsters, What Future for Liberalism, looks at some pretty fundamental questions, including the current discontent, which is, it's not a left thing or a right thing. People talk about right-wing populism, but there's plenty of left-wing populism going on too. And we've seen that, for example, in the United States with Mayor Mandani in New York and elsewhere, and elsewhere around the world. Mm. You know, massive contradictions. The AfD in Germany, for example, which is a racist organisation, you would think, in its attitude towards immigration.
0: It's cozy with the neo-Nazis.
1: It's cozy with the neo-Nazis. Yeah. They want to suck up to the Russians and so on. Mm. But it's led by... It's led in part by a woman who is gay and is married to a Sri Lankan.
0: Yeah.
1: So, you know, contradictions are everywhere in this, isn't it? Aren't they?
0: Yeah. And I think it's worth looking back on the 2010s as an example of all this chaos. I mean, I think there's a tendency in Australia, we go, oh my God, there's a one nation surge. What happened in 2025 or something.
1: So it's all right wing, but it's not.
0: But it's not. No. And even if you look through the One Nations, has everyone forgotten Occupy?
1: That's right.
0: This happened. Then you had the woke era, which I don't know where you want to place that, 2014, 15 through to about 2022. That's a fairly long run and it did a lot of stuff. Like it gathered up a huge head of steam, it had a lot of power, and it redefined the behavior of certain big institutions, corporate America, Hollywood, a lot of these things were happening. So it's now on the decline, but you had Trump arrive in 2016, then you had him come back. So I guess what I'm observing through that 2010s is that's really the decade, and I think crucially in the aftermath of the financial crisis, which we didn't really get as much in Australia, and so we're late to this party. But I think in the aftermath of that, what you get is these ructions that occur, progressive and conservative, they don't necessarily take their turns in what's going well, right? You can have right-wing populism but growing in popularity at the same time as you have a left-wing populism.
1: Yeah, well, you do.
0: Right. And so what I'm looking at that and I'm going, this is not an environment where it's we tilt left, we tilt right, and it's just a matter of who has the rub of the green at any particular moment. Something must be going on that both these things can be growing together.
1: What is it?
0: And I think it's this disillusionment with the overarching order that liberalism has defined. And in the end, I think it probably comes down to...
1: What's it all for, in other words?
0: Right. Well, that's a big part of it. Because ultimately, if what you're going to say is, we are not, as a society, going to talk about things like what a good life looks like, and we're going to move off the table all those things that philosophy has been overwhelmingly about... And what we're going to do is we're just going to deliver you improvement. And because we don't want to look at the things that are big, that matter, into capital M, it kind of has to be material. So there's quite a big wager in all that, which is that I will keep delivering you material improvement. There will be no end on the horizon ultimately. And I'm not going to talk to you about meaning. And there is a thing that happens at various points in human history. And

0: I think, you know, that the 1930s is a big example of this, right? Where you get fascism, you get Nazism, you get the Bolsheviks, you get Stalinism, all of these things happening. What are these except very potently packaged forms of political meaning giving? And I do think there is an element of that that's going on here, even, for example, on the populist right. If I say I want to kick out all the immigrants who don't look like me or whatever, say what you want about that. But there is some, that is some vessel for meaning.
1: Well, when Pauline Hanson says she wants a monoculture, I mean, it is, she's nominating a place or a set of values around which people could coalesce.
0: Or at least she's gesturing towards that symbol. Whether or not it exists is actually in a way beside the point.
1: Of course, of course. But in a way that, for example, you know, the current Liberal governments are unable to, beyond saying, oh, well, the rate of growth in our nation's economies ticked up or unemployment's ticked down, so therefore you should be happy.
0: Yes.
1: And people are over this, aren't they?
0: And so when you, so what you get when you talk to the pollsters who are polling One Nation voters, they say they're so angry at the major parties. And I think in some ways you can read that as, well, the major parties have stuffed up. The Liberal Party did this. The Labor Party did this. I think that's probably too narrow a reading, actually, in the end. I think the Labor the major party stands in for just the establishment, the order as we've known it. And if I'm now saying I reject all that, I'm looking for something else. And that is, if it, if it's going to question some of the more fundamental assumptions, then that, that makes it even more attractive. Now, that doesn't mean that the things that I'm reaching for are going to be good.
1: or even that I know what they are.
0: It doesn't mean that. So I don't want this to be read as a dismissal of anything that liberalism has achieved. No, liberalism has achieved some extraordinary things. But where people are now turning en masse at once, it seems, in another direction to try to search for something else, it's telling you that there is something about the offer that's there. Now, I happen to try to diagnose that by forcing you to wade through all the philosophy that developed over that time, and I try to do it as briefly as possible. But I think in the end, if you're going to try to come to grips with why we seem surrounded by so many political monsters at the moment, which is the, where the title comes from, I think in the end it's going to have to go back to something that's about the roots of the whole thing, which is what I'm attempting anyway.
1: It's a good attempt.
0: Thank you.
1: It's called Time of Monsters, What Future for Liberalism? It's one of these quarterly essays, which are usually thoughtful contributions to the national life, and so is this. Waleed Ali has been our guest. He doesn't have an answer, but he's got some interesting thoughts about it. Waleed, terrific to talk. Thank you.
0: Thanks for having me.
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1: Yes, interesting. He's an interesting bloke, Waleed, isn't he? Thank you, Anne, in northern Tasmania. Waleed's a very interesting and thoughtful fella. That's true. Waleed, dude, we're thinking and wondering, think you'll all be having a midlife moment, but I agree with you, says my texter. Yeah, no, that's true. Dean says, I think the reason everyone just expects everything is because there are very few in the Western world who have had to fight for something or been through war in their life. Well, is that right, Dean? Certainly a previous generation all did that. They've all had their life improvements handed to them with no understanding on how it came about. Yeah, maybe. Although if that's the prescription, I don't think too many people would be wanting it, would they? Robin says, interesting article. We're all looking for our people and a sense of belonging. Yeah. And just back on the English school dinners, Sue says, we may not have school lunches, but I do recall school milk. Well, that's true too. All right, we've got the mighty challenge coming up, 25 questions in five categories, and if you can answer question 25, you'll be a winner. All right, line's free, 1-300-800-222 is the number. If you would like to have a crack at the mighty challenge issues of the day coming up in the last hour of the program. Well, look, there's plenty of things around. I suppose the migration changes announced by Tony Burke were the number one thing in the news today. You might like to have a chat about that. Plenty of people still wanting to talk about Ed Sheeran too, so I'm happy to do that too. We'll do that in the last hour of the program before Dave's discs. All right, first up though, we've got the mighty challenge. 1-300-800-222. Give me a call straight after the news.
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0: ABC News with Tim Wharton. Some migration experts are blaming Labor for rhetoric around migrants. Labor is tightening visa rules for international students and backpackers while increasing efforts to remove overstayers as it seeks greater control over migration. One Nation's Pauline Hanson has taken some credit for the reforms but has also been criticised for racist rhetoric, which she denies. Director of the Australian National University's Migration Hub, Professor Alan Garman, says the rhetoric towards migrants has been harmful.
1: There really has been a lack of explanation and justification of what the government's doing on migration, and that silence has led to the spread and the proliferation of misinformation and disinformation and myths and stereotypes.
0: Economists say surging investment in data centres and renewable energy is keeping inflationary pressures high. It comes as the US Federal Reserve raised interest rates by a quarter of a percentage point for the first time since July 2023 to 4%. Westpac chief economist Lucy Ellis says spending on data centres and renewable energy is adding to demand and putting upward pressure on inflation globally, but also here at home.
2: One of the things that the Federal Reserve has been talking about recently is the implications of the AI boom. Investment is very strong in the US, and that's largely data centres. And here also in Australia, we're seeing very strong investment coming from data centres and the associated renewable energy investment.
0: The coalition has invited Iranian opposition figure Reza Pahlavi to Australia, but the extent of his support among Iranians remains unclear. Kaveh Akbari reports.
3: The exiled former crown prince has a visible following in the diaspora, and his name has been chanted during some protests inside Iran, but his support within the country is difficult to verify, and efforts to unite Iran's fragmented opposition have struggled. One former Iranian professional athlete, whose identity the ABC has withheld because of threats against him, says Mr. Pahlavi lacks the leadership needed to drive change.
4: Part of Iranians, they like him, fair enough, but many of Iranians, they don't like him. I'm not going to trust him. Man, they don't trust him. He's not the leader. He's coming like Che Guevara, Nelson Mandela. They were fighting inside. That's a different process.
3: Mr. Pahlavi says he wants to oversee a transition to democratic elections, not hold long-term power.
0: More than 30 Australians remain missing nearly a month on from a deadly flash flood on the Nepal-Tibet border, with the number of those unaccounted for being drastically revised. Here's South Asia correspondent Rachel Clayton.
5: That figure is at 587 on the Nepal side. It includes more than 30 Australians. China says there are 261 foreigners missing on their side, and we're not sure if there's any overlap with those figures. I think that just goes to show how difficult it is for both sides to continue communicating when it comes to the number of people that were right on that border. Which side were they on? Had they crossed? Had they been delayed? But that picture of the number of foreigners who are missing and the number of people or the number of bodies that are recovered is still going to take some time for that entire picture to be revealed, I think.
0: The Canadian Prime Minister has hit back at US President Donald Trump, saying Ottawa will decide on its own partnerships. Europe Commission President Ursula von der Leyen says she wants to open the door to Canada becoming the EU's first associate member. But the move has angered Mr. Trump, who has threatened to cut trade with the European Union if it follows through with the proposal. Mark Carney says Canada would be a more effective partner to the US through a closer association with the EU.
6: It is an alliance. It is a positive process. Now, that is the response to the President of the United States. This is a positive thing, and a stronger, more resilient, more sovereign Canada will be a more effective partner for the United States.
0: King Charles has warned artificial intelligence executives of the existential dangers posed by the technology if it were to fall into wrong hands. In an address to leaders from NVIDIA, Google, OpenAI and Anthropic, the King says they must ensure their technology remains in the service of humanity, community and the natural world. International authorities have signed off on a controversial rowing and canoeing venue for the 2032 Brisbane Olympics and Paralympics. The Fitzroy River in Rockhampton will host the events despite concerns over its current and length, as well as crocodile inhabitants. Premier David Crisafulli has told State Parliament the doubters have been proved wrong.
7: The IOC assessment for the site is complete. The Fitzroy has passed with flying colours. Yeah! It's official. It's official. Signed, sealed and delivered.
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0: Yes, well, hello. How are you? Philip Clark with you on ABC Radio. This is Nightlife on the local radio network right around the country. 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You can text me 0467-922-702. One great way, if you're listening off the app, of course, is it's much easier to contact us as well. Check it out. We've got the Mighty Challenge coming up. 25 questions, 5 categories. Answer question 25 and you will be a winner. And in the last hour of the program, in our issues of the day, well, I guess the changes announced by Tony Burke to the Migration Act are probably the number one news item today. So I want to get your views about that. You might have some thoughts about other issues too. People still texting in about Ed Sheeran and Macklemore, so you might like to continue that conversation as well. Prior to Dave's discs, when Dave's going to have a look at the Little River Band. So, all of that ahead. But in the meantime, of course, if you're all set and ready, you know what? So am I.
1: The Mighty Challenge.
0: 1-300-800-222 is my number. Dave from Canterbury is first up tonight with our categories. Category number one, answers ending in IAN. Category number two, newspapers and periodicals. Category number three, there's a bear in there. Category number four, movies. And category number five, history. Di, g'day, how are you?
2: Hi, Philip, how are you?
0: Not bad, not bad.
2: Oh, that's good.
0: Any of this appeal?
2: Well, maybe. I was just wondering if I could wish Emily, the Duchess of Dover, a happy 100th birthday.
0: Of course, yes, it's her birthday. Yes, exactly, yes.
2: We're hoping she's listening. We've tried to set it up for her. She's okay, but she's missing her telephones, her mobile phones, badly. She hasn't been able to use them for, they're broken, they're not usable. It's been like that for a couple of weeks, and she's missing them terribly. But other than that, she's very feisty and on the spot, knows what's going on. Mm. Yes, so that's it. And the other thing I wanted to say was go Swannies.
0: Yeah, the Swannies tomorrow night, I know. I know, we shall. We shall see, Di.
2: Yes, yeah.
0: I know.
2: I think answers ending in IAN.
0: Answers ending in IAN. Question number one. In mathematics, which word is defined as the middle value in a data set when the numbers are arranged in numerical order?
2: Median.
0: A median, correct, yeah. The median, answers ending in IAN, MEDIAN. All righty.
2: First question I've ever got right.
0: On your die. Question number two. Do you want to stay here or you can move?
2: I'll stay there, thank you.
0: Which Venetian Renaissance artist painted the Venus of Urbino, a man with a quilted sleeve, and sacred and profane love?
2: That's not my area of expertise.
0: Answers ending in IAN.

0: I'm sure the cat pepper and honey on my knee would know it, but they can't tell me. So, so I'll pass on that and just say thanks very much and love your program.
1: Good on you, Di. Thank you. And thanks for giving the shout-out to Emily too, and happy birthday to Em as well, who is still going strong. Her birthday today. Thanks, Rosa, down on the corner. 1-300-800-222. Suzanne, yes. That is correct. Lynn, the Queenslander, happy birthday, and we love you. Yeah, indeed. Rob from Cobden. G'day, Rob.
2: G'day, Phil. I don't know if we've got a very good line.
1: G'day, Rob. You know, I got you, Rob.
2: Yeah, good.
1: We're up to question number two. Answers ending in IA. And which Venetian Renaissance artist painted the Venus of Urbino, a man with a quilted sleeve, and sacred and profane love?
2: Yeah, very complicated. I don't think I would have a clue at all.
1: No good?
2: No, mate. Too hard for me. Sounds like physics and maths.
1: Well.
2: But just let me say you're a funny man. I laugh a lot when I listen to you.
1: Oh, good. Good, Rob.
2: Yeah.
1: You're allowed to laugh with or at. That's fine.
2: Yeah, both.
1: Good on you, Rob. Thanks, mate. See ya. Bye-bye. Yes, thanks to Di for reminding me about the footy tomorrow night. Of course, yes, the Swans are playing Fremantle in the preliminary final. I know. Anyway, as I said, if Fremantle won the whole thing, I think a lot of people would be quite happy with that, wouldn't they? Morgan's got the right answer here. Robin, no, that's not right. Trev from Surface Paradise. Hi, Trev.
3: Oh, hello, fellow.
1: Trev, question number two. Which Venetian Renaissance artist painted the Venus of Urbino, a man with a quilted sleeve, and sacred and profane love? We're in a category called answers ending in I-A-N.
3: I-A-N? I thought it was I-A-L. I only know four artists, and there they are, the Ninja Turtles. IAN, it's not Raphael, it's not Leonardo, it's not
1: Let's go through the turtles.
3: Look, I think you've beaten me. I'm sorry, Philip.
1: No worries, Trev.
3: One to you, zero to Trev.
1: See you, Trev. Bye-bye. Bye, mate. Yes, Marion Leichhardt says happy birthday to Emily. Yes, Emily, if you are listening, happy birthday from all of us. We've tried to get a phone call through, but not with any success. But happy birthday. If you are listening, Em, and if you listen to this program later, happy birthday to you from everyone here at Nightlife. As I say, our efforts to get a phone call through have not successful so far. Martin says, will you still be funny after your team comes second? Well, they might, Martin, and, you know, that's the thing. Although, as many have pointed out, often we do quite well leading up to the grand final, not so well in the grand final one. That's true. That's true too. Suzanne's got the right answer. Bobsled, yes, that's true. Bobsled, good on you. Who's next up here? Nick from Budgie Woy. Hello, Nick.
4: Bill,
1: hello. Hello. We're up to question two. Answers ending in I-A-N. Which Venetian Renaissance artist painted the Venus of Urbino, a man with a quilted sleeve, and sacred and profane love?
4: IAN, you reckon?
1: Well, that's what the category is called, yeah.
4: Yeah. Well, that rules out Rolf Harris, doesn't it? I can't. I don't know, mate. I got nothing.
1: Got nothing? Okay. See you, mate. Bye-bye. Jane from Mudgee's got the right answer. Annette from the Gables. Anissa from Preston has got the right answer. Jeff in Whitehorse has the right answer. What about Steve in Frankston? G'day, Steve.
5: Oh, g'day, Phil. How are you tonight?
1: Pretty good. Yeah, pretty good. Question number two. We're a bit stuck here. Answers ending in IAN. Which Venetian Renaissance artist painted the Venus of Urbino, a man with a quilted sleeve and sacred?

0: if you like, or you can move to newspapers and periodicals. There's a bear in there, history or movies.
1: How about movies?
0: Movies it is. Question number three. What phrase does Arnold Schwarzenegger first say when refused entry to a police station in The Terminator?
1: I think that's pretty easy, that one, Phil. I'm pretty sure he says, "I'll be back."
0: He does. He doesn't say it like that, though, does he? Come on, Steve. No.
1: Okay, he says it like, "I'll be back."
0: That's right. Everyone has a crack at it. Actually, Kim would be quite good at that, I reckon. Kim from Manham. Question number four. We're in movies, but you can move if you want, or you can stay here.
1: Well, all right. Well, we could stay with movies, I suppose. Why not?
0: Okay. John from Mitcham says, "Phil, the Swans will find it tough, like I'm finding this quiz." Yeah, I agree, John. It is going to be tough. It is. Question number four. We're in movies. In 2006, Clint Eastwood directed two movies based on which World War II battle?
1: Ah, which World War II battle? Okay, directed. I would say it'd be in the Pacific Theatre, so I will go with, I'm probably wrong, but I'll go with Iwo Jima.
0: Yes, the Battle of Iwo Jima. The two movies were Flags of Our Fathers and Letters from Iwo Jima. Correct. All righty, question number five. We're in movies.
1: So, Phil, who do you think the Swans will miss the most out of all those top three players?
0: Chad Warner.
1: Ah, you're right. He's very fast, isn't he?
0: He's extremely fast. Yeah, I think. Of those three, I would think, you know, Chad Warner probably. All the other two are good, but I mean, of course,
1: McInerney's pretty fast, isn't he?
0: Justin McInerney. Yeah, he's coming back into the team. Yeah, yeah, yeah. No, he's good. He's good. As you know, on the day, Steve, anybody can be good.
1: Yeah, I think it's all. I think it's what happens above the shoulders, like in the old school speak. You know?
0: Oh, yeah, correct. Like as in all things in life, particularly sport. Steve, question number five. We're in movies, if you like.
1: Yep. I'm on a bit of a streak here. I've got two. Hopefully, I can get a hat trick. Let's stay with this. I think.
0: Which song from Frozen won the Academy Award for Best Song in 2014?
1: Frozen. Oh, I think it's, I know it's Elsa's the main character. I think she sings it. I'm just trying to think of one of my nieces. She was just captivated with that when it came out.
0: Steve, we'll have to move on. Josh from North Beach. G'day, Josh.
2: Let it go. Let it go. Let it go.
0: Which song from Frozen won the Academy Award for Best Song in 2014?
2: I just said that. Let it go.
0: I know. I didn't ask you the question. Thank you, Josh. Yes, it was a mighty challenge indeed. But, well, it was Let It Go. I think we've got even got a little bit of it here. Let it go.

0: Yeah. All righty.
1: Tell you what, can I just, a couple of things. I'd love to. I reckon we need to have a book on Emily the Duchess of Dubbo. I'd love to hear what she has to say. That'd be perfect.
0: The
1: copied book.
0: Oh, you mean a big book on her life and times? You mean, Josh?
1: Correct. Mm. And give it all to the nightlifers. She's done a lot of work. Mm. 100 and how old is she now? 105?
0: 103, isn't it?
1: Gee. Yeah. Something like that. I'll take my hat off.
0: Yeah, no, we've tried to get a phone call through to her, but look, it's difficult these days. But she is being looked after and is still with us. And
1: on the Swans and Dockers. Time the Dockers.
0: Yeah, well, that's all right, too.

0: Question number six. We're in movies, if you like.
1: Can we switch? Can we
0: history? Switch? History. There's a bear in there. Newspapers and periodicals, or answers ending in I-A-N.
1: I'm going to go for the bear in there.
0: All right, there's a bear in there. Question number six. Waka waka waka is a catchphrase of which showbiz bear?
1: Fozzie Bear.
0: Yes.
1: Fozzie Bear?
0: Fozzie Bear, yes, exactly. Fozzie Bear. Question number seven. Staying here. What's the world's smallest species of bear?
1: I was going to say a red bear, but I'm not sure.
0: Not a red bear, Josh, but thank you anyway. Not a red bear. Andy from Batemans Bay. Hello, Andy.
2: Yeah, hi. We had a little bear at our local Mogo Zoo for a while. I'm not sure he's still there, but the thing that springs to mind, and unless it's a koala bear, it's just going for the red panda.
0: Not the red panda. No, sorry, Andy. No. Was there a panda at the Mogo Zoo? Surely not. No, maybe not. I don't think so, was it? Jane from Mudgee had a koala bear. No, koalas are not bears. Koalas are just koalas. Susan from Hobart's got the right answer. Harry in the Bay, correct. Is it a full moon tonight? No, it's not a full moon tonight. One 1-300-800-222 is the number. Robin says, Phil Reed, the Swans, don't despair. The new blood will be very eager to prove themselves. Yeah, well, that's true. That is true. And look, you know, as we know, it's sport. Anything can happen. Lines free, 1-300-800-222. We're up to question number seven. What's the world's – we're in a category called There's a Bear in There. What's the world's smallest species of bear? Roz from South Album. G'day, Roz.
3: Oh, sorry. I was just – talking in my sleep. Those little poor sunbears.
0: What's the answer again?
3: No. I'll have to go sunbears.
0: Yeah, sunbears.
3: People, they put all those gold things in them and they torture them.
0: Are the sun bears the bears that are tortured for their gall bladder?
3: Oh my God, it makes me cry.
0: No, it's terrible. It's terrible.
3: It is before crying.
0: Yeah.
3: It's appalling.
0: Is that the sun? Hang on, Roz. Is that the sun bear? Is it?
3: Yeah. Those little sun bears. You know, they've got a little it's a little moon thing on their stuff. Their chest, but anyway.
0: Yeah. I know that it's an outlawed practice, Roz, but still, it happens anyway, doesn't it? That's the trouble.
3: It's so evil.
0: Okay, question number eight. Question number eight, Roz. We're in There Is a Bear in There. Otherwise, you could move anywhere else.
3: No, let's go bears. I don't know anymore tonight. My old dog, right?
0: Yeah.
3: And his mother, they've gone to the Cerberus dogs, right? Anyway, blah, blah, blah. Let's get on with it. I've lost two dogs in a week.
0: You've lost two dogs in a week?
3: Yes. My old mummy dog. She was 13, right? She had lymphoma. And then her son.
0: All right, Roz. Well, I'm sorry to hear that, Roz.
3: Anyway, let's shut up. Let's get on with it.
0: Question eight. There's a bear in there. Now extinct, the Atlas bear was the only native bear from which continent?
3: Atlas. Right. So, Asia.
0: Not Asia. Sorry, Roz. Thanks, Roz. See ya. Bye-bye. 1-300-800-222 is the number. Phil, John of Coburg says, yikes, remember that two Chinese zoos were exposed for dressing up Labrador dogs as sun bears for their exhibits. Is that right? Really? Red pandas aren't bears or pandas. And yes, they are at Mogo. And thanks to everyone who's piled in saying koalas are not bears. No, I know that. We did say that. They're marsupials, not

0: are bears. That's exactly right. 1300. Thanks to everyone who's wishing Emily a happy birthday as well. And that's extended from all of us here at Nightlife, as I said. Bo's in the truck. G'day, Bo.
1: G'day, Phil. How are we?
0: Not too bad. How's things been? All right?
1: Oh, yeah. I'm fighting along.
0: Oh, yeah.
1: Getting over the flu at long last.
0: Oh, have you?
1: Yeah.
0: Is it hung, one of those ones that hangs around, eh?
1: The flu itself is bad for about 3 days, but I cannot shake the cough.
0: Oh. Mm, well, sorry to hear that, Bo. Anyway, you're sounding pretty good now.
1: It is what it is.
0: Question number 8. There's a bear in there. Now extinct, the Atlas bear was the only native bear from which continent? It's not Asia.
1: Absolute pure guess, Africa.
0: Correct. Yes, the Atlas bear, from the Atlas Mountains. Well, of course, the Atlas Mountains are in North Africa, aren't they?
1: I hadn't thought of it that way, but yes.
0: Steve from Frankston says, a Canadian bloke from Saskatoon once told me that a polar bear is the most fearsome beast on the planet. Well, maybe it is. Yeah, I don't know. Maybe it is.
1: I think they're meant to be one of the most aggressive bears.
0: Well, you'd be pretty aggressive if you lived on an ice floe and there was very little else to eat other than, you know, what walked over the horizon, Bo, wouldn't you?
1: Yeah, I wouldn't be happy.
0: No, I don't think so either. That's all you had to eat. All you had to eat was seals and penguins. Actually, no penguins. Actually, there are no penguins up there either, are there?
1: No, they're down the other end.
0: They were down the other end, yeah.
1: Good.
0: Question number 9. We're in There's a Bear in There, if you like.
1: I only just got back in the truck, so I haven't heard the other categories.
0: Hmm. Okay. Oh, by the way, just before you go on, quite a few people are asking about Emily, and we have tried to contact her, but it's not possible. But thank you to Di from Canterbury, and who says Emily can't be reached on her mobile phones at the moment, and she can't hear the aged care facility phone. So we're working on getting her back on air, but she's hopefully listening tonight and tomorrow. So thanks for your lovely birthday wishes for the Duchess. Thank you, Di. Yes. Now, we have tried, Di, to get her up, and I was hoping to surprise everyone, but it hasn't been possible for reasons which I can well understand. But anyway, happy birthday to Emily anyway. All right, Bo, question number 9. Do you want to move on with bears or...?
1: You can, the other categories.
0: Newspapers and periodicals, answers ending in IAN, movies, history.
1: None of the above. I'll try the answers ending in IAN.
0: Answers ending in IAN. It sounds hopeful, doesn't it, Bo?
1: Hopeful or hopeless? Yeah.
0: Which word for a thug or a scoundrel comes from an Italian word for pimp?
1: A pimp.
0: Which word for a thug or a scoundrel comes from an Italian word for pimp?
1: Ending in IAN. A villain?
0: Not a villain. No. No. I know where you're going with that, but no, a good guess, but not correct. Thanks, Bo. See ya. Bye-bye. 1-300-800-222 is my number. Leslie from Brighton in Victoria.
2: Hi. Could you say my name again?
0: Leslie from Brighton.
2: Oh, yes, that's all right. I missed it. You know, you get Les or you get Lee or whatever.
0: Oh, did I know?
2: No,
0: oh.
2: Not you, but I wasn't sure because I wasn't paying attention.
0: Oh, okay, yeah. No, yeah, I don't. You wouldn't appreciate Les, I don't imagine, Leslie.
2: No. My father's name, Les. I mean, it's very unusual. I never.
0: Oh, are you Leslie after your dad, Les?
2: Yes, it's very unusual. I only realised, like, years after he'd passed away.
0: Yeah.
2: And Mum had passed away. I forgot to ask them why.
0: Oh, well, that's a common thing in families, isn't it? You can get Pauls calling their daughters Paula.
2: Okay, I didn't think so, but

0: Maybe it is. Maybe I tried to. I wanted it to be a little bit not as common as that. So I wanted it to be something unique, but now you've spoiled it.
1: I don't know. Well, I don't know whether that's the case. And you don't know either, do we? We don't know whether. Maybe there was a famous Leslie that he wanted you, that he was trying to remember.
0: The only theory I have is that they were both very young, Mum and.
1: Oh, yeah.
0: Around 17. So I think Mum probably named me because she was so taken by him.
1: Hey, well, that's a good reason too. Whatever.
0: I think at the minute, I'm not sure.
1: Question number 9, we're in answers ending in IAN. Which word for a thug or scoundrel comes from an Italian word for pimp?
0: No. Stayed up too long.
1: No good. All right. Thanks, Leslie. See ya. Bye-bye. Correct, yes. Sally from WA has got the right answer. Amanda from Launching Place has got the right answer. Jeff the Truckee, that's correct. B, correct. Jim in Campbelltown says, what about Leslie Gore? Oh, yeah, could have been too. Andrew from Coffs. G'day, Andrew.
2: Yeah, g'day, mate. How are you going?
1: Pretty good. Answers ending in IAN. Which word for a thug or a scoundrel comes from an Italian word for pimp?
2: Oh, gee, not quite sure. Any clues?
1: Andrew, that's desperate, and that doesn't become you. No good?
2: I would have thought, I was on the same line as, a ruffian.
1: A ruffian, correct. That's it. You see, look at that. Look at that. Which word for a thug or a scoundrel comes from an Italian word for pimp? It's a ruffian. Yes, thank you. My texter says Brighton is a posh suburb and they call it Brighton. They do. Well, I called it Brighton too. It's a bit like Reservoir, isn't it? Question number 10, Andrew. We're in answers ending in IAN. If you like, you can move or you can stay here.
2: I was thinking movies.
1: Okay. We can go to movies if you like.
2: Yeah, let's do that.
1: Question number 10. Which Hollywood film studio's logo is a mountain surrounded by stars?
2: Oh, Paramount.
1: Correct. Paramount Studios. Very good. Yes. Paul from Esperance says, Phil, do you want me to ring and give a birthday honk for Emily? Yes, Paul, of course. Question number 11. It's the last one in movies, if you like, Andrew.
2: Yeah. Right.
1: Okay. Which Disney princess was played by Lily James in a 2015 live-action remake? Which Disney princess?
2: Princess. My daughter would know this one. Goodness me. Disney princesses. Perhaps it could be.
1: No good. All right, Andrew, mate, we'll have to move on. 1-300-800-222 is my number. Pamela from Carlton. G'day, Pamela.
3: I was thinking it's Cartoon.
1: Which Disney? Oh, Cartoon. No, there's Cartoon, no point. There's no way of giving Carlton a posh name because Carlton is not posh.
3: No. It's a funny name, Toon. Cartoon.
1: Okay.
3: Yeah. Okay, Phil.
1: All right. Which Disney princess was played by Lily James in a 2015 live action remake?
3: Okay, I have no idea. So it's a choice of two. It's either Snow White or Cinderella. I'll pick Cinderella.
1: Correct. Yes, yes, it is. Well, you're right. There's only two to choose from, really.
3: There you go. Okay, I got that right.
1: Tony Melville says, that ruffian answer reminded me of my mother's frequent use of ruffo on me in Italian. Oh, okay.
3: Mm.
1: You're mucking around. You're mucking up, were you, Tony? Just, Rowan says, just tuned in. What birthday is this for Emily? 103, I think it is. Didn't she get her telegram from the palace at least 3 or 4 years back? Yeah. Pamela, question number 12. Yes. We,

0: We've got no more movies. So we've got history, newspapers and periodicals. There's a bear in there. Or answers ending in I-A-N.
1: Let's try the I-A-N answers, please, Phil.
0: Harry and the Basies, by the way, since Disney acquired the rights to the Rocky Horror Show, that makes Dr. Frankenfurter a Disney princess, doesn't it? Oh, well, I'd like to think so, Harry, but I'm not sure. Oh, dear. Bobsled says, my daughters Paris and Florence were named after the places they were conceived. By the way, how's your daughter Corolla? Thank you, Bobsled. Pamela, question 12, answers ending in I-A-N. Complete the title of the movement from Gustav Holst's The Planets Suite. Uranus the...
1: Titan.
0: Not Titan. No. Thanks, Pam.
1: See you, Pam.
0: Bye-bye. No, not Titan. Jodie from Croydon Hills. Hi, Jodie.
2: Good evening.
0: Answers ending in I-A-N. Complete the title of the movement from Holst's The Planets Suite. Uranus the...
2: I'm sorry, I couldn't hear the something sweet.
0: The category's answers ending in I-A-N, right? Complete the title of the movement from Gustav Holst's The Planets Suite.
2: Oh, The Planets Suite.
0: Yeah. Uranus the...
2: Oh, my gosh. It ends in I-A-N. Oh, man, it's too late at night for my team. I think I'm going to draw a complete blank on this one. Uranus, the... is it magician? Uranus the magician?
0: Correct. Yes, it is Uranus the magician. All right, question number 13. No more answers any in IAN. So newspapers and periodicals, there's a bear in there, history. What's it going to be?
2: Maybe history, please.
0: History? In a lyric...
2: I'm loading the bear ones. I've listened to all the bear answers and I've had no idea.
0: In a lyric from the musical Hamilton...
2: Yep.
0: Which historical figure declares, quote, when you're gone, I'll go mad, so don't throw away this thing we had?
2: Oh. Surely it's going to... Oh, my gosh. My friend is going to kill me. She went and saw Hamilton like 5 times.
0: All right, Jodie, we'll have to move on. I appreciate it all, but thank you. Paul from Esperance. Have you got the big honker ready, Paul?
3: I think it might be Phil, yep.
0: Hey, okay. Happy birthday to Emily. You say it too.
3: And a really big hooroo to Emily, mate.
0: Good on you, Paul. Thanks, mate. See ya.
3: I'll see you later.
0: See you later. Good on him. 1-300-800-222 is the number. Where are we? John from Maroondah. Hello.
4: Yes, mate. How are you?
0: Good. Question 13. We're in history. In a lyric from the musical Hamilton, which historical figure declares, quote, when you're gone, I'll go mad, so don't throw away this thing we had?
4: King George.
0: Which one?
4: Third.
0: Correct, yeah. George the Third. Very good, John. Carol, don't do that to me. Carol says, just to whet your appetite, I'm making a salami, cheese, onion and chutney toasted sanger. Ooh.
4: It's
0: a bit spicy for this time of night. That's true. That's true, John. But some people can cope with it. You know, some people. Question 14. We're in history, if you like.
4: Yep.
0: Which figures in Christianity are equivalent to Usk and Embla in Norse mythology?
4: Harrod?
0: No, sorry. No, let's move along. Matt from Preston. Hello, Matt.
5: Hello, how are you?
0: Pretty good. Pretty good, I think. 1-300-800-222 is my number. We're up to question 14. Matt, we're in history. Which figures in Christianity are equivalent to Usk and Embla in Norse mythology?
5: Adam and Eve.
0: Correct. Adam and Eve. Yes. Question number 15. We're in history.
5: Yep.
0: Which improvised incendiary weapon was named after a Soviet foreign minister in 1939?
5: That would be the Molotov cocktail.
0: Correct. A Molotov cocktail. Exactly right. Righto. Question number 16. 10 to go. We're in history. If you like, you can move.
5: No, keep going history, please.
0: On the 1st of December 1804, which Caribbean country became the first black nation to gain freedom from European colonial rule?
5: I know this. Just repeat the question one more time, please.
0: Which Caribbean country became the first black nation to gain freedom from European colonial rule?
5: Haiti.
0: Haiti is correct, yes. Question 17, we're in history. Staying?
5: Yep.
0: Which US president was known as the father of the Declaration of Independence? All right, Michael from Chester Hill, I see you. James from Frankston. G'day, James. Hi, James. James, is there a noise? I'll put you on hold. Glenn from Penrith. G'day, Glenn.
6: G'day, mate. How are you?
0: I'm all right. I'm all right, yes. Jane from Humbush had the Molotov cocktail. Where else? Graver from Ocean Grove's got the right answer here. Okay, we're up to question seven.
6: I'm glad I didn't get the previous 12 questions or whatever they were. I've had a shocker.
0: Question 17. We're in history. Which US president was known as the father of the Declaration of Independence?
6: I'll just say Washington.
0: No, it was not Washington. Thanks, Glenn.
6: Thanks, mate.
0: See you, mate. Bye-bye. No, it wasn't Washington. Craig in Carlton. That's not correct either. Karen from Mullumbimby had Jamaica. No, it was Haiti. Lynn the Queenslander had the Molotov cocktail. Good. Michael from Chester Hill. Hello, Michael.
7: Oh, hello.
0: Now, we're up to question 17. We're in history. Which US president was known as the father of the Declaration of Independence?
7: I'm thinking of two. I'll just check, though, because I have you on speaker. Do you want me to switch it over?
0: No, get rid of that. We don't like speaker, Michael. It just makes it hard to hear.
7: Will do. Here you go. Is that better?
0: That's better.
7: Okay, sorry, mate. Yeah, look, I've got two in mind. The father of independence, I was wondering if it might be one of the founding fathers. So I was tossing up the idea that it could be either Jefferson or possibly Ben Franklin. But then I also was thinking of maybe Lincoln. So I'm just going to take a stab in the dark. Wish everybody good luck and, you know, nice to talk and everything. Everybody take care. Best to Emily, of course, and Dave, if he's listening, George, if he's listening. And anyway, I'll go with Thomas Jefferson.
0: Correct. It was. Thomas Jefferson was known as the father of the Declaration of Independence. Okay, that's it for history. That's it for movies. So we have 1, 2, 3, 4, 5, 6, 7, 8 questions left. We've got 5 in newspapers and periodicals.
7: Yeah.
0: Actually, we've only got 7 questions left. We're up to question 19. We've got newspapers and periodicals, or there's a bear in there.
7: Right. Well, so it means I can't get up to my championship at 7, I don't think, and I can't make the black magnet, which I've not won yet. I was just having a cup of tea. You know that trick with the salt? It does work.
0: Okay. I haven't tried
7: that. So, you know, I'll go with

0: newspapers and periodicals.
1: Newspapers and periodicals. Question number 19.
0: Mm-hmm.
1: Wordle, Connections and Strands are daily puzzles published by which newspaper?
0: Oh. Well, I do get the Herald sometimes, but I'm pretty sure they're not in that paper. That has the Cryptic and the other one. And then there's a choice between... Is it an Australian paper? Or are we? Or you're not going to answer the question.
1: I'm not going to answer that, no.
0: I wonder if it could be a British newspaper.
1: All right, Michael, we're going to have to go.
0: I'll go the Australian.
1: Not the Australian. Right, thanks, Michael. Right. See you, mate. Bye-bye. No, not the Australian. John from Smithsdale near Ballarat. G'day, John.
2: Hi, how are you?
1: I'm all right, yeah. Question number 19. We're newspapers and periodicals. Which Wordle, Connections and Strands are daily puzzles published by which newspaper?
2: The only Wordle, I only know about Wordle, I thought it was the New York Times.
1: Is that your answer?
2: Yes.
1: Correct. Yes, it is. Wordle is published in the New York Times. Very good. 1, 2, 3, 4, 5, 6 left. We've got 4 in newspapers and periodicals and 2 in There's a Bear in There.
2: I think I'll go for a There's a Bear in There.
1: All right, There's a Bear in There. Question number 20. Ursus Arctos Horribilis is the scientific name of which North American bear?
2: Black bear?
1: Not the black bear. No, sorry, John. Not the black bear. No. Jeff in Whitehorse said the New Yorker. No, Ruby in Melbourne had the right answer there. Correct, yes. 1-300-800-222 is the number. Jim in Campbelltown. No, that's not correct either. Susan in Hobart, not correct. Jeff in Hornsby, not correct. Let's go to Chris in Nelson Bay. G'day, Chris.
3: G'day, mate. How you going?
1: Yeah, very well.
3: Excellent.
1: Very well. Nice day in Nelson Bay, I bet it was. Oh, no, it would have been windy, wouldn't it?
3: It's been a bit windy and a bit chilly for the last few days, but we're expecting a beautiful day tomorrow. So.
1: Oh, okay. Very good.
3: Perfect time for all the people to come up on the weekend.
1: Which, if you live there, I suppose, is not all that welcome. Or maybe you don't mind.
3: Well, ultimately, the place. If you're going to live in paradise, you've got to expect visitors.
1: That's true. That is true, Chris. And if you've got a shop up there, I'm sure you want visitors. You want a lot of visitors, don't you?
3: Well, I certainly see a few shifts around the place. So, yeah, it certainly picks up my business around there.
1: Yeah.
3: It's a seasonal town. But, as I said before, there it's God's waiting room. So.
1: God's waiting room. We've talked about that's right. If you're a funeral director around there, I suppose you'd do a bit of business, would you, Chris?
3: I would say so. I would say so, yes. And I'm sure they do a fine job too of
1: I'd
3: do a bit of nursing around the place and done a fair few of the aged care places around here. And everyone seems to know what to do and they handle it pretty well in most cases.
1: Yeah, good. Yeah, good.
3: Whenever it's got to do with the government, you've got to expect there's going to be the odd time where things just go wrong for a few hours.
1: So what, you do a bit of caring for people around the place, do you?
3: Yeah. It's I've done quite a fair bit of that stuff, right up from, heavily disabled people through to aged care and
1: that
3: hospital. And
1: good on you. Do you work for a contractor or just do it on your own?
3: Look, I've worked through many different ways. I do have my own little... Yeah, services if they're required.
1: Yeah.
3: I can do straight through. Or there's quite a few people up here that don't really get access to a lot of those services, but they're doing okay. They just pay for the services they need, and we try and keep it as fair as we can.
1: Because I think that is part of the problem. I know living in these not the Nelson Bay is an out of the way place, but once you're out of the big cities in Australia and you're older. Getting access to services can be tough, particularly medical services.
3: Look, it certainly can, but at the same time, I get to see the front line of it where the guys that are in a true emergency situation, they're dealt with usually by the ambulance here, and then they take them to the local base hospital to stabilise them, and that gets them down to John Hunter, by air or by ambulance, whichever is the best way to do it.
1: Mm.

0: people are, you know, your general GPs, yep, you're going to see some waits. And but they do a fine job too. And then you've got your nurses, which are the backbone of the place. It's really just comes down to getting the right administrative orders through for, you know, the smart people that know what they're doing to give you the right medication.
1: How do you think that whole in-home care system's working, Chris?
0: In my own personal thoughts on the whole situation, the problem with it, as we've seen with the budget blowouts, there's such an administration cost that's coming through from this thing. There's so many small businesses. And from what I understand of it, every one of them that's on one of these packages with a company, they'll be paying $30 a day just in administration fee. And now that's supposed to generally come from a package of some type. But if they don't have that package or there's a hold up in the system for them to get that, it's a matter of trying to take care of them that way. And that gets pretty tough.
1: Yeah, I agree with that. I think that's right, isn't it? It has spawned this whole industry, which I'm not sure was the original intention of. The original intention was to support people at home.
0: That's right.
1: Not to create this huge, small.
0: I think if you had the right administrators that would change the program so that the money flows to make sure that the care that's required is actually there. And unfortunately, I've seen too many private companies around here where there's a change of leadership or they've been bought out by another company who haven't quite gotten up to the task yet. And next thing you know, an administrator hasn't got the right files and people don't get the care. That can happen for weeks on end until someone fixes the error. And people come through from hospital and they've got medication orders when they're literally in, end-of-life care. Someone's accidentally put cancer on this thing and sent it in the ambulance. So we spend the next 2 hours trying to get the permission to give this person the pain relief they need. In between that, all you can do is, old-fashioned nurse. Cool their brow and try and keep them as comfortable as possible until we can finally get the morphine flying.
1: Well, thanks for what you do. Thank you for what you do, Chris. It's important work. Good on you, mate. Good to talk about that. Hey, question number two. We better move on, hadn't we? Question number 20. There's a bear in there. Ursus arctos horribilis is the scientific name of which North American bear?
0: Well, the arctos, I'm thinking Arctic. Based on that, I'll say a polar bear.
1: It's not a polar bear. No.
0: Nah, fair enough. At least I'm not one out.
1: Join the large number of people who've texted that answer in too, Christian. Yeah. See you, mate.
0: I can understand it too. Cheers, mate.
1: Good on you, and good for what you do too. I think his observations about that are pretty spot on, aren't they? Brant's in Port Douglas. Haven't spoken for a while. G'day, Brant.
2: G'day, Phil. How are you going there, mate?
1: Not too bad. Are you being all right?
2: Going fine. I've got my hands all covered in grease at the moment. So,
1: well, you've been underneath the Valiant, have you?
2: No, not quite. Just finishing putting brake pads on a little runabout car I've got, but Valiant, it never needs work, mate. It's pristine.
1: That's good.
2: Old cars never need work, mate.
1: Old cars never die, except when they do. That's right.
2: That's exactly it. And it's still raining up here too, mate.
1: Oh, really? Well,
2: yeah.
1: Rainy.
2: Long wet season.
1: Long rainy season's begun. Actually, no, it's a bit early, isn't it, for the rainy season?
2: Well, it actually hasn't stopped. Now, I'm not exaggerating. We've had 3 years of wet season. It's just been, we haven't had a proper dry season, at least in Cyclone Jasper.
1: From April through to September should be pretty good, shouldn't it?
2: Yes, usually. It should be. Yeah. It should be. It has rained more than every week. It's rained probably every second or third day.
1: You're joking.
2: No, it's quite ridiculous. It really is ridiculous. But it's also nice because it's raining mainly in the evenings, so the days are beautiful. And at this time of year, it's still under 30 degrees, so we don't have that stinking humidity. It's beautiful, to be honest.
1: Yeah, that's good.
2: At night, not during the day.
1: Anyway, let's not bring on the heat, but that's coming. We know that. Hey, question number 20. Ursus arctos horribilis. Terrific name. Is the scientific name of which North American bear?
2: It reminded me of the Annus horribilis, as the Queen once said.
1: Yes.
2: I'm going to give myself the nightlife curse and toss up between a brown bear and a grizzly bear, and I'm going to say brown bear.
1: Not correct.
2: Cheers,
1: Brant. See you, mate. Oh, yes. The curse of Anne. The curse of nightlife. Cameron from South Perth. G'day, Cameron. You'll be right with this.

0: Yeah, I'd be travelling well if I got it wrong, wouldn't I?
1: Ursus Arctos Horribilis is the scientific name of which North American bear?
0: Yeah, the grizzly.
1: The grizzly bear, yes, correct. Applying the rule of night life or the law of Ann. Which is, if you are given two choices and you choose between them, invariably nightlifers choose the wrong one.
0: That's dead right. I've done it many times myself.
1: 1-300-800-222. All right, question number 21. We've got one left in. What's that? Newspapers? Newspapers and periodicals. Okay. Which band was formed in 1977 from a newspaper advertisement that read, "Macho types wanted, must dance and have a moustache"?
0: Glenn Miller's band.
1: Not Glenn Miller's band. Sorry, Cameron. Thank you. Bye-bye. No, not Glenn Miller's band. Graham in Perth. G'day, Graham.
2: G'day, Philip.
1: Now, we're in newspapers and periodicals. Which band was formed in 1977 from a newspaper ad that read, "Macho types wanted, must dance and have a moustache"?
2: Village People.
1: The Village People, of course.

0: I got to be a macho hoco. Graham, we've only got four left. We've only got four left. You could get home from here. What do you want, newspapers or there's a bear in there?
1: I'll have newspapers, please, Phil.
0: Depress and Der Standard are the newspapers of record of which country?
1: Oh.
0: Depressa and Der Standard.
1: I don't know it, Bill. I'll pass it on.
0: No good? Okay. Thank you, Graham. Jason in Port Douglas says, I concur with the Port Douglas weather report from your previous caller. A rainy, dry season. Daily blustery winds to boot. Climate change, maybe. Yeah, I don't know. Maybe. Pearl from Darwin will know the answer to this. G'day, Pearl.
2: I don't know, Phil. We had a weird dry season as well.
0: Did you in Darwin? Was it the same?
2: Wasn't your regular dry season. It wasn't cool like it should be.
0: Yeah? And was
2: and
0: it?
2: Now it's,
0: did it
2: now
0: rain?
2: We're already into the build-up.
0: Did it rain? I mean, in the way that it did in North Queensland?
2: Oh, not as much as North Queensland, no, but it certainly wasn't your regular, normal dry season.
0: Yeah.
2: We've already got 36 degrees in Palmerston.
0: Things are happening. I know, Pearl.
2: Mm.
0: Stuff's going on, and a lot of it ain't good.
2: Guess where I am, Phil?
0: You're in Darwin.
2: Yes, but I am in one of my most favourite places in Darwin.
0: Where's that?
2: I'm in bed.
0: Yes.
2: On my left is my gorgeous 11-year-old granddaughter sleeping.
0: Yes.
2: And on my right, on a mattress next to me on the floor, is my gorgeous 4-year-old granddaughter.
0: Hey, how about that?
2: I'm in heaven.
0: You must be.
2: Yep. Mm-hmm.
0: Tell me, Depress and Der Standard are the newspapers of record of which country?
2: I have no idea, but I will say Germany.
0: No, well, I'm glad you said that because it gets it out of the way. But it's not Germany. Thanks, Pearly. Bye-bye. See you later. No, it's not Germany. Depress and Der Standard are the newspapers of record of which country? All right, we're up to question number 22. I tell you what, we'll take the questions on hold and answer them after the news, all right? News coming up and then issues of the day, plenty to talk about, so grab a line. All right, Depress and Der Standard are the newspapers of record of which country? Take an answer after the news.
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11: ABC News with Tim Wharton. The former Deputy Secretary of the Immigration Department, Abdul Rizvi, has backed the government's plan to detain and deport visa overstayers so long as it's done sensibly. There are currently nearly 80,000 people in the country illegally. The government says it will employ 100 new law enforcement officers to remove them and turn hotels into detention facilities. Mr.

0: ISVI says there are critical that compliance officers wear plain clothes, have warrants and are highly trained to avoid issues.
1: If this is done properly and carefully, well calibrated, I don't see it as bad policy. It is important that the visa system can be sensibly, carefully enforced.
0: A major industry group representing the tourism sector has called the federal government's cuts to backpacker working holiday visas as a slap in the face. The government wants to see the country's net overseas migration figure from its 292,000 to 225,000 by 2028. As part of the shake-up, there will be cuts to the number of people allowed to remain on working holiday visas for more than 1 year. Tourism and Transport Forum Chief Executive Margie Osmond says it means tens of thousands of potential tourists and workers will be stripped from the sector, harming regional communities the most.
2: This will mean hundreds of millions of dollars that will not be spent here in Australia. It will also mean real problems for a whole range of regional communities around the country who rely upon these backpackers.
0: The coalition's invitation to Iranian opposition figure Reza Pahlavi is drawing renewed attention to divisions within Iran's opposition movement. Kaveh Akbari reports.
3: The former Crown Prince accepted an invitation to Australia for talks with the coalition, but not all opponents of the Islamic Republic see him as a credible leader. Former Iranian professional athlete, now living in Sydney, says Mr. Pahlavi's advisers lack sound judgment and claims his supporters have targeted people who challenge them. The man himself has campaigned against Iran's regime for more than a decade.
4: I don't believe he has a good team. Every decision he making, they're going with too much hate. That's not going to be bright for the people living in that country. In next 30 years and 20 years, we are in the same situation again.
3: Mr. Pahlavi says his goal is a peaceful transition to democratic elections.
0: Families of those missing nearly a month on from Nepal's devastating flash flood are being warned it will take months for some bodies to be identified. South Asia correspondent Rachel Clayton has more.
5: Nepal is relying on specialists from China and India in particular to come and help with that identification process, but they have been warning families that it's going to take at least 3 months for that ID process from start to finish to be completed. And a lot of those families now are using or are going through symbolic funeral rites because they may not ever find out if their loved ones if their bodies have been recovered. A lot of the time, entire bodies aren't being recovered, it's body parts. So this is just it's not just a difficult and lengthy process, it's extremely difficult and heart-wrenching for those rescuers who are finding bodies and body parts to continue that process.
0: Canada's Prime Minister Mark Carney's welcomed the European Union's plan for the country to become the first associate member of the bloc amid trade tensions with the United States. With more, here's the BBC's Bernd de Busman in Washington, D.C.
6: Prime Minister Carney notably kind of alluded to this, saying that tariffs had been weaponized and used as a coercive measure. But so far, he seems kind of undeterred by President Trump's comments. And if anything, I think the Canadian side, this has made Prime Minister Carney quite popular at home. And we've already seen many Canadian businesses kind of begin to turn away from the United States.
0: Ukrainian authorities say a Russian barrage of missiles and drones targeting Kyiv have injured at least 19 people in the latest overnight attacks. President Volodymyr Zelensky says Ukrainian forces carried out overnight strikes against targets in Russia, including an oil refinery in Yaroslav and a military airfield in the Rostov region. Sport now, Newcastle NRL coach says a decision on whether to play strike forward Dylan Lucas won't be made until after the captain's run on Saturday. The Knights will fly to New Zealand today ahead of their elimination final against the Warriors on Sunday. Lucas suffered a severe ankle break during the season, which initially was diagnosed as season-ending, but he trained at full strength. Justin Holbrook says Lucas has worked hard to be a chance.
7: You know, credit to the medical staff and to Dylan, right from the day he got injured, he was sort of wanting to fast-track himself and do everything right. So, yeah, if he gets there on Sunday, we'll all be happy and he'll be happy for Dill.
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0: Yes, well, hello and how are you? Philip Clark with you on ABC Radio. This is Nightlife and we're into the last hour of the program. Very good to be with you. 1:06 Eastern Time, 11:06 in Western Australia, South Australia and the Territory, 24 to midnight. And a happy birthday once more again to Emily, of course, the Duchess of Dubbo, who is well into her hundreds. I know, 103 today. 1-300-800-222 is my number. We're going to finish up the last four questions in the Mighty Challenge and then into our issues of the day. The changes to migration today announced by Tony Burke are making a lot of news today. I wonder what you think of the changes. You might have some views about that, or you might have some other things you want to raise too. That's fine as well. We've got that in this hour. Also, Dave's disc. Dave is paying tribute tonight to the Little River Band. So that's all ahead. But if you would like to call 1-300-800-222. We have to, of course, finish up a small matter, which, as you know, we call
1: the Mighty Challenge.
0: We've got four questions left here. Who's going to take this off? James from Frankston. Hi, James.
2: Hi, mate. Sorry about you got a deadline of me before. Sorry, I had people checking in and I had to actually do some work, so I am at work.
0: That's right. I want the wheels of enterprise to be constantly turning, James. So, you know, I mean, we're just a distraction from all of that, I'm sure.
2: Oh, you're a good distraction, but it always happens at the worst time, you see.
0: Anyway, what, are you full up tonight or that's it?
2: No, that's it now. That was the last two to come in, so that's it.
0: Oh, okay.
2: Yes.
0: Well, they're very lucky to have personalised check-in. That's what I would think.
2: Well, especially at 1 o'clock in the morning.
0: Correct. So, yes. Yeah, exactly. That's right.
2: Just throw the keys at them and let's go, there's your room, that's it.
0: That's right. I'll leave the keys under the doormat. That's right.
2: Yeah, that's it, isn't it?
0: That's right. There's a carton of milk in the fridge and good luck. See you tomorrow.
2: See you tomorrow. Check out at 10.
0: Check out at 10. That's right.
2: Don't call me. Don't disturb me. Thanks very much.
0: Check out at 10 sharp. Thank you. Yes. Pounding on the door. Exactly. Righto. Question. You could win from here, James. Come on. Question 22. Relying on my impeccable German pronunciation, newspapers and periodicals, Die Presse and Der Standard, are the newspapers of record of which country? It's not Germany.
2: It'll be Austria.
0: Correct.
2: Thank you.
0: I knew my pronunciation would lead you to the correct answer.
2: It was absolutely perfect. Perfect German-Austrian. Look what can I say.
0: German-Austrian. That's right. Question number 23, newspapers and periodicals. Or there's one question left in There's a Bear in There.
2: Keep on going, I think.
0: Newspapers and periodicals. I suppose it's easier these days, James, because you don't have to put a newspaper under the door in the morning, do you?
2: No, I haven't done that for years, actually. I used to do that.
0: That was always a thing, wasn't it? You know, that you wake
2: up. The problem was they stopped doing it because of Flinders, down at Flinders in Victoria, the little village there, they couldn't get the newspapers before 7 a.m.
0: Oh.
2: So they stopped doing it, you see. Yeah, you see. And everyone was outraged that they didn't get their free newspaper in the morning when you stopped it.
0: Oh, yeah. Yeah, well, that's right. Well, you can only do what you can only do what a host can do, James. I mean, the papers aren't there, they aren't there. But it's like the demise of that old thing, which I'm not sure ever really happened. But when I was told when you checked into, I don't know about motels so much, but hotels, that if you left your shoes outside the door, that they would get cleaned and in the morning you'd wake up to freshly shined shoes. I don't think that ever happened. James, you wouldn't be doing that, would you?
2: I wouldn't be doing that. There's a shoe shine kit you can give people, but then other than that, I've been in the industry for 20 years. I don't think I've ever done that before. No.
0: I don't think that ever happened.
2: That's a very North by Northwest thing, isn't it? From the movie there with Cary Grant.
0: That's right. Yeah, that's right. yes, it's a bit like chucking your shirts out and expecting they'll be washed and ironed hanging on your door the next morning too. That doesn't really happen.
2: Well, I try and do that with my partner, but look, I'm not, I don't seem to, it doesn't seem to happen.
0: dropping your laundry around the house, James, is not a way forward in any relationship, I can tell you that.
2: No, he's not very appreciative when I do that. No, so I can, look,
0: I can understand, mate. Question number 23, we're in newspapers and periodicals.
2: Yep.
0: Or you can, there's one left in There's a Bear in There.
2: I'll keep on with newspapers and periodicals.
0: Given that we're talking about them, what's the oldest continuously published newspaper in Australia?
2: Oh. In Australia, The Age.
0: No, it's not The Age.
2: Oh, it isn't The Age.
0: I know that.
2: It was The Argus.
0: They'd like to think it was, but it's not. No. Thanks, James.
2: You jinxed me. I didn't get through.
0: You always have the no vacancy sign on.
2: There we go. Thank you very much. Will you have a good night?
0: See you, James. Bye-bye. Where are we? Tom from Perth. G'day, Tom.
3: Hey, Phil. Are you having a good night?
0: Yeah, not bad. Yeah, I think. Question 23, newspapers and periodicals. What's the oldest continuously published newspaper in Australia?
3: I don't know that. Well, I'm 26. I haven't really read many newspapers. But I'll guess The Australian.
0: Not The Australian.
3: No,
0: that's true, Tom. And we're 26. You've grown up your whole life and will live your whole life without newspapers. Wow.
3: Exactly. Yeah.
0: I know. See you, mate. You've survived so far. Carry on. See you, mate. Bob from Greenacre. Sorry, Bob. You've been hanging in there, and we haven't had a chance to get to you. Hi, Bob.
4: Hi, Phil. I had a interesting story. I was traveling from Canada to Alaska on one of those cruise ships that all the Aussies do.
0: Oh, yeah.
4: Pulled in at Whistler, and we had a barbecue dinner lined up for us. It was cooking away on a spit, and a couple of brown bears were at the top. We were just about to eat, and the brown bears came down after us. Golf carts and took off, and they were overtaking our golf carts for a little while.
0: Is that right? Didn't they just want to get into the barbecue?
4: Well, who knows? Yeah, did you know they kill more people than the grizzly bear or the white bears? The brown bear is the most dangerous.
0: Is that right? The brown bear. Gee whiz. Yeah. Be a bad way to go getting eaten by a bear, Bob.
4: I thought about getting eaten by a shark, and they're both not very good alternatives.
0: Oh, I know. I think both of them. I mean, the shark's pretty horrendous too. Yeah. Tracked. I'm trying. If we're going down that path, I'm not thinking. I'm not sure there's a good option, Bob.
4: Yeah, I found a few people I thought looked yummy, but as I'll go.
0: Hey, tell me, what's the oldest continuously published newspaper in Australia?
4: Look, I'm only guessing. I'll say the Herald.
0: Which one?
4: The Sydney Morning Herald.
0: Correct. Yes, it is. It's the Sydney Morning Herald. It's the oldest continuously published newspaper in Australia.
4: Yeah, printer.
0: Mm-hmm. Question 24. We've got one left in newspapers and periodicals and one left in There's a Bear in There.
4: I'll try the bear.
0: The poet Robert Southey is best known for writing which fairy tale?
4: Oh, I should know this one, but I get to the end and I always fail. I get all the questions right except for the end.

0: fairy tale?
1: Just my guess is Paddington Bear.
0: Not Paddington Bear, no.
1: Sorry.
0: Thanks, Latif. See ya. Bye. Andrew in Adelaide, I got you. I'll come to you next. Martin from Grosvale on the road. G'day, Martin.
2: Hello, Phil.
0: Question 24. The poet Robert Southey is best known for writing which fairy tale?
2: I'll have a little wild guess and say Snow White and the Seven Dwarfs.
0: Not Snow White and the Seven Dwarfs, no. Sorry, no, that's not right. Andrew in Adelaide. Hello, Andrew.
3: Hello, mate. How are you?
0: Pretty good. Question 24, we're nearly home. There's a bear in there. The poet Robert Southey is best known for writing which fairy tale?
3: Three Little Bears.
0: Not Three Little Bears, no. Not Three Little Bears. What about Ray from Embleton in Perth? G'day, Ray.
4: Hi, how are you going?
0: Pretty good. What are we after here?
4: Like a story of three bears.
0: What's the title of the fairy tale?
4: The Story of the Three Bears.
0: Not The Story of the Three Bears. No, James from Randwick. Hello, James.
5: Oh, hi there. The Goldilocks and the Three Bears.
0: Correct, yes. The poet Robert Southey is best known for writing Goldilocks and the Three Bears. Very good. All right, well, we got here. Question 25, last one. It's in newspapers and periodicals. What was Australia's highest-selling monthly magazine in 2025? Last year. What was Australia's highest-selling monthly magazine?
5: I don't think the Women's Weekly is around anymore.
0: Monthly magazine.
5: Monthly. Oh, it'll be something or other monthly. I'll say the Bulletin, but that's probably wrong.
0: No, don't think it's around with us either anymore. They've all disappeared, haven't they? Helen down Adelaide. Hello, Helen.
6: Hi, Phil. How are you going?
0: Pretty good. For question 25 to win, what was Australia's highest-selling monthly magazine in 2025?
6: I'll say the Australian Woman's Weekly.
0: No, it wasn't the Woman's Weekly. No, it was not. Judy in Cooperoo. G'day, Judy.
7: Yeah.
0: What was Australia's highest-selling monthly magazine last year?
7: The New Idea.
0: Not The New Idea, no. Not The New Idea, no. Neil on the road. G'day, Neil.
8: G'day, mate. How are you?
0: Pretty good. What was Australia's highest-selling monthly magazine last year?
8: Oh, goodness me. Women's Weekly?
0: No, I've had the Women's Weekly, so I'll give you another guess.
8: New Idea.
0: No, I've had The New Idea. I'll give you another guess.
8: Oh, goodness me. No, I've got no idea.
0: No idea. All right, mate, see ya. Gordo from Borgham Hills. G'day, Gordo.
9: How you going, mate?
0: Not bad. What was Australia's highest-selling monthly magazine last year?
9: Well, yeah, I haven't got a clue either. You know, I haven't picked up a magazine for years, but was it Goldilocks?
0: Goldilocks and the Three Bears, yeah. What do you mean you haven't picked up a magazine, Gordo? Haven't you been to the dentist for 3 years?
9: Well, yeah, but they go back to the Titanic, the dentist magazine. I've got no idea. Is it Macworld? How about that? No.
0: Just when nerds were back in fashion, Gordo. Like, that's right.
9: I know, right?
0: See you, Gordo. Bye-bye. That is not correct. No, it's not Macworld. There are lines free. You can win this. 1-300-800-222. What's the answer to this? What was Australia's highest-selling monthly magazine in 2025? Ben from Warwick. G'day, Ben.
10: Hey, how you going? Would it be Better Homes and Gardens?
0: Oh, I believe it would be Better Homes and Gardens. Yes, indeed. How about that? Well done, Ben. Good on you.
10: Thank you.
0: I'll put you on hold and we'll get some details from you. Nice work, everyone. And, it took us a little while to get there, but still. Ursula from Walgreens said, take five. No, it wasn't. Not Gardening Australia, no. Take that, says Jeff the Truckie. No, it wasn't. Not too many people had Better Homes and Gardens. Carol did.

Better Homes and Gardens. I subscribe, she said. Brett from Thailand had the Women's Weekly. No. Jess in Dubbo had Better Homes and Gardens. Good stuff. All righty. Issues of the day coming up. Plenty of time to have a bit of a chat if you want. 1-300-800-222. What did you think of the migration changes today? Is migration a big issue for you anyway? Do you think? Some of the pollsters think it's not, actually. Granted, the government's being forced to chase One Nation's tail here. But is it a big issue for you anyway? And what do you think of the changes announced by Tony Burke today? We'll go through some of those. 1-300-800-222. Or you might have some issues yourself you would like to raise. We'll do that straight after Eurythmics.

0: Yeah, Eurythmics, and Who Was That Girl? All right, issues of the day. Well, there's a few things around, aren't there? Let me know what you think. 1-300-800-222 is the number. There are lines free if you want to grab one.
1: Issue of the day.
0: The new migration and visa rules are probably the top of the national news bulletins today. Sian from Erskineville. Hi, Sian.
2: Hi, Phil. How are you going?
0: Pretty good, yeah, not bad.
2: I wanted to call in about this issue. I watched the National Press Club today with Minister Burke, who I find a very clear and calm speaker. And I thought for the first time that I've seen in this debate, he spelled it right out. He gave the figures. He told us what's going on. There's obviously different issues in the regions, which I think we all know that, you know, he had a different word for backpackers, but I'll just say backpackers. You know, we need backpackers to do the fruit picking and work in pubs in regional communities. But I thought the most interesting thing for me is something that I haven't understood is the visa hopping. They keep calling it visa hopping. And I haven't really understood that until today. And as I understand it, as I watched it, it essentially means you go from one visa to another visa to another visa and you get your family here and you have babies here and whatever. That seems to be a problem. That seems to be a systemic problem. And I think they're doing something about that. That was my understanding from the press club today.
0: Yeah, I don't think anyone likes to see the system rorted. I mean, but, you know, at the same time, I suppose if people are here and are making a worthwhile contribution and working and paying tax, you know, who would not want that in another way?
2: Well, I agree. I had a hip replacement last year, Phil, and there was not one person in the hospital who was assisting me from the surgeon down that was born here.
0: No, exactly.
2: Yeah.
0: That was my experience recently when I had a day procedure in a hospital too, the same thing. I mean, if we didn't have people like the immigration, then the hospitals wouldn't operate.
2: They wouldn't function. And aged care as well. I've had grandparents in aged care and, you know, I wish Pauline Hanson would go and visit an aged care facility and see the wonderful people that work in those facilities because they're not born here. They're people that we need as migrants and who are amazing. Like I had the most beautiful woman coming to, you know, empty my bin every day and did it with a smile and was just delightful. And, you know, I'm all for immigration, but, like, I understand the need to control it.
0: Yeah, and also we don't want it rorted. I mean, that's true. Yeah.
2: We don't want it rorted. And I thought the most amazing statistic that Minister Burke gave today was the number of refugee applications coming from people from the UK.
0: I know, but if you're in the UK, you might also experience their frustration when they think, why on earth are people who are in France, right? You know, a country which is not harsh or cruel to people seeking asylum. Why do people cross the English Channel and then, when they're already in France, you know, and already in a place where they could receive protection? So I agree. There's a lot of frustration in this system, and
2: No one likes the rorter. And I think Minister Burke made a really good point that we are a welcoming country.
0: We
2: welcome people who are genuine, but don't rot the system, please.
0: Fair enough.
2: It ruins it for everyone.
0: Thanks, Jan. Good on you.
2: Thanks, Phil.
0: Bye. Yes, some good thoughts. I wonder what your thoughts are. Daphne from Canberra. Hi, Daphne. Hi, Daphne.
3: Phil?
0: G'day, Daphne.
3: I live within walking distance of Parliament House.
0: Yeah.
3: Not that that's a good recommendation.
0: You live within walking distance to Parliament House. Well, okay, Daphne, you should be, you could rent out your room to a visiting Polly, couldn't you?
3: Or I sometimes think, I might just walk up there and knock on the door and ask, can you lend me a cup of sugar?
0: Actually, you got zero chance of that happening, Daphne. That's
3: I do have an idea because my daughter's deceased, but she used to work at Parliament House.
0: Oh, okay.
3: So I've got a little bit of an idea about all that.
0: Mm-hmm.
3: But what upsets me the most is that instead of actually doing anything or contributing, they all want to argue over anything they can find to argue over. Can't they just work out some system between themselves that makes sense?
0: Hmm.
3: And...
0: Oh, yeah.

0: You mean on migration?
1: Yes, or anything would be good. But
0: or anything else for that matter. Yeah, I know. You that's right. given that everybody is supposed to be in favour of migration, including One Nation, apparently, you'd think if they sat down and said, "Okay, what's a reasonable set of numbers? Let's go."
1: The one and only thing that I agree with is that people who have overstayed, yes, that they should be deported.
0: No, absolutely, absolutely. You cannot rot the system. No.
1: Well, you know, like why don't they do something constructive about that?
0: Hmm.
1: And well, that's the only thing that makes sense to me, because I mean, my great great grandfather was, as a 14-year-old, transported to Hobart. He was a big criminal, stole a pair of shoes and a block of cheese.
0: Oh, what a thief! What a thief! My ancestor was into trousers. Daphne stole a pair of strides twice. You'd think you'd learn the first time, wouldn't you?
1: I have no idea, but it was the best thing I reckon that ever happened to my family, you know, coming to Australia. But, yeah, I just...
0: No, I agree with you, Daphne. I think, I mean, get rid of rorters, and those who overstay their visa should be kicked out, absolutely. Yeah.
1: And Australians who, we've all, you know, anyway... Thank you so much.
0: Thanks, Daphne. Good on you. Bye. See ya.
1: You keep me. I enjoy during the night.
0: Well, we're launching the nightlife party, but you know it's quite hard to find candidates, as you know, Daphne. But we're doing our best.
1: No. especially Canberrans.
0: See you, Daph.
1: Good luck.
0: Bye. 1-300-800-222 is the number. PK from WA. G'day, PK.
2: Phil. How the devil are you?
0: Oh, I'm pretty good. Yeah.
2: I hate to say it, but I'm being honest here. Long time listener.
0: Mm-hmm.
2: First time caller.
0: Hey.
2: I know.
0: Good on you.
2: Immigration. Did you happen to catch the show on the ABC? Was it Monday or Tuesday?
0: Oh, the National Forum. No, I didn't.
2: Yeah.
0: I didn't.
2: I suggest it's. I got to watch the first. Probably 20 minutes, half hour of it, maybe a bit more. And
0: any good?
2: Yeah, well, everyone's in agreement that there's it's too much. We need to bring it back. The severity of bringing it back, One Nation have gone flat out. The Libs have sort of three quarters the way there, and Labor's getting there. And I'll be honest, I was on a flight today, so I didn't hear the.
0: The press club
2: the
0: speech.
2: Release. I missed that today, so I am coming to the conversation a little bit ignorant, so I do apologise. But
0: no, it's all right. Not many.
2: The forum was really good to listen to, because everyone was on agreement that we need to find a common ground.
0: Yeah.
2: And what that common ground is.
0: Exactly, PK, because, I mean, immigration is good for the country, right? It is good for the country.
2: We have to have it. We must have it.
0: We do have to have it, yeah.
2: Yeah, and we need to be a little bit tighter on how we operate things.
0: Yep.
2: I don't think we need to go over the top. I don't think we need to go full Trump here or anything like that.
0: No.
2: I think we're a little bit better than that as a nation, and we are a multicultural nation, and I think... Most people would agree with me. It doesn't matter where or their background or whatever, as long as they're bringing the right things to the country.
0: Correct.
2: Now, admittedly, though, that's cherry picking the best of the best. And how do you get the best of the best? You know, we've been so blessed with our law enforcement officers, our nurses, and who comes here and everything. And that's fine, but people have got to pick the fruit. People have got to clean the hotels. People have got to do this. And this sounds bad, but I'm too good to do that. You know, I'm not doing that.
0: Well, so, just on a simple basis, PK, both the cafes that I go to on a regular basis, but half the staff are backpackers. Because

0: I mean, yeah. So how are cafes going to get staff, and, you know?
1: And how good's the service?
0: Yeah, of course, no, of course it is. You know what I mean? Yeah, it's
1: you
0: great.
1: Know what I mean?
0: Yeah.
1: And they're happy to be serving you, whereas when you go to places and you're honoured to be in that place, you know what I'm saying?
0: Yeah.
1: Where the service is a privilege, not a given, if you know what I mean.
0: That's right.
1: It's a funny world. But there is a fine balance, and look, let the politicians work out. We put these people in these places to make these decisions. This is our responsibility as voters, as citizens of this country.
0: I agree.
1: So,
0: I agree, PK.
1: Let's find a happy medium, and it's definitely there. And let's take away all the staying oning, the what do they call it when they want to change this visa to that visa, this visa to that visa.
0: Visa hopping, yeah. I think that's right. I think crack down on that, and also and overstayers, of course. Absolutely. Thanks, PK. Good on you. Yeah,
1: no, thank you. Thanks, Phil.
0: No
1: you
0: worry.
1: Have a fantastic evening.
0: You
1: fantastic
0: too, man. You too, man. Here. Thank you. Bye bye, and make sure you call again. Sally from Ingleburn. G'day, Sally.
2: Hi, Phil. I found it rather amusing when I was listening to the. It says her name Claire, the lady who was talking earlier on your show.
0: Oh, yeah.
2: Yeah, Claire. I found it really amusing how politicians who are the total poll opposites throughout the year will all of a sudden get together when something affects them,
0: yes.
2: Like their lack of staff.
0: Oh, I know, I agree.
2: When it affects them, the oddest, unlikely bunch will get together, become the best of friends.
0: That's right.
2: Just because something upsets.
0: This was Dai Lee, Fatima Payman, Senator Fatima Payman, and Pauline Hanson all getting together like and being very chummy and complaining they don't get enough staff. Yeah, that's right.
2: Yeah, exactly. It's amazing. And we wonder why we've got so many problems in this country. It's because politicians are just so self-consumed that, honest to God, they've got no time for nothing to solve except to sit there and bleat about the lack of staff they've got, and you've got this unlikely three bunch of all people who are all piping up about the same thing.
0: Yep. I agree, Sally. I said to Claire at the time, Claire Armstrong, I said, you know, when they get out and talk about some real issues, they might get some coverage.
2: Never.
0: All right.
2: That'll pigs will fly and hell will freeze over. That'll never happen.
0: See ya. See ya, Sally. Carol says, maybe Pauline's never had an avocado on toast at a cafe. I'm sure she has. John from Mitcham says, I always was happy to employ backpackers because they were the hardest workers. We need staff for hospitals and teachers for schools. Well, there's a whole lot of, you know, there's a whole lot of migrant workforce that happen, and, you know, without them, this will not be there. And I think farmers in the regions were right to say there's going to be problems here. Phil, hello.
3: Good morning, Phil.
0: What's that?
3: I hope you have a good night tomorrow.
0: Thanks, Phil, yeah. I mean, whichever way it goes, I mean, the best team will win, if you know what I mean.
3: That performer said did to Brisbane, that was sensational.
0: Yeah, it was, yeah.
3: Now, I want to talk to you about petrol.
0: Yeah.
3: I believe everybody in Australia right now is getting ripped off by the oil companies. And I'll tell you why. They talk about the Gulf War. Now, the Iranian War, whatever you call it. If you look up on the records, anybody can do it. But after I finish talking.
0: Yeah. Hey, Phil, can you give me a call on Monday about this, Phil? Because we're going to have a talk about petrol on Monday, and I'd like to give you a good slab, and we'll do it then. But thank you. Let's do it. Let's do it on Monday.
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0: Blended with acoustic guitars and lush strings, along with an almost non-stop lead guitar all stretched out to nearly 9 minutes, It's a Long Way There is a musical masterpiece. It was an outstanding way for a band to introduce themselves. It's a Long Way There blasted out of our radios, and it sent the Little River Band into our hearts decades ago now. It also seized the airwaves, not just here in Australia, but in the US, and it sent them stratospheric on the American music charts. The band was founded by musicians who, following success on the local Aussie charts, aimed at the US music market after they struck out in the UK.
1: Yeah, we did pretty well to begin with. We had track records. You know, I was known from the Twilights and Axiom, and Beeb was known from the Zoot, and Graham was known from Mississippi. And, you know, we were certainly easy for us to get a record contract again.
0: The Little River Band were pretty much the first from here in Australia that gained any real significant success in the 70s, but all members had already had a share of some local success on the music charts, as Glenn Shorrock there explained.
1: When I heard us sing together, Bertels, Goebel and myself, and the amount of material that we'd garnered together, because I was writing then, I brought a lot of songs to the table. I thought, oh, I think this is a goer, you know. And Wheatley said, well, you know, we're not going to waste our time in England anymore. We'll go to America. And so we all went, oh, America, why do they need another band, you know? But it worked. The Americans didn't know we were Australian at all. They just liked the music. And It's a Long Way There. We made the charts at about number 18.
0: The Little River Band's self-titled album came out in Australia in November 1975 and then reached the American charts the following year. The Little River Band began initially as Mississippi, and after their demise, B. Bertel and Graham Goebel laid the foundations for the LRB sound. But where did the band get the name from?
1: It's the road sign. You know, from Melbourne to Geelong, down the Geelong Highway. Little River exit, 1 mile. And I said, ah, Little River, sounds like a song. Oh, sounds like a band, Little River Band. Oh, okay. Fine. No one jumped up and down about it, but it stuck because I was a bit embarrassed that, you know, why should an Australian band be called Mississippi?
2: Oh, prior to leaving for England, we'd had various people tell us that they felt that the name wasn't very American, and that we had some criticism levelled at us because of that. So we decided to change our name mainly for that reason, and you know, to be known as foremost an Australian group.
0: That signpost, the road sign, on the road between Melbourne and Geelong, is where the band played its very first gig. The first self-titled LP released in the United States sold a healthy 200,000 copies on release. But by the end of the year, it had achieved gold status with over 500,000 albums sold, a feat no other Aussie band had managed to that date. It paved the way for artists like AC/DC, Air Supply, Men at Work and INXS to put the United States in their sights. Under the direction of manager and former Masters Apprentices bass player Glenn Wheatley, the group secured a punishing schedule of American gigs that went on to push the album sales over the million mark. As a sketchpad, the Little River Band sought to follow the sounds of the Eagles, that country rock formula, often sounding more like Crosby, Stills and Nash. Those textured harmonies that it was aimed at mass appeal, really, and it suited the emerging West Coast sound in the US at the time. Their timing was also pure synchronicity. With that West Coast sound, they built on the booming birth of also crystal clear reception emanating out of our brand new FM radios, a huge quality difference from our AM trannies. And mostly it was FM college radio stations flogging the full 8.5 minute version of the song, which could be heard as a cut-down version on commercial radio. The radio edit version may have chopped off more than half the song, but it was still good enough to give the Little River Band their first American hit, getting them into the top 30. It touched off a string of 13 top 40 hits on the US charts. That's right, 13.

0: top 40 hits. Tracks like Happy Anniversary, Reminiscing, Lady, Lonesome Loser, Cool Change, The Night Owls.
1: Well, with albums like First Under the Wire and Sleeper Catcher, yeah, they were our biggest sellers. Singles, Reminiscing, Lady. We had, I think, something in the region of 10 or 8 or 10 top 20 hits anyway, and I think 6 of them were top 10. Mm. We never got to number 1, but we got to the top 5 a few times, and I think Reminiscing peaked at 3.
0: As songwriter, lead singer Glenn Shorrock also provided the band with tracks like Emma, Help Is On Its Way, Shut Down Turn Off, while Graham Goble remains one of the most lauded Australian songwriters of all time, clearly demonstrated with a commendation for 3 million US airplays of the track Reminiscing alone. Here's a few memories.

disc on Nightlife tonight is from Little River Band, their debut song. The melody of It's a Long Way There was one of the best Graham Goebel ever wrote. Lyric-wise, It's a Long Way There tells the story of an individual's search for meaning and purpose, filled with introspection, longing, and there's a glimmer of hope as it unwinds. An anthem for those who feel lost and aimless, but with a positive outcome. It's a Long Way There played a pivotal role in establishing the Little River Band's international success and helped propel their career to absolutely stratospheric heights. LRB's signature blend of pop, rock and soft rock, incorporating harmonious melodies and soulful vocals, are all on show in this seamless fusion of sound. Little River Band, beginning with this iconic Aussie song, left an indelible mark on the soft rock genre across the globe with their harmonies, songwriting, and musicianship. The Little River Band managed to showcase Australia's musical prowess in the 1970s and onwards, and proved to us here we were producing world-class rock bands that made the world sit up and listen. Tonight on Nightlife, Little River Band, It's a Long Way.

0: It's a long way there. Thanks, Dave, for that look at the Little River Band. Thank you. The song's very Supertrampish, and you should do something about them, says a listener. We have done Supertramp. Dave has done that. Anyway, Dave will be back next week. Ashwin's going to look after you after this because I've got to get out of here. Hi, Ashwin.
1: Hi, Phil. We'll look at some of the numbers behind migration, see if we can get to the facts with a lecturer, and home remedies that your parents hit you with, which, incidentally, migration increases the quirkiness of some of the home remedies our parents hit us with. I got hit with turmeric and milk and garlic, so not sure what you had.
0: Vegemite on mouth ulcers. Oh, very bad.
1: Sounds kind of torturous.
0: Then. Talk then.
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3: Morning, Tim Wharton with ABC News. The Australian Chamber of Commerce and Industry says the federal government has done well to resist calls for extreme cuts to migration. The business group says migration remains important for addressing skills shortages and supporting economic growth. But opposition leader Angus Taylor says Labor's proposed migration levels remain too high for the coalition to offer bipartisan support. Mr. Taylor says he would reconsider the coalition's position if the government agreed to further reduce its migration target.
4: The numbers are still way beyond what our housing supply can meet. The housing and the infrastructure and the services we have in this country have not been able to cope with the numbers that we have seen. That needs to change, and we made that very clear when the government indicated to us they wanted to work with us.
3: Economists don't expect the US Federal Reserve to lower interest rates anytime soon, despite pressure from President Donald Trump. The president has reacted angrily to the Fed's decision to lift interest rates as the ongoing war with Iran continues to put pressure

0: pressure on oil prices, contributing to rising inflation. Mr. Trump says rates should be at just 1%, calling the board hostile and politically driven. But University of Michigan economics and public policy professor Justin Wolfers disagrees.
1: The president says a lot of dumb things. Saying that interest rates should be 1% is dumb. You'd only want interest rates to be 1% if the economy were struggling. This is the inane mutterings of someone who seems somewhat detached from economic reality, but fortunately who appointed people who are much closer to reality.
0: Almost a month on from Nepal's deadly flash flood, rescuers retain slim hopes that workers in hydropower tunnels may still be found alive. With the latest, here's South Asia correspondent Rachel Clayton.
2: There are now teams inside. Two particular sites have been able to get 800 metres inside tunnels in the upper Trishuli. One site, there's about six to seven hydropower sites, but at that one they've been able to sort of actually get inside some of these tunnels, get rid of that mud and that water and then stay inside. That was one of the major issues with getting inside any of these areas early on, was clearing all that debris from underground so that rescue teams could get in and get further into where they think survivors might be. When it comes to rebuilding, that is being focused right now on Nuwakot, that is a bit further downstream.
0: US President Donald Trump has threatened to cut trade with the European Union if it follows through with a proposal to make Canada its first ever associate member. The European Commission President Ursula von der Leyen says she wants to open the door to Canada becoming the EU's first associate member, while Canadian Prime Minister Mark Carney says Ottawa is seeking a unique alliance with the bloc, not membership. Mr. Trump says the plan is laughable.
3: The whole thing with Canada, Canada's been a terrible trade partner. And if they do that, if I think it's at all a hostile act, I will put very serious tariffs or stop trading with Europe on many things.
0: King Charles has urged senior leaders in the AI industry to make sure that the technology remains under control and in the service of people and the planet. A gathering in Scotland has been convened to discuss how AI can benefit society, and comes as debate swirls around whether rapid advances will soon put it beyond the ability of humans to rein it in. Speaking to executives, including NVIDIA chief executive Jensen Huang, the King says AI's pace and substance are intriguing and deeply concerning in equal measure.
4: There seems urgency in adequately considering the existential dangers of such technologies falling into the wrong hands and being used in potentially catastrophic ways.
0: The Saudi civil defence says that debris from an intercepted Houthi drone has killed one person and injured two others. Officials say one Yemeni was killed and a Saudi citizen and a Pakistani national were injured in Tarif province in the western part of the country. It comes amid an ongoing escalation between the Iran-backed Houthi rebels and Saudi-backed government forces in Yemen. A former Iranian professional athlete says opposition figure Reza Pahlavi has greater legitimacy before supporting US and Israeli military strikes against Iran. It comes after the coalition invited the former Crown Prince to visit Australia for talks. The former athlete, who represented Iran internationally, has asked to remain anonymous out of concern for his family in the country. Mr. Pahlavi lost credibility by supporting attacks on his own nation.
5: 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When he did that, I think, you know, he knows he's done.
0: 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I'm Tim Wharton.
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7: Good morning. We are about to roll into our overnights quiz, so if you'd like to play, give me a call on 1300 800 222. The way it works is I ask you a question, we go through them as a group. We've got 25 questions, so you can have up to two questions per person. You just have to get the first one right to move on to question two, and then we draw the winner at the end. So the more points you have, the more chances you have to win. So everyone who scores correctly is in with a chance to win. We're about to kick off with that 1300 800 222. We have three lines free if you'd like to play. And then this is the plan for the rest of the program. Your parents, do you have trouble talking to them, or are you a parent who has trouble talking to your adult child. I was upstairs having a nap before the program, and then something popped up on my phone, and it was something along the lines of, if your parent has trouble talking to you, they're not a bad parent. They just have trouble transitioning from being a parent to a friend. They're a good parent, they just have trouble transitioning to being a friend as you're an adult. That was a new way to look at it. So I thought, oh, that's an interesting idea to look at stilted conversation that you might be having. One thing though, if you did have good parents, is they always looked after you when you were sick. And sometimes the remedies would be quote unquote quickie. For me, that was garlic milk. Mum would give us, crush some garlic into milk and give it to us when we were sick. I don't know where she got that from. Traditional India, maybe, or she just made it up to torment us. But we had a home remedy. So in the third hour, Tracy Strong will be joining us to talk about home remedies and getting your suggestions as well. So if there's anything you got hit with, garlic milk, Phil got hit with turmeric on the ulcers. Sorry, turmeric, Vegemite on the ulcers. So yeah, maybe you got hit with something unusual as well for a home remedy. So we'll talk about that in the third hour. In the second hour, we have a migration expert on to talk about the numbers, the reality of migration into this country. The politics is obviously heated. It'll be a vote decider at the next election. So let's all be armed with some numbers to get to the reality of immigration, then we can make better decisions on what to support from our politicians. That's coming up in the second hour. Home remedies in the third hour. Angela will join in the final hour to talk about the quirky things going on in New Zealand. They've got their first underground railway, apparently. Do we have that? I don't think Brisbane is even there yet, but Auckland, they'll take you underground at least a couple of stops to explore the city. So, a lot of things going on in the program, but we do kick off with the quiz in just a moment. The lines are currently busy, but they will clear up during the hour. So just keep this number aside one more time, 1300 800 222. You're listening to ABC Radio Overnights. Thanks for the warm welcome, Scott and Stu. Oh, that's Carol. This is the B-52s with Rome.

0: That's Rome by the B-52s. G'day, Ashwin, says someone texting in. I don't suppose you have a nice calming song coming up to help me ease into sleep. I don't think the Rome song was that calming. It had a clap. You can't be a calming song with a clap in it. I think that's a general rule of physics. But other than that, a dreamy song. Maybe it'll take you into a lucid dream of some kind. Carol also writes, because I was asking, what did your parents do to you to heal you when you were sick? I got hit with the garlic milk. Carol says thistle milk on warts. Wow. I don't know you could. I actually looked up, how do you milk a thistle? So that's on my search history now. Apparently you don't milk them. You crush the seeds to extract the thistle milk. So that's interesting. The things we learn here on the, well, before the quiz even begins, that's two facts already. How to milk thistle and clapping. Also, if you're in Spring Hill, speaking of a good night's sleep, if you're in Spring Hill last night, did you hear alien-like noises? Spring Hill of Brisbane at about 4 a.m. I'm not sure if there's a new cleaning truck or something, but it just felt very mysterious and alien-like in the morning. Anyway, that's not really relatable to 99% of you listening in. So let's keep going with the quiz. The way it works is you call in, you answer a question, you get a point, and then you go on the draw to win. We announce the winner at the end of the hour. A quick run of the weather. Before we begin, Brisbane, you will have 25 degrees today, partly cloudy. Sydney, 23 and sunny. Melbourne, mostly sunny, 23 degrees. Canberra, 22, morning frost and sunny. Hobart, 20, shower or two, becoming windy. Darwin, 34 and sunny. Adelaide, 22 and sunny. Perth, 26 with showers increasing. Lee joins us to kick off. Hi, Lee.
1: Hello.
0: Lee, did your parents give you anything strange when you got sick?
1: Nah.
0: Oh, that's good. You just the normal cures. Now, I have a question for you to kick off with, Lee, and that is Freddie Mercury's real name. What was it?
1: So who's real name?
0: Freddie Mercury.
1: Can't remember his real name.
0: Not sure. Did you listen to a lot of Queen music growing up?
1: Yeah, I like Queen.
0: What's your favourite Queen song?
1: Well, my favourite Queen song is The Show Must Go On.
0: Oh, yeah, that's quite a dramatic one as well. Not so much the happy ones. You just like how dramatic and big that song is?
1: Yes.
0: Bad song.
1: His real name is Pharaoh Balsara.
0: That is correct, Farrokh Balsara. He was a Parsi from India originally with a sort of Persian-y Indian name. Maybe Freddie Mercury sounds a bit more fun. So, yeah, I was listening to Roger Taylor. Apparently he didn't have a very good singing voice to start with. Roger said he sounded like a distressed sheep or something, but then he became the greatest rock voice of all. So there's hope for all of us. Do you sing it all, Lee?
1: No, I can't sing that song.
0: But you said you used to play music the other day, right?
1: Yeah.
0: What instrument do you mainly focus on?
1: Keyboards and drums.
0: Oh, yeah. So more of a backing instrument. You don't have to sing up to stand up front and sing. Well, Lee, thanks for joining you. Now, there's one point. Sorry. Your second question is, in which 1989 movie has the following line? Oh, here's the line. Carpe diem. Seize the day, boys. Make your lives extraordinary.
1: That's a hard one.
0: Yeah. Carpe diem,
1: I don't
0: though.
1: Know, but I'm going to take one guess, though. Is it Home Alone?
0: Oh, it's not Home Alone. It's a good combination.
1: Although, it's one of my favourite movies.
0: Home Alone is?
1: Yeah.
0: Kevin's back, isn't he? He's got back into acting after a 30-year break.
1: Yeah.
0: He's back. All right, we'll see if the next person knows, Lee. Thanks for calling in tonight.
1: Yeah.
0: Okay, some more cures of yours. Ashwin, what's garlic milk like?

0: busy, though. The lines are busy, but they will clear up. But you can text me, 0437 774 774. In the meantime, Justin joins us from Frankston. Hi, Justin.
1: G'day, Ashwin. Long time no hear, mate.
0: It's been a few days. Your mum or dad would have come up with some interesting cures, right, for you when you got sick?
1: Oh, yes. I can give you one. Hot lemon drink with honey and sugar.
0: Oh, that sounds lovely. Is that for a sore throat?
1: No, it's for a blocked nose and a sore throat.
0: Okay. Did it work?
1: Yes. And I actually thought of another one. You have chamomile tea.
0: Oh, that's,
1: chamomile tea, Dad, with hot water and mint leaves.
0: To get you to sleep when you're not sleeping.
1: Yep.
0: Yeah, that's true.
1: And I still do it to this day. And I was about 15 or 16 at the time when I first tried it.
0: Yeah. I don't know if chamomile is the most delicious flavor, but you add a bit of honey. Honey rescues everything.
1: Oh, definitely. And there's also another one, too. There's also white vinegar on bee stings.
0: Oh, okay. Is that just a distraction or does it actually help?
1: It's a distraction and it helps because it helps with the sting and it also helps with the swelling.
0: Oh, and you smell like a salad as well, which is an added bonus.
1: Yes, I actually had to do that a couple of days ago, actually, when I got stung by a bee. Luckily, I didn't have to go to hospital because I'm allergic to bees.
0: Oh, yeah, good. I'm glad you were safe. Did you just have some white vinegar on you, though?
1: Yeah, I had... Like I carry around a you know those little hand sanitizer bottles.
0: Yeah,
1: I fill that up with white vinegar and take it with me everywhere I go.
0: Oh, lovely! Yeah, we've all got our little quirks. That's your one. It's like me carrying around chilies everywhere I go, a chili paste pickle. Zen has said, "Hey Ash, you should try a fish milkshake." Oh gosh, would you do that, Justin?
1: Yep, I would do it. As long as you take the guts out.
0: Yeah, oh, just leave the head. Leave the head and the spine.
1: No, take the head. Yep, take the head out. Just give me the meat and mix it up. I actually had to do that because I had a really bad toothache and I had to emulsify my whole noodles and meat and everything like that. I couldn't chew, so I had to emulsify it with a NutriBullet. Tasted like a beef milkshake.
0: Yeah. You actually feel like a healthy bodybuilder in some ways.
1: Oh, definitely, because I'm now 65 kilos and I've gained 5 kilos.
0: Good. You're on the way. You got your health under control, Justin. Let me hit you with your question, and that is, which 1989 movie has the following line? Carpe diem. Seize the day, boys. Make your lives extraordinary.
1: Can I just say that's one saying that I've heard and I use it all the time is carpe diem. But I always thought it was carpe denim.
0: Yeah. Seize the jeans. Seize the jeans, boys.
1: Seize the jeans. Yeah.
0: Take them everywhere.
1: Yeah, that's what I thought. Would that be, now you said 1989.
0: Yeah.
1: I would only be three years old at the time.
0: You would have seen some reruns of this, though.
1: Would that be the Wild West?
0: Not the Wild West, Justin, unfortunately, but I'll chat to you another night.
1: Yeah, and just before I go, can I give a quick shout-out to April, because I know she's probably going to call. I just want to give her a shout-out, and hopefully she goes well in the quiz.
0: Shout-out to April. Thanks, Justin.
1: Thanks, man.
0: A lot of you have actually texted. This should almost have been an open-line conversation. We've had so many home cures from your parents. Tea bags on your eyes to fix eye bags. That's a good overnight one for me because by day three of this shift, I've usually got very blackened eyes. So maybe I'll try some tea bags on the eyes. Cabbage poultice? Well, that's an old world, almost colonial era cure, isn't it? The poultice, but cabbage flavoured. And someone says there is no such thing as garlic milk. It is garlic juice. Milk only comes from animals. Oh, no. What she would do is she would maybe fry the garlic and mix it in with cow's milk. So it would be milk with the essence of garlic. I don't know why. Someone says, my Ukrainian wife. Here it is. Where's the guy? Okay, I'll come back to that one. Hi, it's Rita here from East Doncaster. I used to get turmeric milk and honey and turmeric paste for sore throats, hot lemon water with sugar and honey and salt for sore throats. And you're correct about this movie question, which Justin couldn't quite do. Let's see if Cameron has got this. Hi, Cameron.
2: Yeah, good morning. Now, that's

0: Two in a row. Can I skip and take another one?
1: You can. So that's a pass question. If anyone would like to come back to it, just tell me you'd like to go back to that question and you can go for your point there. So your question, Cameron, is which famous English ice dancing duo in 1984 at Sarajevo became the highest scoring Olympic competitors of all time?
0: Torvald and Dean.
1: Torvald and Dean is correct. Your second question.
0: Now, you're talking about home remedies.
1: Yes.
0: My parents, if you will cough, they'd give you a soup spoon full of watered down Worcestershire sauce, and it used to stop the coughing immediately. Just magic.
1: Just out of fear. You just stop out of fear.
0: No. I don't know the mechanics of it, but I know it worked 100%.
1: Interesting. I wonder if it was one of the ingredients, the vinegar or something, was just doing something to you.
0: For something, but I tell you what, that cough, here, take this, and within 10 seconds, 15 seconds, you stop coughing. Oh, just marvellous.
1: That's not bad. Yep. We should. So you would do that with your kids if you had like a cough situation?
0: Yeah, absolutely. No, wouldn't hesitate.
1: Okay. Well, I'd never heard of that one. That's a good quirky one, but you swear by it, Cameron, so I'll take your word on the cough. Now, something's beeping. It sounds like I'm being attacked by an alien. Are you on some strange phone tonight, Cameron?
0: No. You always say I have trouble with my phone, but maybe nobody else says so.
1: Maybe I'm the one beeping then. Who knows?
0: Well, I don't hear any beeping.
1: Okay. All right. Well, let me get you to question two then. Now, because they thought this was an antidote to drunkenness, the ancient Greeks and Romans used what purple gemstone to make their drinking goblets that were meant to keep a drink sober? So what gemstone was used?
0: Amethyst.
1: Now, you have some gemstone knowledge, don't you?
0: Well, I used to be a prospector.
1: That's why, because you told me about opals the other day, so this would have been right up your alley.
0: Oh, of course, yeah.
1: Okay, amethyst. And apparently amethystos is Greek for not drunk. And don't know if it works. Uh-huh. I don't think it works, but
0: that's right. I haven't tried that one.
1: No. All right, Cameron, thanks for calling in tonight.
0: I've got two.
1: You've got 2 points tonight.
0: Thank you.
1: The past question, many of you are getting that correct. Some of you have given me inappropriate cures that I can't quite read out. So let's see what else has gone. Okay. All right. Oh. For every lurgy, flat lemonade and an empty bucket with a cap full of Dettol beside the bed. Oh, gosh. Dettol. Hopefully they kept that external on the body. Interesting. Okay. Sam has called us from Costa Mesa in California. Hello, Sam.
2: Good morning.
1: Morning, Sam. Did you get hit with any traditional American cures from your parents when you were sick?
2: I don't think so. The only thing I remember is my dad was kind of a stern guy, and when I got my tonsils out, I was like 4, and I vividly remember my dad making me a banana milkshake, and I was like, this is like the best moment in history. Because it was like tasted so good. My dad was being nice. Like, it was pretty awesome. That's all I got.
1: You got a treat. That was his way of treating you for being a good boy.
2: 100%. Yeah.
1: Do you still drink banana milkshakes to remember that moment?
2: I still love a banana milkshake for sure.
1: Bit of cinnamon. Any other ingredients?
2: Nah. Just banana and ice cream.
1: Oh, you're a purist.
2: Blend it up.
1: Purist. All right.
2: I guess so. Or either that or very boring.
1: No, you're what they call it, refined. You've got a refined palate. Just the banana will do. No need for cinnamon to say that. Okay, now your question.
2: Yeah, they say bananas don't taste, they don't taste like they used to, from what I understand.
1: Well, there's
2: They changed the, go ahead, sorry.
1: I was just saying there's more choices. You get ladies' fingers, you get Cavendish. There's different options. Maybe we need to switch the banana we're using to find a more flavorful one.
2: It's the Cavendish is involved in it somehow. I can't remember if that's the new variety that has replaced the old one, or if that's the one that maybe we just don't get those in the U.S. because there was like a a blight in Central America that killed off all the ones that we used to get. And I don't remember if they were replaced with Cavendish, or I think Cavendish was the replacement. But anyway, sorry to bore you with that.
1: No, I like little quirky facts. And if the banana is losing its edge, it has to be careful because, you know, the plum will take over or the peach will take over. So the banana needs to lift its game for sure. But I will put a question.
2: Oh, man, don't even mention peach milkshakes. Those are the best.
1: Oh, my God. My favorite fruit, probably, a good yellow peach. But I actually have a fruit question for you to kick off with, Sam. What leaves does a silkworm prefer to eat? Which tree's leaves?
2: Is it acacia?
1: It's not acacia, unfortunately.
2: Okay.
1: But, Sam, thanks for the banana facts tonight.
2: You're welcome. Have a good weekend.
1: And you too as well. For bad deli belly, my Indian doctor friends gave me chopped garlic and ginger mixed with curd yogurt. It helped. Oh, that sounds quite soothing. For the stomach. Wayne says, the other thing my Ukrainian wife taught me was that as soon as you get a sore throat, you gargle with warm, salty water. That seems to work. Yeah, a lot of us got hit with the warm, salty water. Trev joins us from Surfer's Paradise. Hi, Trev.
3: Hello, Ashwin.
1: Trev, you would have refused any wild cures growing up, right? I can imagine your independent streak wouldn't have suffered a Vegemite on the ulcer.
3: Vegemite on the ulcer. Oh, that sounds like the name of my next book.
1: Vegemite on the ulcer. Now, it sounds like a good children's story.
3: I suppose. You don't put Vegemite on ulcers, nor do you put salt. I had mouth ulcers as a kid. I don't know why, and I don't have them now, but Mum used to say, rinse out with salt water, and it stung like buggery. Am I allowed to say buggery on the ABC?
1: It's done now. Yeah. It's done now, but it did sting a lot. Yeah, it's interesting the thing our parents hit us with. Are you a dad as well, Trev?
3: Am I a dad? Yes, Never I've us. Got four adult offspring.
1: Now, did you give them the conventional treatments, or did you try anything a bit quirky?
3: You'd have to ask them that. I think when it comes to stuff like that, look, I'll tell you a story about bananas. When I was about 10, we used to go to holidays at Greenmount, and they served banana fritters and snow cones at the kiosk there. Mm. And I love banana fritters. And then when we went back from holidays, Mum cooked me a banana fritter, and I loved her even more.
1: It's the ultimate combination, isn't it? The sweetness of the banana and the deep frying as well. That's comfort food.
3: It's a bit cooked, and put a bit of icing sugar on, and if you got a scoop of ice cream, Look, if Robinson Crusoe had that, he would have stayed on the island.
1: Yeah, actually, Robinson, apart from being tied down by all those people, it sounded like a good life he was having all out there.
3: Well, I expect so. But Thursdays were good. Friday was a problem.
1: Very much. Very much. Okay, now we're on question number four or so, Trev, for you. What leaves does a silkworm prefer to eat? It's not acacia.
3: I don't know what they prefer to eat, but they do eat mulberry leaves.
1: Well, yes,
3: and
1: that's
3: also
1: true.
3: If you feed them the leaves of violet flowers, the silk turns out mauve.
1: Oh, wow. And now that you can dye them from the inside.
3: True.
1: Yeah.
3: Well, it comes, you don't have to dye it. Like it's But, it's just something that I learned, probably about the same time as I learned how good banana fritters were.
1: Interesting.
3: As a kid, I had silkworms in the shoebox.
1: Yeah, and you were just dyeing them with lots of, with lavender, did you say?
3: Oh, somebody in our class, in my class, said give them violet leaves, and, it worked.
1: Oh. It was the original tie-dyeing, wasn't it? Before tie-dyeing T-shirts, you just had to feed your silkworm.
3: Don't talk to me about tie-dyeing. I used to tie-dye my T-shirts in the laundry tub, and I felt fantastic if I look now, they look very gay.
1: Well, you've gone through phases in your life, and now you're in your retired Surfers Paradise phase. And so, yeah, they looked pretty happy before. Not so much now. Trev, I've had a comment come in about bananas, and that's saying the Cavendish is not the original mass market banana. It replaced an older variety called the Gros Michel in the 1950s and 60s after a fungal infection wiped out global crops. So there's been a banana takeover.
3: Look, bananas, and they're called Palantir, I think. There was a disease in Africa, and if it would have taken hold, would have just destroyed. It's a food source for tens of thousands of people, and not the bananas we eat. These are big suckers that you've got to cook. You know, they're as big as your arm, but bananas are, as a crop, well, they're a berry, and
1: they are a berry posing as something else. Now, I've got a second question for you, Trev, and that is, who wrote the bestseller, A Tale of Two Cities?
3: A Tale of Two Cities.
1: Tale for...
3: Oh, sorry, I thought you said The Tale of Two Titties.
1: Now, come on, Trev, keep it clean.
3: It's Dickens.
1: Charles Dickens for a second point. Trev, that's 2 points for you. I'll let you go on with your night tonight.
3: Thank you. It's good, and good night to you and everyone else. It's a pleasure to be here.
1: Good night. Thank you, Trev. Evening, Ashwin. My Italian mother's remedy was fig milk. Fig sap on warts worked a treat. And talking about salad, now that I'm an adult, I spray vinegar and clove oil on shower tiles to remove mold. Yep, it smells like salad dressing all right. Yeah, everyone's got different wart treatments. I guess in my day it was just ice, dry ice, wasn't it? Traditional. I'm so conservative when it comes to warts. A lot of you were just pouring different kinds of juice on your warts growing up. What a wild life you all lived. Abby joins us for the first time, calling in from Mandurah. Hi, Abby.
4: Hello, how are you?
1: Good. Now, as a first-time caller, can you tell me, did your parents put anything weird into you when you got sick growing up?
4: Yeah, when you had a toothache, we actually used cloves, and you put... My mum used to put a clove in your mouth, and then you'd bite down on it, and then it would soften up, and then it would numb your gum.
1: Oh, that's so quite a powerful flavour, just one clove. And were you okay with that?
4: One clove. Yeah, that's right. I still use it. Still use it to this day. When you get a bit of a toothache, you just get those dry cloves.
1: Yeah.
4: Put in your mouth right where it hurts and just clench down on it, and it numbs it up. So there you go.
1: It's a pretty beneficial spice as well, so you're probably getting some other health benefits without even noticing.
4: 100%.
1: Yeah. Should do all my spices that way, just bite straight into them. Cardamom. You know when you have a biryani or some Indian food, sometimes you bite into the cardamom, the green cardamom. Are you okay with that moment, or is that a stressful time for you?
4: It's quite stressful. It's like coriander, mate. You just don't do it.
1: Not for you, but cloves is fine.
4: Nah. Okay. Yeah, cloves are fine, yeah.
1: Okay, let's see then if we've got a question for you. Not a spice question, and that is, according to the old proverb, to which European capital city do all roads lead?
4: Rome.
1: Rome is good. Not too hard on that one. Your second question, coven, C-O-V-E-N, is the collective name for a group of what?
4: Nuns?
1: Oh, a coven of nuns. I've never heard that.
4: I don't know, man.
1: That's
4: I have no idea.
1: Not a coin.
4: Can we go back
1: term
4: to the Freddie Mercury one? I know the Freddie Mercury one.
1: Now, that's been answered. Justin did that one. The past question we still have is, which 1989 movie has the following line? Carpe diem. Seize the day, boys. Make your lives extraordinary.
4: Wasn't that Robin Williams was in there? Dead Poets Society?
1: Yeah, that's your past question.
4: It was,
1: answered for 1 point. All right, thanks for calling in tonight, Abby.
4: Okay, bud. See you later. Have a good night.
1: Bye. Many of you are right. Susan and Chipper, coven, and Harry, you're correct on what a coven is. Do you know? Listening in. Paul has called us from Esperance. Hi, Paul.
5: Hi, yes.
1: Paul, what's a collection of... Good, what's a collection of truckies called?
5: An asylum, probably.
1: Asylum of truckies. A sausage roll of truckies. It's got to be a good phrase for you guys.
5: An asylum. An asylum, mate.
1: Well, you're a wild people, you know. You're out in the middle of the night. You're having fun. Do you talk to each other on those transistors?

0: the radios as you're driving around?
1: The Charlie Baker, we call it, mate. CB.
0: The CB radio, yeah, keeping each other company.
1: The Charlie Baker, yeah.
0: Okay, well, let's see what we've...
1: I'm a bit upset, mate. That lady got one wrong and then answered my question.
0: Oh, no, she went... I mean, everyone's got access to the past question, so, yeah.
1: Yeah, but she'd answered one wrong.
0: I know.
1: She'd answered one wrong. I'm not allowed to have another go at the third question.
0: I'll clarify this because this is worth saying, Paul. You can't go to the next question when you get one wrong, but the past question...
1: I'll just make my point,
0: and then you come back to me in a second, Paul. I'll make my point, and you tell me what you think. I think everyone who calls in should be able to go back to the past question. Some people tell me straight away, let's go to the past question. Some people take it, and that caller was her first time calling in, so I just was like, okay.
1: Yeah.
0: But you reckon...
1: Well, I learned the lessons hard way the first time I called in, but...
0: Yeah.
1: No, I just...
0: Fair point.
1: When you're sitting here in the middle of nowhere, and you're hoping that you stay on long enough that doesn't drop out before you get there, and someone starts asking for clues, you give a clue, and...
0: Oh, no, I don't do clues anymore. I'm clue-free.
1: I know that. Well, that sort of thing, it's... And then you get a question, like, I might get a question about a movie. No, I don't watch movies.
0: I know, you had a...
1: It's a bit unfair for someone to sit... out here for ages,
0: yeah,
1: and then someone else to get a free pass right in front of you, I sort of whinge a bit. I don't really want.
0: That's
1: to,
0: okay, Paul.
1: If you get one wrong, I reckon that's it. No, going back to passes. No.
0: Okay.
1: If you don't get it right, that's it. Just because we're talking about the rules, Paul.
0: I get you. But I just don't want to talk about the rules too much. But Paul makes a fair point. And we need to be clear. Stuart, you're listening as well. Past questions, can you go back straight away or do you need to answer, you know, because some people just don't jump into it straight away. Paul, you make a good point. And I'm sorry you waited so long for that call, for that answer that you had, which our previous caller did. But do call back another night. It is 21 minutes till the news. Ross has called us from Victoria, from Bond Beach in Victoria. Hi, Ross.
2: Good morning.
0: Ross, we are on to our next question. Oh, no, we're still on to this question. Coven. Coven,
2: yeah,
0: is a collective name for a group of what? It's not nuns.
2: It's probably pretty close to the opposite, I would have thought.
0: Yeah.
2: I did do Macbeth at high school.
0: Yeah, all right.
2: So... Witches
0: is correct as well, very much so. Coven of Witches, it's a great name, Coven. We don't really use it on anyone else.
2: Yeah.
0: What do you do for work, Ross, if you can say?
2: I've got a mowing franchise.
0: Oh. There's no collective noun for a group of mowers, is there?
2: Oh, it could be deadbeats or...
0: Everyone's got something. Cutters. Yeah, sorry, grass cut. Yeah, a cutter of mowers.
2: There we go.
0: I like it. Okay, now you're lucky because you get the smell of freshly cut grass every day. It's like having your own perfumery around.
2: Yeah, springtime is very good for that.
0: Yeah, yeah, lovely. All right, so you've got 1 point for witches. Your second question, which famous movie character said, "Close your mouth, please, Michael. We are not a codfish."
2: Oh, damn. Close your mouth, Michael. Michael. I'm internetless, so I'm no help, I'm afraid. Michael. No, I'd be a stab in the dark without any relevance whatsoever, I'm afraid.
0: That's okay. You've got 1 point for witches, so we'll see if the next person knows.
2: Okay.
0: Thank you, Ross.
2: Thank you.
0: I am presently in hospital, says someone texting. My son swears by it. A mixture of raw garlic, raw turmeric, lemon juice, coconut water, and a spoon of honey blended and strained. He's brought it into hospital while I have been in the ICU, being fed by the strongest of antibiotics. The doctors will not have advised of using the mixture, but all have agreed to the drink. It's full of natural health-giving properties and aids antibiotics. It doesn't taste very nice, but I agree it is one of the best antibiotics. That's from Marie. I can imagine the doctors, if they didn't think it was doing any harm, they would let you have a go with turmeric. I don't think it's a particularly nice drink, turmeric.

0: drink milk, but it seems to work. Johnny Chicken Tooth. Collective noun for mowers is a mulch of mowers. Like it, Johnny. That's the alliteration we were looking for. Helen joins us from Healesville. Hi, Helen.
1: Good morning, Ashwin. How are you?
0: I'm having a good night tonight. We're going through some cures and some questions. Let's see where we're at with you. Oh, this is the famous movie character question, Helen. This famous movie character said, "Close your mouth, please, Michael. We are not a codfish."
1: Sorry, I can't think of anything.
0: That's okay. Before you go, did you have any quirky cures from your parents?
1: No, but I used to like it when my mother rubbed Vicks on our chest.
0: Oh, that was fun. Yeah, that's a good tender moment, isn't it, between parent and child?
1: Yeah, it's lovely.
0: Lovely. Helen, thanks for calling tonight.
1: Thank you, Ash.
0: I like the Vicks cure as well because it wasn't too strong, you know, just a little bit of a minty, but good enough. Bonding moments, they're few and far between because there reaches an age, you know, when you stop letting your parents put Vicks on your chest, you know, 45, 46, that's enough. It's enough, Mum. You can do it myself. Julia has called us from Wollongong. Hi, Julia. Julia, can you hear me? No, I'll just put you on hold, Julia, just in case there's something wrong with your phone or you've fallen asleep. Helen joins us from Broome. Hi, Helen.
2: Hi, Ash. Poor Ash. Don't let them bully you, Ash.
0: No. I mean, Paul, I just feel for him. He was on the line for a long time and I did change my behaviour slightly because people sometimes say the past question, they tell me straight away, but really you have access to the past question at any time during our call, so I think I'll make that clearer next time. That's all.
2: Yeah, but it's not cheap stations.
0: No, it's not. That's it. That's too, there's that aspect of it as well. Yeah. Well, good. You've got a good, healthy attitude. Let's see. Now, do you want to pass on this question, Helen, or have
2: I
0: a go?
2: I think it's Nemo, is it?
0: I'll just repeat the question. Which famous movie character said, "Close your mouth, please, Michael. We are not a codfish"?
2: Is it Nemo?
0: No, unfortunately, it's not Nemo.
2: All right.
0: Helen, but okay. It fits the movie, though, doesn't it?
2: I'll leave the barely controlled chaos.
0: Yeah, we'll see. We'll see if someone can call in with some more chaos. Thank you. Thanks for calling in. Okay. All right. I mean, that line does fit Nemo. It also fits Jaws, if Jaws could talk. How much quirkier would Jaws be if the shark could talk, you know, say things to its kids about why it's so angry all the time for three movies? Wouldn't let up. Let's actually go back to Julian next. But in the meantime, Tara joins us. Hi, Tara.
3: Good morning, Ashwin. How are you?
0: It's been a good night tonight. We've had some feisty calls. We've had some cures. And now we are in the middle of this question, and that is which famous movie... Oh, no, you can pass on this. Which famous...
3: I'll definitely pass, yes.
0: Okay. So that's a pass question. If anyone would like to answer, the question is, which character in a movie said, "Close your mouth, please, Michael. We are not a codfish. It is not Nemo." Many of you have that correct in the text message line. Trish and Maz, you are right. Okay, Tara, your question then. What is someone who shoes horses called?
3: Farrier.
0: Farrier is correct. Carol says, "I'm trying to ring. You blocked my number. Why?" No, Carol, we did not. There's eight lines that they give us and they're all filled up. And I apologise for that. It's just a bit hectic, but they might clear up, or if not, text 0437 774 774. Your second question, Tara.
3: Yeah.
0: A large portion of what 2001 Jan Martel novel features the main character stranded on a lifeboat after a shipwreck with a Bengal tiger named Richard Parker?
3: Oh, no, what are you talking about?
0: Yeah, Richard Parker the tiger.
3: Oh, what was it called?
0: Life of Pi? Life of Pi is good. Great name for a tiger, isn't it? Richard Parker. For an Indian animal. I reckon that's 2 points for you, isn't it? Farrier and Richard Parker.
3: It is. Yeah, thanks, Ashwin.
0: Thank you for calling, Tara. Harry, you are correct. Life of Pi. Oh. Old remedy, rubbing Vicks on the soles of your feet and putting on a pair of socks to stop coughing, especially that

0: snoring cough at night for both children and adults. Works every time, says Maggie from WA. There's a whole host of home remedies. You know what? That segment is coming up in the third hour. Tracy Strong is joining us. So we've got so much material of things you've all tried on your kids or had inflicted on you. Julia has called in from Wollongong. Oh, hang on. This is the first time I've heard from a farrier. They say, I used to be a farrier. I worked in a butcher shop. I had to shoo the flies. Okay. Julia has called in from Wollongong. Hi, Julia.
1: Hi, Asher. Sorry about before. Can you hear me now?
0: I can hear. Did you fall asleep? Or tell us the backstory.
1: Oh, no. I just had you on mute.
0: Oh, that's okay.
1: And then I didn't click the right button.
0: No, that's okay.
1: I also had you on speakerphone and realised I was echoing. So I reckon that should be a roll of truckies.
0: Oh, I like that. That rolls off the tongue as well, a roll of truckies.
1: Yeah, and they're all just moving forward and
0: They're
1: all appreciating what they're doing.
0: A mulch of gardeners.
1: Through the night.
0: Love it. What do you do for work or did you do for work?
1: Well, I'm currently unemployed, so.
0: Can you tell us in any industry you've been involved in the past? I'm just seeing if we can come up with more names.
1: Oh, as a scientist. So.
0: Scientist? So what, any kind of science?
1: Yeah, I don't want to go okay, into
0: no,
1: it.
0: What about a Bunsen burner of scientists? No, that doesn't work. It's not catchy enough, is it?
1: No, it's more like investigate. Like, let's focus down on little things with scientists.
0: Yeah, okay. All right, let's move on to your question.
1: Yep.
0: What is... Making sure I'm not on any other questions. Yes, okay. Here's yours. What is a single strand of spaghetti called?
1: Well, I'll call it a strand of spaghetti.
0: Can you come up with a name? We've been working on names tonight. What would you call a single strand of spaghetti?
1: A spag.
0: A spag. I like it. Like a spag bowl.
1: Like a single spaghetti.
0: Yeah. Actually, your logic is fine, but it's just not quite right. But we'll see if the next person gets it, Julia.
1: All right. Thanks. Bye.
0: Interesting. Oh, Harry in the Bay, you're correct. You've worked with spaghetti before. Ray has called him from the Valley. Hi, Ray.
2: Oh, good day, Ash. How are you doing?
0: Good to finally say hello. Oh, yeah, it is our first time because we've had a couple of Rays. You're the latest Ray. What valley are you from? The Fortitude Valley?
2: No, up Port Bunker way.
0: Well, that sounds much more peaceful.
2: Yes, it is nice up there, yeah. Hello to you and everyone, all the lovely Nightlife family. Good to finally say hello.
0: Yeah, is this your first time calling in to me or are you a regular quiz contestant?
2: I'm a regular listener, but first-time caller.
0: Oh, thanks for calling in. Sometimes people are scared of calling in, but it makes it more fun as well to have new personalities join.
2: Yeah, that's right. Yeah, they're all lovely. Yeah, I was a bit nervous, actually. But
0: that's okay. I like to think of radio as just me and you talking and no one's listening. It just makes it more fun.
2: Yeah, cool. I have a natural cure that I would like to share to help a lot of people.
0: Yeah.
2: Okay, so if anyone's got arthritis or told they've got arthritis or got any pains in their joints, all they have to do is give up potatoes for a month and see if that helps.
0: Is that what you tried?
2: That happened to me, yeah.
0: Oh, well.
2: You know, I had bad pains in my joints for years and I finally looked it up and it's potatoes is a deadly nightshade family. But people take you serious. Mm. If you suffer from bad pain, just try it. It's a food allergy.
0: I know. When it comes to arthritis, I have no experience. I'm sure doctors would have their own cures. But I have skin dryness, and my doctor said to give up nightshades as well. So she said to give up eggplants and things. So that for skin conditions, certainly there was a nightshade and immune system response. I didn't know if there was anything for arthritis, but it's worked for you.
2: Arthritis, yeah. Especially potatoes and tomatoes.
0: Yeah.
2: And like you say, them other ones as well.
0: Yeah, eggplant. All right, well, let's see if we can get you on the board, Ray. What is a single strand of spaghetti called?
2: Yeah, that's different. I suppose it's called a noodle, isn't it?
0: That's not a noodle. It's and it's not a spag. It's a weird one.
2: Yeah. Right. Oh, wow. Okay. Right. I'll give it a go.
0: Thanks for joining for the first time. So I'll catch you next time.
2: Yeah, okay. Well, thanks very much. And cheers to everyone. Good on you.
0: Bye, Ray. A group of truckies is a convoy. Yes, that is true, says Tara. That's the official language. But a roll of truckies, that sounds pretty fun as well. It's a convoy. Yeah, a couple of you have thrown convoy at me. Bob said, I want to read your poem, but it will give away the answer that we're just focused on. Okay, we have seven callers and 8 minutes to the news. So I'll go slightly quickly. Apologies for that, because I'm trying to get you all on the board for the quiz. Mark joins us from Melbourne, I think. Mark, hello.
3: Hi, how are you? I'm from Nunawading.
0: From where? Nunawading, is that close to Melbourne, is it?
3: Yeah, it's actually not far from Blackburn and Mitcham.
0: Oh, nice. Small town life for you?
3: Yeah, no, it's actually good. It's pretty quiet. There's no crime or anything in our area, so it's good.
0: Peaceful. Now, Mark, would you like to pass on this question? What is a single strand of spaghetti called, or have a go?
3: Actually, I know the answer because I cook it all the time. Spaghetto.
0: Spaghetto is correct. What is a cute word. Okay. Now, your second question. How many noses does a slug have?
3: I was going to ask you, did anybody answer the close your mouth, mouthful, you're not a codfish, or has that been gone already?
0: That is actually still there. Yeah, which famous movie character said, close your mouth, Michael, you are not a codfish?
3: I know that one. It's Mary Poppins.
0: Mary Poppins is correct for 1 point. So that's 2 points for you, Mark. Thank you.
3: Thank you. Bye-bye.
0: Spaghetto. We don't do that with anyone else. It's, I guess, potato. It's not the same, is it? Riso? A single grain of rice? Is that a riso? I don't know. Someone who would know is Peter from Sydney. Hello.
4: I do know.
0: What's a single grain of rice called?
4: Oh, I don't know what a single grain of rice is, but I know that not only Palo Greco, but Palo Italiano. Oh. So anything ending in I is masculine singular, and anything ending in O is masculine plural.
0: So Mario is a male name, and
4: Fiona and Maria is a good girl's name.
0: Right, yes.
4: And if you had more than one Maria, you'd have some Maria. I don't know if that works.
0: Oh, Maria, with an E on the end.
4: Yeah.
0: That's interesting. That's the same as Hindi, the masculine singular becomes A to E, goes from A to E. So there's some distant connections between the peoples.
4: Yeah, well, I think there is. It's not, and you know, I wonder where noodles originally came from.
0: Yeah, China. I wonder if Marco Polo brought them home.
4: Yeah, but did they come via India to Italy?
0: Oh.
4: Quite possibly.
0: Maybe, on a boat.
4: I think we just mentioned this before. There's historically thousands of years of trade along that line, that route between China and Europe.
0: Yeah, and more so than even the Silk Road, there was the oceanic road between India and Rome. So many goods were transported.
4: I think somebody once said the fact that... Well, it doesn't matter. Well, I'm wasting time now.
0: Now, let's go, Peter. Now, your question is, how many noses does a slug have?
4: A slug, if I remember correctly, has 4 tentacles and 4 noses.
0: Great job. That is... 4 is correct.
4: I can't remember. I think they're both... I only remember that because I think it's both 4.
0: Yes. Your second question, what is the...
4: Eye stalks. They're not tentacles, but go on.
0: Yes. No, yeah, sort of. Eye-ish. In the eye zone. What is the square root, Peter, of 64?
4: 8.
0: 8 is good. Not too hard for you. thanks for calling tonight.
4: See you later. Bye-bye.
0: Okay. All right. Vando has called us from on the road. Hi, Vando.
5: Oh, morning, Ash. Actually, I'm unloading. Shout-outs to Paul. Do you want me to sing to you? I'll sing to you just real quick.
0: Yeah.
5: It's so hard finding inspiration. I knew you'd find me or listen to me singing like a boss because that's what I do so well. And that's all I've got.
0: You need that because you're unloading now. You've got to get those muscles pumping.
5: Oh, that's right, Ash. I tell you.
0: I feel now, pumped after that song.
5: Did anyone get the Stanley Kubrick movie yet? The Full Metal Jacket?
0: No, we haven't had that.
5: No, didn't you have that? The Carpe Diem?
0: Oh, now that has been answered.
5: Oh, okay. Well, and obviously it wasn't Full Metal Jacket. So, all right, give me the square root of 64 or the square root of 9 or the cube root of 81. Come on, let's go.
0: No, Mass. Here's your question. Alexander the Great's corpse was mellified. This is MELLIFIED, mellified. Mellification refers to the practice of embalming a corpse with which substance?
5: He was Greek, wasn't he?
0: Yeah.
5: Right, so it'd have to be something obscure, and I'm guessing it's not formaldehyde. Oh, ouzo.
0: Ouzo.
5: I don't know.
0: Might as well say Vegemite.
5: Look, I've just learned Mellifont, and I've also learned that slugs got four noses.
0: Yeah, that's seems excessive, doesn't it?
5: I tell you what, I'm going to point at the next one. What have you got four noses for, mate? Yeah. It's a waste, isn't it?
0: We've got to get them onto police work.
5: Oh, yeah, that'd be handy. No, now, wouldn't it? Yeah, they could hang out at the airport and give you the...
0: Yeah, they should be the new sniffer dogs. Hey, Vando, it's not ouzo and it's not Vegemite either, so I'll chat to you another night.
5: Fantastic, Ash. Thank you. Toodle-pip.
0: Thank you. Marco Polo also introduced swimming pools to Italy, says Bombslip. What didn't Marco do? Hayley has called in from Roselle. Hi, Hayley.
6: Hi, how are you?
0: Good, Hayley. Sorry to be a little fast, just the news is bearing down. A young boy takes a train to the North Pole on Christmas Eve in which classic 1985 children's book by Chris Van Allsburg?
6: I was hoping I'd get the Alexander the Great one.
0: Oh, sorry. That is my fault. That is my fault. No, because I should have asked it twice. Alexander the Great's corpse was mellified.
6: I know. Yeah.
0: What was it, Melfani?
6: Honey is correct. Yeah, okay, give me the next one.
0: Now it's the next one. A young boy takes a train to the North Pole.
6: Yep.
0: Do you know it?
6: No, keep going.
0: Oh, no, that's the question we have to answer. On Christmas Eve, in a book from 1985 by Chris Van Allsburg. Do you know what book it was?
6: I don't know it. Thanks, Ashman.
0: That's okay, Hallie. I'll chat to you another night.
6: Bye.
0: Bye. That is 1 point. Harry, you are correct. John loved the answer of ouzo. Honey is right. It's more like a baklava sort of a situation. Warren has called in from Ipswich. Hi, Warren.
7: Hello.
0: Warren, do you know the story of a young boy taking a train to the North Pole on Christmas Eve? The book was written in 1985. It was a children's book by Chris Van Allsburg. Do you know the name?
7: Yeah, it was either Polar Express or the Polar Express.
0: Express is right.
7: Maybe Tom Hanks.
0: That is correct.
7: Animated one, Tom Hanks, so I can't remember who else was in it, but yeah.
0: Yeah. Your second question, Heisenberg, is the code name. Sorry,
7: I'm just going to interrupt. The one Carpe Diem, I didn't hear the answer.
0: That's been answered.
7: Was that Dead Poets Society?
0: It was Dead Poets Society. Warren, just bear with me. I'll ask your question during the news, and Stu will ask Carol's, because we've just gotten to the news. So the plan is we'll cross over to New York next, and then we'll talk about migration. Bring you the facts of migration after announcing who has won tonight's quiz. So stick around for that answer, some facts about migration especially. We'll see if we can get to the reality and then we can decide who to vote for. It might be good to have an academic on to cut through some of the noise and heat. That is the plan. 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I'm Ashwin Sekar and I'll be back with you in 5.
8: Good morning, Tim Wharton with ABC News. The Coalition says Labor's migration target remains too high and must be reduced further. It comes after the government announced new restrictions on student and backpacker visas, aiming to reduce net overseas migration to 245,000 this financial year and 225,000 by 2027-28. Opposition leader Angus Taylor says the Coalition will only work with Labor if the target is brought into line with the country's housing, infrastructure and services, which he says are closer to 170,000.
9: If they're prepared to get serious about getting to numbers that are in line with the housing and infrastructure services we have, then we are prepared and we have been prepared to work with them. But it's very clear they're not.
8: One of Australia's major tourism industry groups says the government's cut to backpacker visas will likely disrupt the upcoming summer holiday season. In an effort to reduce the country's net overseas migration number, the federal government has announced caps for working holiday visa holders in their second and third years. Tourism and Transport Forum Chief Executive Margie Osmond says the changes will make backpackers around the world think twice about coming to work in Australia.
10: It's creating massive uncertainty globally. So people who might normally have come here will probably choose to go to Canada. So we need that workforce to be able to bring in seasonal crops, to be able to support the seasonal times of the industry, like summer.
8: The federal government has sought advice on whether it should ban smart glasses in certain settings. Isabella Tolhurst reports.
11: With growing community backlash over the increased availability of smart glasses, the government has made its first move to rein in the technology. Finance Minister

0: Katie Gallagher has asked for advice on the use of smart glasses in Commonwealth buildings and whether they should be prohibited. She says the covert recording devices raise security and privacy concerns. It's part of a broader suite of measures to put guardrails around technology and AI, with the government also opening consultation on national AI standards. The proposed rules would impose safety, security and transparency conditions on AI training in Australia.
1: Canada's Prime Minister Mark Carney has welcomed the European Union's plan for the country to become the first associate member of the bloc. The alliance would not constitute official membership. Instead, the European Commission President says it will deepen ties among existing allies. US President Donald Trump has reacted by threatening to impose further tariffs on Europe, describing the proposal as laughable yet hostile act. Mr. Carney says Europe and Canada are stronger together.
2: We are not fair-weather allies. We do not pursue zero-sum deals. Our commitment to the rule of law and our unyielding defense of human dignity, individual freedom, and democracy share the same deep roots.
1: King Charles has urged AI industry leaders to ensure the technology remains safe to use and within the control of humanity. He's made the comments at a gathering of senior industry figures in Scotland discussing the benefits of the technology. It comes as questions swirl over whether AI development is advancing too quickly and after former employees as well as industry leaders warned it has the potential to wipe out humanity. Addressing those leaders, King Charles says he hopes they have answers to these problems.
3: Those in our world who value deeply a humanity and its vital moral component are anxiously seeking your reassurance that we will not lose control of our destiny or our souls.
1: Sport now, Sydney AFL coach Dean Cox says Justin McInerney will make his long-awaited return from a hamstring injury for tonight's home preliminary final against Fremantle. The Swans are rolling the dice on the 26-year-old midfielder, while forward Joel Amati will remain on the sidelines for the SCG clash. Cox believes McInerney can play an important role in what will be his first game since June.
4: We understand Fremantle's defence and how strong they are in that aspect of the ground, and it's on all our players, certainly in our front half, to try and nullify and kick a score that we need. And, you know, obviously with Justin, he's had a lot of work put in throughout this period of time, and it's a matter of now backing him in.
1: Meanwhile, Brisbane will be without Noah Answorth for tomorrow night's AFL preliminary final clash with Hawthorn at the MCG. The Premiership defender has been pushing to overcome an ankle injury in an effort to be fit to play. The Lions will otherwise go into the clash with the same team that defeated Adelaide in last week's semi-final. The Hawks have also named an unchanged lineup for what will be forward Dylan Moore's 150th AFL game. You're up to date with the latest in ABC News. I'm Tim Wharton.
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6: Good morning again. In just a second, we'll tell you who won the quiz and then we'll cross over to New York / Germany. Tim is in Germany today, so you get a double correspondent, two countries in one correspondence report. And then we'll cross over to our expert to talk about migration. It's a heated issue. Let's see if we can get the facts behind it, the actual numbers and the effects on this country of those numbers. And then we can all decide what to do at the ballot box when the time rolls around. That's the plan. But before then, Stuart, we have to announce a quiz winner. I noticed something about you and I. We wear the same thing-ish every night.
7: I'm kind of just, I noticed that actually too. I feel like I sort of wear the same cardigan almost all the time.
6: But it brings up a question because I was talking about the cures that our parents gave us as children. Are we becoming our parents? Are we dressing? Is that how your dad used to dress?
7: I think so. I've even got some of my dad's old clothes, actually. He definitely was a bit of a country man. So he wore his flannel. He wore like these, you know, the khaki button-ups you would see Steve Irwin wear sort of thing. He was very much a sort of groundsman, as it were. He just loved being out and about. So that was his dress. Always button-ups, always very formal sort of thing. But, you know, you mentioned the home remedies. I was really fascinated by that because I think I'm right on the teetering age of whether I think those sort of things, because of the internet, whether those just home remedies just will stop existing. Yeah. It's kind of like old wives' tales. You know how they used to say, stop watching TV so much your eyes

0: The Burst Square. Yeah. It's the same sort of thing. I think with the internet, I think people my age and a bit younger, I just wonder if that will just won't exist anymore.
1: Maybe. So when someone said to you, don't make a funny face because if the wind changes, it'll be stuck. Did you Google that?
0: Well, sometimes I did. I think the last one I got away with, it was as simple as, you know, if I was, you know, watching the TV too loud, this is something as simple as, your ears will fall off or something if I listen too loudly to something. Yeah. But I could very easily nowadays, or even when I was younger, I could go on the internet. It's like, is that true? Is that like something? But that's, you couldn't check that back in the day, really, I suppose. You just kind of believed your parents, really.
1: Well, I guess if the government kicks under 16s off social media, we'll be able to lie to them again.
0: Well, I was ready to just gaslight them.
1: Yeah, exactly.
0: Oh, dear.
1: There's a few more years yet, Stuart. Now, I would like to clarify, we have past questions. So if you don't answer a question correctly and it becomes a past question, anyone can go back to it. Now, normally people interrupt at the start and say, I'd like to answer that past question. Sometimes they go a bit later, and I think you should always have access to it because it would interrupt the flow of conversation if I had to ask every time, would you like to access the past question?
0: Yeah, I was about to say, it will take some brainstorming, I think, because I understand we definitely should still have that opportunity to go back to the past question. I think it only is a matter of refining it. Do we let them do, is the first question always a new one and let them go back as a second chance? It's just, we'll get back to it. I give you a definite answer first thing tomorrow morning.
1: And you can also check with them when they call you, would you like to answer the past question?
0: Absolutely. I think if people are, sometimes people do, but then a previous caller before then will have answered it, sort of thing. Okay. So it's, I can always make sure I'll going forward, I'll try and make sure whether you want to
1: clarify that. Now, who won tonight's quiz?
0: Well, it was stiff competition. Everyone did pretty darn well, and there were a lot of callers. So good work, team. But there can be only one winner. And today it is Carol from Craigieburn.
1: Oh, congrats. She just got in at the end. Yeah. She thought we were blocking her.
0: I know. I was about to say, to toot her own horn, mate. We're just that popular.
1: No, it's not. You know, sometimes people do get blocked, don't they? For like super offensive.
0: Oh, yeah. If you'd have to be like pretty heinous to be actually blocked. That's for the record. If you're not getting in, it's not because we blocked you. We're just busy and the lines are busy. But yeah, you'd have to say some pretty heinous things to actually get blocked.
1: And Carol has never done that. She's a sweetheart and she's won the quiz tonight. Thank you for calling. Our calling in, Carol, with that, and Stu for coming in.
0: You're very welcome.
1: Okay, that's the plan. We are about to talk about New York, Germany, and then see if we can get to the bottom of immigration. Very big topic, but let's at least get the numbers and talk about the changes that have happened to immigration today. You're listening to ABC Radio Overnights. I'm Ashwin Segkar, and this is Africa.

0: What a song. That is Africa by Toto. You know what I particularly like about that song? It's got some fusion in it. It's a Western pop song, but it's got that dum dum dum dum dum dum dum dum dum, like that samba rhythm from Central America, from Africa itself. But it works. It works in a pop song. So, yeah, lovely piece of work there from Toto. We've been talking about Stu and I's dressing. Someone says, gotta love a cardigan. That was Carol. Stu wears a cardigan every day. Me, a woolly jumper. Chipper from King Island says, I wear footy shorts and a flannelette shirt all the time. Great Aussie workwear. No, I'm not a bogan, but some may differ, says Chipper. Yeah, we all get our uniforms. We all get our comfort zones of clothes. Okay, let's cross over to the magic of Germany and in just a moment.
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0: Tim Cass is your New York correspondent. Tim, how have you found yourself in Germany today?
2: Well, I have to tell you, I'm sitting here in my rental BMW, a German car, of course, outside the fairy tale castle of Neuschwanstein. It's the one that apparently was Disneyland modeled their fairy tale castle after. So it's a beautiful medieval castle. I've just done a full tour of the outside and the inside. It's set high on the top of a mountain with spectacular views and beautiful the Alps that you can see from the castle. And it was a splendid day to be here in Germany, I have to say.
0: Was there something in particular pulling you to Germany?
2: I've been to Germany before, and I do love the city of Berlin, which I've been to in the last couple of years. This last trip in Berlin, just a few days ago when I was there, it was the Berlin Art Show, which was very entertaining, I have to admit. The Germans really go all out with their art here. It's, you know, Berlin particularly is known for its graffiti. But I went to this amazing gallery, which is full of sort of 16th century artwork by all the master painters like Van Gogh and Michelangelo and Leonardo da Vinci and all the great artists. And what they did was a performance inside the galleries. They had 25 different artists in various clothing, some dressed and some undressed, performing next to this sort of magnificent artwork. And they were trying to sort of characterize what was actually happening in the paintings. It was very bizarre.

0: quirky. I think East Berlin, in particular, the one time I was there, seems even more quirky than the West because they were cut off. They were in this Soviet bloc for so long. Do you think they just ended up a little different from the West?
1: Yeah, it's you know, Germany has a very interesting history. I have to admit, the first time I learned more about the East and West was I always thought they were divided by a wall, sort of in one straight line, and I was surprised to hear that Berlin actually had a wall around it circulating, separating the East from the West. So it has a fascinating history, and it's a history that's not really that old. It's happened, you know, the great wall came down in my lifetime, so the history is all very new there. But it's an exciting place. I like the energy. I like the brutalist architecture there. I find it, and the engineering of the Germans is very precise, and you know their elevators and everything, and the way they mechanize everything is I find fascinating. So even the minute you get off the plane at the airport, you can tell that the German integrity in their engineering is all around you.
0: And aside from the UK, do you think they perhaps have the best English in Europe?
1: Have the best English?
0: English speaking skills.
1: Good question. Ashwin, I'm not certain of that. Maybe you're right. You know, my German doesn't exist, unfortunately, so I have to get by with people who do speak German. And, you know, they're very friendly people. They've all been very helpful, I have to admit, in getting directions. So, as you know, when you travel these days, you have your iPhone with you and you're using Google Maps to find your way around. But I actually enjoy interacting with people and asking them for help. And, yeah. And most of them have been very obliging.
0: Sounds like a very lovely adventure, lots of palaces and cobblestones and art. With the theatre performers who are bringing paintings to life, you use the word strange and weird a lot. Were they being very abstract, or in some ways were they quite literal, telling the story of the painting?
1: No, they weren't. It wasn't literal at all. I mean, as I mentioned, there was a guy in jogging shorts running from gallery to gallery. I don't see any sort of 16th century artwork that depicts anything like that. So I'm not sure what the connection was there. But and again, the woman on the stripper pole, no stripper poles in 16th century artwork. No. So I don't think Michelangelo was painting stripper poles.
0: No, it's just such a lovely, artists have a fun life, the way they get to bounce off reality, and the money's not great, but just the satisfaction of being an artist, I think, yeah, it'd be hard to not be that. If that's in your soul, you have to run in jogging shorts and bounce off creative artworks. So that's the art.
1: I do enjoy performance art.
0: Yes, yeah.
1: Performance art, I think, something that's very, I find very entertaining, and yes, you can look at these wonderful artwork, but to sort of combine it with performance art, I think is makes for a unique experience. It's an experience that I won't forget very quickly because it just made it so different from any other museum that I've visited here.
0: Mm. Yeah, lovely tour regardless. Now, you were talking about a palace earlier. Did you visit a palace in Vienna that you can tell us about? Quite a grand place.
1: Yes, this is amazing. Schoenberg is the palace that I went to. It's was built in the late 16th century, and you know, these palaces are so grand and they take up whole cities practically. You go from building to building. You know, there was so much money and so much wealth, and the Persians and the Russians, and there was so much money being spent on these buildings and the architecture. And one of my favorite things, I have to admit, is the gardens. They do these spectacular gardens with grottos and mazes and everything you can imagine, beautiful waterfalls that I find very fascinating, and a lot of walking. I have to admit, you do have to do a lot of walking to cover the territory, but these acres and acres of gardens around these palaces are so beautiful, and the weather's been spectacular, so I've really enjoyed that experience.
0: I suppose that is the key to having a wonderful city, isn't it? You have to kick the traffic out.
1: Yes, I mean, definitely a lot of these European cities are now, pedestrian malls everywhere you go. A lot of the streets have been closed to traffic, so a lot of them are favoring pedestrians and wandering around the cities. I will say, you know, Europe has such an old history, and a lot of the older buildings are now being restored probably for many times over. But unfortunately, sometimes you go to these cities, and one in particular I was in Vienna, one of their master buildings was covered in scaffolding. But the nice thing

0: that they do here, Ashwin, is they do put a mesh over the scaffolding and they replicate on the mesh a picture of what the building actually looks like behind it. So you get the impression that the building is there, but you're actually looking at a mesh screen of what's happening behind. But, you know, these old buildings, they need to be restored and renovated. And every city I've been to so far, there seems to be a lot of work going on. I mean, the castle today was in fine shape, and I'm often surprised that these beautiful, a lot of money is spent to maintain these buildings. And of course, the sculptures in these gardens that are covered in gold leaf are just spectacular. So
1: now that's,
0: yeah, a lot of money spent to maintain these
1: that
0: properties.
1: That gold leaf, that's that Rococo style, isn't it? Where you have gold everywhere and curves and a little bit
0: exactly
1: natural
0: yes.
1: looking.
0: Yes, I was at a palace earlier today owned by Ludwig II, who was the king, and he really loved Rococo architecture and interiors, and his rooms were so ornate. There's a small palace here, Lindenburg off, which was one home, and it was a very small palace that he spent a lot of time in, and it is covered in Rococo architecture and interiors, and again, beautiful gardens that I explored. So you know, I find Europe fascinating. I love coming to Europe. It's an easy flight for me to get from New York, and I'm here for a few more days. I'm actually going to be in Munich for Oktoberfest. So a lot of beer drinking coming up this weekend. Obviously, as an Aussie, I drank a lot of beer when I lived back in Melbourne.
1: Yeah.
0: And one of the things that they serve here that I found interesting is they mix beer with lemonade. Like American lemonade, it's not carbonated, but of course the beer is. And it sort of cuts the beer, makes it a little more palatable for me because I do have a sweet tooth. So the combination of beer and lemonade is something I'm looking forward to.
1: Okay, it's like an energy drink.
0: You might put it that way.
1: I like that.
0: The alcohol level, I think, you know, about 6%. I'm not sure what Australian beers are these days, yeah. But the beer that they serve at Oktoberfest is apparently stronger than it is typically. So I've got my Lederhosen, I have to admit. one of the friends that I'm traveling with convinced me that I needed to buy the authentic Lederhosen to wear to Oktoberfest. So I have my my outfit all ready for Sunday this coming weekend. So it should be quite an event.
1: I'll
0: definitely be posting some pictures.
1: Is it a Rococo Lederhosen? Gold leaf everywhere.
0: It is beautifully embroidered, I have to tell you. I spent quite a deal of money on this one outfit that I probably will only wear one day, although I'm thinking that, Ashwin, I can probably double-purpose it and use it for Halloween, which is not just around the corner.
1: Yeah.
0: So
1: yeah.
0: You'll see me in my Lederhosen for Halloween coming up.
1: Depending what country. And if you're into bobsledding or something, I think a Lederhosen would be quite a good outfit, isn't it? Oh, for the right sport.
0: Yes, for the right sport, yes. It's going to be interesting sporting them around the streets of New York City. I'm sure I'll get quite a few looks. But they do celebrate Oktoberfest in New York, as a matter of fact. Last year, there was a couple of hotels that had beer festivals in celebration of Oktoberfest. So there is a good chance I may get to wear it again for an Oktoberfest celebration in New York City.
1: Don't waste it if you can. Actually, we've had a couple of clarifications. Graham and Harry have said beer and lemonade is a shandy. And Chris as well, of course. Have you had a shandy before?
0: Oh. Sounds like something I would have had years ago, but I can't think of. I really didn't, after I left Australia, I have to admit.
1: Yes.
0: I drank so much beer at college that I kind of got over drinking beer and I just felt bloated every time I had a beer. So I haven't drunk a beer in many, many years, but I'm sure I did have a shandy back in the day.
1: You've lost your early 1980s knowledge of Australia.
0: Yes, that's true.
1: It's gone, never to come back. Now, you were in New York City earlier, and that's where you normally cross over from. Is there any New York news that you can give us?
0: Well, so much has been happening, Ashwin, since I left. We had the 25th anniversary of 9/11, which, of course, I was in New York for, so that was a very sad day, but all the dignitaries came out to honour the people that passed. So, I mean, unfortunately, more people have passed since that day because of all the air pollution that has recently been revealed has been toxic, and a lot of people have died from different varieties of cancer. So, you know, it's a big deal in New York, and those of us that were there, I'll never forget that day of hearing that the plane had flown into the first tower and then going out into the street and watching the second tower come down when another plane hit. I mean, it was devastating. It's a day I'll never forget, and I always will remember 9/11 and the 25th anniversary. I can't believe it's 25 years since it happened. But, you know, they had a great service. One of the things they did this year, which they haven't done before, is they used drones in the air to create the shapes of the two towers around these beams of light. So every year they have these beams of light, which are meant to reflect the towers having been there before. But this year they did an outline of the actual towers with drones flying around these beams of light. So it was quite spectacular and something, unfortunately, I missed, but I saw pictures, and hopefully they'll do something like that next year. But there's also been Fashion Week. Fashion Week happened around 9/11, and it's back again, and it's a big deal in New York. There's, you know, working in Soho, there's a lot of fashion houses in Soho, and a lot of people come to the city for the event, and there are runway shows all over the city, which makes it a lot of energy and a lot of fun. And there's a new fashion store that opened, Moncler, which is a very famous brand, just opened their flagship store on Fifth Avenue, and it's the biggest store in the world. It's tens of thousands of square feet. So I hope to see that when I go back. And, you know, the sculptor went to Bulgari, the jewelry company, also sponsored a huge serpentine gold sculpture that is on the High Line. The High Line is always having these exhibitions of installations of different artists. So I've got to see that when I get back. And, yeah, there's always exciting things to happen. So, you know, you leave New York for a couple of weeks, you can miss a lot, unfortunately.
1: Yeah, New York doesn't stop.
0: I look forward to getting back.
1: No, very much continues regardless of what you're up to in the world. But I think you're having a gently European adventure now. And one of the highlights will be to find your favorite desserts. What's this hunt you're on?
0: Yes. As I've mentioned before, I do have a sweet tooth and I do love a good dessert. So apple strudel, I'm on a mission to find the best apple strudel here in Germany. I've had multiple already. What I'm actually looking for is they tend to be some of the ones I've tried to date have been a little doughy, and I've told the best apple strudels have a flaky pastry, not a doughy pastry. So I'm looking for a flaky pastry. I'm looking for the apples that are cooked, but not cooked too mushy, that are still have a little body to them, but they're not, at the same time, not too hard. So I'm becoming a connoisseur of apple strudel while I'm here. Yeah. And of course, they don't serve it with ice cream here. They serve, or whipped cream. Right. They serve it with a vanilla cream, and it's a very runny cream, and it's served on the side. And of course, you you lather it all over the apple strudel. And again, I'm trying to find the best vanilla cream to combined with the strudel. But I'll probably come back a few pounds heavier the way I'm going, a few kilos heavier the way I'm going. But I'm doing a lot of walking at the same time, so hopefully I don't go back too fat.
1: No, it's worth it, though. It's worth it for the strudel. And you do sound like a connoisseur. Sometimes do you swirl it and sniff it first before you put it in your mouth?
0: Well, of course, it has to be served warm. You can't have a cold apple strudel. So you get the smell of the apples, which is very important. So I do enjoy that.
1: John has said in Germany, the shandy is called a Radler. Have you heard that word before? Radler?
0: No, I haven't. Okay. I have to look for that. A Radler.
1: Order a Radler at the bar. Hopefully it works out for you. The text message line has never failed us before. That should work. Tim, nice to catch up with you again. Thank you.
0: Always, Ashwin. Take care, and good to all the listeners.
1: That's Tim Cass there, your overnight's correspondent from normally New York, but today, Germany.
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1: There is something going on. You might have noticed it over the last 10 years. Social media is making us angrier. It is showing us content that enrages us, so we click and share. Some of these are bots. They're people from overseas. They're bots. We are being enraged by our social media platforms, particularly when it comes to immigration. So we thought we'd bring in a migration expert, an academic, a lawyer, who can at least explain the numbers to us so we can get some more objective clarity about the subject. And then we can decide what to do when it comes to election time. So let us explore the migration numbers with your expert after this.

0: That is Easy On Me by Adele. What a gentle song. Maybe a side tangent, but my dad used to work as a psychiatrist before he retired, and I was watching a video yesterday from a former psychiatrist who decided to become almost like a nature guide tour. He takes people into the forest and you do retreats out there, and he's given up the medical world and he tries to, you know, have people connect with nature, touch trees, sit in silence, almost have spiritual experiences in nature. And one of the things he was saying was, there's a concept of ecological consciousness. In the West, we are very ego conscious. My career, my job, my achievements. But ecological consciousness is, how do we fit in with this planet? How do we connect with it? And just the ideas of, he was saying, as a former psychiatrist, he noticed a lot of people's sadness comes from their disconnection from nature, their constant running around. And there's a real benefit to just sitting quietly in nature, noticing the seasons go by, touching trees, being more ecologically conscious. So I just love that word and that concept. So it's something I'm looking into. So yeah, if that's something you're into as well, check it out. Ecological consciousness. Now we're about to talk about migration. See if we can get the numbers down. What is the truth of migration? The numbers, the reality, jobs, housing. Let's see if we can understand some of that reality. And then we will, yeah, I just think it will make us have a more informed conversation about that. And if you'd like to text your ideas, you can text 0437 774 774.
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0: Your guest for this conversation about migration is Anne Boucher. Anne is a senior lecturer in public policy and political science at Sydney

0: University and Senior Counsel Advising at Fragerman Law Firm. Hello, Anne.
1: Hello.
0: Did I say that right, Fragerman or Fragerman?
1: Fragerman. It's the world's largest immigration law firm.
0: Oh, great. Fragerman Law Firm. Now, let's begin this conversation. A simple question. Can you tell us how many migrants we have coming to Australia every year?
1: Well, it depends if you're talking about temporary or permanent, but the net overseas migration, which is basically the migrants entering minus those who are exiting, is, we heard yesterday from the ABS, 310,000.
0: What parts of the world are they generally coming from at the moment?
1: We have a very multicultural immigration program, but our biggest receiving countries are India and China. The UK is also up there, Pakistan and Nepal. But we have migrants coming from all over the world.
0: I was watching Tony Burke's press conference today, Home Affairs Minister Tony Burke, unveiling the changes that he's planning to make. Can you take us through some of those changes?
1: Yeah, sure. So he gave a statement at the National Press Club yesterday. The first is he's adding some occupations to the ministerial direction 119, which was created to streamline the processing of skilled visas. So in particular, construction will be added, education, resources, agriculture and aquaculture and fishing sectors. He's changing the points test, which has been on the cards for a while with government, but looking at migrants who will contribute even more to the economy and those in construction. He's put some, I think, quite serious changes into student migration. Basically, with a few exceptions, students can no longer bring family members. And he's also making it harder to change courses. So you have to go to a more advanced course, not a less advanced course, if you're going to stay in Australia and transition to a different degree program. The Working Holiday Maker Scheme will become a balloted scheme and there will be caps on it. Up until now, it's been uncapped. And visitors will get a no right to remain stamp in their passport for all of them, not just some. And finally, there will be more detaining of people who overstay their visas. So it was a quite significant and broad-ranging speech yesterday.
0: Quite significant, but within the bounds of regulation. Tony said he would like to have gone further, but that would involve changing the laws. So how would you view this announcement? Has it gone far enough? Do you basically think these changes will be good for the country?
1: Yeah, I think it was quite a clever speech and a clever policy design. It targets key areas, but not unduly. I think it will get the numbers down to the estimates in the budget, which is 225 within 2 years, 245 by next year. And I think that's sufficient. So, I mean, it would be nice if the government was able to reach bipartisan agreement to look at some of the issues bedeviling this administrative review tribunal, but I think this was a very good start.
0: The one resistance I've heard so far today, just a few hours after that announcement, was from farmers saying we need those backpackers to pick fruit and to make sure we can get the fruits and vegetables out of the ground. They're worried that the change to the working holiday system, especially in that third year, it will be quite significantly reduced, will affect the availability of farm workers. Do you have an opinion on the change to the working holiday system?
1: I mean, currently there's 239. So, yeah, it will be a bit of a cut, is my understanding. I guess that if it's new ones coming in, then those impacts will hit in 3 years' time. And so that would be a point at which, if it was too sharp, the government would have to readdress it, but it's not going to have an immediate impact.
0: For those who are on temporary visas, how long do they usually stay for?
1: So that's a very hard question to answer because there's 1 million temporary migrants in Australia and they all have different paths. But basically they are staying longer. More migrants are still temporary after 7 years than was the case 10 years ago, which is a measure that the academics have used. And that's where the concern is, that we are developing permanent temporariness in our immigration program. And Minister Burke was in the papers yesterday saying he's concerned about a guest worker model emerging in Australia. So really this is about ensuring either people transit on to PR permanent residence.

0: pregnancy, or they maybe do one visa hop or they leave.
1: I did notice with students there was no more family migration. If you're studying here, you can't bring a spouse over. So is that something you think would receive broad support?
0: I think so. I think it was smart to exclude PhDs because PhDs are often of that family-forming age, more in their mid to late 20s and 30s. And there were some exceptions for ASEAN and Pacific regional countries. Look, there will be a lot of international students who will be unhappy about it. But I do think if you had to cut somewhere in the program, that was perhaps one of the easier things to cut.
1: You're listening to Anne Boucher, who is a senior lecturer in public policy and political science at Sydney University and a senior counsel advising at Fragerman Law Firm, talking to us about Home Affairs Minister Tony Burke's recent changes to migration, but migration more broadly. Can we take a step back before we come back to today's changes? Who decides how the policies before under which a person arrives in Australia? Is it in legislation? Does the minister have lots of power, the department? Can you tell us about how it's decided as to who can come here and how the numbers are set?
0: Okay, well, we have the Migration Act 1958. That's the basic legislation, and there's regulations and what's also known as policy advice manual, which Home Affairs uses when administering Act. It's the department that makes the decisions. Primarily, the minister has some powers in terms of ministerial orders, like the one I mentioned before, to direct the processing. And he or she also has discretion in terms of appeals. But really, it's the department doing most of the processing. In terms of the levels, they're set in the budget. Historically, it's always been permanent in the budget. I'm one of many experts who's often consulted over the budget, so there's a process leading up to the department setting those levels. But now what they're talking about is also looking at temporary migration in the budget, what appropriate levels might be. For instance, we can see now with the capping of the working holiday makers, so that could also flow into budget decisions. So once you have caps, that could also become part of the process of consultation.
1: On those levels, Tony Burke was asked, why don't you go lower? Why don't you approximate closer to the One Nation or the Coalition policy when it comes to net migration? And he made the point that we think those numbers will crash the economy. We need a minimum amount, especially plasterers to build the houses, nurses to work, aged care. We're going as low as we can without tanking the economy. Do you have a perspective on the overall number that the government is talking about at the moment?
0: Well, I think he's probably right. I mean, net negative migration would take us into COVID territory, which had it not been for the support of government, like the significant welfare support, would have crashed the economy. And in terms of the coalition, I mean, it's still a little bit unclear what their number would be, but it would be presumably below 225. So, as I said, I think this is, if we're going to cut migration, then this is probably a good figure to focus on.
1: Yes, and the other point he was talking about was housing. He did make a quite a long point in his speech that in the 1970s or so, the average Australian had 2.9 children 2.9 people per household. Now it's 2.5, whereas we've got more homes built than people added, but we live more alone than we used to, and that's put pressure on housing. Immigration has put some pressure, but we've really changed the way we live. So immigrants are often linked directly to housing prices. As an academic, have you got a perspective on the connection between migration and housing that might help enlighten us on that link?
0: Yeah, I mean, the scholarship is really complex on this. I haven't seen a single study that says migration is what is causing the housing increases predominantly. It can, in some instances, contribute to housing, it can contribute to rents, but as you said, people are not cohabiting as much, households are smaller, there are fewer children, there is more dependency on those who are working, that's going to get worse. There's, in my view, the biggest single thing driving housing is intergenerational inequality, which is primarily a question for the tax system. And some changes were made to that in the budget, but that is the single biggest driver of housing increases. And as Minister Burke recognised,

0: as yesterday, insufficient supply of workers in construction. So there's a supply side issue and a demand side issue. Migrants obviously are part of the equation because they increase the population. And when we have a bigger population, we need more houses or apartments to house everyone. But it's also about choices about living and the tax system.
1: Maybe in a high-level way, can you summarise the benefits and costs of immigration broadly for people? And if it varies across class, like if you're working class, is it different if you're rich? And broadly speaking, what does the scholarship show about the benefits and costs of migration?
0: So migration contributes considerably to GDP, and our GDP is quite robust in global comparison, in part because we have high migration. There is evidence that migration increases entrepreneurialism. So workplaces that are more multi-ethnic are more creative and often are more productive. It brings in workers who address skill shortages in crucial areas. Healthcare is an obvious one, with structural ageing, care work, construction, IT, science, technology, engineering, maths, all the STEMs professions, medicine. We need workers in those areas, and we're not necessarily producing enough university graduates and TAFE graduates to address those skill shortages. And then there are cultural benefits, like having strong ethnic ties with our neighbours, because we have migrants from those countries, supporting the relationships of family members already resident in Australia, and also providing safe refuge for those experiencing persecution. So that'd be the broad benefits of migration. What was the second question?
1: Any challenges or costs with migration?
0: Well, I think that there's always a balancing act, and that's where this debate over housing has come in. Where do you set the appropriate limits? Also public acceptance. So when the world becomes a more fearful place, and we are in a fearful world right now with climate change, war, AI, people look inwards. So government has to manage that, population concern against the economic needs for migration. And that is, a political and a cultural challenge. And then, not so much in Australia, but in some countries, if you have very high shocks to an immigration system, there is some evidence of its effects on the labour market. But I haven't seen any studies that demonstrate that in Australia. But we're talking about really large shocks, like Turkey after the Syrian refugee crisis, millions of people coming in. That can have an impact on labour markets. But that's less the case here in Australia.
1: Dan has joined us from Rockhampton. Hello, Dan.
2: Hey, yeah.
1: Good. Did you have a question or an observation?
2: No, the observation is that with students and that, they're not going to take up housing. Migrant workers aren't going to take up housing because that will be supplied for them. So, through the universities and the farmers. And so, we need them. We need them. They're not going to be buying Brisbane properties or whatever. So they just come here to work and come here to study and then they go. So,
1: Dan, that's an interesting point, the behaviour of temporary migrant students, especially versus permanent migrants. And can you comment on the way students behave in terms of Dan's point?
0: Yeah, they're not able to buy. There's actually restrictions on that. But they do rent. And if there's not university housing, then they're often renting in areas close to universities. There is some evidence that is correlated with an increase in rents in the cities, where you've also got young Australians needing to rent, which is why the government's put pressure on universities to match their intake with housing supply. As for migrant workers, yes, working holiday makers will often live on the employer's property or with the employer, but that's not the case across all migrant workers. So I think There is potentially some pressure on rental systems, and we know that an increasing number of Australians are not capable of buying and are renting. So that's also part of the housing puzzle.
1: Is this puzzle difficult to fix because the federal government sets migration levels, but state and local council governments work on housing approvals and land approvals for homes?
0: I think that's definitely part of the challenge here, but not the only one. I mean, luckily in Australia, the government still selects all the migrants. You've got other countries where the states are both selecting and solving the housing crisis, but the federal government is the one dealing with border entry.
1: John has written, much of the problem, in quotes, with migration is poor targeting of skills by the point system. We rely on outdated mechanisms to identify priority. And Anna, do you have a comment on that?
0: Yeah, I think he's right, which is why I and many other migration experts proposed a focus more on key skills and human capital when the points test review occurred a few years ago. There is evidence that we could select better, and they're coveted positions in the sense that they give access to permanent residency. So making them as targeted as possible is a good idea.
1: Do most migrants still prefer to live in the cities, or is there somewhat of a flow into the smaller towns?
0: We do have migrants living in rural and regional. The problem is they're hard to retain there. The evidence suggests that unless they have form families with children, they are unlikely to remain long term. But the regions need them. So that's a question for immigration policy design, but also, for instance, increasing resources and infrastructure in the regions so that they're places where migrants would like to remain, and Australians for that matter, is part of the picture.
1: Yes, and it seems like... It seems like the backpackers are the ones really contributing to that rural economy, and the migrants, do they just go out as doctors and run a cafe, the petrol station for a little while, but seek ways in general to move back to the city as soon as possible?
0: Well, backpackers sometimes are required to stay in the regions because of the 88-day rule, if they want to remain for second and third year. But things like nurses and doctors, they may be part of state and territorial migration agreements where they are basically placed at a hospital in the regions. So then they're sponsored. Their sponsor would be, for instance, New South Wales Health, and they'd have to remain there for the length of the visa, but then they might transition onto another visa where that's no longer tied to the region. So that's where it's hard to retain people unless, as I've said, their former relationship or they have children there. And it seems that children like to stay where they're born. So children of migrants have quite a lot of say in retention in regional migration.
1: They do. And I noticed because I'm from a migrant family and the parents sometimes think, oh, we'll move to the Western world for 5-10 years, then we'll go home. But the kids have accents like mine. They grow up with friends from the local plant and they don't want to go home. They've got a life here. So that's a real point of pain, I think, for the parents sometimes, 10 years into their migration experience. So. Yeah, it's an interesting life, but...
0: It's good for the immigration outcomes, though.
1: Yeah, it does help with that because we force them to stay.
0: They're helping out those kids.
1: Yeah, we say we love Dream World and we love Sea World and let's stay. So, yeah, we do put that pressure onto our parents. But the other aspect, we haven't talked about this yet, is Australia's asylum seeker, visas to do with asylum. Can you tell us what we're doing at the moment and how you rate our current approach?
0: So we take, in my view, a fairly modest number of refugees a year, about 20,000. As you know, government tried to cut that a few weeks ago and there was pushback from the left of the party and that policy was not implemented. It had been an increase post-Ukraine refugee crisis and basically it's been retained. We mainly take people offshore from refugee camps rather than border arrivals. That's a big difference to other countries. It's about 10% of our permanent migration program and about 6.8% of our non-net overseas migration. So it's fairly modest compared to other countries. And I think that's important to emphasise. When people think about the migration program, often they think it's focused on refugees. It's not. It's an important part of the program, but it remains quite small.
1: Is there anything you're hearing in the current debate between politicians that you think is just getting it wrong and you would like to

0: clarify?
1: I mean, often things are not correct. For instance, the way that net overseas migration is measured, the point I just made about the refugees, there's a lot of sort of conjecture, and that's why I think it's really good you're doing shows like this where you just go through the facts and figures.
0: I think, yeah, because it can take the heat out of this conversation. If you've just joined, Anna Boucher is a senior lecturer in public policy and political science at Sydney University, trying to take us through the facts of migration. There are a few more topics to get through. So, Anna, are you okay to stick with us for a few minutes after the news?
1: Sure.
0: Okay, so we'll keep going with that conversation. Just before we get there, there's about a minute to go till the news. If people would like to find out more, is there any resources they can get objective information about migration issues, research papers or essays? Where do we get the bare facts?
1: You can go to, I mean, the Department of Home Affairs has lots of fact sheets. That would probably be a good place to start.
0: Okay. All right. I've had a text that's come in to say, good morning, Ashwin. My support person, Clarice, is a person who has migrated from Kenya and she's studying nursing and is a permanent resident. Yeah, that's probably one of the sectors where this will be most noticeable, won't it? Nursing, hospitals, hospitality, farm work. So there's a few different areas we will cover when it comes to migration. If you'd like to talk about this issue, you can text me on 0437 774 774. Or you can call in on 1300 800 222. John says, I used to work in migration policy in Victoria. Each skilled migrant, properly targeted and employed, adds 0.75 to 0.9 additional jobs to the overall employment pool. We'll look at these kind of numbers and see if we can get to the bottom of it. So when it comes time to voting and interpreting the messages we hear from politicians, we'll have a bit more clarity at that stage. So stick around for that conversation. You are listening to ABC Radio Overnights. I'm Ashwin Sedka, and I'll be back with you in 5 minutes.
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6: Good morning, Tim Wharton with ABC News. The former Deputy Secretary of the Immigration Department, Abdul Rizvi, has backed the government's plan to detain and deport visa overstayers so long as it's done sensibly. There are currently nearly 80,000 people in the country illegally. The government says it will employ 100 new enforcement officers to remove them and turn hotels into detention facilities. Mr. Rizvi says that it's critical that compliance officers wear plain clothes, have warrants and are highly trained to avoid issues.
7: If this is done properly and carefully, well calibrated, I don't see it as bad policy. It is important that the visa system can be sensibly, carefully enforced.
6: Home Affairs Minister Tony Burke has linked his migration decisions around international students to the housing crisis. The government unveiled plans to bring down net overseas migration, which includes preventing international students from bringing their family members to Australia with them. There's exceptions for students from the Pacific region and ASEAN countries. Mr. Burke has told 7:30 it will help free up more housing.
8: One of the changes that we've made today is not to change the number of students, but to change whether they can bring family members with them. Think about this. If someone comes as a single, they can stay in student housing. If someone comes with their whole family, then they're out in the general housing market where we already have extraordinary shortfalls.
6: Iran's exiled former Crown Prince has accepted an invitation from the coalition to visit as debate grows over what role he could play in Iran's future. Kaveh Akbari reports.
9: Reza Pahlavi joined the virtual meeting today with 10 coalition MPs and senators, including opposition leader Angus Taylor. The son of Iran's last Shah has lived outside the country since 1978 and has increasingly positioned himself as a transitional figure if the Islamic Republic was to fall. He told the ABC he does not want to become Iran's long-term leader, describing himself instead as a bridge to democratic elections. But his standing remains contested, with some Iranians questioning his legitimacy and others warning that a post-regime power vacuum could risk replacing one authoritarian system with another. The coalition says the meeting was not an endorsement and is part of wider engagement with Iran's opposition.
6: More than 30 Australians remain missing nearly a month on from a deadly flash flood on the Nepal-Tibet border, with the number of those unaccounted for being drastically reduced.

0: surprised. Here's Southeast Asia correspondent Rachel Clayton.
1: That figure is at 587 on the Nepal side. It includes more than 30 Australians. China says there are 261 foreigners missing on their side, and we're not sure if there's any overlap with those figures. I think that just goes to show how difficult it is for both sides to continue communicating when it comes to the number of people that were right on that border. Which side were they on? Had they crossed? Had they been delayed? But that picture of the number of foreigners who are missing and the number of people or the number of bodies that are recovered is still going to take some time for that entire picture to be revealed, I think.
0: Canada's Prime Minister Mark Carney has rejected US President Donald Trump's criticism of his move to forge closer ties with the European Union, saying no one can dictate to Canadians about who they make agreements with. He's made the comments after addressing the European Parliament in Strasbourg, where he called for a broad strategic alliance with Europe. European Commission President Ursula von der Leyen says she wants to open the door to Canada becoming the EU's first associate member, drawing anger from Mr. Trump. Mr. Carney stressed Canada is seeking partnerships that reinforce its sovereignty.
2: I'm not proposing a third bloc in order to become a great power rival only with better manners. We do not seek power to dominate others.
0: Sport now. Cronulla fullback William Kennedy says the team's two losses to the Roosters this season won't be a factor in tomorrow night's NRL semi-final at Sydney Football Stadium. The winning team will face the Dolphins in a preliminary final in Brisbane. The Roosters are coming off a 7-point loss to Penrith, while the Sharks had a 10-point win over North Queensland. Kennedy says the Sharks aren't concerned about their record against the Roosters this season.
3: We've looked back on those couple games, and like you said, finals is a different kind of footy, and yeah, we want to take a lot of energy out of that and out of last week as well, and I think bring it into this weekend.
0: Sydney will be without veteran Harry Cunningham tonight for their home AFL preliminary final against Fremantle. Cunningham suffered a calf strain at training this week and will join injured captain Callum Mills and forward Joel Amati on the sidelines. Defender Lewis Melican comes in for Mills, while Justin McInerney will play his first game since round 13 after recovering from a significant hamstring injury. Fremantle are unchanged, with key defender Brennan Cox to play in Sunday's WAFL Grand Final for Peel Thunder instead. ABC News.
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5: Good morning. If you've just joined the program, we are talking about migration, really trying to get to the bottom of the facts, the numbers, the facts, before we make our decision on migration, before we vote, because it's a very charged conversation, especially online. It's being amplified. Very divisive subject. So we thought, let's bring in an expert who can talk about the numbers. That expert today is Anna Boucher, who is a senior lecturer in public policy and political science at Sydney University and a senior counsel advising at Fragerman Law Firm. Anna is joining us now. And also Dave, the mailman, has given us a call on the road. Hello, Dave.
6: Good morning, Ashwin and Anna. It's a lovely morning to be driving around the countryside.
5: Lovely morning. That's your job, isn't it? You're out delivering the mail. It sounds like a peaceful life you have there.
6: Oh, it is. You just get out here and enjoy the wildlife and everything else. It's quite good.
5: Very soothing. And what's on your mind today when it comes to migration?
6: Well, to my mind with migration is, unless you're a First Nations person, we're all immigrants, apart from me, because I come across as a convict. but when you think about it, the sugar industry was basically Italians. There's a lot of Chinese people come across here with the gold rush and all that sort of thing. And I've got a lot of friends that are immigrants, and I can't see why that is really the problem. The problem is that it's the cost of living at this stage of the game, where it's just, well, to me, it's out of reach. And unless you got the people here that's paying the taxes to prop up everything, it's we're going to go backwards, but it's not the immigrants that are at fault. It's everything else that's snowballed and caused the problem. And That's my mind anyway.
5: Anna, can I get your perspective on that, the connection between migration and cost of living?
7: Yeah, I think that's right. It's not primarily migrants who are contributing to inflation. It's a variety of factors. And migrants also face that increased cost of living. They're also paying for food and services and petrol and the like. That's not, you can't blame migrants for that.
5: Dave, thank you for calling in. It is complex, the economics around migration, because we've talked about how many people live in a particular house affecting house prices. It's not just migration. It's the economy is such a complicated beast. So it's nice to have someone to help unravel it. A couple of texts have come in about the connection between migration and climate and living sustainably on the land. Can you shine some light on that issue?
7: So maybe the perspective is that an increased population puts more pressure on the nation. Obviously, it's a fine balance because we also know that we need migrants to support the economy. I think a lot of the environmental issues are about climate change abatement, better use of the land that we have, better urban planning. Again, it's not necessarily migration that is the core challenge there. And we know that climate change is a global problem. Maybe it's afflicting Australia more than some other countries. Other countries are doing worse. But I would also say that we have an ethical obligation to support people who are heavily affected by climate change in our region.
5: When it comes to the other parties beyond the government, they're saying cut the numbers further, but train more locals so you won't need as many migrants. Do you have a perspective on whether that's a realistic option?
7: I think absolutely we need to work on training, especially in areas like the skilled trades, healthcare. There's no question that there's going to be increased demand in those areas. But it takes time to train people. I can say that as a university academic. Even, say, something like nursing, you're looking at a minimum of 3 years and then you've got to get registered. So even if we were to increase all our training today, we've still got a pipeline issue. And then there's also, with any occupation, a retention issue. That's especially a problem in the skilled trades because they're arguably not paid well enough for their work. So government is doing making policy in that area, but it's not going to happen overnight. And in the interim, we've got all those houses we need to build and hospitals we need to staff.
5: Is the ghost in this topic the birth rate? Because while the birth rate remains well below replacement level, the population will get older. And if you want workers, investors, customers, nurses, doctors, everything, they will have to come from a younger population. Is this just going to increase this issue until we get on top of the birth rate? If it can even be gotten on top of, migration will need to increase.
7: The birth rate is going down and it seems that decline seems quite clear. Policies aren't making a massive impact on that. For instance, the Labor government has increased childcare support. Historically, that might have had an impact, but it doesn't appear to be having a big impact on fertility rates. And this is a problem in lots of countries. So women, once they have more financial agency, often they also make different kinds of choices around their fertility. And that is actually a big change, as women are working more in full employment in Australia than they have in the past. So I don't see that changing massively. I don't see us suddenly having 2.5 babies again. As a result, it's actually etching down towards a lot of people only having one baby or no babies. So as a result, what we need to look at is other ways to support those parts of the economy, labour market such as care, because we're not going to get the kind of replacement rates that we used to.
5: No. Do you think robotics will have to play a part?
7: Probably, but that's completely outside my wheelhouse.
5: No, I'm just thinking nursing homes filled with robots. It's certainly not as kind and warming and welcoming. But on the issue of birth rates, I've heard another Peter Zion talk about the cities. The cities deter birth rates because in the countryside, many children is an asset. In the city, many children is a cost. And so urbanisation also brings down the birth rate, beyond women's empowerment. Just city life seems to bring down the birth rate. So it seems

0: inevitable. It just seems to be a feature of modernising a country that the birth rates will fall.
1: I mean, some countries have slightly higher birth rates than others, and others are woefully low, such as Japan. Whether that correlates with the degree of urbanisation, I don't know. But I get your point. It's definitely going to be easier to raise a kid where you've got more space.
0: Yes. Yeah, very much. Decentralisation sounds like it would be useful.
1: Yeah, and even things like childcare can be outrageously expensive in cities. So it can also be a cost thing with where you decide to have a child.
0: Bill has joined the conversation from Flemington. Hi, Bill.
2: Oh, yes, good morning. I was just going to talk about decentralisation, which they talked about when I was at school, and I'm 73. And, of course, it's never happened, you know. And Melbourne now, Ash and Anna, it's just got so big and so sprawled. It's just a nightmare, the traffic. I went to a funeral in Geelong the other day, and when you go on the train, Melbourne just keeps going and going and going, you know, the new suburbs. And as skilled labour, you know, the shortage of skilled labour is the result of when, or suppose it's 20 or 30 years ago now, you know, they got rid of all the public utilities that trained people up, you know, like the railways and SEC, border works, all these places trained apprentices, and then they got all privatised and they cut everything, you know, and they stopped training people.
0: Anna, what's the role of that training when it comes to fixing this issue?
1: I mean, there's been a lot of discussion about improving the training system. That's interesting, but having that background is super interesting. It is my understanding that a lack of good apprenticeships is part of the problem, and also the wages that apprentices get are very low, which means there's very low completion rates. So all of this needs to be addressed to look at the pipeline of support of workers into those industries, absolutely.
0: Bill, thank you for calling in today. Anna, where do we go next as a country? We have, you know, there'll be an election around the corner. We'll be debating migration. What would you like to see happen next when it comes to our conversation?
1: I think the minister's press statement was good yesterday because it was quite calm. He was clear, but he was calm, and he didn't just focus on NOM. And I think that kind of conversation moving forward will be important. It's quite shocking to me that a country that is so multicultural has become so obsessed with this singular number. And I think looking more at the benefits of migration, having a clear vision for how we can make the cuts that we need to make, but also looking at the benefits will be important so that key groups do not feel ostracised during this process. That's going to be very important leading up to the election.
0: Yeah, and there's political points sometimes in that conversation. So hopefully we can keep a lid on it and have more voices like yours, just focusing on the facts. So I appreciate your time today.
1: No worries.
0: Anna Boucher there is a senior lecturer in public policy and political science at Sydney University, senior counsel too, advising at Fragerman Law Firm.
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0: I'd like to take you to a smaller story, maybe not a macro story, and that is the story of a violin maker working out of his workshop and the charm of a simple life. We'll get to that after this.

0: Happy birthday, Helen. Things of Stone and Wood. POC says, that guy, he's talking about Bill, is right about government privatisation of trade training. And students were told to aim for uni and not a dirty trade. So depressing. That's from POC. I think the tide is turning. Most young people now realise their jobs will be wiped out by AI, especially clerical jobs, processing jobs. It's the hands-on work that has the most future, doesn't it? At least until the robots take that as well. So yeah, the trades have a new kind of prestige, I think, in the economy, and not too soon as well. So yeah, that was an interesting chat for me on migration. So if you've got any thoughts about it, you can text 0437 774 774.
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0: Let us embrace the simple life. I was talking about ecological consciousness the other day, watching a video about a shaman kind of guy. He's not a shaman. You have to be initiated, but he takes people on retreats into the bush, and you just spend time in nature. And one of the things he was saying was touch a tree. So I'll try that this weekend. Tomorrow I go to the Botanic Gardens and I will touch a tree, you know, for a few minutes, just sit there peacefully, see what happens. So I'm trying to become more ecologically conscious. I think the world needs it. A couple of you raised the point of climate change and living sustainably. More of us need to get into that eco-conscious life. We can still have jobs. We can still do trades, but touch more trees. That's what I'm going for. Okay. Join the conversation if you like. But in the meantime, I'd like to tell you the story of violin maker Richard Hall, who was most at home in his workshop, which is like a really warm space. It's got glue, there's wood shavings, there's planes of all sizes, there's stringed instruments in various stages of readiness. But salted throughout his life is this love of music and guitars. He first learned how to build guitars fresh out of school, age 19. Madeline Stuckberry went to take a look and listen to his latest creation.
2: Richard Hall never feels more at home than when he's working or playing in his workshop. He learned to make guitars when he was just 19, then fell into a career teaching woodwork at high school.
3: Violins were always something I was interested in. I didn't understand it, but there's something magical about someone playing a violin well. And my son started playing violin when he was 7, and that was good because we could just find a fairly cheap instrument. Pretty soon his abilities outran our ability as parents to buy a good instrument. All the while I was just tinkering away in the shed trying to make instruments that could keep up with his skill level.

0: He opened a shop in South Gippsland to sell his guitars. But when local fiddler Ellen Hubble walked through the door, she asked him to make her a violin.
1: So we met Richard in the shop on the night of the opening in December, and I had been looking for over a couple of years. I thought I'd really love to get an Australian-made violin, and I thought I was probably going to have to go around interstate. We got busy, we built a house, so I didn't sort of, I put it on the back burner. So when I found Richard here in the shop and found out that he makes violins, I said to David, my husband, when I got home, I thought, oh, I'll have to commission one from him.
0: Richard spent months handcrafting a bespoke violin out of Australian hardwood, getting his son Tony, now a member of a chamber orchestra in Finland, to test it out.

0: incredibly personal experience. It sort of feels like a once-in-a-lifetime experience, because these instruments are permanent and they're handed down through generations. The fact that people can come in here to a live, living music shop that's privately, personally owned, has a really lovely ambience about it. The musicians come in here. The fact that Richard's son and partner come from Finland to visit, like, it's an amazing, unique place to be.
1: It was time to hand it over to its new owner.
2: Right. Just bow it across the screen. Don't try and do too much at the moment. Just get a feel for it, because you've never played it before, so...
1: Gippsland's hills are alive with the sound of music. Madeline Stutchberry, ABC News.
3: That piece came from the story stream on the ABC Listen app, so you can download it now if you'd like more stories like that.
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3: We have been talking migration, trying to get to the bottom of the issue. And one point I'd raised is, what about robotics and AI? Will that do more of the work as populations get older? Lou writes, "Hi Ashwin, the thing is with robotics and so-called AI, how can an economic model that relies on consumption of goods and services work if the product relies on mass consumption but destroys the consumers? If nobody can work, how can they buy any products or services? It's bound to fail." Good question. I just think this is the most unusual moment in history where we have more older people than younger people. That will continue. We have been put out of work by robots and AI. We've just never seen anything like this, where labour is becoming less and less important. It's being done by robotics. We've just never been in this situation. What a challenge for our politicians and us to handle, using 20th century institutions and 20th century laws to solve a crisis like this. Very difficult situation that we've found ourselves in. I wish us all the best. Wouldn't wish this on any other generation. So we'll see how we go. But we'll keep having the conversation about this topic as the days, the weeks progress. In the meantime, during the quiz, I'd raised the idea of the unusual things your parents used to heal you as a child. So for me, it was garlic crushed into milk. Awful, awful as it sounds, but Mum would give that to us every time a fever turned up. So I was wondering if there's anything you were hit with to cure you from whatever ailment you had growing up. Tracy Strong is an ABC broadcaster and in Hobart to join us for this conversation. Hello, Tracy.
5: Good morning.
3: You were in bed for a week. What happened to you?
5: Well, the illness stick has hit our family. So we had me go down for a week with... It was just this weird virus. I'm not sure if it was the flu or not. I never actually got tested, but started with a scratchy throat and then total body tiredness and then into bed. Just the really bad sore throat, bit of a cough. But I was down for a week, like out. And then I got better. I thought, that's good. And then Pete went down, my husband. Mm. So he was gone. He was out for a week. And then my eldest son went down.

0: strange how you're taking turns, but it seems more convenient to take turns, doesn't it?
1: It was so much more convenient. If Pete and I both had gone down, no one would have gone anywhere or eaten anything.
0: Yeah.
1: So, yeah, it was quite bad. And I just think it's that time of year where people are getting sick. And then after all of that, just on Sunday, I had a fall. Or did I just fall over? I think it depends on my age.
0: Yes.
1: And my age is nearly 50. So I don't know. I think I'm on the precipice of having had a fall and twisted my ankle quite badly. And I've been hobbling around for a few days. So I thought, what are your traditional remedies that you use when, A, you start to feel sick or to ward off the germs or if you have an injury like I have?
0: Yeah, why don't you join us for this conversation? If you've been hit with a traditional remedy by your parents, we had a lot of them suggested during the quiz, 0437 774 774. Stu, while you're there, could you see if you can bring back some of the quiz remedies, see if you can bring them back. But in the meantime, if you've got your own, or you can call me on 1300 800 222. Tracy, what kind of herbal remedies have you experienced before?
1: Well, I want to come back to what you just said before because I've never heard of yours. We in my family, it wasn't particularly traditional, but I think my mum started getting into, what do you call them, you know, things like rescue remedy, which was a few drops of, I think it was St. John's wort under the tongue if we were feeling stressed during exams, when we were going through exams in high school.
0: Did that work? Did that taste good and did it work?
1: Well, no, it didn't taste good. And St. John's wort is like, people use it as an antidepressant. So when I looked up rescue remedy in the lead up to this, I was like, oh, okay. Mum was really peddling the natural alternative to drugs. That was one thing she did. My father-in-law, so my husband's dad, who's only recently passed away, he used this remedy for everything, and it may have just been an excuse to have alcohol in his life. If he was feeling a little bit unwell, so he's about, you know, he's got a bit of a cold or something, he would have what he called black and tan, which was half stout and half lager in a beer.
0: Okay.
1: In a beer glass, yeah.
0: That's a very bold recipe and maybe nicer than some of the others, better than garlic milk, I think, if you had to choose.
1: Yes, tell me about garlic milk.
0: It was slightest hint. I think Indians just, Carolans maybe love garlic and ginger. It's so such a prominent part of curries. So maybe she just thought, maybe if I crush it in some milk, it'll be useful as well. Not sure if it ever did anything good for us. So, yeah, let's have, we've had a couple of people call and Stu's taking those calls. So see if some people have those suggestions as well. On the St. John's wort, did you actually feel happier? Were you at your most happy when you were taking St. John's wort?
1: No, because I think the reason the rescue remedy was part of our lives was because I'd get stressed during difficult periods at school. So if you're preparing for like year 12 exams, for example, that's when I remember it coming out.
0: Yeah.
1: So I don't particularly remember being happy, but maybe it worked. I don't know. I passed. So that's good news.
0: It did all right. Now, was there a special grandma's remedy in your family?
1: I know my grandma wasn't into all the garlics and the herbs. You know what her traditional remedy was? Just to feed you. So you feed your family. And so if you ever were unwell, she would just make cake and biscuits, Kiss biscuits. Oh, yum. All the yummy stuff. And she would just feed us. And that's it.
0: I suppose
1: what she would do.
0: That's a mental health benefit as well, grandma's cake.
1: Oh, well, look, if you were sick, you knew you got the day off at grandma's.
0: Yeah.
1: So it wasn't always a bad thing.
0: Liz says any kind of lung congestion meant a large bowl of steaming water over my head and breathing in the steam and my head covered with a towel. I have tried that, but sometimes the steam's too hot, isn't it? You have to be careful.
1: Yeah. Well, we used to do when the kids would get really bad coughs or croupy kind of coughs, you would have a shower with the hot water and the steam and just hold them in the shower with you just to get that steam happening and help them with their breathing
0: when they
1: were little babies.
0: That's a bit fun. POC says Mum would rub our chest with Vicks. Did you get that?
1: Vicks. Yes, and Vicks.

0: on the feet as well.
1: Oh, yes, yeah.
0: Hicks on the feet with socks.
1: Someone mentioned that during the quiz. I've never heard that. Isn't that uncomfortable to sleep in wet socks?
0: Well, the socks wouldn't be wet. The Vicks would sort of absorb into your feet, but I don't know why you'd put the socks on. I guess, A, to stop you getting it all over your sheets, yeah. And maybe just the warmth helps to absorb it. Yeah.
1: Shane from Newport says, for minor hip arthritis, try a small pillow between the knees when sleeping.
0: Ah, that's a good one.
1: I like it.
0: I could use that one.
1: Yeah, that's a good. You could strap it to your legs, couldn't you? The pillow, just sleep all night through it.
0: I've seen that on the internet. Actually, they actually make a product like that now. Yeah. Particularly if you've got like lower back hip pain.
1: Yeah,
0: I think that's perfect.
1: Very good. Cole has joined us from Caloundra. Hello, Cole.
2: Yeah, g'day. How are you?
1: Good. What did you get hit with by your parents?
2: Oh, when I was a kid, because, you know, you used to climb trees and fences and everything and forever getting splinters.
1: Yeah.
2: Yeah. You used to use a soap and sugar poultice. So you just soap a bit of soap and put a bit of sugar on it, put it on a rag or a bandage or whatever, put it on your skin where the splinter was, and there were some big splinters. The soap softened the skin and the sugar drew out the piece of splinter.
1: I'd never heard that. I was wondering how the sugar was pulling it out. It must be some chemistry that's beyond
2: it. No, the sugar, yeah. Well, it wouldn't take that much because your skin, the soap softened your skin. You keep it on for a day, even overnight, and you'd be nearly out the next day. You could pull it out, yeah.
1: Cole, that's so good because Mum used to chase me around the house with the nail clipper to pull around splinters.
0: Yeah,
1: that was traumatic. I'd love a good poultice.
0: Yes.
2: Good on you.
0: Love that. Yeah. I've never heard that one. Cole. Good one, Cole. Thank you. Oh.
1: Have you ever poulticed, Tracy? It's quite an 1800s
0: treatment. I love that because my kids, I've got two boys, there's all often, you know, cuts and bruises and splinters and things that they get into. So soap and sugar and then cover it with a bandage. That sounds perfect.
1: And you feel traditional, don't you, doing a poultice therapy. You just feel like you're old school, bringing a bit of the past back. It's a heritage treatment.
0: I feel like a real parent, not using any of this modern day stuff. I have knowledge, and I'm going to apply it to my child. Also, whether it's good or bad, and that was the other thing I wondered if people had had tips or not tips, stories about things that people in your family swore by, but probably did absolutely nothing. You know.
1: Yes, I'm sure there's lots of that when it comes to herbal treatments. Paul had just dropped out. He was about to tell us about cod liver oil. Did you ever get hit with that?
0: Oh, no. Did you?
1: I don't think so. Fish oil tablets I've tried, but never the actual liquid by itself.
0: Oh, and what would you take it for? Maybe for an upset stomach?
1: I actually don't.
0: Or to make you to vomit.
1: Maybe. Mm. I think I like the look of it. I think they were amber coloured at the time.
0: I know what it is.
1: Yeah. I just loved eating amber. It just looked like a good idea. It's interesting. When we would go back to India, they would have a lot of herbal treatments. So they would think you could build your body up by just having a spoonful of herbal remedy once a day, have a spoon of herbs, Ayurvedic herbs, and you become strong and muscular. There was no science behind it. But my uncle would say, it's scientific. And that was it.
0: Really?
1: Then you had to accept that. It's been proven.
0: You just have to accept.
1: Yeah, he had his phrase. So. Yeah. Are your kids in that bodybuilding age where they just want to be muscular?
0: Not yet. Although my oldest is asking me, Mum, could I join the gym? He's 14.
1: Yeah.
0: So, and I've said, yeah, we'll get around to it. I haven't got around to it. Good parent of mine, that I am.
1: He's got time. He's got time. Just 14. Yeah. Paul has actually joined us. Hello, Paul.
3: Hello. Come back again. Yeah, it was a jar, like a tin, and it was written on it, molten cod liver oil for health, strong babies.
1: For strong babies, was it about muscular strength? Sorry, Paul? No, we might have lost Paul. Sorry, I think your line is a little bit funny tonight, so I'll just put you back on hold, have a chat to Stu, but it didn't sound good, did it? It didn't sound any better.
0: Malt and cod liver oil. Oh.
1: No.
0: But for strong babies, or maybe they gave it to babies. Oh, my God.
1: How strong do babies really need to be? Are they doing a lot of weightlifting or pushing things?
0: It's probably for just their health.

0: well-being.
1: Oh, I suppose so.
0: Or, you know, and yeah, have you ever tried to learn to crawl? It's hard.
1: Yeah, I suppose.
0: It's really hard. It's very tiring.
1: I suppose if a shaker falls on you, you want to have the grip strength to pull it off.
0: That's right, exactly.
1: Helen has... sorry, you go.
0: I was going to say, you know, to hold on to the rattle.
1: Yes.
0: You need to have really, yeah, to have good hand strength.
1: Do, if you want to do some timekeeping, very good. Helen has joined us from Neil. Hello, Helen.
2: Oh, hello.
3: Hello, Helen.
2: Hello, Tracy, and everybody out there in La La Land. My mother in the 50s, when I was a little child, my mother was called the splinter doctor, and all the kids used to come down because my mother used to be really right on with the splinters. Yeah. And she, when I was listening to the gentleman before about the poultice with sugar, well, No, I've never heard of that one before, but Mum used to make a poultice, and the kids all loved this poultice business. You know, it was a new word too.
1: Yeah.
2: And Mum would make a poultice around their finger where the splinter was with vinegar and salt, and that would draw out the splinter. And then she said, now, don't you take that off, because she said that will be, and the kids would be walking around with their fingers stuck up in the ears.
0: And vinegar and so salt, would that hurt
2: our
0: though, Helen?
2: Knew it all.
0: Yeah, that's right.
2: So that's the split. She was the splinter doctor in our street, and Nil.
1: And so this actually worked, because I've never seen a splinter be pulled out. Does this actually work?
2: Oh, absolutely, because it softens the skin as well, I suppose, as the sugar does. I don't know about sugar, because I don't eat sugar. I avoid it like I can.
1: Yeah.
2: But, you know, I think it's the salt. They always say that vinegar and salt is what it's all about, and that's a real old-fashioned medicine.
1: Yeah.
2: And honey too, because the Aborigines always had honey as their medications way back when.
1: I'm sure there's an antibiotic quality as well to honey.
2: Yes, absolutely. Fixes everything. Yes, Trace, fixes everything.
1: Thanks for calling in, Helen.
2: Thanks, bye.
1: This Tracy has redone my view of poultices, because I always thought they were filled with herbs and quite complex concoctions that you need a naturopath degree to do, but you can just stick some vinegar in them and they'll do a good job for you.
0: We need to just go back to the old days, don't we? Just a bit of salt and vinegar, chuck it on there. I reckon that would hurt.
1: Yeah.
0: My goodness.
1: I think so. I would just leave the splinter and hope for the best. Hopefully one day it would come out.
0: I think the soap and the sugar would be easier on the kids.
1: Yeah, the vinegar smell is interesting. Casey from Anguston says, hot lemon and a honey drink as soon as you start getting a cold. Cod liver oil equals omega-3. Okay, so that's the benefit.
0: Yeah, that's the benefit. But when do you take it? Yeah. Just every day kind of thing. You know, some people now these days have, what's it called, apple cider vinegar in water.
1: Yes.
0: Every morning, and it's supposed to be good for your insides. Maybe that was what it was like. The cod liver oil is something you just have every day to keep you well.
1: To flush you out. It does feel like a flushing. People would have thought that it flushed anyway. I'm not sure of the science behind it. But Nanny Sherl, I love that name. Nanny Sherl writes, hello, Ashwin. My late mother would use Swedish bitters as a pick-me-up. In later years, in desperation, I bought some, only to realise it is 40% proof alcohol. And it did work.
0: That's the sort of pick-me-up that I like.
1: Yeah.
0: That's fantastic. A little bit of Swedish bitters. Oh, I'm not feeling very well. I need some Swedish bitters. The children are being very noisy today. I think I need some Swedish bitters. Goodness me, I'm a little bit tired. I need some Swedish bitters.
1: That is a very Australian thing, isn't it? That the children annoy you and then you have a glass of wine after work. And has that been a part of your household?
0: Oh, Ashwin, you know, I don't want to give away all my terrible, dirty secrets. But, yes, look, I have to say it has been, particularly during COVID.
1: Yeah.
0: Because I was living in Victoria at that time, and I might have developed a little bit of a daily habit when I was having to homeschool and work and look after two children. One was just not even in kinder.
1: Oh, gosh.
0: And the other one... learning it, I think it was in grade 3 or 4. Yeah, so that was tricky time. So wine was, I guess, a home remedy for me at that point.
1: I can imagine, because you must have been learning about trigonometry in the ancient Egyptians. That's a lot to take in.
0: How they they teach maths now, even in grade 3 or 4, it's so different to what we did. So, yes, it was big. Yeah. It was big.
1: We've all got our own little remedies. Good morning, says Ken. I make a tonic with fresh garlic, ginger, chilli, turmeric and horseradish soaked in apple cider vinegar. It will kill everything, and once you get used to it, it doesn't taste too bad. So do you think you can get used to these remedies, Tracy, if you put your time in?
0: Well, people do, don't they? I mean, how could you just have vinegar in water or vinegar every day like that and just take it? I think it's mind over matter for many of these things, isn't it? And also, if you believe in it,
1: yeah,
0: it makes it easier to take.
1: Yeah. Very much. And I have to say, none of us are doctors here, I believe. These are just remedies coming from the ether into the inbox.
0: That's right. Do not rely on any of this for your own health and well-being.
1: No, but we all got put through them. I got put through garlic milk.
0: Garlic and milk. I just can't believe that one.
1: No. Jay says, pregnant women in Scotland take cod liver oil and orange juice. There is a song about it. That's not bad. I wonder what the song is.
0: The orange juice would be to give it some flavour, I guess.
1: Yes.
0: And orange juice is actually used, I know, listen to me, Dr. Tracy coming on. Yeah. Again, please seek your own medical advice. But orange juice is good to take with some, herbs and things because it helps them to activate in the body. Orange juice is something like, I'm just trying to think like if you have iron, need to have iron tablets or you need to increase your iron, if you have it with orange juice, it helps it to absorb. So orange juice is quite, or, you know, oranges, I guess, is good in that way.
1: And I've just found the song. It's called Cod Liver Oil and the Orange Juice. They've kept it quite literal. It's a Scottish folk song written by Ron Clark and Carl McDougall. Back from 1966. Sounds like an advertising jingle, but how do you rhyme with orange juice?
0: Yeah, that's right. You might have to have a little listen to it when you're playing a different song, see if it's worth putting on.
1: Yeah. Stuart, Unfixed You's on the phone with Dave the mailman. Can you, just 1 second.
0: Yeah.
1: Can you please look up, Stuart, this song, Cod Liver Oil and the Orange Juice? We'll see if we can find it because that sounds like a potential hit that we need to bring into our lives. In the meantime, Dave has joined us from on the road. Hi, Dave.
4: Yeah, I'm back again, Ashwin and Tracy, with the couple of remedies. I've got the, when you've got a wart on your hand or something like that, we used to put molasses on it. We were on a dairy farm.
1: Yeah.
4: And the molasses just, I don't really know what it did, but it got rid of the warts.
1: Did it attract flies?
4: Well, you'd put the molasses on, you'd put a Band-Aid over the top of it, so then take it off a day later and your warts are gone.
1: Yep. That's effective.
4: And with your, as Phil was saying, with your Vegemite for mouth ulcers,
1: yes,
4: I can recommend that. But what I normally do is mix it, you'd put a teaspoon of Vegemite and some water and use it as a mouthwash type of thing and swirl it around, and that works, no worries at all.
1: I like, so how long do you have to keep it in your mouth for when you're swirling it around?
4: I just swirl it around and, well, I have Vegemite all the time, so I drink it. But I have Vegemite and honey on toast about every weekend.
0: Yeah. Oh, my God, you don't, David. So hang on a second. Vegemite and honey together? No.
4: Yes. You want to try it?
0: Gross.
4: You will... Give it a go.
0: I mean, I understand Vegemite and cheese, but the sweet and the, oh, no, that's not okay.
4: It is.
1: I feel like I've been caught between two hardcore Australian perspectives as to how you can treat Vegemite.
0: The other one, Dave, though, with the, just moving on, just talking about mouth ulcers, we always just used to put salt in water and
1: yeah.
0: So it's the same sort of thing, I guess. The Vegemite's quite salty.
4: Ah. Yeah, yep.
1: That makes sense.
0: And shouldn't be eaten with honey. Sorry.
4: You got to give it a go. Don't knock it till you try it.
1: Thank you. Thank you, Dave.
3: See ya.
1: Tracy, I think the problem with Dave's molasses on the wart solution is

0: if I was a child, I would be licking that molasses. It's such a delicious ingredient, isn't it?
1: Yeah. Where do you get molasses, though? From the shops? I suppose you can.
0: I think from the 1850s.
1: Yeah, that's right.
0: You have to go back there.
1: Or if you live in Bundaberg, you'd be able to get it. They have had a lot of it with the sugarcane industry
0: there.
1: Yes. You can just pop down to the local distillery. But, yeah, molasses, yeah, yum.
0: Yeah, very good. Oh, we've had a challenge. Johnny Chicken Tooth says, to rhyme with orange juice, one might consider lozenges, sort of.
1: Ah, lozenges and orange juice.
0: I like that. Oh, he's got a lyric. She offered me some orange juice. I tried the lozenges. Mark from Risdon Vale says, I have leatherwood honey in my Earl Grey tea every day. Honey has so many benefits, man. It does. In fact, it's quite hard for honey to go off, right? You can just leave it in your cupboard for quite some time, I think. It's resilient.
1: There's been a lot of research done on the Manuka honey from New Zealand.
0: Yes.
1: And it's been used for, you know, wounds and things like that. So, yeah, interesting.
0: Yeah.
1: Again, please do not listen to me because I don't know what I'm talking about.
0: No.
1: Do not go and use honey on anything. It's just part of a fun discussion.
0: It's a fun discussion. And here's another fun discussion. My wife took cod liver oil to bring on labour with our first child. Seemed to work, but she didn't do it with our second. So, again, the science breaks down with the second child. Doesn't it?
1: That's right. The second one, you're just happy to wait.
0: Oh, here's one for you, Tracy. Linda says you have to try Vegemite and honey. It's actually good. What was offending you so much about that combination?
1: Well, Ashwin, do you eat Vegemite? Let's firstly start there.
0: I was raised in a non-Vegemite country called New Zealand, so it was fun for me to listen to two hardcore Australian Vegemite consumers debate what the rules are for it. But no, not so much.
1: Well, do you eat anything like it, like one of those other pastes, like from the UK or anything like that?
0: Salty. Mango pickle on bread, which is not the same, no.
1: Okay. So Vegemite is very salty, and I guess I just never, ever considered having it. I'd have it with cheese. Yeah. Like I'd have it with savoury things.
0: Yeah.
1: Like I know some people put Vegemite on toast and then we'll pop an egg on top, you know, like the savoury stuff.
0: Yes.
1: But I think I'm going to have to try Vegemite and honey.
0: I think so. I think you felt the same way as I did when people tried to get me to try chilli chocolate.
1: Oh, chilli chocolate.
0: I like chilli chocolate.
1: It doesn't sound like it's going to work, but it does.
0: Okay.
1: All right. So maybe Vegemite and honey will work for me.
0: It's possible. Give it a chance.
1: Mm.
0: Paul from Beanley.
1: I'll report back.
0: Yeah, give us next time we talk. Paul from Beanley says, in Scotland, 48 years ago, new mothers were given a bottle of stout a day if they were breastfeeding. Only nursing mothers, bottle feeders got nothing. There's punishments. Okay. Right.
1: Oh, that's awful. They say it like a Guinness a day, right? Like
0: yes,
1: the stout. Yeah. It's got some good qualities in there.
0: Yeah, very much. Robin, actually, speaking of the UK in general, Robin has called us from over there. Hello, Robin.
2: Good morning, Tracy. Right. I'm a bit of a one, go back to basics. So
0: yeah.
2: Basically, we are made of some sodium, some potassium, a lot of H2O, and a few mixed others. So water's very good for us, a little bit of salt. But what I learned many years ago, Ashwin, from the program you are hosting now, with your previous person, Mr. Rod Quinn, and the gentleman who came and gave science advice, was swap your salt for the low salt. Because the extra potassium, more potassium than sodium actually helps your body because sodium is a very sort of intolerant thing in the body. And basically go back to simple things. Some vegetables, a nice bit of protein, and stay off the sugar. I'm a sugar addict, but I can stay off the sugar. It helps me, helps my brain, and helps my sort of day.
0: Yeah, there's very little benefit for sugar, but like you say, salt has a place within our life. So, Robin, no.
2: Sugar is absolutely great when you need energy.
0: Oh, yes. Yeah, that's true. But no cod liver oil for you, no extra herbs and supplements in your life?
2: Did it like that, but really, everyone looks for magic bullet, and magic bullet's called water, staying upright and staying moving.
0: Yeah. Robin.
1: So true,
0: sorry, you go, Tracy.
1: Paul. Thank you. I appreciate
2: You're
1: that.
2: Welcome.
1: That's bringing us all back to
2: Earth. Advice from a man.
0: Robin, before you go, though.
2: Yes.
0: What do you think about Vegemite and honey?
2: Well, you see, I'm British. We had Marmite created from the brewing industry, which is the yeast. By the way, that is why stout is used, because it's the iron which need for replacing blood in women when they're given birth.
0: Yeah.
2: But basically, I don't mind Marmite, but what I was introduced to was

0: Guinness, which is another sort of stout porter, with a little bit of blackcurrant juice in, blackcurrant cordial. And the other thing to really try is a cheese, especially hard cheese, with something like orange marmalade, because it's the citrus and the sweetness that goes well with the saltiness of the cheese.
1: Oh, that's a good combination. Actually, and before you go, Robin, we had someone call to talk about Worcestershire sauce, one of your home country sauces, and its benefits for, I think the treatment was a cold or flu. Is that common over in the UK to give people Worcestershire sauce?
0: Incredibly common. I introduced a previous boyfriend who was from Trinidad and Tobago, because he'd never come across it. You know, he's normal the time. But the one actually to look for is Henderson's relish, which doesn't have one of the ingredients. Comes from Yorkshire, where I am. And by the way, Ashwin, there was a very good advert for a sweet in the 80s, and it went, "There is a juice loose about the house." Don't know Scottish accent. Juice loose hoose, and you've got your rhyme.
1: Oh, that's beautiful. I like it. All right, thank you for calling in, Robin.
0: No problem. Take care,
1: Stuart. We're trying to find that song as well, the cod liver oil songs to bring to you. Stuart said he's looking for it. I think the system crashed. Too many disgusting references in one song. Perhaps the system has crashed. Angela says, Vegemite and honey produces an umami sensation. You should definitely give it a go. Did you know you're missing umami, Tracy?
2: Umami. All right. Okay, I'll do it. All right, everyone. I'm convinced. I'll give it a crack. I'll do it this morning, actually.
1: Okay, yeah.
2: And I'll text you and let you know how I went, and you can report back tomorrow morning.
1: Yep. Okay, I love these science experiments. I'm putting all the regulars through. Mace has written to say, strawberries dipped in balsamic vinegar taste great and different. Now, I tried a gazpacho yesterday. I'd never made a gazpacho, but it was strawberries and tomato. So you think they don't belong together, but you get the sweetness of the strawberry, the sourness of the tomato. It's actually not bad.
2: I think our next chat that we have needs to be food combos that shouldn't work but do work.
1: Have you got a recent example of that?
2: Me? Oh, no, I don't cook. My husband cooks. Oh, you know what we had last night, just going off on another tangent, we had sardines for dinner, sardines with beans and like a bean casserole. That actually came up as a recipe when I was doing some filling and presenting on ABC Hobart. And we talked about sardines, because sardines are a thing apparently at the moment, because I guess they're a cheaper way to get all the benefits of seafood into your life. We had that. It was left of center, but tasty. I liked it.
1: I like that. And also, sardines are an oily fish. So like salmon, they're oily, but they feel like a low budget salmon. You can bring the oil into your life, but not break the bank.
2: Mm, exactly. So that's another one too. Yeah. We could do one day is about the best way to the cheap food options for budgeting when you're cooking.
1: Yes, very much. Louise says turmeric and ginger in porridge. I can't accept that. That is a savoury combination in what should be tasting like strawberry and yogurt in the morning.
2: Ah, okay. There you go. It's about those combos, because you would have had a lot of turmeric and ginger, wouldn't you? In your lifetime, and would it have been in more savoury dishes?
1: Always in a curry or in a dal, never in porridge. Porridge was a delight. That's meant to add some sweetness to your life.
2: So some sugar with that one.
1: Yeah, very much some sugar. Now, I've actually got this song, which is called Cod Liver Oil and the Orange Juice. I won't play the full gamut, but let's just hear a minute or two of it.

0: shows your chin.
1: Tracy, that's a potential Eurovision winner, isn't it, for Australia?
2: It sounds like it's from, like, Scotland, yeah?
1: I think so. Very much so, yeah.
2: I don't think we can claim it.
1: No, true, true. We'll give it away. Maybe we could do it in an Aussie accent, make it our own. Tracy, I'll have to let you go. Any highlights for what you've got coming up next?
2: No, but I've got some good ideas from this. First of all, I'm going to go try Vegemite and honey, and then I think we'll be talking combos next time.
1: Combos next time. We'll catch you then.
2: See ya.
1: Tracy Strong is an ABC broadcaster. And that's one last moment of cod liver oil and the orange juice. I'm Ashwin Sedke. You've been listening to ABC Radio Overnights. We continue after the news with finance and across to New Zealand, coming up in 5 minutes.
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7: Good morning, Tim Wharton with ABC News. Former Deputy Secretary of the Immigration Department, Abdul Rizvi, says its critical border force agents are not involved in Labor's plan to detain and deport visa overstayers. The government says it will employ 100 new enforcement officers to remove nearly 80,000 people who are in Australia illegally as part of its new migration plan. Rights groups say the policy amounts to a Trump-style ICE program. Mr. Rizvi, who presided over migrant removals in the past, says it's important compliance officers wear plain clothes, have warrants, and are highly trained.
8: I'm hopeful these extra staff will not be border force. We don't want people with black uniforms and guns going around looking scary. That's not the way immigration compliance should work.
7: A major industry group representing the tourism sector has called the federal government's cuts to backpacker working holiday visas a slap in the face. The government wants to the country's net overseas migration figure from its current 292,000 to 225,000 by 2028. As part of the shake-up, there will be cuts to the number of people allowed to remain on working holiday visas for more than 1 year. Tourism and Transport Forum Chief Executive Margie Osmond says it means tens of thousands of potential tourists and workers will be stripped from the sector, harming regional communities the most.
9: This will mean hundreds of millions of dollars that will not be spent here in Australia. It will also mean real problems for a whole range of regional communities around the country who rely upon these backpackers.
7: Families of those missing nearly a month on from Nepal's devastating flash flood are being warned it will take months for some bodies to be identified. South Asia correspondent Rachel Clayton has more.
10: Nepal is relying on specialists from China and India in particular to come and help with that identification process, but they have been warning families that it's going to take at least 3 months for that ID process from start to finish to be completed. And a lot of those families now are using or are going through symbolic funeral rites because they may not ever find out if their loved ones if their bodies have been recovered. A lot of the time, entire bodies aren't being recovered, it's body parts. So this is just it's not just a difficult and lengthy process. It's extremely difficult and heart-wrenching for those rescuers who are finding bodies and body parts to continue that process.
7: The President of the European Parliament has suggested Australia and New Zealand could follow Canada in becoming associate members of the European Union. Nick Parmeter has more.
11: This week, the EU has signalled its desire to make Canada its first ever associate member amidst turbulent relations with the US and President Donald Trump. An associate membership status does not yet exist, but could mean closer regulatory alignment, access to parts of the single market, and participation in some EU programs. European Parliament President Roberto Metsola has told the outlet Europe Today, Australia and New Zealand are other examples of relationships the bloc wants to

0: deepen. She says in such times of uncertainty, having friends matters. DFAT has been contacted by the ABC for comment.
1: King Charles has urged senior leaders in the AI industry to make sure that the technology remains under control and in the service of people and the planet. The gathering in Scotland has been convened to discuss how AI can benefit society and comes as debate swirls around whether rapid advances will soon put it beyond the ability of humans to rein it in. Speaking to executives, including NVIDIA chief executive Jensen Huang, the King says AI's pace and substance are intriguing and deeply concerning in equal measure.
2: There seems urgency in adequately considering the existential dangers of such technologies falling into the wrong hands and being used in potentially catastrophic ways.
1: Sport now, Fremantle will be looking to make just its second AFL Grand Final when the Dockers face Sydney at the SCG tonight. Tom Wildey has the story.
3: It's been 13 years since the Dockers played on the last Saturday in September when they lost their only Grand Final appearance to Hawthorn in 2013. Justin Longmuir's side is one game away from being there again, but will have to get past the depleted Swans on their home ground. Sydney is without five players, suspended by the club, while captain Callum Mills and Harry Cunningham are out through injury. Fremantle has named an unchanged side from the one that beat Geelong last week. Tonight's preliminary final will be the Dockers' first game at the SCG in 2026.
1: Meanwhile, Brisbane will be without Noah Antsworth for tomorrow's AFL preliminary final with Hawthorn at the MCG. The Hawks have also named an unchanged lineup for what will be forward Dylan Moore's 150th AFL game. 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
5: Good morning. You know, sometimes there are grand moments in a nation's history. England invented the Industrial Revolution. America landed the first person on the moon. New Zealand has travelled underground on a train for the first time this week. And we will take you into the excitement that is hitting Auckland. I think it's just a couple of stations, but that is a marvel of engineering. So we'll take you into that and the more quirky stories that are happening around New Zealand. We'll cross over to some Australian news before then. But first of all, Kate Mead is just ready for that cross to see what is happening in Australia. But first, do we have finance today? Okay, so we have Mike Girardi, sorry about that, who is now ready for your conversation to tell us what is happening money-wise. Hello, Mike.
6: Hello, Ashwin. Whether you like it or not, you got me today.
5: I did. Sorry. Just multiple things were happening at once. And we were talking about our favourite foods before, so a lot of information. But actually, on that topic, did your parents hit you with any strange cures or anything growing up if you got sick?
6: Any cures, like if I had gotten sick?
5: Yeah, like we had garlic milk in our house. Was there anything unusual in your house?
6: Oh, interesting. No, I don't recall anything strange, but you know what, Ashwin, it's been a few years, so
5: yeah. Yeah,
6: I don't know.
5: You've left those memories behind. Why don't you take us into the markets then? What is happening in the world of money?
6: Well, the markets are doing quite well today. Major U.S. stock indices here in the States are strongly rebounding today after yesterday's Federal Reserve policy decision. The markets seem to like what the Federal Reserve Chairman said. And also we're getting a lift in prices from the retreat, a continuing retreat in oil prices. We've had a rally in U.S. Treasuries, and that's brought yields lower across the curve, relieving some pressure on rate-sensitive sectors like growth and technology names. We had some economic news today. We had the release of initial jobless claims for the week, and it dropped unexpectedly by 10,000 to 196,000 versus 207,000 expected by analysts. And that underscores persistent resilience and tightness in the U.S. labor market. And that's exactly what Fed Chair Kevin Warsh confirmed yesterday in his hawkish commentary before Congress. It's looking like we should expect policy to be restrictive, at least to combat inflation in the near term, because the economy is in such good shape here in the States. We had a higher European close, and the Dow Jones Industrial Average here at 3 o'clock is up 346 points to 51,806.

0: or 0.7%. The broad market's doing much better. It's up 1.1%, the S&P, and the NASDAQ is up 1.6%. Crude oil is currently down 59 cents to 101.84 a barrel. Gold is up $3.60 to 43.91.50 the ounce, and silver is up 94 cents to 65.86. Copper's up 11.25 cents to 6.6215, and the Aussie's up 0.2 cents in our market to 71.08. And looking ahead, stocks down there are going to be doing better, up about 60 points at the opening. And that's it, Ashwin.
1: Mike, just before you go, I thought with the Houthis doing well in Yemen, the Red Sea might shut down and the strategic oil reserves might run out. I thought oil would be going up, but it's going down. Can you explain why oil is going down?
0: Well, I think oil's going down because they figure, I think the Saudi Arabia is expecting to get their pipeline back sooner rather than later. And again, everything that's happening in the Middle East, traders think is all going to be short term. Okay. So, you know, it's hard when you read the news every day.
1: Yes.
0: It's hard to think it's short term because it's another day and another problem. Mm. But that's the way traders are thinking.
1: Good news. Just before you go, one last thing. Can you ask Mike his opinions on AI, and is it the silent job killer? Massive question. But any quick thoughts on AI?
0: You know what? I go back to the days of Y2K. I go back to all these important milestones in the marketplace that happened in the last 25 years. And there were all worries about Y2K and worries about this, worries about that, worries about the price of oil going to 150. And you know what? It's never really taken away from the strength of the market. So I personally think it's going to create jobs. I personally think it's going to benefit society in ways we haven't even imagined yet.
1: Yeah.
0: And I think too many people are watching too many science fiction movies.
1: You're a voice of comfort, Mike, this morning. Thank you for that.
0: All right, Ashwin, you be well. I'll talk to you in a week.
1: And you too. That is Mike Girardi there, an independent financial advisor from New York.
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1: Kate Mead also joins you now, ABC reporter with the news from Australia. Good morning, Kate.
3: Good morning, Ashwin.
1: What's happening in our world over here?
3: Well, let's start first with the Invictus Spirit Awards. They are kicking off today. Now, this will be Prince Harry's first public event since he moved back to the UK. But it's not the games, it's the awards. And this is a celebration of individuals, organisations and communities who embody the resilience, service and unconquered spirit of the heart at an international level. So the exciting thing for us today is that we have an Australian that has been nominated for an award. His name is Doug Griffiths. He served for 36 years in the Royal Australian Navy. He's been diagnosed with a stage 5 rare incurable cancer, but despite this diagnosis and ongoing treatment, he has continued to use sport as part of his recovery. He's been competing and serving as co-captain for Team Invictus in Australia and at the Invictus Games in Vancouver. And he's raised over $21,900 for Invictus Australia while going through all his treatment and all his personal battles. He is a man that is not giving up. And the ABC will be talking to him and we'll be able to hear more about him throughout the day.
1: Great story. Nice, positive story. I mean, some of the dark news that we hear. And also, I'm happy that Harry's still involved with the Invictus Games and to bring his profile to that sport.
3: Oh, my gosh. After the royals are, like, releasing statements to say he's not a working royal, and then we had a country pull out and say, well, we're pulling out of the Invictus Games because we're standing with the king, and then the king has to turn around and say, no, no, no, don't do that. It's been quite a time since he's arrived back in the UK. But I think if we focus back on what made these Invictus Games important, which was, you know, a community of veterans being able to come together and compete and look after each other and be a part of something really special, that's at the core of what this is. So, you know, it's good that Harry can, you know, this is his baby. He's still a part of it. But if we can leave all the other drama out of it,
1: yes,
3: we can get on with celebrating people like our very own Doug.
1: Get on to the Doug story. You've also

0: In talking about an ALS story this morning, Kate.
1: Yeah, so this is the story of Bronte and her mother, Bronwyn, and it's a story that's online. It's called Australia's Only Child with Motor Neuron Disease. And I would say to people, when you listen to this, know that in the lead up to these interviews, I was able to catch up with Bronte's mother, Bronwyn, three times and have a chat to her about all the types of questions that we might have. And I FaceTimed Bronte as well to make sure that she was comfortable answering all those questions and that she had agency to say, no, I don't want to answer anything if I'm not comfortable. But Bronte is 14 years old and she has motor neuron disease. She was diagnosed when she was 9 years old via, you know, that was a time of COVID, so it was 2021. She was diagnosed via a Zoom meeting. Can you imagine that? A mum closes the laptop then and has to take in everything that that means with that diagnosis. But what makes Bronte's story so unique are a couple of things, and they are that the family reached out to the ABC for her story to be told, and that this is so rare. Motor neuron disease, or ASL in children, is so, so very rare that she is the only child in Australia with it, but there's only 4 cases that we are aware of in the world. And, you know, she is surrounded by so much love, Ashwin, and so much support. You know, it's so beautiful. But Bronwyn is a single mum. You know, there is still help that they require. But it is, they were so generous. You know, they had me in their home, Ashwin. And so I say to people, you know, have a listen to it. It is online. It's called Australia's Only Child with MND. It will pull at your heart. It may make you cry. But know that they wanted this story out. They wanted us to know that motor neuron disease can affect children as well as adults, and that they are there and they don't want to be forgotten. They don't want to fall away from society and not be kind of known in terms of a carer's space and a medical space and what it takes to keep someone alive, you know, and happy and, you know, joyous throughout such difficult yeah. times.
0: Difficult story, but it also makes you put your own life into perspective when you hear some of the other challenges that other people have to face, doesn't it?
1: Oh, and I think it reminds us too that Bronte, 14 years old, her diagnosis is not who she is. Bronte loves English and she loves history and she's been a part of plays and musicals and, you know, can still get to school maybe twice a week to be with her friends. You know, it's that reminder too that behind a diagnosis like this is a human person that is full of life and has, you know, interests and joy and love in their life as well. So it is that reminder of, you know, don't just look at a person and go, oh, they're in a wheelchair. They are a human with, you know, so much of a story to tell other than that wheelchair.
0: Very good point, because no one wants to be reduced down to anything, let alone a medical condition. So well made, Kate. Thank you for your time this morning.
1: Thank you, Ashwin.
0: Kate Mead there, ABC reporter, joining you. And if you'd like to join our program and share your thoughts, you can text 0437 774 774. I'm Ashwin Segar with you here on Overnights. And around about this time, Angela Cumming joins you with the quirky stories of New Zealand. It's happened again. Kia ora, Angela.
2: Kia ora, Ashwin. How are you?
0: Well this morning. We've had a bit of quirk this morning, actually. People were telling us the strange cures they had to treat their ailments with as a child. Did you get hit with anything unusual by your parents?
2: I did when I had, well, apart from things like, you know, vapor rub on the soles of your feet,
0: yes.
2: The one thing that my dear late father, may he rest in eternal glory, and I think this may perhaps comes from him being a Kiwi, when one took an earache, he would take a brown onion, peel it, halve it, and attempt to put half of a raw onion in your ear.
0: What?
2: And apparently that was to draw out the earache. Now, whether or not it worked, I can't quite remember. I doubt there was any

0: in any way for any of your wonderful listeners to now attempt this, because I suspect that it doesn't work. But then I remember decades and decades, like my uncle, so my father's brother, literally took that cure to the grave with him. He would be well into his 80s, and he would still insist that when he had an earache, that he would say to his wife, "Marion, get me an onion, get me an onion." And he swore till he left this earth that half a raw onion placed within the cavity, the external cavity of your ear, would be a cure for an earache.
1: I love it. It's quirky. I wonder if he's ever, you know, exhumed, there'll be an onion next to his head at some point.
0: Well, look, he lived a very long age, so, and perhaps that was the onion, perhaps it was the homebrew that he had to make in his garage, sort of pickled him and kept him alive for so long. But I will never forget that, the onion in the ear for the hero. Please don't try that at home, anyone.
1: This is not official medical advice. This is just the quirky things that happen to us as children.
0: Yes. Okay. And I think I grew up thinking it was completely normal. It wasn't until many years later that I realised that other people were not raised having had raw onions placed within their ears for earache. So it took me a while to understand the wonders of things like paracetamol for those sorts of things.
1: Conventional cures. But that's where we're at the moment. Now, paracetamol is an example of modern technology. Auckland has also joined the modern age this week.
0: It's a very exciting week for us as a nation here in New Zealand, but in particular Auckland. The city of Sales Ashwin has been dragged into the 20th century. I would say kicking and screaming, but they were very excited to join the modern era Auckland because, very exciting, Auckland finally has an underground railway, Ashwin. Can you believe it? London got theirs, I'm pretty sure, in like the 1800s.
1: Yeah.
0: Many, many cities in Australia, you're well-versed in underground railway networks.
1: Yeah.
0: Auckland's has just opened at the weekend with a $5.5 billion city rail link. If they had built it decades ago, I would imagine it wouldn't have cost as much money. I think in the entire time New Zealand's been deciding whether or not to build this underground railway network, the costs have spiralled out of control. But we are very excited with the City Rail Link. It is New Zealand's largest ever transport infrastructure project, Ashwin. It runs as deep as 42 metres beneath central Auckland. So essentially what this is Auckland, the Auckland CBD's, in effect, missing link in its rail network. So they've got two new underground stations plus one rebuilt station. The big thing about the City Rail Link, the CRL, as we're calling it, is that trains can now run right through the city centre, Ashwin, instead of terminating at the downtown Brito Mart railway station, which is what always used to happen. So it would be effectively like, think of in Sydney, trains could get to Central Railway Station and then they just had to stop there. Now they can go around in a loop, which is very exciting. Brito Mart has been renamed to Waitemata Station after the harbour. So it is very, very exciting. Exciting news for train spotters. The only wrinkle in all of this, Ashwin, and this got me going, is that obviously there's underground railway stations. So we now have in Auckland the escalators that take people up and down to the station from the street level. Kiwis are very excited about these escalators, but because they're not used to them, it has created one big cause for most consternation from lots of people. Kiwis do not know, and they're still arguing over what side of the escalator to stand on.
1: This is my first question to you, because In every country, we stand on the left, but British people stand on the right.

0: the right, and you know someone's British if you're in Australia and they're standing on the right side. How has New Zealand not decided this? It's been 150 plus years. How have you not decided which side to stand on?
1: And when I tell you that there was chaos at the weekend over this, please believe it, and people getting cross with each other because Aucklanders and Kiwis are divided. Some people are standing to the left because they're civilised and they're all raised in a country like Australia. And others are saying, no, no, no, it's to the right. So you have a split in the population. Some people saying left, some people saying right. Others, particularly the Gen Zs and the Gen Alphas, are completely unaware that there is an etiquette at all. So they're just standing wherever they feel like, scrolling on their phones, listening to music or podcasts on their headphones. So it's driving so many people crazy. And as of Friday morning, there's been no general consensus, no decision has been made about whether or not to go left or to go right. I'm a big lefty coming from Sydney. I always knew it to be left. I remember the first time I went to London and I was appalled, Ashwin, to see people standing to the right.
0: Angry.
1: I really was. And people were looking at me standing to the left like I was doing something wrong. And I'm thinking, no, I come from a civilised country where we go on the left. What are you doing, Londoners? This is happening in Auckland. People are genuinely really divided about it. And bear in mind, on a serious note, these are really busy stations, particularly in peak hour. Lots of people are using these new train stations to get round the CBD to get to work.
0: Yes.
1: They're very long escalators. It can really hold you up if you're behind people, particularly if you have some lefties and some righties and then some that are just sort of in the middle. To get stuck behind that is actually really aggravating. It's like the public transport equivalent of an incredibly slow driver on a motorway. So I don't know what's to be done about this.
0: Well, I know what's to be done. I know exactly what's to be done. This needs a public intervention. This needs a government campaign driven by celebrities. Maybe Tim Finn needs to be on the left side going down the escalator with Lord behind him and maybe Russell Crowe. And then
1: Richie McCaw. Well, it is an election year, so it lends itself. And we do referendums for less things like new flag designs in New Zealand. I'm very happy, Ashwin, to not only make this an election issue, but to put it out to a legally binding referendum.
0: I argued with my brother about this because I said the left is where we drive, so that's where we should stand.
1: Yes.
0: And he said, no, the right is where we move. When you overtake on the highway, you move on the right, so the right is for motion. That's why he said we must stand on the right hand lane. So this is a toxic issue, and you have to, as a country,
1: really is. And
0: get on top of it.
1: Yes, the driving has been raised, and people are saying, well, you keep to the left and then overtake on the right. So that has been raised by some people in New Zealand as well. But it really is something that everyone, and no one, because no one can agree. So we've nothing's happening other than these escalators are completely clogged with people just standing wherever. And I fear that, like, don't worry about the AI robots taking us over, because civilization is going to end, kickstarted by Auckland turning into some sort of lawless city, because no one can agree on this, because if nothing else, we are just have no escalator and underground railway etiquette, because this is just such a novelty for New Zealand, because it is the year of our good Lord 2026 and we are only just getting underground railway stations now. So wish us luck. Hopefully I'll be here next week to report on what's happening. Our entire country hasn't been cancelled because we can't agree on left or right.
0: I have a question for you, Angela, though. Don't you have two-storey supermarkets? Can't you transfer the rule that applies in supermarkets to the train station?
1: Ooh, that's a good idea.
0: It should be universal law.
1: It really should be, shouldn't it?
0: I think so.
1: It really should be.
0: I have a couple of texts. Angela will be with us on the other side of the news if you do happen to leave. Angela will be continuing with the stories of New Zealand on the other side. A couple of texts, though. One, You can cure a wart by planting a spud in your backyard on a full moon, apparently. Again, not medical advice, just the things that happen to us.
1: Love it.
0: And secondly, from Alex, Ashwin, please tell your New Zealand correspondent that I love listening to her and her news items.
1: Thank you.
0: But mainly,
1: I love talking about it.
0: Yeah, exactly. So now we've got a 40 seconds till the news. What will you be covering, Angela, as we come back?
1: Oh, sad news about leopard seals. But what does one do if you have to sell your gorillas as a city in New Zealand, Ashwin? I will be attempting to answer that question and more, and exactly why is Queenstown being plunged into a traffic hell on earth because it is being loved to death.
0: Lack of traffic cones, for sure,
1: Lack
0: Angela.
1: Of traffic cones.
0: Now, I'll be with you in just a few minutes' time. I'm Ashwin Segar. This is ABC Radio Overnights. More from New Zealand after the news, and a bit of music as well to take us to the next news. Be back in five.
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0: ABC News. Good morning. I'm Simon Lauder. Prime Minister Anthony Albanese is travelling to the United States today to meet with tech companies and lead Australia's delegation at the United Nations General Assembly meetings. In California, he'll meet with Apple executives to discuss parental controls for children and how to better keep kids safe online. In New York, he'll sit down with world leaders to discuss global issues, including climate change, fuel costs, and artificial intelligence. The former Deputy Secretary of the Immigration Department, Abel Rizvi, has backed the government's plan to detain and deport visa overstayers, as long as it's done sensibly. It's estimated there are about 80,000 people in Australia illegally. The government says it'll employ 100 new enforcement officers to remove them and turn hotels into detention facilities. Mr. Rizvi says it's critical that compliance officers wear plain clothes, have warrants and are highly trained to avoid issues.
1: If this is done properly and carefully, well calibrated, I don't see it as bad policy. It is important that the visa system can be sensibly, carefully enforced.
0: The federal government is considering banning smart glasses as part of its suite of reforms to strengthen online safety. Labor's sought advice on whether the glasses, which covertly record people, should be prohibited in Commonwealth buildings. Finance Minister Katie Gallagher says the glasses raise legitimate privacy and security concerns which need clearer guardrails. Independent New South Wales MP Alex Greenwich says the introduction of new cannabis laws is a historic moment for those who legally use the psychoactive drug. The laws which passed state parliament yesterday will allow motorists with a cannabis prescription to drive with 50 nanograms or less of the drug in their system. Mr. Greenwich, who's long campaigned for the changes, says it's about recognising the rights of responsible cannabis users who use it for medicinal purposes.
2: There are hundreds of thousands of people across New South Wales who have been prescribed medicinal cannabis. These are hardworking people, but who are not allowed to drive at all. Even though the THC in their system is in no way impairing them, it's just staying there.
0: The President of the European Parliament has suggested Australia and New Zealand could follow Canada in becoming associate members of the European Union. An associate membership status does not yet exist, but could mean closer regulatory alignment, access to parts of the single market, and participation in some EU programs. European Parliament President Roberta Metsola has told the outlet Europe Today Australia and New Zealand are other examples of relationships the bloc wants to deepen. The Department of Foreign Affairs has been contacted for comment. King Charles has urged AI industry leaders to ensure the technology remains safe to use and within the control of humanity. He made the comment at a gathering of senior industry figures in Scotland discussing the benefits of the technology. It comes as questions swirl over whether AI development is advancing too quickly and after former employees as well as industry leaders warned it has the potential to wipe out humanity. Addressing those leaders, King Charles says he hopes they have answers to those problems.
3: In our world who value deeply our humanity and its vital moral component are anxiously seeking your reassurance that we will not lose control of our destiny

0: or ourselves.
1: A Republican congresswoman has criticised US President Donald Trump's immigration policies in a campaign advertisement. Kaysen Ho reports from Washington.
2: In a rare rebuke from inside the Republican Party, Florida Congresswoman Maria Elvira Salazar says Donald Trump's immigration enforcement efforts have gone too far. Ms. Salazar has been an ally of the president, but in a campaign advertisement less than 2 months before the US midterm elections, she's warned Donald Trump the Hispanic voters who helped put him in the White House in 2024 now feel betrayed. It marks the latest instance of Republicans appearing to distance themselves from Donald Trump, whose approval rating has sat near historic lows. Kaysen Ho, ABC News, Washington.
1: Australian tennis player Adam Walton says the team is looking to make the most of its home court advantage in this weekend's Davis Cup tie against Poland in Brisbane. The winning nation will move into next year's World Cup qualifiers. The Queenslander Walton is in contention to play his first Davis Cup match on a familiar court.
3: I really like Pat Rafter Arena. I was able to win a challenger there last year. I'm quite comfortable on that court, and I think all of us Australians are comfortable on that court, so I can't wait to, this weekend for us to go out and show what we've got.
1: This is ABC News.
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5: We have an issue, okay? We have a New Zealand zoo that is in some trouble. And where will these animals go? Where will the giraffes, the gorillas go if the worst happens and the zoo does not last? Well, Angela Cumming will let you know what the plan is, but hopefully the zoo survives. Maybe with some support, it will. So let's dive into that saga coming up very soon. We'll cross over to some weather, a weather update in just a moment. But I have had a text from you about which side of the escalator to stand on, because in England, they stand on the right. Everyone else seems to stand on the left. Certainly if you drive on the left. Liam says, stand on the left, walk on the right of an escalator. The English have a historical excuse because when escalators were first introduced, there was no safe way to terminate. So they continued on with a physical barrier diagonally from right to left. Standing on the right meant that the left would be left clear for people walking to clear the escalator sooner. I'd never heard this. This has actually vindicated the English people when it comes to their escalator etiquette. They were just ahead of their time. Ahead of their time, I didn't realise. I thought they were just being quirky, you know, like a Monty Python sketch. So that is some good news. Now, before we go any further, you have been joined by Geordie Kyrol, who is a meteorologist at the Bureau of Meteorology. Good morning, Geordie.
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5: What does the weather hold for us today?
6: Well, today we still have this large high-pressure system located over the southwest, southeast of the country, extending a large reach, and that means pretty much settled conditions for much of the country, with frosty and foggy mornings in the southeast. And then later on, sunny day with almost cloud-free everywhere. The most noticeable exceptions to this are the North Tropical Coast in Queensland, with the ridge pushing some southeasterly trade flow and bringing some showers. And also a cold front approaching the southwest of WA with some showers with a prefrontal trough there. And also Tasmania, similarly, some showers expecting today. But also in Tasmania, we have for today a warning for damaging winds. That means winds that can reach up to 90 kilometers per hour. Another warning that it's in place is a fire danger ratings elevated for Darwin and the Adelaide River district in the Northern Territory. But otherwise, as I mentioned, expecting a day that is pretty much settled and cloud-free and sunny everywhere, with maximum temperatures pretty much above average in the southern part of the country and well above average in the south

0: of Western Australia, and a little bit above average, below average in the northern part of the country. Now, if we do a fly around the country for today in the capital cities, we're expecting 25 degrees and a partly cloudy day in Brisbane, 23 and sunny in Sydney. Canberra, 22 degrees with morning frost and sunny day after that. In Melbourne, mostly sunny day and 23 degrees. Hobart, 20 degrees and a late shower or two this afternoon with windy conditions. Perth, 26 degrees and showers increasing. Adelaide, 22 degrees and sunny day. And last but not least, Darwin with a sunny day and 34 degrees of maximum temperature today.
1: Excellent. Thank you for your update, Geordie.
0: Thank you very much. Have a good day.
1: That is Geordie Kyrol there, a meteorologist at the Bureau of Meteorology. You are listening to ABC Radio Overnights. I'm Ashwin Sidkow. We did earlier speak to Angela Cumming with the stories of New Zealand. Angela is back. Angela, some sad news, though, with a leopard seal, a celebrity leopard seal in the country.
2: It was so nice while she was here. So this was a leopard seal, a female. She was famous because she had come to shore to hang out on Petone Beach near Wellington. She became quite the sight with hundreds of locals gathering on the beach behind specially erected barricades to view this rare leopard seal. However, after reports of both people and dogs getting too close, this poor leopard seal has been found deceased. The question now turns to whether or not human attention, Ashwin, added to the stress of this animal that may have already been unwell. Wildlife experts, while she was still alive, feared that perhaps she was sick, which is why she was spotted at a Wellington beach, obviously, because it's very rare for them to be anywhere on mainland New Zealand, in particular Wellington. So now that she has been found deceased, there will be a wee bit of an investigation as to whether or not human attention perhaps made things a bit worse. And obviously that comes with the Department of Conservation reiterating to all New Zealanders that even though we love our wildlife here, to please keep back, stay back, and give them the space they need.
1: I wonder if people sometimes don't realise how stressful it can be for wild animals to be treated in that way. We just think, oh, they're giant animals. They're like big dogs. We can do, we can be quite rough, and maybe not the case. In New Zealand, there is also a quite a well-known wildlife park, but it's going through some financial troubles at the moment.
2: Yes, Orana Wildlife Park. Financial troubles, yes, quite literally running out of money, Ashwin. So Orana Wildlife Park in Christchurch, New Zealand's version of Western Plains Zoo, I think, sort of an open-air zoo, one of those ones you used to be able to drive through the lion enclosure and they'll jump on your cars, but that's obviously a thing of the past, but still a very big, popular zoo. However, going broke, estimated to need about $4 million during the coming financial year just to stay open. With no extra support, it will run out of money by March 2027. It still remains open at the moment, Ashwin, and is operating normally with no formal decision as of yet to close it. It's run by a charitable trust. So this trust is now calling on central government, local councils, businesses, philanthropists, donations from the public to keep itself afloat. Meanwhile, there is already starting to be question marks now about, well, what happens if the worst happens and this zoo is forced to close? It's home to more than 1,000 animals, more than 90 species, including, as mentioned, that has lions, it has tigers, it has gorillas, giraffes. So these are not animals, Ashwin, that can just be rehomed. And this is why the conversation's happening now about, well, look, what happens if we don't get the money? I think the government and the council are very reticent to bail them out this time for no other reason than what happens the next time when it starts to run out of money again and again. Zoos are not cheap things to run. They have huge fixed costs. There's specialist staff, the food, veterinary care, the habitats, heating, cooling, all those sorts of things. This zoo is on a large section of land as well. So I would imagine just the general upkeep costs for Rana Wildlife Park are really, really high. So thoughts now turn into, is this still a viable business? If not, what on earth do you do with the animals? And I don't think anyone really wants to even try and have that conversation or think about it now. But what does one do if a zoo closes with its gorillas? Can you rehome them? Do you send them to another zoo in New Zealand? New Zealand's a very small country. It doesn't have lots of zoos that could perhaps take things like gorillas or giraffes. So that will be something that they're going to have to look at, because March 2027 is when it's due to run out of money completely, which is not that far away.
1: I wonder if, similar to circuses, unless you're a really well-established zoo, people are kind of over looking at animals in cages, and so maybe it's hard to make money as a zoo.
2: Yeah.
1: It's not always the case. There are some well-established ones, but in general.
2: Yes, they really are perhaps a thing of the past. And as I mentioned, because it was a wildlife park, so it was way back when it was the place where you would chuck the kids in the car and you'd go effectively on a quote-unquote wildlife safari, and you would drive through the lion enclosure and they'd jump up on the roof of your car. They still have a thing where you – sounds terrible describing it, but you stand in – you pay for a lion experience where you stand in cages on the back of a truck and it drives you through the lion enclosure, and then they feed the lion. They throw meat at them and then the lions jump up on top of the cage, so you get up close and personal to them. Even itself is, even as I'm describing it out loud, is incredibly dated, even by New Zealand's very dated standards. So perhaps I've not read this, but I'm assuming maybe one of the financial reasons that the wildlife park is not making the money it once did is it's not getting the people through the door like it used to as well. That doesn't solve anything, however, in terms of what on earth, if worse comes to worse, they do with all these animals. I simply don't know. I don't think that they really have any idea themselves beyond, at the moment, we have to just desperately keep trying to raise money to keep this thing going. And perhaps they just have a bit of a sinking lid policy on animals and bring no more in. And then when it eventually does close down the track, they have no more animals to rehome, but I simply don't know.
1: Don't know. It's a tough situation. And that lion experience, the lion experience where they jump on your cars, you have to have incredible trust in your steel fabricator. That is not a time for a $2,500 beat up secondhand car.
2: No, I'm surprised they still do it, but they genuinely do. And there's absolutely no way that I would do that, because they are like, they're all the adult lions as well, and there you are literally in a cage on the, it's only in New Zealand can this still be allowed. You were just standing with a group of other paying tourists in a steel mesh cage on the back of a truck being driven by God knows who, while a pride of lions is essentially jumping all over you trying to grab hunks of raw red meat. You have to have an incredible amount of trust. You used to, as I said, be able to drive the family station wagon through it. I'm suspecting, and there's some memory buried at the back of my mind, that the inevitable happened at Orana Wildlife Trust, perhaps back in the 70s, and there was an incident involving lions and a member of the public, because you could open your car door and just get out. It was operating on a very high trust model, and I think people lose their minds and get a bit silly around animals sometimes, hence why they now stand, make you stand in a cage on the back of a truck, but I still wouldn't trust that. So
1: no.
2: It's not my cup of tea.
1: Not for me either. As an animal consultant, though, I would say if the zoo would like to save itself, what it needs to do is get one of the larger monkeys to bully one of the smaller monkeys. The smaller monkey finds a teddy bear that it thinks it's his mum and then takes it away and creates a cuddly moment.
2: Yes.
1: And then the zoo becomes world famous. The monkey draws massive crowds and then the problem is solved.
2: We do one of those moments again, aren't we? We haven't had a really cute international viral story for a little while. So maybe this is New Zealand's chance to step up and take the reins. I will keep that in mind.
1: Okay.
2: Good idea, Ashwin.
1: Okay. All right. That's all the consulting I have for animals. Now, Queenstown, that's really the highlight of New Zealand for many tourists. What is happening to that wonderful little village?
2: It's one of the most beautiful places in New Zealand, and I don't say that lightly because anywhere in New Zealand can be the most beautiful place in the world. But Queenstown down here on the South Island has been quite simply loved to death, Ashwin. Everyone dreams of the idyllic alpine lifestyle and the gorgeous landscapes that Queenstown has to offer. But with that comes tourism and more businesses, which means lots more people staying there and living there. And this has turned into Queenstown's traffic nightmare. Locals that live there, and bear in mind, have lived there for generations too, so these aren't fly-by-nighters that have just moved in to enjoy the postcard views. They say that getting across town has become hell on earth. They're describing newspaper reports this week here in New Zealand. 3-hour school bus rides, Ashwin. Volunteer firefighters missing call-outs because they can't get to the fire truck in time. And even driving instructors refusing afternoon lessons because the traffic gridlock is so bad. They cannot bring themselves to charge people for driving lessons when they are simply stuck sitting in traffic. So what used to be a 15-minute quick zip across town is now taking 30 minutes on a good day, an hour on a bad day. The mayor, John Glover, is saying this has got to absolute breaking point when we have volunteer firefighters unable to be able to reach fire trucks in time, delaying emergency responses, kids missing days of school because they just can't get to school. So what to do, because people love Christchurch. And the other problem too is, of course, the government itself keeps building, fast-tracking housing and hotels there as well. So if you build it, they will come. More people keep moving to Queenstown because there's houses there as well. So the mayor has assembled a 20-person anti-congestion task force, which is aimed at bringing practical ideas to solving all of this, including passenger ferries. So they're going to utilise water transport in Queenstown. So good luck if they can do something like that. I'd have people zipping around Christchurch on hydrofoils or something. I'm not quite sure how that will all work, but they are looking at passenger ferries for Queenstown to try and do something to solve this. I mean, you feel for them, and Queenstown, I think it's just going to keep getting worse because it is becoming so popular. Same with Wanaka as well. And I think locals are saying the worst thing is the congestion can hit any time. They said if it's just at peak hour, we would sort of learn to stay at home during those morning and evening peak hours. But they're saying it's awful all the time now. They said you can try and get out to the shops at midday on a Wednesday and you get stuck in an absolute traffic nightmare, I guess, because there's lots of tourists there and they're not working on a 9-to-5 schedule as such. So poor old Queenstown being absolutely loved to death. Don't have that problem in Dunedin, I will say, if anyone ever wants to travel to the South Island. I don't know what it says about Dunedin, but we don't have peak hour traffic here. So if you don't want to get

0: stuck in traffic, just come and see us instead. We'll look after you.
1: Victim of its own success. I guess similar to Bali, when places are really yes. in demand, they get ruined by too many people all at once.
0: Yes, yeah. And again, and it's tough because you understand why people want to go there yeah. because it's insanely beautiful and you don't want to tell them, no, don't come. But what to do? It's just a little resort town that was never designed or built or has the capacity to handle all these cars. It's a real catch-22, isn't it? Well, a bit like Byron Bay, same thing.
1: Yes, very much. Auckland's gone for underground rail, which we found out. What about yes. drone taxis? Can we be flying people around 5 years from now? Just hang on to a drone and cross Queenstown straight to the ski fields.
0: Well, look, if their passenger ferry doesn't work out, that's a really good idea as well. I'm almost certain that Queenstown, and this sounds like an episode of The Simpsons with the monorail, but they want to do a gondola
1: yeah.
0: that goes through the mountains to get people across town. So very similar. It will be an aerial method of mass transportation, so not quite a drone, no. but they've got all these plans and these artist impressions drawn up, and I'm almost certain it's close to being signed off on by the government that there will be gondola travel. In, I can't even say, do you love it? So, yeah, so that's what they will be doing. So next time you get to Queenstown and you want to nip to the shops, you might have to hop on the gondola.
1: I'd love to fly over Queenstown. Of all the cities to fly over, I think that might be one of the prettiest. Angela, nice to chat to you again today.
0: Kia ora.
1: Kia ora. Angela Cumming there, your New Zealand correspondent here on ABC Radio Overnights. Let's go to the news with some Pete Murray.

0: That is Bail Me Out by Pete Murray. You've been listening to ABC Radio Overnights. That's it for the program. Thank you for your time. Have a wonderful, calm day, whatever you're up to. I'm Ashwin Sedkar. I'll be back with you tomorrow night for some more. But right now, you're off to your local programming after the news.
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0: ABC News. Good morning. I'm Simon Lauder. The Prime Minister Anthony Albanese is travelling to the United States today to meet with tech companies and lead Australia's delegation at the United Nations General Assembly meetings. In California, he'll meet with Apple executives to discuss parental controls for children and how to keep children safe online. In New York, he'll sit down with world leaders to discuss global issues, including climate change, fuel costs, and artificial intelligence. The former Deputy Secretary of the Immigration Department, Abel Rizvi, has backed the government's plan to detain and deport visa overstayers as long as it's done sensibly. It's estimated there are about 80,000 people in Australia illegally. The government says it'll employ 100 new enforcement officers to remove them and turn hotels into detention facilities. Mr. Rizvi says it's critical that compliance officers wear plain clothes, have warrants, and are highly trained to avoid issues.
1: If this is done properly and carefully, well calibrated, I don't see it as bad policy. It is important that the visa system can be sensibly, carefully enforced.
0: The federal government is considering banning smart glasses as part of its suite of reforms to strengthen online safety. Labor has sought advice on whether the glasses, which covertly record people, should be prohibited in Commonwealth buildings. Finance Minister Katie Gallagher says the glasses raise legitimate privacy and security concerns which need clearer guardrails. ASIO boss Mike Burgess says not enough was done to address anti-Semitism in Australia in the wake of the October 7 terror attack, and he says that allowed it to worsen. The domestic spy chief says politicians, the media and figures, including himself, should have more directly addressed the problem at the time. In a podcast with broadcaster Neil Mitchell, Mr. Burgess says too many people were conflating the actions of the State of Israel with Australia's Jewish community.
2: By all means, be critical of the State of Israel, but actually say, but we're not talking about Australians or people of Jewish faith. They're different. So I think more people could have stood up and said, we can't accept this. And unfortunately, that did not happen.
0: Independent New South Wales MP Alex Greenwich says the introduction of new cannabis laws is a historic moment for those who legally use the psychoactive drug. The laws, which passed state parliament yesterday, will allow motorists with a cannabis prescription to drive with 50 nanograms or less of the drug in their system. Mr. Greenwich, who has long campaigned for the changes, says it's about recognising the rights of responsible cannabis users who use it for medicinal purposes.
3: There are hundreds of thousands of people across New South Wales who have been prescribed medicinal cannabis. These are hardworking people, but who are not allowed to drive at all. Even though the THC in their system is in no way impairing them, it's just staying there.
0: A Republican congresswoman has criticised US President Donald Trump's immigration policies in a campaign advertisement. Kaysen Ho reports from Washington.
4: In a rare rebuke from inside the Republican Party, Florida Congresswoman Maria Elvira Salazar says Donald Trump's immigration enforcement efforts have gone too far. Ms. Salazar has been an ally of the president, but in a campaign advertisement less than 2 months before the US midterm elections, she's warned Donald Trump the Hispanic voters who helped put him in the White House in 2024 now feel betrayed. It marks the latest instance of Republicans appearing to distance themselves from Donald Trump, whose approval rating has sat near historic lows. Kaysen Ho, ABC News, Washington.
0: A war of words between Princess Diana's brother and Buckingham Palace has escalated as new passages from Earl Spencer's upcoming memoir emerge. Cyan Valance reports from London.
5: Buckingham Palace is in damage control as sections of Charles Spencer's tell-all memoir drip out day by day in the Daily Mail ahead of its full release next Tuesday. In the latest release, Earl Spencer has claimed King Charles sounded giddily elated, like a lottery winner, when he phoned to discuss Princess Diana's death. It's the latest shot in a war of words between the Earl and the palace, which responded to his first revelation with a statement saying grief can cloud reason and colour memory. The palace has not responded to the latest claims.
0: Socceroo Christian Valpato's lawyer says he will challenge a charge by New South Wales police that he was driving with cocaine in his system. The 22-year-old allegedly returned a positive roadside reading for cocaine after driving at 109 kilometres per hour in a 60 zone in July. Valpato has maintained his innocence, insisting he never knowingly ingested the substance. You're up to date with the latest ABC News.
6: Malid Mambachua, good day. My name is Auntie Bilawara Lee. Australia's First Nations peoples are the oldest continuous surviving cultures on Earth, and I acknowledge that we walk in footsteps millennia old. ABC Radio Darwin broadcasts from Larrakia Country, and we recognise all of our traditional custodians whose cultures and customs have nurtured and continue to nurture this land that the ABC broadcasts from. We acknowledge and respect their cultural heritage, beliefs and relationship with the land, which continues to be important to First Nations peoples living today and their future generations. We pay our respects to elders past, present and future.
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12: Good morning. Liz Travascus with you across the Territory this Friday, the 18th of September. Jess having a break for the school holiday, so I'll be with you for the next week. Bit of a treat to wake up with you. Weather in Darwin today, sunny, light winds and a top of 34. There is an extreme fire danger rating and continues to be a fire ban today in the top end. As there has been for much of the week, that ban is for the Darwin and Adelaide River fire weather forecast areas. Alice Springs today, sunny, light winds, heading for a top of 29. I have got a couple of very special music guests for you later on this morning, including a fella who very much reminds me of none other than John Farnham. 40 years, almost exactly to the day, actually, since You're the Voice was released. And I wonder if you can tell me where that song takes you. It takes me somewhere. Speaking of The Voice, Young Miller, the Darwin rapper, he's a Mukmuk Murrunungu man, went to school in Palmerston. He is in the semi-final of The Voice Australia this weekend. He'll join us a little bit later on. And also this morning, MXGP rider from the United States, ahead of that competition this weekend, her name is Lachlan, which is, look, I think you could say traditionally a guy's name. So today, I am wondering, if you're a girl with a boy's name or a boy with a girl's name, what has that meant for how your life has looked? Has it ever helped or hindered? Did it get you in a spot of bother, send you on a weird Tinder date? Or maybe if you're a girl with a boy's name, it got you a job in a male-dominated field. Or if you're a boy with a girl's name, maybe it helped you get a job in a female-dominated field. Saying to producer Connor before, I'd accept that for a girl's name. I don't know if there are too many girls around called Connor, but I would like that for a girl's name. I get Trevor occasionally from Travascus, which I don't mind. Not sure how many blokes named Liz there are, but if that is you, today is the day to put your hand up and give me a call, 1300 057 222. We're going to talk about names across the morning. But next, the shorebirds have started to arrive in the top end after travelling hundreds of thousands of kilometres from Siberia. Where are they? Who are they? And how can we look after them? We'll find out after Ace of Base. 21 to 6 across the Territory. Liz Travascus with you. Happy Friday.

0: Ace of Base from 1993 and The Sign. Are we adding that to the album of greatest key changes that we've been talking about on the afternoon show? Forgot that that one had their little twist at the end. Maybe we are. It is 18 to 6 on 105.7 ABC Darwin and across the territory. Hello to James in Nakara, who has made me feel very welcome this morning, texting in to say welcome. Thank you, James. James, your name, traditionally a boy's name, but I think there are increasingly, like James is being used increasingly for girls' names. Actually, I can't think of more than one example, but the celebrity duo Blake Lively and Ryan Reynolds, I think they've got a girl baby named James. How do you feel about that? Have you got a name that is usually used for the opposite gender? And has it ever helped you or maybe hindered you? Tell me that story this morning, 1-300-057-222. But I know you like to give your brain a little bit of a stretch as you blink your eyes open for the day ahead.
1: Definition dilemma.
0: All right, so get your brain nice and stretchy and see if you can figure out what word this is the definition for. You can text in on 0487991057. The definition is loathsome, odious, or detestable. What do you reckon it is? Loathsome, odious, or detestable? 0487 99 1057, your

0: definition dilemma this morning. Some news, news worth knowing today as well. It is National Tradie Day, so if you've got a tradie in your life, celebrate them. If they're overdoing some work at your house, maybe put out a nice cold glass of icy water for them. I think we're the only country in the world to use that word, tradie. But if you're a tradie, happy Tradie Day to you. Also, making news today and speaking of definitions and language, the Merriam-Webster Dictionary has added 1,400 new words and definitions to its dictionary, reflecting the widespread use of updated and evolving language. Amongst the new words added, looksmaxing, the practice of taking extreme or minor steps to improve how you look. Parasocial, have you heard this one? I heard a colleague use this word for the first time the other day. A one-sided emotional bond with a celebrity or character that you do not know in real life. That's a parasocial relationship. And I think you know this one. I can't believe it's taken so many decades for this to be added to the dictionary. The Rickroll, the act of tricking someone into clicking a link to play Rick Astley's song, Never Gonna Give You Up. So those are some of the new words added to the dictionary. Look, also making news today, and I'm sure this discussion will continue across the day around migration. Tony Burke has rejected farmers' claims that immigration changes will increase food prices. Farming lobby groups say shoppers are going to see emptier shelves and higher prices because of restrictions on backpackers. So that will be dominating conversations today, I'm sure, at 5:45 on 105.7 ABC Darwin and across the territory. Lizzie T here with you for Jess Ong. And here in the Top End, the Shorebird Festival starts this weekend, but the birds have started to arrive, travelling hundreds of thousands of kilometres from Siberia. Tali White is from BirdLife Top End, and I spoke to him earlier this week about the significance of this arrival.
1: They're kind of one of nature's most incredible migrators, essentially. We have so many species of them come to Darwin because Darwin is one of the last remaining cities that has these beautiful mudflats and long tides that they love to feed on all of the different animals that live below the surface of the muddy sand. And they come from as far away as Siberia. So they fly across the world, some of them quite small birds, fly across the world. They nest on the mosquito-infested plains of Siberia in the summer there. When the chicks hatch, there's like an amazing food source of these biting insects. And then chicks grow up in that 6 months enough to fly halfway across the world to Garamilla, Darwin, to get fat and chill for the other half of the year, which is what they're here to do. And, you know, that's kind of what I've done since I've moved to Darwin. So, hooray.
0: What, get fat and chill?
1: Yeah. You know, I mean, it's all relative. I'm a very thin person to begin with. So, but no, it's a wonderful place for them because of this incredible habitat that we have and their ability to, if they can go undisturbed, to put on the requisite amount of fat so that they can fly back and do it all again. They were once far more widespread. And so we have some of the largest shorebird populations on the northern part of Australia. And we are very lucky to have them because we haven't completely messed up the coastline. In other parts of Australia, it is really, really developed and it's very hard for them to find the mudflats that they need.
0: Some of your fellow bird nerds, Tali, were in quite a flap last week because the birds had started to arrive. So who has arrived already?
1: Well, I was at Nightcliff Rocks doing part of the monthly count there on Sunday, and we had some pretty cool birds there. The red-necked stint, which is a tiny, tiny little bird, same weight as a Tim Tam, and it flies halfway across the world. It's pretty rad and super cute. Something called a ruddy turnstone. It always sounds like you're kind of doing an old school swear when you say its name, which I kind of like.
0: I thought it sounded like a dance move.
1: Oh, that ruddy turnstone. Yeah, but the turnstone literally is looking for stones to turn over. It eats things underneath little rocks. So

0: There's a whole bunch of different birds that are coming to Darwin, yeah.
1: How important, how extra important is it at this time of year that people are keeping their dogs off beaches or certain parts of beaches?
0: Oh, super, super important. I mean, it's not just important, like because of the bird flu. We don't want to disperse birds unnaturally. It just is, it leads to more possibility of spreading a bird flu if and when we get it. But also, they're here to rest. And I know that a lot of dog owners just don't actually realize that they think, oh, my dog will never catch one of those birds. And they're probably right. But every time a bird has to fly in panic, it uses up far more energy than just flying from one place to another. So if they're constantly wanting to just rest on the beach and they're being disturbed by the dogs, they just waste a shed ton of energy every time they have to do that. And they're here to rest and get fat, like we said. And so if they are constantly disturbed, they're going to be absolutely knackered when they're supposed to be feeling fit and fit as a fiddle when they then return to the north after the wet.
1: And what is it again that they're eating here?
0: So they're eating tiny little mollusks and shellfish and worms and crustaceans that are found in or under the mud. And you'll see when you see a bunch of shorebirds, you'll see that each of their beaks, the species' beaks, are slightly different, and it means they're highly specialised for finding particular things underneath the mud. And each of them has a different kind of depth sensor. The Far Eastern Curlew can get, a long way under the mud with that huge bill, but and then you've got these tiny other little birds that are there to catch the tiny things on the top of the mud. So yeah, they're basically collecting those mini beasts.
1: That is Tally White from BirdLife Top End, having a chat with me earlier this week on the afternoon show as part of the VABW Club, the Very Amateur Bird Watching Club. And if you're a part of that club in the Top End, you want to get excited about the arrival of the shorebirds. The Shorebird Festival starts on Sunday. There is heaps on, including next Friday, a big welcoming party for the birds, but there's heaps on during the week before that. And if you're in the Top End, I reckon Lorella's going to tell you more about that on Saturday. It's 7 to 6 on 105.7 ABC Darwin and across the territory. The definition dilemma, if you want to have a crack this morning: loathsome, odious, or detestable. Oh, they're all really good words to say. What are they describing, though? What's the word? What is that the definition of? Loathsome, odious, or detestable? Text in if you want to have a crack. 0487 991 0 57. You just heard from Tali White from BirdLife Top End. I'm wondering if Tali's a bit of a gender neutral name. And if you've got a boy's name and you're a girl, or you've got a girl's name and you're a boy, how has that worked for you? Got a message from Rod in Katherine. Hello, Rod, who is, you guys are so welcoming this morning. This is lovely. Rod says, welcome to the morning slot for the next week. And the Duke John Wayne was born Marion Robert Morrison. I didn't know that, Rod. And that is, I mean, maybe back then in the Duke's day, it was a name for boys and girls. But I would never have thought of Marion as a boy's name. And the Duke, John Wayne, didn't kind of hamper him. Well, he changed his name, I guess. So maybe he was worried that it would. Did he change his name to John early on, or did he go through childhood as Marion? I don't know that story. If you can tell me more, Rod, give me a call at 1-300-057-222.
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1: And the footy finals for the AFL do start tonight at the SCG. The Swans, that's Lara's team, versus the Dockers, allegedly Jess's team, tonight at the SCG. And I couldn't figure out why Brashy texted me before to ask if I was nervous about tomorrow. I'm thinking, what's on tomorrow? What have I forgotten about that I haven't prepared for? I think Brashy was asking, was I nervous? Because tomorrow it is Hawthorn, my team, taking on Brisbane, who Braden McLean, our new

0: ABC Grandstand host. That's his team. That's tomorrow evening at the MCG. And I just have been such a poor fan this year that I'd even forgotten that that was tomorrow. Brashy, as soon as I turn that on tomorrow afternoon, you know I will be nervous and hiding behind the couch. It's 5 to 6, gender-neutral names, boys' names for girls, girls' names for boys. Have you had an experience of this in your life? You're going to hear from a MXGP writer later on this morning here in the Top End. Her name is Lachlan. And I like that for a girl's name, but I wonder if it's, excuse me, helped or hindered throughout her life. Maybe it helped her in the very kind of testosterone-fueled of motocross. Johnny Cash sang a song about all of this. You know the one. It's a boy named Sue, 5 to 6.
1: When I was 3 and it didn't leave much to Ma and me, just this old guitar and an empty bottle of booze. Now, I don't blame him because he run and hid, but the meanest thing that he ever did was before he left, he went and named me Sue. Well, he must have thought that it was quite a joke, and it got a lot of laughs from lots of folks. Seems I had to fight my whole life through. Some gal would giggle and I'd get red, and some guy'd laugh and I'd bust his head. I tell you, life ain't easy for a boy named Sue. Well, I grew up quick and I grew up mean. My fists got hard, my wits got keen. Roamed from town to town to hide my shame. But I made me a vow to the moon and stars, I'd search the honky-tonks and bars and kill that man that gave me that awful name. Well, it was Gatlinburg in mid-July, and I'd just hit town and my throat was dry. I thought I'd stop and have myself a brew at an old saloon on a street of mud. There at a table, dealing stud, sat a dirty mangy dog that named me Sue. Well, I knew that snake was my own sweet dad from a worn-out picture that my mother'd had. And I knew that scar on his cheek and his evil eye. He was big and bent and gray and old, and I looked at him and my blood ran cold, and I said, my name is Sue, how do you do? How you gonna die? Yeah, that's what I told him. Well, I hit him hard right between the eyes, and he went down, but to my surprise, come up with a knife and cut off a piece of my ear. But I busted a chair right across his teeth, and we crashed through the wall and into the street, kicking and a-gouging in the mud and the blood and the beard. I tell you, I've fought tougher men, but I really can't remember when. He kicked like a mule and he bit like a crocodile. I heard him laugh and then I heard him cuss, and he went for his gun and I pulled mine first. He stood there looking at me and I saw him smile, and he said, son, this world is rough, and if a man's gonna make it, he's gotta be tough. And I know I wouldn't be there to help you along. So I give you that name, and I said goodbye. I knew you'd have to get tough or die. And it's that name that helped to make you strong. Yeah, he said, now you just fought one hell of a fight, and I know you hate me, and you got the right to kill me now, and I wouldn't blame you if you do. But you ought to thank me before I die for the gravel in your guts and the spit in your eye, cause I'm the that named you Sue. Yeah, what could I do? What could I do? I got

0: think about him now and then, every time I try and every time I win. And if I ever have a son, I think I'm gonna name him Bill or George, anything but Sue. I still ain't that man.
1: It's Johnny Cash, a boy named Sue. The moral of that song, the boy named Sue did not like the experience, but I'm just wondering now, why is that? And John Wayne, the Duke, I've only just learnt this morning, thanks Rod, who's got a little bit more information that I'll share later on, that the Duke was born Marian. And in fact, that's not, I watched a TV show recently where one of the lead characters was a man and his name was Marian. So maybe it was a more common name for boys once upon a time. Are you a boy with a girl's name? Are you a girl with a boy's name? Has it helped or hindered you in your life? We'll talk more about names ahead after the latest in ABC News at 6, where you will find out which federal minister is in town today and why, and more on immigration with plans to crack down on visa overstayers. That's coming up in the news at 6. I'll be back with you on the other side of that.
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4: Good morning, Darlene Jean Leung with ABC News. The former Deputy Secretary of the Immigration Department, Abul Rizvi, has backed the government's plan to detain and deport visa overstayers, so long as it's done sensibly. There are currently nearly 80,000 people in the country illegally. The government says it'll employ 100 new enforcement officers to remove them and turn hotels into detention facilities. Mr. Rizvi says it's critical that compliance officers wear plain clothes, have warrants and are highly trained to avoid issues.
5: If this is done properly and carefully, well calibrated, I don't see it as bad policy. It is important that the visa system can be sensibly, carefully enforced.
4: Federal Finance Minister Katie Gallagher has travelled to Darwin to meet with the NT government over concerns about how federal money is being spent. The meeting with Acting Chief Minister Jared Mailey will focus on Commonwealth money not being spent in the right places or delivering outcomes for NT communities. With more than 70% of the NT's revenue coming from the Commonwealth, the conversation will cover a range of areas including housing, health and disaster recovery. The Northern Territory Shadow Health Minister says he'll support paramedics in any decision they make to improve a sense of safety on the job. The Northern Territory government has proposed ambulance officers consider carrying pepper spray and body-worn cameras in an effort to combat violent incidents. Chancey Paik says the chemical spray is a band-aid solution and the government needs to be addressing the root causes of behaviour.
6: If that's what our paramedics come together and say that they want, I think then that's an important thing to listen to. They are the people out on the ground every single day. Let's be clear, they're trying to help and care for people in our community. We need to be making sure that we resource them.
4: Overseas, Prime Minister Benjamin Netanyahu has called for the citizenship of the Israeli directors of a film about killings in Gaza to be revoked. Middle East correspondent Caitlin Kelly reports.
7: Oscar-winning Israeli filmmakers who documented mass killings in Gaza are facing a backlash at home. Yuval Abraham and Rachel Soar's documentary, Naza, includes testimonies from 24 soldiers who describe systematic killings of civilians in Gaza using AI systems. Prime Minister Benjamin Netanyahu has called for the revocation of their citizenship. Despite protests outside the director's family's home in Israel, the international reaction has differed. The film won a special jury prize at Venice International Film Festival after a 25-minute standing ovation. Caitlin Kelly, ABC News, Jerusalem.
4: The President of the European Parliament has suggested Australia and New Zealand could follow Canada in becoming associate members of the European Union. Nick Parmeter has more.
8: This week, the EU has signalled its desire to make Canada its first ever associate member amidst turbulent relations with the US and President Donald Trump. An associate membership status does not yet exist, but could mean closer regulatory alignment, access to parts of the single market, and participation in some EU programs. European Parliament President Roberto Metsola has told the outlet Europe Today Australia and New Zealand are other examples of relationships the bloc wants to deepen. She says in such times of uncertainty, having friends matters. DFAT has been contacted by the ABC for comment.
4: Researchers behind a national youth mental health survey say families in Alice Springs can face extra challenges accessing support. The Young Minds Our Future survey is speaking with families across Australia about young people's mental health and the services they need. Curtin University Professor of Mental Health David Lawrence says fewer local options can make finding the right support difficult.
9: If you're looking to receive counselling therapy, maybe if the first counsellor you see you don't gel with and want to find a second counsellor in smaller communities, you know, things like that can be even more challenging.
4: And to sport, Australian golfer Adam

0: Scott is one shot off lead heading into the second round of the European Tour event in Surrey, England. Scott fired six birdies and one bogey in a five under par round of 67. The 46-year-old is in a four-way tie for third behind joint leaders Joachim Le Guin and Aaron Rye. And in the weather today, a slight to medium chance of showers about the southeast Arnhem and eastern Carpentaria districts, partly cloudy over the top end, Carpentaria and Barkly districts, mostly sunny elsewhere. Darwin a top of 34, Alice Springs reaching a top of 29 degrees. And that's the latest from ABC News.
1: Good morning. Welcome to AM. I'm Rachel Mealy, coming to you from the lands of the Turrbal and Yuggera people in Brisbane. Plans to detain and deport visa overstayers and cut backpacker and student visa numbers are among the key pillars of Labor's newly unveiled plan to reduce net migration. Immigration Minister Tony Burke says he wanted more powers to control temporary visas and blames the coalition for a breakdown in talks over legislation. Here's political reporter Sarah Tomevska.
2: Setting a hard target to reduce net migration to 225,000 people by 2028, Immigration Minister Tony Burke has given a guarantee his goal will be met.
3: On current projections, the answer is yes.
2: To crack down on so-called visa hopping, a no further stay clause will be attached to all visitor visas. Those who overstay will be detained and deported, with plans to employ 100 new compliance officers. Tony Burke has rejected claims by rights groups they'd be akin to US ICE agents.
3: It's a modest program that we always had and we stopped doing in 2015. And basically that means overstayers at the moment have just had an attitude, some of them, of, well, what are you going to do?
2: Former Deputy Secretary of the Immigration Department, Abul Rizvi, presided over migrant removals in the past.
4: Immigration compliance officers were firstly very, very heavily trained. Secondly, they wore white shirts, ties and a name badge. I'm hopeful these extra staff will not be border force. We don't want people with black uniforms and guns going around looking scary.
2: To limit arrivals, Labor will also restrict backpacker visas through a ballot system for those staying beyond 1 year and bar international students from bringing their families to Australia except PhD candidates. Professor Alan Gamlin from ANU's Migration Hub says the changes will help government better control temporary migration.
5: He announced some quite surgical measures to address the excessive deregulation of temporary migration and to enable the government to have a bit more control over the temporary migration system.
2: The government had wanted more powers in the form of legislation to block spurious asylum claims, but talks with the coalition broke down last week. Shadow Immigration Minister John O'Dunham says the door remains open, but opposition leader Angus Taylor is less optimistic.
6: It's very hard to work with a government if their objectives are different from yours. The numbers are way too high.
2: Is there a sense you don't want to help the government fix a problem, in your view, it created?
6: Look, we will do whatever is right for the country. But if a government isn't willing or able to fix the problem, it's very hard to work with them. And that's the situation we have right now.
2: Greens leader Larissa Waters says the government is going down a right-wing rabbit hole.
7: This desire for multi-partisan punching down on people is not actually going to make anyone's rent any cheaper. It's not going to make the groceries any cheaper. It's just scapegoating migrants.
2: The latest data from the Bureau of Statistics shows net overseas migration fell to 292,000 people over the year to March.
1: Political reporter Sarah Tomevska. More than 900 wheelchairs for injured children in Gaza, donated by two Australian charities, are stuck in Jordan, with Israeli authorities refusing to let them into the war-ravaged strip. The organisation trying to arrange access to Gaza says it's incredibly disappointing, given the severe need for mobility aids, particularly for children. Middle East correspondent Matthew Doran reports.
8: Just off a busy highway on the outskirts of the Jordanian capital, Amman, rests a tightly packed shipping container. its content still far from the intended destination.
9: We're now feeling great pain when we see these donations.
8: Dr. Abdallah Al-Balawi is from the Palestinian Australian New Zealand Medical Association, or PANSMA, which has tried to coordinate the shipments.
9: We want to deliver a message to the world. What is the impediment of entrance of these wheelchairs into Gaza and reaching the children?
8: There are 350 wheelchairs in this shipping container, which arrived in Jordan in October last year from West Australian charity Wheelchairs for Kids. They followed two shipments, a total of 570 wheelchairs, from New South Wales's Kids on Wheels Alliance, which made it to Jordan in February 2025. Dr. Al-Balawi says they've been held by the Jordan Hashemite charity organisation ever since.
9: The existence of these wheelchairs here is the result of refusal.
8: The Jordanians submitted paperwork for the New South Wales donations to be part of a humanitarian convoy to Gaza in late February 2025. Israeli officials rejected that, saying medical equipment wouldn't be part of that shipment. Since then, the application has remained pending, with no update for the Jordanians on whether the wheelchairs will move, and making it a futile exercise to make another application for the WA donations. One informed source has told the ABC the Israeli authorities see the wheelchairs as dual use, civilian equipment which could be broken down and used in weaponry.
10: We weren't terribly pleased that they're still in a factory or in a warehouse in Jordan.
8: Brother Ollie Pickett is the co-founder of Wheelchairs for Kids WA.
10: So the sooner they come out of there and get to the kids, the better, and the little kids can get a much better life.
8: The Perth factory where they're built turns out 120 wheelchairs a week, complete with handmade rugs and toys for the children using them. Brother Pickett, who was the 2025 Senior Australian of the Year, says they're built to cover rough terrain and last for years.
10: So as the children grow, the chair grows with them. So from the age of 4 or 5 to about the age of 16, they can fit into this chair.
8: The Israel Defence Forces Agency, which handles aid coordination in Gaza, COGAT, refused to answer the ABC's specific questions about the Australian donations, instead commenting in general terms about the amount of medical equipment it has let into Gaza and insisting thousands of wheelchairs are among them. Australia's Minister for International Development, Anne Ali, says the Australian government has been pressing Israel to allow the unhindered flow of aid into Gaza, and that should include wheelchairs donated by Australian organisations. This is Matthew Doran in Amman, reporting for AM.
2: The US government's launched a fresh search for the remains of soldiers killed in a plane crash off Australia's north coast more than 80 years ago. The underwater grave is among the 11,000 plane and shipwrecks in Australian waters, only a quarter of which have been located. Aaron Park reports.
11: Here we go.
12: Blow this thing over.
13: It's a sunny day on the ocean off Broome as retired military pilot Jim Miles prepares to launch a side scanner off the back of his boat.
11: See you later, little fella. Hopefully you find an aeroplane.
14: And the catamaran is my dream to sail around the world, and also it's a great platform for looking for wrecks. And this is a wreck I've been searching for well over 15 years now.
13: What is this crashed aircraft that you've been searching for?
14: Well, it's a big American B-24A Liberator, which is, at the time, was one of the biggest aircraft on Earth.
13: The plane was shot down by Japanese fighter planes in March 1942, just 7 minutes after takeoff, killing around 20 US servicemen. Only one survived, a soldier from Oklahoma who swam 33 hours to shore and staggered into the Broome airbase naked, sunburnt and close to collapse. His account, along with photos and flight records from that day, has narrowed down the search zone for the archaeologists, historians and volunteers like Jim Miles who have been working for decades to find the sunken aircraft.
14: If we do find it, well, it's the holy grail, and you can't describe, it's a bit like a drug. It's like once you find your first wreck, it's just their spiritual moments, especially if they're undiscovered.
13: Last month, his data was utilised as a separate and more official search got underway, with a US military agency contracting Sydney-based maritime archaeologist Jane Mitchell to undertake a two-week expedition.
15: They have a general philosophy that, you know, nobody gets left behind from any US service personnel that have gone to war and missing in action, so there's always searches going on. So we were tasked with going out to having another look for it.
13: Weather and tides held up searching for days at a time, but the crew were able to cover around 15 square kilometres of seabed.
15: We didn't find it this time, but at least we know now where it's not. So no result is still a result, I guess.
13: US authorities have told the ABC they'll continue funding search efforts for as long as it takes to find what remains of those killed, collaborating with the WA Maritime Museum and volunteers to continue narrowing down the location.
16: Let's go left another 3 degrees.
13: Jim Miles, aboard his catamaran in the waters off Broome, is happy to dedicate his time and resources to trying to solve the mystery. For him and other volunteer wreck hunters, the search for the missing Liberator is more than just a hobby.
14: Oh, I love it. And I mean, most of these searches I do result in nothing. I don't find them. But there is definitely family descendants right now waiting to learn of the final resting place of their families. So that's the main reason.
1: Search volunteer Jim Miles ending that report by Erin Park, and that's early AM for today. I'm Rachel Mealy. It's 6:15.
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18: G'day, I'm Sam Parry. Welcome to the program. Well, a grower with a fresh take on the cut flower industry is having a crack at varieties others said wouldn't survive the top-end heat. This morning we'll head to the Darwin rural area to meet Imogen and find out how it all began.
19: Been a gardener since I'd say I was about four. You know, one of those kids that would be in a wheelbarrow with not too many clothes on, helping my mum in the garden. But I've never had it as an actual career.
18: That story coming up after the weather this morning. Now, speaking of growers, melon producers in the Territory are enjoying some of the best prices ever. This month, seedless watermelons have been fetching $3 a kilo and sometimes even more, which according to Norm Moses from the Sydney markets is the kind of price you might only see once every 5 years.
20: It's very good from a farmer's point of view because, you know, expenses are high and everything else is high at the moment, and it's good to see the growers getting a good return. But in the same sentence, you know, at retail level in fruit shops, when it gets to that price, people sort of have, reluctant to buy watermelon when they're that expensive. And the worst part about it is, I think, is it's not very hot down here yet. The weather's not very warm. Warm weather would make a big difference in the demand for the melon.
21: Because in all your years at the Sydney markets, how often have you seen watermelons hit $3 a kilo?
20: Well, look, I think it happens once every 5 years.
21: Yep.
20: You know, either something from nature or just, you know, less melons grown and more demand. You know, there are a lot of things that, you know, but at the moment there's not enough to go around. And, the price is good, which is a good thing.
21: So you think that's the main factor this year, just lack of supply?
20: Yeah, lack of supply, I think. The demand is no greater than it has been. The weather down here hasn't been as warm or any warmer than it's ever been in winter. But I think, yeah, maybe a little bit less on the markets causing the shortage.
18: That was Norm Moses from Murphy's Produce at the Sydney Markets speaking with Matt Brann. Now, staff at Rombola Family Farms are in the middle of harvesting over 200 hectares of watermelons at their farm in the Douglas Daly region, which began operations last year. Grower Bain Allen says it's been a great season at the former Sandalwood Plantation west of Pine Creek.
22: It's been a relatively good year. We've had good prices, had good yields and been able to capitalise on all those things. So, yeah, so far so good.
18: Where are you in terms of the harvest now?
22: We're basically at the back end of our season. So, yeah, we've been harvesting now we started in mid-July. We've probably got about 3 to 4 weeks left, I reckon, before we wrap things up.
18: This is a new farm. Could you just give us a bit of an idea of what you're growing there, what the conditions are like there?
22: Yeah, so Rombola, they bought this farm at the end of 2024 and... we started clearing sandalwood early 2025 and, we were fortunate enough to, get a few hectares together, and we had a crack at growing some last year and, tried to replicate that plus a bit more this year, and it's been pretty successful. The conditions here are good. The weather's good. The climate's good. And we've got some really good soil up here. So, it's a really good region for growing watermelons, that's for sure.
18: Does the soil there produce a particular sweetness of watermelon? I know that it can vary depending on where you plant them.
22: Only the sweetest in the NT. Yeah, look, it's a sandy loam, but it's a very consistent red. Yeah, it's a little bit heavier than what I'm used to. I was growing them down in Mataranka, where it was a bit more sandy. They had a bit of grey amongst it as well. But nah, the soil's really good.

0: They had sandalwood here before, which didn't pillage it too much. So, yeah, pretty lucky that we've got some good country here to grow on. We've been getting really good prices most of the season. It sort of did dip there a couple of weeks ago, but it's come back really strong now. So, yeah, conveniently enough, we've got a lot of melon and the quality's good. So we're capitalising on that now. But the whole season, the price has been pretty strong, which is good.
1: Is there a lot of product around? I mean, are you in a unique position where you've got plenty of melons still to harvest?
0: Yeah, we've got a really strong few weeks ahead of us. I'm not 100% sure what the other growers in the NT are up to, but we've had plenty of volume at the right time. So yeah, we've been pretty lucky in that sense. We probably do have the advantage a little bit. Being sort of the furthest north watermelon farm, so we've got those couple of degree warmer and a little bit more humidity here, so yeah, we do have that advantage, which is good, hence the strategy to for the guys to buy this farm, and yeah, I think it's starting to pay off, and yeah, the future for the seedless watermelon in Douglas Daly looks pretty good.
1: Great. What are you thinking about for next season? Are you increasing the tonnage? I mean, how many are you doing there?
0: Look, everyone wants to always go bigger and stuff, but like the volume we grew this year, it was a challenge to actually harvest it all. There was just a lot of melon at times, and it was very hard to retrieve that all. So whether they do a few more hectares next year and increase our resources, like with people and trailers and tractors and stuff. But look, I think the hectares we did this year was a pretty big challenge to be able to harvest them all. So yeah, if we do go more next year, then there'll be some off-season planning. The potential's here. Definitely, we've definitely got enough land to go bigger. So yeah, we'll just see what next year brings. So there was a bit of talk about doing a few punking up here. So you know, that'll add a lot to the work. I think the crew here is up for any challenge at the moment. So yeah, we'll just see how we go.
1: How would you describe the sort of level of optimism for next year based on this season?
0: I think this season's been very successful for the business. So, you know, when they see that opportunity, then, yeah, they want to try and capitalise on that as much as they can. So, yeah, everyone's a bit optimistic about next year, but yeah, we'll get through the next sort of month and come back to the drawing board and, yeah, see what everyone's thinking.
1: That was watermelon grower Bane Allen speaking with me from the farm at Douglas Daly, where they've got plenty of product on the ground and a market willing to pay a good price for it.
2: Hi, my name is Ben and I work at the Wadiyu Sea Farmers, and you're listening to the Rural Report.
1: If you've just arrived, I'm Sam Parra. You're listening to the Northern Territory Rural Report. It's coming up to 23 minutes past 6 a.m. this Friday, the 18th of September. Taking a look at the weather, a slight to medium chance of showers about the southeast Arnhem and eastern Carpentaria districts today. Partly cloudy over the top end, Carpentaria and Barkly, mostly sunny elsewhere. A high pressure system over the southeast of the country is extending a strong ridge over the territory at the moment. The ridge will weaken as it moves further east through the weekend. Now, due to the risk of fire today, NT Fire and Rescue Services have issued a fire ban for Darwin and Adelaide River, which includes Darwin, Palmerston, Litchfield, Kamali and Alrundi. Still quite gusty in the Barkly today. There was a 50 kilometre an hour gust recorded at Tennant Creek just in the last couple of hours. The Bureau does say that wind will ease before reaching a top of 33 in Tennant Creek today. 29 in Alice after an overnight low of 3.5 at the airport. 35 in Katherine with a bit of cloud around. And 29 in Nhulunbuy today, where Geoscience Australia earlier detected a magnitude 3 earthquake. That was at 4:45 a.m. at a depth of 30 kilometres. Let us know if you felt that. Little shanty, that one. Well, there's a new player on the scene in the territory's cut flower industry. It's a sector that's seen a bit of a decline in recent years as people who've been involved for decades move into retirement. But Imogen Edmonds out in Bees Creek is wrapping up her second season and she's loving it.
3: Well, I've been a gardener since I'd say I was about four. You know, one of those kids that would be in a wheelbarrow with not

0: career. And then a few years back, a few things collided in my life, which made me rethink my professional career and whether I wanted to spend all my time at work or time with my children. And I thought, well, why not? It's also a great way to justify my terrible addiction to buying plants I shouldn't buy. And Bees Creek Blooms was born 2 years ago.
1: Can you tell me about some of the varieties you've been working on in that time?
0: I was aware when I started that we had quite a few heliconia growers. I'm now aware that we don't have quite as many. And I do have some heliconia, but my main idea was to try to grow the annual flowers that are common down south, as we call it. The ones that prefer a more temperate environment and the ones that don't travel well on the plane. So you're probably aware that roughly 50% of the plants we get are from overseas. And even the ones that we get that are from Australia have to be flown up here mostly, other than the tropicals. Some of those, I mean, irrespective of the carbon miles and the fuel and the pesticides that go into the overseas blooms, some flowers are just too fragile, like cosmos, to really be transported on a plane. So my aim was to grow quite a few of those fragile ones that we can't get otherwise.
1: Obviously, the heliconias are a tropical variety that sort of thrive a bit better in these conditions. And you're right, other growers in the space tend to focus on that particular flower. But the space itself has been shrinking over time. The territories, cut flowers, industry, the growers, there's less and less of them with time as people get older. And I think younger generations haven't come through. But you're clearly the exception to that.
0: Oh, thanks for calling me so young. yeah, I guess I am.

0: sitter. I didn't go into this thinking this will be the next 25 years of my life. But at the same time, I went into this thinking this will be fun and I'll regret it if I don't do it. I hope to be here for longer. And I hope to encourage other people to do it too. It doesn't take up much space. It does take a lot of dedication and, quite frankly, a lot of bloody mindedness, because it is very difficult. But that's where I started.
1: So some of the more, or some of the varieties that prefer temperate climates, you're having a go at it, and as you say, they're surviving, and you're hoping to help them thrive. Is it the heat? What's the challenge, and how are you getting around it?
0: Actually, the heat is one thing. I'm growing heat-tolerant, drought-tolerant annuals. But when someone from Tasmania says something is heat-tolerant...
1: There's heat and there's heat.
0: Yeah, exactly. But the surprising challenge that I've had that I didn't expect was something called photoperiodism. Many of these plants need a particular length of darkness in order to trigger flowering. They like to put on a lot of vegetative growth before flowering, and with many of the annuals, that's controlled by the hours of daylight and the hours of darkness. Further south, of course, we have that change with the seasons. We have long winter nights and short summer nights, and the flowers do fine. I am growing these flowers in a tropical climate where we get roughly 12 hours of sunshine and 12 hours of night most of the year, roughly. Unfortunately for some of these little lamp annuals, they think they should start flowering when they're 3 centimetres high. So again, with that, I'm persevering, and some

0: that will become a bit easier.
1: You're obviously selling locally to a florist and locals in Darwin. What sort of response have you had to your product?
0: Fantastic response. So last year I approached Maria and Beja Flor and mentioned I was trialling growing annuals, and she was quite excited, and she's been very supportive. The florists there are incredible. I can take in a car full of flowers of many different types. They will turn them into the most fantastic bouquets, no matter what it is. They also have little local posy jars, and people that come in love them, and many gardeners here are a bit blown away that those flowers are available and can be grown up here. And I always tell them, sure, they can if you're willing to put in the hours and the swearing and the heat and the frustration. Yeah, so, yeah, the response has been fantastic. And sometimes I need that too, because it is frustrating and it is tiring and exhausting. And then to get to the florist and drop them off and see people's faces and the excitement, I love it.
2: Imogen Edmonds speaking to Tom Robinson. That's all for the Rural Report this Friday. Catch you next week.

0: ABC News with Emma Masters. Good morning. The Federal Finance Minister has travelled to Darwin to meet with the NT government over concerns about how it spends federal money. Jack Hislop has more.
1: Finance Minister Katie Gallagher and Indigenous Australians Minister Malandiri McCarthy will meet with Acting Chief Minister Jared Maley today. The meeting will focus on concerns from federal ministers Commonwealth money is not being spent correctly or delivering outcomes for NT communities. With more than 70% of the NT's revenue coming from the Commonwealth, the conversation will cover a range of areas, including housing, health and disaster recovery. The ABC understands the ministers expected to meet with Chief Minister Leah Fenocchiaro, but she is on leave.
0: The Chief Minister's office has been contacted for comment. The Shadow Health Minister says he'll support paramedics in any decision they make to improve a sense of safety on the job. The NT government has proposed ambulance officers consider carrying pepper spray and body-worn cameras in an effort to combat violent incidents. Chancey Paik says the chemical spray is a band-aid solution and the government needs to be addressing the root causes of the problem.
2: If that's what our paramedics come together and say that they want, I think then that's an important thing to listen to. They are the people out on the ground every single day. Let's be clear, they're trying to help and care for people in our community. We need to be making sure that we resource them.
0: The former Deputy Secretary of the Immigration Department, Abul Rizvi, has backed the government's plan to detain and deport visa overstayers, so long as it's done sensibly. There are currently nearly 80,000 people in the country illegally. The government says it'll employ 100 new enforcement officers to remove them and turn hotels into detention facilities. Mr. Rizvi says it's critical that compliance officers wear plain clothes, have warrants and are highly trained to avoid issues.
3: If this is done properly and carefully, well calibrated, I don't see it as bad policy. It is important that the visa system can be sensibly, carefully enforced.
0: Meanwhile, the federal government is considering banning smart glasses as part of its suite of reforms to strengthen online safety. Labor has sought advice on whether the glasses, which covertly record people, should be prohibited in Commonwealth buildings. Finance Minister Katie Gallagher says the glasses raise legitimate privacy and security concerns, which need clearer guardrails. Researchers say identifying mental health issues early could prevent young people falling behind at school and missing future opportunities. The National Young Minds Our Future survey is examining how children's mental health and access to support have changed since the previous survey more than a decade ago. Curtin University Professor of Mental Health David Lawrence says delays in seeking help can have lasting consequences.
4: We see people more willing to talk about problems and recognise them, but it was still the case in 2013-2014 that the average delay between onset of mental health problems in children and first help seeking was about 3 years.
0: New Northern Territory Treasury figures show the NT's population grew by about 1,000 people in the March quarter. Overseas migration continued to drive the Territory's population growth, with 1,000 new NT residents arriving from abroad. But the Territory's natural population increase of 600 was nearly cancelled out by 450 people leaving to other Australian states. The NT's population growth for the year ending in March was 1.5%, slightly higher than the national average. And Charles Darwin University says a new live stream from a remote Central Australian waterhole will help researchers study water availability and wildlife behaviour over time. The solar-powered camera is a streaming around the clock from a temporary stream in Wataka National Park, about 350 kilometres

0: kilometres southwest of Alice Springs. CDU Professor of Freshwater Ecology Jenny Davis says climate is a key focus.
1: And so we're looking for what's happening with global warming, because at this site, the only real impact on the amount of water present is going to be climate change. I'm also interested in the animals that are using this site.
0: To the weather now, Alice Springs is headed for a high of 29 and sunny today. It's currently 4 degrees. Tennant Creek's a top of 33 degrees and sunny, and Yallara 28 and sunny. And that's the latest ABC News.
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5: What a beautiful morning. What a cool morning. As Emma Masters said, 4 degrees out of the Alice Springs Airport. In fact, got down to 3.5 about an hour ago. Wow. Oh, no, 15 minutes ago. Beautiful. TC, a whole lot warmer. You're on nearly 19 degrees. The Barkly breeze, though, is gusting up to 50 k's an hour out at the airport. Don't know if it feels that way in Patterson Street. And in Yallara this morning, it's sitting at 9.9. A gentle east-southeasterly is whispering through the Desert Oaks. Good morning to you all. It is a Friday. You've made it there. Chairman Will's made it there as well. Good morning, Chairman Will.
6: Oh, good to be here.
5: Vibing today. Can we sort of, how do we simply explain our vibing thing? Maybe I'll play. Saying, yeah, go.
6: Well, I was saying the sixth
5: choose
6: year of every decade.
5: Yeah, we're riffing right on, vibing on 46, 56, 66, 76, and so
6: et cetera,
5: on.
6: You can do one from 2026.
5: If you wish. Now, I've gone with this is my call to vibe today.
7: Wabba

0: They're all in the sixes. 56. Little Richard, Tutti Frutti, the greatest rock and roll song of all time. 1966, the greatest Australian song of all time, The Easy Beats. 1976, Australia's greatest punk song by
1: The Saints.
0: The Saints. I'm
1: sorry.
0: And of course, Divinyls. Pleasure and Pain.
1: Good
0: 1986,
1: song to
0: finish it. One of our great bands of the 80s.
1: All sixes.
0: Yep, all sixes.
1: They all count.
0: You sound a bit like this today.

0: Tupac, 1996, 2006, Promiscuous Girl, 2016, Sturgill Simpson, Keep Between the Lines.
1: Wow, you're a young folk.
0: That was very fun making that.
1: Yeah, yeah. You probably predicted my sort of...
0: I loved yours because the first three sounded like the same, well, a very similar sounding song, but...
1: Ooh!
0: It's a very similar style that's developed over a couple of decades.
1: It's rock, man. That's what we're indulging in. That's what I was indulging in. Gary said Orville Peck releases the album Yule 2026. Do you know Orville Peck?
0: I actually do. Yeah,
1: right.
0: I went to TAFE Music and we covered a song.
1: I thought you said
0: Orville
1: you went
0: Peck.
1: To TAFE. You went to TAFE with Orville Peck.
0: No, I didn't.
1: No, you didn't.
0: I wish.
1: Gary?
0: Gary.
1: You're in. Hey, who's got a priority pick today?
0: Gary, just if you've got a song from that album, otherwise I will choose for you.
1: We'll find out.
0: It's just Steve today. Steve, if you're listening in.
1: Steve from the West. Steve with, which Steve?
0: No, Steve with three E's.
1: Steve, three E's. New Rose by the Dam, 1976 for vibing. Thank you.
0: 50 years
1: the first English punk song released. Before the Pistols, the Damned had New Rose.
0: The Damned.
1: Yeah. They're back together. They're touring. I think they're about to tour Australia.
0: Great.
1: David, the lead singer, Vadian. He looks like a vampire. He looks even more like a vampire now, 50 years on.
0: He sounds like a vampire, Vadian.
1: Yeah, I think it's may have been stage name, perhaps.
0: The Six is a good
1: year. It's on the Six
0: music.
1: People.
0: It's a really good music.
1: It is. It's
0: good
1: all year. About... It is 2026. We're going to vibe on decades. And Mark has gone way back to 1940.

0: 1966 with Slim's first recording.
1: Which is, what, 80 years now?
0: Yeah.
1: Rain Tumbles Down.
0: Okay, so Tumbles Down in July when he was 18, so he wrote it, recorded it November 46, released 47. We'll pass that.
1: No, that's good. That's good.
0: Yep,
1: and great absolutely. Detail, Mark. I'm always impressed.
0: Gary
1: Thank
0: said,
1: you, Gary. I'll choose for you.
0: He's got a good voice. So, okay, keep them coming, people. Songs recorded or charting in the year 6, 56, 66. There are so many songs.
1: 2016, don't forget this century.
0: I'm pretty sure Good Vibrations was released, or was Pet Sounds, which wasn't on Good Vibrations. Yeah, maybe Pet Sounds was released in 66.
1: I can check that for
0: We'll
1: you.
0: Check that. I'm just going to say, the Ramones' first album.
1: There you go. Frank Zappa and the Mothers of Invention came out with Freak Out, his debut album.
0: There's a lot of choice here.
1: Just saying.
0: Thank you. And we're going to go and catch up with a familiar fan of Fremantle before 7.
1: He's on the other side of the world.
0: Do you reckon
1: he'll be watching
0: Andrew
1: from afar?
0: Murdoch will be a little bit nervous about taking on the Swans at the SCG.
1: You'll have to ask him. It'll be 11 a.m. his time. You'll have to ask him how he's going to view it. Spoiler is that he'll probably be working. He might watch it.
0: What do you mean he'll be working
1: later?
0: Surely he needs a day off. From Andrew, can you please play Stargazer by Rainbow? Which means it should be Ronnie James Dio on vocals, I hope, if it's Rainbow.
1: Lovely. I'll check which year that is.
0: And
1: you want to have a guess?
0: Which one? Stargazer?
1: Stargazer. When would that be?
0: Well, would it be 76 or 86? Because Rainbow was... Richie Blackmore left...
1: 1976?
0: Yeah, Richie Blackmore left Deep Purple, got a bit grumpy with their jazzy affectations, and formed Rainbow, Ronnie James Dio on vocals.
1: Oscar's mum.
0: Yeah, it was Oscar's mum saying.
1: Going back to 1976, In the Flesh from their debut album. Is this Blondie?
0: Yeah, it's commonly referred to as Planet... What? It's commonly referred to as Planet Youth. Is that you? Your Planet Youth?
1: I enter another universe when I hear Blondie.
0: Yeah.
1: 50 years ago.
0: Oh, yeah. Well, I mean, why not? I remember seeing the video, hearing it the first time in 76. Because, of course, Countdown broke Blondie. In many ways. They went big in Australia before they went big anywhere else. So thank you, Molly Meldrum.
1: There you have it.
0: There you have it. Thanks, mate.
1: Thank you to GIB.
0: Let's get into the vault and then out again. Today is the 70th birthday for Tim McInerney. Who's Tim McInerney? English actor. Played Percy in the first two series of Blackadder, as well as Captain Darling in the fourth and final series.
2: How are you feeling, darling?
3: Not all that good, Blackadder. Rather hoped I'd get through the whole show. Go back to work at Pratt & Sons. Keep wicket for the Croydon gentleman. Married Doris. Made a note in my diary on the way here. Simply says, bugger.
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0: Yes, if you've watched Blackadder, I know a lot of you would have, that final episode in the final season where they go over the top finally. It's heartbreaking. 18 away from 7. Let's leave the vault this morning. Jimmy Rogers was born on this day. We were talking about Jimmy Rogers the other day. Were you, Mark? Anyway, Jimmy Rogers born this day, 1933. Let's get some honeycomb.

0: Jimmy Rogers' birthday, 7:15. We'll give you some choice in the face-off very soon on ABC. Alice Springs across the centre, across the Barclay. Chairman Will Regan.
1: Hello.
0: Frio.
1: Big game it's coming up.
0: All gone purple. I just saw a bit of a news update from Perth on the TV. Purple sausages being sold in butchers in Frio.
1: Is that panic stations for Frio? It might be.
0: They're a bunch of bang. They got to go bang, like the bangers.
1: 7:10 tonight is the match. It's first versus second, Dockers versus Swans.
0: Oh, yeah. Now we have possibly Alice's former number one Dockers supporter. It's Wharfy time.
1: Wharfy
0: with
1: time.
0: With Andrew Murdoch. Andrew Murdoch, former Drive presenter. Good morning, Andrew.
2: Good morning, Brashy. Good morning, Will. It's good to hear both of your voices. And I'm, very excited Dockers supporter all the way in Dublin at the moment. I might be Dublin's number one Dockers fan.
0: I suspect. Have you found many other members of the Purple Haze in Dublin?
2: Have I found any? No, I haven't. I wore my Dockers hat walking around town the other day. And there are obviously some Australians who happen to be Bulldogs supporters. So we had a brief chat because they recognised my hat, but no Dockers in sight.
1: There's no Aussie pub around the corner doing an event.
2: There's one called the Woolshed, but I don't think I think it opens at 12. They'll have something on for the grand final at 5:30 in the morning, but I don't think the prelim will get a run.
1: What's the scenario for you watching it? What's the time and what will you be doing?
2: So it's about to be bedtime for me now. Then I'll wake up tomorrow morning after 8 hours sleep or whatever, and the game will be on at 11 a.m. my time. But I'm going to be busy working, so my plan is to do a blackout, which won't be hard because no one in Ireland's going to bother me with the score or mention it without thinking. And I'll just have to turn my phone off, get home and watch it. And I've got an app where I can watch it without having the score. You know, I can watch it without it being spoiled for me. So I'm going to watch it tomorrow, like after the game, but no one will spoil it for me.
0: Now, you've gone the hard road, having been beaten in the qualifying final by the Evil Hawks. We just have to say the Evil Hawks.
2: Yes.
0: Because no one wants another Hawthorn premiership. I can tell you from a survey of five people, five out of five people say no to a Hawks premiership. So going the hard way, Sydney, now they've got their problems. They've got a lot of players out. Their captain's gone. How confident are you that the Purple Haze will prevail?
2: It's been an amazing season, you know, like pinch yourself kind of season for Frio fans where it's almost like, I don't know how we keep doing it, but we keep winning. And it almost went to our disadvantage because I think we ended up being complacent with three dead rubbers to finish the season. Pants pulled down in the first final, well and truly, by Hawthorn. Fought back in the second. And I'm going in not confident. I think Sydney should be favourites. And I hope we win, though. But I think we'll cause an upset. That's what I hope, even though I know we're technically the favourites.
0: I know. It's a bit of a mind-bending experience. Yeah. And then can you dare to dream? Who would you prefer? Say you get across the line tonight. Who would you prefer to run into? The Hawks or Brisbane? Now, Brisbane's my second team. I was an old Fitzroy supporter. Who would you prefer to see at the G?
2: It's really hard to say. And it's kind of like trying to pick, you know, do you want a boy or a girl? I don't care. As long as we have a baby, you know, as long as we're there, I don't really care who we're up against. And so I'll be happy no matter what. If we knock the Swans out this week, would it be too rude to ask Pav, the current CEO, to give the cup if we happen to win the whole thing?
0: Probably not. Maybe one of your great players.
2: I don't think it'll happen. Maybe someone else, like maybe David Mundy or something like that. Yeah. They were getting ahead of ourselves.
0: Absolutely. Hey, we got to fly, but we've got the face off. Now, you know the face off.

0: your vote, Andrew. Come on, vote.
1: Oh, I'm going for purple haze.
0: Yeah,
2: well,
0: yeah,
2: he's got one option.
1: I was waiting for more options.
0: No, it was a rhetorical question. They don't care about any of the other options. You'll vote for purple haze.
1: Yeah, good. I thought they all might have been Frio themed and I had to pick. But
0: not today. Anyway, you take that. We're going to let you go. We won't bombard you with any texts this evening, Australian time.
2: Good luck with Frio, but good luck blacking it out and not finding out what the score is.
1: Won't be hard. Okay. If I don't look at my phone, it won't be spoiled. All right. See you, boys.
0: Good
1: great
0: work.
1: Chat.
0: No, well. Take care. Former Drive presenter Andrew Murdoch. That was great. I love that silence. Like, surely it was a rhetorical question. He's going to vote for Hendrix, wasn't he?
2: The build up. Skimpy. Good to have him on.
0: Good work.
2: He says good weather in Dublin right now.
0: What does that look like? 12 degrees and sunny.
2: Maybe. That's right, actually.
0: Let's keep it going. Weather's coming up. I'll keep the various categories, your nominations for the face-off this morning. What about this one? Passionate kisses. Passionate kisses. Oh, passionate kisses. Lucinda Williams got married to her manager, Tom Overby, on this day, 2009. Let's go with some passionate kisses from Lucinda Williams, and also from the synth pop group The Human League. Joanne Catherall was born on this day in Sheffield, 1962. Don't you want me, baby? Don't you want me? Oh, don't you want me, baby? Vote for The Human League this morning. Those are your choices. Get on board 0487 99 1057.
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0: Rebecca Patrick will get her chance to vote in a moment, but Rebecca Patrick, 3.5 degrees at the Alice Springs Airport. How cool is that compared to the average for September?
4: Yeah, it is pretty chilly. Coldest morning in over a month. It feels a little bit spring-like. Average minimums for Alice. About 10 degrees for September.
0: Wow, so, way down.
4: It's less than average.
0: It has been a beautiful little break in the weather in the midweek, you know, 24s, 25s, be out in the garden. I did get into the pool at one point. I thought, no, let's get out of the pool. That's not right. great, but right across the region, looks like things are warming up.
4: Yeah, that's right. So that high-pressure system that has been moving through the Bight has now moved over New South Wales, so getting a little bit more of an east to northeasterly flow over the next few days, which means warmer temperatures. No more cool nights. And daytime temperatures today, we're looking at 29 for our spring sunny day. And then across the weekend, going up to 32 on Saturday, 33 on Sunday. And those minimum temperatures getting back up into the teens as well. So 15 degree minimum by Sunday morning. And then staying pretty similar for much of next week.
0: Yeah, got to say, Tennant Creek, I think the wind was gusting to 50 k's an hour just about when I checked half an hour ago. So the Barkly breeze is gusting through at the moment. Top of 33 for TC, touch warmer up in Elliot, which I think Elliot's the warmest place in the centre in Barkly today with a top of 36. Ouch. Are they going to stay warm in the Barkly?
4: Staying fairly similar temperatures. So Tennant Creek sitting on 33 through the weekend, maybe getting up to 35 next week. Not so much change through the Barkly. It's mainly just your southern districts.
0: Three songs for you, Rebecca Patrick. Now, we mark the death of Jimi Hendrix on this day, 1970. So he joined the 27 Club, the invidious member of the 27 Club. No one wanted to be part of that. But you can vote for this. It's also Frio playing Sydney at the SCG. What be a member of the Purple Haze. Purple Haze for Jimi Hendrix. Also, Lucinda Williams got married on this day, 2009. Passionate kisses. Passionate kisses. Oh. Great song from her, covered by Mary Chapin Carpenter, who made it a hit, but originally written by Lucinda Williams. And your third choice goes to The Human League.

0: Joanne Catherall of the Human League, born this day, 1962. Who do you want to hear?
1: I'll go for Human League.
0: Human League, it is. Good choices. I think it'll be tightly contested. Have a great weekend.
1: You too.
0: There is a Rebecca Patrick at the Bureau here on ABC Alice Springs. Five away from seven. Chairman Will Regan.
2: Hello, hello. A bit going on this morning.
0: Interesting. It's Eric good. Has gone for a 40-year-old track from 1986. John Farnham, you're the voice.
2: Good one, Eric. Thank you very much.
0: What are we vibing on?
2: We're vibing on the sixth year of every decade. 46. We've got one there from Mark, from Slim, 1956, 1966, etc. Yeah. It can be 2026.
0: Yeah, it could be 86. Like we've got Rainbow from Andrew. It's gone for Rainbow from 86.
2: 76, we got Carl picking New Rose by The Damned.
0: And we got also 76 for Blondie, I think, from Oscar's mum.
2: Yeah, great. 50 years.
0: So if you want to choose a decade, let's say a decadal song. I just made a word up.
2: Decadal.
0: Decadal. One from either 46, 56, 66. Could be. Did we find out? Was Good Vibrations or Pet Sounds? I mean, two different songs and two different sort of recordings. What was it Pet Sounds in 66?
2: I can tell you Pet Sounds. Standby was. I'll just go quickly. Orville Peck, Gary, I've got yours. Yep. 66, there you go. Recorded largely between January and April 66 and then released in May. Pet Sounds by the Beach Boys.
0: Because Good Vibrations was part of a different recording session for Smiley Smile, whatever it was called. That might have been later, perhaps.
2: So plenty of options.
0: Request in right now. 0487991057. Oscar's dad says, love Jimmy. Go Frio. Go Purple Haze for me.
2: Jimmy in front this morning.
0: Yeah, I reckon it'll be a fan favourite. Hey, there's some work happening in about 5 minutes' time on the Wills Terrace Causeway, though the council called it the Undoolia Causeway. I've never heard it called that. It's the Wills Terrace Causeway. What's happening?
2: Okay, heads up for anyone travelling through this Friday, through Undoolia or Wills Terrace. It's 7 a.m, so in 5 minutes' time, there's going to be work happening on the northern, with the northern lane expected to be closed while works are underway. The southern lane will remain open, meaning east siders will still be able to get through, so going west for the school run and travel into the CBD for work. But going back, you'll have to take...
0: You can't get across Wills Terrace if you want to go to east side. But who wants go to east side? You don't want to leave east side.
2: There's no need.
0: Can I tell you, I was in Eastside last night for tea, and there is now officially, I would say, no more water flowing over Schwartz Crescent.
2: There you go.
0: It has flowed.
2: How long
0: since
2: has that been?
0: February 7th or 8th.
2: You ever seen it flow for that long?
0: I've never seen it flow for that long.
2: As in water over? It's
0: still got pooling on Schwartz Crescent, but it's not flowing, unless it's imperceptible.
2: What was the condition of the road like once it had dried up?
0: Well, you know what? As you head back to the glorious north side, there is still, we've had more lumps and bumps. There are potholes appearing again. So I reckon the crews will be getting out to fix those potholes one more time as you head towards the old RSL. What else do we need to know about today?
2: I wonder how much, maybe a little bit of rain would put water back over.
0: Oh, I'm sure it wouldn't take much.
2: Definitely. Let's go to Dixon Road. There was a fire. Right? People might have seen this. So a fire yesterday. I mean, this happened at 5:37. The last notification was from yesterday.
0: From NT Fire and Rescue.
2: Yeah. So it says here on the fire map, current situation is controlled. Status: it's being controlled. The alert level was advised, but just along Dixon, like sort of along the Stuart Highway.
0: Yeah. Could there be smoke? They're saying there could be still smoke for drivers and so on.
2: Yeah. Yeah. Smoke from this fire may affect visibility. There might be crews alongside. Yeah.
0: And if you're on Dixon or Head Street, tell us, what are you seeing? What happened yesterday? Because Dallas, you're up that way. One of the Glens is up that way. So if you've... What's happening up Dixon Road, Head Street? I mean, I know the fire is... It's controlled. It might be a bit smoky, though.
2: Mm.
0: Anyway.
2: Let us know.
0: That's about it, eh?
2: Oh, I've got one more.
0: Oh, go.
2: Quickly, right now. Fuel.
0: Oh.
2: Two. Here, I can see the most expensive.
0: For diesel?
2: Pretty much $2.97
0: for diesel
2: in town. The cheapest I can find, you'd be looking at $2.75. That's all right, actually.
0: That's not all right. I love the way you say that.
2: Well, compared to the maximum.
0: Yeah. Do we know what Unleaded's doing? A bit cheaper. It's a bit cheaper.
2: Yeah, a little bit cheaper. Yeah. Okay. $2.55.
0: Thank you. Chairman, thank you.
2: Thank you.
0: Get your vibing as well as your face off. Votes in right now here on ABC Alice Springs, 7 o'clock.
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0: A former Immigration Department head backs the federal government's migration plan. The federal finance minister is in Darwin today to meet with the NT government over concerns how Commonwealth money is spent and a war of words between Buckingham Palace and Princess Diana's brother escalates. This is ABC News. Good morning. I'm Darlene Jean Wyung. Former Deputy Secretary of the Immigration Department, Abul Rizvi, says it's critical Border Force agents are not involved in Labor's plan to detain and deport visa overstayers. The government says it will employ 100 new enforcement officers to remove nearly 80,000 people who are in Australia illegally as part of its new migration plan. Rights groups say the policy amounts to a Trump-style ICE program. Mr. Rizvi, who presided over migrant removals in the past, says it's important compliance officers wear plain clothes, have warrants and are highly trained.
1: I'm hopeful these extra staff will not be Border Force. We don't want people with black uniforms and guns going around looking scary. That's not the way immigration compliance should work.
0: The federal finance minister has travelled to Darwin to meet with the NT government over concerns about how it spends federal money. Jack Hislop has more.
2: Finance Minister Katie Gallagher and Indigenous Australians Minister Malandiri McCarthy will meet with Acting Chief Minister Jared Maley today. The meeting will focus on concerns from federal ministers Commonwealth money is not being spent correctly or delivering outcomes for NT communities. With more than 70% of the NT's revenue coming from the Commonwealth, the conversation will cover a range of areas, including housing, health and disaster recovery. The ABC understands the ministers expected to meet with Chief Minister Leah Fenocchiaro, but she is on leave.
0: The Chief Minister's office has been contacted for comment. The federal government has sought advice on whether it should ban smart glasses in Commonwealth workplaces. Isabella Tolhurst reports.
3: With growing community backlash over the increased availability of smart glasses, the government has made its first move to rein in the technology. Finance Minister Katie Gallagher has asked for advice on the use of smart glasses in Commonwealth buildings and whether they should be prohibited. She says the covert recording devices raise security and privacy concerns. It's part of a broader suite of measures to put guardrails around technology and AI, with the government also opening consultation on national AI standards. The proposed rules would impose safety, security and transparency conditions on AI training in Australia.
0: The Northern Territory Shadow Health Minister says he'll support paramedics in any decision they make to improve a sense of safety on the job. The Northern Territory government has proposed ambulance officers consider carrying pepper spray and body-worn cameras in an effort to combat violent incidents. Chancey Paik says the chemical spray is a band-aid solution and the government needs to be addressing the root causes of the behaviour.
4: If that's what our paramedics come together and say that they want, I think then that's an important thing to listen to. They are the people out on the ground every single day. Let's be clear, they're trying to help and care for people in our community. We need to be making sure that we resource them.
0: The President of the European Parliament has suggested Australia and New Zealand could follow Canada in becoming associate members of the European Union. Nick Parmeter has more.
5: This week, the EU has signalled its desire to make Canada its first ever associate member amidst turbulent relations with the US and President Donald Trump. An associate membership status does not yet exist, but could mean closer regulatory alignment, access to parts of the single market, and participation in some EU programs. European Parliament President Roberta Metsola has told the outlet Europe Today, Australia and New Zealand are other examples of relationships the bloc wants to deepen. She says in such times of uncertainty, having friends matters. DFAT has been contacted by the ABC for comment.
0: Oscar-winning Israeli filmmakers who documented mass civilian killings in Gaza are facing a backlash at home. Middle East correspondent Caitlin Kelly reports.
6: Prime Minister Benjamin Netanyahu has called for the citizenship of two Israeli filmmakers to be revoked. Yuval Abraham and Rachel Saw's documentary Naza includes testimonies from 24 Israeli soldiers and intelligence personnel who describe systematic

0: domestic killings of civilians in Gaza using AI-powered systems. Israeli officials have called it an attack against Israel. The fierce backlash, including protests outside the director's family's homes, is in sharp opposition to the international reaction. The film won the special jury prize at Venice International Film Festival after a 25-minute standing ovation. Caitlin Kelly, ABC News, Jerusalem.
1: A Republican congresswoman says US President Donald Trump has alienated Hispanic voters who helped put him in power with his immigration enforcement policies. Kaysen Ho reports from Washington.
2: Florida House Republican Maria Elvira Salazar has released a campaign advertisement criticizing the Trump administration's mass deportations, saying Hispanic voters who helped him win the White House in 2024 feel betrayed. In the ad, Ms. Salazar said Donald Trump's immigration enforcement has gone too far and urged him to be wary of his own advisers. The congresswoman's break from the president's deportation agenda comes less than 2 months before the U.S. midterm elections and as Donald Trump's approval rating sits near record lows. Kaysen Ho, ABC News, Washington.
1: Researchers say identifying mental health issues early could prevent young people falling behind at school and missing future opportunities. The National Young Minds Our Future survey is examining how children's mental health and access to support have changed since their previous survey more than a decade ago. Curtin University Professor of Mental Health David Lawrence says delays in seeking help can have lasting consequences.
3: We see people more willing to talk about problems and recognise them. But it was still the case in 2013, 2014, that the average delay between onset of mental health problems in children and first help seeking was about 3 years.
1: Buckingham Palace is in damage control after the publication of extracts from a tell-all memoir written by Princess Diana's brother. Cyan Valance reports from London.
4: Earl Spencer's upcoming memoir has revealed a string of explosive claims, including that King Charles sounded giddily elated like a lottery winner when he phoned after Princess Diana died. The Earl also writes that his sister contemplated taking her own life in her later years, but that her love for her sons stopped her. The claims extend a war of words between Earl Spencer and Buckingham Palace, which erupted earlier this week when the memoir's first extracts emerged. The book will be published next Tuesday.
1: Prince Harry has made his first public appearance since he and wife Meghan returned to live in Britain after 6 years in California. The royal attended the Invictus Spirit Awards in London, which are linked to the Invictus Games that he founded for wounded, injured and sick military veterans. He greeted attendees, posed for photos and told well-wishers that it was good to be back on British soil. And back home, Charles Darwin University says a new wildlife live stream could help people better understand and value Central Australia's natural environment. The Wataka Waterhole camera is capturing dingoes, wallabies, birds and other animals, as well as the sounds of rain and wildlife. CDU Professor of Freshwater Ecology, Jenny Davis, says understanding can build appreciation.
5: I'm hoping that this will help people value biodiversity, to value natural environments, because the more you understand these systems, the more you do value them. So, I mean, that's at the very basis of nature conservation.
1: And now with the latest in sport, here's Jared Coote.
6: The Sydney Swans will be without veteran Harry Cunningham for their home AFL preliminary final against Fremantle tonight. Cunningham suffered a calf strain at training this week and will join injured captain Callum Mills and forward Joel Amati on the sidelines. Defender Lewis Melican comes in for Mills, while Justin McInerney will play his first game since round 13 after recovering from a significant hamstring injury. Sydney also remains without five players suspended by the club. Fremantle will take an unchanged team into the match. Australian tennis player Adam Walton says the team is looking to make the most of its home court advantage in this weekend's Davis Cup tie against Poland in Brisbane. The winning nation will move into next year's World Group qualifiers. The Queenslander, Walton, is in contention to play his first Davis Cup match on a familiar court.
7: I really like Pat Rafter Arena. I was able to win a challenger there last year. I'm quite comfortable on that court, and I think all of us Australians are comfortable on that court, so I can't wait to, this weekend for us to go out and show what we've got.
6: And Australian golfer Adam Scott is one shot off the lead heading into the second round of the European Tour event in Surrey, England.
1: In the weather today, extreme fire danger is forecast for Darwin and Adelaide River, with a total fire ban continuing today. A slight to medium chance of showers about the southeast Arnhem and eastern Carpentaria districts. Darwin a top of 34 degrees,

0: Katherine reaching 35, Tennant Creek a top of 33 and Alice Springs a top of 29 degrees. 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
5: If you thought or wondered why it was a little bit chilly in the Alice this morning, out of the airport, 4 degrees. In fact, 3.5 degrees just after 6 o'clock this morning. Chilly, the coldest morning for a month in our lovely town. Tennant Creek is on 19 degrees and the Barkly Breeze is back at 48 kilometres an hour from the east-southeast. And finally, at the Rock, 10 degrees this morning and a gentle breeze, a gentler breeze. As we speak, other places, Gervois is on 8 degrees and Territory Grape sitting on 9. Fine and sunny day ahead. I'll give you more detail in a moment. We'll also head west to Ellery Creek Big Hole. You might remember earlier this year, South Australian disability advocate Ellen Fraser-Barber tragically died in the popular swimming hole. There was a service held yesterday to remember her and to unveil a plaque in her honour, as well as an AED defibrillator for Ellery Creek Big Hole. You'll hear more about that with our reporter, Emma Haskin. Also, thank you, Dallas. Dallas said, good morning, Brash and Will. Haven't ventured out yet, but no smoke up this end of Dixon Road. Okay. Oscar's mum just said, there's a purple haze over our house. Not from that bushfire, I suspect, Oscar's mum. Is it the sign that Frio are about to win a prelim final, are about to head to a grand final? Now, you know I have no love for Frio, but I've got probably even less love for Sydney. And I do feel for Frio supporters who've felt so much pain over the years. And in my equation, my perfect equation, it's a Brisbane versus Frio grand final. I'm not a fan of Hawthorn. Never a fan of Hawthorn. And no one needs to see another Hawthorn flag, do they, people? Please discuss if you disagree with me. So it should be a Brisbane versus Frio grand final, and probably I'd like to see a three-peat for Brisbane. morning, Will. TGIV, I did hear your prompt that Zappa's first album was released in 1966. I'm not all that familiar with Freak Out, but let's go with Go Cry on Somebody Else's Shoulder. Do you know the song, young man?
6: I think I do. I've listened to that album for a long time.
5: Mm.
6: It's very doo-wop, but it's great. Thank you, yeah. Oscar's dad.
5: We must tell you, if you're wanting to vibe today, it's on the theme of decades. Anything from 46, 56, 66 on to 2026. Songs released or certainly recorded in those years.
6: It's that simple.
5: It's a good collection.
6: Don't forget this year. Don't forget 2016, well, 2006.
5: Gary got in with 2026.
6: Orville Peck.
5: Yeah, get there.
6: Frio came within 15 points from a premiership in 2013. They went down to the Hawks.
5: I was
6: at the MCG.
5: Don't want to see that again. I don't want to see a Hawthorn premiership. That would make them the most successful club in the modern era. Since the AFL began, was officially 1991, I think.
6: Is that most flags?
5: Yeah, I reckon that this would make it six, wouldn't it?
6: Yeah, wow.
5: Because they won 91. They beat West Coast in 91.
6: Who would be up there? Geelong, surely.
5: Geelong would have four. West Coast have four. Sydney have three or four. Three. Mm. Maybe only two since. Sydney have been a lot of grand finals, but failed a lot as well.
6: Yeah.
5: Other successful teams. Adelaide's got two. Essendon, 93, so that's not in the... Yeah, 93 and 2000.
6: Since 91.
5: Just trying to think, who else am I popping in there? Apart from Geelong, Hawthorn, West Coast. Yeah, I think they're the... I think I'm missing one team who's got quite a few. Oh, Brisbane!
6: Brizzy.
5: Brizzy's got five.
6: Oh, Tigers. I mean, Richmond.
5: Don't care about Tigers.
6: Got the Tigers.
5: Brisbane, yeah. So Brisbane, 2000, 2001, 2002? Was it 2001, 2003? Yeah, because 2000 went to Essendon.
6: Yep.
5: So, yeah, this will be six if Brisbane make it through. That's not a bad thing. I'm an old Roy boy.
6: Hawks, 91, 08, 13, 14 and 15.
5: Yeah. And the real Roy boys, Fitzroy, in the amateurs in Melbourne are playing this weekend in the grand final.
3: Really?
5: I've been told. Thank you, JP. Made me aware of that.
3: Ref. Good on them. Go to the Dockers. Come on. Surely. Yeah.
5: Quarter past seven. Let's keep it moving. Hey, we haven't given people the preferences, the voting today. What about for the Dockers, but also marking the death of Jimi Hendrix on this day in 1970? Excuse me while I kiss this sky. Oh, sorry. Kiss the sky.
3: Classic. Mondragreen. Every time.
5: Absolutely.
3: They're winning by one.
5: All right.
3: Against Human League.
5: Okay. Now, I'm
3: Don't
5: surprised.
3: Forget,
5: what about Lucinda? She got married to her manager on this day, 2009. What about this classic? Passionate kisses. Passionate kisses. Oh, passionate kisses. Yeah, and your third choice goes to the Human League. As you've said.
3: Okay, 1 point is the margin. You can make a real difference.
5: You can. Joanne Catherall from the Human League, born this day in 1962 in Sheffield. Get on board, please. Get voting. But we're going to go to Ellery Creek Big Hole in a moment. TC Talk today.
3: That's right. We've got Roddy up next. Roddy's voted for Jimi Hendrix too.
5: And let's find out how the 90th birthday for the CWA went.
3: Oh.
5: Huge weekend
3: last
5: weekend.
3: And the fashion parade. I saw a bit of footage of the fashion parade. It looked really fun.
5: They had hundreds of people because they released, did you see them being sneaky? I think before on the Friday or the Saturday saying, special release of 30 extra tickets.
3: Oh, amazing. Hey, Max, you've just gone for a song in 1970. Vibing today has to be from 1976 or 66.
5: Yeah, Cosmos Factory was 69 or 70, was it? But it wasn't 66.
3: Max is saying released in 1970. So it's got to be 76 or 2006.
5: Go back.
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5: Today's weather, sunny pretty much across the centre and Barkly. Moderate, fresh and gusty northeast to southeasterly winds during the day. For the Alice, 29 and sunny, so warming up into the weekend, 33 by Sunday. For Yolara, 28 and sunny, 32, then 33, 11 tomorrow morning. Tennant Creek, the wind will ease, I'm told. 33 today, 33 tomorrow, partly cloudy with a low of 20. Elliot, the hottest place in the centre in Barkly, 36 and sunny today, partly cloudy tomorrow, 18 to 36. Jervoise, 31 and sunny, 14 to 33 and the sun will shine. And Yundamoo in the Tanami, 30 today and sunny, 15 to 31 and becoming cloudy tomorrow. Final chance to vote this morning, so please choose one of these three songs. Maybe Purple Haze for the death of Hendrix, but also for those Frio fans. Go with the Haze, go with the Purple Haze. Show some love for Lucinda. She is not got any friends today. Passionate kisses. And finally, this is the other heavy hitter today. The Human League, 19 past seven. Heading out to Ellery Creek next. Now, 5 months ago, South Australian disability advocate Ellen Fraser Barber tragically died while swimming at the popular waterhole at Ellery Creek. Now, Dr. Fraser Barber drowned at Ellery Creek Big Hole, an hour west of Alice, despite bystanders and paramedics trying to resuscitate her. Yesterday morning, emergency services, St. John paramedics, NT park rangers, as well as family and friends, all came together to unveil a plaque to Dr. Fraser Barber's honour, as well as a AED defibrillator at Ellery Creek Big Hole. The ceremony started with a poem read by Dr. Fraser Barber's mother, Susie.
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0: Promised walks never taken. Great souls die, and our reality, bound to them, takes leave of us. Our minds, formed and informed by their radiance, fall away. And when great souls die, after a period, peace blooms, slowly and always. Irregularly, spaces fill with a kind of soothing electric vibration. Our senses restored, never to be the same, whisper to us, they existed. They existed. We can be and be better, for they existed.
1: Thank you, everybody, for coming out. My name's Will. I'm a duty manager at Alice Springs Ambulance Station, and myself, along with Dave, our RCP, two other paramedics from Alice Springs police officers, Hermansburg police officer, Richard, NT Parks and Wildlife Ranger, Lucy, another ranger. We were here the day of the incident a few months ago. Thank you especially to Susie and Ellen's family and friends who have come out. I can't even imagine what you've been through over the past few months. But I hope that today is not only a chance to remember a really incredible person, but to give you guys some closure and some help moving forward in your journey. This AED, it's going to be a vital part of making Central Australia safer. So just before I wrap things up, if we could have a minute's silence, just feeling

0: My name's Abby Studley. I'm the regional manager for St. John Ambulance Northern Territory.
1: How important is a day like today out at Ellery Creek?
0: I think today is for the family in terms of their grieving process and also in recognition of who was an amazing person and an amazing disability rights advocate. We feel really honoured and really lucky, I guess, to be involved in something that we never get to do as paramedics and emergency services workers. And being here today surrounded by our colleagues from Parks and Wildlife, NT Police, and with the paramedics who are directly involved in this really unfortunate tragedy, to kind of commemorate something that is truly awful, but to, you know, frame it in the light that that you can make a difference, and that difference can be really small. And I think Dr. Ellen Fraser-Barber was a big believer in equal rights, and something as simple as providing an AED in an area that doesn't normally have it, I think aligns really well with who she was. And it's not often, if not ever, that frontline workers get to, I guess, speak with families after tragedies, or, you know, even be a part of any commemoration services. And so it also forms part of our grieving process. You know, frontline workers, we're people too, and, you know, we feel pain, and, you know, we are impacted by things just like everybody else. It's obviously not our pain, and it's not our tragedy, and we'll come out every day and we'll do it again and again. But to be involved in part of this grieving process, but also part of this commemoration, is really special to us, and we feel so lucky.
1: It's clearly an emotional day for you as well.
0: Yeah, I think we all shed some tears here today, and it's a difficult thing to talk about grief, and it's a difficult thing to talk about loss, and it's, you know, even more difficult when that becomes the tragic loss of a young person. And yeah, I think these kinds of awful tragedies have really big impacts, and it feels really sad, you know, to have lost such an important person in our community.
2: Abby Studley.

0: Regional Manager at St John Ambulance here in Central Australia. Speaking there with Emma Haskin out at Ellery Creek Big Hole for the unveiling of that plaque to Dr. Fraser Barber, as well as the AED defibrillator at Ellery Creek Big Hole. Hopefully that'll make a difference in the future. 25 past 7, Chairman Will Regan. Now, thank you. I think Big Bad Bobby D and Phil W gave some love to Lucinda Williams, but it was a hit out between the Human League and Jimi Hendrix.
1: Keeping an eye on the text line to see if any texts are going to come through.
0: No.
1: No. He's done it for the Dockers today. Purple Haze, Jimi Hendrix.
0: On the day of his death, 1970. Jimmy.

0: The Purple Haze, will they be victorious at the SCG tonight? I'm looking forward to the game. I've got no skin in the game. As I said before, I don't think anyone wants to see... I don't mind... No, I don't like Sydney. Don't like... I remember 2005. I remember that. Never a great fan of Frio. But then when you look at... Yeah, I want to see Frio versus Brisbane Grand Final. That's what I want to see. Roddy Calvert, do you care who plays in the AFL Grand Final a week from now? Good morning.
1: Good morning, Brash. Good morning, listeners. Yeah, I'm a little bit like you. Not so keen on Sydney, but let's hope Frio sees it through.
0: We'll see. We'll see. How was last weekend? It looked fantastic when I saw the pictures on the interweb.
1: I think it was really successful. The community liked to see something different. Yeah, it was a pretty buzz. It was a very busy weekend and all those wonderful volunteers. Thanks go out to them to make it all happen.
0: Yeah, well, you're one of those people, Roddy, so well done to you.
1: Oh, thanks, Brash.
0: Yeah, absolutely. Let's look forward tomorrow in TC, the RSL, looking to raise $10,000 so they can secure their fridge, their cool room, so it doesn't get broken into. And save the RSL, really. It's quite serious. We'll hear a bit more from Penny Cowan after 7:30, but this is serious, Mum.
1: Yeah, and I mean, the RSL's a very long-running historic group here in TC, and it's all run by volunteers, Brash. So make your Saturday night matter. Bring your community spirit. There's an auction. Everything starts at 7, and there's fantastic items up for grabs. Just raffles and prizes. And if you want to make any donations, contact Penny Cowan, of course, on 0457 818 094, and Penny will probably run through that when you talk to her.
0: And of course, it'll be at the RSL tomorrow evening.
1: Yes, that's right, Brash, and it starts at 7.
0: Good work. 4 days of camp draft brunette next Thursday.
1: Yeah, starts next Thursday and continues on through to Sunday, of course. The thrills and spills of the ABC rodeo, that kicks off on the Friday night. There's the adult and kids gymkhana Sunday. And, of course, there's bush camping available on site as well if you decide to go out.
0: Let's fast forward to Sunday week, because the Mother Teresa dinner at the Catholic Church.
1: At the Historic Catholic Church. It's their annual dinner for Mother Teresa, of course. It'll start about 6 p.m. It's always such yummy food. There's a set donation fee recommended, but you've got to bring your own drinks.
0: So
1: water will be available.
0: Father Kennedy's back from his sojourn overseas.
1: Yes.
0: That
1: so
0: is
1: it's
0: good.
1: All happening.
0: Good to hear. Hey, Roddy, have a lovely weekend.
1: Thanks, Rose. Cheers, everyone. Bye.
0: Roddy Calvert, our woman in TC. It's news time.
2: Emma Masters with ABC News. Good morning. Federal Finance Minister Katie Gallagher is in Darwin today to meet with the NT government over concerns about how federal money is being spent. The ABC understands the meeting with Acting Chief Minister Gerard Maley will focus on where funds are not being used in the right places or where they fail to deliver outcomes for NT communities. With more than 70% of the NT's revenue coming from the Commonwealth, the conversation is expected to cover a range of areas, including housing, health and disaster recovery. The Shadow Health Minister says the Northern Territory Government needs to address the root causes of violence against paramedics and not rely on band-aid solutions. In one of a series of incidents last week, ambulance officers were forced to barricade themselves in an Alice Springs home when violence broke out while they were treating a critically ill patient. The Minister for Planning, Joshua Burgoyne, says the government would support ambulance officers if they wanted to carry pepper spray and body-worn cameras in an effort to manage such incidents. Chancey Paik says the government could instead consider other options, such as including Indigenous advisers on paramedic teams.
3: We know how incredibly valuable our Aboriginal community police are. So why not look at a model where we can try some of our Aboriginal community police or our liaison officers travelling out with AMBOs?
2: Former Deputy Secretary of the Immigration Department, Abul Rizvi, says it's critical Border Force agents are not involved in Labor's plan to detain and deport visa overstayers. The government says it will employ 100 new enforcement officers to remove nearly 80,000 people who are in Australia illegally as part of its new migration plan. Rights groups say the policy amounts to a Trump-style ICE program. Mr. Rizvi, who presided over migrant removals in the past, says it's important compliance officers are highly trained and wear plain clothes.
4: I'm hopeful these extra staff will not be Border Force. We don't want people with black uniforms and guns going around looking scary. That's not the way immigration compliance should work.
2: Researchers behind a national youth mental health survey say families in Alice Springs can face extra challenges accessing support. The Young Minds Our Future survey is speaking with families across Australia about young people's mental health and the services they need. Curtin University Professor of Mental Health David Lawrence says fewer local options can make finding the right support difficult.
5: If you're looking to receive counselling therapy, maybe if the first counsellor you see you don't gel with and want to find a second counsellor in smaller communities, you know, things like that can be even more challenging.
2: And Charles Darwin University says a new wildlife live stream could help people better understand and value Central Australia's natural environment. A 24-hour camera has been set up at a waterhole in Wetarka National Park and aims to capture dingoes, wallabies, birds and other wildlife. CDU Professor of Freshwater Ecology Jenny Davis says understanding can build appreciation.
6: I'm hoping that this will help people value biodiversity, to value natural environments, because the more you understand these systems, the more you do value them. So, I mean, that's at the very basis of nature conservation.
2: And that's the latest from the ABC Newsroom.
0: A bit of slow TV this weekend, Emma Masters, just sitting there watching the waterhole.
2: I was looking at some of that footage yesterday. It is actually quite fascinating when you see the critters.
0: Mm.
2: And it reminded me of a story I saw a long time ago where I think it's in Canada, they have this live stream on a gate where fish kind of can't get in and out. And you can, on this website, click this button when you see there's lots of fish and let them through the gate. Because apparently there were these other big fish on the other side and they knew what was going on, so they'd wait and then they'd get all the fish.
0: Yum.
2: So yeah, I should have actually given that a shot and I haven't, but yeah, I actually don't mind a bit of live streaming and just seeing what's out there.
0: Yeah. Then the waterhole will evaporate because it's quite a small little, it's a little waterhole. It's not very big.
2: Yeah.
0: Evaporate, there'll be nothing there except maybe a dead dingo.
2: Or some tadpoles or fish, I don't know.
0: Hope not.
2: Yeah.
0: Dingoes can wander somewhere else to find another waterhole.
2: That's right, exactly.
0: Emma, thank you.
2: Thank you.
0: Yes, that live stream at Wetarka Kings Canyon, be interesting to see. I haven't had a look. I've had no time to look. We will be talking in a moment, recapping what you need to know about the big auction for the RSL tomorrow, but also an art auction, Ted and Neris's art auction happening down at Sinkatini Downs on Saturday and Sunday. The actual auction is on Sunday. That's coming up next.
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8: Hi, Rachel Mealy here. Hundreds of wheelchairs donated by Australians for injured children in Gaza are stuck in a Jordanian warehouse. Fiji declares a national emergency as it faces one of the world's sharpest spikes in new HIV infections. And a wartime mystery, the ocean search for an aircraft lost off the coast of Australia 84 years ago.
9: If we do find it, well, it's the Holy Grail, and you can't describe, it's a bit like a drug. It's like once you find your first wreck, they're spiritual moments, especially if they're undiscovered.
8: I hope you'll join me for those stories soon on AM.
0: It is TGIV today, thank God. It's vibing. Vibe on the theme of six. Why? Request a song from 46, 56, 66, all the way through to 2026. We just thought we'd vibe on the year we're in. So 66, a great year. 76, the birth of punk. 86, Oz Rock was ruling the airwaves. Get on board, please. And Request a vibing song from one of these decades. Wah, bah, bah, loo,

0: Yeah, you can vote or pick a song. Don't have to vote. Just pick one of the songs. Pick a song from those decades or those years, 66, 76. It could be whatever you want. A lot of people are already getting on board with this, and we need you to get your request in so we can play it after 9 o'clock. In the meantime, we're going to go and check out some of the big events happening around your towns this weekend.
1: Stuart Brush, good vibe and that good energy.
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0: As you heard from Roddy Calvert, the RSL on Schmidt Street in Tennant Creek urgently needs to raise $10,000 to construct a secure enclosure around their cool room to protect it from repeated break-ins and the stealing of grog. Now, to raise the money, tomorrow at the RSL, there's a fundraising auction to get the money. I spoke to Penny Cowan, committee member for the Tennant Creek RSL sub-branch, about how important it was to raise this money.
3: The RSL is such an important part of the Tennant Creek and the Barkly community. It's the place where we celebrate current servicing people and past. And we just need to keep it open. And the way to do it is we need to actually have better infrastructure and security to be able to keep us rolling on as a hub for the community.
0: $10,000 is needed, so $10,000 will secure the cool room?
3: It will secure the cool room, and if we do end up getting more than that, we can improve the security system as well.
0: Just tell us about the impact of the break-ins. What's been going on? Because this sounds like repeated break-ins.
3: It has been repeated break-ins. We're fully volunteers, and we've had to store a lot of our stuff off-site, and it's just not practical. It means that we

0: at the mercy of another premises to be able to run, and it gets very impacting on them as well.
1: Okay, so you're storing off-site. Now, has that got implications for licensing as well?
0: Absolutely. It puts both us and these other premises in jeopardy for that.
1: Okay. Has licensing raised concerns themselves, or are you just aware that they might be concerned?
0: There has been issues with licensing on the other premises. That's why we need to do this now.
1: Okay.
0: We want to hold a fantastic Oktoberfest, and we need to get this done as soon as possible.
1: Tell us about the amount of damage done by the break-ins.
0: It's the constant break. It's the damage that they do to the cool room. It's the damage they do to the fencing infrastructure. And it's the constant, it's the time and that the volunteers have to do to repair everything, let alone the money it costs to repair. And then you've got the insurance side of it.
1: Yeah.
0: The premiums just go up and up and up.
1: Yeah, how much is insurance? I mean, we talk about all things like flood and other insurance. How much does your insurance get affected by things like constant break-ins?
0: It can be, the premiums can go up by hundreds every year, if not thousands.
1: So that has a real impact on the future. Does this particular, does the issue which is at hand, does that threaten the viability and the future of the RSL?
0: Absolutely. If we don't find a solution to this, we won't have an RSL in the Tennant Creek area at all.
1: It is serious. Penny Cowan, committee member from the Tennant Creek RSL. That auction tomorrow to launch or to try and get $10,000. So if you want to contact Penny to help out, 0457 818 094.
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1: Meanwhile, further south in Alice Springs, in fact, at Sinkatini Downs in the rural area, we know it's 9 months since the death of Ted Egan. He died late last year in December, at the age of 93. Now, Ted was passionate about song, history, art, storytelling, and he had quite a fair few things through his life. But even in death, Ted is hoping to lend a hand. Now, on this weekend's 80 items from his art collection, along with Neris's art collection, are set to be auctioned with profits going towards a music scholarship for a Central Australian student. Now, the auction weekend will kick off tomorrow. We can go down and have a look at the artwork, and the auction will actually happen on the Sunday. I spoke to Neris about what's happening.
5: Well, it is. I bought my first artwork when I was, I think, about 18, and it was a print of Picasso's drawing of Don Quixote.
1: Good start.
5: Yeah, good start, but it's not in the sale.
1: No.
5: It's been a comfort to me on the wall for ages and ages. I think Ted's first things that he started to collect and love were probably Aboriginal paintings from the top end and from Ewan Moo. He had was it the Alco mining started in Gove?
1: The bauxite up in Gove in the 60s.
5: Yes, they did beautiful work about a sacred tree that was threatened and the bays up there. So I guess it's the top end art stuff would have been the first, and Ewan Roo the second.
1: And he kept collecting through life?
5: Oh, yeah. Yes, they're not in the auction actually because it's artwork, but I've got 27 spears to get.
1: Well, I mean, this
5: things like that, you know, he's had a long life, so there's a massive amount of stuff in the house.
1: Well, we'll get to how you sort through that life in a moment, but to the artwork, so 80 pieces will be on sale as part of the auction. Now, this will go to a music scholarship. Tell us about this idea.
5: Well, it is. I think, I'm hoping it's a music scholarship generally for a kid or young person that wants to have a career in music, and to help them have a longer career than they might. It is better if they do have singing lessons, and that's where I'm hoping that goes towards voice lessons or singing lessons or just breathing. Breathing is the base rock of it all, how to breathe properly and how to project properly and all of that. So, yes, if people are wanting

0: long career, and they're wanting to further that career with study. Maybe this little scholarship will help pay an airfare to Sydney or whatever. But I hope it does a bit more than that.
1: Is the idea to make this an annual scholarship?
0: Well, it's a one-off now, because we'll see how much is raised. It would be lovely to think that it was an annual scholarship, but we'll see, won't we? This is a trial,
1: Do you
0: right?
1: have a vision at all for how much you'd like to raise on that Saturday, on the Sunday the
0: Oh,
1: 20th?
0: I wouldn't dare think about that. I
1: 80
0: think
1: items.
0: 80 items. Well, you can add a couple of noughts, I think.
1: Yeah, I think you can, and I think
0: Yeah.
1: people will be desperate to come and see. Because Saturday, people can come and see the collection,
0: They
1: which
0: see
1: will
0: it,
1: be.
0: and then if they're serious, they come on Sunday.
1: Yeah.
0: Yeah.
1: Nera Sevens, and they auction this weekend. So the auction is Sunday at 2 p.m. But if you want to go and see the collection, viewing tomorrow between 2 and 4. So keep that in mind. $5 donation for Saturday viewing. And the money is going to go and try and raise a scholarship for a young person from Central Australia to do music. It is a quarter away from 8. In a moment, you'll hear from the nurses, well, the ANWF, I think, the Australian Nurses and Midwifery Federation local branch. They want your help in their campaign for a better EBA.

0: Good Love and the Rascals, 11 away from 8. And the Territory's nurses and midwives are asking you for support to get them a better enterprise deal with the Northern Territory government. Now, the local branch of the Australian Nurses and Midwifery Federation say their current agreement has expired and they have rejected the government's pay offer of 3% per annum over 3 years. Now, the union wants members to send a letter to the local MP and to the NT Health Minister, Steve Edgington, asking for an enterprise agreement with increased pay, retention measures and improved conditions. Now, we've spoken about this before. The members of the Nursing and Midwifery Federation say they're working under increasing pressure, workforce shortages, escalating workloads and significant issues with recruitment and retention. Now, Secretary Heidi Crisp says she wants support from the public and they're also going to launch a public petition. Heidi Crisp is the branch secretary for the ANWMF, or is it MWF in the NT. Heidi Crisp, good morning.
1: Morning, Brashy. Yeah, ANWMF.

0: personalised and explain things like cost of living and why it matters that we need a better rate of, you know, a better offer. And then I did suggest that a few of them, you know, that you could invite your family and friends to write the letter. And then a few people have asked me what could a template look like for that. So I'll be releasing that today. I tried to work on it yesterday, I ran out of time. And so it's kind of gotten its own traction. People are really excited to be rattling the cages, so to speak, and really telling their MPs, hey, I live in your electorate, this really matters, and I'm a voting member of the public. You probably know that we're the biggest union in the country, and we're certainly the biggest sector within health. So we do have a big footprint, and everybody knows a nurse. Everybody needs healthcare. Like, this is an issue that affects every Territorian.
1: Yeah. No, you've got no argument. The key question is, you've rejected the government's EBA, what their offer, which I think 3% per annum over 3 years. You, instead of asking for 6% per annum over 3 years, that's a very big difference between what you're asking for and what the government's asking for. Why 6%?
0: Well, we know that nursing and midwifery, the face of it, the value of it, is actually getting a bit of traction around the country. Nurses, you know, have really elevated their platform, and what we provide is so important. And healthcare needs just keep increasing around the world. Really. And so we know that nurses are being respected and looked at. So interstate, a really great example is Victoria, who were lower down the sort of list nationally, got a 27% increase over 3 years. So for some states, they're getting these huge lifts, and the territory just cannot afford to be left behind. So only offering us 2 or 3%, which is in their wages policy, is just going to get us further and further behind.
1: You know, and I know, the Northern Territory government is approaching $12 billion worth of debt. The pay freeze, or the increment freeze on 3%, is being standard across the public service. We can't afford, surely, 6% pay rises for nurses, no matter how much people want to support nurses. Can we afford 6%?
0: I think it's like any budget. You need to look at what you're spending, what value you need to be providing, what are your essential services that you need to provide, and where you can make cuts. So I spoke to the Minister for Health yesterday, and he said, well, can we get more nurses? I said, well, start with 6%. So we have an agency nursing problem. We have an overtime problem. Those things collectively cost $125 million last year. So, you know, you can't just keep thinking, oh, I can't pay anyone more because I still have to pay all these agency. What if you flipped it and thought, what if we just paid people really well, attracted people to our current service because it is competitive? You would see a downturn in those agency costs because people would come and work permanently or casually for the NT.
1: Go back to that stat. How much is being spent per annum on agency nurses? Now, these are nurses from agencies who aren't employed directly by NT Health, and so they're brought in. They're often more expensive. How much is being spent?
0: Now I feel like I'm on the spot and I haven't.
1: No.
0: I think it was $90 million or $99 million. I can't remember. And then it was another $25 million in overtime. And so this is people having to work, you know, the big long 14-hour shifts or the night shift, and on top of their current shift.
1: Is that a per annum figure?
0: That was the most recent financial year. Yeah.
1: Why are we so dependent on agency nurses?
0: Well, look, the healthcare needs keep increasing. We have to keep providing healthcare. So when there's gaps, no one can fill it. You can't just keep asking the current staff to take on 2 and 3 and 4 times the workload of what is required. And so they get desperate, they pay agency. At the moment, we have people doing, you know, we call it medical tourism. So they're going around the country, they're just picking up agency contracts here and there. They can work 6 months of the year and have a big long holiday the rest of the year because they're earning so much money. It does rely on them being very flexible and working really hard when they're there. But I feel like this current system is turning nursing into mercenaries. You know, we're turned into this money-grabbing sort of people, and that is not what people went into nursing and midwifery to do. We went in with good intentions, but because you're getting so overworked, people get really frustrated. Mm. And then they're like, no, I'll just go to agency. And we hear this a lot. We hear people saying, I'm not going to do this anymore. I'm not going to do all these crazy shifts and have so much work put on me. I'm not getting approved for overtime. I'm having to do this in my own time. I'm just going to do agency.
1: Is it just about the money? What about conditions? And especially in the top end, we see code yellows every other week at the moment because of staffing issues.

0: What about ensuring we actually have enough nurses to do the jobs? How do we do that? Is that part of this EBA?
1: Yeah, and look, that's a work. That's a body of work that needs to keep being addressed. And we can't just sit in offices and think, oh, we need this policy and that policy. Like, it needs feet on the ground, working out where are the gaps, where can we improve care, and looking at the whole of system. You know, like, they're up here, they've talked about closing this residential service, YISA, moving it to bachelor. It's a real, that's not helpful. We need helpful answers, like accommodation. People, you know, from remote communities, they just need so much more thinking outside the square. We need lots of primary health care in community. We need, and not just community, in remote communities, even in Darwin for travellers. People, Aboriginal people travel a lot, and we need to be flexible and creative with our thinking around these services. And nurses are great at this stuff. So we know that primary health care is a real focus. If we kept, like, ramping up our primary health care services around the territory, we'd probably see better bang for your buck, so to speak.
0: Yeah. We're hearing from Heidi Crisp, who's the branch secretary of the Australian Nurses and Midwifery Federation here in the NT. How do we compare? If you did get 6% over 3 years, how would we compare to other jurisdictions? Because we want to be attractive to see more nurses come here. How attractive would that make the territory as a destination for people to work permanently here?
1: I reckon that would put us up to the leaders in the nation for this year, so that we know that next year Victoria get a 12.7% increase over the whole year. So, so it's even hard to predict what's going to happen in 2028. I got one of the lawyers in federal branch to sort of help me make sense of all the jurisdictions increasing. So even then, it would make us very nationally competitive, and I think it would be an attraction for people to come try it out. You know, I stayed in Alice Springs for 18 years because I loved it. I loved the work there. I love that style of work and life, and I think people come and realise that it is quite attractive, and it is something you can live with.
0: I think one key thing to ask at this point, you and I have spoken about nurse safety, violence against nurses. What about ensuring improving that? Is that part of what you asked the minister yesterday?
1: So I did speak to the Minister for Health yesterday. It's separated from the EA. We tried to get the occupational violence stuff firmed up in the EA. They've assured me that NT Health will work on policies, and I do actually think that they're trying quite hard to work on that. So yesterday we spoke to the Minister for Health about where do we draw the line about our safety, because at the moment it keeps falling back on nurses and midwives. So even though people are assaulting and aggressive and repeat incident forms are being entered, the care is still being insisted on that we must keep providing it. Mm. And so we've had some people saying, I'm refusing to provide this care. I no longer feel safe. And this is a body of work that NT Health really has to strengthen to say, what happens when people cannot provide care safely? Where does that responsibility lie, and who is going to be held accountable for that? And it needs to be NT Health and the government. It cannot be individual nurses.
0: Very briefly before the news, what did the minister say? Is he going to work on this?
1: Yeah, and we suggested a law change to make sure that assaults against emergency workers actually includes nurses and midwives, because it currently doesn't include us. We're just lumped in with all the other workers. So we've given him a phrase, and I do think that there is a genuine interest in moving this discussion forward and changing the law.
0: Yeah. Heidi Crisp, I'll let you go. Thank you so much, and we'll see where this ends up. And, of course, always when it comes to negotiations, things sometimes land in the middle. I'm not here negotiating for you or against you, but we'll stay in touch.
1: Thanks, Brashy.
0: Heidi Crisp, the branch secretary here in the Northern Territory, wanting your support, write a letter to your MLA supporting the nurses in their EBA. What do you think? It's 8 o'clock.
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4: Good morning. morning, Darlene Jean Leung with ABC News. A woman who lost her home in Wednesday's bushfire in the Top End says she and her family were lucky to get out alive. Fire authorities say the blaze in Blackmore west of Berry Springs was sparked by someone welding during a total fire ban. Donna Gardner says she was warned by a firefighter moments before the fire hit her home.
5: I went straight outside, saw the flames and just ran and got my grandson and my oldest son. I just told them to run. It was so fast, the winds were probably 30 knots and it was only probably 100 metres from the house. There was no stopping it. It was just horrific.
4: The Federal Finance Minister has travelled to Darwin to meet with the NT government over concerns about how it spends Commonwealth money. Jack Hislop has more.
6: Finance Minister Katie Gallagher and Indigenous Australians Minister Malandiri McCarthy will meet with Acting Chief Minister Gerard Maley today. The meeting will focus on concerns from federal ministers Commonwealth money is not being spent correctly or delivering outcomes for NT communities. With more than 70% of the NT's revenue coming from the Commonwealth, the conversation will cover a range of areas, including housing, health and disaster recovery. The ABC understands the ministers expected to meet with Chief Minister Leah Fenocchiaro, but she is on leave.
4: The Chief Minister's office has been contacted for comment. Prime Minister Anthony Albanese will travel to the US today, where he's expected to spruik the government's work on digital safety, as well as attend the United Nations General Assembly meetings. Nicole Asher has more from Parliament House.
7: He's going to be away for a week. First stop, California, where he'll be meeting tech executives. So he'll be doing a visit to Apple headquarters. He'll meet with the Apple boss, Tim Cook. On the table for discussion will be parental controls and online safety. But he's brooking this kind of conversation about new parental controls that Apple's looking at. And he's saying that they're in part inspired by Australia's, he says, groundbreaking reform. After California, jetting across to the other side of the country, to New York for the United Nations General Assembly, he'll be joined by Foreign Minister Penny Wong there. And the Prime Minister will give a speech, a national statement, and we're expecting that to focus on work the federal government's doing around digital safety and online harm.
4: Liberal frontbencher John O'Dunningham says he's generally supportive of stricter regulation around smart glasses. The federal government is seeking advice on a potential ban on the use of smart glasses in Commonwealth workplaces. Senator Dunningham says the idea has merit.
8: They sound, frankly, creepy. I don't quite know what applications there might be. There may be professions that do require them for various purposes. But if they're banning them from workplaces like Commonwealth agencies, then I don't see why you wouldn't expand that elsewhere.
4: Researchers behind a National Youth Mental Health Survey say families in Alice Springs can face extra challenges accessing support. The Young Minds Our Future Survey is speaking with families across Australia about young people's mental health and the services they need. Curtin University Professor of Mental Health David Lawrence says fewer local options can make finding the right support difficult.
9: If you're looking to receive counselling therapy, maybe if the first counsellor you see you don't gel with and want to find a second counsellor in smaller communities, you know, things like that can be even more challenging.
4: A war of words between Princess Diana's brother and Buckingham Palace has escalated as new passages from Earl Spencer's upcoming memoir emerge. Cyan Valance reports from London.
10: Buckingham Palace is in damage control as sections of Charles Spencer's tell-all memoir drip out day by day in the Daily Mail ahead of its full release next Tuesday. In the latest release, Earl Spencer has claimed King Charles sounded giddily elated, like a lottery winner, when he phoned to discuss Princess Diana's death. It's the latest shot in a war of words between the Earl and the Palace, which responded to his first revelation with a statement saying grief can cloud reason and colour memory. The Palace has not responded to the latest claims.
4: Back home, Charles Darwin University says a new 24-hour live stream is giving people a window into wildlife at a remote Central Australian waterhole. The solar-powered camera in Wataka National Park is capturing dingoes, wallabies, birds and other animals as they visit the temporary stream. Researchers are also using the live stream to monitor changes in water availability and animal behaviour as the climate warms. In the weather today, there's extreme fire danger forecast for Darwin and Adelaide River. A total fire ban is in place for Darwin, Palmerston, Litchfield, Kamali and Elrundi. ABC.
11: Good morning. morning. Welcome to AM. I'm Rachel Mealy, coming to you from the lands of the Turrbal and Yuggera people in Brisbane. On today's program, working visa holders, families and students in the government sights as it launches a plan to reduce net migration. And a wartime mystery, the ocean search for an aircraft lost off the coast of Australia 84 years ago.
12: If we do find it, well, it's the holy grail, and you can't describe. It's a bit like a drug. It's like once you find your first wreck, they're spiritual moments, especially if they're undiscovered.
11: Top performances by Australian athletes at international events are usually a cause for unbridled celebrations, but a win by Australian endurance athlete Joanna Wietrich in China this week has created world headlines for all the wrong reasons after she lost bowel control mid-race. The champion competitor has now apologised and retroactively withdrawn from the race, handing back all the points she earned. Alison Shao reports.
13: It was a medical episode that went viral.
14: My initial thought, though, is that's a biohazard.
15: No, 100%, that's what people say.
14: And you shouldn't continue the race.
16: Do you see the lady from Australia? She wanted the best in the world. Like, I think she got, like, one of the fastest times ever. She pooped herself, man. It kept going.
13: Australian athlete Joanna Wietrich suffering fecal incontinence during a fitness contest last weekend in Beijing, with the organisers allowing her to continue. Vicky Lee is a Chinese blogger who works for a China state-controlled TV network. She also competed in the event and says the incident left her furious.
17: I started my race 1 hour after her. I missed what happened during check-in and warm-up, and the organisers never told us. One station required burpees on the carpet, where athletes have to lay their chest fully on the ground. We used the same course without knowing what had happened.
13: The organisers of HYROX, a popular fitness competition launched in Germany in 2017, initially stopped short of an apology.
17: What I saw instead was the organisation praising her never give up sportsmanship. True sportsmanship shouldn't come at the risk of other people's health.
13: The competition sees athletes combine running with multiple workout station challenges, including sandbag lunges, burpees, sled pushes, and rowing using shared equipment. HYROX's co-founder has now apologised to all involved and announced changes to its rules. It now allows race directors to withdraw competitors if an athlete's blood, vomit, urine, or feces poses a welfare or contamination risk to the racer or to other racers. Jeff Dixon is a professor of sport management at La Trobe University. He says he felt sympathy for the athlete and the organisers.
18: Well, I don't think sports have too much of a responsibility. I think these sorts of incidents happen, quite frequently in marathon running events or in ultra marathon running events. HYROX is a sport that is based on physical capacity and finding out what your limit is. So, in that sense, I think it's just one of those unfortunate events or unfortunate incidents that happens from time to time.
13: He expects the popularity of the fitness competition to only rise from here.
18: I think it might be a boost for the sport, and just in terms of the profile that this incident has generated for the sports, and given the nature of the HYROX market, I think this incident is somewhat perversely only going to enhance the perception of this sport as an extreme difficult sport, and therefore it will become attractive to even more people.
13: Joanna Wietrich has apologised overnight, posting on Instagram saying she wanted to offer her sincere apology to the people of China, her fellow competitors, the spectators, and the HYROX organisers. The athlete says she has retroactively withdrawn from the race and said she would forfeit the points from winning the event.
11: Alison Shao reporting. Plans to detain and deport visa overstayers and cut backpacker and student visa numbers are among the key pillars of Labor's newly unveiled plan to reduce net migration. Immigration Minister Tony Burke says he wanted more powers to control temporary visas and blames the coalition for a breakdown in talks over legislation. Here's political reporter Sarah Temevska.
15: Setting a hard target to reduce net migration to 225,000 people by 2028, Immigration Minister Tony Burke has given a guarantee his goal will be met.
19: On current projections, the answer is yes.
15: To crack down on so-called visa hopping, a no further stay clause will be attached to all visitor visas. Those who overstay will be detained and deported, with plans to employ 100 new compliance officers. Tony Burke has rejected claims by rights groups they'd be akin to US ICE agents.
19: It's a modest program that we always had and we stopped doing in 2015. And basically that means overstayers at the moment have just had an attitude, some of them, of, well, what are you going to do?
15: Former Deputy Secretary of the Immigration Department, Abul Rizvi, presided over migrant removals in the past.
20: Immigration compliance officers were firstly very, very heavily trained. Secondly, they wore white shirts, ties and a name badge. I'm hopeful these extra staff will not be border force. We don't want people with black uniforms and guns going around looking scary. That's not the way immigration compliance should work.
15: To limit arrivals, Labor will also restrict backpacker visas through a ballot system for those staying beyond 1 year and bar international students from bringing their families to Australia except PhD candidates. Professor Alan Gamlin from ANU's Migration Hub says the changes will help government better control temporary migration.
21: He announced some quite surgical measures to address the excessive deregulation of temporary migration and to enable the government to have a bit more control over the temporary migration system.
15: The government had wanted more powers in the form of legislation to block spurious asylum claims, but talks with the coalition broke down last week. Shadow Immigration Minister John O'Dunham says the door remains open, but opposition leader Angus Taylor is less optimistic.
22: It's very hard to work with a government if they're objectives are different from yours. The numbers are way too high for a start.
15: Is there a sense you don't want to help the government fix a problem, in your view, it created?
22: Look, we will do whatever is right for the country. But if a government isn't willing or able to fix the problem, it's very hard to work with them. And that's the situation we have right now. And that is demonstrated in the 4 years of failure.
15: Greens leader Larissa Waters says the government is going down a right-wing rabbit hole.
23: This desire for multi-partisan punching down on people is not actually going to make anyone's rent any cheaper. It's not going to make the groceries any cheaper. It's just scapegoating migrants.
15: The latest data from the Bureau of Statistics shows net overseas migration fell to 292,000 people over the year to March.
11: Political reporter Sarah Temevska. Among the changes flagged by the federal government is a redesign of the points test used to assess applications from skilled migrants. Priority will be given to people with skills in healthcare, agriculture and teaching, while tradies will get the same recognition as a university qualification. Annie Guest reports.
24: Queensland builder Kent Jenner has 19 permanent staff and needs additional tradies on site.
25: Constant blowout in program where things just don't turn up as prearranged. My electrician, my plumber, concreters, we're struggling to find people.
24: And what's your reaction to the announcement that construction will be prioritised for skilled migration?
25: My concern is it's too little too late, but I'm very thankful at the same time. We really need it. It's still going to take 1 to 2 years to get them up to the way we build.
24: Healthcare workers remain a priority for skilled migration, something welcomed by David McCann, the Mayor of Coolamon Shire Council in southern New South Wales.
26: We've had a very successful recruiting process in place for a number of years where we've brought aged care employees in from the Philippines.
24: And while migrants on student visas will no longer access the family reunion program, Labor has defended the rights of skilled migrants to bring partners and families to Australia. Councillor McCann says that's essential to aged care and other recruitment.
26: We are predominantly looking for aged care workers, but in a number of cases, the partners of those people have come into our community and are finding work in agricultural industry, which is crucial once again for the economy of our region.
24: They're working in the region's abattoirs and irrigation farms. Like health, agriculture remains a priority area for skilled migration, but the industry's backpacker workforce, those on the Working Holiday Maker program, will be curtailed. And that's bad news to Michael Coote from Peak Group AusVeg.
0: There's tens of thousands of working holiday makers that work across the fresh produce sector, in any given year.
24: A ballot will be introduced for working holiday visa holders wanting to stay longer, aiming to reduce those staying a second year from the current 57,000 to 45,000 people, and a third year from 31,000 down to just 5,000 backpackers. But Michael Coote says third years are often the most valued and experienced.

0: certainly hearing from a lot of growers that the uncertainty that this is going to create is going to impact on their planting schedules and what they look to do into the future.
1: Cutting backpacker visas also alarms Margie Osman from the Peak Group Tourism and Transport Forum.
2: We need people working in cafes and hotels and huge numbers of other tourism entities. This change in policy is creating massive uncertainty at a really critical time of the year.
1: Margie Osman from the Tourism and Transport Forum, ending Annie Guest's report. You're listening to AM, where it's 16 minutes past 8. Fiji will escalate its response to an HIV epidemic after declaring a national emergency. The Pacific nation is experiencing one of the world's sharpest spikes in new infections, with the government estimating that one in 60 adults is now living with the disease. And there are warnings it could take years to bring the number of cases under control. Isabel Musali reports.
3: A stark reminder to the world that AIDS is not over, says the United Nations Program on HIV/AIDS as it describes the escalating crisis in Fiji. At the country's Ministry of Health, Dr. Darshika Balik was shocked to see 2,000 new infections recorded last year. It used to be a few cases a year.
4: We are seeing an escalation in the numbers across the board.
3: She's the principal medical officer leading the HIV response.
4: We are seeing, of course, a lot of young, especially adolescents and young adults who have acquired HIV. We are also seeing a lot of patients who are coming in very severe with advanced HIV disease who require hospitalizations, where even a good number of them end up in ICU and they may not survive.
3: The government has now declared a national HIV emergency, accelerating action to protect health and save lives. Dr. Balik stresses HIV is preventable and treatable and believes, quote, together the nation can turn this around.
4: So it's like a mobilisation of the whole of nation, the resources, the people, all that we need on the ground. So more boots on the ground.
3: One of the new measures is the introduction of a needle and syringe program. HIV experts, including Professor Lisa Ma, have previously studied people who inject drugs in Fiji and warned of a lack of sterile needles and syringes. She's with the Burnet Institute and the Kirby Institute.
5: What's happened this week is, very, very encouraging, because the work to kind of get that program up and running had kind of stalled, it had lost traction. And now we have, a bill being prepared that will lead to the implementation of needle and syringe programs in Fiji, which is the one key intervention that's needed to turn this thing around.
3: The Australian government last year announced $48 million over 6 years to prevent the spread of HIV in Pacific countries. One of the organisations to receive funding is the Australasia Society for HIV, Viral Hepatitis and Sexual Health Medicine, or ASHAM. Dr. Michelle O'Connor is the director of its global division.
6: Last year, we've trained 60 new HIV prescribers in Fiji who are now prescribing to their communities. We updated the national HIV guidelines in Fiji as well.
3: She says the emergency declaration will help get treatment and prevention measures to more people.
6: It may help us to do things quicker, essentially, and be more responsive to the Fijian government's needs.
3: In a statement, a spokesperson for the Department of Foreign Affairs and Trade said Australia is providing substantial support, and the declaration signals the need for a whole-of-government Fiji-led response, and Australia stands ready to continue supporting Fiji's efforts.
1: Isabel Musali reporting. More than 900 wheelchairs for injured children in Gaza, donated by two Australian charities, are stuck in Jordan, with Israeli authorities refusing to let them into the war-ravaged strip. The organisation trying to arrange access to Gaza says it's incredibly disappointing, given the severe need for mobility aids, particularly for children. Middle East correspondent Matthew Doran reports.
7: Just off a busy highway on the outskirts of the Jordanian capital, Amman, rests a tightly packed shipping container, its contents still far from the intended destination.
8: We're now feeling great pain when we see these donations.
7: Dr. Abdallah Al-Balawi is from the Palestinian Australian New Zealand Medical Association, or PANSMA, which has tried to coordinate the shipments.
9: We want to deliver a message to the world. What is the impediment of entrance of these wheelchairs into Gaza and reaching the children?
7: There are 350 wheelchairs in this shipping container, which arrived in Jordan in October last year from West Australian charity Wheelchairs for Kids. They followed two shipments, a total of 570 wheelchairs, from New South Wales's Kids on Wheels Alliance, which made it to Jordan in February 2025. Dr. Al-Balawi says they've been held by the Jordan Hashemite charity organisation ever since.
9: The existence of these wheelchairs here is the result of refusal.
7: The Jordanians submitted paperwork for the New South Wales donations to be part of a humanitarian convoy to Gaza in late February 2025. Israeli officials rejected that, saying medical equipment wouldn't be part of that shipment. Since then, the application has remained pending, with no update for the Jordanians on whether the wheelchairs will move, and making it a futile exercise to make another application for the WA donations. One informed source has told the ABC the Israeli authorities see the wheelchairs as dual use, civilian equipment which could be broken down and used in weaponry.
10: We weren't terribly pleased that they're still in a factory or in a warehouse in Jordan.
7: Brother Ollie Pickett is the co-founder of Wheelchairs for Kids WA.
10: So the sooner they come out of there and get to the kids, the better, and the little kids can get a much better life.
7: The Perth factory where they're built turns out 120 wheelchairs a week, complete with handmade rugs and toys for the children using them. Brother Pickett, who was the 2025 Senior Australian of the Year, says they're built to cover rough terrain and last for years.
10: So as the children grow, the chair grows with them. So from the age of 4 or 5 to about the age of 16, they can fit into this chair.
7: The Israel Defence Forces Agency, which handles aid coordination in Gaza, COGAT, refused to answer the ABC's specific questions about the Australian donations, instead commenting in general terms about the amount of medical equipment it has led into Gaza and insisting thousands of wheelchairs are among them. Australia's Minister for International Development, Anne Ali, says the Australian government has been pressing Israel to allow the unhindered flow of aid into Gaza, and that should include wheelchairs donated by Australian organisations. This is Matthew Doran in Amman, reporting for AM.
1: Japan is the latest country looking to lift interest rates to curb inflation in the face of soaring energy costs, a day after the US Federal Reserve voted to increase rates there. The country had 0% interest rates for decades. In June, its rates rose to 1%, a more than 30-year high. And another hike is widely expected today. North Asia correspondent Natalie Whiting reports from Tokyo.
11: In the Jizodori shopping street in northern Tokyo, 69-year-old Yoshikawa-san has noticed prices increasing. Detergents, soap and oil products. I feel like those sorts of things have become really expensive, she says. And various foods too, like flour. She's worried about making ends meet, and she's not alone. For decades, there was 0% inflation in Japan. And macroeconomist Professor Ippei Fujiwara says the change is tough for people.
12: The zero inflation norm is really tricky because, you know, that means the price of the lunch didn't change when I was a university student 30 years ago. You know, so that we are so used to it. So suddenly we see the increase. So therefore, the people are really frustrated.
11: For almost 30 years, Japan had 0% interest rates. After the asset bubble burst and a period of deflation and slow growth. Inflation started increasing on the back of COVID-19 and Russia's invasion of Ukraine. And now, energy and supply shocks from conflicts in the Middle East. In June, the Bank of Japan raised rates to 1%, the highest they've been since 1995. They're widely expected to go up again today to 1.25%.
12: If Bank of Japan doesn't increase the interest rate, and then it may give the wrong sign to the market. You know, inflation could be higher in the future.
11: The yen also hit a 40-year low against the US dollar this year, prompting a joint buying intervention from Japan and the United States. The US Federal Reserve voted to increase its interest rates this week, and Washington has been applying public pressure to Japan.
12: Maybe a bit noise, I think. Even without any statement from the United States, I think Bank of Japan policy
13: would not have changed.
11: Even more rate rises are expected, but the Bank of Japan will have to consider sluggish wage growth and a high government debt to GDP ratio. The European Central Bank raised its

0: interest rates last week and warned the Iran war risks increasing inflation further. Back at the Jizodori shopping street, Yoshikawa-san is feeling anxious. I can't get by on my pension alone, so I'm doing part-time work, she tells me. Japan's government is going to temporarily cut a tax on food, but that too has risks, with some analysts concerned about the hole it could leave in the budget. This is Natalie Whiting in Tokyo, reporting for AM.
1: The US government's launched a fresh search for the remains of soldiers killed in a plane crash off Australia's north coast more than 80 years ago. The underwater grave is among the 11,000 plane and shipwrecks in Australian waters, only a quarter of which have been located. Reporter Erin Park sailed to the search zone where amateur enthusiasts are helping archaeologists try to solve the maritime mystery.
2: Here we go.
3: Lower this thing over.
4: It's a sunny day on the ocean off Broome as retired military pilot Jim Miles prepares to launch a side scanner off the back of his boat.
2: See you later, little fella. Hopefully you find an aeroplane.
5: And the catamaran is my dream to sail around the world, and also it's a great platform for looking for wrecks. And this is a wreck I've been searching for well over 15 years now.
4: What is this crashed aircraft that you've been searching for?
5: Well, it's a big American B-24A Liberator, which is, at the time, was one of the biggest aircraft on Earth.
4: The plane was shot down by Japanese fighter planes in March 1942, just 7 minutes after takeoff, killing around 20 US servicemen. Only one survived, a soldier from Oklahoma who swam 33 hours to shore and staggered into the Broome Air Base naked, sunburnt and close to collapse. His account, along with photos and flight records from that day, has narrowed down the search zone for the archaeologists, historians and volunteers like Jim Miles who have been working for decades to find the sunken aircraft.
5: If we do find it, well, it's the holy grail, and you can't describe, it's a bit like a drug. It's like once you find your first wreck, it's just their spiritual moments, especially if they're undiscovered.
4: Last month, his data was utilised as a separate and more official search got underway, with a US military agency contracting Sydney-based maritime archaeologist Jane Mitchell to undertake a two-week expedition.
6: They have a general philosophy that, you know, nobody gets left behind from any US service personnel that have gone to war and missing in action, so there's always searches going on. So we were tasked with going out to having another look for it.
4: Weather and tides held up searching for days at a time, but the crew were able to cover around 15 square kilometres of seabed.
6: We didn't find it this time, but at least we know now where it's not. So no result is still a result, I guess.
4: US authorities have told the ABC they'll continue funding search efforts for as long as it takes to find what remains of those killed, collaborating with the WA Maritime Museum and volunteers to continue narrowing down the location.
3: Let's go left another 3 degrees.
4: Jim Miles, aboard his catamaran in the waters off Broome, is happy to dedicate his time and resources to trying to solve the mystery. For him and other volunteer wreck hunters, the search for the missing Liberator is more than just a hobby.
5: Oh, I love it. And I mean, most of these searches I do result in nothing. I don't find them. But there is definitely family descendants right now waiting to learn of the final resting place of their families. So that's the main reason.
1: Search volunteer Jim Miles ending that report by Erin Park. In finance, stocks on Wall Street closed higher as easing oil prices and solid labour data helped markets move beyond the Federal Reserve's first interest rate hike in more than 3 years. The Australian dollar has rallied. It's buying 71.1 US cents. That's AM for today and this week. AM's executive producer is Michael Edwards. Today's program has been produced by Nick Grimm. This week's associate producer is Tanya Dendrinos. Technical production by Kem White and David Lawford. I'm Rachel Mealy. Have a safe and happy weekend. It's 8:30.
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11: It has gone 8:30. Don't forget our vibing theme today. It's on sixes. 1956, 1966, 1976. Go back a decade or stay with this year. You can request from

0: 2026. There's been a few already. Gary, I think Marsha, have requested from 2026. But request a song from a decade, from a year ending in six. I don't think 1066 has got any greatest hits except for The Arrow and Harold's Eye. But apart from that, I don't think we can get that one to air easily. Norman Conquest, obviously, but I don't... Well, you might have a song about the Norman Conquest. I don't know. Anyway, text us with your request for Vibing After 9, 048-799-1057. Also, I speak to Labor's Shadow Minister for Health and a variety of issues, water quality standards. Now, in the Northern Territory, outside our major towns, there are no mandated water quality standards. That's why we hear often about... nitrates and fluoride in people's water systems. We hear about Yulamu, which has, I think, limited potable water and, in fact, dual reticulation systems in the community's houses with only one tap with potable water in it. We'll speak to Labor about what they proposed before the last election, before they were tossed out, and an election promise they're making quite early. They've actually given us an election promise, which... It's 2 years out about mandated water standards for bush communities. That's for the 2028 election. In a moment, we're going to talk to the Australian Education Union. They are concerned about the minuscule budget the Northern Territory government is putting aside to renovate CMS to create the comprehensive high school for Alice Springs. $500,000 for the first year. Union says that will do next to nothing. We'll talk about that very soon here on Breakfast. In the meantime, Emma Masters is back with the best.
1: Good morning, Brashy. And making news today, two federal government ministers are in Darwin to meet the Northern Territory government over concerns Commonwealth money is not being spent correctly or delivering outcomes for NT communities. Finance Minister Katie Gallagher and Indigenous Australians Minister Malandiri McCarthy are due to meet Acting Chief Minister Gerard Mailey today. The Northern Territory Health Shadow Health Minister says he'll support paramedics in any decision they make to improve a sense of safety on the job. The Northern Territory government has floated the idea of ambulance officers carrying pepper spray and body-worn cameras in an effort to combat violent incidents. Former Deputy Secretary of the Immigration Department, Abul Rizvi, says it's critical Border Force agents are not involved in Labor's plan to detain and deport visa overstayers. The government says it'll employ 100 new enforcement officers to remove nearly 80,000 people who are in Australia illegally as part of its new migration plan. While new Northern Territory Treasury figures show the population grew by a little more than 1,000 people in the March quarter, overseas migration continued to drive the Territory's population growth, with 1,000 new NT residents arriving from abroad. And researchers say identifying mental health issues early could prevent young people falling behind at school and missing future opportunities. The National Young Minds Our Future survey is examining how children's mental health and access to support have changed since the previous survey more than a decade ago. Meanwhile, Charles Darwin University says a new live stream from a remote Central Australian waterhole will help researchers study water availability and wildlife behaviour over time. The solar-powered camera is streaming around the clock from a temporary stream near Kings Canyon in Wataka National Park, about 350 kilometres southwest of Alice Springs. And that's the latest in ABC News.
0: Brushy. Emma Masters, interesting, a wag on the text line earlier in relation to Katie Gallagher and Malandiri McCarthy meeting with the NTG over how they spend the money.
1: Yes.
0: A wag said maybe they should be on the basics card.
1: Maybe they should be. Given all of the conversation around income management.
0: Well, I think they're suggesting
1: it's a suggestion.
0: The NTG should be on income management, 50% quarantine. But, you know, that's the whole idea of untied grants, and they get the GST revenue that's to be spent by the NTG. I'll be intrigued to see where the conversation ends.
1: I would love to be a fly in the room in that conversation, but that's just a natural inclination for a journalist.
0: Well, I've
1: really
0: put a call in to speak to Malandiri McCarthy off the back of this, so we'll see.
1: Yes.
0: Emma, it's been a pleasure. You get to sleep in next week, don't you?
1: I do. Back to
0: bludging.
1: Back to normal hours, Brash.

0: up, the alarm rings
1: and
0: very early.
1: Well, luckily on Monday, it's not me.
0: That's true.
1: Chairman Will Regan.
0: That's exactly right. Well, thank you. It's been a pleasure this week.
1: It has. Have a good weekend.
0: You too.
1: Emma Masters in the newsroom, 25 away from 9. We'll talk about the money which is being put aside by the NTG for upgrades at what is currently CMS, which will become the site of the Alice Springs College. That's coming soon. A new comprehensive high school for Alice Springs. Are you a parent? Are you a bit concerned about how big the budget is to accommodate hundreds of more kids on that site? In the meantime, get your vibing requests in after 9. We're vibing on sixes, 76, 86, 96 or 2026.

0: some suitably obscure music from Chairman Will Regan, but that is a pointer to what you can request. We're asking you to riff on songs which were recorded or were hits or were released in a 76, 86, 96, 2026. Do it. We're speaking to the Nurses Union before 8 o'clock this morning, talking about the role that agency nursing has. Was it $124 million per annum goes on agency nursing? Sally just said, re-agency nursing. This is also happening with teachers. Steve says, good morning, Brash and Will. Massive pay cut will never, ever catch up. So the massive pay increase will never catch up. With what's been lost. Pay nurses, the 6% increase, you say, scalp more tax and royalties off miners. Well, I'm not sure if the NTG are going to go down that road, but thank you, Steve, for your thoughts here on ABC Alice Springs. 22 away from 9. Let's talk about CMS. Let's talk about the future Alice Springs College.
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0: It is 22 away from 9. Now, from the start of next year, CMS, Centralian Middle School, will merge with Centralian Secondary or Senior College to become the Alice Springs College on the current CMS site in Gillon. Now, the NT government announced the final designs for secondary schools in July 2025 with the aim to create a more seamless and cohesive, comprehensive high school education for kids, for students. The question has been asked ever since, will there be enough investment into the CMS site and infrastructure to cater for an increase in students? Yesterday, one of you texted us asking the Minister for Lands, Planning and Environment, Josh Burgoyne, how much investment is going into the school?
4: So the budget for this year was $500,000 to undergo the classroom works, and then there will be an additional budget bid to do further works at the school so that we can really move all the students across. And that's a really important part. I completely hear from parents of students regularly. It's why I met with the education department. I said and relayed those concerns that residents have been getting in touch with me about, and they were able to say to me, this is happening, it will happen, and it will be ready for all those additional students to come across.
0: The Australian Education Union, NT, says that $500,000 falls woefully short of the investment needed to build a school environment that Alice Springs students deserve, and that the NT government is missing a massive opportunity. The union says a school hall and library too small to accommodate additional students. They say computer labs, a home economics kitchen and science lab that cannot accommodate a full class of 27 students is another issue. They say aging air conditioning struggles to cool the school effectively. So what's going to be done? How is this going to change? And what investment is needed? Brian Gray is president or branch president of the Australian Education Union NT. Brian, good morning to you.
5: Good morning, Stuart.
0: Now, we heard from Minister Burgoyne there saying they'll be ready, the school will be ready for the merger and all those new students will be accommodated. What's your response to that?
5: Well, look, I'm very glad to hear that he is saying there's going to be additional funding. That's the first time that I've heard that there is going to be additional funding beyond the $500,000. It's good to hear people in government admitting that the $500,000 is not sufficient for the task that they're taking on. I'll just start.

0: by saying, like, our members at CMS and CSC, they're not opposed to the merger at all. They're actually really excited about it. They really, are working really hard to get ready for the transition next year, and to deliver a fantastic education to kids in Alice Springs. And they have confidence in the leadership team, who we also know are really working hard to deliver this. We just are concerned that they're not being set up to succeed with the resources that they need.
1: So we've got $500,000. Now that's been spent, as I understand, is that this year? Is that work happening as yet?
0: No, not to my knowledge, no. And so, people are quite worried about the timeline as well. Are they going to be starting the school year next year in a construction site? My understanding is that it is hoped that work will begin before the end of the year, but to my knowledge, no, nothing's started yet.
1: Now you've pointed to the issue of the multi-purpose hall, where, say, the whole school can meet. What's the current situation with the current gym there at CMS?
0: Yeah, so I mean, first of all, I will just admit I'm not in Alice Springs. I'm in Darwin. There a few weeks ago for our annual conference, and I started my teaching career in Central Australia, and it has a special place in my heart. But I haven't been in the hall lately. But my understanding from members is that it's already packed when you have school, presentations and assemblies. So next year we're looking at an additional 100 plus Year 10 students being accommodated in CMS, and then the year after that, all the Year 11 and 12 students, hopefully. By then, maybe some of them will be at the old CSC site in this new trade training hub, but it seems to me, very optimistic to think that that will be up and running in
1: Yeah.
0: 2 years. So,
1: The $500,000 is supposed to create enough classrooms for the merger. How many classrooms does $500,000 buy?
0: look, I wouldn't know where to start. And even beyond building new classrooms, there's, apparently it all. The whole school needs repainting. It's not accessible to disabled students and staff.
1: I think one
0: There's
1: of
0: a lift
1: the
0: that,
1: lift doesn't work, is
0: yeah,
1: that correct?
0: this is what I'm told, yeah, or at least, frequently breaks down. And then there's one building that doesn't have a lift at all. So, just bringing the school up to meet kind of disability standards would chew up that money pretty quickly. You'd think even just painting a school of that size would chew up a large amount of the budget. So teachers are not sure where the extra classrooms are going to come from, but they're saying that the current classrooms are full. There is a large kind of flexible learning space that they think might be subdivided into kind of little pop-up classrooms. I'm not sure. We're waiting to hear that. And the other concern, of course, is as much as we welcome the new oval development next door, that's the land onto which CMS potentially, Alice Springs College could potentially have expanded in the future.
1: When you look at the next 3 years of the college, so you'll be getting what is an extra, how many hundred students over, say, the next 3 years into the college? What's the number they'll be expecting?
0: We haven't been told an actual number. There are 300 and I think off the top of my head about 350 or 370 students at the moment at CSC. So I think the plan is that once the new industry hub or trade training hub that they're planning to set up on the CSC site is up and running, some of the students will be studying over there in on vocational pathways. But certainly next year there'd be 100 plus students, Year 10 students who will need to stay at CMS.
1: Yeah, and that will continue over the next 2 years or 3 years after 2 years after that. So,
0: So 2028 or up to year 12 will be on the CMS site.
1: you're expecting several hundred new students to come in the coming years. Do you have a sense of how much budget is required to bring the current site up to scratch? I mean, if you I talk about all the things you've asked for, that $500,000 is not going to cut it. How many million dollars do you think
0: Gosh.
1: is required? Because it's
0: Look.
1: obviously the things you've pointed to is millions of dollars of
0: Yeah,
1: investment.
0: look, I couldn't tell you, Stuart. There was an audit done recently, a comprehensive audit apparently of the CMS site, and we've asked to see a copy of that. I believe that possibly the school council or parents may have also asked to see a copy of that. We would love to see that. We don't actually know, exactly what the infrastructure needs are, how much it's going to cost. The other thing I'll just say is, we should be thinking beyond 700 students because we've got 1,700 students studying in the public primary system in Alice Springs and only 700 and something in the two public high schools. So, we really want to be providing a school of choice for all families in Alice Springs that they're choosing to send their kids to in secondary. And so we really need to be thinking beyond current student numbers.
1: Yeah, and that's the key thing. And the reality is, a lot of kids who go to public primary schools in this town will end up going to one of the private schools.

0: locals in this town. So you're saying, is this an opportunity to build a comprehensive high school which actually becomes the school of choice?
1: Absolutely. I think that that should be the vision here. You know, at the end of the day, you know, my feeling is if you want people to be able to live together in a town, that starts by them learning together as kids. And so, you know, when you have this socioeconomic segregation in the school system, anyone can go on the My School website and have a look at the graphs. They're pretty shocking.
0: So you think we have a segregated school system, or it ends up being a segregated school system?
1: Not deliberately. And I certainly don't want to criticise any parent that's just making what they think is the best, you know, choice for their child. It's about what's being offered, I think, and it's about the vision. You know, is there a vision from this government to offer a high school, a public high school in Alice Springs, that would attract, you know, all parents, so that more of those kids that go to a public primary school would stay in the public system? Can I quote you what our members said, because they got together in a combined meeting of the two school sub branches and they unanimously passed a motion about this. They're all really concerned, and they just said this: in a climate in which millions have been spent on truancy officers and hundreds of millions to upgrade prisons and build work camps, why has the same financial commitment not been given to invest in the young people of Alice Springs and build them the school they can be proud of and deserve? Alice Springs College needs to be a school that supports them to reach their fullest potential as the future leaders of this town.
0: Given today was the first time you heard from the minister, this is the Minister for Lands, Planning, Environment, that there will be extra funding over the years. What do you want to hear from the government? What do you want to hear for your members from the government and for parents as well and the students? What do you want to hear?
1: Look, our members are just saying they just want to know the plan. They just want a bit of certainty. You know, we've had this fantastic announcement of $14 million to build these new sports facilities right next door to the CMS site. Look, I would imagine that $14 million buys you a heck of a lot of oval. $500,000 doesn't buy you a lot of school.
0: What could you do with $14 million if it was spent on the new site, on the new college?
1: Gosh, I can't even begin to imagine. I'll leave that to the architects and the, you know, educational system designers and your Parsi Sahlbergs and people. But yeah, gosh,
0: it's a fair whack of money.
1: Equestrian facilities, yeah.
0: Let's not go there. Don't need horses on campus. Hey, Brian Gray, thank you.
1: Thanks very much for your time, Stuart.
0: Brian Gray, Branch President of the Australian Education Union, NT. Next up, NT Labor, 2 years after their loss, make an election promise for the 2028 election.
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0: And also, keep your vibing requests coming. We're vibing on sixes. 86, 96, 2006. Nominate a song from 10, 20, 30, 40 years ago. Either recorded or when it was riding high in the charts. 0487 99 1057. I'd love to hear your request. We'll play as many after 9 o'clock this morning. And vibing.
4: Stuart Brash.
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0: Let's talk water quality. Now, it's a perennial issue for remote communities in Central Australia and the Barkly. You might remember uranium at Laramba, elevated fluoride in Nirrappie and Arparulum. Also, say, water-stressed Yulamu has a dual reticulation system with limited potable water. Now, the problems in Laramba saw the former Labor government deliver a new $6.8 million filtration plant, while in Nirrappie and Arparulum, kids under 12 and pregnant women are asked to drink bottled water, not the water available through the tap. Now, this week, our Water Services Association of Australia report found 6,500 Indigenous Australians living in remote communities were drinking water that did not meet the Australian Drinking Water Guidelines. Now, these results come despite the Closing the Gap commitment to have all Indigenous households have access to essential services that meet Australian safety standards by 2031. Chancey Paake is Labor's member for Gwadja, also the Shadow Minister for Health. I asked him about his reaction to those stats.
6: Yeah, look, I think that's a horrific figure when you're hearing it out loud, how many people don't have access to safe, secure, healthy drinking water. Look, in Gwadja, there are a number of communities, Nirrappie, Buller Camp in the top end, Laramba's been one in the past, that, you know, still are struggling now, where they're being issued with, you know, bottled water each and every day to consume, because the water is at, you know, a level where there's high naturally occurring minerals in the water.
0: So for Nirrappie, it's fluoride. Arparulum on the other side, and the Barkly, it's fluoride as well. I was even being told that Kiwikura is still on

0: came in, they kind of confirmed that that wasn't their priority, and walked away from that commitment. So there's no standalone Safe Drinking Water Act or minimum regulation here in the territory.
1: Because I just want to compare it, say, with the APY lands. I understand in South Australia there are unified laws, they're enforceable guidelines, not guidelines, they're enforceable mandated standards in South Australia. So that's what Labor was looking for.
0: Yeah, look, we were going to introduce a safe drinking water legislation that would bring in a regulatory framework so that we could make sure that every community had access to safe drinking water, and where they didn't, then the work would have to be put onto government to deliver filtration systems or water supplies that was sustainable, long-term, not bottled water. And they're very similar to the APY model.
1: Given the level of time which Labor had been in power before you lost the election in 2024, was Labor too slow to move on drinking water standards in communities, given this issue has been around for so long, given how much of the last, before 2024, Labor had been in power for? Was that a failure by Labor not to bring those standards in before the election, way before that election?
0: Oh yeah, look, Brashy, in hindsight, we could have moved quicker on it, and we probably should have. There are a number of matters, I guess, that we were working through. A number of communities were taking the government at the day through the legal process around safe drinking water. Look, that's a thing that we absolutely acknowledge on. We made that commitment in the 2024 election campaign, and we'll be making that a commitment in the 2028 campaign again for a standalone Safe Drinking Water Act here in the territory.
1: Okay, there's one of the first election promises for election campaign promises made by Labor for 2028. What are your constituents saying about the water quality? What do people in Nirrappie say? What do they say? You said up at Buller. What are they saying about their water quality?
0: Oh, look, Brashy, it's something that people are deeply passionate about and concerned about. You know, we know that the territory has the worst health outcomes in the entire country. We know that so many of our remote brothers and sisters are experiencing dialysis and diabetes at rates that we are not seeing before. And people are asking, does this have to do with the quality of our water? And they're really valid questions. And I know that there are institutions and organizations and universities across the country that are looking into this. When we did the water treatment plant in Larambah, that was a $6 million investment. That was to bring down naturally occurring high levels of uranium in the water. You know, people are worried when they turn on the tap if they're going to drink it, if they're going to get sick or not. And we need to remove that level of anxiety and fear. That's the role of a good government, is to bring in legislation that brings in minimum standards so that wherever you are, you can turn on the tap and rest assured that the water you're drinking is good.
1: But it does appear, both under Labor and the CLP, that remote community residents were second-class citizens when it came to water, and still are.
0: Yeah, I think valid point. I think we all have to learn from the mistakes of the past, and this is one that, you know, I was, you know, a little bit upset that the current government, when they came to power, didn't say, oh, look, it's already being drafted. It's already been developed by the Department of Health. It's ready to go. Why don't we just pick up this piece? Because this piece of work is above politics. It's about safe drinking water for Territorians.
1: You mentioned the $6 million for Larambah. That is serious money for one community. Is that sort of investment that is required to fix up water supplies in Arparulam, in Nirrappie, in, say, for instance, other communities which suffer the same sort of problems? Because does this government, does any NT government have the sort of money required to fix the water supplies to ensure those minimum drinking water standards?
0: Yeah, look, I guess in Larambah, that was a $6 million investment worth every single cent. You know, it's about improving health outcomes. Does the territory have the money to do it themselves? Look, I think you know, and I know, and everyone knows, probably not. But this is a mechanism as part of the Closing the Gap agreement. So the Commonwealth are there. They do need to work with the Territory Government and our communities to improve our life expectancy and outcomes. But, you know, I think that that's certainly something that the Commonwealth and the Territory Government should be getting together as part of the Closing the Gap agreement and delivering on that investment for water quality.
1: I just want to finish on something we discussed with Josh Burgoyne, the member for Brateley, Minister for Lands, Planning and Environment, yesterday. He travelled with St John Ambulance last week. I asked him what his government would do to help protect AMBOs, because we know paramedics are increasingly under attack, both verbally and physically. We spoke about an incident in Larapinta last Friday. He suggested or said that the government would be open supporting St John if they wanted

0: their members to have OC spray or wear body-worn cameras. What do you make of that suggestion of OC spray in AMBOs, that ambulance workers, paramedics would carry OC spray and possibly use OC spray?
1: Yeah, look, I've spoken to some of our hard-working paramedics over the last 24 hours, and certainly a number of them are concerned about the government's, you know, instant offer of just handing out pepper spray. They're saying, well, in conflicts, situations, that could be used against us. We need to actually address the root causes here when we're out on the job. So I think, you know, it shouldn't be left up to an individual to try and determine what's in the best interest of their safety. It should be on the government to work out how do we stop these violent and traumatic experiences happening to our hardworking paramedics when they're out in the community. So, you know, I think when we look at that, we understand that a number of these, you know, violent assaults that have happened on our hardworking paramedics have been reported that there's been alcohol involved. So, Brashy, I think we need to be asking, some of these days are supposed to be the alcohol-free days that we have in the community. So what are we doing to combat secondary supply, black market sales, and that level of access? If we've got alcohol-free days and people are still drunk and committing violent crimes on our hardworking paramedics, that's what we need to be addressing, not just giving people pepper spray and saying, you'll be right, mate. We need to address those causes.
0: So do you oppose the idea of AMBOs or paramedics carrying pepper spray? Would it be an advantage as a backstop? If things go pear-shaped, would you support that as a backstop for paramedics to carry?
1: Look, if that's what our paramedics come together and say that they want, I think then that's an important thing to listen to. They are the people out on the ground every single day. Let's be clear, they're trying to help and care for people in our community. We need to be making sure that we resource them. I'd also like to hear from our paramedics and from St. John's, what else do they think we need to be doing in this space to help, rather than constantly reaching for, you know, things like pepper spray and more of those measures? What are the other things we can do on the other level to try and address this?
0: It does seem to be something we've seen, and we've seen often the case that what happened on that Friday was paramedics had been called to a house in Larapinta. A carload of people turned up. There was obviously, they were angry about something. They decided to take it out on the paramedics. Paramedics barricaded themselves into a house using a stretcher to try and keep the door closed. Now, when there is such levels of violence which is targeted at paramedics, where do you start? I mean, alcohol might be part of the problem, but surely people's decisions to target paramedics, what do you do with that? Because there is something very wrong about a society where that is happening.
1: Oh, absolutely. I think everyone in our community is legitimately horrified when they hear these stories about paramedics are coming to help you, or they're helping your family, or they're helping a territory.
0: Why don't people realise that?
1: Help. That's, I think, something that we're all trying to understand here is what's driving this level of aggression and anger towards people who are trying to help in our community? And
2: 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Chancey Paik, Shadow Health Minister, talking a variety of issues there, including paramedic violence, but also about water quality. 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
4: Good morning, Darlene Jean Leung with ABC News. There's a warning that a planned crackdown on visa overstayers as part of the government's migration reforms could lead to ICE-style raids like those seen in the US. A 100-strong Border Force team is being established in an attempt to remove 77,000 visa overstayers as part of Labor's overhaul. But immigration lawyer Karina Ford says there are much more effective ways to reduce that number.
5: It would be much better to consider an amnesty, whether you offer them a permanent or long stay visa to sort out their circumstances. You're going to get a lot more people coming forward than a raid style approach. And as much as you might not want it to be like ICE, it could end up like that. And obviously we don't want to see that in Australia.
4: ASIO boss Mike Burgess says not enough was done to address anti-Semitism in Australia in the wake of the October 7 terror attack, which allowed the issue to worsen. The domestic spy chief says politicians, the media and figures like himself

0: should have more directly addressed the problem at the time. In a podcast with broadcaster Neil Mitchell, Mr. Burgess says too many people were conflating the actions of the State of Israel and Australia's Jewish community.
1: By all means, be critical of the State of Israel, but actually say, but we're not talking about Australians or people of Jewish faith. They're different. So I think more people could have stood up and said, we can't accept this. And unfortunately, that did not happen.
0: The Shadow Health Minister says the Northern Territory government needs to address the root causes of violence against paramedics and not rely on band-aid solutions. In one of a series of incidents last week, ambulance officers were forced to barricade themselves in an Alice Springs home when violence broke out and they were treating a critically ill patient. The Minister for Planning, Joshua Burgoyne, says the government would support ambulance officers if they wanted to carry pepper spray and body-worn cameras in an effort to manage such incidents. Chancey Paik says the government should instead consider other options, such as including Indigenous advisers on paramedic teams.
2: We know how incredibly valuable our Aboriginal community police are. So why not look at a model where we can try some of our Aboriginal community police or our liaison officers travelling out with AMBOs?
0: Overseas, at least 37 people arrested in Nigeria for alleged illegal mining have been found dead in custody. Security officials are blaming an outbreak of disease for deaths in the north central Niger state. However, one survivor has told the Associated Press that 65 detainees had been packed into a poorly ventilated cell and had suffocated. Israeli Prime Minister Benjamin Netanyahu has attended a fundraising event in Tel Aviv ahead of next month's legislative elections. He told supporters of his Likud party that in the past year his government had saved Israel from the threat of atomic bombs that Iran was about to prepare. He also said they had to complete the mission to topple the Iranian regime and eliminate both Hezbollah and Hamas. This supporter, Yaron Levin, says there's nobody else who should be leading Israel.
3: I'm here, and the reason behind it is to vote for Benjamin Netanyahu and to explain to everybody nationwide and worldwide the situation that if you don't go into vote, you don't going to bring the talent of Benjamin Netanyahu to the plate.
0: Back home, new Northern Territory Treasury figures show the NT's population grew by about a little more than 1,000 people in the March quarter. Overseas migration continued to drive the Territory's population growth, with 1,000 new NT residents arriving from abroad. But the Territory's natural population increase of 600 was nearly cancelled out by 450 people leaving to other states. The NT's population growth for the year ending in March was 1.5%, slightly higher than the national average. And an Olympic hockey player who spent part of his upbringing in Alice Springs says he has fond memories of playing at Traeger Park as a child. Olympic athletes have been visiting students in Central Australia this week to inspire young people to get active and chase their dreams ahead of the Brisbane 2032 Olympics. Kookaburra's player Tom Wickham says this visit is extra special for him because of his connection to Alice Springs.
4: Yeah, I played at Traeger Park. I remember fond memories of mum being my coach. You know, she was heavily involved in the Alice Springs hockey community. So, yeah, down at Traeger Park there where it all began for me.
0: And a total fire ban is in place for Darwin, Palmerston, Litchfield, Kumali and Elrundi. Darwin reaching a top of 34, Katherine 35 degrees, Tennant Creek 33 and Alice Springs a top of 29.

0: What is that? That is a theme for vibing.
1: It's the sound of 1996, 2006, and 2016.
0: Yeah, sounds very hip and young.
1: Yeah, very fresh hip for this young program, but it's your time to choose. You can choose whatever you want. Could be from this year.
0: Do you want to give us an idea of what people requested so far?
1: Okay, let's have a look. Orville Peck we've got coming up. He's a new country artist. That's a song from this year. That's 2026. We'll also go 80 years back to Slim Dusty with Mark, 1946. The Fugees, 1996. We've got 66 there with Zappa. Tim
0: Zappa
1: from Sydney's Gone.
0: That was your secret Zappa request, wasn't it?
1: That was perfect.
0: Yeah.
1: My Alias, my burner phone. Tim from Sydney with Akka Dakka, Who Made Who. Is that 86, Tim? I think it was.
0: I think it's... good question.
1: I'll check that. I'll double check that. Tony Joe White, 1976. Bad out of hell. We got Tim McGraw.
0: Yeah.
1: A lot of stuff.
0: And we've got... happening thing.
1: 2006, Nickelback.
0: Has that been put to the bottom of the list? Maybe.
1: No. Nicole. Yeah.
0: Nicole.
1: I'll protect Nickelback for you. I'll play it.
0: Yeah, we'll see how the reaction is. Love to hear from Tracy. Tracy likes a bit of rock. I'm sure she can find something from 76 or 86 or 66.
1: That's right, sixth year of each decade.
0: Yeah. A lot of people, we'll come back to vibing in just a moment, but we'll just get to some of these texts. But thank you, Chairman.
1: Thank you.
0: A lot of you responding to hearing from the Shadow Health Minister. We're talking about water quality. One of you said, look, they were in power for years, a bit rich to try and claim they didn't do it because they lost an election. They left at the last minute after years of inaction. And that is a pertinent point, dear listener, because it's been spoken about. I think I'd even interviewed Chancey Paik about the issue of water quality in Aboriginal communities, especially once in the APY lands. It was apparent that they had mandated minimum standards of water while we had nitrates, fluoride, uranium in a lot of water supplies. It's an issue which we'll continue covering. I might ask the one. Steve says, Brash, shouldn't the amount of time ABC Alice Springs spends on presenting the facts on how much will or could be spent on anti-government expenditures like nursing and public hospitals be equaled by the amount the ABC should spend on providing facts on how the anti-government does not seek the royalties, etc., and revenue from mining companies they should be paying? And we do touch on those things. I mean, the reality is, Steve, the majority of our income comes from the feds. 72-75% of the income to the Northern Territory government comes from the federal government. In fact, Katy Gallagher and Melinda McCarthy in Darwin asking for a please explain from the NTG about how they spend the money. One of you said, Len says, clearly an attack on Ambos is an attack on their patient and seems to be part of ongoing clan or family warfare. Yeah, I don't know the details of that particular issue which happened in Larapinta. One of you said, NT Labor, quote, let's talk about violence. You say all emergency workers should feel safe. If that means cameras and OC spray, then so be it. On the issue which was raised by Chancey Paik about alcohol, you say prohibition never works. Look at the USA, prime example from the 30s, flogging a dead horse because they have no real solutions except punishing the majority for a minority who misuse a legal product. I think what he said was alcohol was involved in many cases, which is true. Keep your thoughts coming on this issue, but also want to see and hear your thoughts on vibing from 56 or 46, because our first vibing request comes from Slim. It was his first ever recording, written, I think, when he was 18 in 1945, recorded in 46, released in 47. This is When the Sun... on the sun, when the rain tumbles down in July. I hope this is the original recording, young bloke. I hope this is the scratchy recording. We'll soon find out.

0: from 1946. Thank you, Mark. But Mark said definitely his first recording. We are vibing on sixes, 46, 56, all the way up to 2026. Get your request in. Steve actually has a priority. Is that right, Chairman? Does Steve have a priority pick?
1: Steve, you do have Steve a priority
0: pick. Steve with three E's.
1: Some good text this morning, but yep. If you'd like just one song, let us
0: one
1: know.
0: One song from with a six at the end.
1: That's what it's got to be.
0: It's all that matters. Thank you.
1: Thank you.
0: One of you said, disappointing to hear the Shadow Health Minister not consider mental health in horrible paramedic situation here in Alice. As he says, he's struggling to understand why people would try to target a helpful service. Seems obvious, and we need more support. Sounds like more mental health support, and that's a never-ending conversation we can have. Tracy, you have hit, and I hate the term, that's a banger, because the young folk say, that's a banger. Anyway, it's a cracking good song. It's a great song. Tracy's asked for 1976, Blue Oyster Cult, Don't Fear the Reaper. More cowbell, I say. More cowbell, 14 past nine. Let's get it going. Now, Gary got in very early with this one. Now, I hadn't heard of said artist, but luckily he has. Gary said, Orville Pick releases the album Mule 2026. And I think Nat Tenchich played some of that early in the week. Too little, too late.

0: Hey, Gary, thank you. Orville Peck, Too Little, Too Late. Great voice, great song, 17 past nine. We're vibing in the theme of six. So it was released, recorded in 46, and that's Dusty, Slim Dusty. Or 2026 is Marsha and Gary have gone for contemporary music, and you can choose anywhere in between. Steve, you have a priority pick if you want. Just got one from 2026, choosing Texas Ella Langley. Now, is it the band Texas or Ella Langley with the song Texas? I'll let Chairman Will Regan work that one out. Carl was in very early this morning, and he's gone. And I think the great thing about punk, it blew up in 76, it really blew up in 77. But the Damned were the first English punk band to record and release a single. This single, thank you, Carl, was New Rose from The Damned.
1: Is she really going out with him?

before the Pistols managed to record The Damned got on vinyl first with their first punk 45, which was New Rose. That was the song. Carl, thank you. Gave us, of course, Captain Sensible, who had a bit of a solo career. And I think Rat Scabies was another one, another member of The Damned. I'm just making this stuff up. It's just coming out of my fevered imagination and memory. But again, thank you, Carl. 20 past nine, we're vibing on sixes. 56, 76, and 76 seems to be the popular number. Steve, as we said, you can get in right now and get a priority pick. Oscar's mum got in early this morning. This is 1976 all over again. And Oscar's mum says, Brash, I sang myself asleep with Union City Blues. I enter another universe when I hear Blondie. It's commonly referred to as Planet Oof, Planet Youth. So my TGIV is In the Flesh from Blondie this morning. Great choice, Oscar's mum.

Blondie in the flesh for Oscar's mum. Seeing that video launched a million teenage crushes on a certain Deborah Harry. You know what? It was a mistake hit. It became a hit in Australia in 77. It was recorded in 76, so it fits the bill. When Ian Meldrum, Molly, asked Blondie for some videos, they were given two. One was the single Ex-Offender, and the other one was In the Flesh. And we know what happened. In the Flesh became the first hit internationally anywhere for Blondie. Went to number two in Australia and launched their career. But it was a mistake. It was a mistake. 25 past nine. We are vibing on sixes. 66. Have we got any 66s? We'll find out. Currently at the airport, Analysis, it's 19 degrees, 24 degrees in Tennant Creek, and it is 18 degrees at The Rock. It is going to keep on warming up across the centre in Barkly. I think 29 today for the Alice, but heading up into the 30s through the weekend, already in the 30s in Tennant Creek and Elliot. Yeah, it's spring. What do you expect? 25 past nine. Now, Andrew has demanded some Rainbow. Richie Blackmore's Rainbow. He formed the band after again leaving Deep Purple. Formed Rainbow with Ronnie James Dio at front. This is Stargazer.

0: Andrew, I don't have 8 minutes for you. We could play all 8 minutes of Rainbow, Richie Blackmore's Rainbow, Stargazer. I do love Ronnie James Dio's voice, though. That was from 1976, and a lot of people are choosing 1976. Let's see if much live music's happening out and about. If you do have a gig, get in contact. You can text us right now, 0487991057. I reckon it's looking a bit slim pickings. Maybe we're getting ready for the Masters Games in a few weeks' time. Some big gigs as part of that. But 0487991057. There is a big Farnsie concert, Farnsie cover band concert in Darwin. You might be heading there. But if you've got something you need to share, feel free to. Been keeping my eyes out. I'm not sure. Is there a lot happening at the moment, Chairman Will Regan?
1: I found, well, today at 5:30 this afternoon at the Roastery. With him is a band playing. You got Bill and Ross playing. Looks like
0: Bill Patchy, Rossy Muir.
1: Yep. A couple of guitarists playing with a bit of percussion as well and jamming. So that's 5:30 p.m. at the Roastery in Northside. What I haven't got much else. You can get tickets to Warren H. Williams. It's not far off now.
0: And that's next Friday. No, Thursday. Thursday.
1: Next Thursday, I've got the 24th. You got your tickets. Warren H. Williams playing.
0: Wunderwurma.
1: Are you listening? So with